0: Well, it's the morning after huge things, and I can't help but laugh a little bit. The last time we talked to you, it was a morning after very not good things. And that's baseball. I mean, what can happen in the span of a week? I think I kind of get it why you try and keep everything even. How has this week been for you and this team?
1: Yeah, I mean, you know, I always say it, you know, don't let the highs get too high and don't let the lows get too low. And, you know, that's baseball. You know, you wake up and, you know, one day you can do something that's never been done in the history of baseball or in the history of a franchise or something like that. And, you know, you can also wake up and do that in the worst ways as well. So, you know, somebody always told me, I can't remember who it was, might have been Seager, maybe Justin Turner, Caleb Joseph, some guy I've been around a long time. They always told me, you know, you're always one swing away from doing something, you know, amazing. So having that mentality and that optimism is always important.
0: Now, you did enjoy doing some amazing things last night, didn't you? You allow for that?
1: yeah. I mean, it was a fun night. And like you said, you know, you just, you know, take the highs and the lows and try to just stay right in the middle and try to enjoy them in the moment. And then next day you move on.
0: Did you hit your head on the dugout last night?
1: No, I don't know what you're talking about.
0: So clearly you did.
1: Yes.
0: You had the helmet on, though,
1: I did.
0: So you're all fine right now?
1: Yeah.
0: No? Well, maybe a little loop. No. Couldn't tell. Have you ever done that before?
1: No, I haven't. That was a mistake, so try not to do that again. So.
0: Okay, we won't give you too hard a time for that. But seriously, I mean, the swings that you were putting on, that was... you know, everything you did last night, I think we could see it building. I can remember when we were checking out of the hotel in Houston, Edgar Martinez was behind me in line, and we have a picks to click on every pregame show. And I turned to Edgar, and I said, who you got today? Who do you feel good about? And he thought about it, and he thought about it, and he said you, which to me told me that there were things that were going on, that you guys were doing work. And we saw the early batting practice. We saw some good swings. We saw a lot of walks. What led up to last night for you?
1: Just trying to put in, you know, put in the work and try to, you know, have a good approach each night. And, you know, just really trying for it all to come together. You know, there's been some nights where, you know, the approach is there and, you know, maybe just to tick off with the timing. And there's been some nights when the timing's there and, you know, maybe the approach wasn't where it needed to be. And thought last night just kind of, you know, everything was where it needed to be, and it was just one of those nights. So, but, you know, ultimately, you know, trying to be physically ready each night, trying to be mentally ready each night, and trying to, you know, be in the moment and trying to understand, you know, what the game is presenting. And, you know, like I said, just happened to all three of those worked in the moment. But, you know, obviously, you know, I'm not going to hit three home runs every night, but, you know, can I be focused every single pitch? Can I be locked in? Can my approach and mentality be there? And that's kind of what I'm trying to do.
0: You spoke of hope and belief last night. Those were key words for you. How do they come into play for you?
1: Yeah, I mean, I just think that, you know, I've had, you know, people in my corner and a good group. And, you know, I had, you know, some people reach out and, you know, obviously during this time. And that was something that kind of, you know, resonated with me. You know, I had somebody reach out to me and kind of send me this, you know, thing on hope and belief. And obviously it came from kind of a biblical, you know, verse or chapter. And I believe it's from Romans. And just talking about, you know, how, you know, hard times, struggles, you know, can lead to endurance, and with all that endurance, you know, can lead to, you know, building character over time. And then from there you get hope, and hope is a great thing to have. And, you know, just trying to, I think that's a great thing, you know, having that optimism and having that, you know, every single day, no matter what's happened, having that belief and you know, each day comes to the field, like I said, you know, especially with what we've had to go through, what I've had to go through. And, you know, like I said, it's not been the easiest thing. Nobody ever said it would be, but continuing to have that hope and that confidence and that belief every single day. And I think that just, you know, that helps bring a good energy and helps bring a good kind of, aura or whatever it may be. But, you know, I think having that every single day brings what we need to have, you know, especially this last month going into the postseason.
0: So that's really resonated in the clubhouse?
1: Yeah, I mean, it resonated with me. And, you know, like I said, if I can help me resonate with others and you know, more power to you. So I think, you know, that's kind of how I see where we're at as a group, and that's where I want to be. And, you know, from there we go. So
0: it appears to be going. And just one last thing before we bring on our special guest. We've talked about the at-bats, and we've talked about doing things the right way. One of the neat things, I think, last night was just how the game started. And I think it's kind of indicative of what you guys are doing right now. Randy Rosarena had leadoff home runs in games this week. And he goes up to the bat plate. He's not looking to do that again. I think maybe a year ago he might be looking to make a splash or something like that. He starts that game with a walk. When you see those at-bats early on in the game, we've seen Brendan Donovan do some things too. What does that do for a lineup?
1: Yeah, I mean, I think it... Everybody always talks about the home runs or the big hits, but, you know, talking about the things that led up to that, you know, it was a great walk and a great single. And, you know, give Randy and Dom credit because they've been really good all year and they've been very steady. Probably those two and Cole Young have been the most steady presence that we've had in the lineup throughout the whole year. And, you know, they've done a great job of setting the table, setting the tone. And those are... You know, it starts with those. You know, those are the things that kind of, like I said, can fall by the wayside. But those are important at bats every day, and you know, just being able to set the tone like that. Because you know, we always talk about from the pitching side, solo home runs don't kill you, but the three run homers and the you know, crooked numbers are always the ones that kind of come back to haunt you a little bit. You know, we were able to do that at least twice in the first inning yesterday. So those are tough ones to come back from.
0: Yeah, great work throughout the lineup last night. Good pitching, everything that you want to see, and a fun game all around, and hopefully we'll do it again. We're going to get to a guest. Really interested to hear what this person does for the team, what he's done for you. Yeah. Want to bring him over?
1: Let's do it. Little man, let's go.
0: We are bringing in manager of performance and head strength and conditioning coach, Matt Rutledge. Hey, great to have you on the show. Thanks for coming by.
2: Thank you for having me.
0: There are so many aspects to what you do. And we just, even where I'm sitting at, just see a tiny bit of it. I see you walk out with cones quite a bit. The cone is a big part, but I also know everything that goes into getting players, and in the case of baseball, not just ready to play a game, but 162 is insane.
2: Yeah, we joke we're cone guys, stopwatch guys, rep counter. But obviously that's a simplified version of what goes on, you know. Physical, mental, emotional, we're there through it all, you know, day in and day out with these guys. We're kind of, you know, involved 1 through 26, plus if we have rehabs. We're here for them, for anything they need, you know.
0: Cal, what has Matt and staff done for you guys as a team?
1: Yeah, I mean, they're, you know, they are... You know, pretty much they're there 162 every single day. So they're in with us through the best of times, through the worst of times, and they're there to help us get better. You know, there's a lot of stuff that they do that helps apply to our everyday game, and you know, can be from a physical standpoint, from a mental standpoint, and just being there, you know, somebody you can talk to, obviously, through good and bad. So, like I said, they've done a great job, him and his staff, him and Connor, on the strength side of, you know, helping me perform and helping me, you know, not only, you know, maintain, you know, what I need to throughout a season, but to get better and to get stronger and to stay where... or to get where I need to be, you know, physically each and every day. So,
0: Matt, different players need different things. What does a catcher, let alone this catcher, need on a daily basis?
2: Yeah, that's a good question. I think ultimately we always balance, you know, health and performance. I think being the catcher and having to go through what he does each day, it just magnifies that. You know, we have to pick our spots a little bit better when we want to push him, when we want to pull back a little bit. We like to be opportunistic, you know, and not be very reactionary, especially with the demands that are placed on this guy every day. So really just comes down to consistency, open line of communication, and then, you know, on our end, making sure that we have the full picture, you know, involved in our decision making and not get isolated into one category just for, you know, how much he does and how much he means in different parts of the game for us.
0: And what is important to you in that regard?
1: Yeah, I mean, I think he hit on it, the consistency aspect. I think he's done a great job of teaching me that, you know, obviously I've learned throughout pro ball of, you know, obviously my body and what I need to do, and obviously trying to stay strong has been important to me and been kind of a pillar of, you know, something that I need to do throughout the season, not only in the off season, but, you know, staying strong in season. But he's helped, you know, try to, you know, keep me consistent every day in my body. And I guess by saying that is just trying to, you know, really trying to rep out the same things every day, trying to replicate what I need to do each and every day to be ready to go in the game. And obviously that comes with routine, that comes with what you do every day, and kind of is going to be who you are on the field. And as well as kind of, like you said, kind of being communicative and trying to, you know, stay on top of things and not... It's a big word.
0: Matt's also been really good for your pitchers, which obviously benefits you and less that you have to worry about, or maybe more with extra velocity from a couple of them. Matt, I talked quite a bit with Logan Gilbert about what we have seen from him this year and the increased velocity, and he talked about it was something that he actually chased. I thought that maybe it just happened as the season went on. He wanted to get after it. He explained some things. He said, I don't know, talk to Rutt.
2: Yeah.
0: How did you, when a player wants to do something like that, what's the process?
2: There's so many things that go into what you see on the field as far as like their output and how they move and how they throw. We try and be like the funnel of information for them, so we don't chase things that are all over the place. Specific to Logan or some of our other guys, they're so good and we know what they're capable of that we don't want a blind process. So really, we just gather the information, share it, funnel it to a good plan, and just kind of nudge them in the direction that they want to go, and they'll take care of the rest. So that's kind of what we did with Logan. You know, he's chasing the velocity that he's seen in the past. We take in, you know, consideration his routine, maybe some biomech information, what he does in the weight room, and kind of compare it to when he was at his best, and then that kind of gives us a direction of where to nudge him. You know, we play a small part in more of like a mental confidence piece and getting them to where they want to go, or how can we help get you there, you know? And that's kind of my role and our role in the HP department.
0: It's amazing because I think that when you talk about 1% better, I think everybody can get maybe one step quicker, or you can get this little bit more reach, or you can get, you know, a little bit more velocity. What are some of the things that you've seen throughout a season?
2: Yeah, the season's so long that, I mean, every day matters, and sometimes we get caught up in what today was. And it's hard, especially with the athletes we have nowadays and how competitive it is, especially from the output standpoint. It gets harder and harder to kind of maintain that patience and chase the right things instead of the wrong things. And the timing of it is, you know, just... becomes magnified with how long the season is. And, you know, we have enough data and we have enough history points that all of our guys always want to be performing at their best, and they'll reference that time frame. But sometimes we have to be like that middleman of communication of patience, you know, trust where you're at, you know, and we'll get there. Just keep working, you know. It's not today, it's not about tomorrow, you know. Just keep working.
0: Are you able to do something like that, or do you just have too much on your plate? Are you maintained during the season, or can you add during the season?
1: No, we're in constant communication, kind of like what I was saying. So, you know, there's always been, you know, I guess, you know, you can look at it like a scale. You know, you can fall too far, you know, on one side, or maybe too far on the other. And that's something that we just got to be. And I think he does a good job of that. You know, I know a couple of years ago, there was a point where, you know, maybe I was in, you know, doing too much kind of, you know, I guess we'll call it stretching, or just, you know, mobility, trying to, you know, trying to feel good in a way, and maybe too much hands-on work, whereas I needed to be a little more in the weight room and, you know, getting under, you know, getting some weight on and trying to stay strong and doing more of that kind of skill work rather than kind of what I was saying. So Yeah, I think you're always kind of tinkering in a way of trying to get the best out of you. And sometimes it's, you just don't know where you're at. And that's kind of where he comes in. And, you know, he's like, all right, you know, this is what I see, what you need to do. We might need to tighten you up a little bit. So you need to, you know, move around some way a little more. Or, you know, maybe we need to, you know, push back just a little bit and, you know, do this or that. And like I said, that's, you know, that's what they pay him to do. And that's why he's, you know, really good at his job. And that's why I put my trust in him. And you know, that's kind of, you know, what he does a good job at.
0: You mentioned the data. How much data is there? What are the things that are available to you now to know exactly how these guys work?
2: Oh, endless. On field, off the field, there's so much information nowadays. Like, trying to funnel that is, it's almost impossible at times. It's, imagine just like a leadership board, and you got your cloud bubbles from 10 different aspects, and you have to choose which one is most important for what goal. And it's just, you know, it takes a while. You have to take into consideration cause and effect, you know, and we have to balance both health and performance, because if we chase something the wrong way, like, could end up costing not just him, but the team. And, you know, like I said, we try and be kind of that mature middleman of, we'll nudge you, we'll, you know, help you get what you want. You tell us how you're feeling, that kind of thing. But with how much information's out there, it can go bad pretty quickly, you know, chasing the wrong thing.
0: So you played college ball, and then you had an interest in doing what you're doing right now.
2: Yeah.
0: What has been the biggest advent in your field since you played?
2: Probably the type of athlete, you know, that we deal with. The game has changed. Everything's bigger, faster, stronger. How you approach it, how you maintain it, even the, you know, the metrics that you're watching and monitoring is completely different now from when, you know, I played or since I first started getting into this game. Like, it's just different. And that's the easiest way to describe it.
0: All right.
2: Yeah.
0: He was with the Yankees for a while. Did you ask him about any certain players?
1: No, I mean, I'm sure I did, right? I mean, that was a couple of years ago. I mean, I'm probably sure I asked about Judge, but I think the first guy I asked about was probably Trevino, because I think he worked with him as a catcher over there. And I think the other day we were playing Milwaukee, and I asked about Gary Sanchez. So, I mean, you're always asking about guys, right? You want to know, you know, how are they as a person? You know, what they do in the weight room, this, that. And you kind of compare, you know, positions, and obviously I'm a catcher, so I want to know about other catchers. And but yeah, you're always kind of, you know, picking his brain and seeing what it was like on the other side, on the dark side. And no, we're glad he's a Mariner now for sure. So
0: all right, we've just got about a minute left here. Could I rapid fire, like, would you tell me who the strongest, who's the best?
2: Sure.
0: Okay,
2: it depends on who. Or I guess what question? Pound for pound, right now, probably Jose Ferreira.
3: Yeah.
0: Wow.
2: Yeah.
0: Okay.
3: He's like a linebacker.
2: Yeah, he is very physical. It's kind of like back and forth. He's very physical, but he's always the happiest person in the entire clubhouse.
0: Which is a very good thing.
2: At all times. Yeah. But his handshakes hit a little different. His fist bumps hit a little different. Yeah, pound for pound, I'd put him up there.
0: Now Donovan's got a handshake. Do you have grip strength on everybody? Who's got the hardest grip strength?
2: I'm not sure. We make it more relative to them.
0: Okay.
2: But he's definitely got to be up there. Yeah, okay. He's one too. He loves to work. He loves to get after it. He's got some mitts on him too. He's strong.
0: Now the stress test was a big thing years ago in spring training. I don't know if you still do that, but cardio wise, who's the guy that could go out there and run for the longest?
2: definitely not.
1: They don't blame me to run.
2: Yeah, definitely not. I'd probably say someone like a Bizardo something like that.
1: Yeah.
2: That's really big in, you know, Latin culture and bringing up, especially for arm health, that they believe in that so much that it's just a part of their routine. I probably put Bizardo up there in that category.
0: Which is interesting because pitchers used to run a lot, and they don't run as much anymore.
2: Yeah.
0: But I'm not going to argue with Louis, who ran a lot, or Bizardo at all either. Quick twitch. Who's your best?
2: Quick twitch. Oh, that's a tough one. Bryce is up there. He's pretty twitchy when it comes to that stuff.
0: Okay.
2: I mean, on the position player side, you got to throw Julio in there. You got to throw Victor Robles in there. Those guys are more quick twitch than need time to get going.
0: Fastest, sprint speed.
2: fastest sprint speed. When Julio wants to run, Julio's got it. He's a 31-plus feet per second runner when he wants to get going. So okay. He's up there. Vic's in the 30 range. All right. Cal's crushing up to
0: you're good
2: 28,
0: for a catcher.
2: 27.
0: That's good for a catcher, isn't it?
2: Yeah. When he thinks he's Ricky Henderson, we get in trouble sometimes. But
1: sometimes you got to reel it in
2: a little bit. Yeah.
0: Can you give him any love whatsoever?
2: Is Cal
0: near the top of anything?
2: Yeah. He's in the top of consistency. He's in the top of working hard and pushing through and
0: good dresser.
2: And good dresser. good dresser.
1: That's pretty good.
0: Sometimes. Yeah. What about Logan?
2: Logan.
1: Top ridiculous, most nonsense things to do.
2: Logan and Bryce
1: water
2: are
1: ball.
2: Top most conversations had.
1: Oh, yeah, they talk the most for sure.
2: Making sure they're doing what they're supposed to do. That's probably Logan.
0: Okay.
2: A little more trust with Logan that he's gonna get stuff in.
0: Who adheres best to a diet?
2: Best to a diet.
0: Yeah. Who's the healthiest? Yeah.
2: Healthiest. There's a couple guys
3: that are really
2: into that. Woo's pretty healthy. Yeah.
0: Okay.
1: Woo. He's always got avocado on his plate. He does. He's always got a little side salad.
0: You like sandwiches.
2: You like the Greeks.
1: I do. I love chips. What? The Greek? I like Greek. Oh, green.
2: Green.
1: Yeah.
2: Green.
1: I like green, but
0: lettuce is useless.
1: I don't know who else is pretty. I don't know. Logan likes to think he is, but
2: Logan is not.
1: He'll go to the movie theater and get a whole thing of popcorn.
0: I can see that.
1: Yeah, I mean, I don't know. I'd say probably Wu. True. From my end.
2: Yeah, Wu's up there. Emerson's
0: who's the best
2: there.
0: Sleeper?
2: Logan.
0: Really?
2: Pre-kid. Now, if the kid's here or not. Yeah. Logan is notoriously known for 12-plus hours.
0: Wow.
2: Yeah.
1: He's all in on the gimmicks.
2: Yeah.
1: Yeah.
0: Okay. Does he have, like, a tank at home and stuff like that? Or
1: he does the mouth tape and...
0: Oh, gosh. We're getting all the secrets right now.
1: I mean, he does... He was a bad snorer in the minor leagues. He snored a lot, so...
0: Bad roommate.
1: I don't know. Hey, whatever you got to do every day to get ready, if you believe in it, sometimes that placebo effect can work. Not that sleep's not good because sleep is good, but 12 hours is a little excessive, I think.
0: That is.
1: I think you just need 7 to 8, personally. But.
0: And on that note, Matt, thank you. Cal, thank you.
2: Thank you. Thank you for having me.
4: 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It's Wyman and Bob. 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
4: The preseason finale coming up tomorrow. Thank goodness. I think I've lost my taste for preseason football. Over the years, I used to be like, I like it all. I like it all. And it's just...
30: You like the grass now?
4: Kind of. Yeah. Yeah, I'm just like, ugh. I don't know. Maybe it's because the Seahawks roster seems pretty much set. There isn't really a heated battle for a starting position that I see.
30: Right? Sorry, I was trying to figure out how to get 12 hours of sleep. So I was trying to calculate all that throughout the break.
4: Yeah, that's... Well, I guess if you're a pro ball player, you got a little more time on your hands. You know, all you got to do is worry about working out or showing up to the game, getting your work in, and you got the rest of your time.
30: Do you remember Yusei Kikuchi when he had a bad outing one time for the Blue Jays a couple years ago?
4: Yeah.
30: And they were asking why, and he said, "I only got 11 hours of sleep." They thought he was joking, but he was serious. And then he explained, "No, I usually get 13 to 14. It's wild.
4: That is very odd. Yeah. I wouldn't even know it. That's like four nights of sleep for me combined. But yeah, I don't know. Yeah, preseason finale coming up tomorrow, taking on the Kansas City Chiefs. I think it's kind of what Paul Moyer was talking about. Like, especially with this team, it feels like you're pretty much set. It's back of the roster guys playing for their spots, but it's not wildly entertaining football to watch. It's not, you know, I'll be curious to see how Milroe does for the entire game. He's going to get all the snaps. So see how he adjusts to halftime, if they're trailing or if they're ahead or what, you know, how does he respond to that? But there's not a ton of intrigue.
30: I've never been a fan of preseason because no one plays and you charge full price and people go and they see no starters.
4: Well, that's become more true over the years. It used to be four games and the third game is where you'd see the like starters a quarter, for a half. Yeah. They'd play that first half in the third game, and then they might sprinkle them in a little bit for a drive in the second game, a couple drives, something along there, and then the fourth game was always, that's all the non-starters. There'll be no starters in that game. So it's changed. Now you got so many teams that are just like, we're not playing them at all in any of these games.
30: I do like joint practices. I think more fans should be able to go watch those. I know a lot of Seahawks fans traveled and went to see the one in Nashville. And was it in Hard Knocks when Sam Darnold said, yeah, only time we're going to work against the ones? Something like that. Yeah. Oh, so they know. And that's cool because you get to see the first team against the first team. Today you're going to see, or tomorrow you're going to see guys that maybe they'll contribute at some point during the season. And certainly we see them pop in and fill in spots, you know, the 70 men that are ready that John Schneider and Mike McDonald talk about, but you're not seeing the stars. And the Seahawks have a ton of stars. They're in great shape because of the defending Super Bowl champions. So that adds to it, is that when you have a good team, there's less to get excited about in the off season, because you're not trying to find and dig up reasons of like, oh my God, could this second year wide receiver breakout? Could this so and so guy have a big, you know, outcome this year? So instead of like trying to find position battles where, you know, in the past for the Seahawks too, you had a legitimate quarterback battle. Remember the Drew Lock, Geno Smith off season?
4: Well, you had a back Russell Wilson and Matt Flynn. Yeah. They signed Matt Flynn at the time to, I think it was like a $15 million contract, and he was the presumed starter. And here comes your third round pick, Russell Wilson, in game three. And Matt Flynn had a sore elbow or something, couldn't play, and Russell played great. And that was the end of that story.
30: Yeah, I think the only intrigue probably for what this preseason game could tell you, or maybe the only thing that has to be settled, something that Paul Moyer talked about, that third cornerback spot. Because you now sign Trayvon Diggs, so he's probably going to get a look. You have Igbinoghene and Nehemiah Pritchett. Mm-hmm. You know, all those guys, hey, that could be a starting spot, depending on the personnel that you're in. Outside of that, I don't know what you're really going to see. Because you're not even going to see Jadarian Price play. You're not going to see any of these young guys for the Seahawks really play tomorrow.
4: Yeah, you're looking at depth and all of that. So here's Mike McDonald talking today about what it is he wants to see tomorrow.
0: These are great games. These last preseason games, there's so many great stories of guys playing great football. And, again, everybody's on their own timeline. So are you fighting for a roster? Yeah, you are. You're fighting to further your career. Is it a roster spot? Maybe, maybe not. Those are things that are outside of our control at this point in the process. So let's focus on going play your best football and then trust that the process will take care of itself, whether it's you're on the initial 53 or on the initial 70, or maybe you're a guy that's going to come back. All those things are on the table.
4: I like how he started that out to counter everything we just said. These are great games. No, they're not. They're not a great watch for the fan at home. But for a coach, you're analyzing every moment. You've got attachments to some of these players. Maybe deep inside, you're rooting for specific players to really step up, to give you that reason to give them a roster spot. You know, so outside of that, it's just not a great watch. But he did talk about Jalen Milroe in particular, and talked about, you know, their expectations for him in the preseason finale.
0: Well, I think it's really great that he has an opportunity, just like the Green Bay game last year, where, you know, you're not subbing in, you're not coming in at halftime. You're going through the whole process of starting a game and getting in rhythm and managing the situations, all those things that we want from our quarterback. So I think it's I'm excited to see him play. It's a great opportunity for him.
4: Yeah, that's I'm interested in that. I mean, I'm going to watch it, of course, but I'm most curious about how does he look through an entire game. Montori Foster, who's become the darling of Hard Knocks of the preseason. You know, just does he step up and how much do they run him out there? How much do they, you know, give him to work with, whether it's special teams or just in the offense? But I feel like he's got a roster spot, but been wrong about that in the past when there's been other guys that were shining in training camp, and then all of a sudden you saw they got released. You're like, wait, what?
30: Yeah.
4: That guy was killing it.
30: I know they're not necessarily going to go with too many wide receivers this year because you have all these tight ends, and you have tight ends who are essentially wide receivers like Elijah Arroyo and an A.J. Varner, but just kind of thinking off the top of my head here, there aren't that many wide receivers. I mean, Montori Foster might be the fourth wide receiver right now. There's this kind of unknown situation going on with Torrey Horton again.
4: Yeah.
30: Mike McDonald said not long term, but they haven't clarified what it is. So, all right, Bobo's out for the year. Don't know what's going on with Torrey Horton. You have your big three here.
4: Mm-hmm.
30: And then, I mean, yeah, Montori Foster, he's the fourth, right?
4: That's why it feels point, like he's got a spot.
30: Yeah, he's going to be on the team.
4: I felt like he had a spot even before the Bobo injury, but that to me was like, okay, come on. This has got to cement it, right? I mean, unless we're seeing a very favorable edit
30: right
4: in all of these shows, like where they're just not even highlighting any of the drops and the mistakes and the frustrated comments from the coaches. It's all positive. It's all, you know, his family. And hey, you see what Montori did there?
30: They'd be setting us up for a big stunner then.
4: Perhaps.
30: That would be tough on Tuesday if that's what happens.
4: We'll see. So, yeah, those are outside of that. That's, I don't know. No injuries. How about that?
30: Yeah.
4: That's all I'm rooting for. Meanwhile, we do want to send one of you and three friends to be there in person when the defending Super Bowl champion Seahawks open the season against the Patriots. All you need to do is open the Seattle Sports app to find out how to enter. If you don't already have the app, very easy. Text the word app, APP, to 866-979-3776. We'll send you a link to download it. It's completely free. You can enter every day to increase your chances to win. The contest runs through Monday, August 31st. Meanwhile, the Seahawks have answered yet another question that loomed going into this season. We'll get into that next with Wyman and Bob at Seattle Sports on 710.
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2: Hi, it's Chris Proctor in the 4 News Now First Alert Weather Center. Mostly clear skies tonight, cooler, an overnight low of 54 degrees. I am keeping an eye on some wildfire smoke coming in from the Cascades. However, tomorrow, mostly sunny and breezy and cooler, a high in the 70s.
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4: The big news today around your Seattle Seahawks beyond the preseason finale, which is massive, of course. That takes place tomorrow. You'll catch all of that here, by the way, Seattle Sports on 710. Is the contract extension for Leonard Williams. Signs a 3-year, $90 million extension, 56 of which is guaranteed. I love it.
30: Yeah.
4: I love what they've done. I mean, they've locked up JSN, Witherspoon, Derek Hall, and Leonard Williams now, all this offseason. Committed a lot of money.
30: It's a big time offseason. It's tough for me to look back and be like, all right, was this the quote greatest offseason? Because that's so open to interpretation. I mean, you could argue maybe when you brought in Sam Darnold and DeMarcus Lawrence and then literally won a Super Bowl, or, you know, any kind of offseason, but hard to deny how good it was to lock up four franchise cornerstones now, especially JSN and Devin Witherspoon in one offseason. That would have been enough. You would have been worried about Leonard Williams. Hey, all right, maybe you wait until after the season, and especially if he was thinking about retirement. But yeah, to get this done now, before the season, don't have to worry about any of that. Just kind of gets you more juiced up for the start of the year coming up.
4: Well, who's next? Is it going to be Byron Murphy?
30: Well, no, Darnold, probably.
0: Oh, that's right.
4: Yeah. I forgot about the quarterback.
30: That's the problem. It never ends. And so, I mean, I think...
4: Well, he's got 2 years left, but presumably if he plays well again and he has a representative season, something similar or better than last year, he's underpaid by football standards.
30: Well, but next offseason, you're in the same position you are with all these guys. Yeah, so it really 1 year left on the deal. From a practical standpoint, I guess, very important that they got all these done now, and then you can turn your attention to planning long-term. All right, who are we drafting in a couple years? How do we replenish? Because you'll need at least Darnold and Byron Murphy, and then, you know, you and Dave have talked about this. By that time, Eamon Worry, it'll become time to pay him, and then the original extensions for JSN and Witherspoon will be close to being done. It's dizzying. Well, and
4: Gray Zabel is going to be,
30: And Gray Zabel, yep.
4: So, yeah.
30: It truly never ends.
4: Well, and... That's a good thing because these guys are earning that next deal, right? In the case of the young guys that you drafted in JSN and Witherspoon, that you're committed to them and that you're making it clear we want these guys to be here. We're wondering about somebody like Anthony Bradford this year.
30: Yeah.
4: What's he going to do? What's he going to be? This is a massive year for him because again, it's not just for the Seahawks. He's trying to get that tape out there that says, all right, if the Seahawks don't want me, these 20 other teams are going to want me if you know, that the situation is right for him. So he's just got to, I can't help.

0: you know, that the situation is right for him. So he's just got to, I can't help but think it's got to get to him. If focus has been a problem, that should have been eradicated this offseason by his agent, by the people around him saying, look, here's what's on the line, just in case you're not clear on it. This is your future right now. You're playing for your big payday, and it may be your only chance at a big payday. So whatever was getting in the way of your focus in game these previous years, whatever it takes to correct it, let's do it. Let's do it, because this is the biggest season of your career right now. Yep. And I'm anxious to see, does he look any different, or are we just going to look at him and go, well, looks like the same guy who can be dominant, can be just a monster out there, and then turn around and have a play where you're going, I don't have any idea what he was doing there.
1: It might be a double-edged sword, though. If he doesn't play well, then obviously you don't sign him. But if he plays well, he might become too expensive. I go back to that comment that John Schneider told you guys about Damian Lewis when he signed a huge deal with the Panthers.
0: He was surprised he got that money.
1: He was stunned. And yeah, and the interior offensive lineman, he said they're overpaid and overvaluated or something. That second part, I'm not going to quote him directly, but he definitely said they're overpaid in free agency, which if Anthony Bradford has a good year, fantastic for the Seahawks. They can benefit everything they need out of him, but then he might become too expensive. Yeah. And at that point, you might have to let him go. So if you get another great year out of him, and that could be the impetus for another Super Bowl run because the offensive line has that cohesion again, I think maybe you're fine parting ways with him because of Darnold and all those contracts we just rattled off that they'll need to sign in the future. So going back to the original point of, yes, great that they took care of Leonard Williams. You don't have to worry about that. You got four huge deals done, and now you just focus on the season.
0: Yeah, the problem with Bradford is the guy that was pushing him is out for the season now, Mason Richmond.
1: Well,
0: it was a guy. I mean, I know they've still got Christian Haynes, who I don't know what to expect out of him. He was a third-round pick that to this point has been a disappointment. And you've got, Bryce Cabledew, people like that. But are they guys that are legitimately in the running that you feel like could be a starter? Are they more like these guys are good if somebody goes down? We've got faith that they're going to hold it together for the rest of the game. But counting on that guy week in, week out, do we believe that about them?
1: I mean, maybe if Anthony Bradford really is struggling, you throw Bo Stevens in there because you spent a fifth-round draft pick on him. And if you're going to draft him that high,
0: what about Haynes?
1: That he's the future.
0: Haynes is a third-round pick.
1: Well, but now you have evidence that it didn't work out at this point. Or to this point, you have seen that it hasn't worked out like you thought. Mm-hmm. So if they... And they traded up for him, right? Didn't they come back up and trade for Stevens? I feel like, yes, I'll have to
0: double-check. I can't remember.
1: That. It all blends together, Bob. All these drafts, all this offseason stuff. But you have a guy that I do believe they traded up for, and he's there. He's another option. Maybe that's a break glass in case of emergency situation this year. But we've talked about it. If that alone is something that pushes Bradford and you get the best out of him, then you're good for this season. And you plan for plan B after the season ends when it comes to his free agency.
0: So you think he's gone regardless? You feel like he's gone. He has a bad year, obviously. They're not going to re-sign him. But if he has a great year, he's going to be too expensive and he's gone even then.
1: I do think so. I think if you didn't have to worry about, because I don't think he'll be the priority in the offseason when you have all these other guys to focus on long term. Yeah. And you
0: and have that's hoping that Darnold's a priority because that'll mean he played really well this year.
1: So you have four other guys that in some form or another are here for a good amount of time. Your two outside guys are definitely Gray Zabel, of course, just going to have played two seasons. And then Jalen Sandell's a restricted free agent, so he's could be back as well. It just feels like another Damian Lewis situation. Or we've seen them go through offensive linemen where if they become too expensive, you can replace one guy here.
0: Yeah. Well, it feels like they've got their... I mean, look, again, we keep saying it. You won a Super Bowl with Anthony Bradford.
1: Yeah.
0: Not because of. Sometimes it was both, right?
1: I think he was
0: sometimes
1: fine.
0: It was because of. He was great. And then other times in spite of. There were, But in totality, that's, you had depth. You had guys that other people felt like, why are they not playing this guy? Why are they not playing that guy? Mike McDonald's watching them every moment of every practice.
1: Right.
0: He's looking at Anthony Bradford going, he gives me the best chance to win. He gives this offense the best chance to play and function the way it's supposed to. And people just, they have a hard time wrapping their mind around that he's really the best option. Okay.
1: I guess if that's the only issue this year, you're in good shape. If that's the only thing that's going to loom over this team, then you're
0: in good
1: shape.
0: And I don't really worry about it like I did in the past. I mean, look, if guys start going down, then that's a different story. But if he's my biggest concern on the O-line, then you're in pretty good shape.
1: Yeah.
0: you're in pretty good shape. So we'll see. Again, the finale.

0: finale coming up tomorrow from Kansas City. You're going to catch it all right here, Seattle Sports on 710. Meanwhile, the Mariners will be in Toronto taking on the Blue Jays. What do they have to do in order to make the playoffs? You're going to hear a conversation with MLB Network's Ryan Dempster. He's going to provide all of the answers about the Mariners. That's coming up next with Wyman and Bob, Seattle Sports on 710.
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3: My mom is a veteran and she was injured in the line of duty.
4: I hurt my leg in a training accident when she was only 2 years old.
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11: Mariners have the day off today. They begin their series with the Toronto Blue Jays in Toronto starting tomorrow. You'll catch it all right here, Seattle Sports on 710. But right now, you get a chance to speak to a guy I watch all the time. I love MLB Network. I love it so much. I watch all the shows. He's on Intentional Talk, co-host of Intentional Talk. He's with us once again. Our buddy Ryan Dempster is here. How are you, man?
12: I'm doing great, guys. Thanks for having me.
11: It's good to talk to you again. Always appreciate you taking time with us. And we're out here watching this Mariner team, watching this AL West, trying to figure it all out because none of it really makes any sense. So I'm looking at the lead. The Houston Astros are in first place right now. They've dropped 7 of 10, and they're 66-67. I mean, it really is a dreadful division. But I'm curious, as you look at it from the outside, do you see? All right, it's a three-team race, but do you feel we look at it at the roster of the Mariners and go, how are they not better than they are? Injuries are a thing for every single team out there. That's true, and it has an impact. But do injuries explain the struggles of this Mariner team to you, or how do you see it from the outside?
12: From the outside, I think as somebody who's in it, I think there's a lot of focus sometimes on what's happened. And the bottom line is like, what a cool opportunity. Like, you know, like who could have drawn up their year? Cal wouldn't have drawn up his year the way he has. Guys in the rotation wouldn't. Luis Castillo's in the White Sox. Like, things weren't how kind of when you draw them up in spring training. I think that's the beauty of the season is you never know when that opportunity is going to hit you. Some teams come out of the gate and play great right away. And then they maybe make the playoffs. And then they just kind of fade. And some teams sneak up on you out of nowhere. And all of a sudden you get healthy, a guy gets hot, another guy starts getting hot, somebody starts pitching really well. Boom, boom, boom. And then you put yourself in a position where you're playing well at the right time. So yeah, it's a great opportunity. I think that's the hardest part, is to look forward today. Okay, how do we win today? That's all that matters. As players, that's what we're taught to do. And so it's in those moments when people, the noise around it is that, well, the struggles you've been in, cool, it's today. It's right now. That's all we got. And that's what we're going to control. And right now, we're finding ourselves still in this. Kind of fun.
0: Hey, Ryan, as a pitcher, is everyone kind of dealing with something at this point of the season? Brian Wu said, you know, his shoulder bothered him a little bit, so they pushed his start yesterday back originally. Bryce Miller, after his most recent start, said he's dealing with a little bit of a lat thing. Is that reason to be concerned, or at this point of the year, are pitchers just dealing with things they're going to have to persevere through?
12: Yeah, I think you just have to get through things. Mm-hmm. We had Sal Frelick on today, and it was really great. We were just talking to him about missing time, and he just missed some time, and truthfully, he's got a torn labrum, and he's like, I got to play through it. And then there's a difference between being hurt and being injured. And, you know, in order to win a trophy and get to the end, there's everybody's sore at the end. Everybody's got something hurt. Look what Freddie Freeman did. You know, and I think as long as you're not injured, like playing through injury, A, you're not helping yourself or your career, and B, you're not helping your team. I've done that before. You know, before where I thought, oh, I can play through this and I'm injured and I'm not performing. So, yeah, I think everybody's just got to get through this tough time, right? And that's the fun of it, too. Who's tougher? What can I get through? What can I bite my lip on when I swing or, you know, have to run down to second base?
11: When you look at the American League in totality, do you see a league that's that much further down than the National League? Do they seem that much more inferior, if you will? For the longest time, there was just four total teams that were above 500. I think there are five now, if I'm seeing it accurately. Yeah. But as you look at National League versus American League, does it feel like it's even, or do you feel like, all right, whoever comes out in the National League, the Dodgers, the Brewers, whoever, it's going to be their World Series to lose?
12: Yeah, well, I think you've seen that shift now, just the permanent DH. It's like it used to be the almighty AL because you had the extra hitter and that got mashed, you know? Like the DH was the guy hitting 300 with 29 homers and 80 RBIs going into September, and you're like, whoa. You know, and in the National League, we had me hitting. I was an 099 hitter. It wasn't pretty, guys. Well, I'm just saying, I probably should have tried the other side of the plate. I think I was left-handed or I was holding the bat wrong. You know, I found out later in my career that you're supposed to look at the hand of when the ball comes out. And I'm like, who didn't tell me that? Not one hitting coach.
11: The tutelage was really lacking back then.
12: I blame my coach for that. Whoever did. But if I needed to get a sack bunt down, hey, I got you. I got you covered.
11: That's great.
0: Well, yeah. Ryan, you know, our guy Ryan Roland Smith has turned into quite a power hitter in his post-playing career. I don't know if you...
12: saw what he's been doing, and clearly, I don't know if there's a testing program in what he's doing, but he is mashing baseball. That is awesome.
0: Pitchers can hit.
12: He's good, isn't he? God, he's good on air. He is so fun to listen to when he's calling a game, not just because of that sexy accent, just because he knows baseball, and he pays attention, and he's... He loves it. You can tell it comes through on TV. Yeah, he's really good. I didn't know he swung it like that. Very impressive.
11: Yeah, not bad at all. Not bad at all. I'm curious to get your take on this, because when things go wrong in any city, but especially out here, all fingers from the fan base in large part are being pointed at the manager, at Dan Wilson. And yeah, he doesn't know what he's doing. And look, I lived in Chicago. I lived in St. Louis and L.A. It's true in every city. When your team loses, the guy in charge is a numbskull and he doesn't know anything. But I'm just curious, as a guy that played at the level you did for as long as you did, how much credit and or blame do managers really deserve? How much do you look at a manager and say, that guy is the reason this team is winning, or that guy is the reason this team is not winning?
12: Yeah, I think when it comes to performance on the field, I think that a large part is in just managing men, right? Like you have coaches who do all your coaching for you. You got to have media, and you got to have different interviews, and you're doing things, and you're home broadcast is in there with you at a certain time in your office, and then you're open up to all the media out on the bench, and then you got the other people on the other team, and you're behind the cage. It's just, you're not really managing the players at that time, or you're not coaching them. Now your coaches do that. And so then the manager's managing the guys. And when you're winning, it's a little bit easier. And when you're losing, it's a little tougher. And there's a little bit of ebbs and flows there. So I always said the players are playing, and when the players don't play very well, unfortunately, the person who takes that brunt of the blame is the manager, but the managers know that. David Ross says something really awesome. He said when he got his job as the manager of the Cubs, he said that Joe Torre said to him, congratulations, on the first job you're going to get fired from.
11: Jeez.
12: You know? Yeah. Like, and that's just a really blunt way of being honest and just, hey, it's going to happen, man. It happens to the best of us, so just go get it. And I think that's just what happens. When your team's not playing well, the spotlight is there. And I don't think Dan would take it any other way. Give me the spotlight. I'll take it for those guys when they're not playing well, and I'm going to give them all the glory and let it be about them when they win. I think that's what good managers do.
0: Hey, Ryan, well, in trying to assess kind of the confusing nature of this Mariners team, and on paper, a roster that looked like it should just...
12: was confusing. It's not anymore. We're changing narrative.
0: No,
12: remember
0: true.
12: That.
0: That's true.
12: It's a feeling. You know, in Major League, the movie, they're all sitting around. The construction workers are talking about it. Just takes a little bit. Just got to get going. And a positive force around, we can do that.
0: Okay. Well, then looking forward, like you said.
12: I would love it if the Mariners were in the World Series. I could have an off day in Bend, Oregon. Are you kidding me?
0: Oh, I mean, great spot. Was just down there a couple months ago. So how do the Mariners get there now, looking forward? Because you were on a team that won the World Series. What made that 2013 Red Sox team so special in the clubhouse, on the field? When did you guys kind of get the sense that this was a team that could win, and what was unique about that group?
12: I don't know, it was like February 22nd or something like that. I think Johnny Gomes said it when I asked him how he was in the morning. He said, I'm just another day closer to the parade. Mm-hmm. And I thought that was a pretty awesome way to think about things. Holy cow. Okay, so I said, that's where we're going. He goes, yep. So like that became kind of a motto, was just, you know, speak things into existence. Now you have to put in all the work and you have to be good and you have to execute. But with positive thinking like that and just like a narrative that that's how we're going to be, you can get there. And just crazier things happen, man. Look at the Cardinals in 2011. They made the playoffs in the last game of the year. Mm-hmm. They had a super strong September and, you know, they had good players. Just like the Mariners have good players, really good players. They have all-star runner-up and MVP last year. Why not have one of the best 6 months of the year that leads you into playing in the 7th month of the year? Like, those are things that if you think about them positively and you put that out there, like, they can happen. Now it comes with hard work. It comes with getting after it. It comes with sacrifice. It comes with getting a runner over and getting the lead. It comes getting the extra run in. So now it's a 2-run lead. So now we're facing the crappy reliever instead of the, you know, the lights out reliever because it's a tie game, or maybe a guy who's just a little lesser. And now all of a sudden it's a 3-run lead and a 4-run lead. And now we win the game. And doing those, it's not getting out of the way of a pitch. It's taking the hit by a pitch. It's breaking up a double play legally, how I can, whatever I got to do to get that edge. And you play like that with good players, man, that's what we were like. Like, we played that way. Look at our team. One guy with 30 home runs and 100 RBIs, yeah. David Ortiz, that's it. Mm-hmm. You know, like, we had a bunch of really good players, and nightly it was somebody else's turn. It was Daniel Nava off of Kelvin Barrera after Poppy's speech, you know, with the 3-run homer. It's moments with really good players. You don't need the best player. It's great having that. You need him in October. You need Panda, right? You need Pedro Sandoval or Pablo Sandoval to be your guy. Like, you need that to show up. But when you collectively think that way as a group and as a city and as a fan base, it permeates into something really fast, man. And it's like, poof, next thing you know, boom, we're tied for the division lead. Win. Now you're up 1. Boom. Now you're up 2. And it's like this, and it just changes the narrative, and it comes from, we did that. I know that about our team. We changed that. Johnny Gomes, Dustin Pedroia, Saul Tulamaki, David Ross, John Lester, we all talked like that all the time. Jake Peavy showed up in a trade from the White Sox, opened the door to our clubhouse with his White Sox equipment bag, and Dustin Pedroia said, hey, did you pick your duck boat out yet?
11: Nice. Love that.
12: True story, yeah. So that... have that mentality, you know. It's not too late. Not with that team; they're too good.
11: Hey, I'm curious. Did you get a chance to watch Cade Anderson? And if you did, what was your feeling, your takeaway as a young pitcher, 22 years old, making his major league debut?
12: Yeah, he's way better at 22 than I was. I know that. that's just, you know, I mean, pedigree, right? Pitching at LSU, and then what he was able to do, to just realize. I think that's one thing about the younger generation now that is really impressive, is so many of these guys are so confident in themselves earlier on. And I admire it because I didn't have that. A lot of guys I played with didn't have that. You know, you're playing against all these guys that you just read about in the newspaper or watched on a TV game or like a game of the week up in Canada. That's what I get, or a Cairo game. I'm like, wow, like I'm in the same league as Ken Griffey Jr. Whoa, I'm facing Ken Griffey Jr. These guys are readier now than we were. And like for him, watching him, just a good presence, man. And yeah, it's fun to see these young arms that come in and have a chance to be something special. I love watching that as a former pitcher, like the hitters, every highlight on TV. I get sick of watching the highlights. All it is dudes hitting homers. I'm like, this sucks. Where's the guy who's carving? Can we show that? I told the network the other day, I go, hey, can we put up one recap in the morning with nothing but dudes striking out? Can we get that? Like just the pitchers. Once in a blue moon, you get like a quick recap of somebody's good split finger fastball, but nothing but homers. But no, it's fun to see a good young kid like that.
0: So Ryan, obviously that was the first look any hitter had off of Anderson. I mean, what's he in for his next few starts here? I mean, what did you have to deal with your first couple of starts in the league? Maybe guys saw you and then, I don't know if they adjusted or you adjusted, but what might be the challenges or advantages that now Cade has moving forward the rest of the season?
12: Oh, I think the only challenge is just maintaining yourself. Mm-hmm. Be what you've been since you got here. You know, like what got you here? That's what they always would say. And I didn't know how to do that then. I thought I needed to do more, or I thought I needed to do something else, or throw the most unhittable breaking ball in the world. Instead, it was just like, if you just in that moment, let them let you know. How do I know how he can hit my fastball? I've never faced him in my entire life. Let me see. And then all of a sudden he's in the batter's box going, holy crap, this kid throws a bazillion. You know, or that got on me quick. Like I wasn't ready for that quickness. Oh, strike two. Oh, okay. Another fastball. Whoa. Now, like, you know, like really believing in yourself like that. But be ready when they do adjust, when all of a sudden you see, be ready for that. That's all. It's the major leagues. It happens fast. Coaches, players on the team. Hey, he's doing this. Look for this heater. It's on you quick, right? Like, it happens fast, and then you adjust. But, yeah, just keep doing you until they tell you that doesn't work anymore.
11: Hey, as far as velocity goes, it feels like we're just getting – I mean, it's becoming less and less of a thing when you see a guy throw 100 or 101. It's becoming so much more commonplace. And, you know, I think Aroldis Chapman still has the record of, like, almost 106. It was, like, 105.8 or something along those lines. But where – is there going to be a cap on this?
12: Top Rock up there in the Pacific Northwest?
11: What's that?
12: What's that up there? 105.8. What is that? Does that sounds like maybe like the Latin Channel?
11: Yeah, it's soft rock of the 70s, I think is what that is.
12: But nice.
11: Kind like of a yacht rock thing.
12: Yeah, a little bit of like a little probably like Tequila Sunrise or something.
11: Little Ambrosia, little yep. Toto, Christopher
12: nice.
11: Cross.
12: I just saw Toto and Christopher Cross at the amphitheater. Great show, man. By the way, badass band. They really got down. They were fun.
11: Which one?
12: Toto.
11: Toto. Yeah, well, those guys are all, I don't know how many original members are left, but the original band were all like session musicians. They were pros that would play on everybody else's records beyond their own.
12: Yeah, like massive amount of Grammys. Like the lead guitar player and the
11: Steve Lukather
12: were. Yeah, he is great and amazing hair too. He's got going right now. Phenomenal, top notch. Like Marty Stewart and the Superlatives. That's what I thought for a moment. I thought it was Marty Stewart. The hair was just flowing so good. And so I'm sitting. But they were going back and forth, almost blues style. It was just, I was just really enjoying myself. I had a great show. We caught a little bit of Christopher Cross at the end, but we were walked in while my wife and I went. It was great. It was a good time.
11: Yeah, that's good stuff. But and I think Christopher Cross is like 75 years old or something at this point, yeah. Still out there doing it. But what, as far as I don't know what you topped out at your peak, but seeing guys throwing on a regular basis, Jacob Mizorowski hitting 105, and obviously Mason Miller and all these guys. I mean, do you think at some point there's an adjustment made? Like these guys are just going to get stronger. They're going to throw harder one day. Are they going to seriously consider moving the mound back? Or do you think we're just going to live with guys getting bigger, stronger, and throwing harder, and hitters have to adjust?
12: Yeah, I think for now it'll probably stay there. I mean, the systematic change behind that starts in like high school. So you can't, like, I mean, just to get guys who've been training on that, I think there's a big risk in that, right, when you move that further back. But maybe not as much as I think, because I'm just a pitcher, and I'm like, just change the way you hit then. Don't swing for a home run every time. Like, when it's 0-2 and I'm throwing 100, try to bunt, because you're not going to, like, I had to hit off Randy Johnson. I saw 100. I saw what it looked like a tic-tac. And then after that, he threw me, I was trying to bunt, and I looked back at Damian Miller, and he looks up at me, he's with the Diamondbacks. He's like, it's really hard. Huh? I go, I didn't even see it, dude. And then I got a bunt, and then he throws me a slider down and in slide. I miss them both by a foot. And Bob Boone's like, you got to get that down. And I handed him my helmet and batting gloves. I said, give it a whirl. I'm leading the league in bunts. I can't see anything he's throwing. So I know what that, like, that's like to face that, you know, and it's hard. Not everybody's like that. Miz is like that. Mizorowski's like that.
11: Yeah.
12: He's different. You know, that's Randy Johnson type stuff. Extension where it's like right at home plate. He's like flicking it at you with his finger. He's so close. So yeah, it's when I threw my hardest, it was 98 in Philadelphia. I was closing one time. I sat around, but the radar guns were also a little different. Like, everything was measured just a tick differently. Is that a mile an hour? Is it 2 miles an hour? I don't really know, but I know that some dudes I played with threw really hard. Like AJ Burnett threw real. I watched him throw a strikeout Brett Abernathy on his 120th pitch of a complete game at 99 paint down and away. Like, still in the ninth inning, pumping 100.
11: Yeah. Unbelievable.
12: So, yeah, but we also had Chris Hammond, you know. He's like, hey, let me just, 72, Jamie Moyer, here, let me go. Can you hit this? You can sit there and say, well, that wouldn't work today. I don't know, man. There was a lot of dudes doing steroids, and Jamie Moyer's like, you're out. You're out.
11: Yep.
12: You're out. You know, like, he's just like sitting there. Jamie Moyer is like the star of that $1 million listing show. He's just like a champion of real estate. Let me throw it here. Let me throw it here.
11: Yep.
12: Here, here. Like, it was just location, location, location. The left-handed Maddox.
11: Ryan, as always, we really appreciate you taking time with us. Always a fun conversation. So hopefully we get a chance to talk to you in the postseason when the Mariners make it there. We want Adam to be right about that. So hopefully we can talk Mariners playoffs.
12: Yeah, absolutely, man. Just keep those positive vibes going. You never know what can happen.
11: We appreciate you, man.
12: All right, fellas. You got it.
0: Thanks, Ryan.
11: There you go. Ryan Dempster, co-host of Intentional Talk on MLB Network. 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
38: This is the moment many wait for.
39: The most entertaining.
38: Man of wisdom. Man of experience, Dave.
39: The most informative.
38: To bring light to a dark subject. To bring positivity to a negative world.
39: The incredible Paul Moyer.
40: Moyer out.
38: He is with us, everybody, each and every week. We look forward to it. In fact, it was fun having him as a co-host last week. He was with us last Thursday. Good time. And he's with us again. Paul Moyer is here. How are you, buddy?
41: Yes, I'm
0: still on cloud nine from that day with you, Bob. It was actually a lot of fun. We had a good time. I think we solved most of the world's problems that day.
38: That's right. And then you had to go hang out with Brock the next day, which couldn't have been much fun for anybody. So, good to have you back. And what's your reaction to the signing of Leonard Williams? It's a guy that I was telling Lefko that, you know, Dave and I were talking about all these contract extensions they got JSN done, but Devin Witherspoon hadn't been done, and they had just gotten Derek Hall done, and then we're looking going, wow, you know, Leonard Williams deal is coming up. Didn't even realize it. You look at him at his age and you're in football years, he's not a young man, but his play, his stats, his everything tells you he still looks like he's at the peak of his powers, and apparently the Seahawks agree because they gave him 3 years and $90 million.
0: Yeah, $54 million guaranteed. I think there's two things to it. One, he's kind of like Sam Darnold. Sam's a young 29-year-old. I think Leonard's a young 32-year-old. Certainly the way he takes care of his body. And the one thing we know, he's not retiring after this year. So that's good. But there was something on Hard Knocks, and I think it's been a bit of John Schneider's MO. And that, look, we reward people who have had excellence, not just on the field, but in the locker room, who are leaders. And I think the Seahawks did a pretty good job with the Legion of Boom, you know, signing those guys. And this is not a Bobby Wagner contract. This isn't one where, you know what, you've been with us so long, we're gonna overpay for you because you've earned that right. This guy can still play, and he's still in the prime of he's playing the best football of his career. And I just think with the current depth, I think with Riley Mills, the skill set that he has and what they're expecting from him, that instead of, you know, Leo playing 70-80% of the snaps, you probably can cut him back on that and save his body and say, we're going to use you more on for a specialty thing. Not that that's going to be complete. He's going to be a full-time starter. But I don't think you're going to say, here, you're 80% of the snaps because you're the best player on our team. We've got enough depth to rotate things around. So when I first saw it, I just said, good. I think Hard Knocks said it too, you know, when he talked about Devin Witherspoon, Coach McDonald. He said, you know, he's earned this. And we want to reward people for excellence. And I think that's what they did with Leonard Williams. So really happy about it because he's such a good leader.
5: Hey, Paul, yeah, Hard Knocks has been so revealing because I know we're all around the team a lot and you're certainly around that team, but we often don't get to be in the offices or in the meeting rooms and learn more about the behind the scenes. Outside of some of the Leonard Williams stuff that we were just kind of getting into, what else have you learned or maybe had reaffirmed about this team from Hard Knocks?
0: Yeah, I think the affirmed is more of it than anything, Mike, in that John Schneider is exactly who we thought he was, you know, and he's just a good, humble guy. He's so down to earth on stuff. And you think this mastermind behind the scenes, and, you know, then you see him, he's just such a real person. You're not a great dresser. You know, that's good. We don't want him focusing on his wardrobe and attire. We want him focusing on football, and he's a football junkie. He's been that his whole life. And so I think for people that say, yeah, I've heard about John, you're getting to see that. And then I think same with Coach McDonald. I think we knew how great a leader he is. And man, it's just, he's so comfortable. I say this a lot, in his own skin. He's not afraid to be vulnerable. At the same time, hey, don't mistake, you know, kindness for weakness. I am the leader of this team. And he can have any conversation, and he's not going to tell you what you want to hear. He's going to be pretty truthful about it, but he's never demeaning about it either. I just think people have got to see that this is such a special, special leader among men at a very young age. It's truly impressive. And I think when people have watched Hard Knocks, I think people said, okay, I get why this organization is so successful. And it's not always rocket science, but it's also hard to duplicate because it's really got to be who you are. And I think that's what has been uncovered from this Hard Knocks. I don't think I've learned anything necessarily. It's just, I'm like, okay, yeah, this is pretty cool to watch.
38: Hey, Paul, looking at the final preseason game coming up tomorrow. They'll take on Kansas City. They've said no starters will play, and Jalen Milroe will play the entire game, which, you know, on the heels of last week, we were talking about, Dave and I, going, you know, it feels like if there was a legit competition for the backup spot, that was over. It was clearly Drew Locke, and I don't know how legit that competition even was. But and then we at that point said, wouldn't it be great just to let Milroe play the entire game coming up in the finale, because he's probably not going to get any time in the regular season, barring, you know, both guys going down, or unless he's in some special packages or something along those lines. But this is their last chance to see what they have in him as a guy that starts the game. He's there at halftime. He has to rally, or he has to sustain a lead, whatever it is. And it, to me, I like it. I like that they're going to do that. But how do you feel about A, the fact that they're not playing any starters throughout the preseason, and B, the fact that Milroe gets the whole game this week?
0: Well, after watching some other teams and some of our players go down with injuries, I'm not playing our starters either. I think that perception went out a few years ago, where you felt like, oh, you have to play the starters to get them ready for the regular season. I think college has proven, no, you don't. Bob, you and I talked about it. I said the challenge with them, why I don't like preseason in the NFL, is it's hard to gauge what's relative. If I have another team that's playing all their starters, are they going to be more prepared the first game or two? I think they've probably done enough research on that to say, nah, it's still pretty even, or there really isn't a difference. But keeping your guys healthy is critical. That we do know. So I'm okay with them not playing the starters. I think most of the NFL has shied away from that. So again, I use the word relative, but I think it's relative. It's just, you know, you're going to match for a match, and that's good. You know how I feel about preseason. I don't love it. I just don't love it. And there's a lot of reasons why I don't. As a fan, I don't like it. I like watching the younger guys. Don't get me wrong. We get to see some of the draft picks come in there. But, you know, we lose a couple of guys, you know, and Clark, you know, that's just a brutal hit for the Seahawks, you know, because you're hoping he's going to develop and push Okada. And the other one I'd say is, it's not like basketball and baseball when you're doing your preseason games. You're not getting fired up and having to mentally prepare to go into battle. You got to do that in this. And you've only got so many hits in you in your life. And you're wasting them on a practice game that doesn't matter. And nobody really wants to do it anyways. I get the young guys that said, hey, I got a chance to make a name for myself with some big hits. They don't see me that I'm a missile in games, and I will give everything I have. Yeah, but yeah, they do, because they saw it in college and they get to see your practice habits. So I know 95%, maybe 98% of what you bring to the table. And it's also hard for me as a coach to say, well, you did it this game. Can you do it for five consecutive games in a row? You know, it's just really hard. So I don't love them. And so I'm ready for this thing to move on. The Milroe one I do like, because I don't think we're going to let him go. He's still light years away from closing the gap on Drew Locke. Matter of fact, Drew Locke shows that he's one of the best backups, and he's more than a capable starter if we needed him. I think the bigger one is, what do you do with him? After this year, if he doesn't truly develop to way you need, do you start looking at putting him in another position? Because he is a gifted athlete. I know everybody's talked about potentially a running back. He'd probably be fantastic. That's still a heck of a leap. So let him play the whole game. See if he's a guy you keep on the roster. I think you do, because the practice squad's so big. So that's a very long-winded answer saying, I hate preseason, and I'm happy that Milroe is getting the whole shot, because I am curious to see how he plays the whole game.
5: Well, now I don't want to ask any more questions about the preseason finale, Paul. Maybe I'll just ask about leading into the season in general. What do you think is still up for grabs? I know we've kind of talked about that third cornerback spot, and then receiver depth maybe, with some uncertainty around Torrey Horton right now and the Jake Bobo injury. But what do you think will still be determined over this next stretch until the regular season opener?
0: Yeah, I think it's corner for sure. Mm-hmm. Now, they may already say, because I haven't been following, but are they going to play Diggs?
5: Yeah, I'm not sure
38: if they've said or not.
0: I would want to see him. Mm-hmm. And now he's a veteran guy, and, you know, he's only been in camp for a week, I guess. So I don't know. You know, you have your take on that from the trainers and everybody. Is he ready to go? For me, I'd want to just see how does he compete still at that level. But corner is the number one. The wide receiver one, Mike, I think it's interesting, but it's just not a critical piece. It's one of those many years ago we used to say, well, who's going to be the sixth wide receiver? Yes, it's important. Don't get me wrong. But the grand scheme of things, it's not make or break anything for the team. It's just more, oh, that's interesting to me. You know, we're talking about the 50. I don't even know if it's a 53rd person anymore. It's somebody who's in the top 70 on our team, right? Are we going to carry them onto the practice squad? And we're going to add a few other people that get waived, and we're going to claim some people. But those are the ones that, you know, it's just not going to make or break the season. We've got our top four guys for sure. And the next two, it's a battle, and they're going to probably be a surprise because they got to play special teams. I mean, if you don't play special teams and you don't play it well, you are not going to be the fifth and sixth wide receiver. And same at corner, you know. So I got to see my top four, and, you know, maybe tomorrow night it does have some bearing on that decision. But that would probably be the only position that I really am going to be looking at.
5: Just to update, sounds like Trayvon Diggs will get a look, Mike McDonald said in his press conference today. He will get a look tomorrow.
38: All right.
0: Okay. I think that's good. I mean, you know, normally a veteran guy who's been a Pro Bowler, you would say no. But, you know, you sign him a week ago. He's been released, you know, from two teams in the last year. He's had health issues. You just got to see how that looks when you get out there and compete. And for me, I think it's gonna look pretty good. So at least I hope so.
38: Paul, we can't let you get out of here without asking you about the Seattle Mariners, who they took the series. I mean, you look at the homestand in totality; it was great. You went 4-2. You beat two very good teams. The Phillies were hottest team in baseball coming in here with a 9-game win streak. The problem with the Mariners is these days it feels like, or at least recently, when they lose a game, they're not even competitive. It's not 3-1 or, you know, we lost 4-3. It's they just go out there and they just don't even show up. They got two hits yesterday. It's one loss, counts the same, but it feels worse because they just go out there and face plant. But I'm curious what the conversation amongst your buddies on the text thread has been when you got a division that's, I mean, your first place team has dropped 7 of 10. The Astros have lost 7 of their last 10, and they're still sitting there in first place. It's like nobody wants to run away with this thing.
0: Well, we're going to run away with it when we get home after the Boston series. But, look, I think when we lost 6-0, when I say literally, I got out of a meeting. I knew the game started at 1:10. By the time my phone, it didn't even blow up because they didn't even know the game had started, talking about the Band of Boys. But all of a sudden I looked and I go, it's 6-0. And it was one of those pop up on my phone. So I couldn't tell if we had the 6 or Philly had the 6. And then I looked a little closer and I go, oh, they got the 6. Oh, okay. You know what? That's fine. Because when we lose 22-0 and, what was the other one?
38: 19-2.
0: Guess what? We win those series. So I'm okay. And I kind of tease on it because if it had been the first game and we won the next two, we feel pretty good, right? It just happens to be that last game that's that whatever in our taste in our mouth, not good.
38: Paul, we appreciate you. Know you got to run today, so we appreciate the time as always. Have a great rest of your week, and we'll talk next week.
0: I appreciate you both. Thanks, guys.
5: Thanks, Paul.
38: There you go. There's Paul Moyer with us each and every week. If you guys missed any part of that conversation, it'll be on the podcast page after the show at seattlesports.com. 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And again, don't forget to click subscribe, totally free, and then it just shows up for you. But meanwhile, our most important Seahawks countdown starts to get interesting here. We got Dave Wyman out, but he left you instructions. He left you explanations, right?
5: I had to pry it out of him, but okay. I have his two for the next 2 days.
38: Okay. All right. We're going to unveil number 9.
1: 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First Alert Weather Center. Mostly clear skies tonight. Cooler, an overnight low of 54 degrees. I am keeping an eye on some wildfire smoke coming in from the Cascades. However, tomorrow, mostly sunny and breezy and cooler. A high in the 70s.
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2: We were going over some of those rules that the NFL is implementing this year in the last segment.
5: Yeah.
2: This text from the 480, which it says is Arizona. Guys, why don't you have some knuckle from the NFL on? They can try to defend those dumb rules. Some knuckle.
5: We just call the league office, like the public line for the NFL headquarters. We're looking for some knuckle.
2: Do you guys have a knuckle themselves. Who's available? I haven't heard that. I wonder if that's a typo or if that's just...
5: I'm sure. Voice name attacks, and then maybe something didn't go through.
2: A knuckle.
5: What if that might be someone who works in the NFL office. A period knuckle.
2: Yeah. Yeah, look at this knuckle over here. That's going to be our new thing. All right. We've been counting down our top 12 most important Seahawks going into the season. And the distinction we've been drawing is that it's most important, not the most talented, not the most athletic, not your favorite, the best, just crucial to their success, right?
5: Mm-hmm.
2: So, for instance, I keep using my first pick, number 12. We're working our way 12-1. I said Michael Dixon, punter. Obviously, he's not your best player. He's not your most athletic player, but he's absolutely crucial to what you want to get done out there and flipping the field and limiting returns from the opposing team. It's just he's huge for what they want to do. So keeping that in mind, we're working our way up again, 12 most important Seattle Seahawks. So we are at number 9 now, and you have Dave's number 9 pick.
5: I do, yeah.
2: Who is it?
5: I was trying to get in the mindset of a Dave Wyman to try to explain this rationale. So if I don't do a good job, I haven't properly gotten into his mindset. I've not loaded up on a lot of snacks, haven't dropped anything yet today. But in Dave's list, his number 9 is Dante Fowler Jr. He gave me kind of a little bit of an explanation.

0: is. I think Wyman's saying, look, if you get this Dante Fowler guy in here on this prove it deal, and he does prove it, mm-hmm. we've seen how explosive guys can be off the edge and what that can do for the defense. So, yeah, Dave's going with Dante Fowler Jr. I'm sure he could have a better explanation. We'll get him back here. But by the time he's back, though, we got a lot more to catch up with. But, yeah, that made sense to me. Uchenna is also in the final year of his deal. So if Dante Fowler proves himself, maybe that's someone that then you look to re-sign because he's still relatively young as well.
1: Yeah. No, I don't think it's a bad pick. I mean, I think we're kind of going into the unknown in terms right. of – well, how important is he to the Seahawks? Because we've seen his importance, right? Every other player we're talking about is somebody who's proven themselves here with his team and proven why they're so valuable to this team. That one is more of a leap of faith into who he's been in the past. Can he be that guy here? Can he be better than that here? So it's more of a hope of what he can be with this team versus what these other players have been.
0: He's definitely the most, if we did a countdown of the most unknown Seahawks with the most potential, then yeah, he would be up there, some rookies as well. But yeah, I like it. It does make sense to me. I don't think I would have put him on my list, but we're not asking for my list. So
1: yeah.
0: Dave Wyman's number nine is Dante Fowler Jr.
1: All right. Mine is Julian Love,
0: okay.
1: who I think, he's one of those guys that's kind of self-explanatory. He's a general out there. I mean, we talked about Leonard Williams being sort of the leader of, you know, the tone setter, if you will, about this is how you conduct your business. This is how you act when you're a member of this team. He's a producer on the field, certainly. The tone setter as far as pace and effort is probably a Spoon. And then Julian is the other guy. It's kind of a three-headed leadership, if you will, on that side of the ball. And Julian Love is that guy at the back end. And he's the voice. He's the guy who's going to be getting guys in the right spot. And I think he's 27, 26? He's another guy that's remarkably young, but feels like he's just been in the league forever.
0: You're so wrong, Bob. 28.
1: 28. Oh my gosh.
0: That's still he's incredibly ancient. Young.
1: But he's that wise voice. Yeah. He's the one that guys are going to come to. He's that guy that is going to get people in the right spot. He's just got that. He's got the right demeanor. He's just everything about him. And then, of course, just the way he plays. I mean, I think he's played better here than he has at any point in his career because he got an opportunity, turned it into an extension, and became a very crucial part of that defense. So he's a guy, I think, who brings something much like Leonard Williams almost as much off the field as they do on the field. And, I mean, in that locker room and at practice and how they're – you saw him, you know, and how he's talking to some of the young guys in Hard Knocks. And those are guys that have just taken that leadership role and really solidified it and really become the go-to guys if a younger player has a question. You're going to go to Leonard Williams. You're going to go to Julian Love.
0: Yeah, it says so much about the Seahawks defense that at all three levels – they have bona fide leaders and three who are among the best players on the entire team. Mm-hmm. In Leonard Williams, in Ernest Jones, and in Julian Love. And you can draw the similarities from what those three do to their individual units and then the defense at large under Mike McDonald. But yeah, Julian Love, you know, even more so this year, I think will be crucial because you did lose Kobe Bryant. So
1: yeah.
0: Ty Okada was great in spot starts last year. And yes, and now Bud Clark. So there's a great unknown on this defense for the Seahawks. Julian Love is that one stable constant. Up to him to help all these guys acclimate. And maybe it was because of Love that Okada was able to get in there and have so much success. Because with the similarities for all these guys, like in Ernest Jones with whether it was Tyrese Knight or Drake Thomas, they were kind of the unknown. They're like, all right, well, who is this guy? You've been able to put those guys in these spots and they've had success. I don't think anyone would have thought Drake Thomas, before last year, would lock down your other linebacker spot. And I think
1: right.
0: Ernest Jones played a big role in that. Julian Love, same thing with helping Ty Okada, even more so this year, because outside of those two, you really have a lot of uncertainty behind those two at that position.
1: Yeah, they've got some great leaders on that side of the ball. I mean, yeah, you obviously want guys who can play. You want guys who can play and be a leader, and they've got that. And you just mentioned the other one, Ernest Jones. We talked about Leonard Williams and Julian Love and Devin Witherspoon. Who's the youngest of that bunch? But it's amazing the cup is overflowing with leaders and quality individuals who are great players
0: yeah.
1: on that side of the ball, and it's kind of a rare thing. You always have leaders. You always have guys who step up and sort of set the tone, or they're going to keep everybody in line, and they're often the great player as well. But they've got a number of them on that side of the ball. And I'm not saying the offense doesn't have that. They've got Cooper Kupp is kind of that guy who's lived it. He's the football Yoda. He's out there talking to the coach.
0: Yep.
1: He's a, you know, Mike McDonald's going, huh, I never even thought of it that way. You know, he's just this wise voice on that side of the ball.

0: but it feels like the defense has multiple versions of that, which is awesome.
1: I think it stands out more because the way this team is built. So you see, like, when you have a defensive-minded head coach, it's going to stand out more because that is the strength of this team. That's what all the resources have been poured into. You look at the contracts this year. All these contracts handed out to guys on defense, except for JSN, but three of them on defense. So that's where the investment has been made. That's where the leaders are, and that's ultimately still, for as much as you need offense, where the strength of this team will be, their bread and butter. And if they're going to win multiple more Super Bowls, it'll be because of the defense leading the way.
0: Hey, we want to send one of you and three friends to be there in person when the defending Super Bowl champion Seahawks open the season against the Patriots, and all you need to do is open the Seattle Sports app to find out how to enter. 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
16: He's fall to the Astros 5-1. The Braves beat out the Dodgers 1-0 and squeak out a win at Truist Park 1-0. 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
1: Maybe not live from Studio Q in Las Vegas, although we will head out to Sin City here in just a bit to check in with the host of Game Night 1, Q Myers, live from Allegiant Stadium. No, Mia O'Brien, Andre Snelling's at the controller here this evening with you. Andre holding down the fort in Bristol, CT. Mia O'Brien down here in Duval County. A whole lot to get to, especially with those four preseason games that are underway in the NFL. But first, this is how we like to start this little program.
0: The stories you might have missed that caught our attention.
2: Aw, made you look.
0: Game Night. Made you look.
3: Made you look.
1: No cue, but come on. There's only one way to kick this thing off. Dre, what made you look on this fine Thursday?
4: I'm going to go with The Miz, and not for the reasons that you normally think. Jacob Mizrowski, he turned in his 17th quality start of the season. He allowed only two runs, and it dropped his major league leading ERA down to 1.73 after 25 starts. The only pitchers with an ERA under 1.75 in their first 25 starts of the 2000s are guys with one name: Pedro, Roger, Clayton, Zach, DeGrom, and now Mizrowski. And so, like, that's the outstanding. On the flip side, he only had six strikeouts, his fourth game in a row with single-digit strikeouts, and his velocity was down. His average was, get this, Mia, only 98 miles per hour. It was his lowest average since April.
1: We shouldn't, though, scoff at this, Dre, because look at what's happening to Paul Skeens right now.
4: Yeah.
1: Because a year ago, this time, we were saying this guy is going to continue throwing flamethrowers until he's in the retirement home, because ultimately this is his superpower. And now here we are in a world in which Paul Skeens has lost some gas, and maybe Miz potentially at the most important juncture of the season losing steam?
4: Well, see, that's the question, because his team is firmly in first place. So maybe August would be the time for him to take his foot off the gas a little bit. The question is he just taking his foot off the gas, or is he losing velocity for a different reason? If he's just chilling so he can throw 104 when it gets to be October, then this could be all good.
1: The good news for the Milwaukee Brewers, they have the best record in the majors at 82-51, putting the finishing touches on a victory over the Mets as we speak. And, of course, that rotation runs deep even beyond Jacob Mizrowski. All right, what made you look comes from the baseball diamond, Dre. I got a two-pack for you. Let's start with the fun one, then we'll get to the WNBA, because, of course, if yours truly is at the controller, all roads lead back to women's basketball here on Game Night on ESPN Radio. First things first, this has been my personal national nightmare the last 3 weeks since the latest Twitter X, whatever we're calling it these days, update. Haven't been able to find my likes.
4: Oh, no.
1: Haven't been able to find my likes, little tab. And what stinks is when you're a radio host, Dre, so much of my prep throughout the day is, oh, I'll like this on Twitter so I don't forget about it later, and then I just go back to my bookmarks and then I can see it.
4: Yeah.
1: For those of you at home, here is the public service announcement. I did the Googling. I'm happy to report, if you're on mobile, I'm afraid to touch it on desktop because once upon a time I had an account suspended, and so therefore I'm always afraid to go into the weird tabs when it comes to Twitter and premium subscription and what have you. On mobile, just click on your little avatar, left-hand corner of your profile picture, go to history, and a whole world is about to be opened. You're going to see your bookmarks again. You're going to see your likes. It's amazing. Your drafts, they're all right there. So that was very, very important to me, because it also reminded me what made me look earlier today, Dre. Many have criticized the Indiana Fever because, well, for a litany of reasons, but most recently, their refusal to say it with their chest and promote the fact that Caitlin Clark is in the MVP race in 2026.
4: Okay.
1: Today is the first day that they have publicly, on their social channels, promoted Caitlin Clark as an MVP candidate. Mind you, the Aces have been running with it for Asia Wilson, certainly the Lynx, with Olivia Miles. The list goes on. But when they did so, they have made the argument that there should be co-MVPs.
4: Right.
1: MVP squared. Because Kelsey Mitchell is also I would say in the top five, and we'll finish in the top five, top six, depending on your view of Breanna Stewart in the New York Liberty season, and also Paige Beckers in the Dallas Wings, how they finish. She's going to probably finish in the top five, top six. She's going to be on an all-pro team when all is said and done. I don't know how I feel about it. I respect the fact that they don't want to pick one superstar over the other, but in the same vein, Dre, just create two different marketing campaigns. You can have two.
4: Yeah. Yeah.
1: They can operate simultaneously. We're not saying, like, oh, you posted 12 graphics for Caitlin and only 10 for Kelsey. Like, this is a problem. Like, but now you're going to try to set, like, I understand we did just have co-defensive players of the year, so I shouldn't say that it is out of the realm of possibility. But it just came off as a little lame. But yeah. I also get where they're in between a rock and a hard place.
4: Yeah, and I feel you on that, because that was going to be my question when you started was, have they been doing it for Kelsey and not Caitlin?
1: No.
4: Okay, so they just haven't put anybody forth.
1: No.
4: Yeah, it's a really interesting, like, they have the rich person's dilemma, right? Where they've got arguably the most dynamic backcourt in WNBA history, both putting up MVP caliber years. And so, you know, I've seen whenever the MVP discussion comes up, like Candace Parker has that podcast she does with Aaliyah Boston.
1: Mm-hmm.
4: Yeah, who is, of course, a teammate of both of them. And when Parker was giving her MVP choices, she got through one. She said, one Asia. And then Aaliyah immediately jumped in and said, better say Kelsey, you know? And so it's an interesting dynamic when you've got two, but you could generally only endorse one.
1: I have just used my newfound history tab on my ex mobile account to pull up a clip of a podcast that our friend Ryan Ruocco, I always butcher his last name. Sorry, Ryan. The voice of the WNBA here on ESPN. On said podcast, he said, quote, people have to be critical of more than just Caitlin Clark. Most of the ecosystem feels comfortable being critical about one player, maybe two. Angel is the other, as in Angel Reese.
4: Right.
1: Everybody else, people are very afraid to say anything bad about them. That is not real sports. I think in the case of Aaliyah Boston and post moves, that's just Aaliyah looking out for someone who she probably felt like wasn't getting a lot of love.
4: Mm-hmm.
1: But that's also how the WNBA space operates. Well, this person's not getting enough love, so we have to talk about them. As someone who once lost a student government election because, and I quote, the other person doesn't have anything else going for them and you do. And since it was a 7-vote difference, we gave it to him. He also was my ex-boyfriend, but that's besides the point.
4: Wow.
1: The plot thickens. Yeah, the plot thickens there. This is in high school, so it's ancient history. But nonetheless, point being, like, this is America, folks. Like, and if you want to be the fifth professional sports league, it's okay to say, this person's an MVP candidate. This person's an MVP candidate. Mm-hmm. I don't think this person is.
4: Yeah. Yeah, no, I mean, that's perfectly fair. And, you know, in this case, I agree with you. They both deserve a campaign because they're both putting up MVP caliber seasons. But, yeah, in the WNBA.
1: We're too worried about rocking the boat, Drag.
4: I was going to say.
1: We're too worried about rocking the boat.
4: There's a lot of fire that goes in both directions. If you mention one person and not the other, well, then somebody's going to be upset. If you don't mention them, then somebody else is going to be upset. And it seems clear that there are people within the WNBA or within the coaching staff or at least the PR teams that maybe are paying a little bit too much attention to that.
1: He's Andre Snellings. I'm Mia O'Brien. That is what made us look. What also made us look, some of these stat lines from the opening night of week 3 preseason edition in the NFL. The Steelers and the Bills. The dub goes to Buffalo at the new Highmark Stadium. But check out these lines from the two young quarterbacks for Pittsburgh. Drew Aller, 9 of 17 for 88 yards. This one a bit jarring. Will Howard, the second-year pro, 9 of 15 for 69 yards. Two touchdowns. Three sacks and one interception. So,
4: yeah.
1: A little bit, maybe didn't get the most help in the world. But again, that's something that is worth diving into a little bit here coming up on game night on ESPN Radio. How about this stat line? Dylan Gabriel, 12 of 15 for 186 yards, 3 touchdowns, no interceptions. Fernando Mendoza, 7 of 14, 57 yards, an interception, 2 sacks, no touchdowns. We all thought coming into tonight, Dre, the story of the night would be Fernando Mendoza making a statement and staking a claim that he should be the starting QB week 1 for the Raiders. Instead, Dylan Gabriel? Question mark?
4: I mean, Dylan Gabriel, to me, you know, obviously the Cavaliers, boy, I'm a basketball guy. The Cleveland Browns made their coach made their announcement of who's going to be their starter this week, and it was a two-person race, right? And Dylan Gabriel wasn't one of the two people that was in that race, but he was a third-round pick last year, and so to me, this is him coming out and saying, hey, don't forget about me, I'm here, and oh, by the way, if anybody wants to trade for me, I'm available.
1: 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Gabriel is on this team. Or is he on the move? 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

0: Deshaun Watson named the starting quarterback of the Cleveland Browns.
1: Deshaun is going to start against Jacksonville. Took in the full body of work and ultimately felt like Deshaun gave us the best chance to move the ball and score points.
2: This is what I've been working for 2 years, is to be able to show that capable of being a starter for one of the 32 organizations in this league.
3: I'm not saying it makes sense. I'm not saying this is what I would do, but I am not surprised, as other people are, that Deshaun is the guy.
4: I am shocked. I feel awful for the fans of the Cleveland Browns.
5: Starting quarterback job still up for grabs heading into the 2026 season. Or is it only one? This is game night here on ESPN Radio, the all-new ESPN app, Sirius XM Channel 80, and tune in. Mia O'Brien, Andre Snelling's breaking it down up in Bristol. Andre, let's start with the big picture here. Your reaction to Deshaun Watson, since we have not done a show together since he was named the Browns starting quarterback on Monday, your reaction to Todd Monken's ultimate decision for who is under center against the Jaguars week one?
6: I was not surprised, but it was not the decision I would have made. I have been outspoken, you know, anybody that's heard me on the air these last few weeks, that to me, if you're in a situation where you've got a veteran quarterback that under almost no circumstances you expect to be on the team beyond this year, and then you've got a young player who you don't know whether he might have something in the tank or whether you need to go out and get a new franchise quarterback the next offseason. And when they're playing in the preseason and in the training camp, there's no discernible difference between them. And if there is a difference, it's in favor of the young guy. To me, it was a no-brainer. You know, you start Shedeur Sanders, you see what you've got with him, and you just rock out from there. But we all know Deshaun Watson's contract was what it was, and we all know that Todd Monken has come in as a new coach, and he wants to win. And it appears that he's hoping that even if he didn't play great in the preseason, that Watson is at least a veteran and that maybe he has a better chance to steal a win or two early than does young Shedeur.
5: And, of course, they are playing away from Cleveland, Ohio the first 2 weeks. So maybe Deshaun Watson can pick up a little street cred from the good Brown fans up there in Northeast Ohio from afar and then earn some of their respect back prior to their Week 3 home debut. Should be noted, Shedeur Sanders last year was second to last in success rate in the NFL, only to Cam Ward. Deshaun Watson, when he did play in 2024, was in dead last in that metric. But then there's a third horse in this race, Dre, who seemingly has been left to the side, and that is one Dylan Gabriel. People forget a Heisman finalist not too long ago, a third-round pick compared to Shedeur Sanders' fifth-round pick in that same NFL draft. So Dylan Gabriel, where does he factor into all of this? Our Emmett Golden posed an interesting theory last night here on Game Night.
7: Kevin Stefanski really liked Dylan Gabriel, right? That's why he was drafted in the third round just a year ago. And right now, we don't know what, in Cleveland, we don't know what Dylan Gabriel's future is. Do I think he's a starting quarterback? I don't. But it's obviously somebody who Kevin Stefanski likes that very well could be waived on Sunday, and they might bring him in.
5: In case you're just joining us, Dylan Gabriel's night is done in the Browns' preseason finale. 12 of 15, 186 yards, 3 passing touchdowns. The young man put on an absolute show, Dre, and we combine that with the news out of Atlanta that Michael Penix Jr. will not play tomorrow night for the Atlanta Falcons in their preseason finale, as he was just cleared for 11-on-11 team periods last weekend. And, of course, Tua Tagovailoa expected to start against his former team, Cooper Rush and Jack Stram will get reps afterwards, but it's not exactly like Tua Tagovailoa has emerged as the favorite for this Falcons job, and so that is where the idea of could Atlanta add to that quarterback room instead of picking from the wide open field that they currently have?
6: It's a good question, and it's hard to tell from the outside, because just this time last week, right, the announcement was that Penix was eligible to return to playing 11-man football. And we, you know, on the air, I was talking with people that cover the Falcons, and the sentiment or the question was, would they just go with two quarterbacks, right? Like the Falcons need depth at so many other positions that maybe just Tua and Penix make the team. And the question was, well, what about Jack Strand, who's been their best quarterback this preseason, but obviously comes from a very small program in Minnesota and is a rookie. But there was a question that was, had he done enough to make the team, and or was he going to get relegated because they were only going to keep two? So now, with the thought that Penix still isn't quite ready to go yet, maybe they do need to have at least one more quarterback. And if you need, if you're going to keep a third quarterback in your Atlanta, right now they've got Cooper Rush, who's played, you know, in the NFL before, so we have an idea of what the floor is with him. And then you've got this, you know, undrafted rookie in Jack Strand. Maybe they see Dylan Gabriel putting on a show and Stefanski goes down the hall like, yeah, you know, can we bring my man in?
5: I want to go back to something you said earlier about the Cleveland Browns situation with Shedeur Sanders, Dre, which is, if you know this is not your year and you have a young quarterback under team control,
6: yeah,
5: why wouldn't you want to see what he can offer you? And so, if you're Kevin Stefanski, I would think, yes, Michael Penix Jr. was obviously recovering from a torn ACL last November, his third torn ACL. And yes, you did not draft Michael Penix Jr. You are not tied to him. Neither is your general manager, Ian Cunningham. But you took this job knowing that that's who was in the building.
6: Right.
5: And so, don't you have to kind of clear the deck for him to be your starting quarterback? And again, the question is whether or not he's going to be ready week one, which in that case scenario, as you outlined, Cooper Rush is a veteran in this league. He's won a couple games here and there when Dak Prescott was hurt in Dallas. And so wouldn't you feel more comfortable, okay, Michael Penix Jr. has to sit out the first month of the season. Fine, it's an ACL, it's his third, I get it. Cooper Rush plays four games, keeps you afloat, maybe. And then you turn to Michael Penix Jr. because you have to see what you have with him if you're Kevin Stefanski, right? You can't be bringing in another quarterback on another rookie deal.
6: Yeah, especially because, you know, they've also got Tua, who they brought in, and Tua has not played well this preseason, but he was brought in at least with the chance to win the starting quarterback job. So I feel like it's Tua's team until Penix is healthy enough to go, and then maybe they make that decision. But if you're going out there with Tua, who has his own injury history, at the very least, maybe you want your backup to have a little bit of experience in a guy like Cooper Rush versus a guy like Jack Strand.
5: I do want to note, though, Dre, Tua Tagovailoa, so let's go back to your conversation, your argument about the Browns.
6: Yep.
5: Deshaun Watson, this is his last season in Cleveland, by all accounts.
6: Mm-hmm.
5: Tua Tagovailoa signed a one-year deal. This is a proven year for him, too. He is not guaranteed to be in Atlanta past this season either. So can't the same philosophy apply?
6: I think the difference is I don't think there's any scenario where Deshaun Watson comes back to Cleveland. Like, you know, you say the prove-it deal. I heard someone, and I wish I could remember who because I would credit them, say basically that the worst thing that could happen for Cleveland is for Deshaun Watson to play well enough to deserve another contract because nobody wants him to come back to Cleveland next year. And so I think that's different. Tua, they brought in this offseason with the idea of if you can prove it, then maybe this could be your team. Whereas with Deshaun, it's just, you know, he's kind of the lame duck at this point. He's at the end of the what some people consider the worst contract in NFL history, and they're going to play him because they've got him, but I don't think anybody really wants him to be in Cleveland after this year.
5: Well, we know our friend Mark Zeno here of ESPN Radio Acclaim is fired up, covers the Falcons on a daily basis. I have to read the latest hot take. I'm calling it a hot take on X from Zeno, because if you haven't read it yet, you probably should. Michael Penix will be the starter week one, says Zeno. Yes, even without playing in the preseason, the quarterback competition never materialized in the true sense of one, but one thing was clear: Tua didn't play well enough to win the job. I will go one step further. Tua is playing Friday night for a spot on the roster. I think it's totally conceivable that he could be cut. Ask yourself, what is the real difference in 2026 between Tua, Cooper Rush, and Jack Strand? Hard for me to find one.
6: Yeah, I mean, Zeno does not mince words. And, you know, we did a show last week. He was saying that pretty much it was his job to lose. After the first preseason game, the hope had been that he would be named the starter, but he didn't play well enough to take it. So, but wow, to go from that to being cut would be a bit of a surprise.
5: I will also quote Nate Tice of Yahoo Sports, because it was not only something that made me look earlier this week, I think it's the best thing I've seen on the internet, with regards to the theory floated that Stetson Bennett, the Georgia Bulldog hero, could be on the move back to his home state from the Los Angeles Rams. Nate says, I'd rather they just try with Strand or take a flyer on like AR or McKee than do the 29-year-old hometown hero as tank commander. Coming up, how did Fernando Mendoza look in preseason game number 3? That's next here on Game Night.
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4: Amber and Ian. 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

0: Brian. Four games to kick off the final week of the preseason in the NFL tonight. In Las Vegas, both Kirk Cousins and Fernando Mendoza played in the third and final preseason game. Cousins started this one 8 of 11 for 51 yards. Mendoza 7 of 14 for 57 yards with an interception and was sacked twice. A field goal kicking competition has broken out at Allegiant Stadium since those two quarterbacks checked out. Niners 12, Raiders 9 in the fourth. Bills defeated the Steelers 28-27 at the new Highmark Stadium. Dylan Gabriel got the start for the Browns tonight against the Patriots and dazzled. 12 of 15 for 186 yards, three touchdowns. The Browns lead the Patriots 34-13 with 6:41 to go in the fourth. Rams and Chargers in the first quarter. The Los Angeles Chargers in front 7-3. To the college ranks, the ACC joined the SEC, Big Ten, and Big 12 by passing a resolution banning professionals from returning to college in football, men's basketball, and women's basketball. But in Dallas, a judge signed an order Thursday that prohibits the NCAA and the SEC from stopping a group of athletes, three of whom are currently listed on NFL rosters, from returning to college sports for one more season of play. To the majors, the red-hot Milwaukee Brewers stay hot. They pull off a victory 8-2 over the Mets. The Braves squeak out a 1-0 win over the Los Angeles Dodgers. More on that coming up here on game night. The Astros defeat the Yankees 5-1. In the WNBA, the Valkyries pull off a 79-60 win over the New York Liberty at the Barclays Center. The Mystics in front of the Mercury through 1-20-18. For more scores and analysis, be sure to check out ESPN.com and that all-new ESPN app. Here from live boots on the ground, Q Myers at Allegiant Stadium in Las Vegas, coming up here on Game Night with Andre Snellings and yours truly right here on Game Night.
1: Coming up on the Friday edition of Unsportsmanlike with Evan Cullen, Chris Canty, and me, Michelle Smallman. As he gets ready to kick off his second season as UNC's head coach, will Bill Belichick be able to finally silence all his critics? It's Unsportsmanlike, 6 a.m. Eastern, right here on ESPN Radio, ESPN 2, and ESPNU.
2: Mendoza, play fake, and he throws one over the middle. It's picked off.
3: I think it's plenty to clean up, plenty to get better at, plenty that we can do better for him as coaches, plenty that he can learn from.
4: Throws that interception, gets to the sideline. We see Crosby go over and pat him on the head. But then he responds, and I think that's the part that you want to see.
5: You can see why they picked Fernando Mendoza first overall. You can also see why they're doing it the way they're doing it.
6: A lot of more learning to do. One tiny mistake can lead to catastrophe. I want to make sure that I best serve my teammates and get better from these experiences.
0: We may not be live from Studio Q this evening, but we are going to head to Las Vegas, Nevada with one Q Myers, Mia O'Brien, Andre Snellings. Q, as Dre just reminded me, the last time all three of us got together here on ESPN Radio was NBA Summer League in the desert. Instead, the reason for tonight's reunion is because the Raiders currently tied in that field goal kicking competition I mentioned in the update, 12-all, 7:38 to play in the fourth, which is why Q has decided this game is over and he's going to hang out with us. Tell us a little bit about Fernando Mendoza's evening, Mr. Myers.
7: Well, I'll tell you off top, we are very active. So every time we hang out, that's because activities are going on. So kudos to us for being as active as we are. But yeah, that's what it was, man, for game number three. It was about, you know, Mendoza and what it was going to look like when he got in there and who he was going to be playing with. And they had him out there with the first team offensive line for a drive, and then the second team offensive line came in, and they just didn't do very much. They didn't do very much to protect him and give him an opportunity. So this was probably the worst performance from him, but I wouldn't put it on him, if that makes sense. I would more look at it like, hey, there wasn't a lot of, you know, good going on around him that really supported him tonight. So it was one of those that, you know, it's a learning experience for sure. Every time he goes out there, it's a learning experience, and I think that he'll take a lot from this when he goes back and looks at the film.
8: So, Q, I don't know what your position is on the quarterback situation with the Raiders, but from a distance, I felt like this should always be Kirk Cousins starting, that they brought him in to be the veteran in the room until Mendoza was ready. Am I wrong? You know, do you believe that Mendoza should be out there sooner rather than later, or are you happy to have Cousins taking the reins?
7: Yeah, I'm right there with you. I think it makes all the sense in the world that they have the veteran QB in place. And I think that they come from a place of power. You know, I mean, to be able to have options. How many times have you seen a team that has to go and get a quarterback, like number one overall, and doesn't have any options? They have to put him out there right away. So I think that they're in a really good position where they don't have to force feed him onto the field right away. And they can wait until the offensive line is in place and they feel comfortable with it. They can wait until the weapons are in place and they feel comfortable with it. I think this is great that Kirk Cousins is here to be that veteran quarterback and not even coach him up or mentor him, just, you know, kind of just go and do what he does as a 15-year veteran, and you can just learn by looking like, hey, how did this guy stay in the league as long as he did? Oh, okay, well, let me just learn from him without even having to ask him any questions, just observations. So I think it's a great position. And, oh, by the way, the last time Kirk Cousins was super, you know, he was successful was in Minnesota with head coach Clint Kubiak, who's here with the Raiders now. So I think that this is a win-win for the Raiders, the position that they're in right now.
0: Q Myers on assignment tonight at Allegiant Stadium. The Niners and the Raiders in their final preseason game. Ashton Gentry's injury gave all of us a scare, Q. You were at practice when the former number 6 overall pick went down. I was actually on the air here on ESPN Radio, and we were following your reports from Las Vegas. What's the very latest when it comes to health for both the lead running back but the rest of this Raiders roster heading into a two-week kind of quiet period before the regular season kicks off?
7: Yeah, it seems like he, you know, dodged the big injury, and that it's just now about, you know, healing and when he's going to be available. But it sounds like everything is pretty good to go. I mean, we haven't got any kind of like real confirmation, but when the head coach says that he's on the mend and doesn't, you know, start talking about maybe IR to start the season, short-term IR, I think that that's a positive, because as you know, and following my tweets on Sunday, I mean, it looked like the sky was falling when it came to Genty and that injury. But instead, it seems like, you know, it was just an ankle sprain and not even a high ankle sprain, which is great. Those high ankle sprains, you know, they can linger for a long time. So I think that they're really out of the woods when it comes to a bad injury, and now it's just probably going to be like, when is he going to be able to get up to speed? There's a chance. I wouldn't rule it out that he's available for week one against Miami.
8: Yeah, and that's amazing, because I was on the air last week after, you know, your messages were coming out talking about that injury, and we were the segment we were talking about, like, wow, is Genty going to miss the whole season? And then Adam Schefter tweeted, like, oh, by the way, dodged a bullet. You know, he's fine. So yeah, I know there was a lot of fear in Raider Nation. My question, this is also fantasy football season, and your boy is always in a bunch of drafts. And so if I say, out injury aside, the skill player that I want from the Raiders on my fantasy squad, Ashton Gentry or Brock Bowers? What say you?
7: Oh, Brock Bowers all day, every day. I mean, I think Gentry is going to be phenomenal. I really do. But I would still go with Brock Bowers, because he's that good. And I can tell you, man, from being at practice and just seeing this scheme, it fits him so well. I mean, it's going to really maximize who he is. There's a reason why the Raiders don't have the number one wide receiver that everyone's talking about that they have, because they have that number one pass catcher in Brock Bowers. He's incredible. He's always open. It doesn't matter if it's a corner covering, doesn't matter if it's a linebacker, doesn't matter who it is. He's always open. So yeah, I would go with Brock Bowers first, but if you had to go with another guy, Ashton Gentry is not a bad fallback plan.
0: Raiders and the Niners tied at 12, 5:11 to go in their preseason finale. Before we let Q Myers go at Allegiant Stadium, we are going to sneak in one WNBA question, Q, because I know Dre and I are getting ready here on game night to talk the W, the big transaction of the week, DaWanna Bonner opting for the Atlanta Dream after being released from her contract from the Phoenix Mercury, not the Las Vegas Aces, who many thought would be the presumed favorite for the future Hall of Famer. But of course, part of why a lot of people thought Bonner would end up in your neck of the woods, Q, is because of the season-ending injury to Nelissa Smith. Kind of give us a primer, a little bit of your expectations for Las Vegas without their starting five.
7: Yeah, that's a tough one. It really is. And I remember when she went down, I immediately, anyone who's had a knee injury like that can tell that, you know, okay, that's a bad one. And so when she went down, it was so awkward of a fall. I thought, yep, she's going to be done for the rest of the season. She was huge last year when they acquired her and brought her in. She was huge in the success down the stretch. And you know, she's not someone who's going to light it up and give you 25 points, but man, she's such a critical part of that team. I don't know how they move forward. They've already been inconsistent this year, as far as I'm concerned, where they haven't been closing games. Mia, you know how I feel about that. They haven't been closing the games, especially the ones that they should be closing. I don't know how they get it done, you know, without Nelissa Smith. That's going to be a tough one. I thought Bonner might end up here in Vegas as well. I just don't think that chemistry, I don't think her in that locker room would have made a lot of sense. I don't think that there's a lot of friendships in that locker room, if you know what I mean.
0: Hey, listen, it's the WNBA. The action is always going on off the court as much as it is also on the court. Q Myers holding down the fort in Las Vegas, covering the Raiders. Of course, Q, we look forward to your return here to game night tomorrow, and we will talk soon.
7: Absolutely. Hey, man, I got to catch you when I can. I know you're on the move all the time. You're playing hide and seek from me, so it's all good.
0: Hey, I want all the game night regulars to know. We had our team meeting last night, and Q said to the big bosses, come on, I need my tag team partner. We
8: there
0: appreciate
8: it is.
0: The one and only Q Myers, of course, on pregame and postgame duty out there for the Raiders Radio Network. Dre, always interesting to hear different hosts' perspective when it comes to, do you throw a number one overall quarterback pick into the deep end immediately, see if he sinks or swims, does he need to learn trial by fire, or in the case of the Raiders, and I don't know, the Green Bay Packers, the Kansas City Chiefs with Patrick Mahomes, if you've got a bridge quarterback, it is okay to use him.
8: Yeah, yeah, I mean, you know, even so, the Bengals, my team, have gone on both sides of that philosophy, right? Joe Burrow came in and started from day one. But then he also tore up his leg in that first season. And so it was in season two that he came out and led him to the Super Bowl. But if we go back a couple generations, when they drafted Carson Palmer number one overall, they didn't have to go to him. I believe it was John Kitna was the starting quarterback. And so it's the type of thing I feel like it's almost never a negative. If you've got a situation where you've got a starting caliber quarterback already, or you bring in a starting caliber quarterback, it's almost never a negative for the young quarterback to get extra time to get acclimated. It's almost all success stories. I don't hear too many, we let him sit for 2 years and he just didn't have it. Like that rarely seems to happen.
0: Well, anecdotally, I mean, and it's a different position, but I've seen it, and it's a small sample size, but in the last 5 weeks of training camp here in Jacksonville, Emmanuel Pregnon, the Jaguars' third round pick along the offensive line, got a little nicked up ankle injury, and so he missed about a week and a half of time. And at that point in time, the early reports and intel was, his head's kind of in a beehive. It's a lot for him to digest going from Oregon to the NFL, and of course had previously started his college career at Wyoming at the FCS level, or group of six, excuse me. And so this idea of he had to sit behind the offensive line and watch practice for a week and a half, now he's running with the first teamers.
8: Right.
0: He's the first team left guard at this point in time, depending on the day. And so that's even a smaller sample size than sitting for a year or sitting for a couple weeks. And you already saw the returns of, hey, maybe I get a different vantage point from watching from the sidelines comparatively to being thrown into the mix right away.
8: Yeah, and the game can slow down even if you haven't been playing, right? Like you get to master the playbook. You get to watch all of the film of someone else doing exactly what you'll need to do. And so, yeah, it seems like it's only a positive, almost never a negative.
0: He's Andre Snellings. I'm Mia O'Brien. From the gridiron to the diamond, how the Braves completed a sweep of the Dodgers is next here on ESPN Radio.
9: 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Ellie Dela Cruz and the Cincinnati Reds are at Wrigley to face MVP candidate PCA and the Chicago Cubs.
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0: ground pitch, 109 from Chris Sale. His 0-2 call strikes out swinging. Chris Sale finishes what he started. A complete game shutout. And the Braves win the finale 1-0. And they sweep the Dodgers in this three-game set in the Battery.
1: 37 years young, Chris Sale, a complete game, 5-hitter, 11 strikeouts. Somehow, someway, Andre Snelling's only his fourth career shutout, his first since 2019, back when he was with the Boston Red Sox, as Atlanta wins its fourth straight, now a five-game lead in the NL East with a 1-0 blanking of the Los Angeles Dodgers. And so, all of a sudden, Dre, the Atlanta Braves, are they in the mix here for potentially challenging Los Angeles come October?
2: I mean, potentially. So the Braves started off the season excellent, right? Like, they were either the best or the co-best team in the National League for the first couple months of the season. Their problem of late has been they can't score. It's not that they can't pitch. You know, Chris Sale threw a gem, but he barely, basically, the Braves hit a leadoff home run in the first inning, and then they didn't score another run for the rest of the game. And so I think that's where the concern is for the Braves. It helps that maybe they're starting to get a little bit healthier, and, you know, Acuna didn't play tonight, but, you know, he's been back and playing lately. It's just they need to be healthy and they need to get their bats going if they really want to challenge once you get into October.
1: You mentioned what made you look tonight was Jacob Mizorowski's velocity dipping a bit. Chris Sale, his first time reaching 100 miles per hour with a pitch since 2018 when he threw a 100 mile per hour fastball to Shohei Ohtani. It's crazy to think, but again, Chris Sale, 37 years young, 150 days old. He is the oldest Braves pitcher with a shutout since John Smoltz back in 2006. Here he is, courtesy of Braves Vision, following the 1-0 win.
3: Well, Chris, short bullpen against the Dodgers, playoff atmosphere. Did you tell the boys before the game that a CG shutout was on the way?
4: No. Yeah, it's too crazy of a game to be calling shots like that. You know, anytime I take the ball, I pride myself in going deep into games. Those guys have been working their butts off all year, man. You know, anytime you can give them a day off, it's awesome. So, just thankful.
3: You threw a pitch over 100 miles per hour for the first time in 8 years. How?
4: With my arm. The adrenaline, this atmosphere was unbelievable. You know, so I guess just that.
3: You've accomplished so much in your career, but to have a night like tonight with your family in the stands, against this team, in this environment, and knowing your boys are going to remember that the rest of their lives, how special is that?
4: No, it's special. You know, today was a tough day for us. You know, we lost a really close family friend, Ashley Foss. My heart goes out to the Foss family. You know, she watched all these games. She was a huge Braves fan. She's 42 years old, man, just like family. So, you know, that's why at the end of the game I looked up. I knew I had someone looking over me tonight. So, you know, just thankful, honestly.
3: Well, Chris, you could not have honored her in a better fashion. Congratulations.
4: Thank you.
1: Man, oh man, I don't know if there's been a post-game interview in any sport this year that's spanned that wide a range of emotions as right. That one with Chris Sale, again, courtesy of Braves Vision, and the radio call, courtesy of 680, the Fan, Dre. Chris Sale continuing to throw heat and capture our hearts and imagination, even in his 37th year of life.
2: Yeah, I mean, you know, from my point of view, he's a young man. So, you know, I'm always glad to see people at the back end of their career still that can ramp it up like that. And you're right. Like in the interview, when he said he threw it with his arm, you know, it was all laughs. And then he got a little more serious there at the end. But the thing is, Sale throwing over 100 miles per hour once –

0: miles per hour today.
1: And we're average. Worried about him.
0: Yeah, we're like, oh, wow, his velocity was so far down. And it is. You can tell. But he like, if you can take something off of it and average 98.7, then it just shows how ridiculous what he can do is. And that Sale, at his absolute best, can only barely top that.
1: Chris Sale in his 16th season in the majors. 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
3: Myles Garrett has been traded to the Los Angeles Rams.
4: Wow. Sacked by who else but Myles Garrett?
5: The Rams have infinitely upgraded their defense.
6: Their offense last season was ready to go to the Super Bowl. It was their defense that needed the most help.
7: They are the number one front runner to play on their home field in the Super Bowl next year. This guy is that good.
8: Arguably one of the biggest defensive trades in NFL history.
1: I feel like Charlie from It's Always Sunny in Philadelphia, Dre, because I've got to get the like conspiracy whiteboard with all the various strands connecting the dots out.
0: Mm-hmm.
1: We're going to get to Myles Garrett. We're going to get to whether or not we believe Aaron Donald is actually going to return to the NFL here in just a second. But first things first, the news of the day from the Los Angeles Rams. The Dolphins trading wide receiver Tutu Atwell back to L.A., where, of course, he has played his entire career up to this point in exchange for running back Jarquez Hunter. Both teams announced on Thursday. Atwell signed with the Dolphins this offseason, a $1.4 million one-year contract back in March. And so many people saw this acquisition, or reacquisition, I should say, of Tutu Atwell. And instead of saying, well, you know, Caleb Douglas, the rookie out of Texas Tech, the wide receiver for the Dolphins, really has emerged as the go-to depth piece in that room for Jeff Hafley and this first-year offensive group. Instead, people look at it and say, why do the Rams need another wide receiver? They have Puka Nacua. They have Devontae Adams. Like, what? Then you remember, Dre. Puka Nacua has not practiced for the better part of the last month.
0: Mm-hmm.
1: Neither has Myles Garrett. I'm going to throw some numbers at you. You're our numbers guy here on ESPN Radio and, of course, all our NBA coverage at ESPN.com. Last year, Puka Nacua accounted for 36% of the Rams' receiving yards. When you add in Devontae Adams' numbers, those two receivers accounted for 53% of the receiving production. Oh, and when you throw in Colby Parkinson, the lead tight end, 62%. Of the receiving production for Los Angeles came courtesy of those three players. And if you subtract Puka Nacua from the equation, problems in La La Land?
0: Problems might be a bit strong, but I mean, you know, Puka Nacua is on the short list in the argument of the best wide receiver in the NFL, right? And so anytime you've got a player like that who hasn't been able to play, and it's because it's a groin injury, it's a soft tissue injury, those are the kind of things that can nag and come back. And Nacua has dealt with those in recent years, right? Like where he's had the muscle injuries in his upper legs, and it's led to him missing time. Then he comes back and plays, and then he misses some more time. I don't know that I feel like Tutu Atwell is being brought in to replace they expected to get from Puka Nacua. But I think they were like, you know what? We could use some more depth. You know, still looking at Devontae Adams and Jordan Whittington probably is the two starters. And then, you know, you throw Tutu into the mix with a handful of other guys that might get some extra run if Puka isn't 100% healthy. But there's no talk about him going to the injured list. So I'm expecting that he should be back on the field sooner rather than later.
1: I mean, this time last year, we were all pontificating whether or not Matthew Stafford would actually play after spending most of training camp in the immortal chamber. Just for the sake of the argument, Dre, do you know off the top of the dome, after Nacua, Devontae Adams, and Colby Parkinson, who the leading receiver was for the Los Angeles Rams in 2025?
0: I'm going to go with the running back. I'm going to go Kyren Williams.
1: He was fifth.
0: Ooh, I thought I had it.
1: Xavier Smith, an undrafted free agent back in 2023 out of FAMU, was next in the pecking order. 18 catches, throughout the course of the season for 303 yards. Get well soon, Puka. We will see what Tutu Atwell's actual role is, considering he had just 6 catches in his final season in Los Angeles in 10 games played. And, of course, we'll see what happens with Aaron Donald. That still boggles my mind to not have any update in the last 2 weeks. But I've also long said, Dre, this guy didn't want to go out to play in Australia week one. He also didn't want to participate in training camp. Wouldn't be surprised if we see him a little bit later.

0: later this fall. The ACC joins the Big 12, SEC, and Big 10 in forming, dare I say, an alliance. That's next here on ESPN Radio and the ESPN app.
1: Coming up on the Friday edition of Unsportsmanlike with Evan Cohen, Chris Canty, and me, Michelle Smallman. As he gets ready to kick off his second season as UNC's head coach, will Bill Belichick be able to finally silence all his critics? It's Unsportsmanlike, 6 a.m. Eastern, right here on ESPN Radio, ESPN2, and ESPNU.
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0: I'm Mia O'Brien. Four games tonight to kick off the final week of the preseason in the NFL. One currently in progress. Rams and Chargers in the battle for Los Angeles. This one is in the second quarter. 7:20 to play in the half. The Rams now in front 10-7. Justin Herbert got the start. He threw a 65-yard touchdown pass on one of his three dropbacks. Ty Simpson starting for the Rams. 13 of 15 for 83 yards and a touchdown of his own. In Las Vegas, both Kirk Cousins and Fernando Mendoza played in the third and final preseason game. Cousins 8 of 11 for 51 yards. Mendoza 7 of 14 for 57 yards. An interception and was sacked twice. A field goal kicking competition broke out afterwards at Allegiant Stadium. Niners 18, Raiders 12 in the closing seconds. Dylan Gabriel got the start for the Browns tonight against the Patriots and dazzled. 12 of 15 for 186 yards. Three passing touchdowns as Cleveland gets the win 37-13. Bills defeat the Steelers 28-27 at the new Highmark Stadium. To the college ranks, the ACC joined the SEC, Big 10, and Big 12 by passing a resolution banning professionals from returning to college and football, men's basketball, and women's basketball. But in Dallas, a judge signed an order today that prohibits the NCAA and the SEC from stopping a group of athletes, three of whom currently on NFL rosters, from returning to college sports for one more season of play. More on this story coming up on Game Night here on ESPN Radio. To the majors, one game currently in progress. Top of the fifth in the Bay Area. The Giants and the Diamondbacks tied at one. The Yankees fall to the Astros at home 5-1. The Brewers get their league-leading 83rd win of the season 8-2 over the Mets. And the Braves win it 1-0 over the Dodgers at Truist Park. In the WNBA, the Valkyries hold on for a 19-point win over the Liberty at the Barclays Center. The Mystics in front of the Mercury 40-37 at the half. 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
1: Mio, Brian, Andre Snellings in for 1Q Myers here on Game Night on ESPN Radio, the all-new ESPN app, SiriusXM channel 80, and tune in. 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Dre, stop me if you've heard this one before in the last 2 weeks. College athletes, or should I say former college athletes, are taking the NCAA to court.
2: Yeah, and winning, apparently.
1: And winning. The stay, I'm learning all this legal jargon, by the way. Last week on Amber and Ian, yours truly and Ian Fitzsimmons caught up with Ross Dellinger of Yahoo Sports, and I said the stay request, the temporary injunction. I know my parents always wanted me to go to law school, and now I feel like I basically am in covering college sports. In case you missed it, the ACC joining the Big 12, the SEC, and the Big 10 in outlawing professionals from returning to college football, college basketball on both the men's and the women's side. Of course, Dre, let's get to the crux of this argument and why these players are taking the NCAA and now conferences to court. The new 5-5 rule, that in and of itself is something that I know grinds the gears of my husband in the other room right now, because he just cannot believe that we live in a world in which typically it takes 4 years to matriculate through a bachelor's degree at the collegiate level. But now we're saying, yeah, you know what? It's okay. It's not 4-5. It's you get 5 years to play five. At the same time, in speaking with college coaches, I can tell you, after having to battle the NCAA for medical hardship waivers, transfer waivers, and all the paperwork that goes along with it, it is easier for the coaches to know you've got 5 years to play five seasons, and once you turn 19, the clock starts. It doesn't matter if you're in college yet or not. That is when the clock starts, especially on the basketball front, as you and I know very well, with the influx of European players coming over when they're already into their 20s and seemingly having an endless supply of college eligibility. I also appreciate the fact that we do have direction on that front.
2: Mm-hmm.
1: And at the same time, that is why the class of 2022 high school, now, of course, class of 2026 college graduates, are taking issue, because they are the one group seemingly left out of both parties. The COVID-19 waiver party, where those cats got six, seven years of eligibility. And then you've got this future classes to come, that including the one that's currently in its senior campaign or fourth season or fifth season, depending on who you're talking to, of current college eligibility. Then you've got every class that will follow, beginning with the 2027-2028 academic year, that will get a chance to play five seasons. And so, big picture, where is your frustration lie? Where does your frustration lie most?
2: Yeah, that's a great way to ask it, because all along, at least in the last week or so, when we've been talking about, you know, whether a Browns tight end was going to get to go back and play for LSU, my stance has been that this is a NCAA problem. And it's ridiculous, because I remember when it didn't matter how many years of eligibility you had, if you declared for the draft, that was it. You could be a freshman, but if you declared for the draft and got drafted, then you didn't have any more eligibility.
1: Right.
2: But the longer this goes, and I was listening to some of the wording earlier when we were kind of introducing this topic, that the thought is that, well, we want to, I heard someone wants to keep collegiate athletics and professional athletics separate. And I think maybe that might be the problem, because collegiate athletics is professional athletics now.
1: Mm-hmm.
2: And I think that the NIL court cases, that from that moment on, this became a professional league.
1: Right.
2: And I think the attempts to try to come up with some arbitrary measure that says, no, this makes it collegiate or amateur, it's not. All of the players, especially in major programs, are getting paid outside of scholarship. They're getting paid through the NIL to play for their particular universities. The transfer portal is a type of free agency. It's just a non-collectively bargained one. And I think at the end of the day, whether it's this year and 5 years and 10 years, at some point, the wild, wild west nature of collegiate sports is only going to go away once we let the, once they let the students or the student athletes unionize,
1: mm-hmm.
2: and they have a collective bargaining agreement, because otherwise it's just going to continue to be like it is, where one side says, aha, we figured out a way to stop you, and the other guy, other side says, nope, I found a judge that says you can't do it. And so you back to the original question, my frustration lies in the fact that there's no ground. There's mm-hmm. no ground truth. Everything is just, I'm going to find a judge that's going to one-up your judge, and that's pretty irritating.
1: On that same episode of Amber and Ian that Ross Dellinger of Yahoo Sports joined us on, our question of the day, because I was workshopping my grad school paper, Dre, you, of course, is our resident doctor here, doctoral degree holder here on ESPN Radio, will appreciate. We were workshopping with the audience because I was in my paper writing that I was writing that week.
2: Yeah.
1: I was to be the commissioner of the Sun Belt. So that's the conference that I was assigned by my professor.
2: Mm-hmm.
1: I was to be the commissioner of the Sun Belt for a day, and what would I do? And so we were asking listeners, we were asking guests, what would you do if you were the commissioner of the Sun Belt or any Power Four conference? And Ross Dellinger said, the first thing I would do is collectively bargain with the players.
2: Smart man.
1: Let's hear from, speaking of Amber and Ian, Lincoln Riley, the head coach of USC, who joined Amber and Ian earlier this week, and he was asked about how he feels about the new eligibility 5-for-5 rule as dictated by the NCAA and NFL players returning to college.
3: Yeah, the 5-for-5 is great. It eliminates a lot of the tough decisions that you had before about do you play a guy or try to save his red shirts. That part's great. The professional roster thing is insane. I mean, once you become a professional, like, you're not an amateur anymore. Like, it's real simple. So I'm proud of our league, the Big Ten, for stepping up and, yep. and really setting the tone in terms of just saying that's not going to happen here. And it was definitely the right move for college football.
2: But they've already lost a case since then, right? So is it that, again, you heard Lincoln Riley talking about, well, amateur versus pro. There are no amateurs almost, you know, at least in major college football and major college basketball, the vast majority of players are now getting paid. So they're now professional. They're not amateur. And so I think maybe that might be the start of the mindset for how we get past this. Is we stop trying to argue for this hallowed days of yore. That ship has sailed, you know, so let's see what makes the most sense for how we deal with our professional athlete students before they go on to try to become professionals at the NFL or NBA or WNBA level.
1: I will refrain from saying the player's name, but you can probably read between the lines and figure out who I'm referring to. When I was at Jaguars and Buccaneers joint practice earlier this week, I did catch up with one of the players that is believed to be headed back to college if he is allowed to do so. If he does not make the 53-man roster when roster cut down takes place over the weekend. And that young man talked about the need for accountability, and this is his profession, and this is how he makes money. And then he was asked about, well, what about in college? And he said, well, that's a job too.
2: Yep.
1: And he's not wrong. I was listening and recording this interview, Dre, and all I could think was, oh, man, this is going to be great, freezing cold takes exposed or whatever the X account is these days. But in the same vein, like, as he's talking about, and it's funny to hear someone who is debating going back to college just because you can play there and you may not make one of 53 spots on the roster at the NFL level, the highest of high levels that you can potentially ever play in the sport of football. But I digress. When he talks about accountability and the need to be accountable, and I'm like, yeah. Well, isn't this kind of a cop out going back to college?
2: See, I don't really see it that way.
1: No, you don't. Oh, you don't.
2: I don't see it that way because, you know, I've been saying, and, you know, again, I've been butting heads with my co-hosts all week about it. But if I were in that situation, or if my son was in that situation, or if I was an agent and I, you know, a player of mine was in that situation, I would tell them to go back to college, especially to play for a major school like LSU, which two of the three are talking about doing, 8 days a week and 3 times on Sunday. Because there's no reason, again, if he goes back to college, he can get paid probably more, or at least as much, if not more, than he would staying at the professional level, trying to catch on to like a practice squad team. But more than that, if you go back to college and you're playing at the highest level, that's the best training that he could get. It would be better than going to the CFL or being on a practice squad, in my opinion, as far as trying to improve his draft stock for next year. And so with the rules being as they are, or maybe the lack of rules being as they are, I would absolutely either go back or tell someone that wanted my advice to go back to school, because, like, what's the downside?
1: Well, and especially when the penalty, because then you would go back to college for a year. And, of course, I've seen plenty of folks say this is just an issue with this group of players. Except, as we've learned in the last 5 years since NIL was enacted, Dre, once the toothpaste is out of the tube, it's really hard to put it back in. So I don't believe this is just with the class of 2022. Don't forget, for context's sake, the NFL has said that any player who goes back to college will be ineligible to play in 2026. So if they were to, if Daquan Wright is to get a call from Todd Monken and say, hey, JK, do you want to come back? He can't leave LSU. He is ineligible to play in the NFL in 2026. He also would be ineligible for the draft. He would become a free agent going into the 2027 season. But that is probably the best case scenario for these young players who have operated as free agents since they were in high school. He's Dre. I'm Mia. Coming up, what surprise quarterback could emerge as a top pick in that 2027 NFL draft? That's next here on Game Night on ESPN Radio.
0: Camp to camp. Team to team.
4: You can see that all the work that Drake May and A.J. 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
1: If Fernando's ready week one, and he's shown that through training camp and every day, I believe you start Fernando Mendoza.
2: I trust his ability to bed in quickly, get the experience quickly, and at the end of the day, the only way quarterbacks get better is playing.
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4: Not sure if anyone outside of the Bay Area or Bloomington, Indiana, this time 1 year ago, Andre Snelling's believed that Fernando Mendoza would win the Heisman Trophy, let alone lead the Hoosiers to their first national title on the gridiron. But that is indeed the world we live in. Indiana, the reigning champions in college football. Fernando Mendoza, the number one overall pick as well in this most recent NFL draft. Our draft analyst, Jordan Reed, has released his preseason mock draft. We'll call it 2.0 because he released his way too early mock draft back in April. He has three quarterbacks going in the first round, and they're going pretty high, is the prediction from one Jordan Reed. Dante Moore in this latest mock draft goes number one to the Cleveland Browns in a projected trade with the Miami Dolphins. Arch Manning goes number two to the Arizona Cardinals. CJ Carr, number three overall to the New York Jets. Before we get into risers, fallers, if another quarterback could crash the party in the same style as Mendoza, 1 year ago, Dre. Is this really how it's going to fall next April? 1, 2, 3 quarterbacks?
5: Okay, 1, 2, 3 quarterbacks, possibly. 1, 2, 3 these quarterbacks in this order? Almost definitely not. Like, it always changes so much from year to year. I'm old enough to remember this time last year when the question was, is Arch Manning, like, the greatest number one prospect in the history of ever? And, of course, it didn't play out that way. So, you know, we started this talking about Mendoza and how he kind of came from nowhere to end up number one overall. Again, I'm a Bengals guy, so I remember where Joe Burrow was going into his senior year, and it was not the number one overall pick. And so I would expect that we're going to see some surprises at the top, someone to crack that top three at the very least.
4: Couple of names that are missing there, of course, most notably Julian Seyin, the runner-up to Fernando Mendoza for the Heisman Trophy. He is technically only a sophomore, Dre, according to the NCAA's eligibility rules, because he redshirted his freshman year, which was split between Alabama for about 3 weeks before Nick Saban's retirement, and then Columbus, Ohio. Of course, the starter last year in 2025, and now entering year three at the collegiate level. Much like Dante Moore from a season ago, and while Seyin's a little bit older when it comes to the calendar year, he is already 21 years old. Dante Moore, if he had entered the NFL draft, would not have been 21. I do think that he comes back to college, although I put an asterisk on it, in the same vein that, because all roads lead back to basketball and women's basketball specifically, I don't think Juju Watkins is coming out after this year into the WNBA draft. I think she's coming back for one more go-round, unless for both Julian Seyin and Juju Watkins, two Southern California legends. If Ohio State wins the national title in college football, and if USC wins the national title in women's basketball, then I think both those players do enter their respective drafts. But in the same vein, they do have the eligibility remaining, which, as we just discussed, everyone wants a fifth year. Everyone wants extra years of eligibility. They want one more bite of the apple. Those two players would still have that opportunity. Technically, I think CJ Carr would as well. Correct me if I'm wrong. I think he's only, is he a redshirt senior or is he a redshirt junior?
5: I think he's a redshirt junior.
4: He is 21.
5: Yeah, so
4: yeah, he's a sophomore. He's a sophomore as well, technically.
5: Yeah, so I love you bringing Juju Watkins into this discussion, because just like you, I love jumping into women's basketball. I could see Juju coming back for another season, in part because with the NIL and the endorsements that she'll get at the college level, even with the new collective bargaining agreement at the WNBA level, she could probably make as much money in college as she could in the pros. The same's not true for a guy like Julian Seyin if he really does play well enough that he would be one of those top three quarterbacks overall. And the other element is junior wide receiver Jeremiah Smith.
4: True.
5: If he goes to the pros and I'm the quarterback that's racking up yards by throwing the ball to him, I think that might be a good time for me to go to the pros too.
4: Yeah, I would not blame him if he did. But again, Dante Moore went to the playoff last year. Oregon was among the final four teams remaining.
5: Yeah.
4: He opted to go back and take the bag. from the good folks out there at Oregon. And I don't blame him. He also, like I said, was younger, I think, in terms of years. And I still have questions about Dante Moore. Can he win the big one? I think everyone has that question about his head coach. But with me, I just want to see more oomph out of the signal caller for the Ducks. Who else could crash the party at next year's 2027 NFL draft? Jordan Reed also joined our friend Kevin Clark of ESPN Radio on his This Is Football podcast. I've got some thoughts on this one, but here is the first quarterback they discussed, one Jaden Maiava of USC.
6: I think Maiava's severely underrated. I have a third round grade on him going into the year. And I mean, we've seen with Lincoln Riley, his specialty is developing these quarterbacks. I think he had the most downfield completions of any quarterback in the country last season. I think he had like 37 of 20 plus air yards. So down the field, I think he's really good, but he's very similar to Mateer in that he just has those short circuit moments of where he just tries to challenge himself to do some crazy things, whether it's, you know, throwing like a shortstop or throwing off balance or doing some things outside of structure. He just needs to play better and more controlled from the pocket. But if he's able to do that, man, there's no reason why I don't think he could be a top 50 pick.
4: 24 touchdowns to 10 interceptions, 3,711 yards, good for fifth in the country for the now senior Jaden Maiava last year. Maybe it's a hot take, maybe it's not. I don't think Lincoln Riley is coaching this team come November, Dre. I'm planting my flag here on August the 27th, as I have each and every week here on ESPN Radio. There's always one that surprises us. And if USC is not in the playoff hunt come November, I do not believe the good folks of Los Angeles. This is their third biggest sport, you could argue, behind the Lakers and the Dodgers. I don't know how much more they can say. Yes, I said ahead of the Rams, when USC football is good, Lindsay Theory said it to me on Sunday morning here on ESPN Radio, and she's lived out there and covered all those teams for the last decade plus. When USC football is good, it is the third professional sport in Southern California. I don't believe they can stomach another, eight-win season.
5: Yeah, and it's interesting. You said even ahead of the Rams, you didn't even give the Chargers a shout-out.
4: Yeah, well, I mean, they're still San Diego in my mind. I know they've played in Los Angeles for the last 6 years, but still.
5: Yeah, Anchorman said what San Diego actually means. But, no, Jordan Maiava, put it like this. If you plant your flag that they're not in the playoff hunt by the time you get to November and the coach is gone, I think we could safely say that maybe Maiava would not be a top three prospect in the NFL draft, because if the team is playing that poorly, then presumably he did not take the type of step that would be necessary for him to really move up in the draft the way that we're talking.
4: And in that case, not only is Lincoln Riley following the path of James Franklin last year, but Maiava is following the path of Drew Aller, who was somewhat of a surprise pick on day two for some, just because of how it ended for him, his season being cut short due to injury around the same time that Franklin was fired as the head coach of the Nittany Lions. So I do think that also came into be a factor when it came to the draft evaluation of Aller, and I think Maiava is probably a better NFL prospect than Aller, but in the same vein, for some reason, it doesn't do it for me, and like I said, I also have questions about Dante Moore. The player that I don't have questions about, and you don't have enough time to hear from Jordan Reed, although hopefully maybe later we do. Drew Mestemaker. I'm fascinated by this kid. At North Texas last year, he led FBS football in passing yards. They throw that ball around the yard with his new head coach at Oklahoma State, at North Texas and now Oklahoma State. 4,129 yards for Mestemaker. And I know that some people have questions about that jump from group of six up to the FBS ranks and, of course, the Big 12. But they love to throw the ball around in the Big 12, Dre.
5: Yep.
4: That's why I think it's a match made in heaven for Eric Morris and Drew Mestemaker in the Big 12, which is wide open. Been especially given Texas Tech's situation.
5: Absolutely. And just historically, Big 12 can mean big numbers when it comes to passing yards. So, yeah, Mestemaker could get his name on the map.
4: And don't forget, it's a triple M, in my opinion, for the quarterbacks who could emerge. Jaden Maiava, Drew Mestemaker, Darian Mensah, who was also top five in passing yards last year at Duke. Now he heads to Miami. Why is someone already chasing another ring after having two? That's next.
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0: Dana O'Brien. 4 games to kick off the final week of the preseason in the NFL tonight. 1 currently in progress. Rams lead the Chargers 13-7 at the half. Justin Herbert started and threw a 65-yard touchdown pass on one of his 3 dropbacks on the night. Ty Simpson, 18 of 23 in the first half for a buck 19 and a passing TD for the Rams. In Las Vegas, both Kirk Cousins and Fernando Mendoza played in the 3rd and final preseason game. Cousins got the start, 8 of 11 for 51 yards. Mendoza, 7 of 14 for 57 yards with an interception and was sacked twice. After Mendoza was pulled, a field goal kicking competition broke out. Niners 18, Raiders 12 is your final. Dylan Gabriel got the start for the Browns tonight against the Patriots and dazzled. 12 of 15 for 186 yards, 3 touchdowns. Browns get the win 37-13. Bills defeat the Steelers 28-27 at the new Highmark Stadium. To the college ranks, the ACC has joined the SEC, Big Ten, and Big 12 by passing a resolution banning pros from returning to college in football, men's and women's basketball. But in Dallas, a judge signed an order Thursday that prohibits the NCAA and SEC from stopping a group of athletes, including 3 current NFL rostered players, from returning to college sports for 1 more season of play. To the majors, 1 game in progress out in the Bay Area. The Giants in front of the Diamondbacks 2-1. The Yankees fall to the Astros 5-1. The Brewers defeat the Mets 8-2, and the Braves squeak out a 1-0 win over the Los Angeles Dodgers. In the WNBA, the Valkyries beat the Liberty 79-60 at the Barclays Center. A goodie in PHX between the Mystics and the Mercury. Kalia Copper up to 31 points. That game is in the 3rd quarter. The Mercury lead 53-51. For more scores and analysis, be sure to check out ESPN.com and the all-new ESPN app. Coming up, DeWanna Bonner is not in Phoenix. We discuss what the future Hall of Famer headed to Atlanta means for the W next on Game Night here on ESPN Radio.
1: Coming up on the Friday edition of Unsportsmanlike with Evan Cohen, Chris Canty, and me, Michelle Smallman. As he gets ready to kick off his 2nd season as UNC's head coach, will Bill Belichick be able to finally silence all his critics? It's Unsportsmanlike, 6 a.m. Eastern, right here on ESPN Radio, ESPN2, and ESPNU.
0: 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Your girl Mia O'Brien has a couple of catchphrases that my husband loves to mock me for, Andre Snellings. The first of which is banners fly forever. Also print the shirts. And also flags fly forever, too, but I digress. And so when it comes to banners flying forever and DeWanna Bonner, the future WNBA Naismith Pro Basketball Hall of Famer, because she will be a Hall of Famer one day, the banners have already been flying. She is a 2-time WNBA champion. She is 39 years old. This is believed to potentially be her final season. But earlier this week, she negotiated a buyout of her contract with the Phoenix Mercury. By the way, her wife is also on the Phoenix Mercury, so that she could chase a ring. In a joint statement between ownership of the Phoenix Mercury and DeWanna Bonner, which, yes, that is the same locale where she won those 2 WNBA titles, they came out and said it, Dre. She wants to chase another ring, and we're going to let her do that. And from a big picture perspective, take the WNBA out of this. I respect Miles Garrett leaving lowly Cleveland to go to Los Angeles for a chance to chase a ring. I even respect, to some extent, because Von Miller already had a ring as well when he departed Denver to go to Los Angeles and join that super team and make a run at the 2021 Super Bowl title. But in this scenario, you already got 2 rings. Like, your Hall of Fame candidacy is already decided. Like, you're 3rd all-time in scoring. As of this writing, you're 3rd all-time in games played. More on that here in just a second. What else does DeWanna Bonner have to prove?
2: I mean, I guess I don't really look at it like that. I would look at it more like, why is she playing, right? Like, if at this point in your career, if you're only playing to play out the string, okay, you know, I'm not mad at you. If I could play in the NBA, I would play until they told me I couldn't. But if you still have some fire left in you, and, you know, the playoffs are set. Like, even though the WNBA is about to go on a hiatus for a couple weeks for their World Cup, the playoffs are already set. Phoenix is out. So if DeWanna Bonner is potentially going to be in her last season, then she would basically be saying, I've got 6 more or however many more games, and that's it. But if she still feels like she's got something left in the tank, why wouldn't you go to a team that is going to be in the playoffs because it seems a lot more fun to try to go out on a high note than to just kind of go out with a, all right, we're done.
0: But also, like, not everyone gets to do this. Like,
2: yeah.
0: I haven't heard of, have you heard of this in the NBA? That a player buys out their contract and they go, okay, go ahead, go join another team. It's fine.
2: I mean, it happens sometimes, especially with veterans after the trade deadline, right? You know,
0: but this isn't after the, like, this. The trade deadline was a month ago, Trey.
2: Yeah, but I mean, it wasn't until I don't know at what point. Oh, yeah, the Mercury kind of stink this year, so they've probably known for a while they weren't.
0: They tried to
2: beat
0: buyers at the deadline too, of course, trading for Kelsey Plum back on August 2nd on the day of the trade deadline, and look, it blew up in their face. But I that's my thing is, like, it would be one thing if she was traded at the trade deadline so that she could chase a ring. The one caveat to my argument is this. Dawana Bonner is 8 games shy of tying Sue Bird for the all-time record for games played in a WNBA career. The Phoenix Mercury, at the time of her release, had 7 more games to play. And so by joining a team that has already clinched a postseason berth, she all but assures herself that she will be the all-time record holder in that department. And so I respect it. But at that point in time, it could be viewed as selfish that you're ring chasing and you're quitting on your team. It could be viewed as selfish that you're worried on this record, if that is indeed part of the argument for her to ask for her release. And then above all, let's not bury the lead. What happened last summer with Dawana Bonner and the Indiana Fever? They call her Don't Wanna in the great city of Indianapolis for a reason, because she basically decided she didn't want to play for Steph White and the Fever anymore. And again, I don't know all the details, but more or less stopped showing up and made it known that she wanted to be released. She ultimately was, and she signed as a free agent on a vet minimum with the Phoenix Mercury. And that's fine. They went to the WNBA Finals last year. Clearly, it wasn't the right fit in Indianapolis. But that was definitely quitting on your team. And then to pull this stunt a little over a year later, listen, man, it's not a really good look for the Don't Wanna crowd, if you know what I mean.
2: Yeah, but I mean, I think, and again, I don't know Dawana Bonner personally, but I feel like at this point in her career, does she really care what the Don't Wanna crowd on the internet is saying?
0: I take that back, because when the Fever went to Phoenix and she got booed, she was not, or when she went, the Phoenix, when the Mercury went up to Indiana and she got booed, they were not too happy about that, Jack.
2: Yeah, but I mean, you know, we've been talking about it as chasing a ring, but really, what I think of when I think of somebody ring chasing is they go hang on to the team that was going to win anyway, and then they just kind of, like, you know, are along for the ride. The Atlanta Dream are the 4 seed,
0: yeah.
2: And they're in a fight with the Indiana Fever to even have home court advantage in the first round. You know, the Minnesota Lynx are, like, dominating. The Golden State Valkyries out of nowhere are, you know, one of the best teams in basketball. And, of course, the Aces have won several championships. So it feels like and of course, as we talked about earlier with Nalissa Smith out, the Aces had an opening where Dawana Bonner could fit. So I don't know if the negative associations that we have with the ring chasing really fits here. Like, to me, it just seems like a player who may or may not be at the end of her career and is like, you know what? I don't think I want my career to end with a 15-win team, you know, at the end of the regular season. I want to see, can I play in the playoffs? And so I'm not mad at it at all. I would applaud it, because I like to feel like if I were in a similar circumstance, I would want to do the same thing.
0: And you also applaud the decision to team up with Angel Reese, Ryan Howard, Alicia Gray with the Atlanta Dream. It should also be noted that Dawana Bonner is a native of Fairfield, Alabama, which is right smack in the middle of the state of Alabama. But of course, she played her college ball at Auburn, right near the Georgia border. And so not too far away for family and friends, perhaps, to make their way across. I don't even know what highway that is. Is it I-74? I think it might be I-74. That's the one that runs parallel between Atlanta and Birmingham.
2: Okay.
0: Either way, not too far. Not
2: right
0: too cool. far away. So maybe it's a little bit of a home thing. I don't know. I don't want to say for certain.
2: Yeah.
0: But you love the fit, too. You think the fit is the right move as opposed to joining one of those super teams, per se, in the Aces and the Lynx.
2: I love the fit if it's for a player that is still feeling like they can contribute, right? Because I've been high on the Dream since before the season started. After they traded for Angel Reese, I felt like that was a team that could make a run, you know, and challenge, push for being a you know, Final Four championship level squad. And their talent at the top is supporting that. Like, you know, their top three players are all stars. And so you bring in a super vet like DeWanna Bonner, and you know, it can be nothing but help. They don't have a lot of depth.
0: Yep.
2: They've got injuries along their front line. And so, yeah, I personally, if I were DeWanna Bonner, I would want to play. And, you know, I would love to play for a team like the Dream. Of course, I would have also have loved to play for a team like the Aces based on what we see on the court. But obviously, things like playing closer to home or the relationships with the players, that's something that I don't know about.
0: People forget Candace Parker, inducted into the Naismith Hall of Fame this past summer, did finish her career technically with the 2022 world champion Las Vegas Aces, myself included. I often forget that technically, yes, Candace Parker was a part of that first championship team under Becky Hammon's tutelage. I will also echo your sentiment, Dre, that this is an Atlanta Dream team that ranks among the WNBA outfits that starting five. It produces more of their offensive production than any other team in the WNBA in terms of comparatively to their bench and the lack of bench production. I don't have the number right in front of me, but you couple that with Bree Jones playing just 9 games and has missed the last 10 as she's battled injuries throughout the course of 2026. You've got some young players who can come off the bench. Medina Okut has been a revelation, in my opinion, at the 5 spot. Tina Pau-Pau out of South Carolina, her second season in the league for the sharpshooter. Both of those players averaging somewhere around 10 minutes per contest. Izzy Borlaus, the Australian national, has also been a nice little off-the-bench three-point shooter for Carl Semesco. But beyond those three, it's kind of quiet when it comes to bench production in Atlanta. And so that is certainly an area where DeWanna Bonner, if she's willing to come off the bench, which by all accounts I would think she has to be, right, Dre?
2: Yeah.
0: Could certainly help the cause.
2: Yeah, absolutely. And, you know, just anytime, as you pointed out to start with, she is a 2-time champion. So anytime you bring that type of experience to a relatively young team, you know, the Dream had one of the best records in the WNBA last year, but they did not make a deep run into the playoffs. And so anytime you can bring a vet in that can help your team learn how to win, it feels like a win-win for her joining that squad.
0: Great segue, Dre. Speaking of greats and champions, perhaps elevating the ecosystem, will A.J. Brown take the Patriots to another level? That's next on ESPN Radio.
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0: The Super Bowl 61 starts here.
1: 58. 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
0: 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The New England Patriots.
2: This is Mike Reese covering the Patriots. Will cornerback Christian Gonzalez sign a contract extension? The question hovers over the team, and Gonzalez expressed frustration on Tuesday. The matchup between Gonzalez and receiver A.J. Brown was a highlight of training camp. Meanwhile, quarterback Drake May and the starters haven't played in the preseason. Coach Mike Vrabel said it's because the Patriots aren't a deep team, and they need to keep their best players available.
0: ESPN Radio, your home for the NFL all season long, as we get you ready for Super Bowl 61, February 14th on ESPN, ABC, and the Walt Disney Company.
3: On the surface, this should be an easy layup of an answer to this question, Dre. The number two scoring offense in the NFL last year adds a wide receiver to the mix who has tallied 1,000-yard seasons in all but one of his now 7 NFL years of service. That would suggest that the New England Patriots offense should take the next step in year 3 under Drake May, year 1 with A.J. Brown in the fold, and yet everyone's calling for them to be the regression candidate just because of an easier schedule? How does that make sense?
4: I mean, well, easier schedule might be a little bit of an understatement, right? Like, they had like the easiest schedule in the NFL last year, and now they go to a first place schedule, so they're going to have one of the harder schedules in the NFL last year. So I heard somebody describing it that essentially they could be a better team and still not have as many wins as they had last year just because they have to play against a much more difficult set of opponents. But you're right, you know, adding A.J. Brown to the mix and also adding Romeo Doubs to the mix, right? Like, their wideouts, their top two wideouts jumped, took a quantum leap from where they were last season. And considering Drake May's arm and that he played almost MVP-level football last season, you would think that, yes, that they should be significantly better as a unit. But again, you have to play who's in front of you. And the last time we saw them play a team that was at the highest level, they didn't score for three quarters.
3: Yeah, no Patriots player recorded more than 5 catches in that Super Bowl. Mac Hollins, their leading receiver, recorded 59 of his 78 yards on 2 catches at the start of the fourth quarter. New England was already trailing at that point, 19-0 in Super Bowl 60. And also to your point, Dre, the Patriots offensive line allowed 6 sacks to Seattle in Super Bowl 60. Drake May took a postseason record 21 sacks during the 4-game playoff run. So it's great you could throw the ball around the yard, but can you keep the quarterback upright? Which, by the way, to your point, that's my first note on my little prep notebook here sitting next to me. The quarterback is elite. I have no questions about the quarterback. I really didn't have that many questions about the quarterback after his rookie campaign with all the drama around him in the lone failed year of one Gerard Mayo. Total EPA, EPA per play, completion percentage. Drake May is number one in every single metric according to Sumer Sports from 2025 when we reflect upon it. Here, though, is where I never thought I would sit here on game night on ESPN Radio and make the argument that the New England Patriots are not a regression candidate in 2026, outside of course, the fact that Drake May is a top 10 quarterback at this point of his career. Takeaways. Yep. Who is the other big regression candidate we love to talk about as we prepare for the 2026 NFL season around these parts, Dre?
4: Oh, snap. You hit me with the pop quiz.
3: In the NFC, who is that team that plays in the NFC North?
4: The Chicago Bears?
3: There it is.
4: Oh, yeah.
3: Why does everyone believe the Bears are primed for regression? Because they led the league in turnover differential and takeaways. And so it makes too much sense. The ball can't possibly bounce your way in back-to-back seasons. That's just logic.
4: Yeah.
3: The New England Patriots last year were 21st in takeaways. They had 19 total. They were 10th in turnover differential, so good job by Drake May and the offense taking care of the football. But it's not like the ball was bouncing their way.
4: Yeah. Yeah, no, I mean,
3: that could suggest the ball does start bouncing their way.

0: improves, and again, you're our data guy here at ESPN Radio, so you tell me, like, that already drastically improves their odds of winning more football games if they up the number of takeaways to just be in the top half of the league in that metric.
1: Yeah, so then that gets into was the ball not bouncing their way last year, or was their defense not set up, you know, to be a ball hawking type defense? And then, you know, again, we talked about the schedule is harder. But when you put an address on it, right, you know, they start off in Seattle. Then they got, what, Pittsburgh at Jacksonville, at Buffalo. That's a heck of a first four games, you know. And I don't know that I can – how much I can project onto this season based off of what they did last season. Because you can only – to their credit, you can only beat who's in front of you. But who was in front of them was not all that impressive until the Super Bowl. And then, again, the last time we saw them in the Super Bowl against Seattle, New England did not look anything at all like a 14-3 team.
0: And not only will they be going against waves of pass rushers in the first month of the season, they also are going to be going against pretty formidable offensive lines. Maybe that's too strong of a word for the offensive line that I cover in Jacksonville, but I digress. because don't forget, Dre, not only, especially down the stretch in the postseason where the Patriots not keeping Drake May upright, they were 26th in total sacks last year, just 35 in 2025, and they lose. I never thought I'd say this on radio. Former Jaguar edge defender Kalavon Chaisson, the failed number 20 overall pick from the 2020 NFL draft when the Jaguars selected him over Jay Jettas. He picked the wrong LSU Tiger. It's okay. we love Kalavon around here. He's a great guy, but wasn't exactly the sack guru was his Twitter handle when he first arrived in Jacksonville. He was a sack guru in New England, but I don't think he was in the upper echelon of sack getters in 2025 league wide. And so I don't know if it's such a dramatic loss that now that limited sack production takes a dramatic hit in 2026. I just don't know who they're going to have to really get after the quarterback.
1: Yeah, and I think the other thing that I think of as a potential weakness for the Patriots is their depth. And that's because, you know, Vrabel, the coach, keeps talking about how they don't have enough depth. And so even if they're a team that's strong, you know, they're starting units on both sides of the ball, even if they're strong in the NFL, it's a game of attrition. And so, you know, starting off against a first place schedule, already having questions about depth, that's another thing that's a bit of a red light for the idea of them being able to come anywhere near replicating what they did last season.
0: Harold Landry is currently out. Gabe Akis, their second round pick, the question mark of whether or not he would be ready throughout the course of training camp. Christian Barmore, we know his longstanding bout with blood clots, but obviously we're very happy and knock on all the wood you possibly can, that he stays healthy in 2026. But to your point, yes, once you get past that first team, especially on the defensive side of the ball on the depth chart, it gets a little thin. The good news, Drake May says AJ Brown is making his life a lot easier.
2: Yeah, any time receiver like that carries that much weight, you know, and just find ways to get him the football. And like I said, it's all the time. I try to get the ball into their hands because they make me look good. And that's, you know, the number one thing with AJ. He's made, you know, a lot of, you know, plays in his career, you know, taking the distance on, you know, crossing routes and making, you know, great catches on deep balls. And he's just, you know, he's another leader in the huddle, too. I think that's one of the biggest things with AJ. You know, he's got this, you know, demeanor and respect from the team that he just walked in with because of the player he's been. And I think he's taking that head on, and I really respect the way he goes about his work.
0: Not only is wide receiver 2 or 3, depending on your view of Mac Hollins last year, Dre, now probably wide receiver 4 or 5, they felt so confident in that wide receiver room with the addition of A.J. Brown, with the addition of Romeo Dobbs, they shipped Kayshon Booty back to Houston. Yeah. And said, we'll be okay without you stretching the field. We're good. We don't need depth, even though, as Dre already outlined, perhaps depth is needed in New England. Coming up, was Dylan Gabriel's 3-touchdown performance tonight an audition for another team? That's next here on ESPN Radio.
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14: I'm Neo O'Brien. Four games to kick off the final week of the preseason in the NFL tonight. One still in progress. The Rams lead the Chargers 13-7, 5:45 remaining in the third. Justin Herbert started this game and threw a 65-yard touchdown pass on one of his three dropbacks. Ty Simpson, 18 of 23 for 119 yards and a passing TD for the Rams in the first half. In Las Vegas, both Kirk Cousins and Fernando Mendoza played in the third and final preseason game. Cousins, 8 of 11 for 51 yards. Mendoza, 7 for 14 for 57 yards and intercepted and was sacked twice. After Mendoza was pulled, a field goal kicking competition broke out. Niners 18, Raiders 12 is your final. Dylan Gabriel got the start for the Browns tonight against the Patriots and dazzled. 12 of 15 for 186 yards, three TDs. Browns get the win 37-13, and the Bills defeat the Steelers 28-27. To the college ranks, the ACC joined the SEC, Big Ten, and Big 12 by passing a resolution banning pros from returning to college in football, men's basketball, and women's basketball. But in Dallas, a judge signed an order Thursday that prohibits the NCAA and the SEC from stopping a group of athletes, three of whom are currently listed on NFL rosters, from returning to college sports for one more season of play. To the majors, one game in progress. In the bottom of the eighth, the Giants lead the Diamondbacks at home 2-1. The Yankees fall to the Astros 5-1. The Brewers get the dub over the Mets across town 8-2. And the Braves squeak out a 1-0 win over the Dodgers thanks to Chris Sale's complete game shutout. shutout. In the WNBA, the Valkyries beat the Liberty by 19 at the Barclays Center, and a goodie continues out in the desert. The Mystics have jumped back in front of the Mercury with 3:17 to play, 70-67. Kalia Copper with 33 points for the Mercury. 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
1: As we came on the air, Dondre Snellings, a little bit earlier this evening, the first tweet that I read to you, Sister Sledge, Malibu, holding down the fort up in Bristol, our wonderful producer team, was this from our friend Jonathan Jones over at The Athletic. Dylan Gabriel is making tomorrow's day at work for Cleveland radio hosts quite easy. On that note, let's check in with one of our Cleveland radio hosts here on ESPN Radio, Aaron Goldhammer, who has already tweeted that he would keep all four quarterbacks on the active roster for the Browns. Yes, Deshaun Watson, Shedeur Sanders, Dylan Gabriel, the star of the show tonight, and rookie QB Talon Green. Hot take, or is that the reality of the Cleveland Browns at this juncture, Dre?
2: I think it's probably a hot take. The Browns, I just don't see any NFL teams keeping four quarterbacks. The Browns tried it for a second last season. It didn't work then. I just don't see why they would do that this year.
1: Well, we have not just one, but two teams in the NFL that could be on the verge of keeping at least three, maybe four quarterbacks on the active roster, if only in hyperbolic statements from radio hosts like yours truly. Let's hear from Dylan Gabriel after his three-touchdown performance in the Browns' epic preseason finale win over the Patriots. Did he view this game as an opportunity?
3: Yeah, I just treat every opportunity like its own. Like, I'm not going to put pressure on it. Like, this is my one opportunity. Like, I'm just unaffected by whatever it may be. I'm just focused on, of course, maxing the opportunity, but not making it more than what it is. You know, I'm not naive of what, you know, this all comes with, but I want to play well and put good on tape.
1: Because it may not be just the Browns who are watching the good bleep on tape, right, Trey?
2: Yeah, I mean, we're at that time of the year, right? It's the end of, you're getting the final cuts, and teams are trying to get their roster right going into the season. And so, yeah, it is not just playing for the third string role on the Browns. It could be, you know, another franchise, maybe one that had a former head coach of your team that by all reports was high on you, Kevin Stefanski. You know, maybe they could be looking for a quarterback. Who knows? But right now you're trying to put out the good bleep on tape for all 31 or all 32 teams in the NFL.
1: You know, come to think of it, Dre, that's right. We actually have three teams in the NFL who could keep four quarterbacks on the roster. I'm going to throw the Falcons into that conversation before we get to the other team. Let's head back to Cleveland. Let's hear from Todd Monken. Could the Browns end up keeping not only Dylan Gabriel, but the rookie Talon Green, who was 5 of 7 passing with 66 rushing yards in tonight's preseason finale, all four quarterbacks on the initial 53-man roster?
4: That's why we played both of them, right? That's why we played them, to try and help us a little bit in terms of where we're at from a roster standpoint. So we got a lot to talk about, because I thought they both did some really good things. I really think the way they played was how I thought they'd play, right? Dylan really within himself, very poised. And then Talon was going to have some splash plays, some plays where you get him on the perimeter and use his athleticism as you keep working to refine his throwing ability. Not throwing, but his passing, right? So, again, it was fun to watch him play, but just like every position, you know, we're going to have to cut it down. That's just, we can't keep everybody.
2: Every time I hear Todd Monken talk, it's just like Doc Rivers. It's like, I just want to clear my throat. Like I want to spray some chloroseptic in my throat. Yeah, so again, the landscape is always changing, and other teams are always looking for new talent. But to me, it seems like Talon Green is a practice squad candidate. And, you know, that is assuming Dylan Gabriel is on the team and not cut or traded to go somewhere.

0: or else. Seems like Gabriel played well enough tonight in particular, and he was a third round pick last season, so I don't know why he would not, you know, make the team, but I just don't see why a team like the Browns would go with four quarterbacks, particularly if there's a chance they can get one onto that practice squad.
1: Dylan Gabriel, a third-round pick in the 2025 NFL Draft. Drew Aller, a third-round pick in the 2026 NFL Draft. I mentioned the Browns, the Falcons, and the Pittsburgh Steelers all could, in theory, keep four quarterbacks on the active roster. Mike McCarthy, following the 28-27 defeat tonight at the hands of the Buffalo Bills, was asked if he feels that he has four quarterbacks who have earned a roster spot.
2: I mean, I think it's a very accurate evaluation on your part. Yeah, I feel good about the quarterback room. I've been saying it for quite some time. They've showed it on the field. We got two veterans that we can win with, and we got two young guys that we're real excited about their future.
1: Not to knock the reporter, Dre, but of course Mike McCarthy believes they've all earned a roster spot. Todd Monken is the voice of reason here, saying, logistically speaking, there is no way that Pittsburgh can keep those two young guys in Drew Aller and Will Howard, last year's sixth-round pick, Mason Rudolph, and Aaron Rodgers, all on their 53-man roster.
0: Yeah, I mean, I've been saying that as well, because I just feel like no team should keep four quarterbacks like that. That it just seems like there's too many other positions where you require depth. But if there was, of the three teams we've talked about, the Steelers are the one where it would make the most sense for them to keep four, because, as you mentioned, Drew Aller was a third round pick this year. Last year they drafted Will Howard, and Mason Rudolph is a veteran. He's their backup, but his level, you kind of feel like you know what he is. He doesn't look like a future franchise quarterback. And so when you look at the fact that Aaron Rodgers has stated repeatedly that he's going to retire after this season, whether we believe him or not is not the question. You have to at least prepare, if you're the Steelers, like he'll be gone next season. And if so, it could behoove you to try to keep your two young, talented quarterbacks to see if they could be the quarterback of the future, because it doesn't seem like that is something you would want Mason Rudolph to be.
1: Rapid fire, Dre. Heaven forbid Aaron Rodgers was to go down week one. Which of those three do you want trotting out there to take over if you're a Steelers fan?
0: Okay, I'm a Bengals fan. So.
1: Yeah, I know you are. I know what you want. But if you are a Steelers fan, who would you want trotting out there? Who would you feel comfortable with if Aaron Rodgers, heaven forbid, was to miss extended time?
0: A Steelers fan right now, I would think, would want Mason Rudolph to come in if Rodgers goes down, because he's a veteran. You know that he can play, he can run the offense. But if it's for an extended period, presumably the Steelers would not be winning very much. And so if you get to the point where you're not in the playoff hunt anymore, then I think you absolutely want whoever the better of those two young quarterbacks to get as many reps as possible, to see if you have something with them or if you need to go out and get another one next season. And of the two, I guess Aller had the higher pedigree. He was certainly drafted higher. So I would think he would be the young player that they might go to first to see if they've got something with him.
1: Next question. If you are a team, not the Atlanta Falcons, who is looking to upgrade your backup quarterback situation, between Dylan Gabriel, Drew Aller, Will Howard, and Mason Rudolph, which, and we'll throw Taylen Green in too, just for fun, which of those quarterbacks at this point in time are you saying, I am picking up the phone and trading for insert name here, and or I believe that we will either be able to claim them on the waiver wire or be able to sign them after they're released?
0: So I feel like of that group, Gabriel, of the young players, you know, so kind of excluding Mason Rudolph, I think Gabriel might be most ready to play now, because he was around last season and he did get some starting reps last season. I think that of the group, maybe Aller has the highest upside. So if I were a team and I was looking for an upside guy, then I would hope to get Drew Aller. If I'm a team that wants to get a player from that group and say, hey, I might have to put him out on the field this year, then maybe I'd go for Gabriel.
1: Because I don't think Drew Aller or Taylen Green are clearing waivers.
0: Yeah.
1: And you just drafted them. Or no, the Browns, they drafted Taylen Green.
0: Yeah, late. The sixth round maybe?
1: Yeah, they did draft him technically. So they invested capital in him. I don't think either of those players, well, I don't think Drew Aller is clearing waivers. Yeah. I do think Talen Green would, and then he would revert to the practice squad if you chose to sign him, and I think that that is probably the play for the Cleveland Browns, because I do think unless they trade Dylan Gabriel, they're going to keep those other three on the active roster. With the Pittsburgh Steelers, I think that the question you run into is if you were to waive either Drew Aller or Will Howard, would both of those young guys, or whichever one you waived and the other one you kept, would they get gobbled up on the open market quicker before you could revert them to your practice squad? I think the answer is yes. Yeah. Whereas I think you take your chances with Mason Rudolph and you say, hey, you know what, if you find a better deal elsewhere, go for it. Otherwise, we will keep a spot here in Pittsburgh for you on the practice squad. And so that's where, again, because he'll be a vested veteran, they could also play the mental gymnastics game of, hey, we're releasing you, but after we place X, Y, and Z player, I'm not familiar enough with the Pittsburgh Steelers injury situation, after we place X, Y, and Z player on IR for the next 4 weeks, we will re-sign you, and maybe that is how Mike McCarthy does get his four quarterbacks onto the 53-man roster.
0: Yeah, it's a challenge, right? Because like I said, with the Steelers, they're the one team that it makes sense for them to keep four, because you're right. There's no way Aller is getting through. I doubt Howard would either. It might behoove them to go with Rodgers, Rudolph as a backup, and then just pick one of the young guys to be their developmental player, because I don't think either one of them is going to get through waivers and make it to the practice squad.
1: If you thought that game of rapid fire was fun, coming up, we try to find bright spots on the 2026 Cleveland Browns roster. That's next here on Game Night on ESPN Radio.
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2: This is Daniel Oyafusi covering the Browns. In Cleveland, many eyes are already on the 2027 draft, when the Browns could use two first-round picks to finally target their quarterback of the future. But first-year coach Tal Monken is focused on the now. Deshaun Watson will get another shot to start at quarterback in week one, but after struggling in the preseason and going at fans who booed him, it might not be long until we see Shedeur Sanders under center. On defense, life without Myles Garrett starts now. The two-time Defensive Player of the Year is in L.A., but the Browns did get two-time Pro Bowler Jared Verse back, and they think they have the talent to still be one of the league's best defenses.
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3: Dre, they were the fourth best scoring defense last year, third in sacks. So sure Cleveland is going to be able to replicate that success without one Myles Garrett, let alone without Jim Schwartz as their defensive coordinator. Welcome into Game Night here on ESPN Radio. He is Andre Snellings. 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And thus, I'm not so sure what the Cleveland Browns will be saving in 2026, much like Daniel alluded to, Dre. Are there bright spots, though, that you will have your eye on the roster beyond just, development for when we do get the right quarterback in town?
4: Yeah, I mean, you know, Myles Garrett obviously is superhuman, right? He's like, we call Wembanyama the alien in basketball, and that's Myles Garrett in football. But Jared Verse is that dude. Like, he's got game as far as getting to the quarterback. And so when you make that swap, anybody would be a downgrade from Myles Garrett. But Jared Verse is really nice. And then they had Carson Schwessinger. Mm-hmm. He was a rookie of the year last year, playing middle linebacker. You know, I think Denzel Ward, their quarterback, just got paid. So, yeah, their defense is still not going to be fun for anybody to go up against. And then on offense, last year, Quinshon Judkins was really doing his thing for a handful of games in the middle of the season, before it seemed like he kind of got worn down and you know, the attrition kind of got to him. But as a sophomore, he could be in for a big year, particularly if Watson is able to give them some type of passing threat, right? Like, they still got Jerry Jeudy on the outside. He really had the drop seas last year. But if they're, you know, they've got Harold Fannin Jr., their tight end. They've got some pieces that you could look at and say, I could imagine them having a good season as individuals. So the question is, will Watson be able to kind of put it together and lead to some positive chunk plays on offense? If so, the defense should be able to keep them in some games.
3: Well, and that's the biggest question. Can the quarterback throw the football successfully to the pass catchers? We didn't even bring up, in that wonderful explanation, Dre, those two rookie wide receivers, Casey Concepcion and Denzel Boston, which the early reports out of Cleveland, they're the two best wide receivers that the Cleveland Browns have had in the last two decades, by many accounts. Jerry Jeudy got paid, they're better than him. Cedric Tillman got released because those two rookies are better than him. Casey Concepcion, also the return ability, looks like he got shot out of a cannon.
4: Yeah.
3: But again, as we just saw with the Minnesota Vikings, with all of their quarterback struggles in 2025, you can have Justin Jefferson, but he looks like the Ferrari sitting in the garage in the not-so-nice neighborhood when you don't have a quarterback who can throw him the football.
4: Yeah, and, you know, Deshaun Watson, since he's been with Cleveland, he has not been what he was when he was in Houston. I mean, that's a dramatic understatement.
3: Yeah.
4: But, I mean, by the same token, he hasn't been able to stay healthy. But when he's been on the field, he hasn't been that impressive. And so, you know, the question is, what does he have in the tank? And he hasn't played since 2024. He hasn't played more than seven games in any season with the Cavaliers. And this is the fifth. Yeah, 2022 is when it was his first season there. So, you know, there are a lot of question marks about what to expect from Watson, production-wise, health-wise. But yeah, he's got some young guys on the outside, as you laid out. You know, his tight end's a second year player. His running back's a second year player. So all of this young talent is going to be looking to him to see can he pull it together and lead them. And I mean, that's the biggest question that the Browns have.
3: When he did play in 2024, Deshaun Watson was 37th out of 39 eligible quarterbacks with 250 dropbacks as a minimum, according to Sumer Sports, in total EPA. He was 39th in success rate. He was 26th in completion percentage.
4: Yeah.
3: Again, Shedeur Sanders, by contrast, was 38 in both EPA and success rate. And so that's where the bigger question is, there really wasn't that much of a difference if only comparing year-over-year stats, what we've seen so far in a non-Todd Monken system for both of these quarterbacks. So now the hope is Todd Monken is able to unlock that old Deshaun Watson in the same way that he was able to not only bring Lamar Jackson to another stratosphere as an MVP candidate and winner in Baltimore, but then also, lest we forget, second reference of the program, Stetson Bennett. No one saw him sticking around and being the starter at the University of Georgia for 3 years. But not only did he continue to find ways to remain eligible, according to the NCAA, but Todd Monken, and he continued to have success. Everyone said after year one, defenses are going to figure out Stet. Nah, they're going to figure him. No, they didn't.
4: Yeah. Yeah, I mean, and what you just laid out was part of my argument for why I would have gone with Shedeur Sanders. Because if one was ranked 38th as a rookie and the other was ranked 37th as, you know, a multi-year vet, why not take a chance that you can get the young guy up to a higher level because he's still at the bottom and learning the game, as opposed to a player who's been around for quite a while now. So, you know, but that decision's been made, right? The horse is out the barn, or whatever analogy you want to use. So we'll get to see, because there was a time when I thought Deshaun Watson had a very good chance of eventually being the best quarterback from his draft class. And that draft class included Patrick Mahomes. But I thought Deshaun Watson was just amazing those first, you know, handful of years in the NFL. So if that player is still in there, I guess Monken is going to do his best to see can he pull him out.
3: And don't forget, too, Dre, Deshaun Watson has been not only beaten down by the criticism from the outside, but also physically.
4: Yeah.
3: A quick little timeline here of his injury history, of which he really had none to speak of when he was quarterbacking the Clemson Tigers. In his rookie campaign, he tore his ACL during a practice with the Texans November of 2017. We fast forward to he's now a member of the Cleveland Browns in September of 2023. He sustained a rotator cuff strain tear. Then 1 month later, he was diagnosed with a right shoulder scapula fracture. He was then shut down for the rest of the season. We fast forward 1 year later, almost to the day, when he suffered a grade 3 right pedal Achilles tear. And then 6 months later, he also re-ruptures that same Achilles tendon while rehabbing. And so his body has been broken down. And that, I think, is something we forget when we look through rose-colored lenses through the idea of him returning to form.
4: Yeah, I mean, the only pushback I would have is I haven't heard too many people with two rose-colored lenses of what to expect from Deshaun Watson. I think that the coach, I think Monken.
3: I was going to say, Todd Monken's got some rose-colored glasses. He's got some beady glasses going on. So, I mean, come on
4: now. And I mean, and there's always the question, like, what was this all his decision? Was did the owner say, hey, we've given this man $200 some million. You going to play him? I don't know. But all I can say is I'll hope for the best for him. And we'll see in a couple weeks.
3: Todd Monken says it was his decision to start Deshaun Watson week 1 against the Jacksonville Jaguars. And he told reporters tonight, didn't matter what Dillon Gabriel did. Deshaun Watson is the starter moving forward. Coming up, who will be the most watchable team in the NFL in 2026? That's next year on Game Night.
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0: Rosetta.
1: I'm Mia O'Brien. Four games to kick off the final week of the preseason in the NFL tonight. One is still currently in progress. The Rams lead the Chargers 20-18, 11:39 to play in the ball game. Justin Herbert started this one through a 65-yard touchdown pass on one of his three dropbacks. Ty Simpson played the first half and was 18 of 23 for 119 yards and a passing touchdown for the Rams. In Las Vegas, both Kirk Cousins and Fernando Mendoza played in the final preseason game. Cousins 8 of 11 for 51 yards and got the start. Mendoza, 7 of 14 for 57 yards with an interception, and was sacked twice. After he was pulled, a field goal kicking competition broke out at Allegiant Stadium. Niners 18, Raiders 12 is your final. More on that one coming up here on Game Night on ESPN Radio. Dylan Gabriel, 12 of 15 for 186 yards, three touchdowns. Hey, Cleveland, do you have a quarterback controversy as the Browns get the win 37-13 over the Patriots? Bills defeat the Steelers 28-27. To the college ranks, the ACC joined the SEC, Big Ten, and Big 12 by passing a resolution banning pros from returning to college in football, men's basketball, and women's basketball. But in Dallas, a judge signed an order Thursday that prohibits the NCAA and SEC from stopping a group of athletes, three of whom are currently listed on NFL rosters, from returning to college sports for one more season of play. To the majors, one game is still currently in progress. Actually, it has just gone final. The Giants rally to beat the Diamondbacks 6-1. The Braves sneak past the Dodgers 1-0. The Brewers cruise past the Mets 8-2. The Yankees fall to the Astros 5-1. In the WNBA, a nail biter in Phoenix. The Washington Mystics rally to win 80-73 on the road. The Valkyries defeat the Liberty by 19 at the Barclays Center. For more scores and analysis, check out ESPN.com and the all-new ESPN app. Hear from Raiders head coach Clint Kubiak next on Game Night on ESPN Radio.
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3: Trey Tucker to the right. Fernando's going to throw again. He's going to attack down the middle. Intercepted by the 49ers on a deflection. Ball was on the hands of Naylor. It was deflected along the way. Berthoun with the interception. And the Raiders go out here. That was a tip ball.
1: Raider Nation Radio, 920 a.m. on the call. It was the best of times. It was the worst of times. He got to say hi to Joe Buck on national TV. He also got sacked twice and was picked off once this evening. But could this preseason actually be a blessing in disguise for number one overall pick Fernando Mendoza? Here's his head coach after tonight's 18-12 loss to the San Francisco 49ers.
4: Yeah, it is. It is. It's his reps. It's learning from Kirk's reps, from Aiden's reps. You know, very valuable for him to get all those reps. You know, I'd love to play him the whole game. You know, there's other guys that we want to get looked at, but I thought overall this preseason that, you know, we got him plenty of time, and I'm happy where he's at, but we just got to keep pushing to be better.
5: Yeah, I think the preseason is all to the good for Mendoza because he's not planning to start the season. You know, like they didn't need to force feed him reps and you know, really try to get him ready because Kirk Cousins is there. And when that's the case, then yes, it's good. Any reps he get is good. Even though, you know, he had a tough night tonight, getting sacked a couple times with a turnover, it's still game film. It's still learning opportunity. And he can continue to get better incrementally instead of having to make a big leap to be ready to run the unit with a questionable offensive line in just a couple weeks.
1: Despite naming Kirk Cousins his starting quarterback at the onset of training camp, Raiders head coach Clint Kubiak not ready to name his starter when asked after this 6-point loss this evening at Allegiant Stadium. Of note, another storyline from this game. We heard from our friend Q Myers, the host of Game Night, earlier in the program, and he said Ashton Jeanty, all things considered, is doing well after what many thought would be a non-contact, potentially even season-ending injury, at least from first brush when they saw it on Sunday at training camp. But because Jeunty did not play, another opportunity for Mike Washington Jr., the rookie running back out of Arkansas, 8 carries for 49 yards to pace Las Vegas. I do think, Dre, independent of whoever the quarterback is, with Clint Kubiak's style of offense that he is bringing from the Seattle Seahawks, so, oh, by the way, won the Super Bowl last year, ever heard of him? I had a guy named Kenneth Walker who got a nice little payday from the Kansas City Chiefs this offseason. With his style of offense that he is bringing to Las Vegas, I believe, even if they are just, oh, dare I say, producer Jake's going to love this, fun and frisky, a league pass team for you NBA heads out there. Maybe they're more of an indie fun team that's not necessarily competing for a division crown. I believe that the Raiders will be watchable in 2026, which brings us to our Ben Solek's definitive list of the top 10 most watchable teams in 2026. I should note, he did have the Washington Commanders, who won just 5 games last year, atop the 2025 iteration of this ranking. Dre, are you ready for this?
5: Let's do it.
1: Let's go 10-1, beginning with the Denver Broncos, the 10th most watchable team in 2026, according to Ben Solek, followed by the Minnesota Vikings, the Seattle Seahawks, your Cincinnati Bengals. I know you're going to have a thing or two to say about that, but let's continue. The Dallas Cowboys at 6, the Patriots at 5, the Chargers at 4, the Lions, Jahmyr Gibbs at 3, the Super Bowl favorite Los Angeles Rams at 2, and the Chicago Bears at 1. Before we hear from Ben himself, Dre, I know that number 7, that's probably your biggest takeaway, is it not?
5: Well, I mean, it was obviously going to be the most watchable for me. Whether they're watchable for everyone else, I hope they're watchable, because that means that Burrow stayed healthy and the defense is playing up to the level that they seem to be at coming off the preseason. But there are just so many questions that when it comes to Burrow and the Bengals, I'm at the show me phase. Like, I just want to see it. Like, you know, like show me that you can be good. Stop telling me.
1: And I know the offense is going to be watchable. Is the defense going to be watchable this year?
5: I think they will. I think Dexter Lawrence was a big piece of what they needed. When they were good, when they were making it to the Super Bowl, they had this defensive tackle named DJ Reader, who was like he anchored everything. He didn't get a lot of sacks, but he just clogged up the middle. He stopped the run, and he really opened it up for their defensive ends to be able to rush the quarterback. Maybe, I think Lawrence can do that for them this year.
1: Maybe it's unfair of me then to question the aesthetic nature of visibility. I'm trying to make this a pronoun and it's not working. The watchability, how about that? The watchability index of the Bengals defense, Dre, when most of the teams on this top 10 list, with the exception perhaps of the Seahawks and the Vikings, they're on this list because, and maybe the Denver Broncos too, we'll talk about them here in a second. They're on this top 10 list by Ben Solek because their offenses are fun to watch. Yep. We don't really care about the defenses. Which brings us to number 1, the Chicago Bears, everyone's favorite regression candidate. Why does Ben have them as the most watchable team in the NFL this upcoming year?
0: Well, I think if you're watching last year, it's pretty self-explanatory. I don't know why they made me write a blurb. You know, we're talking about one of the most explosive offenses in football, and we're talking about a team that had 7 comeback wins across the course of the regular season and postseason. That was the most of all teams. Almost had the 8th with that game against the Rams. You also get game-winning, game-ending plays. The cardiac Bears were fun to watch from pole to pole, right? Beginning of the first quarter to the end of the fourth quarter. So I like watchability. That means I like all 60 minutes, and I like big plays. That was the Bears last season.
5: I mean, as you pointed out, Mia, last season he had the Washington Commanders really high because they had a season very much like the Bears had last year, where there were, you know, the cardiacs, the comebacks, the close games, the Hail Marys, the, you know, the everything that we saw from the Bears last year, we saw from the Commanders this year. So it's a question when you go, we saw from the Commanders the year before. So now as we come into this season, will the Bears be able to replicate that? Or will, as you pointed out a few times, will they be that regression team that if they get behind, they can't catch up? Or will it go the other way? Will they not be behind because Caleb Williams, who was supposed to be the greatest quarterback prospect, you know, since John Elway when he came out, maybe he takes that next step and becomes that. And if so, they don't have to come back. So there are questions. I don't have any problem with him putting them at number one because there are such a wide range of outcomes of what could happen.
1: Or the greatest quarterback prospect since Trevor Lawrence 4 years earlier. I see.
5: Stand up for your boys.
1: I see your Jaguar slander on the list, Solek. It's fine. And maybe this is the kiss of death. This is what finally cements the Chicago Bears as the regression team of 2025. One team that is not featured on here that surprised many, the Buffalo Bills. Here's why Ben did not include them on his top 10 watchability list.
0: Because it is most exciting teams, not most exciting players. It is most watchable teams, not most watchable players. I had Patrick Mahomes below Josh Allen. I had Jordan Love and Trevor Lawrence below Josh Allen. I had the Bills at 16. And that's because what's watchable about the Bills is what we've already seen, right? Okay, Josh Allen heroic plays. I've been watching that for 5 years. I, like Bills fans, want to see something different. I want to see postseason wins. That's what I would watch for Buffalo. I would watch AFC Championship games and Super Bowls. When they beat up on bad teams in week four, all ho-hum and say that I've seen this before. And so, don't get me wrong, Josh Allen's very watchable, but I'd like to see something different in Buffalo.
5: So here's the thing. He can't say it's the most interesting team and not the most interesting player when number three on his list, the Detroit Lions, if you look at the blurb, it says, it's the Jahmyr Gibbs show. You know, so I mean, I find that a little bit. And I even know where I would put the Bills in this top 10, or at least who I would take out of the top 10 to move the Bills into it. And that's a team like the Denver Broncos who, you know, I made the analogy. They're kind of like the Utah Jazz were in the NBA in the 90s. Like they're solid. They're fundamental. They win, you know, maybe Tim Duncan, like they do the right things, but I don't think of the Denver Broncos as like, oh, snap, on my league pass, I got to make sure I watch every Broncos game. But the Bills, even if it is just about Josh Allen, yeah, I tend to watch to see what they're doing. And another team that didn't get in there but that I would have had in for a similar reason is the Baltimore Ravens with Lamar Jackson. Like every week, Lamar Jackson or, you know, Josh Allen might do something that no one else on earth can do. And because of that, and because the offenses are built so much on their talents, it makes them both much more watchable for me than a team like the Denver Broncos.
1: Denver Broncos, by the way, Dre. The Chicago Bears, 5-2 when trailing in the final 2 minutes of games in 2025. Don't forget, the Denver Broncos were a NFL best 11-2 in one score games, much like takeaways, which is a fickle metric that year over year doesn't necessarily carry over. You could say the same for one score games. Coming up, we're celebrating the best of the best from Thursday night. That's next here on ESPN Radio, the all-new ESPN app, SiriusXM Channel 80, and tune in.
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0: 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Andre Snelling's is jamming out up in Bristol. Mia O'Brien holding down the fort in the 904. Rest assured, Q Myers will return tomorrow. But even if we are Q-less, there's only one way that we can wrap this bad boy up.
1: We're showing love to the ones that deserve it.
2: Nothing can stop me. I'm all the way up.
1: This is All the Way Up.
2: All the way up. All the way up.
1: On game night.
2: I'm all the way up.
0: Doubleheader in the WNBA tonight. Let's begin at the Barclays Center, which looked a lot like Ball Hollow with the Valkyries putting on a show.
3: But we do know who the eight teams are that are advancing to postseason. Williams. Yeah. Gabby Williams. That's a dagger.
2: Nothing can stop me. I'm all the way up.
4: Yeah, the Golden State Valkyries are quietly dominating the WNBA season. They're second behind the Minnesota Lynx, but they're just going out and winning every game. And, I mean, they just dominated the New York Liberty. This is the third time they beat them this season by a total of 45 points. They just go out and do it. Gabby Williams is probably going to be the defensive player of the year this year. And I just can't be more impressed by what's going on in Golden State.
0: The Valks get the win 79-60. Elsewhere, the Mystics prevail 80-73 over the Mercury. Don't worry, producer Jake. I did not forget about everyone's favorite fish sticks. Let's head to the Diamond where Chris Sale was in vintage form.
5: Waiting on pitch 109 from Chris Sale. His 0-2 call strikes out swinging. Chris Sale finishes what he started. A complete game shutout, and the Braves win the finale 1-0, and they sweep the Dodgers in this three-game set in the Battery.
2: Nothing can stop me. I'm all the way up.
4: Call courtesy of 680 The Fan. Chris Sale was dominant, and, you know, it shouldn't be overlooked that the first batter of the game for the Atlanta Braves hit a home run, and that was the only run scored on the night. After that batter, both pitchers, or both sets of pitchers, were dominant, but Chris Sale did his thing, age 37, hit 100 miles per hour with the pitch for the first time in years. The Braves seem to be ramping up. They're winning some games against top competition. They beat Milwaukee recently, and now they took out the Dodgers. But they got to start getting some runs on the board if they really want to be a competitor this season.
0: Speaking of Milwaukee, they picked up win number 83 this evening at Citi Field.
6: Curry looks in. The 2-2 pitch. And a fly ball to left. Back on it is Robert at the track wall. Gone! Jackson Churiel with his second homer of the night. It's a two-run shot. And the Brewers with an 8-2 lead here in Queens.
2: Nothing can stop me. I'm all the way up.
4: Call courtesy of 620 WTMJ. Milwaukee is doing their thing on the back of the Miz, right? You know, Jacob Mizorowski. This was his 25th start this season. He's allowed three or fewer earned runs in all 25 starts, the longest streak to begin a season since Doc Gooden back in 1985, excluding openers. What can you say? The thing that caught my eye earlier when the show started is that on his four-seam fastball, Miz only averaged 98.7 miles per hour, his lowest since April 14th. If he's doing that because he's resting to make sure he has it in the tank when he gets to the playoffs, that's one thing. But if there's another reason that he's losing velocity, that's something worth keeping an eye on.
0: From Flushing to the Bronx, not a great night if you are a New York baseball fan.
5: The 1-0 breaking ball, and that's hit in the air, right center, fairly deep. Going back on it is Jones onto the warning track, and it's gone! Just over the fence for Christian Walker, a two-run shot, and it's 3-0 Astros.
2: Nothing can stop me, I'm all the way up.
4: Call courtesy of KBME 790 AM. The Yankees took another loss tonight, Mia. But it's almost bigger news that Houston got a win because they're in a division where if you get a win at all, you probably move to first place. You know, everyone in the division has been struggling. So for Houston to pull out a win is always a step in the right direction.
0: The Astros improved to 67-67. Some small child out there is so excited reading that on ESPN.com right now. That is a one-game advantage over the Texas Rangers, who sit at 66-68. The Mariners 3 games back of the division-leading Houston Astros. As for the Yankees, yes. Remember when Aaron Boone, Dre, was all about, you know, Anthony Volpe's defense, though?
4: Yeah.
0: The defense. Well, George Lombard, who, of course, if you ask Brian Cashman, is going to save the franchise, was charged with an error in the eighth inning. That is his 6th straight game with an error, the longest streak by a Yankee since Chick Fuster in 1921. The hits aren't coming either, because the Yankees can't drive in runs to save you know what. Let's keep it moving. Let's get to another team in the AL East that lost. It's not just us Yankees fans who are despondent on a Thursday evening. The Blue Jays, well, they haven't had a lot to cry home about. Flags fly forever, though. Last year's World Series runner-ups, though, no dice this evening.
7: Straw throws. Caglione blasts it down the right field line, heading for the

0: this evening.
1: Straw throws. Caglione blasts it down the right field line, heading for the upper deck. That ball's gone. Oh, it's a Canadian clout from Jake Caglione. He caps a five-hit game with a two-run homer.
2: Nothing can stop me. I'm all the way up.
3: Call courtesy of 96.5 The Fan. And, you know, Kansas City got off to a strong start. They were up 4-0 after two innings. But then I blinked in the sixth, and it went from 4-0 to 10-0. So, this was a great game for the Royals. I believe it was their ninth win in their last 10 games. They're trying desperately to get back into the wild card hunt. But unfortunately for them, the Cleveland Guardians also started winning and have won like maybe 7 or 8 in a row. So, They're trying. They're all the way up for tonight. We'll see if they can get all the way up for the postseason.
0: The Royals 8.5 games back of the Gardos in the AL wild card race for that final wild card spot. Don't worry, producer Stosh is updating us each and every night here on ESPN Radio that his Royals, they are mathematically still in it. The Cardinals, technically mathematically, they're still in it too.
4: A swing, and that's a high fly ball. That's hit deep to center field. It might go. It's a goner. Three-run homer for Blaze Jordan. And the long ball for Jordan is third of the year.
2: Nothing can stop me. I'm all the way up.
3: Call courtesy of the Cardinals Radio Network. And really, I just want to focus on Blaze Jordan's name. That's like the coolest name in sports. It feels like someone sat down and is like, okay, we got a sports movie. We need a name. I got it, Blaze Jordan. So I'm happy for dude. That was his first career home run at Busch Stadium. And hopefully his career is as cool as his name.
0: Blaze Jordan, a three-run dinger. Alec Burleson, 2-for-4 in this game. 99 RBIs this year, second most in the majors behind only the Red Sal Stewarts. The Cardinals are 5.5 games back of the final wild card spot in the NL. Let's wrap this puppy up. I believe this game was in our nation's capital.
5: The 1-2 pitch. So we had a long drive right field. Back in this one, Beck to the warning track. This one is soaring, and it's going to go on out of here. Off the facing of the second deck for Dalen Lyle. He has homered again, and the Nationals lead it 4-1. That is Lyle's third homer of the series, his 18th of the year.
2: Nothing can stop me. I'm all the way up.
3: Call courtesy of Nationals Radio Network and have a series, Dalen Lyle. He's 8-for-15, batting .533 with 3 home runs and 8 RBIs in his 4-game series versus Colorado. And, I mean, you know, the Rockies are in the basement of the NL for a reason. And Dalen Lyle took his opportunity to, get his stats up against this squad.
0: Dre, I know you've been locked in on fantasy football. Well, I will tell you this. This may be kismet, a beautiful way to end this little program, because my husband picked up Dalen Lyle a few weeks ago. Actually, he drafted him, but he promoted him to the starting lineup a couple weeks ago. And, yes, he is currently the one reason he is still competing in the semifinals of his fantasy baseball league at ESPN.com right now, because Dalen Lyle has been absolutely meteoric in the month of August. 8 multi-hit games. Only 3 players in the National League can say that. Bryce Harper, Geraldo Perdomo of the Diamondbacks, and the Mets' Carson Bench are the others. And 8 RBIs in a series ties Andreas Chaparro for the most RBIs in a series by a Nationals player this season. He's Andre Snellings. I'm Mia O'Brien. SportsCenter All Night is coming up next here on ESPN Radio and the ESPN app.
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18: Gabriel rolls out, throws right, caught by Floria. He's at the 5. Floria dives for the pylon. Luke Floria's got another touchdown.
11: The Braves look to bring out the Bruins against the Dodgers.
19: First pitch, crush. Deep right field. Some thrust on this, baby. Into the chop house.
11: A pair of games take place on the hardwood and the W.
20: But we do know who the 8 teams are that are advancing to postseason. Williams. Williams, that's a dagger.
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23: 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The final week of the NFL preseason, teams setting their rosters intact. Major League Baseball getting down to the nitty-gritty as the month of August comes to a close this weekend. Plus, some action in the WNBA as they are in their final week of the regular season, looking ahead towards the postseason. But we begin tonight in the NFL preseason, and another opportunity for Fernando Mendoza, the top overall pick of the Las Vegas Raiders, taking the field for Las Vegas. San Francisco in Vegas to take on the Raiders. And Fernando Mendoza, as he took the field in the first quarter, still continues to struggle as he figures things out at the pro level on Raider Nation Radio, 920 AM.
24: Trey Tucker to the right. Fernando's going to throw again. He's going to attack down the middle.
25: Oh.
24: Intercepted by the 49ers on a deflection. On a deflection. Ball was on the hands of Naylor. It was deflected along the way. Berthoun with the interception. And the Raiders go out here. That was a tip ball.
23: Tatum Berthoun with the interception there. Vegas up 6-0 in the game. Fernando Mendoza finished the game 7 of 14, 57 yards with that interception. Was also sacked twice, losing 20 yards on the play. Eddie Pinero with 6 field goals in the game, including the go-ahead score with a minute 51 left in the game. Mac Jones would go 1 for 5 for 7 yards in his two drives. Adrian Martinez for the Niners, 12 of 21, 130 yards, no touchdowns, no interceptions. And it was the 49ers walking away with an 18-12 victory over the Raiders on Thursday. Meanwhile, Kirk Cousins, 8 of 11, 51 yards in the game, leading the Raiders to score on both of his drives. Raiders head coach Clint Kubiak with his thoughts on Fernando Mendoza's performance in the final preseason game.
0: Overall, offensively, we didn't score at all, so we didn't help the team get victories. You know, I think, he has a pick, but I think it was a drop ball. You know, we have a couple sacks, so play that I can do better for him as well.
23: More from Kubiak on Mendoza, and he was asked if this preseason could potentially be a blessing in disguise for Fernando Mendoza.
0: Yeah, it is. It is. It's his reps. It's learning from Kirk's reps, from Aiden's reps. You know, very valuable for him to get all those reps. You know, I'd love to play him the whole game. But, you know, there's other guys that we want to get looked at. But I thought overall this preseason that, you know, we got him plenty of time. And I'm happy where he's at, but we just got to keep pushing him to be better.
23: As for Mendoza, as he finished out his first NFL preseason, he was asked what he learned going through his first preseason.
1: You need to get the ball out quick, and it teaches you that you need to play on time, and there's less margin for error. So I think it's a great experience having that heat and duress, because diamonds are built under pressure. They're built under fire and, you know, being forged like that. So when you're able to play under that duress, that's when you're able to elevate your game, and I think it's a good experience.
23: Meanwhile, ESPN NFL analyst Lewis Riddick on the 11 p.m. SportsCenter on Thursday gave his thoughts on Clint Kubiak being patient with Fernando Mendoza this season.
14: When you're looking at Fernando, I mean, look, right now, when he comes in there, you can tell he's trying to go ahead and see just how far can I push it? What are my limits here? Especially throwing the football over the middle, trying to layer the ball over the second level. It gets him into trouble sometimes. I'm sure Coach Kubiak is encouraging him, go ahead and test your limits. Find out what this game is all about. I know that Coach Kubiak isn't talking to the offensive line saying, hey, look, let our number one overall pick get hit in the back. But look, it's a learning process, but they'll be patient with it.
23: For both teams, they'll start week one. 49ers will take on the Rams in Australia. That'll be on Thursday, September the 10th, and the Raiders will open their season against the Dolphins on September the 13th. Also in the NFL preseason slate on Thursday, the Patriots taking on the Browns. No Shedeur Sanders, no Deshaun Watson for Cleveland. Watson, of course, was named the starter this week, so kind of surprising a few people in the NFL media circle. So Dylan Gabriel, with neither Sanders or Watson getting the start, Gabriel would get a majority of the snaps for Cleveland, and he was looking good for the Browns. Pick up the action in the first quarter as the Browns looking to score for the first time on ESPN Cleveland.
18: It's going to be Sanders staying in there from the 6, play fake to him. Gabriel rolls out, throws right, caught by Floria. He's at the 5. Floria dives for the pylon. Luke Floria's got another touchdown. He had one last week. The kid from Menor's got another.
23: A 6-0 lead for Cleveland at that point. More from the Browns. This time it's Gabriel launching it already with the lead, picking up his third touchdown pass of the game on 850 ESPN Cleveland.
18: Third and goal. Throw to the flat. Caught by Marshall. Breaks the tackle. And a touchdown. Amani Marshall. 7-yard touchdown from Dylan Gabriel, who's now thrown 3 tonight. And the Browns lead 26-10.
23: So an excellent first half there for the Browns. 3 touchdown passes for Gabriel. Finished 12 of 15 for 186 yards and those 3 scores. For New England, Baron Morton, 18 of 28, 123 yards and 2 picks. The 7th round pick out of Texas Tech with a majority of the snaps for the Patriots. It was the Browns knocking off New England 37-13. Let's hear from Cleveland head coach Todd Monken on Dylan Gabriel's performance.
15: Well, that's great for him. I mean, I know it's been hard. I mean, let's be real about it, you know. He's a prideful guy. He's had a lot of success in his career, and all he does is prepare. That's all he does. Come to work every day, prepares like a pro. You can see he can really operate. I mean, he gets it. He gets what we want to do. He has a certain confidence about him when he takes the field. So, really happy for him.
23: More from Monken on if they think they could potentially keep 4 quarterbacks on the roster.
15: That's why we played both of them, right? That's why we played them, to try and help us a little bit in terms of where we're at from a roster standpoint. So we got a lot to talk about, because I thought they both did some really good things. I really think the way they played was how I thought they'd play, right? Dylan really within himself, very poised. And then Talen was going to have some splash plays, some plays where you get him on the perimeter and use his athleticism as you keep working to refine his throwing ability. Not throwing, but his passing, right? So, again, it was fun to watch him play, but just like every position, you know, we're going to have to cut it down. That's just, we can't keep everybody.
23: As for Gabriel himself, he was asked if this training camp has been a little frustrating for him.
2: I don't think frustrating is the word. I think challenging is. It's interesting, you know, as somebody who just comes to work every day and tries to put one foot in front of the other, maximize what you get. That's all I've tried to do. And I think really going back into like spring OTAs, mandatory minicamp, you know, I really flipped the switch for me with Danny Breyer. Kind of just looking at how my reps go. And like some days it'll be 3, sometimes it'll be 8. Of course, you love to count them. But I say that because when I look at the end of the week, you know, it is like 20, 25 reps. And we try to say it as like a half of a game. And, you know, I appreciate Danny because, you know, that mindset helped me.
23: Dan Dylan Gabriel looking to make the Cleveland roster, again finishing 12 of 15, 186 yards and 3 touchdowns in the Browns' 37-13 win over the New England Patriots. Switching gears to Major League Baseball on Thursday, Dodgers in Atlanta to face the Braves. Atlanta with a 4-1 record against the Dodgers this season, best of any NL team against the Dodgers, looking for a 5th straight win against the Dodger Blue. Chris Sale on the bump for the Braves, 3rd in all of baseball in ERA, but does have a loss in his last 3 starts. Dodgers, meanwhile, looking to avoid the sweep. We'll go to the bottom of the first inning. Drake Baldwin at the plate, first pitch he sees on 680 The Fan.
19: First pitch, crush, deep right field, some thrust on this baby, into the chop house. 1-0 Braves as Drake just pounded that thing into the chop house. First pitch he saw, and he put the barrel right on it.
23: So Baldwin with a leadoff home run there, and that would be all Chris Sale would need. He would be cruising through this one already with 10 strikeouts in the game. Moves to the 9th inning, looking to seal the deal on the L.A. Dodgers, looking for strikeout number 11.
19: Sale, set of the belt. 0-2, got him swinging, strike 3, a performance for the ages for Chris Sale. A 1-0 shutout, Sale goes the distance, and the Braves sweep the Dodgers.
23: Baldwin's home run, the only run of the game. Sale with 11 strikeouts in a complete game shutout, his 4th career shutout, his first since 2019 when he was a member of the Red Sox. 5 hits allowed, 11 Ks, his 17th career complete game, second among active players at 37 years, 150 days old. He's the oldest Braves player with a shutout since John Smoltz did it a few days shy of his 39th birthday. Here's Chris Sale on Braves Vision.
3: Well, Chris, short bullpen against the Dodgers, playoff atmosphere. Did you tell the boys before the game that a CG shutout was on the way?
4: No. It's too crazy of a game to be calling shots like that. You know, anytime I take the ball, I pride myself in going deep into games. Those guys have been working their butts off all year, man. You know, anytime you can give them a day off, it's awesome. So, just thankful.
3: You threw a pitch over 100 miles per hour for the first time in 8 years. How?
4: With my arm. This atmosphere was unbelievable, you know, so I guess it's that.
3: You've accomplished so much in your career, but to have a night like tonight with your family in the stands, against this team, in this environment, and knowing your boys are going to remember that the rest of their lives, how special is that?
4: No, it's special. You know, today was a tough day for us. You know, we lost a really close family friend, Ashley Foss. My heart goes out to the Foss family. You know, she watched all these games. She was a huge Braves fan. She's 42 years old, man, just like family. So, you know, that's why at the end of the game I looked up. I knew I had someone looking over me tonight. So, you know, just thankful, honestly.
3: Chris, you could not have honored her in a better fashion. Congratulations.
4: Thank you.
23: It's a big win for the Braves, a 1-0 win by a team that scored on a home run. It's the first win, 1-0 win by a team that scored on a home run on the first pitch seen since the 2013 Diamondbacks did it against the Marlins. Meanwhile, Yamamoto with the loss for the Dodgers, 6 3rd innings, allowing 4 hits and 1 earned run and 8 strikeouts in the game as the Dodgers get swept by Atlanta. Meanwhile, the Brewers with 82 wins taking on the Mets in Queens. They're on 100-win pace. If they can get a victory, that would be a franchise record in wins. Already 2-0 Milwaukee as we go to the top of the second inning. Jackson Churio with a man on 620 WTMJ.
5: First pitch to Churio, a fly ball to right, deep, back goes Binge, track wall gone. Two-run home run for Jackson Churio, and the Brewers lead it 4-0.
23: 4-0 lead after two. Brewers would attack on another run in the fifth to make it 5-0. Mets would add single runs in the bottom of the fifth inning. But then more from the Brewers' offense. We go to the top of the eighth inning. Jackson Churio again with a man on.
5: Curry looks in. The 2-2 pitch. And a fly ball to left. Back on it is Robert at the track wall. Gone! Jackson Churio with his second homer of the night. It's a two-run shot. And the Brewers with an 8-2 lead here in Queens.
23: Second homer of the day for Churio. Brewers beat the Mets 8-2. Churio with his third multi-homer game of the season. Jacob Mizorowski with the win. 6 innings, 2 hits, 2 earned, and 6 strikeouts. Brewers have now won 4 straight series, tying their longest streak of the season. Meanwhile, Yankees taking on the Astros. The Yankees have won 7 of their last 9 games, entering play 2.5 games ahead of the Red Sox for the top wild card spot of the American League. Astros entered Thursday, leading the Texas Rangers by a half game for first place in the American League West, despite the fact that they were a game under 500, a 41% chance to win the AL West, according to ESPN Analytics, the highest of any team in the division. Let's get the action going in the top of the sixth inning. Astros up 1-0. Christian Walker with a man on KBME 790 AM.
7: The 1-0 breaking ball, and that's hit in the air, right center, fairly deep. Going back on it is Jones onto the warning track, and it's gone! Just over the fence for Christian Walker, a two-run shot, and it's 3-0 Astros.
23: Astros with a 3-0 lead. Yankees would get a sack fly from Cody Bellinger in the sixth to make it 3-1, but then Jeremy Pena comes up in the seventh to get that run back.
7: Here's the 1-1. That's driven left field. That's got distance, and it's gone. A shot by Pena, and it's 4-1. A no-doubter right off the bat.
23: Solo home run there from Jeremy Pena, making it a 4-1 lead. It's now 5-1 Astros. Astros beat the Yankees 5-1, hanging on to first place in the American League West. 4-2 in their last 6 road games, now back to 500. It's only the third loss in the last 10 games for New York. Now 2 games up on Boston for the first wild card spot. Former Astro Gerrit Cole, 6 innings, 6 hits, 3 earned, a walk, and 5 strikeouts, falling to 7-7 on the season. 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We'll get an update there, plus some action from the WNBA hardwood. 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
1: 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The opening round of the PGA Championship took place on Thursday at Eastlake Golf Club in Atlanta, and it was a nice debut at the Tour Championship by Minwoo Lee. He shot an 8 under 62 for the lead after round one, a score that matches his career low on the tour. He has a two-shot lead going into Friday's round two. Lee's been near the top of the leaderboard this season on tour, finishing in second at Pebble Beach and the Scottish Open. But just as the FedEx Cup playoffs have begun, Lee hasn't had his best stuff as of late. He addressed that in the press conference after round one.
2: Very average 2 weeks, last 2 weeks. It was probably the saddest I've been on the golf course, which is not good. You know, we're really lucky to be out here and play some good golf to get into the playoffs, and it just felt so hard. And it just got to a point where I was looking at what's in the bags of everyone else's and trying to find out what to do, and ended up changing shafts before the week, and on the Tuesday. And you know, it's even my team was very hesitant about it, but the results were really good when I did practice with it, and it was nice to hit shots that I saw out there, and it was really good.
1: Minwoo Lee in his press conference after shooting a first round 8 under 62 for the lead. Still plenty of time and room for the leaderboard to change. Colin Morikawa two strokes back, as is Victor Hovland. They're at 6 under par. Ryan Fox hit an eagle to get back on track after he hit a couple of bogeys on his first two holes, added six more birdies to finish at 4 under par. Rory McIlroy had his struggles but is in the mix at 2 under. Switching gears to the WNBA, Valkyries taking on the Liberty. Golden State in New York for this one. Valkyries 27-11 on the season, a 79% chance to earn a top two seed, which would give them home court through the semifinals, an 8-2 record this month. 2-0 against the Liberty this season. New York 10-3 in their last 13 games since July the 10th. The third best record in the W in that span. We'll get into the fourth quarter where Golden State pulling away, hitting big shots from downtown.
3: But we do know who the eight teams are that are advancing the postseason. Williams. Yeah. Gabby Williams. That's a dagger.
1: Gabby Williams hitting from downtown. Valkyries win it 79-60. It's their third straight game holding opponents under 70 points. They won all three meetings this season against the New York Liberty. Meanwhile, the Mystics taking on the Mercury. Mystics having a decent season at 23-15. Mercury have struggled out to just 13-25. The Mystics entered the day two games behind the Atlanta Dream for fourth place. The top four teams, remember, in the WNBA get home court advantage for the first round of the playoffs. The Mystics at 23-15, the second most wins in franchise history. And Phoenix has had their struggles. Melissa Thomas, 12 double-doubles this season, four in her last five games, has 117 career double-doubles, eighth most in league history. Let's get to this one. Mystics and the Mercury in the fourth quarter. Georgia Amore hitting from downtown.
4: Six run, Amore. Oh, what more can she do?
5: What a
4: sweet
5: great shot
4: to Amore.
5: Great extra pass by Citron as well. Hitting the hot player.
4: She's got the last 8 points for the Mystics.
1: That put the Mystics up by five. They'd finish the deal with a 7-point victory, 80-73 over the Mercury. It's the Mystics' 17th win by single digits this season, most in the WNBA. Amore with a career-high 25 points in the game, including hitting six threes from downtown. Previous career high was 14 points, so another big win for the Mystics. Switching gears back to Major League Baseball, the Diamondbacks taking on the Giants. The D-backs a game behind the Padres for the third wild card spot in the National League. Arizona listed as a 41% chance to reach the postseason, according to Fangraphs. Let's get to the action here. Bottom of the first inning, Drew Gilbert at the plate for the Giants on KNBR.
6: The pitch on the way. Swinging. There's a drive out into deep right center field. Way back there, and goodbye! With a 25-foot high wall adjacent to the 415 marker, and it is 1-0. Giants, a leadoff homer for Gilbert.
1: So Gilbert leads things off with a home run for the Giants. They keep the offense pouring on. We'll go to the bottom of the eighth inning. Jonah Cox at the plate looking to drive in another run with the Giants already up 3-1.
6: Cox hits a pop fly into shallow center, and coming down the line is Devers, and the ball falls in, base hit, and Devers will score. 4-1 Giants.
1: 4-1 Giants at that point. The Giants would go on to beat the Diamondbacks by a final of 6-1. Diamondbacks now fall a game and a half behind the Padres for the third wild card spot. They've lost back-to-back games against the Giants after starting 8-0 against them this season. Giants now 7-0 in the month of August when allowing one or fewer runs. They were major league worst 1-16 when allowing two or more. Drew Gilbert had the leadoff home run, the first of his career, hitting .385 with three home runs, eight runs batted in, and seven career starts from the leadoff spot. Orioles taking on the Cardinals, bottom of the second inning, no score. Blaze Jordan with two men on the Cardinals radio network.
7: A swing, and that's a high fly ball. That's hit deep to center field. It might go. It's a goner. Three-run homer for Blaze Jordan, and the long ball for Jordan is third of the year.
1: Blaze Jordan with the home run there. More from the Cardinals as we go to the bottom of the fourth with a man on, Ramon Urias at the plate.
8: And some never make it out of the minor leagues.
9: Some never make it. That's right. 3-2 pitch is hit hard to left center field. He got that one pretty well. That's back to the track. And it is gone. A big fly for Ramon Urias. Just snuck over the wall in left center field. And now a two-run homer, two innings later, for Urias.
1: Urias with the home run to make it 5-0 in the fourth. It ended up being a lot closer than that. 7-5, the final ends up snapping a Cardinals five-game losing streak. Jordan with the home run and three RBIs. His first career home run at Busch Stadium, exited the game in the eighth inning after a collision with Gunnar Henderson. But a 7-5 win for the Cardinals. Back with more here on SportsCenter All Night, ESPN Radio, and the ESPN app.
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1: First round of the PGA Championship is in the books down in Atlanta. Minwoo Lee is the leader after round one, an 8-under par 62. Still plenty of room for the leaderboard to change. Colin Morikawa, two strokes back, as is Victor Hovland. Ryan Fox with an eagle to get back on track after a couple of bogeys. Added six more birdies in his first round to finish at 4-under. Round two coming up on Friday. Meanwhile, the ACC has joined in with the other conferences in the Power Four, banning professionals from returning to college athletics. The conference passes the resolution on Thursday that banned the return to college sports in football, men's, and women's basketball, putting a clamp down and enforcing eligibility standards. The resolution was passed by the ACC Council unanimously. Meanwhile, the Braves and the Dodgers squaring off in Atlanta. It was a 1-0 lead with a Drake Baldwin leadoff home run, but Chris Sale was cruising already with 10 strikeouts. At the end of the top of the ninth inning, two outs. Chris Sale looking to seal the deal on a complete game shutout on 680 The Fan.
2: Sale, set of the belt. 0-2. Got him swinging. Strike three. A performance for the ages for Chris Sale. A 1-0 shutout. Sale goes the distance, and the Braves sweep the Dodgers.
1: First complete game shutout for Chris Sale since 2019 when he was with the Red Sox. Finished five hits allowed and those 11 strikeouts. It was his 17th career complete game, second among active players, only behind Justin Verlander. At 37 years and 150 days old, he's the oldest Braves player with a shutout since John Smoltz did it a few days shy of his 39th birthday. NFL preseason, 49ers taking on the Raiders. Last preseason game for both teams. Last opportunity to see Fernando Mendoza on the field, as he will be the backup to start the season to Kirk Cousins. Mendoza with some more struggles in the preseason. Pick up the action in the first quarter on Raider Nation, 9:20 a.m.
3: Trey Tucker to the right. Fernando's going to throw again. He's going to attack down the middle.
4: Oh.
3: Intercepted by the 49ers on a deflection. On a deflection, ball was on the hands. Now it was deflected along the way. Berthoun with the interception, and the Raiders go out here. That was a tip ball.
1: A tip ball there. Eddie Pinheiro with six field goals in the game, including the go-ahead score with a minute 51 left as the 49ers knocked off the Raiders. We'll hear from Clint Kubiak on his thoughts on Mendoza's final preseason performance.
5: Overall, offensively, we didn't score at all, so we didn't help the team get victories. You know, I think, he has a pick, but I think it was a drop ball. You know, we have a couple sacks, so plenty that I can do better for him as well.
1: As for the thoughts on Mendoza's performance this preseason and if the Raiders are making the right moves, Louis Riddick, ESPN NFL analyst on SportsCenter, said the Raiders are indeed making the right move by starting Kirk Cousins this season.
6: It's kind of how they have to go. I mean, look, in the two times that we've seen Kirk so far this preseason, what has he looked like? He's looked like a veteran who's playing in the preseason, who looks very efficient, very comfortable in an offense that he basically grew up in the NFL. So, and I think this was Tom Brady's plan all along, was to go ahead and start him. And I think his play will dictate how long he stays in there. And as far as the starting role is concerned, the team's progression will dictate how long he stays in there.
1: That was Louis Riddick on SportsCenter. Meanwhile, Q Myers, game night host on Game Night on ESPN Radio, gave his thoughts on Fernando Mendoza's performance against the Niners.
7: They had him out there with the first team offensive line for a drive, and then the second team offensive line came in, and they just didn't do very much. They didn't do very much to protect him and give him an opportunity. So this was probably the worst performance from him, but I wouldn't put it on him, if that makes sense. I would more look at it like, hey, there wasn't a lot of, you know, good going on around him that really supported him tonight. So it was one of those that, it's a learning experience for sure. Every time he goes out there, it's a learning experience, and I think that he'll take a lot from this when he goes back and looks at the film.
1: Niners again with an 18-12 victory over the Raiders in the final preseason game for both San Francisco and Las Vegas. SportsCenter All Night, ESPN Radio, and the ESPN app. Still more from the NFL preseason as the Steelers were in Buffalo to take on the Bills. And we'll pick up the action in the first quarter. Pittsburgh looking to get on top, trailing 3-0, as Will Howard is under center for the Steelers and throws this one to put the Steelers on top on WDVE 102.5 FM.
4: Howard under center, throws out to the right. It's Bernard. Bernard, a stiff arm, evades a tackler, and Jeremy Bernard is in for a touchdown. Pittsburgh Steelers, one play, 13 yards, and the Steelers are on the board.
1: Steelers on the board, taking a 7-3 lead at that point. They go into halftime, though, with a 14-10 lead over Buffalo. We'll go into the fourth quarter now, and this time, Pittsburgh getting on the scoreboard via special teams.
4: Doman's going to have to get rid of this quickly. Gets a snap, one step, bangs it away. High spiraling kick. Wiegand steps forward at the 45-yard line. He's got it. Starts to the right, looking, tries to get to the edge. Breaks out of a tackle, cuts back to the left. Now he's got room. Wiegand crosses the 40, the 30, makes a move around the punter, down the left sideline. Touchdown, Caden Wiegand in for the Pittsburgh Steelers score.
1: That put the Steelers up 27-17 on Buffalo. But back come the Bills as we go into the fourth quarter as Ian Wheeler punches it in here for the Bills.
8: Play clock down to 8. Here's the snap. Hand off to Wheeler. Dances in the hole and then bursts to the end zone for the touchdown. It's a 2-yard touchdown run for Ian Wheeler.
1: But they would need a 2-point conversion, still trailing 27-26, and they elect to go for the win with a minute 6 remaining on the clock.
8: Coming in motion, Van Sumer in the fullback. Here's the snap. Bouchel back to pass. World of pressure coming. Fires and it's caught in the end zone by Pettis for the 2-point conversion. And for the first time tonight, the Bills have the lead with 1:06 left.
1: Tables breaking everywhere. 28-27, the final. Coming back and getting the 2-point conversion when they needed it. Bills with their first undefeated preseason since 2021. Shane Bouchel, 26 of 38, 196 yards passing, expected to be third on the depth chart. Pittsburgh head coach Mike McCarthy on if he feels he's got 4 quarterbacks who've earned a roster spot.
9: I mean, I think that's a very accurate evaluation on your part. Yeah. Yeah, I feel good about the quarterback room. I've been saying it for quite some time. They've showed it on the field. We got two veterans that we can win with, and we got two young guys that we're real excited about their future.
1: That was Mike McCarthy. Meanwhile, Pittsburgh quarterback Drew Aller on the Steelers' possibility of carrying 4 quarterbacks.
10: I'm really looking forward to it because it's a fun quarterback room to be a part of. I'm learning a ton about football, but just the conversations that we have, whether it's away from the meeting room or out on the practice field that really don't have anything to do with football, are honestly some of the most fun conversations we have. So that's the part I'm looking forward to, just continuing to build all the personal relationships that I have with those guys, because those guys have been great to me. Like Mason was great out there for me today. On the sideline, just helping me out with stuff, giving me reminders and just tips and pointers out there when I was out there early in the drive again. So that group has been great for me, and I'm excited just to help them out in any way I can now.
1: Meanwhile, Joey Porter Jr. is ending the fourth and final year of his rookie contract this season, scheduled to be an unrestricted free agent coming up in March. Obviously, wants a new contract. Things have not been going well. There have been some rumors on whether or not he could be traded from Pittsburgh. Brooke Pryor, ESPN NFL Nation Pittsburgh Steelers reporter on SportsCenter on Thursday, gave the latest on the Steelers and Joey Porter Jr.
11: This morning, the Steelers restructured DK Metcalf's contract, freeing up $18 million in cap space for this season. But I'm told that's just to give the team some cushion going into the year, and it does not mean that a contract extension with Joey Porter Jr. is imminent. The two sides have been at an impasse. That's what Mike McCarthy said earlier this week. Porter Jr. remains on PUP. He has not practiced since aggravating a back injury during mobility workouts on the first day of training camp. Now, I was told last week that there hadn't been any real meaningful progress, and as far as trade buzz around the cornerback, that the Steelers had neither made nor received any calls on Porter. But look, Sunday is cut down day. At 6 p.m., something has to happen with Joey, because if he remains on PUP after that, then he has to miss the first 4 weeks of the season. That's not something the Steelers want to do.
1: So still a lot of questions on the future of Joey Porter Jr. with the Pittsburgh Steelers. More from the NFL preseason. Two teams who call SoFi Stadium home squaring off as the Rams took on the Chargers. Rams going for an undefeated preseason in the first quarter, looking to take the lead on the Chargers. Or pardon me, the Chargers looking to take the lead on the Rams as Justin Herbert throws it out there to Quentin Johnson.
12: Herbert. Play action, climbs the pocket, takes a shot downfield, wide open. Quentin Johnston caught, touchdown, Chargers. 65 yards. Quentin Johnston from Justin Herbert. That makes you feel a little bit better.
1: On Alt 98.7 Los Angeles, but back come the Rams. Ty Simpson at quarterback for the Rams, and he airs it out to Brennan Presley.
13: Pressure coming his direction. Ty Simpson showcasing his wheel.
1: For the touchdown, 710 ESPN LA on the call. Rams beat the Chargers 20-18. Justin Herbert, 2 of 3, 74 yards, and the touchdown, which you heard. He did have a fumble as well, lost in the two series he played. Meanwhile, Ty Simpson, 18-23, 119 yards and a touchdown. The number 13 pick in this past April's draft. Played the entire first half for the LA Rams. Week one games for each team. The Rams will take on the 49ers in Australia on September the 10th. Meanwhile, the Chargers will face the Cardinals on September the 13th. We'll switch gears to college football. Kirk Herbstreit on the Pat McAfee Show on Thursday gave his thoughts on some lingering topics around the college football season as it gets underway this week. In fact, a lot of FCS games were taking place on Thursday. And he thinks that this is a pretty wide open year with a lot of teams with a chance to win the national championship.
14: There's more big names and quarterbacks, more big names at every position. They're coming back this year than I can remember in a long, long time. And the cool thing is about this NIL and the portal is everybody's in the mix. A bunch of teams, 15, 16 teams that have a shot to make a run. You know, whether you're going through the SEC, going through the Big Ten, the Big 12 ACC, the group of six, whoever it is, everyone feels like they can throw their hat in the ring. And 5 years ago, and any time before that, if people were asking us and putting odds up, it would have been Ohio State, Alabama, Georgia, and Clemson, and everybody else. And now we've got everybody thinking that they've got a shot. And I think that's one of the cool things that we've gotten out of this. Instead of Ohio State and Alabama and Georgia stacking all these five stars, those guys are other places now.
1: So Herbie thinks there's depth all around college football, but what about the Big Ten?
14: I think the Big Ten, again, once again this year, is really, really deep. Not just Ohio State, Oregon, and Indiana, but you go through the entire Big Ten. SC, I think, is coming. I think Lincoln Riley has got a quarterback. They got better skill. Even though they lose some receivers to the NFL, I still think they've got some great skill. They've recruited well. Michigan's kind of a wild card with Bryce Underwood. Don't really know with Kyle Whittingham what to expect. They could be a 10-win team. They could be a 7- or 8-win team. It just depends really on Bryce and how he kind of adjusts to this new scheme and how they're going to be able to take advantage of not just his arm, but his legs, because that's really who Utah has been when they really were humming. They had a quarterback who's more of a dual threat guy. So are they going to turn him loose? But look at this. Penn State, Washington, Iowa. I think Iowa's another 8-9 win team.
1: Oh.
14: Wisconsin, Nebraska should be better. Illinois. I mean, look at the depth of that conference. It's scary.
1: So he's got teams named all over the place in both of those clips. But who does he have winning the national championship? Well, Pat McAfee certainly asked him about that on the show.
14: I've got Notre Dame playing Indiana in the national championship. How crazy would that be in your state if that happens? Oh. I got Notre Dame winning it all over Indiana in a national championship. I got Ohio State and Georgia both getting into the playoff, but in the Final Four. Mm-hmm. But I got Notre Dame and Indiana advancing. They got three games. They don't have a conference championship game. I mean, they're going to walk at least into the playoff. I'm all in on Notre Dame this year. I think this is the year that they've recruited well. They've got some experience at receiver. There's Leonard Moore. I mean, this is a very talented team, and I think they got a bit of a chip on their shoulder from what happened to him a year ago.
1: Kirk Herbstreit on the Pat McAfee Show on Thursday. More some college football commentary. Adam Rittenberg, ESPN college football writer on Unsportsmanlike Thursday, said Indiana, despite being the defending champion, still feeling a little bit disrespected.
15: It's a logo thing, guys. It's hard for people to look at Indiana as an annual national championship contender because they're Indiana. If you look at the roster and what they have coming back on the offensive line, on the defensive line, should be one of the best defensive lines in the country. They had a couple of guys who were part of that 2022 class who were injured, not part of the NFL. As long as they get their TROs, they're going to be back to help this already very strong defensive line. And then Josh Hoover, there's obviously a lot of attention on him. He's not Fernando Mendoza. He doesn't look like Fernando, probably won't play exactly like Fernando, but a very productive player with a lot of experience under his belt. So you want to bet against Kurt Cignetti, given what he's done the first two seasons? You know, best of luck to you.
16: One other note, as Lincoln Riley, USC football head coach, joined Amber and Ian on ESPN Radio, the ACC passed a resolution Thursday banning professionals from returning to college football and as well as men's and women's basketball, joining the other Power Four conference and setting forth that example of eligibility enforcement. Lincoln Riley was asked about NFL players potentially returning to college football and why he may or may not be against that.
17: Yeah, the 5-for-5 is great. It eliminates a lot of the tough decisions that you had before about do you play a guy or try to save his red shirts. That part's great. The professional roster thing is insane. I mean, once you become a professional, like, you're not an amateur anymore. Like, it's real simple. So I'm proud of our league, the Big Ten, for stepping up and really setting the tone in terms of just saying that's not going to happen here. And it was definitely the right move for college football.
16: Lincoln Riley, USC head football coach, on Amber and Ian. Still more to come. 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
18: 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As he gets ready to kick off his second season as UNC's head coach, will Bill Belichick be able to finally silence all his critics? 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
1: 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A lot of action on Thursday as we get near the end of the WNBA season. Baseball pennant races continue to heat up, and we, of course, are in the final week of the NFL preseason. Let's take a listen to some of the best plays from Thursday with our top sound.
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1: Dylan Gabriel shines bright for the Cleveland Browns in their win over the New England Patriots. 850 ESPN Cleveland on the call.
3: Third and goal. Throw to the flag. Caught by Marshall. Breaks the tackle. And a touchdown. Amani Marshall. 7-yard touchdown from Dylan Gabriel, who's now thrown three tonight. And the Browns lead 26-10.
0: Number three.
1: Valkyries all-star Gabby Williams shoots the dagger three from downtown as Golden State takes care of the Liberty. The sound on Amazon Prime Video.
4: But we do know who the eight teams are that are advancing the postseason. Williams. Gabby Williams. That's a dagger.
0: Number two.
1: Jackson Churio powers the Brewers to a series win over the Mets. The call on 620 WTMJ.
5: Curry looks in. The 2-2 pitch. And a fly ball to left. Back on it is Robert at the track wall. Gone. Jackson Churio with his second homer of the night. It's a two-run shot. And the Brewers with an 8-2 lead here in Queens.
0: Number one.
1: And in Atlanta, Chris Sale goes the distance as the Braves sweep the Dodgers. The call on 680 The Fan.
6: Sale. Set of the belt. 0-2. Got him swinging. Strike three. A performance for the ages for Chris Sale. A 1-0 shutout. Sale goes the distance, and the Braves sweep the Dodgers.
1: That was our top sound. We continue rolling on here on SportsCenter All Night, ESPN Radio, and the ESPN.

0: bizarre top sounds. 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Rockies taking on the Nationals. Bottom of the fifth inning. Washington looking to extend their lead.
1: The 1-2 pitch. So he had a long drive right field. Back in this one, back to the warning track. This one is soaring, and it's going to go on out of here. Off the facing of the second deck for Dalen Lyle. He is homered again, and the Nationals lead it 4-1. That is Lyle's third homer of the series, his 18th of the year.
0: Lyle, you heard it there, 18th home run of the year in the fifth inning to make it a 4-1 lead for the Nationals. They'd go on to win it by a final of 7-1 and improve to 63-73 against the lowly Colorado Rockies, who fall to 52-82 on the year. Royals taking on the Blue Jays, and it was a lot of offense for Kansas City. Jack Caglione at the plate with a couple of men on, looking for more runs on the scoreboard, with Kansas City already up 6-0.
2: Here's the pitch, and he swings and lines it down the right field line. That's down for a hit. Carter Jensen scores. Bobby being waved around. Here he comes as the throw goes into second. It's a two-run single down the right field line for Jack Caglione. He has driven in four tonight, and the Royals lead it 8-0.
0: So four RBIs for Caglione, a 96.5 the fan, but Caglione was not done. Already up 11-2 were the Royals. We go to the top of the ninth inning, and Caglione adds a couple more.
2: Straw throws. Caglione blasts it down the right field line, heading for the upper deck. That ball's gone. Oh, it's a Canadian cloud from Jack Caglione. He caps a five-hit game with a two-run homer.
0: 13-2, dominating win by the Royals over the Blue Jays. Caglione 5-for-6 in the game with a home run, a career-high 6 runs batted in, the fourth player in Royals history with a 5-hit, 5 RBI games, and at 23 years old, he's the youngest to do it. Blue Jays with the loss fall to 3.5 games behind of the final American League wildcard spot. In the NFL, Adam Schefter on the Pat McAfee Show on Thursday said, expect to have an answer as it relates to Aaron Donald.
3: These people know it's go time. Like, 2.5 weeks. Time to start getting ready. Which, again, makes me wonder what's going through the mind of one Aaron Donald right now as we get closer to the regular season. And the Rams kick off their season 2 weeks from tonight in Australia against the 49ers. Woo! Like, I would think that he's probably getting close to making a decision at some point here. Because either you're going to do it or you're not going to do it. We're at the point now, like, you're coming back or you're not coming back? Does your body feel like it can handle it? Or does your body feel like it can't handle it? What are we doing here? One way or the other.
0: But as of right now, Donald remains retired. More from the NFL preseason coming up next. 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
13: Gabriel rolls out, throws right, caught by Floria. He's at the 5. Floria dives for the pylon. Luke Floria's got another touchdown.
12: The Braves look to bring out the Bruins against the Dodgers.
14: First pitch, crush. Deep right field. Some thrust on this baby into the chop house.
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15: But we do know who the 8 teams are that are advancing to postseason. Williams. Yeah. Williams, that's a dagger.
12: Plus, we inch closer to the return of college football.
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4: 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The final week of the NFL preseason, teams setting their rosters intact. Major League Baseball getting down to the nitty-gritty as the month of August comes to a close this weekend. Plus, some action in the WNBA as they are in their final week of the regular season, looking ahead towards the postseason. But we begin tonight in the NFL preseason, and another opportunity for Fernando Mendoza, the top overall pick of the Las Vegas Raiders, taking the field for Las Vegas. San Francisco in Vegas to take on the Raiders. And Fernando Mendoza, as he took the field in the first quarter, still continues to struggle as he figures things out at the pro level on Raider Nation Radio, 9:20 a.m.
18: Trey Tucker to the right. Fernando's going to throw again. He's going to attack down the middle.
4: Oh.
18: Intercepted by the 49ers on a deflection. On a deflection, ball was on the hands of Naylor. It was deflected along the way. Berthoun with the interception, and the Raiders go out here. That was a tip ball.
4: Tatum Bethune with the interception there. Vegas up 6-0 in the game. Fernando Mendoza finished the game 7-14, 57 yards with that interception. Was also sacked twice, losing 20 yards on the play. Eddie Pinheiro with 6 field goals in the game, including the go-ahead score with a minute 51 left in the game. Mac Jones would go 1-for-5 for 7 yards and his 2 drives. Adrian Martinez for the Niners, 12-21, 130 yards, no touchdowns, no interceptions. And it was the 49ers walking away with an 18-12 victory over the Raiders on Thursday. Meanwhile, Kirk Cousins, 8 of 11, 51 yards in the game, leading the Raiders to score on both of his drives. Raiders head coach Clint Kubiak with his thoughts on Fernando Mendoza's performance in the final preseason game.
19: Overall, offensively, we didn't score at all, so we didn't help the team get victories. You know, I think
17: You know, he has a pick, but I think it was a drop ball. You know, we have a couple sacks. So play that I can do better for him as well.
4: More from Kubiak on Mendoza, and he was asked if this preseason could potentially be a blessing in disguise for Fernando Mendoza.
17: Yeah, it is. It is. It's his reps. It's learning from Kirk's reps, from Aiden's reps. You know, very valuable for him to get all those reps. You know, I wish I'd love to play him the whole game. But, you know, there's other guys that we want to get looked at. And but I thought overall this preseason that, you know, we got him plenty of time. And I'm happy where he's at, but we just got to keep pushing to be better.
4: As for Mendoza, as he finished out his first NFL preseason, he was asked what he learned going through his first preseason.
19: You need to get the ball out quick, and it teaches you that you need to play on time, and there's less margin for error. So I think it's a great experience having that heat and duress, because diamonds are built under pressure. They're built under fire and, you know, being forged like that. So when you're able to play under that duress, that's when you're able to elevate your game, and I think it's a good experience.
4: Meanwhile, ESPN NFL analyst Lewis Riddick on the 11 p.m. SportsCenter on Thursday gave his thoughts on Clint Kubiak being patient with Fernando Mendoza this season.
20: When you're looking at Fernando, I mean, look, right now, when he comes in there, you can tell he's trying to go ahead and see just how far can I push it? What are my limits here? Especially throwing the football over the middle, trying to layer the ball over the second level. It gets him into trouble sometimes. I'm sure Coach Kubiak is encouraging him, go ahead and test your limits. Find out what this game is all about. I know that Coach Kubiak isn't talking to the offensive line saying, hey, look, let our number one overall pick get hit in the back. But look, it's a learning process, but they'll be patient with it.
4: For both teams, they'll start week one. 49ers will take on the Rams in Australia. That'll be on Thursday, September the 10th, and the Raiders will open their season against the Dolphins on September the 13th. Also in the NFL preseason slate on Thursday, the Patriots taking on the Browns. No Shedeur Sanders, no Deshaun Watson for Cleveland. Watson, of course, was named the starter this week, so kind of surprising a few people in the NFL media circle. So Dylan Gabriel, with neither Sanders or Watson getting the start, Gabriel would get a majority of the snaps for Cleveland, and he was looking good for the Browns. Pick up the action in the first quarter as the Browns look at a score for the first time on ESPN Cleveland.
13: It's going to be Sanders staying in there from the six. Play fake to him. Gabriel rolls out, throws right, caught by Floria. He's at the five. Floria dives for the pylon. Luke Floria's got another touchdown. He had one last week. The kid from Metter's got another.
4: A 6-0 lead for Cleveland at that point. More from the Browns. This time it's Gabriel launching it already with the lead, picking up his third touchdown pass of the game on 850 ESPN Cleveland.
13: Third and goal. Throw to the flat. Caught by Marshall. Breaks the tackle. And a touchdown. Amani Marshall. 7-yard touchdown from Dylan Gabriel, who's now thrown three tonight. And the Browns lead 26-10.
4: So an excellent first half there for the Browns. Three touchdown passes for Gabriel. Finished 12 of 15 for 186 yards and those three scores. For New England, Baron Morton, 18 of 28, 123 yards and two picks. The seventh round pick out of Texas Tech with a majority of the snaps for the Patriots. It was the Browns knocking off New England 37-13. Let's hear from Cleveland head coach Todd Monken on Dylan Gabriel's performance.
21: Well, that's great for him. I mean, I know it's been hard. I mean, let's be real about it, you know. He's a prideful guy. He's had a lot of success in his career, and all he does is prepare. That's all he does. Come to work every day, prepares like a pro. You can see he can really operate. I mean, he gets it. He gets what we want to do. He has a certain confidence about him when he takes the field. So, really happy for him.
4: More from Monken on if they think they could potentially keep four quarterbacks on the roster.
21: That's why we played both of them, right? That's why we played them, to try and help us a little bit in terms of where we're at from a roster standpoint. So we got a lot to talk about, because I thought they both did some really good things. I really think the way they played was how I thought they'd play, right? Dylan really within himself, very poised. And then Talen was going to have some splash plays, some plays where you get him on the perimeter and use his athleticism as you keep working to refine his throwing ability. Not throwing, but his passing, right? So, again, it was fun to watch him play, but just like every position, you know, we're going to have to cut it down. That's just, we can't keep everybody.
4: As for Gabriel himself, he was asked if this training camp has been a little frustrating for him.
22: I don't think frustrating is the word. I think challenging is. It's interesting, you know, it's somebody who just comes to work every day and tries to put one foot in front of the other, maximize what you get. that's all I've tried to do. And I think really going back into like spring OTAs, mandatory minicamp, you know, I really flipped the switch for me with Danny Breyer. Kind of just looking at how my reps go, and like some days it'll be 3, some days it'll be 8. Of course, you love to count them, but I say that because when I look at the end of the week, you know, it is like 20, 25 reps, and we try to say it as like a half of a game. And, you know, I appreciate Danny because, you know, that mindset helped me.
0: Dan Dylan Gabriel looking to make the Cleveland roster, again finishing 12 of 15, 186 yards and 3 touchdowns in the Browns' 37-13 win over the New England Patriots. Switching gears to Major League Baseball on Thursday, Dodgers in Atlanta to face the Braves. Atlanta with a 4-1 record against the Dodgers this season, best of any NL team against the Dodgers, looking for a 5th straight win against the Dodger Blue. Chris Sale on the bump for the Braves, 3rd in all of baseball in ERA, but does have a loss in his last 3 starts. Dodgers, meanwhile, looking to avoid the sweep. We'll go to the bottom of the first inning. Drake Baldwin at the plate, first pitch he sees on 680 The Fan.
14: First pitch, crush, deep right field, some thrust on this baby, into the chop house. 1-0 Braves as Drake just pounded that thing into the chop house. First pitch he saw, and he put the barrel right on it.
0: So Baldwin with a leadoff home run there, and that would be all Chris Sale would need. He would be cruising through this one already with 10 strikeouts in the game. Moves to the 9th inning, looking to seal the deal on the L.A. Dodgers, looking for strikeout number 11.
14: Sale, set of the belt. 0-2, got him swinging, strike 3, a performance for the ages for Chris Sale. A 1-0 shutout, Sale goes the distance, and the Braves sweep the Dodgers.
0: Baldwin's home run, the only run of the game. Sale with 11 strikeouts in a complete game shutout, his 4th career shutout, his first since 2019 when he was a member of the Red Sox. 5 hits allowed, 11 Ks, his 17th career complete game, second among active players at 37 years, 150 days old. He's the oldest Braves player with a shutout since John Smoltz did it a few days shy of his 39th birthday. Here's Chris Sale on Braves Vision.
2: Well, Chris, short bullpen against the Dodgers, playoff atmosphere. Did you tell the boys before the game that a CG shutout was on the way?
3: No. It's too crazy of a game to be calling shots like that. You know, anytime I take the ball, I pride myself in going deep into games. Those guys have been working their butts off all year, man. You know, anytime you can give them a day off, it's awesome. So, just thankful.
2: You threw a pitch over 100 miles per hour for the first time in 8 years. How?
3: With my arm. This atmosphere was unbelievable, you know, so I guess it's that.
2: You've accomplished so much in your career, but to have a night like tonight with your family in the stands, against this team, in this environment, and knowing your boys are going to remember that the rest of their lives, how special is that?
3: No, it's special. You know, today was a tough day for us. You know, we lost a really close family friend, Ashley Foss. My heart goes out to the Foss family. You know, she watched all these games. She was a huge Braves fan. She's 42 years old, man, just like family. So, you know, that's why at the end of the game I looked up. I knew I had someone looking over me tonight. So, you know, just thankful, honestly.
2: Chris, you could not have honored her in a better fashion. Congratulations.
3: Thank you.
0: It's a big win for the Braves, a 1-0 win by a team that scored on a home run. It's the first win, 1-0 win by a team that scored on a home run on the first pitch seen since the 2013 Diamondbacks did it against the Marlins. Meanwhile, Yamamoto with the loss for the Dodgers, 6 3rd innings, allowing 4 hits and 1 earned run and 8 strikeouts in the game as the Dodgers get swept by Atlanta. Meanwhile, the Brewers with 82 wins taking on the Mets in Queens. They're on 100-win pace. If they can get a victory, that would be a franchise record in wins. Already 2-0 Milwaukee as we go to the top of the 2nd inning. Jackson Churio with a man on 620 WTMJ.
23: First pitch to Churio, a fly ball to right, deep, back goes Binge, track wall gone. 2-run home run for Jackson Churio, and the Brewers lead it 4-0.
0: 4-0 lead after 2. Brewers would attack on another run in the 5th to make it 5-0. Mets would add single runs in the bottom of the 5th inning. But then more from the Brewers offense. We go to the top of the 8th inning. Jackson Churio again with a man on.
23: Curry looks in. The 2-2 pitch. And a fly ball to left. Back on it is Robert at the track wall. Gone! Jackson Churiel with his second homer of the night. It's a two-run shot. And the Brewers with an 8-2 lead here in Queens.
0: Second homer of the day for Churiel. Brewers beat the Mets 8-2. Churiel with his third multi-homer game of the season. Jacob Mizorowski with the win. 6 innings, 2 hits, 2 earned, and 6 strikeouts. Brewers have now won 4 straight series, tying their longest streak of the season. Meanwhile, Yankees taking on the Astros. The Yankees have won 7 of the last 9 games, entering play 2.5 games ahead of the Red Sox for the top wildcard spot of the American League. Astros entered Thursday, leading the Texas Rangers by a half game for first place in the American League West, despite the fact that they were a game under 500, a 41% chance to win the AL West, according to ESPN Analytics, the highest of any team in the division. Let's get the action going in the top of the 6th inning. Astros up 1-0. Christian Walker with a man on KBME 790 AM.
1: The 1-0 breaking ball, and that's hit in the air, right center, fairly deep. Going back on it is Jones onto the warning track, and it's gone! Just over the fence for Christian Walker, a 2-run shot, and it's 3-0 Astros.
0: Astros with a 3-0 lead. Yankees would get a sack fly from Cody Bellinger in the 6th to make it 3-1, but then Jeremy Pena comes up in the 7th to get that run back.
1: Here's the 1-1. That's driven left field. That's got distance, and it's gone. A shot by Pena, and it's 4-1. A no-doubter right off the bat.
0: Solo home run there from Jeremy Pena, making it a 4-1 lead. It's now 5-1 Astros. Astros beat the Yankees 5-1, hanging on to first place in the American League West. 4-2 in their last 6 road games. Now back to 500. It's only the 3rd loss in the last 10 games for New York. Now 2 games up on Boston for the first wild card spot. Former Astro Gerrit Cole, 6 innings, 6 hits, 3 earned, a walk, and 5 strikeouts, falling to 7-7 on the season. 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We'll get an update there, plus some action from the WNBA hardwood. 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
1: 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The opening round of the PGA Championship took place on Thursday at Eastlake Golf Club in Atlanta, and it was a nice debut at the Tour Championship by Minwoo Lee. He shot an 8 under 62 for the lead after round one, a score that matches his career low on the tour. He has a two-shot lead going into Friday's round two. Lee's been near the top of the leaderboard this season on tour, finishing in second at Pebble Beach and the Scottish Open. But just as the FedEx Cup playoffs have begun, Lee hasn't had his best stuff as of late. He addressed that in the press conference after round one.
2: Very average 2 weeks, last 2 weeks. It was probably the saddest I've been on the golf course, which is not good. You know, we're really lucky to be out here and play some good golf to get into the playoffs, and it just felt so hard. And it just got to a point where I was looking at what's in the bags of everyone else's and trying to find out what to do, and ended up changing shafts before the week, and on the Tuesday. And you know, it's even my team was very hesitant about it, but the results were really good when I did practice with it, and it was nice to hit shots that I saw out there, and it was really good.
1: Minwoo Lee in his press conference after shooting a first round 8 under 62 for the lead. Still plenty of time and room for the leaderboard to change. Colin Morikawa two strokes back, as is Victor Hovland. They're at 6 under par. Ryan Fox hit an eagle to get back on track after he hit a couple of bogeys on his first two holes, added six more birdies to finish at 4 under par. Rory McIlroy had his struggles but is in the mix at 2 under. Switching gears to the WNBA, Valkyries taking on the Liberty. Golden State in New York for this one. Valkyries 27-11 on the season, a 79% chance to earn a top two seed, which would give them home court through the semifinals, an 8-2 record this month, 2-0 against the Liberty this season. New York 10-3 in their last 13 games since July the 10th, the third best record in the W in that span. We'll get into the fourth quarter where Golden State pulling away, hitting big shots from downtown.
3: But we do know who the eight teams are that are advancing the postseason. Williams. Yeah. Gabby Williams. That's a dagger.
1: Gabby Williams hitting from downtown. Valkyries win it 79-60. It's their third straight game holding opponents under 70 points. They won all three meetings this season against the New York Liberty. Meanwhile, the Mystics taking on the Mercury. Mystics having a decent season at 23-15. Mercury have struggled out to just 13-25. The Mystics entered the day two games behind the Atlanta Dream for fourth place. The top four teams, remember, in the WNBA get home court advantage for the first round of the playoffs. The Mystics at 23-15, the second most wins in franchise history. And Phoenix has had their struggles, but Alyssa Thomas, 12 double-doubles this season, four in her last five games, has 117 career double-doubles, eighth most in league history. Let's get to this one. Mystics and the Mercury in the fourth quarter. Georgia Amore hitting from downtown.
4: Six run, Amore. Oh, what more could she do?
5: What a great
4: shot. Sweet
5: shot
4: to Amore.
5: Great extra pass by Citron as well. Hitting the hot player.
4: She's got the last 8 points for the Mystics.
1: That put the Mystics up by five. They'd finish the deal with a 7-point victory, 80-73 over the Mercury. It's the Mystics' 17th win by single digits this season, most in the WNBA. Amore with a career-high 25 points in the game, including hitting six threes from downtown. Previous career high was 14 points, so another big win for the Mystics. Switching gears back to Major League Baseball, the Diamondbacks taking on the Giants. The D-backs a game behind the Padres for the third wild card spot in the National League. Arizona listed as a 41% chance to reach the postseason, according to Fangraphs. Let's get to the action here. Bottom of the first inning, Drew Gilbert at the plate for the Giants on KNBR.
6: The pitch on the way. Swinging. There's a drive out into deep right center field. Way back there, and goodbye! Over the 25-foot high wall, adjacent to the 415 marker, and it is 1-0. Giants, a leadoff homer for Gilbert.
1: So Gilbert leads things off with a home run for the Giants. They keep the offense pouring on. We'll go to the bottom of the eighth inning. Jonah Cox at the plate looking to drive in another run with the Giants already up 3-1.
6: Cox hits a pop fly into shallow center, and coming down the line is Devers, and the ball falls in. Base hit, and Devers will score. 4-1 Giants.
1: 4-1 Giants at that point. The Giants would go on to beat the Diamondbacks by a final of 6-1. Diamondbacks now fall a game and a half behind the Padres for the third wild card spot. They've lost back-to-back games against the Giants after starting 8-0 against them this season. Giants now 7-0 in the month of August when allowing one or fewer runs. They were major league worst 1-16 when allowing two or more. Drew Gilbert had the leadoff home run, the first of his career, hitting .385 with three home runs, eight runs batted in, and seven career starts from the leadoff spot. Orioles taking on the Cardinals, bottom of the second inning, no score. Blaze Jordan with two men on the Cardinals radio network.
7: A swing, and that's a high fly ball. That's hit deep to center field. It might go. It's a goner. Three-run homer for Blaze Jordan, and the long ball for Jordan is third of the year.
1: Blaze Jordan with the home run there. More from the Cardinals as we go to the bottom of the fourth with a man on, Ramon Urias at the plate.
8: And some never make it out of the minor league.
9: Some never make it. That's right. 3-2 pitch is hit hard to left center field. He got that one pretty well. That's back to the track. And it is gone. A big fly for Ramon Urias. Just snuck over the wall in left center field. And now a two-run homer, two innings later, for Urias.
1: Urias with the home run to make it 5-0 in the fourth. It ended up being a lot closer than that. 7-5, the final ends up snapping a Cardinals five-game losing streak. Jordan with the home run and three RBIs. His first career home run at Busch Stadium exited the game in the eighth inning after a collision with Gunnar Henderson. But a 7-5 win for the Cardinals. Back with more here on SportsCenter All Night, ESPN Radio, and the ESPN app.
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1: First round of the PGA Championship is in the books down in Atlanta. Minwoo Lee is the leader after round one, an 8-under par 62. Still plenty of room for the leaderboard to change. Colin Morikawa, two strokes back, as is Victor Hovland. Ryan Fox with an eagle to get back on track after a couple of bogeys. Added six more birdies in his first round to finish at 4-under. Round two coming up on Friday. Meanwhile, the ACC has joined in with the other conferences in the Power Four, banning professionals from returning to college athletics. The conference passes the resolution on Thursday that banned the return to college sports in football, men's, and women's basketball, but it clamped down an enforcing eligibility standard. The resolution was passed by the ACC Council unanimously. Meanwhile, the Braves and the Dodgers squaring off in Atlanta. It was a 1-0 lead with a Drake Baldwin leadoff home run, but Chris Sale was cruising already with 10 strikeouts. As we head to the top of the ninth inning, two outs. Chris Sale looking to seal the deal on a complete game shutout on 680 The Fan.
2: Sale, set of the belt. 0-2. Got him swinging. Strike three. A performance for the ages for Chris Sale. A 1-0 shutout. Sale goes the distance, and the Braves sweep the Dodgers.
1: First complete game shutout for Chris Sale since 2019 when he was with the Red Sox. Finished five hits allowed and those 11 strikeouts. It was his 17th career complete game, second among active players, only behind Justin Verlander. At 37 years and 150 days old, he's the oldest Braves player with a shutout since John Smoltz did it a few days shy of his 39th birthday. NFL preseason, 49ers taking on the Raiders. Last preseason game for both teams. Last opportunity to see Fernando Mendoza on the field, as he will be the backup to start the season to Kirk Cousins. Mendoza with some more struggles in the preseason. Pick up the action in the first quarter on Raider Nation, 9:20 a.m.
3: Trey Tucker to the right. Fernando's going to throw again. He's going to attack down the middle. Oh. Intercepted by the 49ers on a deflection. On a deflection, ball was on the hands of Naylor. It was deflected along the way. Berthoun with the interception, and the Raiders go out here. That was a tip ball.
1: A tip ball there. Eddie Pinheiro with six field goals in the game, including the go-ahead score with a minute 51 left as the 49ers knocked off the Raiders. We'll hear from Clint Kubiak on his thoughts on Mendoza's final preseason performance.
4: Overall, offensively, we didn't score at all, so we didn't help the team get victories. You know, I think, he has a pick, but I think it was a drop ball. You know, we have a couple sacks, so plenty that I can do better for him as well.
1: As for the thoughts on Mendoza's performance this preseason and if the Raiders are making the right moves, Louis Riddick, ESPN NFL analyst on SportsCenter, said the Raiders are indeed making the right move by starting Kirk Cousins this season.
5: It's kind of how they have to go. I mean, look, in the two times that we've seen Kirk so far this preseason, what has he looked like? He's looked like a veteran who's playing in the preseason, who looks very efficient, very comfortable in an offense that he basically grew up in the NFL. So, and I think this was Tom Brady's plan all along, was to go ahead and start him. And I think his play will dictate how long he stays in there. And as far as the starting role is concerned, the team's progression will dictate how long he stays in there.
1: That was Louis Riddick on SportsCenter. Meanwhile, Q Myers, game night host on Game Night on ESPN Radio, gave his thoughts on Fernando Mendoza's performance against the Niners.
6: They had him out there with the first team offensive line for a drive, and then the second team offensive line came in, and they just didn't do very much. They didn't do very much to protect him and give him an opportunity. So this was probably the worst performance from him, but I wouldn't put it on him, if that makes sense. I would more look at it like, hey, there wasn't a lot of, you know, good going on around him that really supported him tonight. So it was one of those that, it's a learning experience for sure. Every time he goes out there, it's a learning experience, and I think that he'll take a lot from this when he goes back and looks at the film.
1: Niners again with an 18-12 victory over the Raiders in the final preseason game for both San Francisco and Las Vegas. SportsCenter All Night, ESPN Radio, and the ESPN app. Still more from the NFL preseason as the Steelers were in Buffalo to take on the Bills. And we'll pick up the action in the first quarter. Pittsburgh looking to get on top, trailing 3-0, as Will Howard is under center for the Steelers and throws this one to put the Steelers on top on WDVE 102.5 FM.
7: Howard under center, throws out to the right. It's Bernard. Bernard, a stiff arm. Embiid's a tackler, and Jeremy Bernard is in for a touchdown. Pittsburgh Steelers, one play, 13 yards, and the Steelers are on the board.
1: Steelers on the board, taking a 7-3 lead at that point. They go into halftime, though, with a 14-10 lead over Buffalo. We'll go into the fourth quarter now, and this time, Pittsburgh getting on the scoreboard via special teams.
7: Doman's going to have to get rid of this quickly. Gets the snap, one step, bangs it away. High spiraling kick. Wiegand steps forward at the 45-yard line. He's got it. Starts to the right, looking, tries to get to the edge. Breaks out of a tackle, cuts back to the left. Now he's got room. Wiegand crosses the 40, the 30, makes a move around the punter, down the left sideline. Touchdown, Caden Wiegand in for the Pittsburgh Steelers score.
1: That put the Steelers up 27-17 on Buffalo. But back come the Bills as we go into the fourth quarter as Ian Wheeler punches it in here for the Bills.
8: Play clock down to 8. Here's the snap. Hand off to Wheeler. Dances in the hole and then bursts to the end zone for the touchdown. It's a 2-yard touchdown run for Ian Wheeler.
1: But they would need a 2-point conversion, still trailing 27-26, and they elect to go for the win with a minute 6 remaining on the clock.
8: Coming in motion, Van Sumer in the fullback. Here's the snap. Bouchel back to pass. World of pressure coming. Fires and it's caught in the end zone by Pettis for the 2-point conversion. And for the first time tonight, the Bills have the lead with 1:06 left.
1: Tables breaking everywhere. 28-27, the final. Coming back and getting the 2-point conversion when they needed it. Bills with their first undefeated preseason since 2021. Shane Bouchel, 26 of 38, 196 yards passing, expected to be third on the depth chart. Pittsburgh head coach Mike McCarthy on if he feels he's got 4 quarterbacks who've earned a roster spot.
9: I mean, I think it's a very accurate evaluation on your part. Yeah. Yeah, I feel good about the quarterback room. I've been saying it for quite some time. They've showed it on the field. So, you know, we got 2 veterans that we can win with, and we got 2 young guys that we're real excited about their future.
1: That was Mike McCarthy. Meanwhile, Pittsburgh quarterback Drew Aller on the Steelers' possibility of carrying 4 quarterbacks.
10: I'm really looking forward to it because it's a fun quarterback room to be a part of. I'm learning a ton about football, but just the conversations that we have, whether it's away from the meeting room or out on the practice field that really don't have anything to do with football, are honestly some of the most fun conversations we have. So that's the part I'm looking forward to, just continuing to build all the personal relationships that I have with those guys, because those guys have been great to me. Like Mason was great out there for me today. On the sideline, just helping me out with stuff, giving me reminders and just tips and pointers out there when I was out there early in the drive again. So that group has been great for me, and I'm excited just to help them out in any way I can now.
1: Meanwhile, Joey Porter Jr. is entering the fourth and final year of his rookie contract this season, scheduled to be an unrestricted free agent coming up in March. Obviously, wants a new contract. Things have not been going well. There have been some rumors on whether or not he could be traded from Pittsburgh. Brooke Pryor, ESPN NFL Nation Pittsburgh Steelers reporter on SportsCenter on Thursday, gave the latest on the Steelers and Joey Porter Jr.
11: This morning, the Steelers restructured DK Metcalf's contract, freeing up $18 million in cap space for this season. But I'm told that's just to give the team some cushion going into the year, and it does not mean that a contract extension with Joey Porter Jr. is imminent. The two sides have been at an impasse. That's what Mike McCarthy said earlier this week. Porter Jr. remains on PUP. He has not practiced since aggravating a back injury during mobility workouts on the first day of training camp. Now, I was told last week that there hadn't been any real meaningful progress, and as far as trade buzz around the cornerback, that the Steelers had neither made nor received any calls on Porter. But look, Sunday is cut down day. At 6 p.m., something has to happen with Joey, because if he remains on PUP after that, then he has to miss the first 4 weeks of the season. That's not something the Steelers want to do.
1: So still a lot of questions on the future of Joey Porter Jr. with the Pittsburgh Steelers. More from the NFL preseason. Two teams who call SoFi Stadium home squaring off as the Rams took on the Chargers. Rams going for an undefeated preseason in the first quarter. The Chargers looking to take the lead on the Rams as Justin Herbert throws it out there to Quentin Johnson.
12: Herbert, play action, climbs the pocket, takes a shot downfield, wide open. Quentin Johnson caught, touchdown, Chargers. 65 yards. Quentin Johnson from Justin Herbert. That makes you feel a little bit better.
1: On Alt 98.7 Los Angeles, but back come the Rams. Ty Simpson at quarterback for the Rams, and he airs it out to Brennan Presley.
13: Pressure coming his direction. Ty Simpson showcasing his wheels as he looks to the end zone. Lighten it up. It's Brennan Presley. What a play.
1: For the touchdown, 710 ESPN LA on the call. Rams beat the Chargers 20-18. Justin Herbert, 2 of 3, 74 yards, and the touchdown, which you heard. He did have a fumble as well, lost in the two series he played. Meanwhile, Ty Simpson, 18-23, 119 yards and a touchdown. The number 13 pick in this past April's draft. Played the entire first half for the LA Rams. Week 1 games for each team. The Rams will take on the 49ers in Australia on September the 10th. Meanwhile, the Chargers will face the Cardinals on September the 13th. We'll switch gears to college football. Kirk Herbstreit on the Pat McAfee Show on Thursday gave his thoughts on some lingering topics around the college football season as it gets underway this week. In fact, a lot of FCS games were taking place on Thursday, and he thinks that this is a pretty wide-open year with a lot of teams with a chance to win the national championship.
14: There's more big names and quarterbacks, more big names at every position. They're coming back this year than I can remember in a long, long time. And the cool thing is about this NIL and the portal is everybody's in the mix. A bunch of teams, 15, 16 teams that have a shot to make a run. You know, whether you're going through the SEC, going through the Big Ten, the Big 12 ACC, the group of six, whoever it is, everyone feels like they can throw their hat in the ring. And 5 years ago, and any time before that, if people were asking us and putting odds up, it would have been Ohio State, Alabama, Georgia, and Clemson, and everybody else. And now we've got everybody thinking that they've got a shot. And I think that's one of the cool things that we've gotten out of this. Instead of Ohio State and Alabama and Georgia stacking all these five stars, those guys are other places now.
1: So Herbie thinks there's depth all around college football, but what about the Big Ten?
14: I think the Big Ten, again, once again this year, is really, really deep. Not just Ohio State, Oregon, and Indiana, but you go through the entire Big Ten. SC, I think, is coming. I think Lincoln Riley has got a quarterback. They got better skill. Even though they lose some receivers to the NFL, I still think they've got some great skill. They've recruited well. Michigan's kind of a wild card with Bryce Underwood. Don't really know with Kyle Whittingham what to expect. They could be a 10-win team. They could be a 7- or 8-win team. It just depends really on Bryce and how he kind of adjusts to this new scheme and how they're going to be able to take advantage of not just his arm, but his legs, because that's really who Utah has been when they really were humming. They had a quarterback who's more of a dual threat guy. So are they going to turn him loose? But look at this. Penn State, Washington, Iowa. I think Iowa's another 8-9 win team.
1: Oh.
14: Wisconsin, Nebraska should be better. Illinois. I mean, look at the depth of that conference. It's scary.
1: So he's got teams named all over the place in both of those clips. But who does he have winning the national championship? Well, Pat McAfee certainly asked him about that on the show.
14: I've got Notre Dame playing Indiana in the national championship. How crazy would that be in your state if that happens? I got Notre Dame winning it all over Indiana in a national championship. I got Ohio State and Georgia both getting into the playoff, but in the Final Four. Mm-hmm. But I got Notre Dame and Indiana advancing. They got three games. They don't have a conference championship game. I mean, they're going to walk at least into the playoff. I'm all in on Notre Dame this year. I think this is the year that they've recruited well. They've got some experience at receiver. There's Leonard Moore. I mean, this is a very talented team, and I think they got a bit of a chip on their shoulder from what happened to him a year ago.
1: Kirk Herbstreit on the Pat McAfee Show on Thursday. More some college football commentary. Adam Rittenberg, ESPN college football writer on Unsportsmanlike Thursday, said Indiana, despite being the defending champion, still feeling a little bit disrespected.
15: It's a logo thing, guys. It's hard for people to look at Indiana as an annual national championship contender because they're Indiana. If you look at the roster and what they have coming back on the offensive line, on the defensive line, should be one of the best defensive lines in the country. They had a couple of guys who were part of that 2022 class who were injured, not part of the NFL. As long as they get their TROs, they're going to be back to help this already very strong defensive line. And then Josh Hoover, there's obviously a lot of attention on him. He's not Fernando Mendoza. He doesn't look like Fernando, probably won't play exactly like Fernando, but a very productive player with a lot of experience under his belt. So you want to bet against Kurt Cignetti, given what he's done the first two seasons? You know, best of luck to you.
16: One other note, as Lincoln Riley, USC football head coach, joined Amber and Ian on ESPN Radio, the ACC passed a resolution Thursday banning professionals from returning to college football and as well as men's and women's basketball, joining the other Power Four conference and setting forth that example of eligibility enforcement. Lincoln Riley was asked about NFL players potentially returning to college football and why he may or may not be against that.
17: Yeah, the 5-for-5 is great. It eliminates a lot of the tough decisions that you had before about do you play a guy or try to save his red shirts. That part's great. The professional roster thing is insane. I mean, once you become a professional, like, you're not an amateur anymore. Like, it's real simple. So I'm proud of our league, the Big Ten, for stepping up and really setting the tone in terms of just saying that's not going to happen here. And it was definitely the right move for college football.
16: Lincoln Riley, USC head football coach, on Amber and Ian. Still more to come. 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That's next. 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
1: 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We get near the end of the WNBA season. Baseball pennant races continue to heat up, and we, of course, are in the final week of the NFL preseason. Let's take a listen to some of the best plays from Thursday with our top sound.
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1: Dylan Gabriel shines bright for the Cleveland Browns in their win over the New England Patriots. 850 ESPN Cleveland on the call.
3: Third and goal. Throw to the flag. Caught by Marshall. Breaks the tackle. And a touchdown. Amani Marshall. 7-yard touchdown from Dylan Gabriel, who's now thrown three tonight. And the Browns lead 26-10.
0: Three.
1: Valkyries all-star Gabby Williams shoots the dagger three from downtown as Golden State takes care of the Liberty. The sound on Amazon Prime Video.
4: But we do know who the eight teams are that are advancing the postseason. Williams. Gabby Williams. That's a dagger.
0: Number two.
1: Jackson Churio powers the Brewers to a series win over the Mets. The call on 620 WTMJ.
5: Curry looks in. The 2-2 pitch. And a fly ball to left. Back on it is Robert at the track wall. Gone! Jackson Churio with his second homer of the night. It's a two-run shot. And the Brewers with an 8-2 lead here in Queens.
0: Number one.
1: And in Atlanta, Chris Sale goes the distance as the Braves sweep the Dodgers. The call on 680 The Fan.
6: Sale, set of the belt. 0-2. Got him swinging. Strike three. Performance for the ages for Chris Sale. A 1-0 shutout. Sale goes the distance, and the Braves sweep the Dodgers.
1: That was our top sound. We continue rolling on here on SportsCenter All Night, ESPN Radio, and the ESPN app. More from the Major League Diamond. Rockies taking on the Nationals. Bottom of the fifth inning. Washington looking to extend their lead.
7: The 1-2 pitch. It's been a long drive right field. Back in this one, back to the warning track. This one is soaring, and it's going to go on out of here. Off the facing of the second deck for Dalen Lyle. He is homered again, and the Nationals lead it 4-1. That is Lyle's third homer of the series, his 18th of the year.
1: Lyle, you heard it there, 18th home run of the year in this in the fifth inning to make it a 4-1 lead for the Nationals. They'd go on to win it by a final of 7-1 and improve to 63-73 against the lowly Colorado Rockies, who fall to 52-82.

0: The Nationals, they'd go on to win it by a final of 7-1 and improve to 63-73 against the lowly Colorado Rockies, who fall to 52-82 on the year. Royals taking on the Blue Jays, and it was a lot of offense for Kansas City. Jack Caglione at the plate with a couple of men on, looking for more runs on the scoreboard, with Kansas City already up 6-0.
1: Here's the pitch, and he swings and lines it down the right field line. That's down for a hit. Carter Jensen scores. Bobby being waved around. Here he comes as the throw goes into second. It's a two-run single down the right field line for Jack Caglione. He has driven in four tonight, and the Royals lead it 8-0.
0: So four RBIs for Caglione, a 96.5 the fan, but Caglione was not done. Already up 11-2 were the Royals. We go to the top of the ninth inning, and Caglione adds a couple more.
1: Straw throws. Caglione blasts it down the right field line, heading for the upper deck. That ball's gone. Oh, it's a Canadian clout from Jack Caglione. He caps a five-hit game with a two-run homer.
0: 13-2, dominating win by the Royals over the Blue Jays. Caglione 5-for-6 in the game with a home run, a career-high 6 runs batted in, the fourth player in Royals history with a 5-hit, 5 RBI games, and at 23 years old, he's the youngest to do it. Blue Jays with the loss fall to 3.5 games behind final American League wildcard spot. In the NFL, Adam Schefter on the Pat McAfee Show on Thursday said, expect to have an answer as it relates to Aaron Donald.
2: These people know it's go time. Like, 2.5 weeks, time to start getting ready. Which, again, makes me wonder what's going through the mind of one Aaron Donald right now as we get closer to the regular season. And the Rams kick off their season 2 weeks from tonight in Australia against the 49ers. Woo! Like, I would think that he's probably getting close to making a decision at some point here. Because either you're going to do it or you're not going to do it. We're at the point now, like, you're coming back or you're not coming back? Does your body feel like it can handle it? Does your body feel like it can't handle it? What are we doing here? One way or the other.
0: But as of right now, Donald remains retired. More from the NFL preseason coming up next. 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
5: Gabriel rolls out, throws right, caught by Floria. He's at the 5. Floria dives for the pylon. Luke Floria's got another touchdown.
4: The Braves look to bring out the Bruins against the Dodgers.
6: First pitch, crush. Deep right field. Some thrust on this baby into the chop house.
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10: 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The final week of the NFL preseason. Teams setting their rosters intact. Major League Baseball getting down to the nitty-gritty as the month of August comes to a close this weekend. Plus, some action in the WNBA as they are in their final week of the regular season, looking ahead towards the postseason. But we begin tonight in the NFL preseason, and another opportunity for Fernando Mendoza, the top overall pick of the Las Vegas Raiders, taking the field for Las Vegas. San Francisco in Vegas to take on the Raiders. And Fernando Mendoza, as he took the field in the first quarter, still continues to struggle as he figures things out at the pro level on Raider Nation Radio, 920 AM.
11: Trey Tucker to the right. Fernando's going to throw again. He's going to attack down the middle.
12: Oh.
11: Intercepted by the 49ers on a deflection. On a deflection, ball was on the hands of Naylor. It was deflected along the way. Berthoun with the interception, and the Raiders go out here. That was a tip ball.
10: Tatum Bethune with the interception there. Vegas up 6-0 in the game. Fernando Mendoza finished the game 7 of 14, 57 yards with that interception. Was also sacked twice, losing 20 yards on the play. Eddie Pinheiro with 6 field goals in the game, including the go-ahead score with a minute 51 left in the game. Mac Jones would go 1 for 5 for 7 yards and his 2 drives. Adrian Martinez for the Niners, 12 of 21, 130 yards, no touchdowns, no interceptions. And it was the 49ers walking away with an 18-12 victory over the Raiders on Thursday. Meanwhile, Kirk Cousins, 8 of 11, 51 yards in the game, leading the Raiders to score on both of his drives. Raiders head coach Clint Kubiak with his thoughts on Fernando Mendoza's performance in the final preseason game.
13: Overall, offensively, we didn't score at all, so we didn't help the team get victories. You know, I think, he has a pick, but I think it was a drop ball. You know, we have a couple sacks, so plenty that I can do better for him as well.
10: More from Kubiak on Mendoza, and he was asked if this preseason could potentially be a blessing in disguise for Fernando Mendoza.
13: Yeah, it is. It is. It's his reps. It's learning from Kirk's reps, from Aiden's reps. You know, very valuable for him to get all those reps. You know, I'd love to play him the whole game. But, you know, there's other guys that we want to get looked at, and I thought overall this preseason that, you know, we got him plenty of time, and I'm happy where he's at, but we just got to keep pushing to be better.
10: As for Mendoza, as he finished out his first NFL preseason, he was asked what he learned going through his first preseason.
9: You need to get the ball out quick, and it teaches you that you need to play on time, and there's less margin for error. So I think it's a great experience having that heat and duress, because diamonds are built under pressure. They're built under fire and, you know, being forged like that. So when you're able to play under that duress, that's when you're able to elevate your game, and I think it's a good experience.
10: Meanwhile, ESPN NFL analyst Lewis Riddick on the 11 p.m. SportsCenter on Thursday gave his thoughts on Clint Kubiak being patient with Fernando Mendoza this season.
12: When you're looking at Fernando, I mean, look, right now, when he comes in there, you can tell he's trying to go ahead and see just how far can I push it? What are my limits here? Especially throwing the football over the middle, trying to layer the ball over the second level. It gets him into trouble sometimes. I'm sure Coach Kubiak is encouraging him, go ahead and test your limits. Find out what this game is all about. I know that Coach Kubiak isn't talking to the offensive line saying, hey, look, let our number one overall pick get hit in the back. But look, it's a learning process, but they'll be patient with it.
10: For both teams, they'll start week one. 49ers will take on the Rams in Australia. That'll be on Thursday, September the 10th, and the Raiders will open their season against the Dolphins on September the 13th. Also on the NFL preseason slate on Thursday, the Patriots taking on the Browns. No Shedeur Sanders, no Deshaun Watson for Cleveland. Watson, of course, was named the starter this week, so kind of surprising a few people in the NFL media circle. So Dylan Gabriel, with neither Sanders or Watson getting the start, Gabriel would get a majority of the snaps for Cleveland, and he was looking good for the Browns. Pick up the action in the first quarter as the Browns look at a score for the first time on ESPN Cleveland.
5: It's going to be Sanders staying in there from the six. Play fake to him. Gabriel rolls out, throws right, caught by Floria. He's at the five. Floria dives for the pylon. Luke Floria's got another touchdown. He had one last week. The kid from Metter's got another.
10: A 6-0 lead for Cleveland at that point. More from the Browns. This time it's Gabriel launching it already with the lead, picking up his third touchdown pass of the game on 850 ESPN Cleveland.
5: Third and goal, throw to the flat, caught by Marshall, breaks the tackle, and a touchdown. Amani Marshall, 7-yard touchdown from Dylan Gabriel, who's now thrown three tonight. And the Browns lead 26-10.
10: So an excellent first half there for the Browns. Three touchdown passes for Gabriel. Finished 12 of 15 for 186 yards and those three scores. For New England, Baron Morton, 18 of 28, 123 yards and two picks. The seventh round pick out of Texas Tech with a majority of the snaps for the Patriots. It was the Browns knocking off New England 37-13. Let's hear from Cleveland head coach Todd Monken on Dylan Gabriel's performance.
14: Well, that's great for him. I mean, I know it's been hard. I mean, let's be real about it, you know. He's a prideful guy. He's had a lot of success in his career, and all he does is prepare. That's all he does. Come to work every day, prepares like a pro. You can see he can really operate. I mean, he gets it. He gets what we want to do. He has a certain confidence about him when he takes the field. So, really happy for him.
10: More from Monken on if they think they could potentially keep four quarterbacks on the roster.
14: That's why we played both of them, right? That's why we played them, to try and help us a little bit in terms of where we're at from a roster standpoint. So we got a lot to talk about, because I thought they both did some really good things. I really think the way they played was how I thought they'd play, right? Dylan really within himself, very poised. And then Talen was going to have some splash plays, some plays where you get him on the perimeter and use his athleticism as you keep working to refine his throwing ability. Not throwing, but his passing, right? So, again, it was fun to watch him play, but just like every position, you know, we're going to have to cut it down. That's just, we can't keep everybody.
10: As for Gabriel himself, he was asked if this training camp has been a little frustrating for him.
15: I don't think frustrating is the word. I think challenging is. It's interesting, you know, it's somebody who just comes to work every day and tries to put one foot in front of the other, maximize what you get. That's all I've tried to do. And I think really going back into like spring OTAs, mandatory minicamp, you know, I really flipped the switch for me with Danny Breyer. Kind of just looking at how my reps go. And like some days it'll be three, sometimes it'll be eight. Of course, you love to count them. But I say that because when I look at the end of the week, you know, it is like 20, 25 reps. And we try to say it as like a half of a game. And, you know, I appreciate Danny because, you know, that mindset helped me.
16: Dan Dillon Gabriel looking to make the Cleveland roster again, finishing 12 of 15, 186 yards and three touchdowns in the Browns' 37-13 win over the New England Patriots. Switching gears to Major League Baseball on Thursday, Dodgers in Atlanta to face the Braves. Atlanta with a 4-1 record against the Dodgers this season, best of any NL team against the Dodgers, looking for a fifth straight win against the Dodger Blue. Chris Sale on the bump for the Braves, third in all of baseball in ERA, but does have a loss in his last three starts. Dodgers, meanwhile, looking to avoid the sweep. We'll go to the bottom of the first inning. Drake Baldwin at the plate, first pitch he sees on 680 The Fan.
6: First pitch, crush, deep right field, some thrust on this baby, into the chop house. 1-0 Braves as Drake just pounded that thing into the chop house. First pitch he saw, and he put the barrel right on it.
16: So Baldwin with the leadoff home run there, and that would be all Chris Sale would need. He would be cruising through this one already with 10 strikeouts in the game. Moves to the ninth inning, looking to seal the deal on the L.A. Dodgers, looking for strikeout number 11.
6: Sale, set of the belt. 0-2, got him swinging, strike three, a performance for the ages for Chris Sale. A 1-0 shutout, Sale goes the distance, and the Braves sweep the Dodgers.
16: Baldwin's home run, the only run of the game. Sale with 11 strikeouts in a complete game shutout, his fourth career shutout, his first since 2019 when he was a member of the Red Sox. Five hits allowed, 11 Ks, his 17th career complete game, second among active players at 37 years, 150 days old. He's the oldest Braves player with a shutout since John Smoltz did it a few days shy of his 39th birthday. Here's Chris Sale on Braves Vision.
17: Well, Chris, short bullpen against the Dodgers, playoff atmosphere. Did you tell the boys before the game that a CG shutout was on the way?
18: No. Yeah, this is too crazy of a game to be calling shots like that. You know, anytime I take the ball, I pride myself in going deep into games. Those guys have been working their butts off all year, man. You know, anytime you can give them a day off, it's awesome. So, just thankful.
17: You threw a pitch over 100 miles per hour for the first time in 8 years. How?
18: With my arm. This atmosphere was unbelievable, you know, so I guess just that.
17: You've accomplished so much in your career, but to have a night like tonight with your family in the stands, against this team, in this environment, and knowing your boys are going to remember that the rest of their lives, how special is that?
18: No, it's special. You know, today was a tough day for us. You know, we lost a really close family friend, Ashley Foss. My heart goes out to the Foss family. You know, she watched all these games. She was a huge Braves fan. She's 42 years old, man, just like family. So, you know, that's why at the end of the game I looked up. I knew I had someone looking over me tonight. So, you know, just thankful, honestly.
17: Well, Chris, you could not have honored her in a better fashion. Congratulations.
18: Thank you.
16: It's a big win for the Braves, a 1-0 win by a team that scored on a home run. It's the first win, 1-0 win by a team that scored on a home run on the first pitch seen since the 2013 Diamondbacks did it against the Marlins. Meanwhile, Yamamoto with the loss for the Dodgers, 6 3rd innings, allowing 4 hits and 1 earned run and 8 strikeouts in the game as the Dodgers get swept by Atlanta. Meanwhile, the Brewers with 82 wins take it on the Mets and Queens. They're on 100-win pace. If they can get a victory, that would be a franchise record in wins. Already 2-0 Milwaukee as we go to the top of the second inning. Jackson Churio with a man on 620 WTMJ.
19: First pitch to Churio, a fly ball to right, deep, back goes Binge, track wall gone. Two-run home run for Jackson Churio, and the Brewers lead it 4-0.
16: 4-0 lead after two. Brewers would attack on another run in the fifth to make it 5-0. Mets would add single runs in the bottom of the fifth inning. But then more from the Brewers' offense. We go to the top of the eighth inning. Jackson Churio again with a man on.
19: Curry looks in. The 2-2 pitch. And a fly ball to left. Back on it is Robert at the track wall. Gone! Jackson Churio with his second homer of the night. It's a two-run shot. And the Brewers with an 8-2 lead here in Queens.
16: Second homer of the day for Churio. Brewers beat the Mets 8-2. Churio with his third multi-homer game of the season. Jacob Mizorowski with the win. 6 innings, 2 hits, 2 earned, and 6 strikeouts. Brewers have now won 4 straight series, tying their longest streak of the season. Meanwhile, Yankees taking on the Astros. The Yankees have won 7 of their last 9 games, entering play 2.5 games ahead of the Red Sox for the top wildcard spot of the American League. Astros entered Thursday, leading the Texas Rangers by a half game for first place in the American League West, despite the fact that they were a game under 500, a 41% chance to win the AL West, according to ESPN Analytics, the highest of any team in the division. Let's get the action going in the top of the 6th inning. Astros up 1-0. Christian Walker with a man on KBME 790 AM.
20: The 1-0 breaking ball, and that's hit in the air, right center, fairly deep. Going back on it is Jones onto the warning track, and it's gone! Just over the fence for Christian Walker, a 2-run shot, and it's 3-0 Astros.
16: Astros with a 3-0 lead. Yankees would get a sac fly from Cody Bellinger in the 6th to make it 3-1, but then Jeremy Pena comes up in the 7th to get that run back.
20: Here's the 1-1. That's driven left field. That's got distance, and it's gone. A shot by Pena, and it's 4-1. A no-doubter right off the bat.
16: Solo home run there from Jeremy Pena, making it a 4-1 lead. It's now 5-1 Astros. Astros beat the Yankees 5-1, hanging on to first place in the American League West. 4-2 in their last 6 road games, now back to 500. It's only the 3rd loss in the last 10 games for New York. Now 2 games up on Boston for the first wild card spot. Former Astro Garrett Cole, 6 innings, 6 hits, 3 earned, a walk and 5 strikeouts, falling to 7-7 on the season. 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We'll get an update there, plus some action from the WNBA hardwood. 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
1: 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The opening round of the PGA Championship took place on Thursday at Eastlake Golf Club in Atlanta, and it was a nice debut at the Tour Championship by Minwoo Lee. He shot an 8 under 62 for the lead after round one, a score that matches his career low on the tour. He has a two-shot lead going into Friday's round two. Lee's been near the top of the leaderboard this season on tour, finishing in second at Pebble Beach and the Scottish Open. But just as the FedEx Cup playoffs have begun, Lee hasn't had his best stuff as of late. He addressed that in the press conference after round one.
2: Very average 2 weeks, last 2 weeks. It was probably the saddest I've been on the golf course, which is not good. We're really lucky to be out here and play some good golf to get into the playoffs, and it just felt so hard. And it just got to a point where I was looking at what's in the bags of everyone else's and trying to find out what to do, and ended up changing shafts before the week and on the Tuesday. And it's even my team was very hesitant about it, but the results were really good when I did practice with it, and it was nice to hit shots that I saw out there, and it was really good.
1: Minwoo Lee in his press conference after shooting a first round 8 under 62 for the lead. Still plenty of time and room for the leaderboard to change. Colin Morikawa two strokes back, as is Victor Hovland. They're at 6 under par. Ryan Fox hit an eagle to get back on track after he hit a couple of bogeys on his first two holes, added six more birdies to finish at 4 under par. Rory McIlroy had his struggles but is in the mix at 2 under. Switching gears to the WNBA, Valkyries taking on the Liberty. Golden State in New York for this one. Valkyries 27-11 on the season, a 79% chance to earn a top two seed, which would give them home court through the semifinals, an 8-2 record this month. 2-0 against the Liberty this season. New York 10-3 in their last 13 games since July the 10th. The third best record in the W in that span. We'll get into the fourth quarter where Golden State pulling away, hitting big shots from downtown.
3: But we do know who the eight teams are that are advancing to postseason. Williams. Yeah. Gabby Williams. That's a dagger.
1: Gabby Williams hitting from downtown. Valkyries win it 79-60. It's their third straight game holding opponents under 70 points. They won all three meetings this season against the New York Liberty. Meanwhile, the Mystics taking on the Mercury. Mystics having a decent season at 23-15. Mercury have struggled out to just 13-25. The Mystics entered the day two games behind the Atlanta Dream for fourth place. The top four teams, remember, in the WNBA get home court advantage for the first round of the playoffs. The Mystics at 23-15, the second most wins in franchise history. And Phoenix has had their struggles. Melissa Thomas, 12 double-doubles this season, four in her last five games, has 117 career double-doubles, eighth most in league history. Let's get to this one. Mystics and the Mercury in the fourth quarter. Georgia Amore hitting from downtown.
4: Six run, Amore. Oh, what more could she do?
5: What a great shot.
4: To Amore.
5: Great extra pass by Citron as well. Hitting the hot player.
4: She's got the last 8 points for the Mystics.
1: That put the Mystics up by five. They'd finished the deal with a 7-point victory, 80-73 over the Mercury. It's the Mystics' 17th win by single digits this season, most in the WNBA. Amore with a career-high 25 points in the game, including hitting six threes from downtown. Previous career high was 14 points, so another big win for the Mystics. Switching gears back to Major League Baseball, the Diamondbacks taking on the Giants. The D-backs a game behind the Padres for the third wild card spot in the National League. Arizona listed as a 41% chance to reach the postseason, according to Fangraphs. Let's get to the action here. Bottom of the first inning, Drew Gilbert at the plate for the Giants on KNBR.
6: The pitch on the way. Swinging. There's a drive out into deep right center field. Way back there, and goodbye! Over the 25-foot high wall, adjacent to the 415 marker, and it is 1-0. Giants, a leadoff homer for Gilbert.
1: So Gilbert leads things off with a home run for the Giants. They keep the offense pouring on. We'll go to the bottom of the eighth inning. Jonah Cox at the plate looking to drive in another run with the Giants already up 3-1.
6: Now Cox hits a pop fly into shallow center, and coming down the line is Devers, and the ball falls in. Base hit, and Devers will score. 4-1 Giants.
1: 4-1 Giants at that point. The Giants would go on to beat the Diamondbacks by a final of 6-1. Diamondbacks now fall a game and a half behind the Padres for the third wild card spot. They've lost back-to-back games against the Giants after starting 8-0 against them this season. Giants now 7-0 in the month of August when allowing one or fewer runs. They were major league worst 1-16 when allowing two or more. Drew Gilbert had the leadoff home run, the first of his career, hitting .385 with three home runs, eight runs batted in, and seven career starts from the leadoff spot. Orioles taking on the Cardinals, bottom of the second inning, no score. Blaze Jordan with two men on the Cardinals radio network.
7: A swing, and that's a high fly ball. That's hit deep to center field. It might go. It's a goner. Three-run homer for Blaze Jordan, and the long ball for Jordan is third of the year.
1: Blaze Jordan with the home run there. More from the Cardinals as we go to the bottom of the fourth with a man on, Ramon Urias at the plate.
8: And some never make it out of the minor league.
9: Some never make it. That's right. 3-2 pitch is hit hard to left center field. He got that one pretty well. That's back to the track. And it is gone. A big fly for Ramon Urias. Just snuck over the wall in left center field. And now a two-run homer, two innings later, for Urias.
1: Urias with the home run to make it 5-0 in the fourth. It ended up being a lot closer than that. 7-5, the final ends up snapping a Cardinals five-game losing streak. Jordan with the home run and three RBIs. His first career home run at Busch Stadium, exited the game in the eighth inning after a collision with Gunnar Henderson. But a 7-5 win for the Cardinals. Back with more here on SportsCenter All Night, ESPN Radio, and the ESPN app.
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16: First pitch drilled out toward right center and deep. Abreu goes back-to-back with Rafael.
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1: First round of the PGA Championship is in the books down in Atlanta. Minwoo Lee is the leader after round one, an 8-under par 62. Still plenty of room for the leaderboard to change. Colin Morikawa, two strokes back, as is Victor Holland. Ryan Fox with an eagle to get back on track after a couple of bogeys. Added six more birdies in his first round to finish at 4-under. Round two coming up on Friday. Meanwhile, the ACC has joined in with the other conferences in the Power Four, banning professionals from returning to college athletics. The conference passes the resolution on Thursday that banned the return to college sports in football, men's, and women's basketball, but it clamped down on enforcing eligibility standards. The resolution was passed by the ACC Council unanimously. Meanwhile, the Braves and the Dodgers squaring off in Atlanta. It was a 1-0 lead with a Drake Baldwin leadoff home run, but Chris Sale was cruising already with 10 strikeouts. As we head to the top of the ninth inning, two outs. Chris Sale looking to seal the deal on a complete game shutout on 680 The Fan.
2: Sale, set of the belt. 0-2. Got him swinging. Strike three. A performance for the ages for Chris Sale. A 1-0 shutout. Sale goes the distance, and the Braves sweep the Dodgers.
1: First complete game shutout for Chris Sale since 2019 when he was with the Red Sox. Finished five hits allowed and those 11 strikeouts. It was his 17th career complete game, second among active players, only behind Justin Verlander. At 37 years and 150 days old, he's the oldest Braves player with a shutout since John Smoltz did it a few days shy of his 39th birthday. NFL preseason, 49ers taking on the Raiders. Last preseason game for both teams. Last opportunity to see Fernando Mendoza on the field, as he will be the backup to start the season to Kirk Cousins. Mendoza with some more struggles in the preseason. Pick up the action in the first quarter on Raider Nation, 9:20 a.m.
3: Trey Tucker to the right. Fernando's going to throw again. He's going to attack down the middle.
4: Oh.
3: Intercepted by the 49ers on a deflection. On a deflection, ball was on the hands of Naylor. It was deflected along the way. Berthoun with the interception, and the Raiders go out here. That was a tip ball.
1: A tip ball there. Eddie Pinheiro with six field goals in the game, including the go-ahead score with a minute 51 left as the 49ers knocked off the Raiders. We'll hear from Clint Kubiak on his thoughts on Mendoza's final preseason performance.
5: Overall, offensively, we didn't score at all, so we didn't help the team get victories. You know, I think, he has a pick, but I think it was a drop ball. You know, we have a couple sacks, so play that I can do better for him as well.
1: As for the thoughts on Mendoza's performance this preseason and if the Raiders are making the right moves, Lewis Riddick, ESPN NFL analyst on SportsCenter, said the Raiders are indeed making the right move by starting Kirk Cousins this season.
6: It's kind of how they have to go. I mean, look, in the two times that we've seen Kirk so far this preseason, what has he looked like? He's looked like a veteran who's playing in the preseason, who looks very efficient, very comfortable in an offense that he basically grew up in the NFL. So, and I think this was Tom Brady's plan all along, was to go ahead and start him. And I think his play will dictate how long he stays in there. And as far as the starting role is concerned, the team's progression will dictate how long he stays in there.
1: That was Lewis Riddick on SportsCenter. Meanwhile, Q Myers, game night host on Game Night on ESPN Radio, gave his thoughts on Fernando Mendoza's performance against the Niners.
7: They had him out there with the first team offensive line for a drive, and then the second team offensive line came in, and they just didn't do very much. They didn't do very much to protect him and give him an opportunity. So this was probably the worst performance from him, but I wouldn't put it on him, if that makes sense. I would more look at it like, hey, there wasn't a lot of, you know, good going on around him that really supported him tonight. So it was one of those that, it's a learning experience for sure. Every time he goes out there, it's a learning experience, and I think that he'll take a lot from this when he goes back and looks at the film.
1: Niners again with an 18-12 victory over the Raiders in the final preseason game for both San Francisco and Las Vegas. SportsCenter All Night, ESPN Radio, and the ESPN app. Still more from the NFL preseason as the Steelers were in Buffalo to take on the Bills. And we'll pick up the action in the first quarter. Pittsburgh looking to get on top, trailing 3-0, as Will Howard is under center for the Steelers and throws this one to put the Steelers on top on WDVE 102.5 FM.
4: Howard under center, throws out to the right. It's Bernard. Bernard, a stiff arm, evades a tackler, and Jeremy Bernard is in for a touchdown. Pittsburgh Steelers, one play, 13 yards, and the Steelers are on the board.
1: Steelers on the board, taking a 7-3 lead at that point. They go into halftime, though, with a 14-10 lead over Buffalo. We'll go into the fourth quarter now, and this time, Pittsburgh getting on the scoreboard via special teams.
4: Doman's going to have to get rid of this quickly. Gets the snap, one step, bangs it away. High spiraling kick. Wiegen steps forward at the 45-yard line. He's got it. Starts to the right, looking, tries to get to the edge. Breaks out of a tackle, cuts back to the left. Now he's got room. Wiegen crosses the 40, the 30, makes a move around the punter, down the left sideline. Touchdown, Caden Wiegen in for the Pittsburgh Steelers score.
1: That put the Steelers up 27-17 on Buffalo. But back come the Bills as we go into the fourth quarter as Ian Wheeler punches it in here for the Bills.
8: Play clock down to 8. Here's the snap. Hand off to Wheeler. Dances in the hole and then bursts to the end zone for the touchdown. It's a 2-yard touchdown run for Ian Wheeler.
1: But they would need a 2-point conversion, still trailing 27-26, and they elect to go for the win with a minute 6 remaining on the clock.
8: Coming in motion, Van Sumer in the fullback. Here's the snap. Bouchel back to pass. World of pressure coming. Fires and it's caught in the end zone by Pettis for the 2-point conversion. And for the first time tonight, the Bills have the lead with 1:06 left.
1: Tables breaking everywhere. 28-27, the final. Coming back and getting the 2-point conversion when they needed it. Bills with their first undefeated preseason since 2021. Shane Bouchel, 26 of 38, 196 yards passing, expected to be third on the depth chart. Pittsburgh head coach Mike McCarthy on if he feels he's got 4 quarterbacks who've earned a roster spot.
9: I mean, I think it's a very accurate evaluation on your part. Yeah. Yeah, I feel good about the quarterback room. I've been saying it for quite some time. They've showed it on the field. We got 2 veterans that we can win with, and we got 2 young guys that we're real excited about their future.
1: That was Mike McCarthy. Meanwhile, Pittsburgh quarterback Drew Aller on the Steelers' possibility of carrying 4 quarterbacks.
10: I'm really looking forward to it because it's a fun quarterback room to be a part of. I'm learning a ton about football, but just the conversations that we have, whether it's away from the meeting room or out on the practice field that really don't have anything to do with football, are honestly some of the most fun conversations we have. So that's the part I'm looking forward to, just continuing to build all the personal relationships that I have with those guys, because those guys have been great to me. Like Mason was great out there for me today. On the sideline, just helping me out with stuff, giving me reminders and just tips and pointers out there when I was out there early in the drive again. So that group has been great for me, and I'm excited just to help them out in any way I can now.
1: Meanwhile, Joey Porter Jr. is ending the 4th and final year of his rookie contract this season, scheduled to be an unrestricted free agent coming up in March. Obviously, wants a new contract. Things have not been going well. There have been some rumors on whether or not he could be traded from Pittsburgh. Brooke Pryor, ESPN NFL Nation Pittsburgh Steelers reporter on SportsCenter on Thursday, gave the latest on the Steelers and Joey Porter Jr.
11: This morning, the Steelers restructured DK Metcalf's contract, freeing up $18 million in cap space for this season. But I'm told that's just to give the team some cushion going into the year, and it does not mean that a contract extension with Joey Porter Jr. is imminent. The two sides have been at an impasse. That's what Mike McCarthy said earlier this week. Porter Jr. remains on PUP. He has not practiced since aggravating a back injury during mobility workouts on the first day of training camp. Now, I was told last week that there hadn't been any real meaningful progress, and as far as trade buzz around the cornerback, that the Steelers had neither made nor received any calls on Porter. But look, Sunday is cut down day. At 6 p.m., something has to happen with Joey, because if he remains on PUP after that, then he has to miss the first 4 weeks of the season. That's not something the Steelers want to do.
1: So still a lot of questions on the future of Joey Porter Jr. with the Pittsburgh Steelers. More from the NFL preseason. Two teams who call SoFi Stadium home squaring off as the Rams took on the Chargers. Rams going for an undefeated preseason in the first quarter. The Chargers looking to take the lead on the Rams as Justin Herbert throws it out there to Quentin Johnson.
12: Herbert. Play action. Climbs the pocket. Wow. Takes a shot downfield. Wide open. Quentin Johnston caught. Touchdown, Chargers. 65 yards. Quentin Johnston from Justin Herbert. That makes you feel a little bit better.
1: On Alt 98.7 Los Angeles, but back come the Rams. Ty Simpson at quarterback for the Rams, and he airs it out to Brennan Presley.
13: Pressure coming his direction. Ty Simpson showcasing his wheel.
1: For the touchdown, 710 ESPN LA on the call. Rams beat the Chargers 20-18. Justin Herbert, 2 of 3, 74 yards, and the touchdown, which you heard. He did have a fumble as well, lost in the two series he played. Meanwhile, Ty Simpson, 18-23, 119 yards and a touchdown. The number 13 pick in this past April's draft. Played the entire first half for the LA Rams. Week 1 games for each team. The Rams will take on the 49ers in Australia on September the 10th. Meanwhile, the Chargers will face the Cardinals on September the 13th. We'll switch gears to college football. Kirk Herbstreit on the Pat McAfee Show on Thursday gave his thoughts on some lingering topics around the college football season as it gets underway this week. In fact, a lot of FCS games were taking place on Thursday, and he thinks that this is a pretty wide-open year with a lot of teams with a chance to win the national championship.
14: There's more big names and quarterbacks, more big names at every position. They're coming back this year than I can remember in a long, long time. And the cool thing is about this NIL and the portal is everybody's in the mix. A bunch of teams, 15, 16 teams that have a shot to make a run. You know, whether you're going through the SEC, going through the Big Ten, the Big 12 ACC, the group of six, whoever it is, everyone feels like they can throw their hat in the ring. And 5 years ago, and any time before that, if people were asking us and putting odds up, it would have been Ohio State, Alabama, Georgia, and Clemson, and everybody else. And now we've got everybody thinking that they've got a shot. And I think that's one of the cool things that we've gotten out of this. Instead of Ohio State and Alabama and Georgia stacking all these five stars, those guys are other places now.
1: So Herbie thinks there's depth all around college football, but what about the Big Ten?
14: I think the Big Ten, again, once again this year, is really, really deep. Not just Ohio State, Oregon, and Indiana, but you go through the entire Big Ten. SC, I think, is coming. I think Lincoln Riley has got a quarterback. They got better skill, even though they lose some receivers to the NFL. I still think they've got some great skill. They've recruited well. Michigan's kind of a wild card with Bryce Underwood. Don't really know with Kyle Whittingham what to expect. They could be a 10-win team. They could be a 7- or 8-win team. It just depends really on Bryce and how he kind of adjusts to this new scheme and how they're going to be able to take advantage of not just his arm, but his legs, because that's really who Utah has been when they really were humming. They had a quarterback who's more of a dual threat guy. So are they going to turn him loose? But look at this. Penn State, Washington, Iowa. I think Iowa's another 8-9 win team.
1: Whoa.
14: Wisconsin and Nebraska should be better. Illinois. I mean, look at the depth of that conference. It's scary.
1: So he's got teams named all over the place in both of those clips. But who does he have winning the national championship? Well, Pat McAfee certainly asked him about that on the show.
14: I've got Notre Dame playing Indiana in the national championship. How crazy would that be in your state if that happens? Oh. I got Notre Dame winning it all over Indiana in a national championship. I got Ohio State and Georgia both getting into the playoff, but in the Final Four. Mm-hmm. But I got Notre Dame and Indiana advancing. They got three games, and they don't have a conference championship game. I mean, they're going to walk at least into the playoff. I'm all in on Notre Dame this year. I think this is the year that they've recruited well. They've got some experience at receiver. There's Leonard Moore. I mean, this is a very talented team, and I think they got a bit of a chip on their shoulder from what happened to him a year ago.
1: Kirk Herbstreit on the Pat McAfee Show on Thursday. More some college football commentary. Adam Rittenberg, ESPN college football writer on Unsportsmanlike Thursday, said Indiana, despite being the defending champion, still feeling a little bit disrespected.
15: It's a logo thing, guys. It's hard for people to look at Indiana as an annual national championship contender because they're Indiana. If you look at the roster and what they have coming back on the offensive line, on the defensive line, should be one of the best defensive lines in the country. They had a couple of guys who were part of that 2022 class who were injured, not part of the NFL. As long as they get their TROs, they're going to be back to help this already very strong defensive line. And then Josh Hoover, there's obviously a lot of attention on him. He's not Fernando Mendoza. He doesn't look like Fernando, probably won't play exactly like Fernando, but a very productive player with a lot of experience under his belt. So you want to bet against Kurt Cignetti, given what he's done the first two seasons? You know, best of luck to you.
16: One other note, as Lincoln Riley, USC football head coach, joined Amber and Ian on ESPN Radio, the ACC passed a resolution Thursday banning professionals from returning to college football and as well as men's and women's basketball, joining the other Power Four conference and setting forth that example of eligibility enforcement. Lincoln Riley was asked about NFL players potentially returning to college football and why he may or may not be against that.
17: Yeah, the 5-for-5 is great. It eliminates a lot of the tough decisions that you had before about do you play a guy or try to save his red shirts. That part's great. The professional roster thing is insane. I mean, once you become a professional, like, you're not an amateur anymore. Like, it's real simple. So I'm proud of our league, the Big Ten, for stepping up and really setting the tone in terms of just saying that's not going to happen here. And it was definitely the right move for college football.
16: Lincoln Riley, USC head football coach, on Amber and Ian. Still more to come. 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
1: 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We get near the end of the WNBA season. Baseball pennant races continue to heat up, and we, of course, are in the final week of the NFL preseason. 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
1: Dylan Gabriel shines bright for the Cleveland Browns in their win over the New England Patriots. 850 ESPN Cleveland on the call.
3: Third and goal. Throw to the flag. Caught by Marshall. Breaks the tackle. And a touchdown. Amani Marshall. 7-yard touchdown from Dylan Gabriel, who's now thrown three tonight. And the Browns lead 26-10.
0: Three.
1: Valkyries all-star Gabby Williams shoots the dagger three from downtown as Golden State takes care of the Liberty. The sound on Amazon Prime Video.
4: But we do know who the eight teams are that are advancing to postseason. Williams. Gabby Williams. That's a dagger.
0: Number two.
1: Jackson Churio powers the Brewers to a series win over the Mets. The call on 620 WTMJ.
5: Curry looks in. The 2-2 pitch, and a fly ball to left. Back on it is Robert at the track wall. Gone! Jackson Churio with his second homer of the night. It's a two-run shot, and the Brewers with an 8-2 lead here in Queens.
0: Number one.
1: And in Atlanta, Chris Sale goes the distance as the Braves sweep the Dodgers. The call on 680 The Fan.
6: Sale, set of the belt. 0-2. Swinging strike three, a performance for the ages for Chris Sale. A 1-0 shutout. Sale goes the distance, and the Braves sweep the Dodgers.
1: That was our top sound. 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Rockies taking on the Nationals. Bottom of the fifth inning, Washington looking to extend their lead.
7: The 1-2 pitch. So we had a long drive right field. Back in this one, back to the warning track. This one is soaring, and it's going to go on out of here. Off the facing of the second deck for Dalen Lyle. He is homered again, and the Nationals lead it 4-1. That is Lyle's third homer of the series, his 18th of the year.
1: Lyle, you heard it there, 18th home run of the year in the fifth inning to make it a 4-1 lead for the Nationals. They'd go on to win it by a final of 7-1 and improve to 63-73 against the lowly Colorado Rockies, who fall to 52-82 on the year. Royals taking on the Blue Jays, and it was a lot of offense for Kansas City. Jack Caglione at the plate with a couple of men on, looking for more runs on the scoreboard, with Kansas City already up 6-0.
8: Here's the pitch, and he swings and lines it down the right field line. That's down for a hit. Carter Jensen scores. Bobby being waved around. Here he comes as the throw goes into second. It's a two-run single down the right field line for Jack Caglione. He has driven in four tonight, and the Royals lead it 8-0.
1: So four RBIs

0: fan, but Caglione was not done. Already up 11-2 were the Royals. We go to the top of the ninth inning, and Caglione adds a couple more.
1: Straw throws. Caglione blasts it down the right field line, heading for the upper deck. That ball's gone. Oh, it's a Canadian clout from Jack Caglione. He caps a five-hit game with a two-run homer.
0: 13-2, dominating win by the Royals over the Blue Jays. Caglione 5-for-6 in the game with a home run, a career-high 6 runs batted in, the fourth player in Royals history with a 5-hit, 5 RBI games, and at 23 years old, he's the youngest to do it. Blue Jays with the loss fall to 3.5 games behind final American League wildcard spot. In the NFL, Adam Schefter on the Pat McAfee Show on Thursday said, expect to have an answer as it relates to Aaron Donald.
2: These people know it's go time. Like, 2.5 weeks. Time to start getting ready. Which, again, makes me wonder what's going through the mind of one Aaron Donald right now as we get closer to the regular season. And the Rams kick off their season 2 weeks from tonight in Australia against the 49ers. Woo! Like, I would think that he's probably getting close to making a decision at some point here. Because either you're going to do it or you're not going to do it. We're at the point now, like, you're coming back or you're not coming back? Does your body feel like it can handle it? Does your body feel like it can't handle it? What are we doing here? One way or the other.
0: But as of right now, Donald remains retired. More from the NFL preseason coming up next. 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
4: Gabriel rolls out, throws right, caught by Floria. He's at the 5. Floria dives for the pylon. Luke Floria's got another touchdown.
2: The Braves look to bring out the Bruins against the Dodgers.
5: First pitch, crush. Deep right field. Some thrust on this baby. Into the chop house.
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6: 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Williams, that's a dagger.
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9: 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The final week of the NFL preseason, teams setting their rosters intact. Major League Baseball getting down to the nitty-gritty as the month of August comes to a close this weekend. Plus, some action in the WNBA as they are in their final week of the regular season, looking ahead towards the postseason. But we begin tonight in the NFL preseason, and another opportunity for Fernando Mendoza, the top overall pick of the Las Vegas Raiders, taking the field for Las Vegas. San Francisco in Vegas to take on the Raiders. And Fernando Mendoza, as he took the field in the first quarter, still continues to struggle as he figures things out at the pro level on Raider Nation Radio, 920 AM.
10: Trey Tucker to the right. Fernando's going to throw again. He's going to attack down the middle.
11: Oh.
10: Intercepted by the 49ers on a deflection. On a deflection, ball was on the hands of Naylor. It was deflected along the way. Berthoun with the interception, and the Raiders go out here. That was a tip ball.
9: Tatum Bethune with the interception there. Vegas up 6-0 in the game. Fernando Mendoza finished the game 7-14, 57 yards with that interception. Was also sacked twice, losing 20 yards on the play. Eddie Pinheiro with 6 field goals in the game, including the go-ahead score with a minute 51 left in the game. Mac Jones would go 1-for-5 for 7 yards and his 2 drives. Adrian Martinez for the Niners, 12 of 21, 130 yards, no touchdowns, no interceptions. And it was the 49ers walking away with an 18-12 victory over the Raiders on Thursday. Meanwhile, Kirk Cousins, 8 of 11, 51 yards in the game, leading the Raiders to score on both of his drives. Raiders head coach Clint Kubiak with his thoughts on Fernando Mendoza's performance in the final preseason game.
12: Overall, offensively, we didn't score at all, so we didn't help the team get victories. You know, I think, he has a pick, but I think it was a drop ball. You know, we have a couple sacks, so plenty that I can do better for him as well.
9: More from Kubiak on Mendoza, and he was asked if this preseason could potentially be a blessing in disguise for Fernando Mendoza.
12: Yeah, it is. It is. It's his reps. It's learning from Kirk's reps, from Aiden's reps. You know, very valuable for him to get all those reps. You know, I'd love to play him the whole game. But, you know, there's other guys that we want to get looked at. But I thought overall this preseason that, you know, we got him plenty of time. And I'm happy where he's at, but we just got to keep pushing him to be better.
9: As for Mendoza, as he finished out his first NFL preseason, he was asked what he learned going through his first preseason.
13: You need to get the ball quick, and it teaches you that you need to play on time, and there's less margin for error. So I think it's a great experience having that heat and duress, because diamonds are built under pressure. They're built under fire and, you know, being forged like that. So when you're able to play under that duress, that's when you're able to elevate your game, and I think it's a good experience.
9: Meanwhile, ESPN NFL analyst Lewis Riddick on the 11 p.m. SportsCenter on Thursday gave his thoughts on Clint Kubiak being patient with Fernando Mendoza this season.
8: when you're looking at Fernando, I mean, look, right now, when he comes in there, you can tell he's trying to go ahead and see just how far can I push it? What are my limits here? Especially throwing the football over the middle, trying to layer the ball over the second level. It gets him into trouble sometimes. I'm sure Coach Kubiak is encouraging him, go ahead and test your limits. Find out what this game is all about. I know that Coach Kubiak isn't talking to the offensive line saying, hey, look, let our number one overall pick get hit in the back. But look, it's a learning process, but they'll be patient with it.
11: For both teams, they'll start week one. 49ers will take on the Rams in Australia. That'll be on Thursday, September the 10th, and the Raiders will open their season against the Dolphins on September the 13th. Also on the NFL preseason slate on Thursday, the Patriots taking on the Browns. No Shedeur Sanders, no Deshaun Watson for Cleveland. Watson, of course, was named the starter this week, so kind of surprising a few people in the NFL media circle. So Dylan Gabriel, with neither Sanders or Watson getting the start, Gabriel would get a majority of the snaps for Cleveland, and he was looking good for the Browns. Pick up the action in the first quarter as the Browns looking to score for the first time on ESPN Cleveland.
4: It's going to be Sanders staying in there from the six. Play fake to him. Gabriel rolls out, throws right, caught by Floria. He's at the five. Floria dives for the pylon. Luke Floria's got another touchdown. He had one last week. The kid from Menor's got another.
11: A 6-0 lead for Cleveland at that point. More from the Browns. This time it's Gabriel launching it already with the lead, picking up his third touchdown pass of the game on 850 ESPN Cleveland.
4: Third and goal, throw to the flat, caught by Marshall, breaks the tackle, and a touchdown. Amani Marshall, 7-yard touchdown from Dylan Gabriel, who's now thrown three tonight. And the Browns lead 26-10.
11: So an excellent first half there for the Browns. Three touchdown passes for Gabriel. Finished 12 of 15 for 186 yards and those three scores for New England. Baron Morton, 18 of 28, 123 yards and two picks. The seventh round pick out of Texas Tech with a majority of the snaps for the Patriots. It was the Browns knocking off New England 37-13. Let's hear from Cleveland head coach Todd Monken on Dylan Gabriel's performance.
14: Well, that's great for him. I mean, I know it's been hard. I mean, let's be real about it, you know. He's a prideful guy. He's had a lot of success in his career, and all he does is prepare. That's all he does. Come to work every day, prepares like a pro. You can see he can really operate. I mean, he gets it. He gets what we want to do. He has a certain confidence about him when he takes the field. So, really happy for him.
11: More from Monken on if they think they could potentially keep four quarterbacks on the roster.
14: That's why we played both of them, right? That's why we played them, to try and help us a little bit in terms of where we're at from a roster standpoint. So we got a lot to talk about because I thought they both did some really good things. I really think the way they played was how I thought they'd play, right? Dylan really within himself, very poised. And then Talen was going to have some splash plays, some plays where you get him on the perimeter and use his athleticism as you keep working to refine his throwing ability. Not throwing, but his passing, right? So, again, it was fun to watch him play, but just like every position, you know, we're going to have to cut it down. That's just, we can't keep everybody.
11: As for Gabriel himself, he was asked if this training camp has been a little frustrating for him.
15: I don't think frustrating is the word. I think challenging is. It's interesting, you know, it's somebody who just comes to work every day and tries to put one foot in front of the other, maximize what you get. That's all I've tried to do. And I think really going back into like spring OTA's mandatory minicamp, you know, I really flipped the switch for me with Danny Breyer. Kind of just looking at how my reps go, and like some days it'll be three, sometimes it'll be eight. Of course, you love to count them, but I say that because when I look at the end of the week, you know, it is like 20, 25 reps. And we try to say it as like a half of a game. And, you know, I appreciate Danny because, you know, that mindset helped me.
11: Dan Dylan Gabriel looking to make the Cleveland roster, again finishing 12 of 15, 186 yards and three touchdowns in the Browns' 37-13 win over the New England Patriots. Switching gears to Major League Baseball on Thursday, Dodgers in Atlanta to face the Braves. Atlanta with a 4-1 record against the Dodgers this season, best of any NL team against the Dodgers, looking for a fifth straight win against the Dodger Blue. Chris Sale on the bump for the Braves, third in all of baseball in ERA, but does have a loss in his last three starts. Dodgers, meanwhile, looking to avoid the sweep. We'll go to the bottom of the first inning. Drake Baldwin at the plate, first pitch he sees on 680 The Fan.
5: First pitch, crush, deep right field, some thrust on this baby, into the chop house. 1-0 Braves as Drake just pounded that thing into the the chop house. First pitch he saw, and he put the barrel right on it.
11: So Baldwin with a leadoff home run there, and that would be all Chris Sale would need. He would be cruising through this one already with 10 strikeouts in the game. Moves to the ninth inning, looking to seal the deal on the L.A. Dodgers, looking for strikeout number 11.
5: Sale, set of the belt. 0-2. Got him swinging. Strike three. A performance for the ages for Chris Sale. A 1-0 shutout. Sale goes the distance, and the Braves sweep the Dodgers.
11: Baldwin's home run, the only run of the game. Sale with 11 strikeouts in a complete game shutout, his fourth career shutout, his first since 2019 when he was a member of the Red Sox. 5 hits allowed, 11 Ks, his 17th career complete game, second among active players at 37 years, 150 days old. He's the oldest Braves player with a shutout since John Smoltz did it a few days shy of his 39th birthday. Here's Chris Sale on Braves Vision.
16: Well, Chris, short bullpen against the Dodgers, playoff atmosphere. Did you tell the boys before the game that a CG shutout was on the way?
17: No. It's too crazy of a game to be calling shots like that. Anytime I take the ball, I pride myself in going deep into games. Those guys have been working their butts off all year, man. Anytime you can give them a day off, it's awesome. So, just thankful.
16: You threw a pitch over 100 miles per hour for the first time in 8 years. How?
17: With my arm. This atmosphere was unbelievable, so I guess it's that.
16: You've accomplished so much in your career, but to have a night like tonight with your family in the stands, against this team, in this environment, and knowing your boys are going to remember that the rest of their lives, how special is that?
17: No, it's special. Today was a tough day for us. We lost a really close family friend, Ashley Foss. My heart goes out to the Foss family. She watched all these games. She was a huge Braves fan. She's 42 years old, man, just like family. So, that's why at the end of the game I looked up. I knew I had someone looking over me tonight. So, just thankful, honestly.
16: Well, Chris, you could not have honored her in a better fashion. Congratulations.
17: Thank you.
11: It's a big win for the Braves, a 1-0 win by a team that scored on a home run. It's the first win, 1-0 win by a team that scored on a home run on the first pitch seen since the 2013 Diamondbacks did it against the Marlins. Meanwhile, Yamamoto with the loss for the Dodgers, 6 3rd innings, allowing 4 hits and 1 earned run and 8 strikeouts in the game as the Dodgers get swept by Atlanta. Meanwhile, the Brewers with 82 wins take it on the Mets in Queens. They're on 100-win pace if they can get a victory. That would be a franchise record in wins. Already 2-0 Milwaukee as we go to the top of the second inning. Jackson Churio with a man on 620 WTMJ.
18: First pitch to Churio, a fly ball to right, deep, back goes Binge, track wall gone. Two-run home run for Jackson Churio, and the Brewers lead it 4-0.
11: 4-0 lead after two. Brewers would attack on another run in the fifth to make it 5-0. Mets would add single runs in the bottom of the fifth inning. But then more from the Brewers offense. We go to the top of the eighth inning. Jackson Churio again with a man on.
18: Curry looks in. The 2-2 pitch. And a fly ball to left. Back on it is Robert at the track wall. Gone! Jackson Churio with his second homer of the night. It's a two-run shot. And the Brewers with an 8-2 lead here in Queens.
11: Second homer of the day for Churio. Brewers beat the Mets 8-2. Churio with his third multi-homer game of the season. Jacob Mizorowski with the win. 6 innings, 2 hits, 2 earned, and 6 strikeouts. Brewers have now won 4 straight series, tying their longest streak of the season. Meanwhile, Yankees taking on the Astros. The Yankees have won 7 of the last 9 games, entering play 2.5 games ahead of the Red Sox for the top wildcard spot of the American League. Astros entered Thursday, leading the Texas Rangers by a half game for first place in the American League West, despite the fact that they were a game under 500, a 41% chance to win the AL West, according to ESPN Analytics, the highest of any team in the division. Let's get the action going in the top of the sixth inning. Astros up 1-0. Christian Walker with a man on KBME 790 AM.
19: The 1-0 breaking ball, and that's hit in the air, right center, fairly deep. Going back on it is Jones onto the warning track, and it's gone! Just over the fence for Christian Walker, a two-run shot, and it's 3-0 Astros.
11: Astros with a 3-0 lead. Yankees would get a sac fly from Cody Bellinger in the sixth to make it 3-1. But then Jeremy Pena comes up in the seventh to get that run back.
20: Here's the 1-1. That's driven to left field. That's got distance, and it's gone. A shot by Pena, and it's 4-1. A no-doubter right off the bat.
11: Solo home run there from Jeremy Pena, making it a 4-1 lead. It's now 5-1 Astros. Astros beat the Yankees 5-1, hanging on to first place in the American League West. 4-2 in their last six road games, now back to 500. It's only the third loss in the last 10 games for New York. Now two games up on Boston for the first wild card spot. Former Astro Gerrit Cole, six innings, six hits, three earned, a walk, and five strikeouts, falling to 7-7 on the season. SportsCenter all night, ESPN Radio, and the ESPN app. First round of the PGA Championship got underway on Thursday. We'll get an update there, plus some action from the WNBA hardwood. 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
1: 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The opening round of the PGA Championship took place on Thursday at Eastlake Golf Club in Atlanta, and it was a nice debut at the Tour Championship by Minwoo Lee. He shot an 8 under 62 for the lead after round one, a score that matches his career low on the tour. He has a two-shot lead going into Friday's round two. Lee's been near the top of the leaderboard this season on tour, finishing in second at Pebble Beach and the Scottish Open. But just as the FedEx Cup playoffs have begun, Lee hasn't had his best stuff as of late. He addressed that in the press conference after round one.
2: Very average 2 weeks, last 2 weeks. It was probably the saddest I've been on the golf course, which is not good. You know, we're really lucky to be out here and play some good golf to get into the playoffs, and it just felt so hard, and it just got to a point where I was looking at what's in the bags of everyone else's and trying to find out what to do, and ended up changing shafts before the week, and on the Tuesday, and you know, it's even my team was very hesitant about it, but the results were really good when I did practice with it, and it was nice to hit shots that I saw out there, and it was really good.
1: Minwoo Lee in his press conference after shooting a first round 8 under 62 for the lead. Still plenty of time and room for the leaderboard to change. Colin Morikawa two strokes back, as is Victor Hovland. They're at 6 under par. Ryan Fox hit an eagle to get back on track after he hit a couple of bogeys on his first two holes, added six more birdies to finish at 4 under par. Rory McIlroy had his struggles but is in the mix at 2 under. Switching gears to the WNBA, Valkyries taking on the Liberty. Golden State in New York for this one. Valkyries 27-11 on the season, a 79% chance to earn a top two seed, which would give them home court through the semifinals, an 8-2 record this month, 2-0 against the Liberty this season. New York 10-3 in their last 13 games since July the 10th, the third best record in the W in that span. We'll get into the fourth quarter where Golden State pulling away, hitting big shots from downtown.
3: But we do know who the eight teams are that are advancing to postseason. Williams. Gabby Williams. That's a dagger.
1: Gabby Williams hitting from downtown. Valkyries win it 79-60. It's their third straight game holding opponents under 70 points. They won all three meetings this season against the New York Liberty. Meanwhile, the Mystics taking on the Mercury. Mystics having a decent season at 23-15. Mercury have struggled out to just 13-25. The Mystics entered the day two games behind the Atlanta Dream for fourth place. The top four teams, remember, in the WNBA get home court advantage for the first round of the playoffs. The Mystics at 23-15, the second most wins in franchise history. And Phoenix has had their struggles. Melissa Thomas, 12 double-doubles this season, four in her last five games, has 117 career double-doubles, eighth most in league history. Let's get to this one. Mystics and the Mercury in the fourth quarter. Georgia Amore hitting from downtown.
4: Six run, Amore. Oh, what more could she do?
5: What a great shot
4: to Amore.
5: Great extra pass by Citron as well. Hitting the hot player.
4: She's got the last 8 points for the Mystics.
1: That put the Mystics up by five. They'd finish the deal with a 7-point victory, 80-73 over the Mercury. It's the Mystics' 17th win by single digits this season, most in the WNBA. Amore with a career-high 25 points in the game, including hitting six threes from downtown. Previous career high was 14 points, so another big win for the Mystics. Switching gears back to Major League Baseball, the Diamondbacks taking on the Giants. The D-backs a game behind the Padres for the third wild card spot in the National League. Arizona listed as a 41% chance to reach the postseason, according to Fangraphs. Let's get to the action here. Bottom of the first inning, Drew Gilbert at the plate for the Giants on KNBR.
6: The pitch on the way, swinging. There's a drive out into deep right center field. Way back there, and goodbye! Over the 25-foot high wall, adjacent to the 415 marker, and it is 1-0. Giants, a leadoff homer for Gilbert.
1: So Gilbert leads things off with a home run for the Giants. They keep the offense pouring on. We'll go to the bottom of the eighth inning. Jonah Cox at the plate looking to drive in another run with the Giants already up 3-1.
6: Now Cox hits a pop fly into shallow center. And coming down the line is Devers. And the ball falls in. Base hit. And Devers will score. 4-1 Giants.
1: 4-1 Giants at that point. The Giants would go on to beat the Diamondbacks by a final of 6-1. Diamondbacks now fall a game and a half behind the Padres for the third wild card spot. They've lost back-to-back games against the Giants after starting 8-0 against them this season. Giants now 7-0 in the month of August when allowing one or fewer runs. They were major league worst 1-16 when allowing two or more. Drew Gilbert had the leadoff home run, the first of his career, hitting .385 with three home runs, eight runs batted in, and seven career starts from the leadoff spot. Orioles taking on the Cardinals, bottom of the second inning, no score. Blaze Jordan with two men on the Cardinals radio network.
7: A swing, and that's a high fly ball. That's hit deep to center field. It might go. It's a goner. Three-run homer for Blaze Jordan, and the long ball for Jordan is third of the year.
1: Blaze Jordan with the home run there. More from the Cardinals as we go to the bottom of the fourth with a man on, Ramon Urias at the plate.
8: And some never make it out of the minor league.
9: Some never make it. That's right. 3-2 pitch is hit hard to left center field. He got that one pretty well. That's back to the track. And it is gone. A big fly for Ramon Urias. Just snuck over the wall in left center field. And now a two-run homer, two innings later, for Urias.
1: Urias with the home run to make it 5-0 in the fourth. It ended up being a lot closer than that. 7-5, the final ends up snapping a Cardinals five-game losing streak. Jordan with the home run and three RBIs. His first career home run at Busch Stadium exited the game in the eighth inning after a collision with Gunnar Henderson. But a 7-5 win for the Cardinals. 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
1: First round of the PGA Championship is in the books down in Atlanta. Minwoo Lee is the leader after round one, an 8-under par 62. Still plenty of room for the leaderboard to change. Colin Morikawa, two strokes back, as is Victor Hovland. Ryan Fox with an eagle to get back on track after a couple of bogeys. Added six more birdies in his first round to finish at 4-under. Round two coming up on Friday. Meanwhile, the ACC has joined in with the other conferences in the Power Four, banning professionals from returning to college athletics. The conference passes the resolution on Thursday that banned the return to college sports in football, men's, and women's basketball. But it clamped down an enforcement eligibility standard. The resolution was passed by the ACC Council unanimously. Meanwhile, the Braves and the Dodgers squaring off in Atlanta. It was a 1-0 lead with a Drake Baldwin leadoff home run, but Chris Sale was cruising already with 10 strikeouts. At the end of the top of the ninth inning, two outs. Chris Sale looking to seal the deal on a complete game shutout on 680 The Fan.
2: Sale, set of the belt. 0-2. Got him swinging. Strike three. A performance for the ages for Chris Sale. A 1-0 shutout. Sale goes the distance, and the Braves sweep the Dodgers.
1: First complete game shutout for Chris Sale since 2019 when he was with the Red Sox. Finished five hits allowed and those 11 strikeouts. It was his 17th career complete game, second among active players, only behind Justin Verlander. At 37 years and 150 days old, he's the oldest Braves player with a shutout since John Smoltz did it a few days shy of his 39th birthday. NFL preseason, 49ers taking on the Raiders. Last preseason game for both teams. Last opportunity to see Fernando Mendoza on the field, as he will be the backup to start the season to Kirk Cousins. Mendoza with some more struggles in the preseason. Pick up the action in the first quarter on Raider Nation, 9:20 a.m.
3: Trey Tucker to the right. Fernando's going to throw again. He's going to attack down the middle.
4: Oh.
3: Intercepted by the 49ers on a deflection. On a deflection, ball was on the hands of Naylor. It was deflected along the way. Berthune with the interception, and the Raiders go out here. That was a tip ball.
1: A tip ball there. Eddie Pinero with six field goals in the game, including the go-ahead score with a minute 51 left as the 49ers knocked off the Raiders. We'll hear from Clint Kubiak on his thoughts on Mendoza's final preseason performance.
5: Overall, offensively, we didn't score at all, so we didn't help the team get victories. You know, I think, he has a pick, but I think it was a drop ball. You know, we have a couple sacks, so plenty that I can do better for him as well.
1: As for the thoughts on Mendoza's performance this preseason and if the Raiders are making the right moves, Louis Riddick, ESPN NFL analyst on SportsCenter, said the Raiders are indeed making the right move by starting Kirk Cousins this season.
6: It's kind of how they have to go. I mean, look, in the two times that we've seen Kirk so far this preseason, what does he look like? He's looked like a veteran who's playing in the preseason, who looks very efficient, very comfortable in an offense that he basically grew up in the NFL. So, and I think this was Tom Brady's plan all along, was to go ahead and start him. And I think his play will dictate how long he stays in there. And as far as the starting role is concerned, the team's progression will dictate how long he stays in there.
1: That was Louis Riddick on SportsCenter. Meanwhile, Q Myers, game night host on Game Night on ESPN Radio, gave his thoughts on Fernando Mendoza's performance against the Niners.
7: They had him out there with the first team offensive line for a drive, and then the second team offensive line came in, and they just didn't do very much. They didn't do very much to protect him and give him an opportunity. So this was probably the worst performance from him, but I wouldn't put it on him, if that makes sense. I would more look at it like, hey, there wasn't a lot of, you know, good going on around him that really supported him tonight. So it was one of those that, it's a learning experience for sure. Every time he goes out there, it's a learning experience, and I think that he'll take a lot from this when he goes back and looks at the film.
1: Niners again with an 18-12 victory over the Raiders in the final preseason game for both San Francisco and Las Vegas. SportsCenter All Night, ESPN Radio, and the ESPN app. Still more from the NFL preseason as the Steelers were in Buffalo to take on the Bills. And we'll pick up the action in the first quarter. Pittsburgh looking to get on top, trailing 3-0, as Will Howard is under center for the Steelers and throws this one to put the Steelers on top on WDVE 102.5 FM.
4: Howard under center, throws out to the right. It's Bernard. Bernard, a stiff arm, evades a tackler, and Jeremy Bernard is in for a touchdown. Pittsburgh Steelers, one play, 13 yards, and the Steelers are on the board.
1: Steelers on the board, taking a 7-3 lead at that point. They go into halftime, though, with a 14-10 lead over Buffalo. We'll go into the fourth quarter now, and this time, Pittsburgh getting on the scoreboard via special teams.
4: Dolan's going to have to get rid of this quickly. Gets the snap, one step, bangs it away, high spiraling kick. Wiegen steps forward at the 45-yard line. He's got it. Starts to the right, looking, tries to get to the edge, breaks out of a tackle, cuts back to the left. Now he's got room. Wiegen crosses the 40, the 30, makes a move around the punter, down the left sideline. Touchdown, Caden Wiegen, in for the Pittsburgh Steelers score.
1: That put the Steelers up 27-17 on Buffalo. But back come the Bills as we go into the fourth quarter as Ian Wheeler punches it in here for the Bills.
8: Play clock down to 8. Here's the snap. Hand off to Wheeler. Dances in the hole and then bursts to the end zone for the touchdown. It's a 2-yard touchdown run for Ian Wheeler.
1: But they would need a 2-point conversion, still trailing 27-26, and they elect to go for the win with a minute 6 remaining on the clock.
8: Coming in motion, Van Sumer in the fullback. Here's the snap. Bouchel back to pass. World of pressure coming. Fires and it's caught in the end zone by Pettis for the 2-point conversion. And for the first time tonight, the Bills have the lead with 1:06 left.
1: Tables breaking everywhere. 28-27, the final. Coming back and getting the 2-point conversion when they needed it. Bills with their first undefeated preseason since 2021. Shane Bouchel, 26 of 38, 196 yards passing, expected to be third on the depth chart. Pittsburgh head coach Mike McCarthy on if he feels he's got 4 quarterbacks who've earned a roster spot.
9: I mean, I think that's a very accurate evaluation on your part. Yeah. Yeah, I feel good about the quarterback room. I've been saying it for quite some time. They've showed it on the field. We got 2 veterans that we can win with, and we got 2 young guys that we're real excited about their future.
1: That was Mike McCarthy. Meanwhile, Pittsburgh quarterback Drew Aller on the Steelers' possibility of carrying 4 quarterbacks.
10: I'm really looking forward to it because it's a fun quarterback room to be a part of. I'm learning a ton about football, but just the conversations that we have, whether it's away from the meeting room or out on the practice field that really don't have anything to do with football are honestly some of the most fun conversations we have. So that's the part I'm looking forward to, just continuing to build all the personal relationships that I have with those guys, because those guys have been great to me. Like Mason was great out there for me today. On the sideline, just helping me out with stuff, giving me reminders and just tips and pointers out there when I was out there early in the drive again. So that group has been great for me, and I'm excited just to help them out in any way I can now.
1: Meanwhile, Joey Porter Jr. is ending the 4th and final year of his rookie contract this season, scheduled to be an unrestricted free agent coming up in March. Obviously, wants a new contract. Things have not been going well. There have been some rumors on whether or not he could be traded from Pittsburgh. Brooke Pryor, ESPN NFL Nation Pittsburgh Steelers reporter on SportsCenter on Thursday, gave the latest on the Steelers and Joey Porter Jr.
11: This morning, the Steelers restructured DK Metcalf's contract, freeing up $18 million in cap space for this season. But I'm told that's just to give the team some cushion going into the year, and it does not mean that a contract extension with Joey Porter Jr. is imminent. The two sides have been at an impasse. That's what Mike McCarthy said earlier this week. Porter Jr. remains on PUP. He has not practiced since aggravating a back injury during mobility workouts on the first day of training camp. Now, I was told last week that there hadn't been any real meaningful progress, and as far as trade buzz around the cornerback, that the Steelers had neither made nor received any calls on Porter. But look, Sunday is cutdown day. At 6 p.m., something has to happen with Joey, because if he remains on PUP after that, then he has to miss the first 4 weeks of the season. That's not something the Steelers want to do.
1: So still a lot of questions on the future of Joey Porter Jr. with the Pittsburgh Steelers. More from the NFL preseason. Two teams who call SoFi Stadium home squaring off as the Rams took on the Chargers. Rams going for an undefeated preseason in the first quarter. The Chargers looking to take the lead on the Rams as Justin Herbert throws it out there to Quentin Johnson.
12: Herbert. Play action. Climbs the pocket. Takes a shot downfield. Wide open. Quentin Johnston caught. Touchdown, Chargers. 65 yards. Quentin Johnston from Justin Herbert. That makes you feel a little bit better.
1: On Alt 98.7 Los Angeles, but back come the Rams. Ty Simpson at quarterback for the Rams, and he airs it out to Brennan Presley.
13: Pressure coming his direction. Ty Simpson showcasing his wheels as he looks to the end zone. Lighting it up. It's Brennan Presley. What a play.
1: For the touchdown, 710 ESPN LA on the call. Rams beat the Chargers 20-18. Justin Herbert, 2 of 3, 74 yards, and the touchdown, which you heard. He did have a fumble as well, lost in the two series he played. Meanwhile, Ty Simpson, 18-23, 119 yards and a touchdown, the number 13 pick in this past April's draft. Played the entire first half for the LA Rams. Week 1 games for each team. The Rams will take on the 49ers in Australia on September the 10th. Meanwhile, the Chargers will face the Cardinals on September the 13th. We'll switch gears to college football. Kirk Herbstreit on the Pat McAfee Show on Thursday gave his thoughts on some lingering topics around the college football season as it gets underway this week. In fact, a lot of FCS games were taking place on Thursday, and he thinks that this is a pretty wide-open year with a lot of teams with a chance to win the national championship.
14: There's more big names and quarterbacks, more big names at every position that are coming back this year than I can remember in a long, long time. And the cool thing is about this NIL and the portal is everybody's in the mix. A bunch of teams, 15, 16 teams that have a shot to make a run. You know, whether you're going through the SEC, going through the Big Ten, the Big 12 ACC, the group of six, whoever it is, everyone feels like they can throw their hat in the ring. And 5 years ago, and any time before that, if people were asking us and putting odds up, it would have been Ohio State, Alabama, Georgia, and Clemson, and everybody else. And now we've got everybody thinking that they've got a shot. And I think that's one of the cool things that we've gotten out of this. Instead of Ohio State and Alabama and Georgia stacking all these five stars, those guys are other places now.
1: So Herbie thinks there's depth all around college football, but what about the Big Ten?
14: I think the Big Ten, again, once again this year, is really, really deep. Not just Ohio State, Oregon, and Indiana, but you go through the entire Big Ten. SC, I think, is coming. I think Lincoln Riley has got a quarterback. They got better skill, even though they lose some receivers to the NFL. I still think they've got some great skill. They've recruited well. Michigan's kind of a wild card with Bryce Underwood. Don't really know with Kyle Whittingham what to expect. They could be a 10-win team. They could be a 7 or 8-win team. It just depends really on Bryce and how he kind of adjusts to this new scheme and how they're going to be able to take advantage of not just his arm, but his legs, because that's really who Utah has been when they really were humming. They had a quarterback who's more of a dual threat guy. So are they going to turn him loose? But look at this. Penn State, Washington, Iowa. I think Iowa's another 8-9 win team.
1: Oh.
14: Wisconsin and Nebraska should be better. Illinois. I mean, look at the depth of that conference. It's scary.
1: So he's got teams named all over the place in both of those clips. But who does he have winning the national championship? Well, Pat McAfee certainly asked him about that on the show.
14: I've got Notre Dame playing Indiana in the national championship. How crazy would that be in your state if that happens? I got Notre Dame winning it all over Indiana in a national championship. I got Ohio State and Georgia both getting into the playoff, but in the Final Four. Mm-hmm. But I got Notre Dame and Indiana advancing. They got three games. They don't have a conference championship game. I mean, they're going to walk at least into the playoff. I'm all in on Notre Dame this year. I think this is the year that they've recruited well. They've got some experience at receiver. There's Leonard Moore. I mean, this is a very talented team, and I think they got a bit of a chip on their shoulder from what happened to him a year ago.
1: Kirk Herbstreit on the Pat McAfee Show on Thursday. More some college football commentary. Adam Rittenberg, ESPN college football writer on Unsportsmanlike Thursday, said Indiana, despite being the defending champion, still feeling a little bit disrespected.
15: It's a logo thing, guys. It's hard for people to look at Indiana as an annual national championship contender because they're Indiana. If you look at the roster and what they have coming back on the offensive line, on the defensive line, should be one of the best defensive lines in the country. They had a couple of guys who were part of that 2022 class who were injured, not part of the NFL. As long as they get their TROs, they're going to be back to help this already very strong defensive line. And then Josh Hoover, there's obviously a lot of attention on him. He's not Fernando Mendoza. He doesn't look like Fernando, probably won't play exactly like Fernando, but a very productive player with a lot of experience under his belt. So you want to bet against Kurt Cignetti, given what he's done the first two seasons? You know, best of luck to you.
16: One other note, as Lincoln Riley, USC football head coach, joined Amber and Ian on ESPN Radio, the ACC passed a resolution Thursday banning professionals from returning to college football and as well as men's and women's basketball, joining the other Power Four conference and setting forth that example of eligibility enforcement. Lincoln Riley was asked about NFL players potentially returning to college football and why he may or may not be against that.
17: Yeah, the 5-for-5 is great. It eliminates a lot of the tough decisions that you had before about do you play a guy or try to save his red shirts. That part's great. The professional roster thing is insane. I mean, once you become a professional, like, you're not an amateur anymore. Like, it's real simple. So I'm proud of our league, the Big Ten, for stepping up and really setting the tone in terms of just saying that's not going to happen here. And it was definitely the right move for college football.
16: Lincoln Riley, USC head football coach, on Amber and Ian. Still more to come. 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That's next. 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
1: 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A lot of action on Thursday as we get near the end of the WNBA season. Baseball pennant races continue to heat up, and we, of course, are in the final week of the NFL preseason. Let's take a listen to some of the best plays from Thursday with our top sound.
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1: Dylan Gabriel shines bright for the Cleveland Browns in their win over the New England Patriots. 850 ESPN Cleveland on the call.
3: Third and goal. Throw to the flag. Caught by Marshall. Breaks the tackle. And a touchdown. Amani Marshall. 7-yard touchdown from Dylan Gabriel, who's now thrown three tonight. And the Browns lead 26-10.
0: Number three.
1: Valkyries all-star Gabby Williams shoots the dagger three from downtown as Golden State takes care of the Liberty. The sound on Amazon Prime Video.
4: Well, we do know who the eight teams are that are advancing to postseason. Williams. Gabby Williams. That's a dagger.
0: Number two.
1: Jackson Churio powers the Brewers to a series win over the Mets. The call on 620 WTMJ.
5: Curry looks in. The 2-2 pitch. And a fly ball to left. Back on it is Robert at the track wall. Gone. Jackson Churio with his second homer of the night. It's a two-run shot. And the Brewers with an 8-2 lead here in Queens.
0: Number one.
1: And in Atlanta, Chris Sale goes the distance as the Braves sweep the Dodgers. The call on 680 The Fan.
6: Sale, set of the belt. 0-2. Got him swinging. Strike three. A performance for the ages for Chris Sale. A 1-0 shutout. Sale goes the distance, and the Braves sweep the Dodgers.
1: That was our top sound. We continue rolling on here on SportsCenter All Night, ESPN Radio, and the ESPN app. More from the Major League Diamond. Rockies taking on the Nationals. Bottom of the fifth inning. Washington looking to extend their lead.
7: The 1-2 pitch. So we had a long drive right field. Back in this one, back to the warning track. This one is soaring, and it's going to go on out of here. Off the facing of the second deck for Dalen Lyle. He is homered again, and the Nationals lead it 4-1. That is Lyle's third homer of the series, his 18th of the year.
1: Lyle, you heard it there, 18th home run of the year in the fifth inning to make it a 4-1 lead for the Nationals. They'd go on to win it by a final of 7-1 and improve to 63-73 against the lowly Colorado Rockies, who fall to 52-82 on the year. Royals taking on the Blue Jays, and it was a lot of offense for Kansas City. Jack Caglione at the plate with a couple of men on, looking for more runs on the scoreboard with Kansas City already up 6-0.
8: Here's the pitch. And he swings and lines it down the right field line. That's down for a hit. Carter Jensen scores. Bobby being waved around. Here he comes as the throw goes into second. It's a two-run single down the right field line for Jack Caglione. He has driven in four tonight, and the Royals lead it 8-0.
1: So four RBIs for Caglione, a 96.5 The Fan, but Caglione was not done. Already up 11-2 were the Royals. We go to the top of the ninth inning, and Caglione adds a couple more.
8: Straw throws. Caglione blasts it down the right field line, heading for the upper deck. That ball's gone. Oh, it's a Canadian clout from Jack Caglione. He caps a five-hit game with a two-run homer.
1: 13-2, dominating win by the Royals over the Blue Jays. Caglione 5-for-6 in the game with a home run, a career-high 6 runs batted in, the fourth player in Royals history with a 5-hit, 5 RBI games, and at 23 years old, he's the youngest to do it. Blue Jays with the loss fall to 3.5 games behind.

0: teams behind final American League wildcard spot. In the NFL, Adam Schefter on the Pat McAfee Show on Thursday said, expect to have an answer as it relates to Aaron Donald.
1: These people know it's go time. Like, 2.5 weeks. Time to start getting ready. Which, again, makes me wonder what's going through the mind of one Aaron Donald right now as we get closer to the regular season. And the Rams kick off their season 2 weeks from tonight in Australia against the 49ers. Woo! Like, I would think that he's probably getting close to making a decision at some point here. Because either you're going to do it or you're not going to do it. We're at the point now, like, you're coming back or you're not coming back. Does your body feel like it can handle it? Or does your body feel like it can't handle it? What are we doing here? One way or the other.
0: But as of right now, Donald remains retired. More from the NFL preseason coming up next. 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
13: Gabriel rolls out, throws right, caught by Floria. He's at the 5. Floria dives for the pylon. Luke Floria's got another touchdown.

0: The Braves look to bring out the Bruins against the Dodgers.
1: First pitch, crush. Deep right field. Some thrust on this baby. Into the chop house.
0: A pair of games take place on the hardwood and the W.
2: But we do know who the eight teams are that are advancing the postseason. Williams. Williams, that's a dagger.
0: Plus, we inch closer to the return of college football.
3: I'm not telling everybody that this team's going to go to the college football playoff.
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5: 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The final week of the NFL preseason. Teams setting their rosters intact. Major League Baseball getting down to the nitty-gritty as the month of August comes to a close this weekend. Plus, some action in the WNBA as they are in their final week of the regular season, looking ahead towards the postseason. But we begin tonight in the NFL preseason, and another opportunity for Fernando Mendoza, the top overall pick of the Las Vegas Raiders, taking the field for Las Vegas. San Francisco in Vegas to take on the Raiders. And Fernando Mendoza, as he took the field in the first quarter, still continues to struggle as he figures things out at the pro level on Raider Nation Radio, 920 AM.
6: Trey Tucker to the right. Fernando's going to throw again. He's going to attack down the middle.
7: Oh.
6: Intercepted by the 49ers on a deflection. On a deflection, ball was on the hands of Naylor. It was deflected along the way. Berthoun with the interception, and the Raiders go out here. That was a tip ball.
5: Tatum Bethune with the interception there. Vegas up 6-0 in the game. Fernando Mendoza finished the game 7-14, 57 yards with that interception. Was also sacked twice, losing 20 yards on the play. Eddie Pinheiro with 6 field goals in the game, including the go-ahead score with a minute 51 left in the game. Mac Jones would go 1-for-5 for 7 yards and his 2 drives. Adrian Martinez for the Niners, 12-21, 130 yards, no touchdowns, no interceptions. And it was the 49ers walking away with an 18-12 victory over the Raiders on Thursday. Meanwhile, Kirk Cousins, 8 of 11, 51 yards in the game, leading the Raiders to score on both of his drives. Raiders head coach Clint Kubiak with his thoughts on Fernando Mendoza's performance in the final preseason game.
8: Overall, offensively, we didn't score at all, so we didn't help the team get victories. You know, I think, he has a pick, but I think it was a drop ball. You know, we have a couple sacks, so plenty that I can do better for him as well.
5: More from Kubiak on Mendoza, and he was asked if this preseason could potentially be a blessing in disguise for Fernando Mendoza.
8: Yeah, it is. It is. It's his reps. It's learning from Kirk's reps, from Aiden's reps. You know, very valuable for him to get all those reps. You know, I'd love to play him the whole game. But, you know, there's other guys that we want to get looked at, but I thought overall this preseason that, you know, we got him plenty of time, and I'm happy where he's at, but we just got to keep pushing to be better.
5: As for Mendoza, as he finished out his first NFL preseason, he was asked what he learned going through his first preseason.
9: You need to get the ball quick, and it teaches you that you need to play on time, and there's less margin for error. So I think it's a great experience having that heat and duress, because diamonds are built under pressure. They're built under fire and, you know, being forged like that. So when you're able to play under that duress, that's when you're able to elevate your game, and I think it's a good experience.
5: Meanwhile, ESPN NFL analyst Lewis Riddick on the 11 p.m. SportsCenter on Thursday gave his thoughts on Clint Kubiak being patient with Fernando Mendoza this season.
10: When you're looking at Fernando, I mean, look, right now, when he comes in there, you can tell he's trying to go ahead and see just how far can I push it? What are my limits here, especially throwing the football over the middle, trying to layer the ball over the second level? It gets him into trouble sometimes. I'm sure Coach Kubiak is encouraging him, go ahead and test your limits. Find out what this game is all about. I know that Coach Kubiak isn't talking to the offensive line saying, hey, look, let our number one overall pick get hit in the back. But look, it's a learning process, but they'll be patient with it.
5: for both teams. They'll start week one. 49ers will take on the Rams in Australia. That'll be on Thursday, September the 10th, and the Raiders will open their season against the Dolphins on September the 13th. Also on the NFL preseason slate on Thursday, the Patriots taking on the Browns. No Shedeur Sanders, no Deshaun Watson for Cleveland. Watson, of course, was named the starter this week, so kind of surprising a few people in the NFL media circle. So Dillon Gabriel, with neither Sanders or Watson getting the start, Gabriel would get a majority of the snaps for Cleveland, and he was looking good for the Browns. Pick up the action in the first quarter as the Browns looking to score for the first time on ESPN Cleveland.
4: It's going to be Sanders staying in there from the six. Play fake to him. Gabriel rolls out, throws right, caught by Floria. He's at the five. Floria dives for the pylon. Luke Floria's got another touchdown. He had one last week. The kid from Menor's got another.
5: A 6-0 lead for Cleveland at that point. More from the Browns. This time it's Gabriel launching it already with the lead, picking up his third touchdown pass of the game on 850 ESPN Cleveland.
4: Third and goal, throw to the flat, caught by Marshall, breaks the tackle, and a touchdown. Amani Marshall, 7-yard touchdown from Dillon Gabriel, who's now thrown three tonight. And the Browns lead 26-10.
5: So an excellent first half there for the Browns. Three touchdown passes for Gabriel. Finished 12-15 for 186 yards and those three scores for New England. Baron Morton, 18 of 28, 123 yards and two picks. The seventh-round pick out of Texas Tech with a majority of the snaps for the Patriots. It was the Browns knocking off New England 37-13. Let's hear from Cleveland head coach Todd Monken on Dillon Gabriel's performance.
7: Well, that's great for him. I mean, I know it's been hard. I mean, let's be real about it, you know. He's a prideful guy. He's had a lot of success in his career, and all he does is prepare. That's all he does. Come to work every day, prepares like a pro. You can see he can really operate. I mean, he gets it. He gets what we want to do. He has a certain confidence about him when he takes the field. So, really happy for him.
5: More from Monken on if they think they could potentially keep four quarterbacks on the roster.
7: That's why we played both of them, right? That's why we played them, to try and help us a little bit in terms of where we're at from a roster standpoint. So we got a lot to talk about, because I thought they both did some really good things. I really think the way they played was how I thought they'd play, right? Dillon really within himself, very poised. And then Talon was going to have some splash plays, some plays where you get him on the perimeter and use his athleticism as you keep working to refine his throwing ability. Not throwing, but his passing, right? So, again, it was fun to watch him play, but just like every position, you know, we're going to have to cut it down. That's just, we can't keep everybody.
5: As for Gabriel himself, he was asked if this training camp has been a little frustrating for him.
11: I don't think frustrating is the word. I think challenging is. It's interesting, you know, as somebody who just comes to work every day and tries to put one foot in front of the other, maximize what you get. That's all I've tried to do. And I think really going back into like spring OTAs, mandatory minicamp, you know, I really flipped the switch for me with Danny Breyer. Kind of just looking at how my reps go, and like some days it'll be three, sometimes it'll be eight. Of course, you love to count them, but I say that because when I look at the end of the week, you know, it is like 20, 25 reps, and we try to say it as like a half of a game. And, you know, I appreciate Danny because, you know, that mindset helped me.
5: And Dillon Gabriel looking to make the Cleveland roster, again finishing 12-15, 186 yards and three touchdowns in the Browns' 37-13 win over the New England Patriots. Switching gears to Major League Baseball on Thursday, Dodgers in Atlanta to face the Braves. Atlanta with a 4-1 record against the Dodgers this season, best of any NL team against the Dodgers, looking for a fifth straight win against the Dodger Blue. Chris Sale on the bump for the Braves, third in all of baseball in ERA, but does have a loss in his last three starts. Dodgers, meanwhile, looking to avoid the sweep. We'll go to the bottom of the first inning. Drake Baldwin at the plate, first pitch he sees on 680 The Fan.
1: First pitch, crush, deep right field, some thrust on this baby, into the chop house. 1-0 Braves as Drake just pounded that thing into the chop house. First pitch he saw, and he put the barrel right on it.
5: So Baldwin with the leadoff home run there, and that would be all Chris Sale would need. He would be cruising through this one already with 10 strikeouts in the game. Moves to the ninth inning, looking to seal the deal on the L.A. Dodgers, looking for strikeout number 11.
1: Sale, set of the belt. 0-2, distance, and the Braves sweep the Dodgers.
5: Baldwin's home run, the only run of the game. Sale with 11 strikeouts in a complete game shutout, his fourth career shutout, his first since 2019 when he was a member of the Red Sox. Five hits allowed, 11 Ks, his 17th career complete game, second among active players at 37 years, 150 days old. He's the oldest Braves player with a shutout since John Smoltz did it a few days shy of his 39th birthday. Here's Chris Sale on Braves Vision.
12: Well, Chris, short bullpen against the Dodgers, playoff atmosphere. Did you tell the boys before the game that a CG shutout was on the way?
13: No. Yeah, this is too crazy of a game to be calling shots like that. You know, anytime I take the ball, I pride myself in going deep into games. Those guys have been working their butts off all year, man. You know, anytime you can give them a day off, it's awesome. So, just thankful.
12: You threw a pitch over 100 miles per hour for the first time in 8 years. How?
13: With my arm. This atmosphere was unbelievable, you know, so I guess just that.
12: You've accomplished so much in your career, but to have a night like tonight with your family in the stands, against this team, in this environment, and knowing your boys are going to remember that the rest of their lives, how special is that?
13: No, it's special. You know, today was a tough day for us. You know, we lost a really close family friend, Ashley Foss. My heart goes out to the Foss family. You know, she watched all these games. She was a huge Braves fan. She's 42 years old, man, just like family. So, you know, that's why at the end of the game I looked up. I knew I had someone looking over me tonight. So, you know, just thankful, honestly.
12: Well, Chris, you could not have honored her in a better fashion. Congratulations.
13: Thank you.
5: It's a big win for the Braves, a 1-0 win by a team that scored on a home run. It's the first win, 1-0 win by a team that scored on a home run on the first pitch seen since the 2013 Diamondbacks did it against the Marlins. Meanwhile, Yamamoto with the loss for the Dodgers, 6 3rd innings, allowing 4 hits and 1 earned run and 8 strikeouts in the game as the Dodgers get swept by Atlanta. Meanwhile, the Brewers with 82 wins take it on the Mets and Queens. They're on 100-win pace. If they can get a victory, that would be a franchise record in wins. Already 2-0 Milwaukee as we go to the top of the second inning. Jackson Churio with a man on 620 WTMJ.
14: First pitch to Churio, a fly ball to right, deep, back goes Binge, track wall gone. 2-run home run for Jackson Churio, and the Brewers lead it 4-0.
5: 4-0 lead after two. Brewers would attack on another run in the fifth to make it 5-0. Mets would add single runs in the bottom of the fifth inning. But then more from the Brewers' offense. We go to the top of the eighth inning. Jackson Churio again with a man on.
14: Curry looks in. The 2-2 pitch. And a fly ball to left. Back on it is Robert at the track wall. Gone! Jackson Churio with his second homer of the night. It's a 2-run shot. And the Brewers with an 8-2 lead here in Queens.
5: Second homer of the day for Churio. Brewers beat the Mets 8-2. Churio with his third multi-homer game of the season. Jacob Mizorowski with the win. 6 innings, 2 hits, 2 earned, and 6 strikeouts. Brewers have now won 4 straight series, tying their longest streak of the season. Meanwhile, Yankees taking on the Astros. The Yankees have won 7 of their last 9 games, entering play 2.5 games ahead of the Red Sox for the top wildcard spot of the American League. Astros entered Thursday, leading the Texas Rangers by a half game for first place in the American League West, despite the fact that they were a game under 500, a 41% chance to win the AL West, according to ESPN Analytics, the highest of any team in the division. Let's get the action going in the top of the sixth inning. Astros up 1-0. Christian Walker with a man on KBME 790 AM.
15: The 1-0 breaking ball, and that's hit in the air, right center, fairly deep. Going back on it is Jones onto the warning track, and it's gone! Just over the fence for Christian Walker, a 2-run shot, and it's 3-0 Astros.
5: Astros with a 3-0 lead. Yankees would get a sac fly from Cody Bellinger in the sixth to make it 3-1. But then Jeremy Pena comes up in the seventh to get that run back.
16: Here's the 1-1. That's driven left field. That's got distance, and it's gone. A shot by Pena, and it's 4-1. A no-doubter right off the bat.
5: Solo home run there from Jeremy Peña, making it a 4-1 lead. It's now 5-1 Astros. Astros beat the Yankees 5-1, hanging on to first place in the American League West. 4-2 in their last six road games, now back to 500. It's only the third loss in the last 10 games for New York. Now two games up on Boston for the first wild card spot. Former Astro Gerrit Cole, six innings, six hits, three earned, a walk, and five strikeouts, falling to 7-7 on the season. SportsCenter All Night, ESPN Radio, and the ESPN app. First round of the PGA Championship got underway on Thursday. We'll get an update there, plus some action from the WNBA hardwood. Stick around. 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
1: 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The opening round of the PGA Championship took place on Thursday at Eastlake Golf Club in Atlanta, and it was a nice debut at the Tour Championship by Minwoo Lee. He shot an 8 under 62 for the lead after round one, a score that matches his career low on the tour. He has a two-shot lead going into Friday's round two. Lee's been near the top of the leaderboard this season on tour, finishing in second at Pebble Beach and the Scottish Open. But just as the FedEx Cup playoffs have begun, Lee hasn't had his best stuff as of late. He addressed that in the press conference after round one.
2: Very average 2 weeks, last 2 weeks. It was probably the saddest I've been on the golf course, which is not good. You know, we're really lucky to be out here and play some good golf to get into the playoffs, and it just felt so hard. And it just got to a point where I was looking at what's in the bags of everyone else's and trying to find out what to do, and ended up changing shafts before the week, and on the Tuesday. And you know, it's even my team was very hesitant about it, but the results were really good when I did practice with it, and it was nice to hit shots that I saw out there, and it was really good.
1: Minwoo Lee in his press conference after shooting a first round 8 under 62 for the lead. Still plenty of time and room for the leaderboard to change. Colin Morikawa two strokes back, as is Victor Hovland. They're at 6 under par. Ryan Fox hit an eagle to get back on track after he hit a couple of bogeys on his first two holes, added six more birdies to finish at 4 under par. Rory McIlroy had his struggles but is in the mix at 2 under. Switching gears to the WNBA, Valkyries taking on the Liberty. Golden State in New York for this one. Valkyries 27-11 on the season, a 79% chance to earn a top two seed, which would give them home court through the semifinals, an 8-2 record this month. 2-0 against the Liberty this season. New York 10-3 in their last 13 games since July the 10th, the third best record in the W in that span. We'll get into the fourth quarter where Golden State pulling away, hitting big shots from downtown.
3: But we do know who the eight teams are that are advancing the postseason. Williams. Yeah. Gabby Williams. That's a dagger.
1: Gabby Williams hitting from downtown. Valkyries win it 79-60. It's their third straight game holding opponents under 70 points. They won all three meetings this season against the New York Liberty. Meanwhile, the Mystics taking on the Mercury. Mystics having a decent season at 23-15. Mercury have struggled out to just 13-25. The Mystics entered the day two games behind the Atlanta Dream for fourth place. The top four teams, remember, in the WNBA get home court advantage for the first round of the playoffs. The Mystics at 23-15, the second most wins in franchise history. And Phoenix has had their struggles, but Alyssa Thomas, 12 double-doubles this season, four in her last five games, has 117 career double-doubles, eighth most in league history. Let's get to this one. Mystics and the Mercury in the fourth quarter. Georgia Amore hitting from downtown.
4: Sixth round, Amore. Oh, what more can she do?
5: What a
4: sweet
5: great shot.
4: To Amore.
5: Great extra pass by Citron as well. Hitting the hot player.
4: She's got the last 8 points for the Mystics.
1: That put the Mystics up by five. They'd finished the deal with a 7-point victory, 80-73 over the Mercury. It's the Mystics' 17th win by single digits this season, most in the WNBA. Amore with a career-high 25 points in the game, including hitting six threes from downtown. Previous career high was 14 points, so another big win for the Mystics. Switching gears back to Major League Baseball, the Diamondbacks taking on the Giants. The D-backs a game behind the Padres for the third wild card spot in the National League. Arizona listed as a 41% chance to reach the postseason, according to Fangraphs. Let's get to the action here. Bottom of the first inning, Drew Gilbert at the plate for the Giants on KNBR.
6: The pitch on the way. Swing. There's a drive out into deep right center field. Way back there, and goodbye! With a 25-foot high wall adjacent to the 415 marker, and it is 1-0. Giants, a leadoff homer for Gilbert.
1: So Gilbert leads things off with a home run for the Giants. They keep the offense pouring on. We'll go to the bottom of the eighth inning. Jonah Cox at the plate looking to drive in another run with the Giants already up 3-1.
6: Now Cox hits a pop fly into shallow center, and coming down the line is Devers, and the ball falls in, base hit, and Devers will score. 4-1 Giants.
1: 4-1 Giants at that point. The Giants would go on to beat the Diamondbacks by a final of 6-1. Diamondbacks now fall a game and a half behind the Padres for the third wild card spot. They've lost back-to-back games against the Giants after starting 8-0 against them this season. Giants now 7-0 in the month of August when allowing one or fewer runs. They were Major League worst 1-16 when allowing two or more. Drew Gilbert had the leadoff home run, the first of his career, hitting .385 with three home runs, eight runs batted in, and seven career starts from the leadoff spot. Orioles taking on the Cardinals, bottom of the second inning, no score. Blaze Jordan with two men on the Cardinals Radio Network.
7: A swing, and that's a high fly ball. That's hit deep to center field. It might go. It's a goner. Three-run homer for Blaze Jordan, and the long ball for Jordan is third of the year.
1: Blaze Jordan with the home run there. More from the Cardinals as we go to the bottom of the fourth with a man on, Ramon Urias at the plate.
8: And some never make it out of the minor leagues.
9: Some never make it. That's right. 3-2 pitch is hit hard to left center field. He got that one pretty well. That's back to the track. And it is gone. A big fly for Ramon Urias. Just snuck over the wall in left center field. And now a two-run homer, two innings later, for Urias.
1: Urias with the home run to make it 5-0 in the fourth. It ended up being a lot closer than that. 7-5, the final ends up snapping a Cardinals five-game losing streak. Jordan with the home run and three RBIs. His first career home run at Busch Stadium exited the game in the eighth inning after a collision with Gunnar Henderson. But a 7-5 win for the Cardinals. Back with more here on Sports Center All Night, ESPN Radio and the ESPN app.
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1: First round of the PGA Championship is in the books down in Atlanta. Minwoo Lee is the leader after round one, an 8-under par 62. Still plenty of room for the leaderboard to change. Colin Morikawa, two strokes back, as is Victor Hovland. Ryan Fox with an eagle to get back on track after a couple of bogeys. Added six more birdies in his first round to finish at 4-under. Round two coming up on Friday. Meanwhile, the ACC has joined in with the other conferences in the Power Four, banning professionals from returning to college athletics. The conference passes the resolution on Thursday that banned the return to college sports in football, men's, and women's basketball, but it clamped down an enforcing eligibility standard. The resolution was passed by the ACC Council unanimously. Meanwhile, the Braves and the Dodgers squaring off in Atlanta. It was a 1-0 lead with a Drake Baldwin leadoff home run, but Chris Sale was cruising already with 10 strikeouts. At the end of the top of the ninth inning, two outs. Chris Sale looking to seal the deal on a complete game shutout on 680 The Fan.
2: Sale, set of the belt. 0-2. Got him swinging. Strike three. A performance for the ages for Chris Sale. A 1-0 shutout. Sale goes the distance, and the Braves sweep the Dodgers.
1: First complete game shutout for Chris Sale since 2019 when he was with the Red Sox. Finished five hits allowed and those 11 strikeouts. It was his 17th career complete game, second among active players, only behind Justin Verlander. At 37 years and 150 days old, he's the oldest Braves player with a shutout since John Smoltz did it a few days shy of his 39th birthday. NFL preseason, 49ers taking on the Raiders. Last preseason game for both teams. Last opportunity to see Fernando Mendoza on the field, as he will be the backup to start the season to Kirk Cousins. Mendoza with some more struggles in the preseason. Pick up the action in the first quarter on Raider Nation, 9:20 a.m.
3: Trey Tucker to the right. Fernando's going to throw again. He's going to attack down the middle.
4: Oh.
3: Intercepted by the 49ers on a deflection. On a deflection, ball was on the hands of Naylor. It was deflected along the way. Berthune with the interception, and the Raiders go out here. That was a tip ball.
1: A tip ball there. Eddie Pinero with six field goals in the game, including the go-ahead score with a minute 51 left as the 49ers knocked off the Raiders. We'll hear from Clint Kubiak on his thoughts on Mendoza's final preseason performance.
5: Overall, offensively, we didn't score at all, so we didn't help the team get victories. You know, I think, he has a pick, but I think it was a drop ball. You know, we have a couple sacks, so plenty that I can do better for him as well.
1: As for the thoughts on Mendoza's performance this preseason and if the Raiders are making the right moves, Louis Riddick, ESPN NFL analyst on SportsCenter, said the Raiders are indeed making the right move by starting Kirk Cousins this season.
6: It's kind of how they have to go. I mean, look, in the two times that we've seen Kirk so far this preseason, what does he look like? He's looked like a veteran who's playing in the preseason, who looks very efficient, very comfortable in an offense that he basically grew up in the NFL. So, and I think this was Tom Brady's plan all along, was to go ahead and start him. And I think his play will dictate how long he stays in there. And as far as the starting role is concerned, the team's progression will dictate how long he stays in there.
1: That was Louis Riddick on SportsCenter. Meanwhile, Q Myers, game night host on Game Night on ESPN Radio, gave his thoughts on Fernando Mendoza's performance against the Niners.
7: They had him out there with the first team offensive line for a drive, and then the second team offensive line came in, and they just didn't do very much. They didn't do very much to protect him and give him an opportunity. So this was probably the worst performance from him, but I wouldn't put it on him, if that makes sense. I would more look at it like, hey, there wasn't a lot of, you know, good going on around him that really supported him tonight. So it was one of those that, it's a learning experience for sure. Every time he goes out there, it's a learning experience, and I think that he'll take a lot from this when he goes back and looks at the film.
1: Niners again with an 18-12 victory over the Raiders in the final preseason game for both San Francisco and Las Vegas. SportsCenter All Night, ESPN Radio, and the ESPN app. Still more from the NFL preseason as the Steelers were in Buffalo to take on the Bills. And we'll pick up the action in the first quarter. Pittsburgh looking to get on top, trailing 3-0, as Will Howard is under center for the Steelers and throws this one to put the Steelers on top on WDVE 102.5 FM.
4: Howard under center, throws out to the right. It's Bernard. Bernard, a stiff arm, evades a tackler, and Jeremy Bernard is in for a touchdown. Pittsburgh Steelers, one play, 13 yards, and the Steelers are on the board.
1: Steelers on the board, taking a 7-3 lead at that point. They go into halftime, though, with a 14-10 lead over Buffalo. We'll go into the fourth quarter now, and this time, Pittsburgh getting on the scoreboard via special teams.
4: Doman's going to have to get rid of this quickly. Gets the snap, one step, bangs it away, high spiraling kick. Wiegand steps forward at the 45-yard line. He's got it. Starts to the right, looking, tries to get to the edge. Breaks out of a tackle, cuts back to the left. Now he's got room. Wiegand crosses the 40, the 30, makes a move around the punter, down the left sideline. Touchdown, Caden Wiegand in for the Pittsburgh Steelers score.
1: That put the Steelers up 27-17 on Buffalo. But back come the Bills as we go into the fourth quarter as Ian Wheeler punches it in here for the Bills.
8: Play clock down to 8. Here's the snap. Hand off to Wheeler. Dances in the hole and then bursts to the end zone for the touchdown. It's a 2-yard touchdown run for Ian Wheeler.
1: But they would need a 2-point conversion, still trailing 27-26, and they elect to go for the win with a minute 6 remaining on the clock.
8: Coming in motion, Van Sumer in the fullback. Here's the snap. Bouchel back to pass. World of pressure coming. Fires and it's caught in the end zone by Pettis for the 2-point conversion. And for the first time tonight, the Bills have the lead with 1:06 left.
1: Tables breaking everywhere. 28-27, the final. Coming back and getting the 2-point conversion when they needed it. Bills with their first undefeated preseason since 2021. Shane Bouchel, 26 of 38, 196 yards passing, expected to be third on the depth chart. Pittsburgh head coach Mike McCarthy on if he feels he's got 4 quarterbacks who've earned a roster spot.
9: I mean, I think it's a very accurate evaluation on your part. Yeah. Yeah, I feel good about the quarterback room. I've been saying it for quite some time. They've showed it on the field. We got two veterans that we can win with, and we got two young guys that we're real excited about their future.
1: That was Mike McCarthy. Meanwhile, Pittsburgh quarterback Drew Aller on the Steelers' possibility of carrying 4 quarterbacks.
10: I'm really looking forward to it because it's a fun quarterback room to be a part of. I'm learning a ton about football, but just the conversations that we have, whether it's away from the meeting room or out on the practice field that really don't have anything to do with football, are honestly some of the most fun conversations we have. So that's the part I'm looking forward to, just continuing to build all the personal relationships that I have with those guys, because those guys have been great to me. Like Mason was great out there for me today. On the sideline, just helping me out with stuff, giving me reminders and just tips and pointers out there when I was out there early in the drive again. So that group has been great for me, and I'm excited just to help them out in any way I can now.
1: Meanwhile, Joey Porter Jr. is entering the fourth and final year of his rookie contract this season, scheduled to be an unrestricted free agent coming up in March. Obviously, wants a new contract. Things have not been going well. There have been some rumors on whether or not he could be traded from Pittsburgh. Brooke Pryor, ESPN NFL Nation, Pittsburgh Steelers reporter on SportsCenter on Thursday, gave the latest on the Steelers and Joey Porter Jr.
11: This morning, the Steelers restructured DK Metcalf's contract, freeing up $18 million in cap space for this season. But I'm told that's just to give the team some cushion going into the year, and it does not mean that a contract extension with Joey Porter Jr. is imminent. The two sides have been at an impasse. That's what Mike McCarthy said earlier this week. Porter Jr. remains on PUP. He has not practiced since aggravating a back injury during mobility workouts on the first day of training camp. Now, I was told last week that there hadn't been any real meaningful progress, and as far as trade buzz around the cornerback, that the Steelers had neither made nor received any calls on Porter. But look, Sunday is cut down day. At 6 p.m., something has to happen with Joey, because if he remains on PUP after that, then he has to miss the first 4 weeks of the season. That's not something the Steelers want to do.
1: So still a lot of questions on the future of Joey Porter Jr. with the Pittsburgh Steelers. More from the NFL preseason. Two teams who call SoFi Stadium home squaring off as the Rams took on the Chargers. Rams going for an undefeated preseason in the first quarter. The Chargers looking to take the lead on the Rams as Justin Herbert throws it out there to Quentin Johnson.
12: Herbert. Play action, climbs the pocket, takes a shot downfield, wide open. Quentin Johnston caught, touchdown, Chargers. 65 yards. Quentin Johnston from Justin Herbert. That makes you feel a little bit better.
1: On Alt 98.7 Los Angeles, but back come the Rams. Ty Simpson at quarterback for the Rams, and he airs it out to Brennan Presley.
13: Pressure coming his direction. Ty Simpson showcasing his wheel.
1: For the touchdown, 710 ESPN LA on the call. Rams beat the Chargers 20-18. Justin Herbert, 2 of 3, 74 yards, and the touchdown, which you heard. He did have a fumble as well, lost in the two series he played. Meanwhile, Ty Simpson, 18-23, 119 yards and a touchdown. The number 13 pick in this past April's draft. Played the entire first half for the LA Rams. Week one games for each team. The Rams will take on the 49ers in Australia on September the 10th. Meanwhile, the Chargers will face the Cardinals on September the 13th. We'll switch gears to college football. Kirk Herbstreit on the Pat McAfee Show on Thursday gave his thoughts on some lingering topics around the college football season as it gets underway this week. In fact, a lot of FCS games were taking place on Thursday. And he thinks that this is a pretty wide open year with a lot of teams with a chance to win the national championship.
14: There's more big names and quarterbacks, more big names at every position. They're coming back this year than I can remember in a long, long time. And the cool thing is about this NIL and the portal is everybody's in the mix. A bunch of teams, 15, 16 teams that have a shot to make a run. You know, whether you're going through the SEC, going through the Big Ten, the Big 12 ACC, the group of six, whoever it is, everyone feels like they can throw their hat in the ring. And 5 years ago, and any time before that, if people were asking us and putting odds up, it would have been Ohio State, Alabama, Georgia, and Clemson, and everybody else. And now we've got everybody thinking that they've got a shot. And I think that's one of the cool things that we've gotten out of this. Instead of Ohio State and Alabama and Georgia stacking all these five stars, those guys are other places now.
1: So Herbie thinks there's depth all around college football, but what about the Big Ten?
14: I think the Big Ten, again, once again this year, is really, really deep. Not just Ohio State, Oregon, and Indiana, but you go through the entire Big Ten. SC, I think, is coming. I think Lincoln Riley has got a quarterback. They got better skill. Even though they lose some receivers to the NFL, I still think they've got some great skill. They've recruited well. Michigan's kind of a wild card with Bryce Underwood. Don't really know with Kyle Whittingham what to expect. They could be a 10-win team. They could be a 7- or 8-win team. It just depends really on Bryce and how he kind of adjusts to this new scheme and how they're going to be able to take advantage of not just his arm, but his legs, because that's really who Utah has been when they really were humming. They had a quarterback who's more of a dual threat guy. So are they going to turn him loose? But look at this. Penn State, Washington, Iowa. I think Iowa's another 8-9 win team.
1: Oh.
14: Wisconsin and Nebraska should be better. Illinois. I mean, look at the depth of that conference. It's scary.
1: So he's got teams named all over the place in both of those clips. But who does he have winning the national championship? Well, Pat McAfee certainly asked him about that on the show.
14: I've got Notre Dame playing Indiana in the national championship. How crazy would that be in your state if that happens? Oh. I got Notre Dame winning it all over Indiana in a national championship. I got Ohio State and Georgia both getting into the playoff, but in the Final Four. Mm-hmm. But I got Notre Dame and Indiana advancing. They got three games. They don't have a conference championship game. I mean, they're going to walk at least into the playoff. I'm all in on Notre Dame this year. I think this is the year that they've recruited well. They've got some experience at receiver. There's Leonard Moore. I mean, this is a very talented team, and I think they got a bit of a chip on their shoulder from what happened to him a year ago.
1: Kirk Herbstreit on the Pat McAfee Show on Thursday. More some college football commentary. Adam Rittenberg, ESPN college football writer on Unsportsmanlike Thursday, said Indiana, despite being the defending champion, still feeling a little bit disrespected.
15: It's a logo thing, guys. It's hard for people to look at Indiana as an annual national championship contender because they're Indiana. If you look at the roster and what they have coming back on the offensive line, on the defensive line, should be one of the best defensive lines in the country. They had a couple of guys who were part of that 2022 class who were injured, not part of the NFL. As long as they get their TROs, they're going to be back to help this already very strong defensive line. And then Josh Hoover, there's obviously a lot of attention on him. He's not Fernando Mendoza. He doesn't look like Fernando, probably won't play exactly like Fernando, but a very productive player with a lot of experience under his belt. So you want to bet against Kurt Cignetti, given what he's done the first two seasons? You know, best of luck to you.
16: One other note, as Lincoln Riley, USC football head coach, joined Amber and Ian on ESPN Radio, the ACC passed a resolution Thursday banning professionals from returning to college football and as well as men's and women's basketball, joining the other Power Four conference and setting forth that example of eligibility enforcement. Lincoln Riley was asked about NFL players potentially returning to college football and why he may or may not be against that.
17: Yeah, the 5-for-5 is great. It eliminates a lot of the tough decisions that you had before about do you play a guy or try to save his red shirts. That part's great. The professional roster thing is insane. I mean, once you become a professional, like, you're not an amateur anymore. Like, it's real simple. So I'm proud of our league, the Big Ten, for stepping up and really setting the tone in terms of just saying that's not going to happen here. And it was definitely the right move for college football.
16: Lincoln Riley, USC head football coach, on Amber and Ian. Still more to come. 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
1: 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We get near the end of the WNBA season. Baseball pennant races continue to heat up, and we, of course, are in the final week of the NFL preseason. 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
0: Number four.
1: Dylan Gabriel shines bright for the Cleveland Browns in their win over the New England Patriots. 850 ESPN Cleveland on the call.
3: Third and goal. Throw to the flat. Caught by Marshall. Breaks the tackle. And a touchdown. Amani Marshall. 7-yard touchdown from Dylan Gabriel, who's now thrown three tonight. And the Browns lead 26-10.
0: Three.
1: Valkyries all-star Gabby Williams shoots the dagger three from downtown as Golden State takes care of the Liberty. The sound on Amazon Prime Video.
4: But we do know who the eight teams are that are advancing to postseason. Williams. Gabby Williams. That's a dagger.
0: Number two.
1: Jackson Churio powers the Brewers to a series win over the Mets. The call on 620 WTMJ.
5: Curry looks in. The 2-2 pitch, and a fly ball to left. Back on it is Robert at the track wall. Gone! Jackson Churio with his second homer of the night. It's a two-run shot, and the Brewers with an 8-2 lead here in Queens.
0: Number one.
1: And in Atlanta, Chris Sale goes the distance as the Braves sweep the Dodgers. The call on 680 The Fan.
6: Sale, set of the belt. 0-2. Swinging strike three, a performance for the ages for Chris Sale. A 1-0 shutout. Sale goes the distance, and the Braves sweep the Dodgers.
1: That was our top sound. We continue rolling on here on SportsCenter All Night, ESPN Radio, and the ESPN app. More from the Major League Diamond. Rockies taking on the Nationals. Bottom of the fifth inning, Washington looking to extend their lead.
7: The 1-2 pitch. It's been a long drive right field. Back in this one, back to the warning track. This one is soaring, and it's going to go on out of here. Off the facing of the second deck for Dalen Lyle. He is homered again, and the Nationals lead it 4-1. That is Lyle's third homer of the series, his 18th of the year.
1: Lyle, you heard it there, 18th home run of the year in this in the fifth inning to make it a 4-1 lead for the Nationals. They'd go on to win it by a final of 7-1 and improve to 63-73 against the lowly Colorado Rockies, who fall to 52-82 on the year. Royals taking on the Blue Jays, and it was a lot of offense for Kansas City. Jack Caglione at the plate with a couple of men on, looking for more runs on the scoreboard, with Kansas City already up 6-0.
8: Here's the pitch, and he swings and lines it down the right field line. That's down for a hit. Carter Jensen scores. Bobby being waved around. Here he comes as the throw goes into second. It's a two-run single down the right field line for Jack Caglione. He has driven in four tonight, and the Royals lead it 8-0.
1: So four RBIs for Caglione, a 96.5 The Fan, but Caglione was not done. Already up 11-2 were the Royals. We go to the top of the ninth inning, and Caglione adds a couple more.
8: Straw throws. Caglione blasts it down the right field line, heading for the upper deck. That ball's gone. Oh, it's a Canadian clout from Jack Caglione. He caps a five-hit game with a two-run homer.
1: 13-2, dominating win by the Royals over the Blue Jays. Caglione 5-for-6 in the game with a home run, a career-high 6 runs batted in, the fourth player in Royals history with a 5-hit, 5 RBI games, and at 23 years old, he's the youngest to do it. Blue Jays with the loss fall to 3.5 games behind final American League wildcard spot. In the NFL, Adam Schefter on the Pat McAfee Show on Thursday said, expect to have an answer and as it relates to Aaron Donald.
9: These people know it's go time. Like, 2.5 weeks, time to start getting ready. Which, again, makes me wonder what's going through the mind of one Aaron Donald right now as we get closer to the regular season. And the Rams kick off their season 2 weeks from tonight in Australia. against the 49ers.
1: Woo!
9: Like, I would think that he's probably getting close to making a decision at some point here. Because either you're going to do it or you're not going to do it. We're at the point now, like, you're coming back or you're not coming back. Does your body feel like it can handle

0: making a decision at some point here. Because either you're going to do it or you're not going to do it. We're at the point now, like, you're coming back or you're not coming back. 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Or does your body feel like it can't handle it? What are we doing here? One way or the other.
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21: There's a teacher in Georgia who, in her classroom, has implemented a fart corner and explained it in a video and basically was like, you can come over here, you can fart, and then spray some spray. Nobody's going to care. Nobody's going to mind at all. Insane logic. As a former middle schooler, I would laugh hysterically if I saw someone in the middle of class stand up, walk to the corner, fart, and then sit back down. That's just insane.
22: I'd laugh if that happened now.
21: Yeah.
23: I'm with him there, because it's like, you're still drawing attention to yourself. Like
22: more.
23: And now it's like, oh, Susie's going to the fart corner.

0: I guess the rules don't change when Evan Canty and Michelle are not here, but we'll institute no more. It's not going to be called Flatulence Friday. It's going to be called a Feel Good Friday. It's unsportsmanlike on ESPN Radio, ESPN 2, and over on Sirius XM Channel 80. No Evan Canty or Michelle today, but you've got David Dennis Jr., Kimberly A. Martin, Courtney Cronin riding with you into the weekend. David, to peel back the curtain here a little bit, you heard there in the rejoin.
1: Let's not.
0: We'll put a bow on this very quickly, Kimberly, because I've got some things we've got to talk about. The Raiders had their preseason game, the final one, mercifully, yesterday. But if you ask Fernando Mendoza, he wants a couple more of these. That will not be happening. We've got to get into his final appearance of the preseason. We've got to get into the 53-man rosters that will be set on Sunday, and if we could see some quarterbacks on the move. But yesterday, David, there was an idea floated about this fart corner thing. And I absolutely cannot stand the idea of this. Kimberly was disgusted by it. Michelle was disgusted by
1: it. I'm disgusted by the name.
0: I am too.
1: Toots.
0: Okay, we'll call it that because I just don't. Toots. I'm with you. There's certain words that I don't like because it just doesn't sound good coming out of my mouth. But okay. Pat came up with this idea that we should take an idea that was created by a teacher in Georgia, implemented into a windowless, not very spacious room in a studio in Bristol. And yes, that would happen. So I say we don't talk about this ever again and we act like this didn't happen. But everyone in Vegas East wants to make this.
1: And I love how Pat is literally, he set it up by saying, as a former middle schooler, bro, you still act like you're in middle school. What are we doing? What are we doing?
2: Yeah, we also all are quite literally former middle schoolers.
3: Correct.
2: So there's that. I think
1: correct.
2: It's interesting considering Pat, last time I was on, took a 10-minute break in the middle of the show.
1: Oh, yes.
2: To leave the room and go handle some business.
3: Do you want me to do that in the corner of the room next time? Or what's?
2: I'm just saying. I just think that.
3: I feel like I handled that properly.
2: I just think I'm wondering if you're trying to soft launch some sort of situation in Bristol where you can handle this thing in the corner.
0: Well, the good thing is this is the last time we will ever be talking.
1: And
0: about
1: last
0: this.
1: Time I will be my USL residency ends today. I cannot handle Pat Costello anymore.
2: You're quit. The,
0: you guys
2: the
0: drove Kimberly
2: last,
0: to leave
2: the last
0: show.
2: Straw.
0: Yes. Yeah, that's it. I mean, I can understand it. Kimberly, stand on business all you want because it's more than what they're doing in Vegas East right now. So, guys, you can continue on the conversation of the toot corner. We will not be continuing.
1: Hurry back, Michelle, Evan, Gansy. We miss you guys.
0: 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So we're a couple days away from the initial 53-man rosters being set in the NFL. We had preseason games yesterday. We have them all throughout the next couple of days. And then week one is on the horizon. But before we get to week one, before we find out who are going to be some of the quarterbacks that are remaining in these quarterback battles, one currently allegedly, sort of, taking place out in Las Vegas. We saw a little bit more of it last night. The Raiders played the 49ers in their preseason finale. They lose 18-12. Real great football score there. And we saw Fernando Mendoza not start the game, but have an up-and-down performance in his third preseason game. It was Kirk Cousins who got the start last night, Kimberly, and then it was Fernando Mendoza. Bumpy game. On his first drive, he throws another interception like he did last week. He was 7-14, 57 yards and an interception. The Raiders scored 3 points on those five drives that we saw from Fernando Mendoza. We've seen the body of work throughout the preseason. Clint Kubiak has seen the body of work throughout the preseason. But if you ask the Raiders head coach, there's no reason just yet to name a starter. He said, I still don't think we need to name anybody. We have a lot to talk about at a lot of positions. So we want to watch the film and talk about everything as a staff. Kimberly, why is this man dragging this out further?
1: Just call it. Call it. Call it already. Listen, I completely agree. We all were in agreement. Fernando Mendoza, first pick in the draft. Okay. This decision to take Fernando Mendoza or any quarterback in your top 10, first round, whatever, is about a 10-year decision. This is not just about the 2026 season. He needs time to get adjusted. I am of the belief that rookies, no matter how high they're drafted, should sit. That's what I believe. I know I'm in the minority. I'm sure David Dennis will jump on me and say, that's like you get better by playing. I understand a lot of former players believe that. But You have Kirk Cousins there for a reason. Start the vet who has seen it all. Let the kid watch from the sidelines. Take those mental reps and then put him in. At some point, if Kirk Cousins falters, you've got the franchise guy right behind him to go. There's no need to bring the alarm as far as, Fernando Mendoza. What's wrong with him? Why is he struggling? Why is he throwing interceptions? He's a rookie. He's supposed to throw interceptions. And even in practice, I've heard KOC, Kevin O'Connell, the Vikings head coach, talk about, even in training camp practices, he encourages his rookies or young quarterbacks, all of his quarterbacks, throw those picks. We want to see that you can be aggressive in practice, because in those live reps and when the game comes, we want to know that you have the confidence to fit it in those tight windows. It is August, 29th, 28th, whatever it is. Like, give the kid time. It should be Kirk Cousins, and then we turn the page whenever Kirk doesn't play well. Do you guys agree with that?
2: I'm actually with you. You said I was going to jump on you. There's no jumping. Everything's fine. Nothing wrong with what you said. I think the only thing I would push back on is I don't think there's one hard and fast rule about what to do with the quarterback when they're coming into the league. I think it's a case-by-case basis. And in this case, I think that Mendoza should absolutely sit. You should probably put his preseason performance in the fart corner because it was not good.
1: And okay, enough.
2: What?
1: We're
0: leaving this in Thursday.
1: There's a fine jar.
0: Can we come
1: jar.
0: To an agreement, guys? No more. No
2: I
0: more.
2: I didn't get to say fart
1: no,
2: corner
1: don't,
2: at all
1: no,
2: that early
1: no.
2: this week, and
1: first
2: I just want to say it one
1: first
2: time.
1: Of all, first
2: one
1: of all, time. The word is toot. That's what we're doing, guys. Toot. Thank you. Continue.
2: Oh, the toot table? We should have put him at the toot table.
3: The toot triangle is what
2: the
3: we
2: toot triangle.
3: Landed
2: there you
3: on.
2: Go.
0: It's actually kind of a cute name.
2: There you go. We'll put him in the toot triangle.
3: So we just needed to rebrand, that's all.
2: Yeah, we'll put his preseason performance in the toot triangle. There we go. Just put it there because it was not good. But it's not, like Kimberly said, it's not supposed to be good. The guy, you knew what you were getting when you were getting Mendoza. It was a project. That's why you bring in Kirk Cousins in this situation. Tom Brady is given a lot of credit for being the guy who could sort of architect this whole situation, and it makes a ton of sense. There should be no world in which Fernando Mendoza starts this season. I was looking at the schedule. I was like, if the end of the season, if you run into like a team that's playing their reserves in week 17, maybe that, because they do play the Chiefs at the end of the season, play Tennessee towards the end. But after this, I'm like, just don't play him at all. You play him maybe next season, maybe halfway through next season.
1: Oh,
2: but this is a thing where you slow roll.
0: Well, I like that you called him a project, because oftentimes the perception when somebody is the Heisman Trophy winner, is drafted number one overall, that they're ready to take the reins of whatever offense that they walk into. And most times those quarterbacks are going to bad teams. We saw it with Cam Ward last year. We saw it with Caleb Williams 2 years before that. Very similar situations where they walk into teams that were not good, and then the first year, not good. So the Raiders are trying to do the opposite of that. After a preseason performance from Fernando Mendoza in three games, saw him go 15-19 for 143 yards and two interceptions. Plenty to work on, plenty to take away from the preseason. Here's what Clint Kubiak, his head coach, had to say about his development going forward.
4: Yeah, I mean, he needs another three preseason games. You know, all those rookies do. And now that the season's starting, you know, that, you know, the practice reps get smaller, and that's just life. But us as coaches, we got to get them ready to play, keep developing them.
0: Well, fortunately for all of us, there are no more preseason games. So I know that Clint Kubiak wants to see Fernando Mendoza get some more reps. That's going to have to come in practice, Kimberly, and it's going to have to come behind the scenes. Now, they will see so much more than what we see in the preseason. Practices are open at this time of the year. But once things get closed, once they get into game plan mode week to week, they're going to have to evaluate this in a different manner, because they're going to be trying to get Kirk Cousins ready for week one and then onward until whenever they want to make the switch. And for Fernando Mendoza, given what you saw in the preseason, and I know that we're all in agreement, he should sit for as long as possible. What would tell you that he's ready? What would you need to see in order to know this guy's actually ready at this moment to make the switch with Kirk Cousins, whenever that is, week 10, week 12, week 17?
1: What do you need to see? I get, for me, it is just, again, a level of comfort when you're out there on the field. Obviously, he's going to be in practice, right? So you want to make sure that he knows exactly where he's supposed to go with the ball. Like his feet, and like he doesn't have happy feet, that he's not rushing into throws, that he's not, when he's under duress, he's not thinking, he's not, I don't know, overthinking and complicating a situation, right? That said, that's also going to happen. I think as the, whenever I'm on ESPN programming, I feel like whether it's First Take or Get Up or Unsportsmanlike, I feel as a national football reporter, I try to bring a level of common sense and voice of reason to everything. So I feel like what, and I think reporters are guilty of this and fans are guilty of this, the overreaction to every misthrow, errant throw, or touchdown. You know, I think there's an overreaction to a lot of these things. And when people want to see a finished product right away, I think that makes people think, well, I don't know, did the Raiders mess up? Should they have not have? What are we doing? And I think it's okay. Like, he's going to, you want to give him time to sit and watch, but as soon as he gets out there, whenever that is, whether that's the end of this, I would expect to see him, David, this season. If he doesn't play, that if somebody told me today, we will not see Fernando Mendoza on the field in 2026, 2027, I would say, wow, Kirk Cousins balled out? That's crazy, okay. That's the only thing that would keep him on the bench. I don't see for 17 games Kirk Cousins having this like electric season. If I'm wrong, forgive me in advance, Kirk. But I think at some point we're going to see Fernando. And when he does, like, y'all got to relax. Like, in Vegas and elsewhere, like, relax. Like, he's going to mess up. And that is okay. It's just when he messes up, if he throws a pick six on the first drive or an interception, does he bounce back and, you know, goes for the check down or makes good plays on the next drive? Like, you want to see him learning from his mistakes and not making the same mistakes over again, David.
2: Yeah, I just don't see this dude starting at all this season. Because, I mean, there takes a level of discipline to have a quarterback like this that needs work. And you need to help build confidence and skills and all that stuff. And Kubiak, if you want more preseason games, good luck. I mean, like, the good thing is you get to play him next year in the preseason and then see what you got then. Like, that, I would take it even a step further. Kirk Cousins even went down with an injury at some point in this season, I would still play the third string quarterback over Mendoza. I just think that, and this is not an indictment of him, this is just the process. The process is, guys like him, you need to watch the games. And we've seen how many quarterbacks that, I mean, Mendoza is a mentally tough guy, it seems, a guy who does seem to bounce back. But how many quarterbacks' whole careers get derailed because they get thrown out there too early, cough, cough, Anthony Richardson, and they, you know, their whole career takes a totally different turn because they're not ready and their confidence gets shot, their mechanics don't get developed in the right way. When you have a guy like Mendoza and a team like the Raiders, who are not really primed to win anything this season, but they have enough of a roster where they can make some noise in the next couple of years, I don't roll this dude out on the field to start in any meaningful way for at least this season, sometime maybe in the next season. And I wouldn't even be mad if you put him in year three.
1: Can I just ask, Courtney, David, you said guys like him. What do you mean in terms of Mendoza? Like, guys like him, what do you...
2: Well, so guys like guys who are not surefire. You, like, he's not Jaden Daniels. He's not Cam Newton. He's not these guys who you look at and you say, week one, this dude is ready to play professional football. I don't think anybody would look at Mendoza and say that. He needs some sort of development. And guys like that, the difference between a franchise that is run by somebody like Tom Brady or somebody, these others, is that they don't make these decisions where you rush a quarterback out before they're ready.
0: I like this. I think that we're going to go a different direction here because there's so many different quarterbacks that we've got to talk about over the next couple of hours. Could we see some on the move? But I like this topic, and I like what you just said there, Kimberly. Let's carry this one over. Straight ahead, we'll get right back into the Raiders, Fernando Mendoza, and if it's a good idea to see him at all in 2026. It's Unsportsmanlike, presented by Progressive Insurance.
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0: Evan, Canty, and Michelle are unsportsmanlike. There was something in the air
1: tonight. The stars were bright, Fernando. Up and down night for the number one overall pick, Fernando Mendoza, his preseason finale against the San Francisco 49ers, 7 of 14, 57 yards, and an interception. The Raiders did score 3 points in 5 total drives where we saw him, and that's probably the last time we will see him for at least a little bit. It's unsportsmanlike on ESPN Radio and ESPN2. No Evan Canty and Michelle, but you've got Kimberly A. Martin, David Dennis Jr., Courtney Cronin riding with you into the weekend on this Friday. This conversation is one that we've been having all preseason, and it's continuing into cutdown weekend Sunday. Rosters have to go from 90 to 53 by 6 p.m. Eastern time. We'll get into so many implications league-wide about quarterbacks that could be on the move and others that may not be starting for their respective teams. But one of those guys, very likely Fernando Mendoza. We heard from his head coach, Clint Kubiak, that he feels like he could play him in 3 more preseason games, and it still might not be enough. Here is the Heisman Trophy winner, number one overall pick, responding to his head coach wanting to see him get some more preseason reps.
2: I would love unlimited games for development, and you know, evidently there is toll that takes on the body, but my body feels great, and however, I need to respect my other teammates who are laying their body out on the line every single play like I try to do. It's a little... sometimes a little bit more situational in my position. But the more reps and the more games would be fantastic. If there was 3 more preseason games that I could do, I would do them.
1: You know, I've got to say, I love anytime he steps to the podium because you get answers like that. And that's the God's honest truth, David, when you hear someone like Fernando Mendoza. No, I mean, that's who he is. The golly gumdrops of it all. It's not just how he talks, though. This guy is the ultimate team, like, he's a perfect face of the franchise. He's, you know, wearing the Raiders shield up there, the player development hoodie the other day. Like, this guy's not wearing chrome hearts or a mirror or trying to get his fits off. He's like,
3: not
1: I'm going to represent my team.
3: Not that there's anything wrong with that, Courtney.
1: I don't think there is anything wrong with that. I just think it's a cute way to, you know, walk up there. I don't know. It embodies who he is to a T. And the way that you hear him talk there,
4: you kinda
1: David.
4: You kind of call them swagless.
1: You know, he's young. He'll learn. But I, like, truly hearing him talk there, I really do believe that he, like, that's not lip service that you're getting from him in talking about, I want more preseason reps, I want to get better. He knows he's not going to get any more, but you can understand that even he knows he's not ready.
3: There's, what I love about him is that there's this gosh golly wow earnestness with Fernando Mendoza. He's very honest, and I think, like, he said it from the jump, like, I have to be better, you know, I let down my teammates, you know, after his, like, first preseason game or the second. So I think that we have to give these guys, quarterbacks, we have to give them time. I think we are so quick to make value judgments off of them. And he said the best thing, guys, he said the same thing that we hear in television. More reps. You get better with more reps. And there are going to be moments where it's seasoned vets mess up on air, rookie TV people mess up on air. It's the same thing with football players. And again, I think it's just sort of fans have to have a level of patience and understanding, and I think the organization too. Like, I think they get that maybe he's not ready week one. Who's to say he won't be ready in week seven? Who's to say he, you know, David's like, I don't, we may not see him at all in 2026. I think if we don't see him this season at all, the conversation on TV, among football fans, I think I'm a little scared of that conversation, because I think if we don't see him at all, then people will raise the questions of, well, did the Raiders make the right pick? And again, as the voice of reason, I am hoping we don't do that. I think it's about, again, the next 10 years for this guy, mm-hmm. and sort of let him develop and be good. So when he is out there, finally, you don't have to worry about any regressions. David, what do you think?
4: I just don't think people are going to be worried about him if he doesn't play at all this season. I think that when you have a guy like Tom Brady who is signing off on these things, you get the benefit of the doubt. And I think everybody understands, for the most part, that he is a particular number one pick from this draft. Like, if this were next year and you had a loaded QB class, I'm not sure if he would go number one. I'm not sure he'd be as valued, things like that. So you have a guy who needs a little bit of work, and it's okay. It's okay. Like, this is a different, like, I think the NFL has moved a little bit too much in the direction of let's run, throw these guys out in the field. And there have been mixed results. And this is a traditional sort of way that we all grew up on quarterbacks. Quarterbacks get drafted. We don't see them for multiple years. And sometimes it works out basically based on how good that quarterback is. And he's going to keep doing his press conferences. Like, we're not going to see them for a little bit because he's not going to be playing. And everybody can love all of that. Even though, he kind of talks a little bit like a cute American version of Jameis Winston. Like, if you just covered your eyes, they kind of talk the same. And
5: it's
4: like,
5: endearing.
4: It's endearing. Like, the people like when Jameis Winston gets on the microphone and he does his thing, not necessarily when he's eating his fingers, but when he's up there talking about all that stuff. Like, these two guys, they kind of remind me of each other. I think we should acknowledge the fact that they kind of say the same thing. Like, if you did a blind sort of, like, quote, you wouldn't know who said what. If you took their names off, you wouldn't know who said what.
5: I think to the contrary of what you said, Kimberly, like how fans are going to start getting irate, like, hey, it's week 5, it's week 6, the Raiders might be struggling, where's Fernando Mendoza? Is it possible that given all the discourse around number one overall picks at quarterback, about how to not screw them up, that we look at this and say, the Raiders are actually doing something right here. If they're a bad team, if they're a developmental team, if they're anything other than what we expect them to be, which is a team that's growing, a team with a brand new coaching staff and a lot of new pieces, then I would think if they're ascending, you're going to continue to ride the hot hand. The hot hand's going to be Kirk Cousins week one and then onwards. Clint Kubiak says going into cut down weekend, he's not going to name a starter right now. He doesn't feel that he needs to. But eventually, the starter will be Fernando Mendoza. Fans should understand that you shouldn't be in a rush to do this right now, because in order to not screw up the quarterback, the investment, you called it a 10-year investment, Kimberly. They hope that it's 10 to 15 years with that guy who's running the organization in Tom Brady, considering he played a long time. But if it all goes right, we shouldn't see him in 2026, or we shouldn't see him until the very later part of the season. If you watched us, some of the highlights from the game that we showed you on ESPN2, there were moments where he was getting happy feet in the pocket, where he wasn't sure what to do under duress. The throw that he made to Jalen Naylor, which was his second interception of the preseason, that one, his head coach said, was on the receiver. He should have caught that pass. But even the ball that happened last week that was returned for a touchdown, the 80-plus-yard pick six, he wasn't taking a chance, because covered in college football is not necessarily covered in the NFL. He's learning, and that's okay, because where he's at right now will not be where he's at when he inevitably and one day gets a start as QB1 for the Raiders. But that time, so we think, so we can all infer right now, is not coming anytime soon. But you know what is coming anytime soon? Sunday. That is cut down day, 6 p.m. Eastern time. 53-man rosters have to be set, and then we move into week one. What quarterbacks could be on the move before Sunday via trade? We'll get into that coming up next. But first, Kimberly has this from Midas.
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1: Third and goal. Throw to the flat. Caught by Marshall. Breaks the tackle. And a touchdown. Amani Marshall. 7-yard touchdown from Dylan Gabriel, who's now thrown three tonight. And the Browns lead 26-10.

0: 16 win over the New England Patriots preseason finale. We also saw a bit of Taylen Green. We did not see Deshaun Watson nor Shedeur Sanders in the preseason finale. Deshaun, earlier in the week, named QB1 in Cleveland. It's unsportsmanlike on ESPN Radio and the ESPN app. Courtney Cronin, Kimberly A. Martin, David Dennis Jr. riding with you into the weekend. So I was a little concerned that Dylan Gabriel had been forgotten about here, guys, because there was so much conversation over the last 6 to 8 weeks about the first two quarterbacks on the depth chart, and one of them's going to be starting, the other, Shedeur Sanders, will be the backup. But in what we saw from Dylan Gabriel last night, got the wheels turning a bit, David, thinking that as cutdown day happens, I find it very hard to believe that the Cleveland Browns will do what they did last year and keep four quarterbacks around. And if Dylan Gabriel played himself onto another team's roster in a backup capacity, I don't think it would be the worst thing for the Cleveland Browns to explore that move. How do you see it?
1: I think this is the cluster you-know-what that the Cleveland Browns deserve. This is exactly what you deserve as an organization. I know you two were very high on Deshaun Watson earlier this week and thought he should start, so I'm not going to disparage you guys for your belief in that.
0: Calm down.
1: I think I heard you guys say you thought he was a really good quarterback.
2: No, David, that's not what we said.
1: Oh, okay.
2: I said on Monday, I was here with Courtney and Michelle, and I said,
1: you like this football mechanics, really look good out there.
2: Since February, I got the sense this is Deshaun's job. Mm-hmm. Would I start Deshaun if I were the Browns? No, Kimberly wouldn't. Kimberly would want to know, is there anything there that I can work with? But I think there's a difference between being high on a player and saying, actually, this is what a team is likely going to do. So continue.
1: I was making sure. I just sounded like you guys thought he was going to be a Pro Bowl top five quarterback in the league. Something like that. Anyway,
0: I don't think there's anybody who has any credibility saying that.
1: But this is what the Browns deserve, is that you are so sure that your decision of who you're going to start as starting quarterback, Deshaun Watson, is going to suck so poorly, so badly, that you didn't want to put Shedeur Sanders out there because you didn't want him to play well and make everybody hate your decision even more. And so you throw out Dylan Gabriel, who you say, this guy was not good last season, yet this guy looked like the best quarterback on your roster. And now you got Cleveland folks. I know when they're going to be on Cleveland radio, they're going to be calling and be like, why don't we give Dylan Gabriel another shot? And this dude, I'm with you, Courtney, is probably not going to be on this roster at the beginning of the season. He's going to be somewhere else. I would absolutely be a team that would take a flyer on him. I'm here in Atlanta. They have no quarterback right now. I don't think a playable quarterback for week one to start their roster. They should for sure give Dylan Gabriel a fly.
0: If that quarterback you're referring to that has been playing for Atlanta is not the outright starter for week one yet, that being Tua Tagovailoa, we know that he will play against Miami tonight in their preseason finale, but who knows if he'll be winning the job for week one. But Kimberly, I mean, there's a couple quarterbacks in the mix here. We talk about Dylan Gabriel with the Cleveland Browns. We've talked all week about J.J. McCarthy, Anthony Richardson. I was combining their names there as I was speaking. Do you think that we could actually see one of these quarterbacks? Maybe there's one I haven't mentioned that could be on the move by Sunday.
2: Can I just go back to something David said?
1: Oh.
2: So, David, you see, this is why, as a reporter, David, we got to bring perspective and nuance and a lack of overreaction. See, this is why I was talking about Fernando Mendoza and how people will overreact to him throwing interceptions and all the things in the preseason. One Dylan Gabriel preseason game, while hilarious it is, given the situation.
1: Absolutely hilarious.
2: Everybody is now like, I know Cleveland radio is going to be on fire saying, why is he not the guy? Like, I caution everybody to not go overboard with preseason action against different level of competition. And I am a pro Dylan Gabriel person. Like, I actually like Dylan Gabriel. I think it would be interesting if the Atlanta Falcons, where Kevin Stefanski, former Cleveland Browns head coach, is, given the fact that the Falcons have a quarterback in Michael Penix, who is just getting back to 11 on 11s, and you have Tua, who we're not exactly sure what version of him we're going to see this season. So this is not me killing Dylan Gabriel, but I pause your question, Courtney, to again bring some sort of perspective.
0: But I like what, if I'm picking up what you're putting down there, you're thinking about, well, hey, if the Browns, they've made their decision right now. It's Deshaun Watson. It's Shedeur Sanders as the backup. And they seem to really like Taylen Green. We've heard more about Taylen Green in this offseason than we have the guy that they drafted with a third round pick a year ago. Maybe Dylan Gabriel makes his way to Atlanta as a backup. I don't know. I mean, I like that logic, given what you said about Kevin Stefanski and what you said about their backup situation. I think it's an interesting one.
2: I think for Dylan Gabriel's... mentals. I think he needs a change of scenery. I think, you know, you mentioned Anthony Richardson. Change of scenery. I think that one is very clear.
0: Yep.
2: In Indy. The J.J. McCarthy of it all. Courtney, you and I were on together with Michelle on Monday, and you guys were very adamant, correct me if I'm wrong, that Carson Wentz should be the backup and in Minnesota. And I said, it's not that I hate that idea, but for me, it is the organizations having the conviction to take a guy very high and a few years later saying, you know what, let's move on. I'm not ready to say J.J. McCarthy is done in Minnesota. Maybe the Vikings. Maybe they're done. But and we will see. But I don't think he needs a change of scenery just yet. I just think he needs to just really, you are in the best position with KOC and Josh McCown. Whatever they are telling you to do, you need to do it. However you need to prepare to be a quarterback, to get in there and make the right reads and make the right checks and throw on timing, do those things. Because Minnesota is a wonderful quarterback destination. So the other guys, Anthony Richardson, Dylan Gabriel, of course, I would love to see them get a change of scenery. We'll see if Tua also gets a change of scenery at some point.
0: I like the idea of J.J. McCarthy getting some time to continue to learn. Mm-hmm. But there's a reason that the Vikings won't be moving him by Sunday, and it's because he has no value. Yeah. Let's be very honest about this. As a 10th overall pick, if you're moving someone like that, you're expecting a significant return for that player. What has he done in 3 years in Minnesota, preseason this year included, to give any team the idea of giving up significant draft capital for a player who doesn't have the value that you'd get the return on? It doesn't make any sense. I understand there's people who look at this logically and say his time in Minnesota is 99% over because Carson Wentz has played himself into that QB2 role, and we know that Kyler Murray is the starter. There is no rush to trade someone like J.J. McCarthy because the Vikings don't want to get pennies on the dollar for something that was a very, very costly price for them, which is a first-round pick at quarterback. That's just, it's not realistic, David.
1: Well, there's no value for, like, heart. Like, I don't think Tua doesn't have any value. They're about to, the Atlanta Falcons are about to roll Michael Penix off the hospital bed onto the field in week 1 to play because they don't believe in Tua. J.J. McCarthy, I don't think there's any value. Andy Richardson, I think value is in the tank. I think that there's got to be some real regrouping for him. I don't think he's probably going to see. He might be a guy that, like, a few years down the road sees a football field again and plays behind some people when he comes back. Like, oh, you remember Andy Richardson? He played, you know, had a good couple of weeks. I think that's his path. I think of those names, Dylan Gabriel, just off the fact that I know it's a preseason game, that we just saw something with a pulse from him that we have not seen from these other guys, combined with that desperation and a team like Atlanta, I think he's the best one that's primed to be able to move. The other guys, I'm with you, Courtney, there's just no value in these dudes whatsoever. It's sort of just better to keep them because what are you going to get? Like, what kind of actual pick are you going to get for any of these dudes right now?
0: Exactly. Yeah. And that's why teams will wait, because if you're not in a rush to move somebody, if you don't have to, you're not just going to do it for the sake of moving somebody. You can get creative when you cut down the roster to 53 players. And when it comes to the quarterback position and depth, we know that teams don't want to be too quick to let go of what they have in the wings, even if it isn't their top option at the moment. So more preseason games coming over the next couple days. We'll see more quarterbacks get their final reps before they go on ice or to the back of the roster for quite a bit. We're also going to see some baseball action coming up this weekend. Be sure to tune in tomorrow. 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We get into that next, coming up on Unsportsmanlike.
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1: 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Courtney Cronin, Kimberly A. Martin, David Dennis Jr. sitting in for the guys on this Friday, getting you ready for the final weekend of the preseason and inching one step closer to week one of the NFL season. And don't forget, week zero of college football starts this weekend. We've got some great games coming up. We also have week one on deck. So much to get into from that front, so you're going to want to stay tuned. Over the next hour, we dive in there. But there's one story in the NFL right now that I think has been undercovered in a lot of respects. Lamar Jackson. We talk about him a whole ton. We don't talk about the leverage that he has in his contract situation and what it means for the future, not just for the Baltimore Ravens, but league-wide here. So Dominique Foxworth of the Dominique Foxworth Show had this to say about the biggest story that no one is paying attention to.
2: I've said it on microphones a number of times, and no one seems to be interested that Lamar has a no trade and a no franchise tag clause and a plus $80 million cap hit. So that means normally you don't get to this point. Of course, most of the time, great quarterbacks don't become free agents, but normally they get to the end of their contract and the team has some leverage in a franchise tag or some way to be able to start negotiations, or like Mahomes and Allen, they just renegotiate way ahead of time. The idea that Lamar had all that leverage, like, I don't think it's coincidence that Lamar had all that leverage or has all that leverage headed into this season, and then a lot of changes were made. So, like, that's the thing that I have my eye on, that Lamar is doing a very NBA, it feels like he's put himself in a very NBA-style situation where it's like, I can do what I want at the end of the season, so let's get it right.
1: So the reason this comes up, Kimberly, is because Lamar Jackson and the Baltimore Ravens are starting fresh in a lot of respects. New coaching staff, new offensive coordinator. And there was reportedly a contract extension that was given to him this offseason. It was on the table, is what Schefter reported. And Lamar has not done anything to date to sign it. And if you look deeper in the numbers, like Dominique was pointing out, his cap hit from this year goes from $34.5 million to an astronomical $84.5 million in 2027. So a lot of minutiae there, a lot of the finances that point to Lamar having the control here. How do you hear Neek when he talks about the type of leverage that you just don't typically see from quarterbacks, really any position in the NFL when it comes to Lamar?
3: Well, number one, I just want to know, is everybody ready to give Lamar Jackson and his mother credit?
4: There you go.
3: Are you ready now? Because everybody had a lot to say. Everybody, and from my standpoint, I was worried for Lamar because I wanted him to get every single dollar that his talent would allow him to get. Fast forward, all those people who said he's crazy, he's silly, he's dumb, like why doesn't he have an agent? Agents came out saying all the things. And now we are talking about Lamar Jackson, a two-time MVP, who stands to have ownership of his next move. And as for NFL players, that is what you want most, because that luxury is rarely ever afforded to you. I remember when Dak Prescott, he had the Cowboys year after year, tag after tag after tag. Okay, now it's my turn. I wanted to see Dak hit free agency. I wanted him to test his market. He obviously happy in Dallas. Good for him. He got paid. But Courtney, to your point with Lamar and Dominique's comments about it, it is an interesting situation. I'm not going to call it a dilemma for the Ravens because I'm not in Lamar's head. I'm not in his head to know whether he definitely wants out of Baltimore. I will not speak for Lamar. I will not profess to know what his camp, and it's a very small camp on purpose. But I think if there's any feeling in Lamar's mind that in my time in Baltimore, we have had talent and we cannot get over the hump, and if this season they do not get over the hump, I would love to see him in Miami. Florida guy, Dolphins, and again, Malik Willis, I hope he has a good season. However, I think the idea, picturing Lamar in Miami, if he was going to go anywhere else, he gets to decide where he goes. The Ravens can't just trade him somewhere else unless he says, yeah, I'm good with that. So I would love to see Florida guy go back to Florida, make the Dolphins relevant. That said, I love him in Baltimore, would love to see him win it for a Super Bowl in Baltimore, because on paper, this roster is good enough to win a Super Bowl, and they have had a roster good enough to win a Super Bowl. They just haven't gotten there. David, I don't know. Do you think Lamar is ready to leave the DMV?
4: So, first of all, Gordon, Kimberly, you took the words out of my mouth. I want to shout out his mama and all, because we talked about everybody talked about how ridiculous it was in that traditional agents, and now he's positioned himself to have, like Dominique said, an NBA situation. Like, he can do the Kevin Durant, which we do not see in the NFL. He can go to the Hamptons and have teams come and pitch for him to go there in the offseason, which football players do not have the option to do. I think for Lamar Jackson, everything is on the table. If this thing starts to feel like it falls apart with Baltimore, and he does not have the receiving core, does not have what he feels like he needs there, there is definitely a change of scenery. I know Dominique said that people are not talking about it. Like, these cities like Miami, like Atlanta, are absolutely talking about it and have their finger on, like, what's going on with Lamar Jackson. Can we position ourselves as a place for him? Now, I don't know about Atlanta. Arthur Blank was the first person to sort of jump out the window and say, we're not going to get this dude when he was, you know, available a couple years ago, and there was a big controversy with that and the accusation of collusion, things like that. That would be a fence they'd have to mend. But this is a unique position for him to be, to go literally anywhere he wants that has the money for him and to be in a contender. And he has positioned himself really well if this thing does not work with Baltimore. So I think if this, you know, towards the end of the season, this thing feels like it's not working, it doesn't feel like there's a path to a championship, I could absolutely see Lamar Jackson going somewhere else.
5: That's why I don't think he's made any decision. Let's see how this plays out. And Kimberly, you're in Baltimore more than anybody else, reporting on this team, knowing how it fell apart last year, but also how they're trying to rebuild it this year. And from everything we've heard, Lamar Jackson, Declan Doyle are like the handshake meme on an iPhone. Like, they're in cahoots right now. They're in a good spot.
3: Mm-hmm.
5: But if it doesn't work out, he's got the leverage that so few other NFL players. That's the caveat here, because the NBA is a player empowerment league. The NFL is not. But he's got the leverage to decide what his future could be. And if it's not Baltimore, he gets to dictate where it will be. So very fascinating, something to absolutely keep an eye on this season. And something else we're keeping an eye on, another court decision affecting the eligibility of college athletes. We dive into that next. We're on Sportsmanlike, presented by Progressive Insurance.
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4: Deshaun Watson has been named the Cleveland Browns starting quarterback. You're Todd Monken making this decision. 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
5: It wasn't Cignetti last year. I'm going to go back to 1999. Bob Stoops at Oklahoma, a once proud program. He goes to Oklahoma in year two. What's he do? Wins it all. Fast forward just a couple years. Jim Tressel gets hired in 01, right? What happens in 02? They beat the unbeatable Miami Hurricanes. I mean, it was unbelievable. So when you have those head coaches in back-to-back sequences of one of those, you know, iconic logo programs going in 2 years, bam, Natty. Bam, Natty, back to back. You used to have a 5-year run as a head coach, right, in college football. Then it got shortened to 4. Those guys shortened that sucker to 3. Now, with Sig, it's shortened to 2. It started with Stoops and Tressel. Sig ratcheted this whole thing up to a whole nother level.
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10: 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If we're talking New York, it's got to be a bacon, egg, and cheese on a bagel.
11: Exactly. It's I'm right there, with you. A bacon, egg, and cheese on a bagel.
10: A little hot sauce?
11: What?
5: Not too much.
11: I don't know if I go with a hot sauce. I actually like to put a little cream cheese on there, too.
5: Really? I have a friend that does that. I've always been grossed out by that.
11: Put a little cream cheese on there, too. Oh, it's chef's kiss. I'm gonna show you how to
10: hit the quad. Hit the quad. It's Unsportsmanlike, ESPN Radio, and ESPN 2. The voices you heard there debating the perfect bacon, egg, and cheese breakfast sandwich are Chris Canty, Michelle Smallman, and Evan Cohen. They're not here today. They are off getting ready for the weekend. So you've got Courtney Cronin, Kimberly A. Martin, and David Dennis Jr. riding with you on this Friday morning. Kimberly, you're the resident New Yorker. The bacon, egg, and cheese, to my knowledge, is a New York thing. How do you take your breakfast sandwich? Is it fair to put cream cheese on it, like Canty said?
12: That's disgusting, number one. Number two, I actually don't, this is going to be weird, but I don't believe eggs and cheese should be, I don't think they should be married. Mm-mm. I don't.
10: What? Kimberly.
12: Mm-mm. What? So I've never had a bacon, egg,
13: and
12: cheese.
13: What are we doing here?
12: I don't like cheese in omelets. I don't like, no.
14: So do you eat an omelet?
13: with no cheese.

0: Correct.
1: How does it stay together?
2: That's not an omelet. That's just dry. That's just no, egg with not, things. That's no. egg and things. That's not an omelet.
0: What do you mean? It's how does it stay together?
1: You need, doesn't the cheese hold yeah, the cheese all of the vegetables yes. and the meats, no, and the eggs?
0: No, they're all in there together.
2: It's just
0: guys.
2: Egg
0: it's
2: with things.
0: Fine.
2: Once it's you crack it open, with it vegetables just splits all over.
0: Or yeah. meats. It's mm-mm. fine. It's totally acceptable.
1: Oh, wow. Kimberly, you've done ESPN Radio for years. You've done First Take, Get Up. You've had a lot of takes. This might be the most controversial of all of them. Eggs do not belong with cheese.
2: That's ridiculous. Ridiculous. Where
1: she can fire off the pre-take and get it ready for next week. Yeah. I mean, you've got to come in strong, girl, in this one. I'm just telling you, I've heard a lot from you over the years, yeah. and this is the one that
0: and
1: I think
0: I stand
1: terrible.
0: On it. I stand
2: the
0: on
2: wrongest,
0: it.
2: Wrongest state, wrongest
0: if,
2: take.
0: Wow. If they bring an omelet to me at a diner with cheese in it, I'm like, I'm so sorry. I cannot eat it.
2: You send it back. You send the omelet back because you're like, you have dared to put what is in every omelet on my plate.
0: Because I definitely said no cheese. So, yeah.
1: If you order it that way, then it's totally fair to send it back if you told them. I had a situation when I was at a restaurant about a month ago. I ordered a chicken sandwich, and I'm very anti-mayo.
0: Oh, yes.
1: Very anti-mayo. Mm-hmm. Yeah, yeah, yeah. And I received a chicken sandwich with mayo on it because there was undisclosed mayo. It was not put on the menu. It said breaded chicken cutlet, lettuce, tomato, cheese, brioche bun. Mm. Nowhere on there did it say mayo. So when it comes to me, and I look at it, I'm like, that's butter, right? Oh, darn, it's mayo. I felt a little bit of guilt initially calling the waitress over and be like, excuse me, I'm so sorry, but it didn't say it on the menu. So I wasn't in the wrong for doing that, right?
0: But, right? Okay, quickly. What did you think was going to hold the sandwich together if
1: the
0: there was not a
1: the
0: condiment
1: bun.
0: Of some
2: that's
0: sort
2: totally,
0: of...
2: That's totally different than an omelet. And,
1: yes,
2: and not
1: Kimberly.
2: That's not even in the same ballpark of the hands hold it together. The omelet needs... the cheese. This is not even. Where are we? Because I think that conversation started with the folks in Vegas East being appalled at my use of jelly on a breakfast sandwich. They did not.
3: No, we allowed that.
4: That's more acceptable.
3: I think that was an Evan thing. We were all on board.
0: Jelly
2: okay, so
0: and
2: Evan
0: what?
2: Was upset, did not understand the kind. And then I brought a jelly. I brought like a sausage, egg, and cheese. Well, let's pretend there's no cheese in there. Let's pretend we're not good people. Don't put cheese on those things. And I put jelly on it. And a little jelly in the morning to kind of like give a little sugar, a little sweetness to the savory. And everybody's acting like, Evan especially was acting like it was a wild thing, you know?
0: Jelly sausage?
1: It's a very Southern thing.
2: It's a very a Southern thing. You throw like a little jelly on there.
3: I don't think that's a Southern thing.
1: It is because he's eating it, not eating it on a bacon, egg, and cheese bagel. He's eating it on a biscuit. A biscuit.
3: Oh, well, the biscuit,
1: Southern
3: yeah.
1: Bread.
3: But
1: yeah, that's why you
3: But the jelly part
1: there.
3: Is not Southern. I've definitely heard a lot of people doing that.
0: Like
1: delicacy.
0: I would like it's all great. Of that deconstructed. Like the biscuit, jelly.
3: So you just don't like the sandwich element.
2: You don't like the sandwich. Like,
0: and is there egg on that too?
2: Yeah, yeah. Oh, absolutely.
0: Egg and a jelly?
2: Cheese,
0: no, sir.
1: But maybe
2: and a sausage? That's a breakfast sandwich. That's the necessity for a breakfast sandwich. Put on a biscuit. Put on a croissant if you want. You can put it on any like
3: an
2: little
3: English muffin.
2: English muffin.
1: Any vehicle.
2: A little jelly. Use. Throw it on there.
1: The good thing is for all the fast food restaurants that are going to see a spike in customers here over the next 30 minutes. You're welcome. Getting everybody hungry here.
0: Yes.
1: On unsportsmanlike.
2: Chick-fil-A dropping a new.
1: You can eat your breakfast sandwich however you want to. We are an equal opportunity.
4: Except for without cheese.
1: Consuming. Yeah. And mayo. Can't do it with mayo either. I guess we've banned cheese, we've banned mayo, we've banned like certain condiments here.
3: I'm out on any white jelly. Condiment. Any of the condiments that are the color white, I'm out on. I think they're all terrible.
1: No mayonnaise,
3: all of them.
1: No Baja sauce.
3: All of them.
1: Okay.
3: Bad.
1: You know?
3: Ranch. All of them.
1: Okay.
0: Missing out on ranch.
1: You are
2: is this a deeper thing that you got going on, Pat? Is this just,
4: yeah, what are you trying to say?
2: Is there something happening here that you want to discuss?
3: Saucism?
1: Saucism.
2: Yeah. Is there something happening here?
1: No.
3: I don't think so.
1: Pat, well, you know what we're going to do? We will, the next time everybody's all together, because Kimberly, Michelle,
3: love
1: and I got to be
3: stuff.
1: Together in Britain, New York yesterday. The next time we're all together, we're going to do a little sampling of all of this, and maybe we can even get Kimberly to try some eggs with cheese in it. It's unsportsmanlike, presented by Progressive Insurance. 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So, All week long, we've been talking about the lawsuits that have taken place in college athletics. We know that week zero, week one, whatever you want to call it, college football starting right now. And their season is just about to get underway. And there have been some players in the NFL, some rookies that are trying to go back to college by deciding, hey, I'm not going to make a practice squad. I could potentially make more money on a college football team, increase my draft stock, all of those things. And some of these players have sued to get temporary restraining orders to allow them to go back to college. And what we know in order, it was the Big Ten, it was the SEC, the Big 12, and then yesterday, the ACC, the fourth conference that makes up the Power Four, passed a resolution Thursday which bans professionals from returning to college football, plus women's basketball and men's basketball. So they're following suit with what everyone else was doing in the enforcement world of college athletics. So this resolution now includes players who previously declared for the NFL, NBA, or WNBA drafts and did not withdraw before the draft. So players who signed with the NFL or other professional football leagues, the NBA, the G League, WNBA, any player listed on any roster for an NFL or other professional football league, WNBA, or NBA or G League team. So that happened. And that's what should have happened, because we know that the ACC would have been crushed, guys, if this would have gone on and they would have stayed silent. However, here's what we were expecting to happen when the athletes who are now affected by being told no try to find a loophole. So down in Dallas, a judge signed an order on Thursday that prohibits the NCAA, the SEC, and Commissioner Greg Sankey from stopping a group of athletes, three of whom are currently on NFL rosters, from returning to college sports for one more season of play to take advantage of that 5-for-5 rule. So this is from Judge Martin Hoffman. He wrote in this order, as long as they would have been eligible to continue playing college sports in the following semester, if they had a fifth year of eligibility, they are eligible today. So Kimberly, we've been expecting this, that there would be a ruling coming down from the, this is obviously in effect to the SEC. All four conferences that make up the Power Four have the same rule. No professionals coming back to college sports. Mm-hmm. But now the athletes are trying to fight that ruling to get an injunction and say, it's not our fault the NCAA couldn't figure out the calendar here. And for someone who might be on a, be looking at a practice squad spot, at the time that the 5-for-5 ruling came into play, they just finished up minicamp. They just finished up OTAs. They were getting ready for training camp. They couldn't control the timing of the NCAA and how long it took for them to get here. So now we've got this situation where the conferences do one thing, then you've got judges trying to do another. And I think we're all looking at this wondering, is there going to be any sort of real resolution? Because it's almost like every time there's something that comes into play, something comes in and flips it on its head, which in this case is this ruling down in Texas.
0: Blame the NCAA. Thank you. That's all I have to say. I mean,
1: and they've been silent in all of this, which is almost maddening that they're letting the conferences do the bidding for them after they're the ones who invoke this thing so late in the process.
0: David, here's what I think. I feel like I don't blame these athletes. They have a point. That's why I feel like this is such a mess, and I feel like every player who's involved, and I mean players, you know, generically or whatever, like every conference, I understand why the conferences are acting the way they're acting. I understand the point of these athletes. They're like, this is not my fault. And I think Michelle had said the other day, like, blame the game, right? Like, I don't think it's the athlete's fault in this. I just hate this mess, and so now I just say blame the NCAA, because I don't understand how it got to this point, David, and I don't know what the actual resolution is, because you have this small, this subset of athletes who have a legitimate gripe. So why should they be punished in this sense?
2: You cannot enforce laws in a lawless land.
0: Lawless land.
2: That is what's happening in the NCAA. Like, I feel tiniest violin for NCAA and complaining about what's happening. I do not care. I do not care. Like, the NCAA wants to fashion itself as a collegiate educational system where people play athletics. It's not. Especially in football, it is and all the sports, it is a G League right now where people get paid, and also they'll take basket weaving on their off time. Like, have created a system in which coaches and which, you know, colleges do not have to follow any of the rules. And now the players are getting hip to it, and they don't want to follow a bunch of rules because the rules are not really in place. And now, leading into a season, we have to have a law degree to understand what the hell is going on. I don't know what an injunction is. I don't know what all this stuff is. I don't care. Like, and nobody's actually going to really care about this come week six if there is a guy who was in the league who, like, it's not like these are. It's not like Mendoza is going to come back and lead Indiana to another national championship. Like, this is going to blend in with all the other stuff that is happening. And NCAA just has to deal with the fact that they are a wild, wild west of chaos. And they're trying to put the toothpaste back in the tube. It's not going to work. You are a lawless land. Just embrace it.
1: Well, they're not the ones who are bearing the brunt of this. Frankly, that is the Power Four conferences who had the gall to make a rule here. Deadlines spur action. We know that that comes into play because of the NFL and the 53-man rosters that get cut down by Sunday. So many of these athletes that are trying to get back to college football, their college football teams or other college football teams, had a decision to make, and they're still going to try to push this thing forward. But there might be a judge standing in their way, or there might be one that's on their side. And the funny thing in all this, the college football coaches don't even know who's eligible and who's not. We'll get into more of that coming up next here. We're on Sportsmanlike on ESPN Radio and ESPN2, presented by Progressive Insurance.
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0: I'm taking you into college football. The season has begun. I still call it week zero. I'm a traditionalist.
1: Evan Squared. Yes. When you hear the music, mm-hmm. how does your body not just move?
0: Because I'm not going to do the shoulder shrug thing, because that would make me feel like I'm not actually dancing. And as Michelle said, the kids don't dance anymore. So I guess in this moment, I'm not dancing.
1: Okay.
0: But I see you vibing. I see you vibing there.
2: They don't catch a whine anymore. Is that what the...
0: Catch a line. Is that what it's called? Kids aren't whining anymore, David?
1: Is that your question?
2: Yeah, I don't know. You're out in the streets. You're out in the club.
3: David, don't be on the wrong side of history on this one.
1: The kids are out there, Kmar.
3: You know they're out there.
1: But to David's point, the kids are not... at basement parties, which I
3: yes,
1: said
3: they
1: earlier.
3: Are.
1: No, they're not.
0: They don't know, up against the wall.
2: Are you at a basement party, Pat?
3: No, I had a sister who went to college very recently, and the kids are out there. It's fine.
4: It feels like we're going to have to end the week to prove in this point again. So later on in the show, we're going to take some calls, because the phone lines lit up when we did this, the other day, and people proving how old Courtney and Michelle were and how wrong they were. So we'll do this later on.
2: It's not the same.
3: Well, of course it's not the same.
2: Those kids, time progresses, but kids are still partying. They've not been raised to wear business casual.
0: Thank you.
2: Look like you're dressing for a job interview and sweating it all out, walking up behind and then doing the face check. They don't know what the face check is.
3: I don't think you know what you're talking about. I don't think I know.
0: What is the face check?
2: The face check is in our day. The lady would be dancing. You'd go up behind her and say, "Can I have this dance?" or something along those lines.
1: That's what I would say.
5: That is not what you would say.
2: I would go say.
4: More lies.
2: I would say, "M'lady, you look stunning in the moonlight, glowing off your face."
5: I thought you were in the basement.
0: It's the moonlight that comes off the glow sticks that are inside of the plastic vodka bottles that are then black lit.
1: David was born in Bridgerton times. That's what we're learning.
2: You look like a classy lady.
5: Fair maiden.
2: May I doth have this dance?
1: Got it.
2: And so what they would do is turn around and look you in the face. And then determine if she's going to continue the face, or her homegirl would do the thumbs up, be like, he's a keeper, boom, and then let the dance continue.
1: Courtney, or they would just walk away. He is correct. However, I was the rude person. We'd go out, all of us girls. Guys would come up behind us. I would stop dancing and turn around and just look at them dead in their face.
2: And then they would keep moving. You know what?
0: I can picture that happening. Yeah.
2: They didn't say, "M'lady, may I doth have this dance?" They like I do.
0: You know, they just didn't have enough game.
2: They didn't have, back then we would have called it Riz. I called it being a gentleman.
0: You know, David,
5: Riz was invented like
0: 2 seconds ago, but that's how we renamed the show temporarily. It might actually stick on the Unk Sports.
3: This is how I know you're old, because Riz was invented like 7 years ago.
0: It wasn't that recently.
3: It was a while ago.
0: Okay, well, yeah, Unk Sportsmanlike continuing here on ESPN Radio and ESPN2 and, talking about the game itself and to not hate the player, to hate the game. That's the vibe in college football right now because of all of these rules that have been put in place to prevent pro athletes from going back to college sports, whether it's the NFL, whether it's coming out of the NBA, the WNBA. There are a lot of leagues, Power Four conferences, that are saying no. Not on the cusp of the season. No, not right now, even though 5 for 5 in the NCAA eligibility world, which you turn 19 or you start your first year of college, there's no more waivers, there's no more red shirts. You get 5 years of eligibility and that's it. That came into effect in June. A lot of athletes weren't able to take advantage of it, and now they're trying to. So lost in all of this conversation, Kimberly, are the college football coaches who have to now play by a set of rules, and they're trying to keep up with the Joneses in this world, and it puts them in a tough spot. Mike Elko, Texas A&M head coach, had this to say about not even knowing who he can play versus who he can't under these circumstances.
6: It's a statement about where we are from a governance standpoint, that we are having conversations about what the rules are going to be regarding roster management on August 27th, and we kick off. There's games tonight, there's games Saturday, and we're not even really sure what the rules are around who can play on our teams this fall.
0: And that's an NCAA problem. Well, I know we've been talking about these specific conferences, but that's an NCAA problem that we're dealing with this literally at the 11th hour of the college football season starting, when this could have been handled so much earlier.
1: Hey, Mike, you and me both. I don't know what the hell is going on either. So, again, I am at a loss because, again, I feel for the athletes who are saying the rules, the timing of the rules, the calendar. I'm the one who's getting screwed out of an opportunity. You've got coaches like Mike and others who are saying, what is going on? The fact that the season is upon us and there's all this confusion. Yeah, I don't know what the hell is going on either, David.
2: But have we ever known what the hell is going on? Like, have we ever really known? Like, do you know, before this offseason, would you know why there are quarterbacks who are like 30 years old in NCAA? Like, have we actually known any of the rules leading up to this? Like, what NCAA rules do we actually know in terms of eligibility, in terms of rules that you're breaking? Like, did we know about sort of the infamous, if a bagel has cream cheese on it, you're violating this thing? Like, the rules have never made sense, and they've never been actual rules. So I understand there's frustration about this new iteration of a rule that doesn't make sense, but NCAA rules have never quite made sense. Do you know, does anybody here know why you had like a Stetson Bennett quarterbacking for as long as he did? Do we know what made him eligible? Do we know what made players available for a sixth, seventh year before? Like, nobody, unless you're deep, deep in the weeds of this, actually understood the rules. And even then, there are all of these things that reverse the rules, the injunctions and the restraining orders and things like that. Like, NCAA rules were kind of built for this. They're built to be not make a ton of sense, to not be so specific, so all these things can happen. Like, I just don't feel like this is a new thing or something that is particularly, I know it's the 11th hour of it, but I have never quite understood these rules.
1: So it sounds, Courtney, and David, correct me if I'm wrong, Courtney, it sounds like David is saying there has always been mass confusion.
2: Mm-hmm.
1: So
2: always.
1: Why am I going to waste my time caring about this current mass confusion? Is that
0: because,
1: what David's
0: because
1: saying?
0: It's the I think that is because the reason there's been so much mass confusion is because nothing has been enforced uniformly.
1: Yeah,
0: because right. What one school will allow, another school won't, and the school that will allow it will push the envelope. Whereas in a case like LSU, what we found out earlier this week from reporting from CBS Sports, it was Lane Kiffin in LSU stoking the flames here, calling players or having their school, their representatives, call the representatives of players who were on the fringe of being on an NFL roster. Maybe they weren't going to make the 53. Maybe they would be a practice squad candidate or they would get cut, clear waivers, and then go to another team. They would see the opportunity to add to their roster. Someone like Lane Kiffin, first year in Baton Rouge, he's trying to win. The pressure that's on him, there's not a coach in college sports, period, that has more pressure to win than Lane Kiffin this year, that since he left Ole Miss, left a team that was deep into the college football playoff and is trying to win at LSU. So if it's win by any means, you're going to be looking at the means of finding the most seasoned and most talented players to add to your roster. They're playing by a different set of rules than others within their conference. We heard about the vote that was taken earlier this week that the SEC member institutions, except for LSU, were all willing to abide by the ruling that was put down by the conference. No pros back in college sports. LSU's still fighting this, and the players in question, Daquan Wright being one of them, are still affected by the indecision in all of this. And where is the NCAA? And what is my conference saying? And what's the law saying? What is the judge saying who's putting me in a position that I could potentially bypass this and still skirt the rules to get back to college football? All we know is that the season's here and we still don't know who's eligible and who's not. And this may change over the course of the next couple of days. And you might see, even though there's this rule in place that says no pros or anybody who's been on an NFL roster, a 90-man roster, none of those guys can come back to college football. You're still going to see others that have either been grandfathered in or others who fight the system in the right way, and they end up winning, and they will end up back in college football this season. So much more to get into on this topic. Stay tuned here on Unsportsmanlike for that, but We ask our resident GM, straight ahead, if he believes we have seen enough from Fernando Mendoza to play week one. It's Unsportsmanlike on ESPN Radio and ESPN 2, presented by Progressive Insurance.
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1: Trey Tucker to the right. Fernando's going to throw again. He's going to attack down the middle.
2: Oh.
1: Intercepted by the 49ers on a deflection. On a deflection. Ball was on the hands of Naylor. Was deflected along the way. Berthoun with the interception. And the Raiders go out here. That was a tip ball.
3: The call there of Fernando Mendoza's interception Thursday night in the preseason finale for the Raiders, courtesy of Raider Nation Radio. Mendoza, number one overall pick, finished tonight 7-14 with one interception, threw for 57 yards, and that likely the last time we see him for a while. It's Unsportsmanlike on ESPN Radio and ESPN2. Courtney Cronin, Kimberly A. Martin, and David Dennis Jr. hanging out with you on this Friday morning. Pleased to welcome in our GM, Mike Tannenbaum, to discuss a little bit more about Clint Kubiak's decision to still say at this juncture, after all we've seen in the preseason, I don't feel like I need to make a decision or an announcement yet on QB1 in Vegas. Why are we dragging this thing out, Mike?
4: Yeah, good question. Like, we all know that Kirk Cousins is going to be the starter, and maybe there's chain of command. You know, we're speculating, right? Maybe he has to run it by John Spytek or Tom Brady, but I think Clint Kubiak will be a good coach in the league. Not sure why he did that. Typically, this time of year, you have literally 20, 30, 40, 50 transactions, especially if you're the Raiders. You're going to churn the bottom of your roster, trades, waiver claims. You have a lot to do over the next 2 weeks. Just check the box, say Kirk's the star, move on. It's really like a non-story.
5: So, Mikey T, I think a lot of people might, we had a conversation earlier about overreactions to rookie performances, particularly in the preseason. Fernando Mendoza, you know, the interceptions and the shaky starts. But I want to ask you about Cleveland, because Dylan Gabriel looked wonderful last night in a preseason game. But I'm curious how many QBs you think the Browns should keep on their roster, given that that was one appearance by Gabriel, and they have, obviously, Deshaun, Shador, and I'm blanking on the last one.
3: Kalen Green.
5: Yes.
4: Yeah, so, like, to me, this is easy. I thought Cleveland's decision the other day looked bad when they said Deshaun Watson was going to start. Mm-hmm. I think it looks worse. Like, Todd Monken's a good coach.
5: Yes.
4: Give him those three young quarterbacks. Start Shador. Dylan Gabriel did look good. Like, I thought he played with good fundamentals. Thought his eye level was excellent. He was accurate. He threw with good anticipation. He's small by NFL standards. That may be a fatal flaw at the end of the day. But go with those three young guys and, you know, don't look back. Kmart, you once covered a really smart...
5: smart GM.
4: Good-looking GM, good hypothetically.
5: Looking.
4: And that GM had one sign in his building, in God we trust, for everyone else we need data.
5: Mm-hmm.
4: And I would challenge the three of you to please tell me the one quarterback in the history of our league that was suspended for 11 games, played 19 games in 6 years, had season-ending shoulder surgery, then tore his Achilles tendon twice, was going to be a free agent, and played really good football. Like, I think Deshaun Watson playing well this year in 17 games is improbable.
5: Well, when you put it like that, Michael, it doesn't sound that likely. But as a GM, yes, in case the audience didn't know that that Michael was talking about himself as far as the GM that I covered with the Jets. So you're a GM, though. What you're saying sounds good in theory. So go with the young kids. But what would you have done with Deshaun and that contract?
4: Well, look, you're at a point where, from a cap standpoint, you probably have to keep him and just say, look, you're going to be our third. Be the best teammate you can be. We hope that you don't play this year. At the end of the year, you're going to graduate. You'll be a free agent. Part of being a leader is admitting your mistakes and cutting your losses. They have a lot of good young players. They're building this thing the right way, but for the quarterback. And I'm just hard-pressed to understand if you're running the Browns, guys, like, how does this work out well if Deshaun Watson plays? He's a free agent. He's clearly not in your plans moving forward. And again, he's had two, not one, skill diminishing injuries. He hasn't played well in 6 years. I just don't understand, like, what we think a reasonable outcome that's going to be good, how that's going to happen.
6: So given that the Browns didn't do what you suggested, which is a sensible thing, and did what was the dumbest possible thing that they could do by naming Deshaun Watson the starter, all this stuff, that leaves kind of Dylan Gabriel maybe on this roster, maybe not. And I'm looking at a team like Atlanta, who is kind of in a quarterback disaster of their own right now. Would a team like that try to go and say, should I try to grab Dylan Gabriel? Is there a market for him, or should teams be looking at him as somebody, as a sneaky add for a flyer for this season?
4: Yeah, David, I think that's kind of been out there for a while. Like, I think they would be the first team in the history of the NFL that could have three left-handed quarterbacks. And Kevin Stefanski drafted Dylan Gabriel. Mm-hmm. Tua's been disappointing so far. Let's not overreact because it's still the preseason. Hopefully Michael Penix is okay, but obviously durability is a big question there. So, absolutely. I think Dylan Gabriel, you know, as you said, for a flyer, David, to Atlanta makes a ton of sense.
3: Talking with Mike Tannenbaum, ESPN senior NFL front office insider, joining us here on Unsportsmanlike. Mike McCarthy said something yesterday after the Steelers-Bills preseason game about the quarterbacks that he has on his roster. We know it's Aaron Rodgers, who's going to be in his last season, and then it's Mason Rudolph. And then they have Will Howard, sixth-round pick from a year ago, and Drew Aller. All four quarterbacks have played or have earned spots in the eyes of Mike McCarthy on this roster. Is it feasible? Is it necessary for the Steelers to carry four quarterbacks on their roster, just knowing what the season is for their QB1?
4: Yeah, absolutely. I think even more so knowing that Aaron Rodgers is going to be 43 in December. Mike McCarthy has a great track record of developing quarterbacks. I would take Will Howard, Drew Aller, put him into a developmental program. It's not ideal from a roster construction standpoint. You're probably going to have to take it, you know, from a safety or a wide receiver to go with four in your active. But I'm excited to see what those two quarterbacks look like in a year. So hopefully Aaron Rodgers has enough in the tank to get through the year. I doubt that, given that, you know, he averaged 5.8 yards air yards per attempt last year. I don't know how that's going to get better, but I think their future is bright with those two young guys.
5: All right, we've talked a lot, Michael, about Aaron Rodgers, but you know what we haven't talked a lot about? Lamar Jackson and the leverage that he has going into next season. I'm curious what you think is more likely. Lamar Jackson signs the biggest deal in NFL history after the season with the Ravens or with another team?
4: Oh, I think it's with the Ravens. I think getting Declan Doyle was really smart. I think he comes from this tree of Detroit and Chicago. They'll protect him, and I'm excited to see, because I think sometimes people conflate two things incorrectly, which is when you hear things like heavy up the protection or two backs or two tight ends that they're going to be conservative, and I think this is going to make Lamar even more explosive. If they could squeeze another year or two out of Derrick Henry where defenses have to honor the run, that's just going to open up the field for Lamar to be more explosive. And I know he can't be franchised. I know that he's, you know, represents himself, but I'm just hard-pressed to think that he would leave there. And this team's really intriguing. You know, I talk to coaches all the time at different points in their careers and how they, you know, developing and what they're looking for. And I always say, like, take any job you can get and just make it better, because you're never going to walk into a situation where you're going to have a star quarterback. And Jesse Minter is like the exception to that rule. Jesse Minter is a rookie head coach who has a very intriguing upside. I think he's going to do a good job. And for him, there he is. There's Lamar. And I think it's going to work out really well. And part of when you watch what NFL teams do, they tell you how they evaluate themselves. And I think when they hire Jesse Minter, and in particular Declan Doyle, what they're saying is, we have this incredible quarterback. What's the best way to have, like, the next phase of his career even be better than what's been a two-time MVP part of the first part of his career?
6: Mm-hmm. Okay, so but what if this thing doesn't go well? Like, part of this idea of him staying in San Francisco is premised on the idea that you believe that this is going to be a good season. I'm with you. I do believe it'll be a great season for the Ravens. They have a shot to win it all. But let's say things go the other way. Is there a world, if this doesn't go well, they have some injuries, if they don't make the playoffs again, is there any world in which you see Lamar Jackson entertaining the options to leave Baltimore?
4: Well, sure. It's always a possibility, I guess, right, if things don't go well. But, again, within reason, I think they've done everything they can, drafting Inouye Vega in the first round at Penn State. And, look, some of these, you know, Jalen Lane's flash, but it's preseason. But I do think they're comporting themselves in the right way to say, hey, we got a star quarterback. Let's make sure that we can protect them and get, you know, skilled players around them.
3: Mike, last one for you. So we know that all Power Four conferences in college athletics have come out and said no pro players can go back to college sports. And this, of course, comes to light this week because of the NCAA 5-for-5 ruling that several NFL players, rookies, are trying to take advantage of. And there are still some who are fighting these rulings, Daquan Wright being one of them, several others who were in that Louisiana lawsuit from a week ago. So what would you do if you were advising a college, a rookie, who's trying to go back to college from the NFL, knows that, you know, maybe the practice squad is his ceiling for this year. And while the ruling's in place, there are loopholes here that some are trying to take advantage of. What would you tell those players?
4: Well, I think if you can get to a practice squad, that's a great place, Courtney, because, you know, the race is long, meaning, you know, it's 17 games, 18 weeks. And if you start on a practice squad in August, there's a reasonable chance you'll get an NFL paycheck. You get three of those. You get a pension credit, and you're sort of like off and running. And if that doesn't work out, maybe there's some non-Power Four schools, FCS schools, that could work out. And look, it's been a crazy couple of weeks here with college football, and you do feel bad for those kids that are sort of caught in this like legal limbo. I guess the good news is this should be a moot point in a year or two as the 5-for-5 sort of gets implemented, and hopefully they all find landing spots. It just won't be, you know, apparently, as of today anyway, it won't be in the Power Four.
3: Yeah, and these Power Four conferences are hoping that this becomes a moot point soon because the season is here. Yet we're still dealing with eligibility cases across college football about who might actually work their way back onto a college football roster in 2026. Mike T, we appreciate it. We'll check you out on Get Up later this morning. Thanks for the time.
4: Thank you.
3: Mike T, Mike Tannenbaum, our guy, ESPN NFL front office insider, one who always gets it done. You know who else always gets it done? Granger. Kimberly Martin has more.
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0: I'm Over It with Pat the Producer.
1: I accidentally went to a Stevie Nicks cover band this weekend.
2: Awesome. Stevie, the queen.
1: I walk in. This is a lot of 55-year-olds here.
3: Your demo.
2: Exact demo, yeah.
1: Apparently people are switching from dating apps to medieval times to find dates now. And I went to the Renaissance Fair, and I feel like I got dragged for it.
3: People are going to the Renaissance Fair to date?
1: Yeah, dude.
4: At Costello.
1: Yeah, see, I was on it.
3: We can be brothers at the Renaissance Fair.
5: I'm over it. I'm sick and tired and over it.
1: Get a life.
2: It's not his mom's favorite segment on Unsportsmanlike, but it's ours. It's time for I'm Over It with our producer, Pat Costello, who tells us all of his daily grievances, gripes, and overall
6: and
2: shame with the
6: many.
2: World.
1: Courtney, right, you hate this segment, don't
2: you? No, I like this segment. I do like this segment. And I'm also trying to gas Pat up a little bit because his mom said it's not her favorite segment on this show. So, Pat, the floor is yours. Where are we starting? Where are you
1: annoyed prove Courtney
2: this
1: wrong.
2: Morning?
1: I mean, it's actually funny that you start with my mom because I'm going to need everyone to stop getting engaged. I saw four different people yesterday announce engagements between, like, celebrity-ish people that I follow and, like, social media influencers and then people just in my personal life. Four different people! Can everyone calm down? My mom's going to start asking me questions that I don't have answers for, okay? Everyone relax. Stop getting engaged.
7: I think your mom has an answer to the question.
1: What?
6: Hey, you know what's crazy,
1: she doesn't
6: though?
1: Need to ask. She's going to know, think, but she's going to ask.
2: She already knows.
1: She might, but she's going to ask me anyway.
7: I don't think there's any question as to why you're not engaged.
6: Here's the problem with Pat. He brings up stuff.
2: That was awful.
6: Really great things he's upset by. But earlier this week, Pat said that he loves love.
1: I do.
6: Because I agreed with Pat. And I was like, oh my God, Pat, we have something in common finally. We love love. And here he is, end of week, saying, stop getting engaged, people.
1: Oh no, I'm happy for all of them, but don't post it. Because now my mom's going to send me pictures and be like, what
6: Silly
1: are you doing?
6: Me.
1: And I'm going, I don't know. I don't know what I'm doing.
6: Well,
1: I'm
6: that
1: trying.
6: Was evident.
1: I'm out here.
6: Yeah, that was
2: you are putting in the effort. I do give you a lot of credit for that. No, David, you're the one saying, well, we know why you're not engaged.
7: Well, I'm just saying,
2: don't think we didn't catch that.
7: Maybe you should go to the basement parties and catch a wine.
1: I'm not going to the basement parties. Yeah, do a face check.
6: The ladies are turning around to see what's behind them.
1: We can
8: do face checks, too.
1: Cam, what role do you think I have here?
8: You're checking faces.
2: He's gonna go walk up to some random ladies tonight.
8: Use David's line. Say, "Hey, fair maiden.
7: Hey, fair maiden.
8: Doth thou would like a dance?"
2: And the woman's gonna be like, "Sir, are you having a stroke right now?"
8: Yeah, but he's at the Ren Fair. It works.
1: Hey, I mean, you heard it in the rejoin. The Ren Fair is back, by the way. The Ren Fair just started up. And
7: a lot of singles at the Ren Fair.
1: There are. The Ren Fair is amazing.
2: Yeah, do you dress up to go to that, Pat?
1: I don't. I just wear normal stuff. Although this year, maybe I will. Maybe I have to upgrade.
6: Pat, why don't you join a run club? I feel like that
1: I can't run. I mean, I used to be able to. My knees and ankles are toast.
6: Bro, nobody's going to run club to run. They're looking for dates. Hello?
7: There's no possible way.
8: People definitely run at run
1: clubs. You have to run, and I can't run. My body doesn't work anymore.
6: You just had a nice lady up in the back of the group, and you're like, hey, girl, what's going on?
1: Yeah, but I can't physically run.
7: Yeah.
8: Pat's not going to settle for the people in the back.
7: There's no worse place than a run club to try to find.
6: Oh, I'm sorry. How do you know this, David?
7: Because I've been in a run club, and I've been, and there's nobody want nothing. There's nothing. There's nothing remotely. I'm at my most unattractive while trying to run and sweat and keep up with people and complain and make grunting.
6: Well, listen. Don't put your problems onto Pat. Okay, maybe Pat will have good luck there.
7: I'm sure Pat is.
1: Even when I could run, I am with David. I could not talk to people while I was running.
7: Come on, we're sweating.
1: I was focused on running.
7: Yeah.
6: Okay, maybe it's the Linus attitude that Pat has.
2: See the blanket too?
6: Yeah, everything's so terrible.
1: Everything's not terrible. But people need to stop getting engaged.
2: Okay. Or at least slow down on the social media posts about their engagement. That's what's bothering you? Because you love love. You
6: Be
2: love
6: happy
2: engagement.
6: In silence.
2: It's being thrown into your face.
8: I don't know if Pat loves love.
6: Yeah,
1: I do love love.
8: He doesn't want people making out in Europe.
1: Well,
8: he doesn't want them to get engaged.
1: Well, that's not love. That's passion. And we don't need to see that.
7: Married at First Sight finale was last night. So in Love Island UK, there's a lot of love going on. A lot of engagement.
6: Could
7: a lot
6: Pat
7: of weddings.
6: Go on Love Island?
1: Pass.
6: Not Love Island. Love is Blind? Love is Blind.
7: I was going to say Love is Blind is going to be a much better option than Love
1: what
7: Island.
1: What does that mean?
2: They can't see
6: Love is Blind.
2: Him. Oh,
6: yeah, they
2: awful.
6: Can't see him.
1: What's happening here?
8: David then would roast then you on his podcast.
6: They fall in love with the personality.
7: Then it's all personality based, which
8: Which you don't think is
2: Pat,
8: me either.
2: I think you have a great personality. Your nah, person's cool. out there. You will find them. It's probably at that Renaissance fair, though. So please, buy the outfit and dress the part. Because you wonder why you're leaving Renaissance fair without a date. These girls that go there dressed up in their medieval garb are like, this guy's here in his hokas.
1: The fair maidens.
7: The hokas. Fair maidens. There you go. Boom.
2: Like, you know, where the... Where, lean in. Lean into it. What's next?
6: Use David's lines seriously at the Renaissance Fair.
1: Please. I mean, it would work at the Renaissance
8: Fair. Just say the word doth and you'll have them swept off their feet.
7: Yes. Fair lady.
1: I hear
7: Juvenile playing Back That Thing Up on thine stereo.
1: But they're playing it on like a small ukulele.
8: Or like a yaller horn.
1: When did the Yankees get poor? Nuno, you might be able to answer this. Because the Yankees gave away 18,000 George Costanza bobbleheads yesterday. But the Yankee Stadium holds 46,000 people, which meant that people were lining up in the rain yesterday for like hours before the game to get this bobblehead. Because apparently you can only give it to 18,000 people. When did they get so poor that they can't give everyone in line a bobblehead? What are we doing, the Yankees? I'm pretty sure you have the money. Buy everyone a bobblehead. Stop being cheap.
4: Times are tough.
1: Times are not tough for the Yankees. I mean, maybe for Aaron Judge and Giancarlo Stanton and the players, it might be, and Aaron Boone and all those, but...
6: So the Yankees.
1: The finances for the Yankees are doing just fine.
7: The Yankees.
1: Yeah. The play does not influence their George Costanza bobblehead giveaway.
2: But isn't that the point of a giveaway, that it's supposed to be something exclusive?
6: It's a limited...
1: No! The Phillies just gave away a Kyle Schwarber bobblehead, and they gave it to every fan in the stadium, and it was a sellout.
2: So there were 41,203 people yesterday at Yankee Stadium. At least that was the announced attendance for the 5-1 loss to the Astros. You want them to have 41,203 George Costanza bobbleheads?
1: Yes.
2: What happens when somebody doesn't want it or they leave it?
1: That happens with every giveaway.
2: Everywhere.
1: That happens with every giveaway.
2: Which is why you don't overdo it.
7: You got to be able to sell them on eBay and make a little profit off of it.
1: Now, why are we making profit off of a free giveway?
7: Because that's how it works. That's why
2: you don't see these things get on the internet after they're
1: so dumb.
7: That's how you end up with one of these Stephen Curry Davidson graduate bobbleheads.
1: This is so dumb.
2: It's a great giveaway.
7: $100
1: on eBay
7: right now.
1: Making people stand in the rain is so stupid.
2: Well, 18,000 people came away happy from that.
1: Yeah, and the rest didn't.
2: Well,
1: because the Yankees are cheap. Stop being cheap, the Yankees. You're already terrible. Don't be cheap too.
2: We're on Sportsmanlike.
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15: Like, I was so small when I was born that they're like, yeah, probably not gonna make it.
16: That's not funny. I'm sorry.
17: Did you come early?
15: I just was like small. Like, this was way back in the day. Like, you know, born in a little shed in like a village in Portugal in the 70s. And it was just like,
16: You weren't born in the hospital?
17: Wait,
15: no.
17: You were born?
15: Really? Born in like the
17: you were born in a shed?
18: What? I like Evan being like, oh, that's not funny that he came out small. Like, it's fine. No. I think he's definitively here now, Ev. I don't think we have to worry anymore.
16: Good point. That's fair. Let me get Chef to confirm that, Bill.
15: That I was so small that it was just like, not so sure. Look at me now, Grandma.
19: I was going through that pain alone.
17: Look at him now. He's persevered. He's made it. And he's made it to Unsportsmanlike. You know you've arrived, Nuno. We're glad you're here with us. We're glad you're all here with us on this Friday morning. 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Courtney Cronin, Kimberly A. Martin, David Dennis Jr. sitting in for the guys. So get you ready for the weekend, and we get you ready for the end of the preseason.
15: Look at me now, Grandma.
17: Last night, yes, look at Nuno now. Look at all of us now, because mercifully, it has come to an end, at least for the Las Vegas Raiders. They ended their preseason last night against the San Francisco 49ers, and we saw what very likely is the last of Fernando Mendoza, at least for now, at least for the next couple of weeks, maybe the next couple of months. 7 of 14, 57 yards, and an interception. The Raiders only scored 3 points on his 5 drives. Let's hear from Clint Kubiak, the Raiders head coach, on Mendoza's development as the Raiders start to shift gears towards week one.
20: Yeah, I mean, he needs another 3 preseason games. You know, all those rookies do. And now that the season's starting, you know, that, you know, the practice reps get smaller, and that's just life. But us as coaches, we got to get him ready to play, keep developing him.
17: getting him ready to play will not be

0: more than likely, getting him ready to play for the season opener in 16 days, Kimberly. So Clint Kubiak, you didn't hear it there, but he also said last night that he is in no rush to name a starting quarterback. However, any of us, all of us, rather, have said it's going to be Kirk Cousins, and it should be. But as you now close the book on Fernando Mendoza's preseason, where are you with this? Because I know you're going to probably be out there at some point. You're going to see him. He's probably not going to be suited up. Mm-hmm. But how do you evaluate what we've seen and what we still don't know yet about the number one overall pick?
1: I hope I see him in some chrome hearts.
0: At the podium. I would love to see that. Can you imagine what that would look like?
1: I guess for me, I don't feel any differently today than I did 2 days ago about Fernando Mendoza. Last night's preseason action, you know, within the preseason, 15 of 29, two interceptions, 143 yards. I felt like the kid should sit. I expected bumps along the way. He's not a finished, David used the word product earlier. That's what all of these rookies are. I don't care if you're a Heisman Trophy winner. I don't care if you are a Biletnikoff winner. All of these guys are rookies, and there is that welcome to the NFL moment. For quarterbacks, it is not just, you got to know what everybody's doing. You have to know, be able to step on the field and be able to dissect what a defense is about to do to you. And all of those things take time. I think that's why you have the benefit of a Kirk Cousins on the roster. You know, it's no different than he's on borrowed time. Okay, but he's still here. Let him start the season. I didn't expect Fernando Mendoza to be the starter, nor do I think he should be the starter. And even David, you brought up earlier the prospect of not seeing Fernando Mendoza at all during the 2026-2027 season. I don't know if I would go that far. I think at some point we will see him. I still think, I am nervous that if we didn't see him at all, that fans are not looking at this as a 10-year plan. I don't think TV pundits would look at this as let's be patient. I think people would look around with some alarm. If we never saw Fernando Mendoza this season, what did the Raiders do? Why did they pick him number one overall if they weren't going to play him this year? But I think we have to sort of preach some patience and let these guys sort of mature, watch from the sidelines, and then get out there sooner than later.
2: I'm sorry, Kimberly, I'm sure you made good points. I just couldn't stop thinking about the idea of Fernando Mendoza in like a Louis Vuitton jumpsuit.
1: I'm sure you made good points. I wasn't listening.
2: Like a fade, like three cuts in the eyebrow, like a big doobie chain.
1: Oh, the eyebrow
2: and
1: cuts.
2: And he just came out there and just...
0: Which of his teammates would be influencing him to really tap into his swagger?
3: Max Crosby.
2: Max Crosby, 100%.
0: I will
2: just
0: say...
2: Just hanging out with Max. If he was on Max Crosby's IG Live...
0: He could be on his podcast if Max does the rush during the season, which is a great, great podcast. But I think it is really cool, not to cut you off, but just... how cool it is to watch Max Crosby lean into the rookie quarterback. You saw it there on ESPN last night, some of the highlights we showed you over on ESPNU of Fernando Mendoza. And when he's on the sideline, David, he's getting some words of wisdom, just words from a Pro Bowl player from Max Crosby. I mean, I can't obviously tell what he's saying, but I think that's really neat that we may not see Mendoza under center, and he might not be QB1 anytime soon, but he's still got the respect of, you know, the most important player on the defense, arguably the most important player, not named Fernando Mendoza, on the Raiders.
2: Yeah, I think it's a fantastic buddy cop film that's just waiting to happen with these two guys. Just a steady cam and letting them just do their thing. But, yeah, I mean, I just think that if you look at their schedule, there's no way. I mean, I know it's one game or two games. There's no way I'm throwing Mendoza out there to play against, like, a Broncos. You know, like, there's just absolutely no way. Like those type of games... that would be a disaster. I mean, and that's no disparaging of him. He's just not good enough. And they knew that, I think, when they brought him on. Now, if he came out and looked immediately like he could be a guy that could make an impact from week one, sure, I'm sure that they would throw him out there. But he does not look like that. Not that he looks bad. He just looks like a guy that needs an entire season. And I don't think that the fans are going to be freaking out about that. They know who they drafted. They know that they got a guy who is not ready to start year one. And they have patience. They have Tom Brady is going to be the guy delivering the message. They're not going to be over there revolting against Tom Brady, telling them what a quarterback should or should not do at the beginning of his career. I think that the Raiders, for the first time in a very long time as a franchise, is going to be a patient fan base and a patient franchise, because look at what's happening. Halfway across the country with Cleveland, what they're doing with their quarterback situation. And by contrast, an organization like the Raiders looks like a genius organization who's taking this thing slowly.
1: So for the first time in sports history, we're going to have a patient franchise of fans. Okay. I would love to see it. In this podcast world that we live in, I don't think that people, if we never see Fernando Mendoza during the season, I don't think people are going to be like, oh, okay, that's cool. Which is his development. I don't think that's the world we live in. I'm being realistic about it. But David, you also mentioned I wouldn't put him out there for the Broncos. They don't play the Broncos till week 11. So you're still saying you don't want to see him at all, regardless of how Kirk Cousins plays, if he's not giving you quality quarterback play, you're still saying let him ride it out and the fans will be patient even if they're watching Kirk Cousins and it doesn't look like the prettiest football.
2: I'll take it a step further. Kirk Cousins gets hurt, I'm still not putting Mendoza out there.
1: Do you know who the other quarterback is?
2: Nope.
1: Aiden O'Connell. Okay, so
2: it doesn't. Okay, it don't matter. Like Aiden O'Connell's impact on the Raiders is meaningless in comparison to the idea of what you're trying to build with Mendoza. Like that, to me, because the Raiders are not going to be a playoff team this year. Like, they're not going to be a playoff team. They're not going to be competitive this year. So the idea of, like, who your third-string quarterback is not as important about how you're going to develop Mendoza. And if you put him out there too early, this can impact your franchise and your franchise quarterback for years to come.
0: Well, all of that is accurate, but wouldn't that make Aiden O'Connell's impact on this team even more important than it is, you know, at any other point of his career? You said, like, you know, and Kimberly just pointed out about, you know, Kirk Cousins, if he struggles, who do you turn to next? If Fernando Mendoza isn't ready, should he be QB2? Wouldn't it be better to have somebody who's already played games? Aiden O'Connell's been in the league now for, I believe, 2 years, to get him into a situation where if Kirk Cousins goes down, God forbid, early in the season, week one, week two, week three, whatever. If Fernando Mendoza is not ready, isn't that going to screw him up even just as much as putting him out there as a starter if he's thrust into action, no matter whether he's QB1, QB, or QB2? Wait. Either way, he's going to be in a bad situation.
2: That's so what I'm saying. That's why you put Aiden O'Connell ahead of him.
0: So Aiden O'Connell should be QB2. And I know that it's weird that we're talking about the QB2 battle for the Las Vegas Raiders, but when you hear a quarterback mimic the words that his head coach said, as you're about to hear from Fernando Mendoza, about how he himself doesn't feel ready, it makes me think that the worst thing you could do would be to give him any sort of role that he's not ready for. Here's Fernando Mendoza responding to what we played for you earlier from Clint Kubiak, saying that the quarterback, Heisman Trophy winner, the number one overall pick, needs more preseason games.
3: I would love unlimited games for development, and, you know, evidently there is toll that takes on the body, but my body feels great, and however, I need to, you know, respect my other teammates who are laying their body out on the line every single play like I try to do. It's sometimes a little bit more situational in my position, but the more reps and the more games would be fantastic. If there was 3 more preseason games that I could do, I would do them.
0: So, hearing him there, like, and I know that he's never going to say anything to the contrary. If his head coach says he needs 3 preseason games, if you'd want to see him in 3 more, then Fernando Mendoza is going to be like, yeah, I totally agree, Kimberly. But I hear a quarterback there who is parroting in a lot of ways what his head coach said, that I'm not ready. I still need to develop, but developing in games, whether it's as the number one, which is not going to be, or even as the backup, that he knows he's not ready for that moment.
1: I think what you and David, it's almost like you guys are talking about a different NFL world, like in a perfect utopian NFL world where you could take a number one overall pick and say, you know what? Don't even worry, guys. You don't even need to see him this year. We're going to make him the third quarterback. We're going to really go nice and slow with this. That does not happen. I would love that to happen. I would love for young quarterbacks to sit and watch as long. Again, that's the way I would run things. But that's not how the NFL works. So the idea that David said he didn't even know who the backup to the backup was, like Aiden O'Connell, the fact that you would go from Kirk to Aiden O'Connell, I think, and fans and the media and everybody would say, oh, okay, that's okay. They're just letting this kid take his time. I would love that to be the way life works in the NFL, but that is not realistic. And so what you're describing, I can't even wrap my brain around it.
0: I understand, but the Raiders are telling us something. They're trying to not screw this up. They're trying not to be like every other poor franchise that ends up at the bottom of the standings and at the top of the draft. A team that has been down this road for a long time. Revolving door with the front office, with the coaching staff. They finally have the right structure in place. They've got Tom Brady a part of the mix too. They're trying to be different. It's okay to be different and do things that might be deemed unconventional in the NFL world if it means you're going to break the mold and not screw up a young quarterback, because so often that happens. And then you know what? We're talking about giving up on them 3 years into their career, like we do with J.J. McCarthy, like we're doing with Anthony Richardson, like we're doing with so many others and have done with so many others throughout the test of time. I don't think it's wrong to think outside the box here and not give in to the inevitable pressure that they will feel at some point this year about getting Fernando Mendoza under center. If he's not ready, and he told you there in that clip, I'm not ready, I still have to develop, I would love more preseason games. Why? Because the stakes are a lot lower when you throw a pick six in a preseason game. The stakes are a lot lower when you don't throw the right pass, you don't see the right coverage, you don't make the right read in games that don't count for the playoffs, in games that don't have the stakes that these regular season games do. And if he's not ready, then you don't put him out there in any circumstance, because it's a 100% injury sport. If Kirk Cousins goes down and your backup situation is a quarterback that's still developing and might have to play an extended stretch, and you just walked into yourself into a situation you could have prevented.
1: David, get in here.
0: Let's carry this over, because I think that this is still a conversation that fans are divided on. We know that fans are fanatics for a reason. That's what the word is short for. Yet to understand where this franchise is now and what they're trying not to do, the mold they're trying to break, is one that I think is a fascinating case study across the NFL. We get into that next, coming up on Unsportsmanlike here on ESPN Radio.
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1: 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We're Unsportsmanlike on ESPN Radio. Kimberly A. Martin, David Dennis Jr., Courtney Cronin sitting in for the guys on this Friday morning. And the conversation all morning long stemming from last night's preseason finale for the Las Vegas Raiders is about Fernando Mendoza. And we know he's not ready. You hear it from the horse's mouth, not just Clint Kubiak saying he needs more time. I wish I had three preseason games extra to throw him out there. Mendoza said last night, quote, it was a great experience having the heat and the duress because diamonds are built under pressure. They're built under fire and being forged like that. So when you're able to play under that duress, that's when you elevate your game. I don't know if he's talking about diamonds that are mined or lab-grown diamonds, but diamonds nonetheless, that is what you expect from the number one overall pick when they get into action. But Kimberly, we've been discussing now, going down further the depth chart here, QB2, QB3. If there's a situation where your starter goes down and you still don't think Fernando Mendoza's ready, what's the harm in making sure that you don't have to throw him into the game before that moment, before he's finally able to assume the reins of this offense and perform well within that?
2: No, let me be clear to you guys and to the listeners. I don't see anything wrong with what you guys are talking about. What I'm saying is the NFL does not operate like that. Courtney, one of the things before we went to break that you mentioned was the Raiders have to resist the, quote, inevitable pressure. And I think therein lies the issue that I have just in general with how NFL teams conduct business. I think every team succumbs to the pressure. They succumb to talk radio or the fans clamoring for whomever. I think that pressure, when you take a top quarterback, when you take him number one overall, I think all of that, yes, you've designated him as he is the special one. He's the savior for this franchise. And I think that's where people look at it a little differently. So do I think he should sit on the bench or take the mental reps to start the season? Yes. Would I want to see him at some point this season? Yes, I would. If I don't see him this season, based off of how I know the NFL and all these teams operate, if I don't see him this season, I am going to ask, as a reporter, I'm going to ask, what's not happening behind the scenes? What are they not seeing? Does it mean that you write him off and say he's not ready? But the expectation is if we take you number one, David, you will start at some point sooner than later, especially when you have a quarterback that is, like Kirk Cousins, talented, but still he's getting older. I don't expect Kirk Cousins to ball out this season, so I would expect to see Fernando at some point.
3: So we're talking about fan pressure and fan outrage, and you're thinking about what would make the fans most outraged. Now, there may be some pressure to say Kirk Cousins goes down in week three, we throw Aiden O'Connell out there. Where is Fernando Mendoza? Did we get the right guy? What's the holdup? I understand that there may be some people who would feel that way. And, of course, the Raiders would have a ready-made argument, which is, look, this dude is a guy who we want to develop, want to make sure he's ready. We're going to sit him out all season. We're not really going anywhere as a Raiders team. They may not say that part, but we're not really going anywhere. So we're just going to kind of let the other guys develop and let him get some practice reps and maybe even get some first-team reps in practice. That may lead to a level of pressure. What will absolutely lead to the most pressure is Kirk Cousins goes down to week three. You throw out Fernando Mendoza week four against the Chiefs. He throws three picks, and everybody's saying, oh, my God, we got the wrong guy. This is Anthony Richardson part 2.0. Like, that is going to be a situation where you're talking about real angst, real anxiety. If you throw him out there too soon, and it's like, this dude does not look like a starting quarterback or an NFL-level quarterback. He's supposed to be our future. Mm-hmm. That is where you get real, real outrage and real, real angst if we're talking strictly from a fan perspective. And then, at that moment, if you're the Raiders, you got to pull them anyway if that happens. And then you're back with Aiden O'Connell anyway, and the fans are saying, we're not even sure
2: if this dude is our future. You're saying if he struggles, David, that the Raiders would put him out there. If he struggles, they would have to pull him back?
3: And well, that's the thing. Well, then it creates a tough situation. Do you pull him back?
2: No,
3: do you let him continue to struggle?
2: No.
3: Like, do you, like, but I'm just saying, like, it creates a tough situation. Your back is against the wall as a Raiders franchise because now you're throwing this dude out week after week to look bad for multiple weeks in a row. And the fans are going to be like, this dude is not our franchise quarterback. This guy who looks like this cannot possibly be our guy. It's a worse situation than just throwing out your third string quarterback.
2: If you start Fernando Mendoza, excuse me, if you start Kirk Cousins and then you pull him early in the season for Fernando, there is no seesawing back and forth. Fernando's the guy. So that's why, as a franchise, I'm good with sitting him to start. Whenever you feel comfortable, like he mentally can handle those bumps, they're going to be interceptions in week 4, week 11, week 12, in the playoffs, all the things.
3: There might be
2: whenever
3: a lot
2: you
3: of them.
2: I'm sorry?
3: There may be a lot of them.
2: Yeah.
3: A bunch of them.
2: But you don't put him out there if you don't think that mentally he can withstand it. Those ups and downs. So there, to me, in my mind, putting him out there in week 4, you're not doing that if you have any doubt, and then pull him back for Aiden O'Connell.
3: Yes. What I'm saying, I think the only reason he would go that early is if Kirk Cousins is hurt, just straight up hurt. Like, I don't think, no matter how Kirk Cousins, I don't think you're ever putting Fernando Mendoza out there this season for performance of Kirk Cousins. I don't think you put him out there at all. But I'm talking injury to Kirk Cousins, then you have to make a decision. And for me, that decision would be third string.
4: What we're all thinking is, why can't more teams do it like mm-hmm. the Chiefs? Why can't they have the Alex Smith to Patrick Mahomes succession plan, where you take your lumps as a franchise, so you don't take your lumps when the franchise quarterback finally gets into the mix? Why can't we have patience? The Raiders have been afforded patience. They have a new coaching staff. They went about the offseason the way that you should. What'd they do? What was their big move that they made? They paid Tyler Linderbaum, the center. Broke the center market. Reset the center market with an ungodly number this year, because they wanted to have the right piece in place for when Fernando Mendoza gets under center and has a veteran who knows what he's doing and can help ease his transition into the NFL. They already have Brock Bowers. They have Ashton Jeanty. They have pieces. They're building. They're not a full product just yet, but they're trying to put the infrastructure in place to make Fernando Mendoza not like every other case study, not like the one we talked about last year where Cam Ward took over quarterback for a bad team, had his head coach fired halfway through, not even halfway through the season, and is now trying to hit the Caleb Williams level restart in year 2. They don't want to have a restart at any point with Fernando Mendoza, because they want to make sure when he's there, when he's out there, when they finally give him whatever title it is, he's able to handle that job. And if you do that before he's ready, you always run the risk of ruining a quarterback before they can finally hold their own. And I know that it is a little, I don't want to even say it's frustrating, it's just kind of like, what's the point? We're talking about Clint Kubiak, of course, not naming who QB1 is going to be, even though it's inevitably Kirk Cousins. We all can make the easiest bet Vegas has ever seen, Vegas meaning DraftKings, and say Kirk Cousins, the week 1 starter for the Las Vegas Raiders, take it to the bank. But you can now understand a little bit more of what's going on inside the coach's logic about, this guy is not ready yet. I need to keep preparing him for whatever comes his way in 2026, or if he has the benefit of sitting for the rest of the season to develop, then he's got to prepare him for whenever he goes in. And slow playing this is not a bad thing. I think that slow playing the backup role might actually be the best case scenario to make sure he doesn't go in before he's ready. We've talked about that pressure word all week long, all day long, here as it pertains to Fernando Mendoza and the Las Vegas Raiders and when they're feeling the pressure to put Fernando Mendoza into the game. How about the pressure that is on one college coach to win and win now in 2026? It's more pressure than on anybody else in college football. We get into that next here on Unsportsmanlike, ESPN Radio and ESPNU.
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1: It is Unsportsmanlike on ESPN Radio and ESPNU. Courtney Cronin, Kimberly A. Martin, David Dennis Jr. riding with you into the weekend. If you missed any of the first 2.5 hours of the show, be sure to go back and listen to us on the podcast. We're talking about Fernando Mendoza's preseason finale, quarterbacks who might find their way on the move before rosters are cut down in the NFL to 53 players on Sunday, and the ever evolving world, the landscape of college football. More lawsuits are coming the way towards the Power Four conferences that say no pros can go back to college football. It's common sense. I think we're all in agreement here that these rules exist now for a reason, but there are a lot of athletes, or rather, not a lot, a large number of very prominent cases here, whether it's Daquan Wright, Jack Pyburn, some of the other names that entered the lawsuit last week, that are saying just because you've ruled one way doesn't mean that we aren't going to fight it. And one of those schools that is at the epicenter of this is LSU. Lane Kiffin, their head coach, went from Ole Miss to LSU this year and is trying to win by any means necessary because he left a team that was in the national championship hunt and decided that going elsewhere in the conference, no less, was a better option. Matt Mascana, who's down in Baton Rouge, ESPN 104.5 FM, was on Amber and Ian and decided to get into the mind of Lane Kiffin and decided to let us in that journey with him. This is why, in the eyes of Matt Mascana, Lane is pushing so hard, because the pressure he's feeling is like that of a coach who just won a national championship.
2: The fact that he's pushing so hard in this instance illustrates he's trying to fill what he perceives as holes in his roster. Make no mistake about it, Kurt Cignetti at Indiana screwed it up for everybody. Kurt Cignetti went to the worst, literally, no program in the history of major college football had lost more games than Indiana. Year one wins 11 games, make the playoffs. Year two wins the national championship. Like, what's your excuse? They have given him everything. They paid Charlie Weiss $2.5 million. They played Blake Baker, the defense coordinator, $3 million to stay. He passed on 2 head coaching jobs to stay at LSU. You know, they have almost a 1-to-1 player to coaching support staff ratio. I've never seen a staff this big. They're giving him everything he needs. So the expectation is there. He goes 9-3, 8-4 this year with all the investment. It ain't gonna fly. So I think he does feel that pressure, which is part of why they are pushing so hard right now to get these players eligible, because he thinks it'll help them win.
1: So that is the perspective from someone who's down in Baton Rouge, David. And as we know, Lane finding himself in the middle of controversy is nothing new. But the fact that LSU keeps pushing, despite being told by their own conference, you can't add these players onto your roster, is so much of the wins by any means necessary, and makes me think that it's the head coach driving it because he knows his roster is not a CFP roster or a CFP contender as it stands right now.
3: Yeah, I mean, that's it. This idea that Lane Kiffin is skirting the rules or trying to skirt the rules or trying to get the biggest advantage possible because he feels the pressure is a little laughable to me. Lane Kiffin is trying to skirt the rules and do what he can to win, because that's just what Lane Kiffin does. Like, even if he didn't feel it, this is what Lane Kiffin just does, these things. He does.
1: So you think that if he was still at Ole Miss, he'd be pushing just as hard as he is right now to get some of these NFL player rookies that were on NFL rosters this offseason back onto his team?
3: Yes! What? Yes! Because what is Lane Kiffin shown any level of restraint or any level of, I'm just going to follow the rules because this is the right thing to do? Lane Kiffin just wants to win, and he doesn't really care about rules. Like, this dude is just going to do what he can to win. Of course, in any situation, he's going to be pushing for the advantage, because that's just what Lane Kiffin is. That's the Lane Kiffin experience at this point, and sort of couching it in this idea that he's feeling pressure because of the move to LSU and all that stuff. I get that to an extent, but this is really just about Lane Kiffin and the personality and the guy that he is, that he's going to try to win no matter what.
4: So, okay, for our listeners, they should know by now, but I cover the NFL. I cover all 32, national reporter. So college football is not, I don't wade in these waters all that often. But from the outside looking in, this Lane Kiffin situation feels very much like a messy breakup. Picture it. guy, married, seemed happy. Suddenly, he breaks up with his wife. Then turns around and dates a girl in the same friend circle. And now he's on social media, upsetting Pat Costello, posting about their engagement and how happy he is and how he's trying to show everybody that he loves where he's at, he loves this new girl, and he is determined by any means necessary to show that, yeah, I may have left old girl, but I'm in a much better situation. She's cuter, she's finer, she's funnier, she's all the things, and we're going to have the best marriage ever. It just feels very messy. And that's why I feel like he's because you for him to leave Ole Miss the way he did, the way it all went down, you have to come back. You have to feel the pressure to show that this situation was the right move and we will be winners. So I understand Dave's point about Lane Kiffin has always been about, I don't know, I don't want to use the word drama or whatever, but he's always going to push that line. I think even more so how everything has unfolded. From Ole Miss to LSU, I think there's an insane amount of pressure on him, and it is juicy. It's giving Love Island, it's giving Temptation Island, it's giving all the things. Married at First Sight, I'm here for it.
5: Well, by that logic, though, if it's the whole you left one great situation because you thought you could upgrade, level up, and do better, that's what he did with LSU. They gave him the contract that he wanted, they gave his staff the contracts that they wanted. As you heard Matt Mascona talk about just how expensive his coaching staff is, and they gave him a $40 million roster. But apparently that's not good enough. That's not good enough to get him to not be wading in the waters of, let's try to do things that nobody else is doing. They're the ones who reportedly instigated this fifth-year lawsuit, LSU that is, to try to get some of these players onto their roster, because you can't win with... Like, isn't that more of an indictment, David, on Lane as a recruiter, Lane as a coach, his coaches and their coaching staff, that you can't win with what you have? You spent a ton of money. It's one of the most expensive rosters in college football. Yet that's not going to be good enough to get you to the SEC championship game and then get you into the 12-team college football playoff. It's, of course, it's pressure, but it feels like it's an indictment on Lane and the way that he's doing business if that's not good enough to where you feel you have to take these fringe NFL players and bring them back to college football.
3: Yeah, because Lane Kiffin needs these things. Like, this is why he skirts these, because he needs these things in order to have the best chance. This is the Lane Kiffin sort of pie of his skills. This is what Lane Kiffin does. So if we're gonna break Lane Kiffin's pie down, right, it's like 25% of X's and O's, what he does on the field as a coach. That's part of his job. Another 25% is him recruiting, is his recruitment. 50% of Lane Kiffin's job throughout his entire career is getting in front of a microphone and saying, I don't really like that this is part of what we do in NCAA, but I got to do it anyway because I got to give my team the best chance to win. That's what he does. I don't like that I'm leaving this school in the middle of the season, but all I got to do is my best chance to win. I don't want to do this thing that maybe morally not what we're supposed to do, but we got to do my best. That's what he does. That is the career arc of Lane Kiffin. This is no different than that. This is what he's going to do, whether he feels like he has a good recruitment class or not, whether he feels like he's going to win or not. All of these things, Lane Kiffin is going to always, always find the way to try to skirt rules, to try to find the cheapest way to get from home back home. That's what he does, and this is no different than that.
5: And as he feels the pressure even more, he's going to continue to do it even more. Yeah. And that's the problem, because with the SEC, I know that we gave them a lot of credit this week when, after the Big Ten came out with their rule, I believe it was Tuesday, they said no pro players back in college sports. Cool. The SEC followed suit and upped the ante even further, talking about how coaches who choose to put these players onto their roster would face some big-time penalties for that. They would get fined. There could be the forfeiture of wins and all these things. And it's important to note that in all of this, LSU has been the outlier of not wanting to acquiesce to what the other 15 member institutions are doing. There was the 15-1 vote. LSU said no. The other member institutions were like, yeah, we don't want to keep doing this. We don't want to have to play the keep up with the Joneses game. And that's exactly what it is in college football. Lane says, don't hate the player, hate the game. And the pressure that continues to get to him makes him do these things that are so unorthodox that it makes us look at him sideways saying, how can you handle the pressure? If you're handling the pressure like this now, before the games are even being played, what's going to happen if you do lose a couple games along the way? It certainly is going to be a fascinating case study to see if any of those players that are fighting this lawsuit from the SEC and the other members of the Power Four institutions and conferences, what comes next with that, and if LSU is successful in getting those players onto their roster. Straight ahead here on Unsportsmanlike, presented by Progressive Insurance. We've been debating it all week long. We've been debating it all morning long. And we need you listeners to end the debate. Phones are open. 888-SAY-ESPN, 888-729-3776. Are the kids partying? That's next on Unsportsmanlike.
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1: It's Unsportsmanlike, ESPN Radio and ESPNU. Courtney Cronin, Kimberly A. Martin, David Dennis Jr. We were listening to this back in the day when we were out having fun. And we've learned that kids are still partying to a different degree than we did in college. But as you're getting ready to drive your kids back to school, I know it's welcome week for a lot of students out there. Just remember, have fun. And not everything needs to be curated for social media and other platforms when you can just have it without all of that. That's something that we learned about all week here on Unsportsmanlike as we've been filling in for Evan, Canty, and Michelle. They will be back soon. And so will football. Football, baseball, all of the things that we have coming down the pipe here. And we've got a great one for you on Sunday. Cubs hosting the Reds. Our coverage on ESPN begins 6:30 p.m. Eastern on ESPN Radio and the ESPN app. So 16 days from now is the first Sunday in the NFL. We know that the Kansas City Chiefs will be in action. And there's been a talking point all offseason about Patrick Mahomes, his health. It looks like he's going to be good to go, Kimberly, for week one. But I want you to hear this sound from Dominique Foxworth of the Dominique Foxworth Show about the dynamic between Andy Reid and his quarterback and whether we're going to see this all that much longer.
2: We always include Andy Reid's name in the reasons why this is a good spot for Mahomes. And it's hard, it's very difficult to look at the offense for the past 3 years and appreciate the value that Andy Reid is bringing. So, like, I read a bunch about, like, the way that he is around the building, the players feel about him, and of course, his network and relationships. But I also have seen him coach for a long time, and it looks very similar to the way it always has. There's some inflexibility in the way that he coaches, and it's possible that there's a future, I'm sure there'll be a post-Reed future at some point for Mahomes. But it's possible that that future will come sooner than we expect, depending on what happens in this year or next.
1: And this year begins on Monday Night Football on ESPN. The Denver Broncos coming to Arrowhead, 8:15 p.m. Eastern on Monday, September 14th. Now, Kimberly, you hear Neek there talking about the end of the Mahomes and Reed partnership. Eventually, it's going to come to an end. Mm-hmm. But after this season, could you fathom that?
3: So basically, Dominique Foxworth is just trying to run all the good quarterbacks out of their current homes. First, Lamar Jackson, potentially leaving Baltimore, and Patrick Mahomes and KC and all the things. Listen, it almost sounds like Dominique is saying, is this sort of the second iteration of Andy Reid's Philly tenure? Like, is it okay? Is this, has he reached the end of it? I don't know. There's so much uncertainty with the Chiefs this year. I give Andy Reid as a Hall of Fame type of coach the benefit of the doubt. I give Patrick Mahomes as a future Hall of Fame quarterback the benefit of the doubt because I've seen it. There's proof of concept that when he is healthy, even if his offensive line isn't good, he's able to do magic-like things on the football field. That said, I don't know what to expect from the Chiefs this year. I am cautiously optimistic because it's Patrick Mahomes, but if his number wasn't 15, I'd be like, I don't know. So Kansas City, you're telling me their star quarterback is coming back from a major knee injury. You have an offense that, the tight end is getting older. You've got offensive line questions. You've got wide receivers that still need to prove that they not only be versatile but consistent, deep ball threat, all the things. So if his number was not 14, guys, I would be very concerned with the Chiefs, particularly because in that division, the Broncos are better. Everybody's better. You know, Raiders are on their way, hopefully, but everybody's better around them. So I'm not ready to say this could be the end of Andy Reid and Patrick Mahomes. Like, I just kind of, first of all, we don't know what they're going to be, David, so I can't say this is the end before I even know how the season starts.
4: Yeah, I just don't see a world in which Andy Reid is off of that team unless Andy Reid decides he wants to be off that team. Like, I just don't see them moving on from him. And I know a lot of Dominique's discussion was sort of about some of the schematics and things like that sort of maybe passing Andy Reid by. And I wonder if the fix is just Eric Bieniemy coming back. Like,
3: well,
4: I
3: blame him for that, not having Bieniemy there and now having to go back to Eric Bieniemy. There's that.
4: Yeah, I mean, a part of me just wonders if that's just the fix, right? If the fix is just you have your offensive guru back in the fold after a couple years of trying to let Bieniemy sort of go figure things out on his own and try to get a different job and things or whatever he was trying to do that could hopefully for him lead to a head coaching job. That didn't work, and so now he's back. And maybe that's just it. Maybe it's just as simple as the offensive coordinator who we have our best years under is back, and that fixes a whole lot of problems. And we're not even talking about Andy Reid and what his perceived shortcomings are. Dominique, of course, will know more about football than I'll never know. So if he's seeing something that indicates that Andy Reid is kind of playing an antiquated or coaching an antiquated level of football, that's possible. But maybe Bieniemy coming back will fix a lot of that stuff.
1: Well, it's interesting because I know that Eric Bieniemy of it all, it's talked about a lot. Like, he's going to fix this offense. He's going to come back, and it's going to go back to the way it was when they were winning Super Bowls. He's still not the play caller. Mm-hmm. I think we need to just point that out. It still is Andy Reid calling plays in his offense. Bieniemy in the run game, we know that they need that in Kansas City. It's the reason that they went out and got Kenneth Walker. They need support for Patrick Mahomes at any point now because of the ACL injury. They know there have been faults along the offensive line. But I don't know if, you know, to me, this speaks more to the volumes of the head coach and quarterback pairing. Andy Reid has more clout than probably any other head coach in the NFL, that he can walk away from this whenever he wants to. I don't know what sort of level of catastrophic season it would take for Andy Reid to walk away from the Kansas City Chiefs and to say, I don't want to be with Patrick Mahomes any longer. I get, in theory, everyone's day is coming. But for these two, who have won multiple Super Bowls together, it just doesn't feel realistic that if this season goes poorly, that would end after 2026. So don't really know how I feel about that one, but I do know how I feel about college football. It is on the way. Week 0 is here. We dive into that and more coming up next here on Unsportsmanlike, presented by Progressive Insurance. Courtney Cronin, Kimberly A. Martin, David Dennis Jr. in on a Friday.
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0: It wasn't Cignetti last year.
1: I'm going to go back to 1999.
0: Bob Stoops at Oklahoma, a once proud program. He goes to Oklahoma, and year two, what's he do? Wins it all. Fast forward just a couple years. Jim Tressel gets hired in 01, right? What happens in 02? They beat the unbeatable Miami Hurricanes. I mean, it was unbelievable. So when you have those head coaches in back-to-back sequences of one of those, you know, iconic logo programs going in 2 years, bam, Natty. Bam, Natty, back to back. You used to have a 5-year run as a head coach, right, in college football. Then it got shortened to 4. Those guys shortened that sucker to 3. Now, with Sig, it's shortened to 2. It started with Stoops and Tressel. Sig ratcheted this whole thing up all to a whole nother level.
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13: 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It's a formal Friday. Football Friday, for real. It's Seahawks Friday, man. They're going to play today. Cool as that. Kind of cool. I mean, like, it's cool they're going to play today, but then the weekend is like, oh. Well, there's no more Seahawks. I've already played. And then you got to wait 2 whole weeks before... Well, it's not a full 2 weeks since they get to play on a Wednesday. This is just weird, man. You get a Friday and a Wednesday. Like, it's just all over the map. But it's okay. We're ready. Everybody ready?
14: Are you kidding me?
13: Oh, yeah. You ready for... Not this coming Wednesday, but the Wednesday after that. Are you ready for the Seahawks season to start?
14: Heck yeah.
13: Yeah, me too. Feels like it's been a long off season, right? Doesn't the Super Bowl feel like it was a long time ago? And especially on a day like today, you're coming off one of the last Mariner off days of the year. I think they have 3 more off days here before the season ends. The Seahawks play tonight. The Mariners start one of these last 2 huge series against the Blue Jays. Like, it just, there's just a good sense of anticipation. I would say this morning. Today is a day where there's a lot to kind of look forward to as opposed to a lot to look back on, because yesterday's kind of a quiet day, other than obviously the Leonard Williams signing, which I'll continue to say is amazing. Put together a video yesterday after the show, which I'm sure is up on all the social channels, just saying, dude, this guy, I think, when it's said and done, should be a Ring of Honor guy. I thought so. I thought he'd already be in the conversation. Just, again, being the best player on a world-class defense that wins the Super Bowl and a leader and a great guy in the community. Like, to me, all of that is reason to start the conversation on Leonard Williams' Ring of Honor. And the answer, the response I got then was easy. I hadn't been here that long. Okay. But when this is done, he will be. And.

0: And if he lives up to this contract, and I have every expectation that he will, given that he lived up to the last contract, he's not a guy who in any way has, you know, kind of backed off after getting paid. I just think the sky's the limit for Leonard. I love the guy. I think he's a phenomenal football player. I think he's a great leader on the team, and Hard Knocks has certainly shown even more of that. I think he's their dude. And as much as I was happy about Spoon getting paid, I'm even happier about Leonard Williams because of the position he plays and because of the leadership that he brings. I love the guy. I really do. And I know there was some question or concern. Okay, how much longer does he really want to play? He kind of accidentally said he wanted to play, take it year by year. And everyone's like, whoa, year by year? Like, whoa, dude. And he's like, no, I screwed that up. Hold on.
1: Yeah, it's definitely minimum 3 years. I meant to say, like, take it contract by contract.
0: There we go. Okay, contract by contract.
2: Did you have a mini heart attack?
0: A little, yeah. Just a little. Wait, what? Yeah, no, a little one. He was distracted. He had his little baby with him. Baby's clawing at the microphone. Like, anybody who's ever been in that situation knows you got, like, only 40% of your attention you can pay to anything other than your baby in the moment. So I'll just assume he was distracted. We'll blame the baby. That's usually a good move. Anyway.
2: You and babies. It's just an all-time feud.
0: It's a pretty good feud. I feel like
2: Mike saw him babies.
0: They unfortunately win most of the time. That's the sad thing. I do have some other fun stuff for today. We'll dig into this a little later with Brock, but you want to get mad? You want a little trash take here for early this morning?
2: Brock sent it to us, and then someone tagged me in it on Twitter saying this should be my trash take for next week.
0: Well, it's pretty trashy. Here is this is Jason McIntyre, who I have some fondness for Jason. I think he's a nice guy. He started the big lead. He did good stuff. He built himself into, you know, being a national opinionist, and Cowherd loves him and all that. But I don't necessarily agree with a lot of what he says.
3: Sam Darnold suddenly is elevated to, like, top 10 quarterback status by many people. I like Sam Darnold. I loved him with the Jets. I thought he was great at USC. I think the reality is we're a little irrationally high on Sam Darnold. And I think the best comparison for him, folks, is Trent Dilfer, another guy who won a Super Bowl, right, with Baltimore, an amazing defense, and he was kind of a game manager. There's nothing wrong with being a game manager, you know? Being a game manager wins you Super Bowls. And I compare Darnold to Dilfer because I think Darnold is like a deluxe version of Dilfer.
0: No, he's not.
2: Ugh.
0: I just don't like the comp. I just don't think it's accurate.
2: I think it's a lazy comp. Because he went on to basically just say, like, they both have good defenses and are relying on that. And if you look at the numbers, that's not.
0: No, I mean, Sam has big games where he threw for a lot of yards. I mean, you can make the argument that Sam turns the ball over too often, but
2: for sure,
0: he is capable, certainly, of throwing for big yardage. Doesn't that make him the opposite of a game manager?
2: Darnold has back-to-back 4,000-yard seasons. Trent Dilfer never threw for more than 2,800 yards in a season.
0: It's a really weird comp. My problems with Darnold, honestly, and I'm not, I don't mean to get this, like, I'm not now trying to be negative about Darnold. I just think he has the wrong negatives. The thing about a game manager, and I'm not anti-game manager. A game manager, though, to me, is somebody who's really good at taking what the defense gives you, doesn't throw for a tremendous number of yards, doesn't throw the ball deep down the field very often, but doesn't put the ball in harm's way. They're really good at distributing the ball to playmakers all around them. They need to have a great running game, obviously, and then they just are getting the ball to everybody else. The early versions of Tom Brady, Kirk Cousins at times. I do think Dilfer was a pretty good game manager. That's why he won a Super Bowl, by not turning the ball over a ton, but not by throwing for a lot of yards. Those game managers can win on the right teams. Russell Wilson had some game manager tendencies early in his career, especially.
2: Tom Brady early in New England, too. Like, if you're a good coach, you're going to bring a guy along like that.
0: Sam Darnold is closer to being in the Dan Marino, Brett Favre model. He wings the ball all over the place at times. And we'll make mistakes because of it. I don't see the comp at all.
3: I got some numbers for you that are going to concern you if you're a Sam Darnold truther. And just hear me out, okay? So last eight games of the season, Sam Darnold, oh, sorry, last nine games of the season, Sam Darnold really struggled. Okay? Nine touchdowns, nine interceptions, 13 TDs, 14 giveaways. So you'd think, oh my gosh, your quarterback was below average in the final nine games. How did they do? They went 8-1 because they had an amazing defense making up for the Darnold mistakes.
0: The thing is, I watched those games. I watched them with my eyes. And if you watched those games, that's not the take you would have come away with. There were days where Sam wasn't at his best, but I watched those games, my own eyes. And that's how I know he wasn't bad in those games. He was pretty good. He wasn't Trent Dilfer. He was pretty good. I watched the NFC Championship game where he threw for 346 yards, went toe-to-toe with Matt Stafford on a day where his defense didn't have it, and won the game. All right, you want to criticize him because he only threw for 124 yards in the 41-6 blowout of the Niners? Okay, they didn't need him to do a whole lot on that day. You want to get mad at him about it? I watched him throw for 270 and bring this team back against the Rams in the second game that they played against each other. Okay, he had a couple of games in there where he wasn't at his absolute best. That's okay. Was he supposed to do better in the Minnesota game where the defense literally dominated a guy who couldn't play quarterback and Sam only threw for 128 yards in that game? Oh, I'm sorry. My bad. I should have thrown for 400. I should have been throwing the ball all over the place while we were playing against a rookie quarterback who didn't belong on an NFL field and couldn't complete a pass. You have to watch the games. And I don't blame Jason for not watching all the Seahawks games last year. He's a national guy and he can't possibly be expected to do that. But to just look at those numbers as a whole and be like, oh yeah, Trent Dilfer. There are plenty of other numbers like the 4,000 yards he threw for, like the JSN offensive MVP.
2: Yeah. Like, it's just
0: not a good comp.
2: Was Justin Jefferson one of the best receivers in the league last year? No, because he had no one throwing him the ball. JSN doesn't become the offensive player of the year unless Darnold's kind of balling out too.
0: Sam is more of a gunslinger than he is a game manager.
2: For sure.
0: And that's the thing I'm most uncomfortable with when it comes to Sam. I don't understand the take at all. He is not a deluxe Trent Dilfer. If anything, he's a poor man's Brett Favre. Two completely opposite archetypes. So I'm discounting this whole thing.
2: We got a text that says he's more of a Diet Purdy than a deluxe Dilfer.
0: That's right. Wait, a Diet Purdy? Now, Purdy's a game manager, too. Yeah, I don't buy that one. Purdy's a game manager. I like Purdy, by the way. I think he's in the game manager mold. All right, we got to take a break. We'll come right back. I'll give you guys everything you need to know. There's great sound on Leonard Williams. I'm excited to hear some of that. It's Brock and Salk. Seattle Sports on 710.
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22: 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Here's what you need to know up first.
0: All right, let's finish this thing off. Mariners are 8-10. since the start of this tough 24-game gauntlet. They've got six more to play, all on the road. We hope they could go 500 to do so. Got to go 4-2 here in Toronto and Boston, essentially win both series. That starts tonight against the Blue Jays. They're coming off a shellacking last night at the hands of the Royals. Emerson Hancock, kind of the forgotten guy. We don't talk as much about him, and he may be sacrificed tonight against Dylan Cease, who, as you know, dominated this lineup back in Seattle a couple months ago. Tomorrow will be Kate Anderson against Jose Soriano. Sunday, Bryce Miller scheduled. I assume he's going to make that start against Max Scherzer. Yeah, just kind of waiting to see what this team will look like. Sean Casey on the station earlier this week still believes in the Mariners.
1: I look at that offense and I say, if Cal gets going, if Naylor gets going, when she's starting to swing it, Julio always does best in the second half, usually around this time. You know, Canzone's been great all year long. Arozarena's kind of kept them afloat. So I look at that offense and I say, can these guys, you know, get banging at the same time? I think that's the biggest thing. I think some of them have been hot here and there, but not all at the same time. So I think that's one of the biggest things. And I think they have the pitching. I really do. And I think they're sitting pretty well right now.
0: Well, Mora just pointed out in the break here that if Cal's going to get hot, and he's already started to show some signs of it, he's going to the perfect two places. He has had a tremendous amount of success in Toronto, and he has had a tremendous amount of success in Boston. So going to both parks should be a good thing for an already heating up Cal Raleigh. Fairly quiet night in the American League last night for the contenders. Houston did win game one of their long series against the Yankees. Orioles lost. Texas will be in Milwaukee this weekend. So Mariners, three back of Houston in the West, four out starting the day in the wild card.
22: Here's the second thing you need to know.
0: All right, huge night for Jalen Milroe as he is going to get the start and play the entirety of this game against Kansas City.
2: Well, I think it's really great that he has an opportunity, just like the Green Bay game last year, where you know you're not subbing in, you're not coming in at halftime, you're going through the whole process of starting a game and getting in rhythm and managing the situations, all those things that we want from our quarterback. So I think it's I'm excited to see him play. It's a great opportunity for him.
0: It is, and one that he probably needs to take advantage of. He's not played great. We've seen a couple of nice moments from him, a couple of bright moments, but generally I would say has struggled so far in game action. Trayvon Diggs is supposed to make his debut tonight as well. He's competing for a spot in this secondary, but ultimately the starters plan to sit for the third straight week. The other news, of course, Kosla family taking over the Seahawks sometime within the next few days. Mike McDonald.
2: Well, I think the things that they have expertise in right now, and then I think the way that we've gotten to, you know, to this point is we realize we don't have all the answers, and we try to find the best ones. So and those answers can come from anywhere. So I think it's going to be fun to develop that relationship and try to see where we can take our club.
0: I think all that is true. And again, you're dealing with some very smart people who are taking over this franchise, trying to find the best way to utilize everybody's brain power in order to create the best product. I think that's exactly up Mike McDonald's alley.
22: Here's the third thing you need to know.
0: All right. Well, I was excited about it yesterday. That has not in any way diminished. Leonard Williams here for the foreseeable future. He is, well, giving a lot of credit to the organization.
3: It feels amazing. I think this is maybe my first time being extended while under contract with the team, and just goes to show what type of organization we have here and just how much respect and love and appreciation that I have here. And I'm grateful to, you know, John and Coach Mike and, you know, everybody that it took to get this done and continue my career here. It feels amazing.
0: He just blows me away. Honestly, every time he speaks, every time he plays, I don't know which part of Leonard Williams I enjoy more, the person or the player. I just love the guy and what he does on the field. Again, the ability to play up and down the entire defensive line and do the right thing at every one of those positions. And he puts up numbers, and yet the numbers still aren't the thing that makes him great.
2: It's hard to not see what he does. It's interesting that you guys are asking those questions. He's an absolute force that people have to account for. And when you do that, that takes resources towards him, and he can win those matchups. And when you allocate resources one way, you can't allocate them another way, and now our other guys have opportunities. So Not only is he making a ton of plays, he's setting his teammates up for making plays as well, and we play better defense with him for sure.
0: I would say that has been very clear. Leonard Williams has been, if not the difference maker, certainly a difference maker ever since showing up in Seattle. Their defense has gotten better essentially every year since. That is everything you need to know, quarter past every hour here in the Brock and Salk Show. Yeah, we're getting close. Tonight, they'll play a preseason game. They're off all next week. I mean, they'll be practicing, but no game action. And then the following Wednesday, let's go. I mean, like, season opener, title defense commence. Let's go. 2026 NFL season, as you know, September 9th, kicking off at Lumen Field. Want to send one of you and three of your friends to be there in person. The defending Super Bowl champs, the Seahawks, will open the season against the Patriots. That's a rematch of the Super Bowl, of course. And all you need to do is open the Seattle Sports app to find out how to enter. If for some reason you don't have the app, don't worry. 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Enter every day to increase your chances to win. The contest runs through this coming Monday, August 31st. That's going to be quite a night. Soundgarden at halftime and the raising of the banner. It's just a cool deal, man. When all those things come together, usually just makes for some great entertainment, great fun, great energy, great all of it. All right, Adam Archuleta joined us, and this guy goes deep. If you're a football fan and you like learning about the game of football, I think you're going to improve. I think you're going to like Adam Archuleta, and I think you got to stick around and listen to it next on Brock and Salk.
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5: I'm KXLY meteorologist Matt Gray. A smoky start here. We want to limit your time outside for the morning hours in Spokane and Coeur d'Alene. We'll have greatly improved air quality this afternoon with cooler temperatures. Highs will only be in the upper 70s to right around 80 degrees. Temperatures get even cooler this weekend. Highs only in the low 70s, lows in the 40s. We'll have a chance for mountain thunderstorms Saturday afternoon.
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12: Well, it's fun when we get a little breaking news in the morning and gives us an opportunity to just kind of move everything around and focus on it. When we first booked Adam Archuleta to be on the show today, I don't think we realized that we'd be responding to breaking news this morning, but we are. Adam, good morning. Thanks for spending a few minutes with us today.
13: Gentlemen, how you doing?
12: Well, we're great, and especially great when this news came down about a half hour ago on Leonard Williams, who I'm just over the moon about Leo. I think he's the best player on this team and one of the best players in the league. 3-year, $90 million extension, 56 guaranteed. What kind of player is Leonard Williams?
13: Well, before I talk about Leonard Williams, you guys have a luxury of, you guys have a lot of guys that can be considered near the top of the league, right? So you got JSN, you got Witherspoon, now you got Leonard Williams. But look, hey, good times are flowing right now for you guys up there in the Northwest. And Leonard Williams is, I mean, let's face it, like, he is one of the heartbeats of the football team and a guy that's consistent, doesn't leave the field, run, pass. I mean, going into the last year of his deal, it's good to be a Seahawk. I wish I can get into the hot tub time machine and go back in time and play right now for Seattle, because you guys have a good thing going up there.
7: Yeah, you'd be like Nicky Manwari, right? I mean, you were kind of the Nicky Manwari before there was Nicky Manwari, right? Wasn't that your game?
13: I think that's accurate. I think that's pretty accurate.
7: 6'3", yeah, 230, jumped 48, ran 4.4, pterodactyl arms, changed, you know, the whole vision of everything. Maybe not the height and weight, but you had a lot of speed and twitch. You were interchangeable. You were positionless. Yeah.
13: Yeah. No, I'm not pterodactyl-like, and I'm not 230. But, no, definitely that was something that we did. It was my second year in the league, and yeah, I just remember we played a lot of cover two in one game. It was early in the season, and it was cover two almost the whole game. I got no action, and I go into Lovie Smith's office the next day, and I say, "Hey, I was kind of bored out there, and I really feel like I need to be part of the action." And you know, a couple of weeks later, he moves me down underneath, and I started playing really well. And so I was the nickel, I was the will linebacker, and yeah, I was kind of that guy. As now it's pretty popular because of the way offenses are kind of deploying their 12 and their 13 personnel. When you got a guy like Nick and you got a guy like Petrie and, you know, Derwin James, Kyle Hamilton, these guys are hybrid guys that can do a lot. And boy, it really does give you a lot of flexibility.
12: Well, that was actually one of the things I was excited to talk to you about. We were talking to Brian Baldinger yesterday. I said, okay, what's the newest evolution in the NFL these days? And he's like, oh, it's the tight ends. Everybody's got 3, 4, 5 tight ends, and they're using them in so many different ways, and multiple tight ends on the field at the same time, and the run-pass options that brings with it. So as a former safety, I would assume the best way to combat all of the tight ends is with the right type of safety. So what do you do if you are building a team and trying to build a secondary today to combat the modern offense?
13: I think it's interesting because, look, scheme is important. And you're seeing, you know, we have a lot of great minds in the game, both on offense and defense. But in reality, it comes down to players. And it comes down to having those matchup pieces. Not everybody is as fortunate to find a guy like Eamon Worry or Witherspoon, guys that have defensive back bodies but can throw it around like linebackers. I mean, think of the flexibility that gives you when an offense comes on the field with multiple tight ends. And, you know, the tight end position, really, I think there's a lot of innovation there because it's kind of been like this, but you're getting these great athletes, these basketball player type athletes that aren't tall enough to play in the NBA or even in college football, but they have the movement skills and the body skills to go out there and really become matchup problems. And if you do have a guy that, you know, can be that inline tight end and have a little bit of pass catching ability, but somebody that really can hold the point, you know, at the line of scrimmage. I don't think you can have a great run game without a good blocking tight end. And then you have a matchup piece on the other side. If you don't have a defensive back type body or a linebacker that has good coverage skills, that's a tremendous advantage to offenses. And I think, you know, you're seeing that with what Sean McVay is doing. I think it simplifies things for the quarterback because you can pick out your matchups. And so I do think that's an interesting evolution, and I can't wait to see what the 2026, you know, iteration of what offenses are going to do.
7: He is CBS's Adam Archuleta. Kind of fun. Last Friday, Adam Salke was out and had a 1980s Arizona State safety fill in. That's a great Paul Moyer. And now we get another generational safety from Arizona State and Adam Archuleta on with us. And Paul said, you know what the whole league is going to do, right? They're all McDonald's scheme. We're not talking about the Rams tight ends and everything else, but the league, when you win a title and do what they did defensively, is now going to study what Mike and his staff is doing defensively. So when you watch the Seahawk defense and you watch their tape, what do you think and how do you think the rest of the league will try to attack it?
13: You know, that's an interesting question, Brock, and I love that question because I strongly, strongly lean towards, I don't know, I don't want to use this word, but I'm going to use it, simplicity in a sense. And not that what Mike is doing is simple. It's not, because there's an extraordinary amount of detail. But what I see from his players is that they're rarely out of position. And I don't see them ask their players to do things that they're not capable of doing. And I think, you know, part of the way they disguise things, they do it kind of from a muddy two shell concept. And I don't think they give their players, you know, 9 or 10 different techniques that they have to master. I think he's done a great job of packaging his defense So a lot of techniques are able to carry over, if that makes any sense. And so I see them and I see their players. And I even saw it in their last preseason game with the backups against Tennessee. They are really good at reading their keys and making fast decisions. I don't see a lot of processing going on. I don't see a lot of algorithmic computations going on the play. I see a defense that's smart. They know what they're expecting. And when they make a decision, they go fast. And I'd love to spend more time with Mike McDonald because I just love the way they tackle. I love the way they attack. And I just see a confident group at all three levels. So I think it's just in the way, I think it's in the way they teach it. Mm-hmm. You know, coaches, they all know scheme. They all have answers. But the way they teach it and the way they could simplify the complex nature of this game to their players so they can go out there and process fast. I think that's really what the magic is with what they're doing, not necessarily the scheme of what they're doing, if that makes sense.
12: Well, so I want to play you some sound because I'm very lucky. I get to work with Brock every day. That doesn't make me lucky all the time, but sometimes Brock brings in really great guests, like his relationship with you. And earlier this offseason, we had Philip Rivers on and then Kirk Cousins on because we wanted to get a sense as to what it was like to be a quarterback facing this defense. And specifically Cousins, Brock asked him, okay, what is it like as a quarterback after the ball is snapped against this defense? This was his answer.
14: Yeah, I think it starts certainly with reading coverage, and they make it muddy. You know, late in the play, it can still look very similar, one coverage to another. And, you know, if I know it's going to be single high man, that may dictate that I work a certain place on the field. But if it's a different coverage, quarters, let's say, then I may work a totally different place on the field. So if you can make single high man in quarters, which are reasonably different coverages, if you can make them look the same as long as possible in the down, the quarterback doesn't know whether he should be going left or should be going right. And so if you can create that, you know, unsettledness in the quarterback's eyes and mind, then, you know, advantage defense. So I think Mike just has done a good job coaching his safeties, coaching his secondary to, you know, maintain that unsettledness for the quarterback throughout the game and marrying different coverages. And I think you saw that, you know, throughout the season as they defended people.
12: Okay, so that's Kirk Cousins, the quarterback's perspective of what it's like to face this defense. Can you give me the safety's perspective on what it takes to make that happen and what it takes to make that work?
13: Yeah, well, the first thing it takes is to have coaching and a scheme that makes sense and doesn't contradict itself and give you a bunch of contradictory rules. That's first and foremost. And I think that's part of it.
12: What does that mean? What do you mean by a contradictory? For someone who's never played the game at an elite level, what do you mean by a contradictory rule?
13: Well, for example, you know, if you're playing in the secondary, I want to try and make this as simple as possible without going into a two-hour clinic. So maybe a better way to phrase it is this. This is what I believe is to play good defense. You want as much decision-making to happen with your adjustments before the ball is snapped. The longer into the play where different guys have to read things and be on the same page, that's when things start to break down. So I think what happens in a lot of defenses is they want to hold the chalk last, but they hold the chalk last for too long. And so now the ball is snapped. Receivers are 5 yards into their routes. You're relying on three guys having to see the same thing. And then inevitably there's an assignment error and guys are wondering what's going on. So there's just a lot of gray area. And so if you want to have a lot of calls, I think you want to make sure that everybody, as many people are on the same page in the back end before the ball is snapped with your calls and adjustments. Once the ball is snapped, you want to be able to read your keys and go ahead and make plays. I think there's too many defenses that rely on too many people being on the same page after the ball is snapped, if that makes sense.
7: Yeah. Mm-hmm. Yeah, you got to follow Adam Archuleta on Twitter, at Adam Archuleta. Does a lot of this via video. And I'm just looking at a tweet from yesterday, Adam, from you. And it's regards to a comment that Garrett Wilson or somebody that covers Garrett Wilson had made. But, man, does it play into the last 14 minutes of our conversation here. You tweeted, quote, "Most players long for simple times when things aren't overly complicated. Football's a complex, evolving game. But good coaching packages its growing complexities into something that players can visualize and automate. The game is played at eye level and in microseconds, not on a chalkboard or on video. A good coach understands that balance. A great coach knows how to get his players to do more by thinking less and eliminating unnecessary minutiae. Isn't that exactly what Mike McDonald does better than everybody else?"
13: Well, based on the way his players play, yes. I would say that. You know, I look at we could talk about this stuff for hours and you know, there's different philosophies on defense. You know, some guys have a lot more volume. Some guys are more simplistic. You know, I would say you look at the Houston Texans, there's a lot of detail of what they do within their scheme, but there's not a lot of volume of scheme. You look at a guy like Fangio, he has a lot more coverages and does a lot more things. But to me, again, it's in the teaching part of it. How do you take all this stuff and you strip out only the things that matter? And I when I turned the page as a player and when I really had that light bulb moment, it dawned on me that I was worried and I was thinking about too many different things. There's so many data points out there on a football field. There's so much information to take in. And I think coaches, they want their players to be prepared. And so they give them all this stuff. But your job as a player is to figure out, well, what really matters? You know, I've got to eliminate 98% of this stuff because it only matters if I can recall it on the field. And if I'm sitting here saying, what if, what if, what if?
7: Yeah.
13: Well, then I can't play fast.
7: Yeah.
13: And if I can't play fast, well, then I can't compete. And so that's just kind of my philosophy when it comes to football. And look, I've talked to quarterbacks. I really enjoyed my time with when Matt Ryan was with us at CBS and we talk at the seminars. He would talk about the quarterback position in the same way and just say, you know, there's a lot of great information. And I know coaches are well intended, but you can't talk to players like you're at a coaching clinic, right? You got to talk to players so they can process it fast, right? Yeah. And if they can't, well, then you're just giving them a lot of wasted knowledge.
12: Are you thinking of Damon's story?
7: No, I'm thinking of 2002 and walking into on a Tuesday because Peyton made us come in on Tuesday because he had to have the game plan on Tuesday and walking into our QB room and we played the Patriots and every inch of the whiteboards on all four walls are covered in tendencies. And I'm like, well, that's great for a beautiful mind guy like Peyton because he can actually process all of this and use it. And for me, I'm like, this is death. Like, what? I'm going to be totally paralysis by overanalysis. So those that can handle that, like Tom or Peyton, and could process all of it, and Matt Ryan, like that, you could see why they were able to do what they do. And then slappies like me are like, yep, no chance. Can't do that. So you better call it very differently, Tom, if I ever have to.
12: You say slappies like you, but that your story about Damon and Dan Marino and Marino coming to the sideline and Damon saying, what'd you see? Was it X, Y, Z? And he's like, right. I don't know. I threw him the ball. He's open.
7: Was it because of safety three bus? Is that what you read? Did you read his angle? Did you see him come down? And Dan's like, what? You think I look at any of that? What are you talking about? I just see space and throw into space. See ball, hit ball. Like, keep it as simple as you possibly can. So different strokes for different folks. But I think your point, Adam, cutting through all that fun conversation, is Mike and this staff know their personnel intimately well. What they can do, what they can't do, and put them in a position from Leonard to Spoon to Julian to all of them, put them in the position to maximize their talents. Is that fair?
13: I think that's the name of the game. And I think a lot. I see a lot of. Look, I have a lot of respect for coaching. I really do. There's a lot of great men that sacrifice a lot of time, and coaches are really smart. But I do think that a lot of coaches get overly caught up in their scheme and the X's and O's,
7: mm-hmm.
13: and then away from what really gets our players going. You know, really getting to understand what makes this player really feel like he can come alive, right? And how do we put him in that position? I mean, that's hard to do. You got to, you know, your job is to prepare guys so they know what they're doing on the field. But I think they kind of lose sight of that. You know, I remember talking to Rod Woodson when he was coaching. And, you know, Rod is obviously one of the greats, not only athletically, but just a great football mind. And we were just talking about his experience coaching and his perspective on it. And he said, you know, everything looks good on the chalkboard, right? Everything is up there. You have answers for everything. And he said, what a lot of guys don't understand is that all those X's and O's, they move when they're on the field, right? And so I think coaches kind of lose sight of that sometimes. And you, again, you hear a lot of great stuff on YouTube and a lot of jargon and a lot of clinic stuff. And I sit there and I listen to it and I say, man, that is too much to think about as a player. You know, what's going to get this guy to play as fast as possible? What's going to get him to feel confident in what he sees? And most players aren't the Peyton Mannings. Most players are slappies that just want to see ball, get ball, right? I just want to be able, I don't want to be thinking. I want to just look, cut it loose. And then I want to start to own my own process. What's that process like? And if you're thinking about too many different things, then I think it's hard to ever find out who you are as a player.
12: I'm looking at that picture behind you, and I'm trying not to get distracted by the Rams uniform behind you. And you know how people here feel about the Rams right now. I think there's a lot of frustration in Seattle, Adam, that this team just won a Super Bowl and the entire offseason talk is about how good the Rams are. Can you give us a sense as to what you think of these two teams and what the NFC West looks like this year?
13: I think it's awesome. I mean, it's I think really this year, as I look at across the league, I think there's a lot of great stories. It's one of the best going into the season storyline NFL across the board. But I look at the NFC West, and you got the Super Bowl champs, and you got a young coach that really seems to have a lot of emotional intelligence and has really built something, like really built a special culture up there in Seattle, and you just won it all, right? But you can't overlook what the Rams are doing and who they are and who they're coached. They're coached by a pretty special individual as well, and they have some pretty serious talent. And if you think about, you know, guys that are really pushing innovation and guys that are really moving the needle. I mean, there's a couple on the list. Well, two of them are in the NFC West with Shanahan and McVay. And so, you know, what the game within the game and what the evolution is going to be and how they all try to combat each other, to me, is as high level football as I've seen since I've been in the NFL. And I can imagine, look, I'm not a head coach and I'm not with Coach McDonald, but I don't think he really cares that guys aren't talking about the Seahawks. You know, I think that's probably a pretty good place to be. I can speak from experience. I don't do well as a front runner. You know, I don't really excel when I'm a front runner or when things are going well. I think I sometimes need that kind of chip. I kind of need to be knocked back to be able to prove myself and to get the very best out of myself. So I wouldn't look at that as a slight. I'd look at it as, hey, we're right where we need to be going into the start of this season. And we know it's going to be a battle. There's going to be great competition. Let's put our best out there and see what happens.
7: Hey, last minute here. At Adam Archuleta, you got to follow him on Twitter. You'll see him on CBS calling games this year. I knew this would be a fun segment, so, but I know you over all these years. Like, there's a lot of things that I'm saying that you're like...
12: I wrote two things down. I got two. I've got two phrases I wrote down. Do you know what the two were?
7: Do I? Or is Adam?
12: Usually you do. You don't know what the two phrases... I wrote down two phrases. One, emotional intelligence of Mike McDonald to come back to later, because that has been really on display during Hard Knocks more than anything else. And the other was who gets to hold the chalk last.
7: That's a good one.
12: I've never heard that phrase before, I'm excited to delve into it more deeply with you later.
7: I really like that one. Yeah. And I'll leave you in last question with this, Adam, in the last minute here. What have you learned watching Hard Knocks? Are you a guy that takes it in? And have you had a chance to kind of absorb these four episodes with the Seahawks and learn anything new?
13: Yeah, you know, sometimes it depends. Sometimes I haven't watched Hard Knocks. This season I have. And so it's something that me and my sons, we like to do, and we've been able to watch. So we finished up the last episode last night. You know what's what I think I've learned is that, and you're seeing this, this kind of new guard of coaching, and you hear this word a lot, and kind of it's overused sometimes. It's kind of a cliche in a source, but this word connection, and how important that is to a lot of coaches. You hear it from guys like McDonald, you hear it from McVay, you know, Jesse Minter. And I think that's real. I think you see that come across. I think it's not that you're a player's coach. There's still an authority, but I think you see from this staff and what they've done that the guys, they've really built something where the guys feel like they're together and they are connected. And really, Brock, they've been saying it since we played, you know, every coach is always chasing chemistry. You know, how you get that? Is it, you know, is it going bowling? I don't know. Is it going to golf tournaments? I don't know. But I just think that it is the relationship with the coaches and the example that they set in the building to be able to bring everybody together. And guys know that, hey, coach is going to be hard on me, but I know he's in it for my best interest, mm-hmm. and I know he's got my back. Now I got to live up to my end of the bargain. And I think that's the one thing that really stands out when I watch, you know, this season of Hard Knocks.
12: I'd love to continue this. Unfortunately, we're out of time because I wanted to ask you about the biggest Hall of Fame snub for me right now, which is Torrey Holt. Well, how is Torrey Holt not in the Hall of Fame? You had to go against that guy in practice. Are we crazy? Can we get Torrey Holt in the Hall of Fame?
15: So we got to go to break.
12: I know.
15: We got to go to break.
12: Yeah. But that guy's a Hall of Famer, right?
15: Yeah.
13: Absolutely. Okay, he's good. A Hall of Famer. There's a lot of Hall of Famers on it. I mean, talk about a treat, man. I got to play with some great men.
12: You did. Adam, thank you so much. This is a lot of fun, and hopefully we'll do it again soon. Appreciate it.
13: All right, guys. Anytime.
12: Yeah, there you go. There's Adam Archuleta. Enjoyed the conversation, and I like that idea of who gets to hold the chalk last, right? You got an offense and a defense, both looking at each other, trying to figure out and make their little moves. Who gets to make the final move? You know, it's not unlike, I mean... For me, anyway, and maybe you guys would see this the opposite way because not as many hockey fans here, but like the last change on a faceoff, right? Coaches go back and forth, and there's a reason the home team gets to make the last change because they get to match up the way they want to match up. And I like that idea of who's getting to hold the chalk last and trying to dictate. That's what Brock always says, right? Are you going to dictate? So that jumped out to me. And then just listening back to it, the only other comment I had was, it's funny, he said, not everyone is fortunate enough to have a guy like Eamon Worre and Witherspoon who are positionless. And I like the word fortunate better than lucky. But in both cases, like, well, they're not luck. That was the design. Draft guys that are going to be able to handle what other teams are trying to do to you offensively with those tight ends and with that offense. It's not, they didn't luck into it. It's not fortunate. They, I think, correctly predicted how the NFL offense would evolve and found the perfect type of player to try to combat that. So a lot of credit there to John Schneider, to Mike McDonald, and to the rest of the crew. All right, coming up, Mariners start the final, not the final big road trip of the year, but the final six games of this crazy gauntlet. What do they need to do in Toronto? What does it look like after? Yeah, it looks actually pretty good. It's next on Brock and Salk.
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10: Brock Heward and Marcus. 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
12: Now here are your hosts, Brock Heward and Mike Salk.

0: Mora pointed out that Cal started to get hot and that these are probably the two ballparks outside of Seattle that Cal loves most. Loves going to Toronto and torturing the Blue Jays. Loves going to Boston and kind of living up to that Jason Varitek comp that, you know, one of his childhood heroes. So, yeah, I think that they're certainly capable of it, regardless if you can get through it, even at 3-3. Just looking at, you know, kind of where you're at today, three games back, four games back. If you can just get through this, even at 3-3, just kind of hold where you're at.
1: Have you really looked at the September?
0: I know we've talked about the September schedule being easy, but I looked at it today because I was like, okay, how easy is it really? If you can get through this, A's for four at home, day off at home. The most difficult thing you'll do, three against the Rangers at home, coming off of an off day at home. So it sets up as well for you in that series as it could. Three on the road against the A's, three on the road against the Angels. Those two teams.
1: And Joe Adell's not there anymore, right?
0: They no.
1: Joe Adell?
0: Yeah, I think he's not there to... I don't think he's there to rob nine home runs.
1: Great. Yeah.
0: And then another day off, because you're going to need it after those difficult games against the A's and Angels. And then you go to Colorado to play the Rockies for three. The Rockies have a negative 138 run differential this year. They can be feisty, but a negative 138. By the way, the A's are negative 185. The Angels are only at negative 75. And then you come home, another day off.
1: Jeez.
0: A whopping two games against the Astros. They may matter quite a bit.
1: Yep.
0: And then you finish with four with the Angels at home.
1: Mm-hmm.
0: And their negative 75 run differential, they've lost four in a row.
1: Yep.
0: Like, if you can't make the playoffs with that as your final three, 4 weeks... You don't deserve to make the playoffs, right? I mean, like, I think we could all just say, if you don't get it done then, you never deserve to get it done. That is as easy a schedule as they could possibly write for you for the final month of the season. There are only five games against teams that are even decent. And of those, there's only, Brock, there's not a single game on that schedule against a team that is today above 500. Not one.
1: Yeah.
0: Not one of those teams is a game above 500. The best of them is the Astros, who are 67-67, and you only have two games against them. The Rangers would be next. You've got three against them. They're two games under 500. After that, I don't even think I'm capable of doing the math on the Angels, A's, and Rockies. Actually, I am. The Angels are 30 games under 500. 30.
1: Yep.
0: The A's are 28 games under 500. And the Rockies are 30.
1: The one kind of little question mark team in there is the A's, because they've been without like all four of their guys.
0: Yep.
1: So do those guys all remain out? Their first baseman, Kurtz and Soderstrom, like they've all been on the injured list. We know what the little shortstop does. Every time he plays against you, he takes 52 pitches and he puts every one of them in play.
0: And Jack Wilson's kid?
1: Yes. Yeah. So some of that depends on the health of those guys, because when they're healthy and in that stupid little ballpark they play in, you never know.
0: Absolutely. But yeah, you're going to go to Sacramento. You're going to go to Colorado.
1: You have Houston and Texas at home. Like, yeah, you're absolutely right. You know, like for Dan and staff and everybody, like as disappointing as this season has been, you've heard this echo around that place a whole bunch. You heard it on this homestand where they went 4-2, that it really doesn't matter. Mike, can you win the American League West in the first quarter?
0: You can't, Brock, no.
1: Mike, can you win it in the second quarter?
0: No.
1: How about the third quarter?
0: Hell no.
1: I was waiting for that, Bruce. I was waiting for that.
0: No, you got to win it here in September.
1: No, we're in the second half of the fourth quarter right now. Like, if it's analogous to a football season, here we are. We're like into the fourth quarter of the season.
0: Yeah, I mean, the difference is you don't control your own destiny on this, because teams are going to play games that you're not a part of. Right? I mean, Houston is going to play their own schedule,
1: you get them
0: and you're
1: twice.
0: Not a part of it.
1: Nope. But at least you get them twice and you get Texas three times at home. So this is for all the interleague play, for all kind of the crazy schedule, and then you look at it. And Houston's schedule certainly toughens up in September. It's not what your August was.
0: No, I mean, they also have another difficult spot here, right? Houston has...
1: They're at the Mets this weekend for three. They just finished with the Yankees, and they won in the Yankee Stadium. Took 2 of 3 from the Yanks.
0: They've got they got the Yankees. They finished that off. Then they go...
1: the Mets.
0: Yes. No, they're starting with the Yankees. No, you're right. They go to the Mets. I'm sorry.
1: Mets.
0: They go to the Mets and then Chicago and then Arizona. Mm-hmm. They've got their Philadelphia and Tampa stretch.
1: Yep.
0: They've still got Atlanta. But they've got, you know, they got three or so against Kansas City, a couple against the A's. But their schedule is much more difficult than yours.
1: Yes, it is.
0: Teams that are hoping to make the playoffs or going to make the playoffs. So it's a 3-game difference, but certainly in terms of schedule, if you can take care of business, it really shouldn't be a problem. And this is why I've continued to say all year long, don't write them off, even when they're not playing well. This schedule is going to ease up in September, and the AL West is bad. Historically bad.
1: That's right.
0: Historically awful. The Astros are bad. They may still beat you, but they're bad. The Rangers may still beat you, but they're bad. The A's and Angels are awful, awful baseball teams. They might still beat you, and that'll be on you because you have more talent than all four of those teams, and it's not close. And now you've got an easier schedule than they do as well. No excuses, man. I know you've gotten down. I know that this year hasn't gone the way you want it to, but you look at that, there should be a lot of optimism, and there should also be a lack of excuse-making. Like, the schedule's there for you, man. You are not so far behind that you can't get this done.
1: But this team that you're playing in Toronto, they're saying the same thing as they begin the series.
0: Yep.
1: They're, what, a couple games out of the wild card as well? And if they pitch and they brought in Soriano and they got Cease, and if Scherzer could find the fountain of youth and Vlad can hit some home runs, and they put it together. They played in the World Series last year. So they're probably having, and we'll chat with Dan Schulman on Monday after all this series ends. But you know what? That's what they're saying. I mean, none of that matters for the first 5 months of the year. Because if we get hot at the right time and we pitch and we hit home runs, we could be the wild card. We can win the wild card. Are we better than the Twins? Are we better than the Guardians? Are we better than the Tigers? Are we better than the Rangers? Like, we played in the World Series last year. These two teams played in the ALCS last year. And
0: I'm looking forward to a little rematch here in Toronto this weekend, see what that looks like. Ryan Dempster summed this up about as well as anyone. I'll play that for you as long as everything you need to know next.
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23: 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Here's what you need to know. Up first.
0: All right, time for the Mariners to finish this thing off, right? This very difficult stretch against a bunch of good teams. They've gone 8-10 thanks to a good homestand. So go 4-2 on the road. You finish it at 500, and you're in great shape, I would say, at that point for the final couple weeks of the season. You got to go to Toronto and Boston. Blue Jays are coming off just getting shellacked last night by the Royals. Emerson Hancock and Dylan Cease, who dominated the M's back in Seattle a couple of months ago. Then Kate Anderson against Jose Soriano, who's been very good this year. Sunday, Bryce Miller, scheduled anyway, against Max Scherzer. Brock, you were talking about kind of when you get hot. Ryan Dempster said very much that.
25: Some teams come out of the gate and play great right away, and then they maybe make the playoffs, and then they just kind of fade. And some teams sneak up on you out of nowhere, and all of a sudden you get healthy, a guy gets hot, another guy starts getting hot, somebody starts pitching really well, boom, boom, boom, and then you put yourself in a position where you're playing well at the right time. So, yeah, it's a great opportunity. I think that's the hardest part, is to look forward today. Okay, how do we win today? How do we win today? That's all that matters.
0: I love that idea of looking forward. And if you are a Mariners player, that's probably easy. If you are a Mariner fan, I understand why that's very difficult.
1: Yeah, and if you're these two teams, you probably never imagined that you would be a combined 11 games under 500 between the two of you. The combatants in the ALCS that everybody pointed to and looked at and said, wow, you know, you got Vladdy, the star, you got, you know, some pitching, you got some things there. Remember, it was all the young guys.
0: Mm-hmm.
1: It was that pitcher with the crazy splitter. It was the outfielders that just made all the difference. It was like some of their young people that were the difference. Obviously, the homer in the seventh didn't help either. But, yeah, back to, you know, place of the crime and sign of the crime, and here we go. They're five games under 500. You're six games under 500. And with just 28 games to go, every single one of these series is hypercritical.
0: Fairly quiet night for the contenders in the American League. Houston did win over the Yankees. We were talking about that. Orioles lost. Texas will be in Milwaukee this weekend. M's sit three back of Houston in the West, four out in the wild card. And no reunion with Gino Suarez, not in the cards. He reportedly cleared waivers yesterday, meaning no one claimed him and the money left in his deal. So he will stay in Cincy for the final month. And the Mariners will stick with the roster that they've got.
23: Here's the second thing you need to know.
0: Our third preseason game, Game Day Rawls for the Seahawks tonight, Brock. They are in Kansas City, and it's a big one, I think, at least according to Mike.
2: These are great games. These last preseason games, there's so many great stories of guys playing great football. And, again, everybody's on their own timeline. So are you fighting for a roster? Yeah, you are. You're fighting to further your career. Is it a roster spot? Maybe, maybe not. Those are things that are outside of our control at this point in the process. So let's focus on going play your best football and then trust that the process will take care of itself, whether it's you're on the initial 53 or on the initial 70 or maybe you're a guy that's going to come back. All those things are on the table.
1: And there's enough guys on this roster, Salky, that some of these bubble players, these young players can look at and go, there was a time when Drake Thomas was in my shoes. And he was cut by the Raiders. And there was a time that Patrick O'Connell was an undrafted free agent. And Ty Okada and Brady Russell. And you just got to look around that room and go, man, these guys aren't in any different spot than I am right now. And they made their mark. Some got released from other teams, got picked up here and made the roster and have been part of the 70 strong. And, yeah, that these 50 to 60 plays of resume tape, this is is hypercritical for your career here or if you're going to go on a practice squad. Now, with the practice squad so expanded in today's NFL, even from my era, like these Seahawks want to keep their own. Like, they've invested the last 6 months in them, all of this training camp, all of the offseason. We do see them do that year in and year out. But, hey, man, there are enough stories in that room that you don't have to look around the league. You can look right at your own teammate and say, man, you were in the same shoes that I was in a couple years ago. I want to be like you one day.
0: Obviously, the big name to watch tonight is Jalen Milroe. He's going to play the entirety of this game at quarterback. Last week, again, I thought a really good first drive and then right back to some of the struggles that we've seen from him in these preseason games for the last couple of years. So an opportunity ahead of him. Trayvon Diggs supposed to make his debut tonight as well as he competes for a spot in the secondary.
23: Here's the third thing you need to know.
0: Now that Leonard Williams' deal is done, and he did sign it yesterday, we got to hear from him and from Mike McDonald, specifically Leonard, proud of this organization.
4: It feels amazing. I think this is maybe my first time being extended while under contract with the team, and just goes to show what type of organization we have here and just how much respect and love and appreciation that I have here. And I'm grateful to, you know, John and Coach Mike and, you know, everybody that it took to get this done and continue my career here. It feels amazing.
0: Brock, he's making a case for me anyway to be my favorite Seahawk of all time. I love this guy. I love everything he has to say. I love the way he plays. I'm incredibly happy to see that this got done yesterday. There's just something about Leo that just, it works for me. And I love the versatility, the ability to play up and down the line. There's nothing about him I don't love.
1: I think there's a couple things that stand out as you and I reacted to this in real time. Sorry, Bump and Stace, we're doing a lot of breaking news now on our show. And I think the one layer, and I think Nemhauser hit on this yesterday, is he's the one Seahawk you clearly point to. And there have been a bunch of them, but this is so in our face right now, mm-hmm. where the Seahawks chose him, and he chose the Seahawks multiple times. Right? They traded for him, and good on John and staff to have the courage to do that. That was after a Jamal failed trade. A Jimmy that you look back at Jimmy Graham and go, that wasn't probably ideal. But they had the courage of their convictions to go, no, we could still do this. Dwayne Brown was a hit. That was a double. And this was a home run, ultimately, as was Rashid Shaheed last year. So to take that, kind of continue to take that risk. Secondly, when he went to the market after that first tenure here, yeah, he preferenced the Seahawks. He loved it here. He didn't want to go anywhere else. West Coast guy, everything that this community brings, he wanted to be a part of it. And yet again, he chose the Seahawks and wanted to be a part of it. That's mm-hmm. a win-win.
0: Sure is. Here is Mike McDonald asked what Leonard has left.
2: Some of the best in the world. His production is high, but it's also a synergistic thing where I feel like the way he plays sets up other players as well, both in the run and pass, and let alone like how he interacts, you know, just how he builds up the whole team on a day-to-day basis too. So, again, I think it's a great deal for both sides, and he's earned it, and we're excited to make it happen.
0: All right, there you go. That is everything you need to know, a quarter past every hour here on the Brock and Salk Show. A lot of reaction to the Mariner conversation about their schedule thing, but the Mariners are bad too. Mm-hmm. They certainly played bad, there's no doubt.
1: Yep.
0: I mean, no one's disputing that, but...
1: I mean, 64 and 70, those other teams, if they're looking at you on their schedule, right, they're going, oh, look at those guys.
0: Yep.
1: And they've been just a mess this year. But look at their run differential.
0: But those teams aren't looking at you at the schedule because they're done.
1: No, just Texas and Houston.
0: Right, just Texas and Houston. But the other three teams, Colorado, Anaheim, and the A's,
1: yep.
0: they're done.
1: Yep.
0: They've been done for months. Like, they are in a different place. Yes, you're
1: right. There is a tiny little bit of danger in that. And you see guys and call-ups and young players that you don't know and everything else versus...
0: I just want to be clear about this. This is about a little bit of optimism. Like, this is the facts. You're going to play these teams that have really struggled this year. Your schedule is going to be a lot easier than it was. So it is about a level of optimism. It's also about... getting it done.
1: Mm-hmm.
0: And if you can't get it done, you got to take a real serious look at your process.
1: That's right.
0: You got to take a real serious look at everything. So it's a little of both. There is some optimism, but with that comes a, hey, you got to get it done or else.
1: How many lefties are you going to face down the stretch of these final 28? I don't even know. Yeah, I'm sure those matchups are not set with some of those other teams, but that has just been, as we've seen the numbers all year long,
0: mm-hmm.
1: the road has been why you are where you're at. You know, you've been five games over 500 at home. It's just you've been a mess on the road. And then you've been a mess against left-handed pitchers. Fortunately, they're all right-handers in Toronto. And you got to start this series, one of the two toughest left on your schedule. You got to start it the right way tonight.
0: All right, I've got some sound for you that you're going to hate.
1: Oh, great.
0: And I've got
1: I'm going to hate, like me or our audience?
0: I mean, everybody. And I've got some sound for you that you're going to love. We'll do both next on Brock and Salk.
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6: Okay, so my meteorologist, Matt Gray, a smoky start here when you want to limit your time outside for the morning hours in Spokane and Coeur d'Alene. We'll have greatly improved air quality this afternoon with cooler temperatures. Highs will only be in the upper 70s to right around 80 degrees. Temperatures get even cooler this weekend. Highs only in the low 70s, lows in the 40s. We'll have a chance for mountain thunderstorms Saturday afternoon.
5: 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Swap wins for you. 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
3: All right, Seahawks play their final preseason game tonight, and then we're just about ready to get this season underway a week from Wednesday. Look, the two stories about this team are Mike and Sam. Not that that's uncommon for most teams. It is the head coach and the quarterback. It's interesting how these two stories kind of diverge. Do you want the sound you love or the sound you'll hate? Where do you want to go first? You want to start with the negative?
4: I kind of like getting that out of
3: the way. All right, let's get the negative out of the way. I played this at 6 a.m.
4: Are you
3: this
4: the
3: is,
4: same way? Are you kind of the same way?
3: Yeah, I'm a pleasure delayer. I'd like.
4: And by
3: I'd
4: the
3: like
4: way, let me just say this right
3: the best.
4: Now. I'm going to do this. I don't care what you say or Maura like, or Igor. I'm just doing this.
3: Okay.
4: At 9:30 when we take calls, we're giving away another Madden game. It's just the best call. The best call is going to get it. I can't look at this list. I've got, you know, a bunch of these Madden games. I feel like I'm hoarding. I'm just sitting on gifts that need to be given away to our audience.
3: All right.
4: So the best caller at 9:30 today is going to get a Madden game.
3: All right. All right. Well, I don't think Jason McIntyre is going to win that.
5: Sam Darnold suddenly is elevated to, like, top 10 quarterback status by many people. I like Sam Darnold. I loved him with the Jets. I thought he was great at USC. I think the reality is we're a little irrationally high on Sam Darnold. And I think the best comparison for him, folks, is Trent Dilfer, another guy who won a Super Bowl, right, with Baltimore, an amazing defense, and he was kind of a game manager. There's nothing wrong with being a game manager, you know? Being a game manager wins you Super Bowls. And I compare Darnold to Dilfer because I think Darnold is like a deluxe version of Dilfer.
3: I honestly think that's one of the worst takes I've heard, and not because it's anti-Sam Darnold, but because it incorrectly categorizes Sam Darnold. Sam's not a glorified game manager. Sam is, his biggest problem is that he can be a gunslinger. Mm-hmm. Like if you have game manager on one side and gunslinger on the other, isn't he closer to the gunslinger side than the game manager? Mm-hmm. Sam's more of a poor man's Brett Favre than he is a rich man's Trent Dilfer. I don't understand the comp at all. I'm truly bothered by it.
4: Yeah, I mean,
3: Sam's not a game manager. Let me just say that. He's not a game manager. That is not who he is. He is not in that category. Brock Purdy is the game manager. And I like Brock Purdy. I'm not anti-game manager. But he's not one. That's not an accurate description of Sam Darnold. He's a guy who throws the ball down the field. That's his thing. That's what he's good at.
4: Yeah, I mean, he's thrown 60 touchdowns the last 2 years. I mean, come on. Don't even look up Trent's numbers. You won't want to see
3: it. We did earlier. It's rough. Yeah.
4: It's really rough. Yeah. He's a career passer rating in the low 70s. That year with Baltimore, a passer rating in the mid 70s. I mean, it's just not even in the same stratosphere. Even Trent, if we got him on the game, we'd go, Jason, you're an idiot.
3: Yeah.
4: Like, that's just dumb.
3: That's just dumb. He goes on from there.
5: I got some numbers for you that are going to concern you if you're a Sam Darnold truther. And just hear me out, okay? So last 8 games of the season, last 9 games of the season, Sam Darnold really struggled, okay? 9 touchdowns, 9 interceptions, 13 TDs, 14 giveaways. So you'd think, oh my gosh, your quarterback was below average in the final 9 games. How did they do? They went 8-1 because they had an amazing defense making up for the Darnold mistakes.
3: Mm. Yeah, as I said earlier, Brock, I watched those games.
4: Yeah.
3: And then I rewatched the highlights of those games. But I watched those games. Yeah. I understand his take if you didn't watch the games, and I don't expect him to have watched every game as a national guy. But looking at those numbers does not accurately reflect what happened in those games. It just doesn't.
4: No. Not even close. So I'm looking at those, and obviously that's cherry picking. That's not taking the San Fran, you know, division game, which he's good, and the title game, which he was elite, elite, now dual MVP, and then was fine in the Super Bowl. But yeah, we saw those games. He went down to San Francisco. He's 20 of 26, 200 yards. Like, okay, he didn't throw a touchdown. So, you know, whatever. He didn't have to. I went to Carolina and was, you know, 18 of 27, a buck 50, a touchdown. Didn't have to do much. Just kind of played complimentary ball, whatever the game asked. That Rams game, yeah, that Thursday night, I was there. Couple bad picks in the first half. Rams got him. Rams totally deceived him. All that conversation we had with Archuleta yesterday, yep. Shula's a good D coordinator. They do a lot of the same things. They motion triggered man coverage. He throws a slant for pick. He makes another. They drop a D tackle, throws a pick. And then that second half, he was extraordinary. And overtime, he was unbelievable. And he threw for 270 and two touchdowns, including the game winner. Yeah, the Colts was muddy. The Colts, you're playing a 50-year-old Phillip Rivers. You don't know what that game's going to unfold. Like every one of these games, if you watch that story, Atlanta, he was brilliant. He's 20 of 30 for 250 and three TDs. Like, what are you talking about? You're just cherry picking some numbers, but even those numbers don't even come close to telling the story.
3: No.
4: I mean, it's just, it's a really bad, bad take.
3: It's just a bad take. And I will still have some questions about Sam. I think the interceptions are a fair thing to wonder about. The turnovers are still fair.
4: There are going to be some of those. With the style of his play, he's going to be like your three outcome guy in baseball. He's going to be. That's what you're going to get.
3: That's why I don't understand the game manager.
4: If you want check down Charlie, and you want check down Charlie, and you want check down backup Charlie, you can find some of those guys. They're still floating around the league and could play a decade.
3: Mm-hmm.
4: But this guy is going to hit home runs. He's going to strike out and make some mistakes. And the guys are going to love him, and they're going to believe in him, that he's going to find a way to win as he's won more games over the last 2 years playing complimentary ball. And complimentary ball is not just handing it off and playing defense like the Ravens under Trent Dilfer did. It is, no, whatever the game requires, this guy's going to dial it up and be capable of doing so. Paul Moyer was on here this last Friday, Salk, and I think there's a legitimately good debate. This will be the other end of the pendulum, and I know you got sound you want to play that I will like, but Paul made a case that Sam is the most talented quarterback in Seahawks history. In 50 years, from a pure talent standpoint, he was a number three pick in the draft, 6'3", 210. He can throw on the run. He can play in the pocket.
3: Yeah.
4: He's won a Super Bowl. Like, yes, he was not as dynamic as Russ was in Russ's prime as a runner. Not even close. And maybe he didn't have a skill set that was as that was the singular most talented skill set in Seahawks QB history was Russell's creativity, his wizardry for those 4 or 5 years. But there are many things Russ couldn't do and couldn't see. And there's not much in Sam's tool bag that he can't do. You want a deep? You want an intermediate? You want short? You want between the numbers? You want it on the outside? You want play action? You want play action on the run? Right? You want some of that gunslinger mentality? Like, there's a legitimate debate that I think Matt Hasselbeck and Dave Craig and Jim Zorin and Stan Gelbaugh and yours truly and Trent Dilfer and all of us that have started games would say, no, it's Russ and Sam. It's Russ and Sam. And if Sam keeps doing this and keeps winning all these games, it's going to be Sam is the most equipped QB in Seahawks history.
3: All right, so that's the downside. Let me give you a couple of really cool things, and this focuses more on Mike McDonald, and it comes from two of his players. Starting with Jaron Reed, you know how I'm obsessed with the Leadership Council, and we finally got to see a little of it on Hard Knocks this week, and then Jaron was asked about it. I love this story.
6: First and foremost, I think we miss each other a lot. You know, but I just shows that the guys are ready to get back to work. It took some time off. And I think, you know, when the Super Bowl was over, we all went to the locker room like, man, this is it? I mean, because we worked so hard, and we're just used to working hard, and we was like, we could play a couple more weeks. But, you know, the guys were ready to get back to work, hungry. You know, I think they were excited to see what this new season was going to bring, the new faces that we could bring in, you know, how was it going to attack.
3: He goes on to tell a story about how Mike gave them the option of doing a leadership council meeting early. Right, virtually rather, and they're like, "No, we'll come in. We're good. We'd rather come in and do that together," which is pretty cool. Like they just again that love that Mike has built for them, I think is special. And it's not to say that the Legion of Boom didn't have something similar, because obviously we've heard over and over again about the love and respect that those guys had for each other, the conversations. Like this is not a comparison thing.
4: Yep.
3: But this is a unique, different group, and I love that story of like, yeah, I don't want this to end. I just want to keep hanging out together. I just want to keep being together because we all love each other.
4: Yeah, because those veterans also know in the league that turns over 35% of your roster, you're going to look around the locker room and realize that this novel's never going to be written this way with this cast of characters. Now, thankfully, D-Law, and now you've added a few in Fowler and a couple of other guys, and you get Shaheed back, and, you know, you kind of preference Job. And so a lot of them, 20 of the 22 starters are indeed back, which is a little unique. right? I mean, that doesn't happen very often. Usually you get poached, usually you totally get cherry picked. Usually most of your staff, Salk, on one side of the ball or the other, gets poached and gets taken away. And yeah, there's a couple coaches that aren't here, you know, Janoco and Kubiak, but you kept the majority and you certainly kept a ton of the players, which again, does not, in this modern football, doesn't happen all the time.
3: So this was Cooper Kupp, who was asked about studying and chasing edges and what it, you know, how fun it is to go after the studying process of the game.
7: Oh, without a doubt it is. I mean, I think that's one of the coolest parts about this game is finding ways to, and really I think it's just finding ways for the team to have an edge, right? Like finding something that comes alive in a game. And it's almost better. I would almost say it's better when it's not even you that's the one bringing it alive. But when you find a way for someone else to have success and bring something, bring that edge and find success and find a way to beat a team based on things that, you know, we collectively work together to solve, like that is my favorite thing in the world. And so, that's what you come in and watch the film for. That's what we communicate for. That's what makes, you know, a team that wants to collaborate together so much fun. If you came in here and you just had to do exactly what the coaches say with no say in terms of how it was going to get done, I don't know that I'd still be playing football, I mean, in all honesty.
3: The collaborative element that Mike has developed here, and I think you see it very clearly on Hard Knocks, the respect that they all have for each other, the conversations, there's no doubt who's in charge. Right? Mike McDonald's in charge. And I think everybody knows it, and every one of those player knows it. And when you see him get mad at Derek Hall or whatever, like, I don't think there's anybody who's like, whoa, all of a sudden this guy thinks he's too big for his britches. Like, they know. They know he's in charge. Mm-hmm. But his ability to not have to play that card and to give them as much freedom as he does, and collaborative is such a great word there, pretty unique. I don't get the sense that's the norm.
4: No, you do see a lot more of that in this younger generation of coach.
3: Sure.
4: Because there's not a huge age difference, right, between Mike in his late 30s and the Jaron Reeds and the Leos and these guys that are also in their 30s. So there's some of that, again, compared to our era, where there was, I think, a larger barrier. There's also an immense amount of narcissism in the 70s and the 80s and the 90s, and Bill Walsh was a narcissist, and guys, you know, in that tree, like that was the way that we lead. Bill Parcells was a narcissist. Mm-hmm. Like, you know, it's all about me, and you're going to do it my way and command that way. And yeah, there's just not, I mean, is there an ounce of narcissism in Mike McDonald that we have felt in 3 years?
3: I don't see that. that is not a word that I think I would associate. Nope. By the way, texter weighing in, Brock, what about Warren Moon?
4: As far as
3: talented Seahawks.
4: Oh, that's true. He's a Hall of Famer. Yeah, that's true.
3: I think he probably got
4: a cup of coffee, couple years, right? In his 40s, right. So kind of late. Yeah, I think
3: maybe not at the time he was here.
4: That's right. I think at the time he was here, he didn't, you know, he still could. My gosh, could he throw a football? He could throw a football.
3: Yeah. But Warren's probably the answer to that question.
4: Yeah, he's a Hall of Famer. Yeah. Yep.
3: That's probably the answer to that question.
4: I mean, he also had Franco Harris, you know, late in his career, and Edgerrin James. He had a bunch of Hall of Famers.
3: Well, those guys weren't LeVon Kirkland. You said talented quarterbacks.
4: I know.
3: You said talented quarterbacks.
4: That is true.
3: All right.
4: That's a good point.
3: Let's do some Blue 88.
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3: All right, Jalen Milroe not only gets the start tonight, he'll go the entirety of this game. What does he need to do, Brock? What can he show everybody?
4: Yeah, you know what he needs to do, Salk? He needs to play like another quarterback in the division. Brian Walters actually on the call last night as I was driving around to a little football function, and I was listening to, I know that voice. Oh, Brian Walters on the national call. He's doing some of these NFL games and did a Falcon game earlier and did the game down in L.A. last night between the Chargers and Rams. And for all the grief that I gave Ty Simpson, for all the grief that I gave Les Snead and Sean McVay gave that pick, for all the grief, you want Ty Simpson's preseason number, Saul? 47-60, 382, 3 touchdowns, no sacks. Mm. That would be a 78% completion percentage.
3: Wow.
4: No picks.
3: Wow.
4: No sacks.
2: Let's make history, coach.
4: Yes. Let's go make history. Well, as far as preseason, he had to end up number one in the preseason as far as efficiency goes. Jalen Milroe threw two games. 58%, 88 yards, two picks, and five sacks. Five sacks. So you know what he needs to do? And if you watched what Sean McVay did with a rookie quarterback, inexperienced, you know what he did? He put him on the run most of the game. Most of the game is all movement. It's play action, it's boots, it's waggles, it's sprint outs, it's getting him on the move, getting him outside the pocket. Now, don't make him play the game and process everything in the pocket. I hope tonight, it's a short week, hard to game plan, right? They came back Sunday, really only a day and a half on the field. But I hope for Milroe, if he throws it 30 times tonight, Salk, I hope 10 of them are designed on the move calls. I hope another 4 or 5 of them are screens and gimmies and just easy completions to gain some confidence. And then let him take some shots down the field. So, but get him on the move. That's what I would like to see tonight. That's where he's at his best. And Mr. McVay down in L.A. gave you a pretty good play script with Ty Simpson and that efficiency this preseason.
3: All right, question number two. All right, who else has a big night ahead of them? Give me some Seahawks whose game tape tonight will be vital to them making this team or helping them make another team somewhere else.
4: Yeah, it is some of these edge guys that we started the offseason talking about. They get to put their final tape on their resume reel. That's Jamie Sheriff, who's converted from a linebacker to an end. That's Connor O'Toole, who put together a great game last week, who flashed and made big explosive plays and played with his hair on fire. That's Jared Ivey, who's a big guy, but from a competitive stamina standpoint, I think that was Julian Love's word, competitive stamina. There's plays that are great. There's plays that are not so great. Mm-hmm. So I think those guys, it's hypercritical for all of those edge. Montori Foster, easy to see him. I mean, he's fighting with Cody White and Ricky White and everybody else on the bottom of the roster. So there's going to be a bunch of guys kind of in that realm, undrafted free agents, late round picks, then on practice squads that, as I said, are no different than Drake Thomas, Ty Okada, Patrick O'Connell, so many Seahawks and their brethren, Brady Russell, that were in the same boat that they were. Where game two and game three, the preseason, is the most vital resume tape you got. So go cut it loose.
3: All right, question number three. By the way, I like this text from the 360. Derek Hall, literally too big for his britches. Hashtag short shorts. No fuck. That's good. Brock, yesterday, as we talked to Adam Archuleta, he used the phrase, wanting to hold the chalk last. In the battle of wits between the offense and the defense. Can you go into a little greater depth on what that might mean?
4: Yeah. So back in, the fall of 1997.
3: Sure.
4: Fall of 1998. Scott Linehan, offense coordinator at Washington. Randy Hart, Jim Lambright, the brain, Dick Baird, the brain trust defensively, University of Washington. And we would put together our practice scripts, especially like in training camp. Where you're going back and forth, but even, you know, some of the competitive team periods in season. And so, this was so funny looking back at the scripts. And so it'd be like, okay, so we're going to run this play. And then the defense, like, oh, great, we're going to. So who's got the script last? Because, oh, you're going to be in this formation. Oh, you're going to be in that protection. Great, then we're going to bring this blitz that absolutely decimates it. No, you're not. I'm not going to let you do that. Here, you call your defense first, and then I'll call my offense. Oh, you're going to play blitz cover zero? Great. Then we're going to block it up and do this. So eventually it got to the point where I was looking at those scripts, and Linehan would just scribble. He wouldn't even let them know what the play was. Like, no, we're not doing this. I don't get the pencil last. You don't get the pencil last. Let's just call it and run it, which is a lot of what you see in training camp, in these team periods, certainly with Mike McDonald. They don't script for success. I don't want to script for success. I want to script for how muddy the game may be. We got to respond to it. So kind of the same thing, Salk. Like, if the defense knows, oh, you're in six-man protection. Oh, you're in five-man protection. Oh, you're in this formation. Oh, we can overload this side. Yeah, I with my chalk, can draw out the ideal blitz that I want. Just like the offense. Oh, you're going to be in man, single safety. Oh, you're going to be in quarters. Great. Then I'm on to draw up these plays that I know have got completions built into it. So who's got the pencil last? Who's got the chalk last? And then what does Mike McDonald and this defense want to do that I thought Archuleta and, like Kirk Cousins, articulated so well? Yeah, you don't know. I'm not going to let you know. But even at pre-snap and post-snap, you don't know what I'm doing. You don't know how I'm disguising this. You don't know where I'm going with my chalk. You don't know where these X's are defensively until the moment we've got to really declare that. And at that point, we hope Leo is hitting you right in the back of the head.
3: There you go. All right, that is today's version of Blue 88. See, that's not nice. Well, I don't see any reason to write a text like this. I mean, like, we try to do a show here every day. We try to be friendly. We try to have a little back and forth. Okay, fine, but like, I don't see why we need to take, like, quite frankly, offensive cheap shots.
4: What we got?
3: 206 writing in, Salk, excited to hear how Spieth is doing in the Tour Championship. There's no need for that. That's just a low blow.
12: Why would that be offensive unless it's because he's bad all the time?
4: Well, more, let's just say he didn't
3: make it.
12: Well, that's what I'm saying. It shouldn't be offensive to ask how he's doing.
3: It's offensive to me. It was obviously taken as a shot, and quite frankly, I'm not going to stand for it. 206, you're blocked. I just going to be clear. Like, you're blocked. We don't stand
4: don't
3: for offensive
4: so
3: content
4: so
3: here.
12: Are you ever
4: so
12: going to quit Jordan Spieth?
3: No.
12: Okay.
3: Absolutely not.
12: Well, then you're going to have to handle the people
4: right.
12: are going to make fun of him.
3: There's just no need. I'm not saying that there's not a lot to make fun of. I'm just saying it's a cheap shot. Obviously, he's struggling. He knows it. I know it. You know it. More, everyone knows it. There's no reason to pile on. It just feels like a gratuitous, unnecessary.
12: You've never piled on anyone.
3: And quite frankly, offensive shot at a guy who's done nothing wrong. All right. Coming up, Brock, we'll take a look back at our week for you in review. All the good stuff, everything that's on YouTube. Are we clip farming? You're damn right we are. Next on Brock and Salk.
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20: My name is Erica, and my son, Kaysen, is a patient at Shriners Children's. 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
24: My name is Joel, and I came to St. Jude Children's Research Hospital in December of 1987 to be treated for osteosarcoma, which is bone cancer. We didn't know anything about St. Jude. We didn't know what they meant or that, you know, when we got here, what we would do, how it would be taken care of. And when we arrived, we found out that my family

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1: Someday I'll tell you what happened to Rawls.
2: Yeah, someday. One day. One day we'll get to hear that story. Game day Rawls for the Seahawks. We'll be talking about them quite a bit throughout the morning. G. Scott will come by at 8:30. Mariners in Toronto. So this is the end of this big swing, right? We talked about the 24-game gauntlet that they had to run through. 8-12. I'm sorry, they are... I have it written down here. Hold on.
1: You sure do.
2: I do. I do. I have it here, Brock. They're 8-10 since the start of the gauntlet. So go 4-2 on the road, and you finish at 500.
1: Yeah.
2: Possible?
1: Very. Well, they just went 4-2 at home. The only difference is at home this year, they've actually had a plus record. They've been pretty good at home. It's been the road that has just killed them this season.
2: And Boston's been playing good ball. Toronto, up and down, but you are going to see Dylan Cease. So, I don't know. It's a good question. Can you do that?

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2: Brock Huard is my hero.
1: Jim Huard just punched me in the kidney.
3: I was going to see you in a minute.
4: It doesn't really work that way, Sherm. This is a show that has my name on it.
3: It kind of does, though.
5: Now, here are your hosts, Brock Huard and Mike Salk.
1: Hello!
4: Yeah, we're kind of clip farming. Not really. But we do have this great YouTube channel. We do. Great YouTube channel. 110,000 some odd subscribers. Thank you to everybody who subscribes to the station's YouTube channel, Seattle Sports. And take all of our great interviews, put it all up there. Most of them are on video now, which is great, especially now that we figured out this Zoom thing. Now we're going to have a little bit better luck with the video because we've had a couple technical difficulties in the past. But we're past all that. We're in much better shape. 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
4: That's right. It's all there in the YouTube page, starting with Ryan Divish, Seahawks beat writer who joined us on Monday. Ryan, where would you put the Mariners' playoff chances today?
7: Probably about 40%, just because of how easy their schedule is and how difficult the Astros' schedule gets. I mean, like, I honestly envision somebody winning the American League West with 80 wins. I don't think it's going to be a winning record. It might be 80 wins. That's how bad it is. I think maybe 40%. Like, I watched a couple of those games the other day. Like, the Astros are so disjointed and so messed up with their pitching staff. And then you watch the Rangers, and they can't hit, and their bullpen finally came back to normal. And then you just watch the Mariners for two games, and you think, oh, my God, this is a legit playoff team. And then you watch when things start to go wrong and it snowballs. And then next thing you know, it's 19-2.
4: And that's what he said on Monday. I don't know that that changed even during the Philly series, right? As you got to see a little bit of everything from them, the snowballing challenges, but also when they look like a legit playoff team. I just keep coming back to the same thing. The division around them is bad. I agree with Ryan on Houston. I agree with him on Texas. It's not to say that those teams won't figure it out. Trying to predict the future in the sport is a fool's errand. But I just think the Mariners are the most complete team, even if they haven't played that way.
8: Mm-hmm. Tell you this about the Mariners. I was just looking it up. And obviously, after this series with Chicago and Philly in this homestand, you know where they rank in baseball attendance? We talk about mid-market or major market or small market teams.
4: Seventh.
8: You know where? That's exactly right. They have averaged this season almost 36,000 fans a night. They are at 2.4 million. They're going to draw, I would think, especially if they're in the hunt here with those home games, they're going to draw over 3 million. The only teams ahead of them, the Dodgers, the Yankees, the Padres, who continue to, they're at 41,000. Wow. Toronto, by the way, 41,000. Philly, Chicago, and then your Seattle Mariners, number 7 in all of baseball.
4: Yeah.
8: So these fans, they have not quit. They want this. And to get to 80 wins now, you know what that means? That means you go 16-12. Can you go 16-12 down the stretch?
4: They can.
8: Go 80-82.
4: With that schedule? Yeah, of course they can. Here was Passan on Tuesday.
9: No. I think Randy and Dom can be the guys. But they also need the American League West to American League West.
4: Right.
9: I think if there's any semblance of competitiveness that the Rangers and Astros are going to throw out there, they're going to need more than a Rosarena and Kenzo.
4: But it is fascinating still. I mean, the question there was, can you win with Randy and Dom leading the way, or does it have to be Cal and Julio? Mm-hmm. And the fact that we're even asking the question is crazy. I mean, Randy, not so much, but Dom Canzone? Mm-hmm. It was a year and a half ago that we're looking at Dom Canzone, like, is this guy even worthy of being on the roster? And he has turned himself not into just a serviceable major leaguer, but a good one.
8: Yeah, I think if that question is posed in the two other markets in the American League West, I think that answer is a definitive no. You need Yordan Alvarez to be the best player

0: best hitter in baseball, which is what he has been. No, you need Corey Seager for the last 28 games to carry this team like he is capable of carrying it. You have more wealth here. You have more resources. But boy, oh boy, you want to give yourself the best chance? Let Cal and Julio get hot. And especially Julio, who's healthy, right? Like, we've seen, come on now, Julio, we've seen you in August and September. We have seen this tear where you hit 450 and nobody can stop you. That would be awfully, awfully nice for the odds of this team.
1: And when you saw him hit that home run the other day, that three-run shot, just the missile that he golfed out of here, didn't you have that sense like, oh, man, that could be that thing? Now, didn't really follow it up with a ton, so nope. I don't have that evidence yet. But nope. You do know that it's always out there lurking as a possibility. Brian Baldinger joined us Wednesday. We asked about the pendulum swinging from being the pass it NFL to maybe a little more focused on the line of scrimmage.
2: I think it's coming back, and the good teams are basically putting their resources into their lines. The Eagles have always done it under Howie Roseman. But, the teams that want to turn things around right now. Yeah, and you're right, Brock. He went quarterback heavy, like ridiculously heavy. And as a guy that played the position, you know, like none of these guys could do it by themselves. Just ask Sam Darnold, you know, like what it was like with the Jets and what it was like in Carolina when they weren't doing those things and helping them out. And so Baker learned those things. I do think it's general managers, good personnel people. That's where they're going. That's what the Steelers are trying to get back to right now. And maybe Aaron has a great year. Maybe, you know, maybe one of these young guys step in. But whoever does, like the offensive line, defense lines are much better in Pittsburgh than they've been. And so I do think the pendulum has swung.
0: Pittsburgh, by the way, doing it as cheaply as anybody in the league, at least, you know, just from a pure finance. But they're all like first and second round picks. Mm-hmm. Including our guy Troy Faltanu out there, who had a very productive year and when healthy can be a difference maker. But Tennessee invested. These teams have all invested. Even the Dallas Cowboys have gone away from spending all their money there and have drafted big people. We've seen that in the draft the last two or three years. How many times did I say that to you, Salk? On draft day, the day after, we're reacting to it. Like, they actually did the right thing. That organization actually did the right thing. They took a guard. They took a tackle. They took big people because the game, has, I think, swung back to the line of scrimmage a lot more.
1: I would argue it was always there. And
0: oh, for sure it was.
1: Teams
0: sure.
1: Just, you know, forgot about it.
0: But no, Salk, you can cook. You can dink. You can dunk. You can throw it 40 times. You can play finesse football. All the analytics tell you they're easier completions.
1: It really only worked
0: 5 yards.
1: One crazy year where the Rams somehow won it all. But for the most part, I've never felt like that was a serviceable way to play football long term, and as it turns out, it was not. Adam Archuleta, we asked him yesterday, how will teams attack the Seahawks defense now that they've had an off season to study it?
3: So I see them, and I see their players, and I even saw it in their last preseason game with the backups against Tennessee. They're really good at reading their keys and making fast decisions. I don't see a lot of processing going on. I don't see a lot of algorithmic computations going on the play. I see a defense that's smart. They know what they're expecting. And when they make a decision, they go fast. And I'd love to spend more time with Mike McDonald because I just love the way they tackle. I love the way they attack. I just see a confident group at all three levels. So I think it's in the way they teach it. Mm-hmm. You know, coaches, they all know scheme. They all have answers. But the way they teach it and the way they could simplify the complex nature of this game to their players so they can go out there and process fast, I think that's really what the magic is with what they're doing, not necessarily the scheme of what they're doing, if that makes sense.
0: You know what I would love to do, Saul, at some point in my life?
1: What would you love to do?
0: I would love to do a coaching internship, and you see these guys do this. I'd love to do a coaching internship on the defensive side of the Seahawks. To really learn the quarters and the fire zones and the simulated pressures and the match coverage and the freedom they give these defensive linemen to make their calls. And I would love to see the ins and the outs of how much of that and what that all looks like. Because I think there is an element, as you hear from Adam, that old illusion of complexity, right, for the quarterback. Like, I don't know what they're going to do. I don't know what they're in. I don't know who's coming. I don't know who's going. But they sure do. Mm-hmm. And in order for them to play as fast as they do, I don't think they've got all, off the charts, you know, football, like maybe football smarts guys, but they don't have, you know, off the charts valedictorians at every position on defense. but they seem to all know their stuff inside and out. And that'd be pretty fun to sit in on that side of it. No, by the way, kind of cool to see, speaking of YouTube clip farming, a lot of reaction to that Archuleta interview. The people just enjoying the ball that you could feel, the passion that he has for the X's and O's, and obviously this team plays with.
1: All right, well, you want something that people enjoy, Brock.
0: Yeah, what
1: do they You want to get the people hyped. You want to get them excited. What? Not just all these great interviews that you can find on our YouTube page at Seattle Sports. No, we got the guy himself. We got the guy who the people want. Gee, Scott, in 20 minutes, we'll give you everything you need to know first, next on Brock and Salk.
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19: 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Up first.
1: Our big, big road trip, Brock. This is the end of the incredibly difficult stretch for the Mariners. 3 in Toronto, 3 in Boston. Toronto's played better recently, although they still have all kinds of problems. The Red Sox have been on a tear for the last couple of months and have turned themselves into one of the better teams in this American League. It's not easy. You're going to see Dylan Cease tonight against Emerson Hancock. Tomorrow, Kate Anderson, start number 2 against Jose Soriano. So they've got him on that once-a-week schedule. Then Sunday, Bryce Miller scheduled against Max Scherzer. So as of now, no move to a piggyback or anything like that. I thought this was good from Sean Casey talking about what the Mariners are capable of.
21: I look at that offense and I say, if Cal gets going, if Naylor gets going when she's starting to swing it, Julio always does best in the second half, usually around this time. You know, Canzone's been great all year long. Arozarena's kind of kept them afloat. So I look at that offense and I say, can these guys, you know, get banging at the same time? I think that's the biggest thing. I think some of them have been hot here and there, but not all at the same time. So I think that's one of the biggest things. And I think they have the pitching. I really do. And I think they're sitting pretty well right now.
1: Sitting pretty well. I mean, I know it sounds ridiculous given the way the season's gone, but you're just a couple games out, and the teams around you have much, much tougher schedule down the stretch than you do.
0: An off day for most of your left-handed bats on Wednesday, mm-hmm. An off day on Thursday. That wrist of Naylor's, Cole Young, who's played as much as baseball as anybody in the game, an absolute Iron Man, finally got a day off of his legs, Dom Canzone. Like, can your left-handed bats do it over the next 3 days? And I don't even want to say this, but I've got to say it, because I ain't scared. Just like you talked about the other day, Salk, how you and Wyman, both kind of linebackers.
1: Yeah, we're both just defensive guys. Unlike you and Bone. Guy. Yeah, we're just on that defensive side.
0: Vlad Guerrero, 2026. You know how many home runs he's hit in 2026 on the season?
1: Well, he's hit none at home, right?
0: Yeah. He's had 7 home runs.
1: So weird.
0: 0 at home.
1: Zero. So weird.
0: Yeah.
1: That's got to be the strangest stat of the year.
0: Has to be.
1: He's got to be hurt, don't you think? Like, there's no way a 100% healthy Vlad Guerrero has those numbers. I just don't buy it.
0: Yeah.
1: Got to be hurt. He has to be. It's the only explanation for something like that. AL contenders last night. Houston won. Orioles lost. Texas in Milwaukee now this weekend. M's are three back of Houston, as we said. In the West, four out in the wild card. No Geno Suarez. Nobody wanted him. Not the Mariners, not anybody. He went right through waivers, cleared yesterday, so no one claimed him, and the money left in his deal.
0: Disappointed with that?
1: I'm just a little bummed, but look, if they don't... I don't think that's a money thing. That's a we don't think he can help us thing. Yeah, that's a 35% strikeout thing.
0: Whoa, whoa, whoa, whoa.
1: Easy. Whoa. Yeah, let's bump. Whoa.
2: Here's the second thing you need to know.
1: But I would have done it anyway, quite frankly, personally. Big night for Jalen Milroe, second-year quarterback. Brock, he's going to play every snap tonight. Here's what Mike McDonald would like to see.
3: Well, I think it's really great that he has an opportunity, just like the Green Bay game last year, where you know, you're not subbing in, you're not coming in at halftime. You're going through the whole process of starting a game and getting in rhythm and managing the situations, all those things that we want from our quarterback. So I think it's I'm excited to see him play. It's a great opportunity.
1: The thing is, you're now a year later, so I think the expectation level is a little higher, maybe, than it was for that Green Bay game a year ago.
0: Yeah, and I don't think you're going up against the ones as you did in Green Bay. Maybe you are. Maybe Andy Reid actually will play some of his guys a little bit more than others. They don't open this season until a Monday night game, so they still got 2+ weeks. The Seahawks, obviously, a week and a half away in opening the season. It's what he just said, situation. It's controlling the controllables, getting in and out of the huddle. Can we see that? Like, come on, Brock, faster, faster, right? Can we see some of that pace? Can you avoid sacks? 5 sacks. Nowhere to get rid of the ball, right? We've learned how incredibly detrimental sacks are, negative plays are, along with the 2 interceptions and the 58% completion. Like, you certainly love for him, just in his career.
1: Yeah, play fast, throw it farther than 5 yards away from the line of scrimmage, and use those legs. I mean, at the end of the day, that is what makes him special. That is the one gift he has that other people
0: and
1: don't.
0: And I want to see Brian Fleury call the game to his strengths and his strengths on the move. I want to see a ton of play action. I want to see him on the move. I want to take a page out of Ty Simpson's book down there in L.A. and how they played that former Crimson Tide player. I don't want to see him. Wow, we gotta work between the tackles. No, we don't. Play to his superpowers. Right. Get him on the run. Get him on the move as much as he can.
1: Yeah, I totally agree with all of that.
2: Here's the third thing you need to know.
1: Finally, Leonard Williams, Brock, we got the news that broke about 24 hours ago that he had signed a new deal, 3 years, $90 million.
0: Go ahead.
1: Well, it's sort of funny. At some point in his press conference yesterday, he was like, yeah, how long are you going to play? Well, I'm going to take it year by year. And I was like, what? What do you mean year by year? And then he's like, wait a minute.
22: Yeah, it's definitely minimum 3 years. I meant to say, like, take it contract by contract. Yes, sir.
1: Yeah. Oh, good. Thanks for clarifying. That's kind of a big difference, right?
0: Yeah, I'm glad you played that one.
1: Kind of a big difference.
0: Uh-huh.
1: Why is he so good? Here's Mike McDonald.
3: It's hard to not see what he does. It's interesting that you guys are asking those questions. He's an absolute force that people have to account for. And when you do that, that takes resources towards him, and he can win those matchups. And when you allocate resources one way, you can't reallocate them another way, and now our other guys have opportunities. So not only is he making a ton of plays, he's setting his teammates up for making plays as well, and we play better defense with him for sure.
1: Sounds like a force multiplier to me.
0: Sounds like he kind of gave grace to those people asking those questions. Why did he need to give you the same grace? That's a crazy question.
1: Well, I don't think they were asking a crazy question. It's like, hey, Mike, this guy signed a contract. We'd like you to talk about how great he is. I think it's essentially what they were doing.
0: That's a crazy question. Watch the tape. He could have dropped that hammer on their head like he did on you.
1: He could have, yeah.
0: But he didn't.
1: That's everything you need to know. Quarter past every hour. Here in the Brock and Salk Show. I guess he could have.
0: Why don't you watch the tape?
1: We do. You know what? There was one other thing from Leonard I could play you. I have a bunch of actually cool sound. But here, let me find this. This was Leonard Williams talking about Mike McDonald. Did I play this for you? Just about how unique he is?
22: I feel like Mike is just a unique individual. He's a unique coach, a unique individual. I have so much respect and love for that guy. Just the way he carries himself, the way he pushes himself to be a better person, a better coach. Like, he talks about chasing edges, and you see him doing it. And I think when you see guys that you follow practicing what they preach, it makes everyone else in the building that much more willing to do what they're trying to coach.
1: How, like, the mutual respect and admiration, all of it, pretty incredible.
0: You know what word has grown on me this week that I've used a couple times? And maybe the next, you know, here's the thing, you can add it to my drinking game. Goodness gracious, good golly, Miss Molly, is toggle. He toggles. Mike toggles, and you've seen Hard Knocks has really given light to this. More than I think in any way we would ever know.
1: For his toggling.
0: He toggles between absolute command, total, I don't want to say like dictatorial command, but total command. Chief, I'm in charge. And then to, what do you guys think? What are you guys feeling? Right? Just taking in from his employees while all at the other side, total conviction and clarification in his vision. And that's not easy to do.
1: No.
0: Right? That is not a, you've been around lots of different leadership and lots of different management. Like, that's very hard to wear both of those hats as seamlessly as he seems to do it.
1: All right. G. Scott always has a thought or two about leadership. He's always willing to comment on it, usually incorrectly, but he will join us next. It's Brock and Salk, Seattle Sports on 710.
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5: I'm KXLY meteorologist Matt Gray. A smoky start here when you want to limit your time outside for the morning hours in Spokane and Coeur d'Alene. We'll have greatly improved air quality this afternoon with cooler temperatures. Highs will only be in the upper 70s to run around 80 degrees. Temperatures get even cooler this weekend. Highs only in the low 70s, lows in the 40s. We'll have a chance for mountain thunderstorms Saturday.
4: Calm.
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11: Come on. Give the people what they want. Let's go.
12: What do you think about clip farming?
11: Huh? You watched Hard Knocks this week?
12: Oh, yeah, yeah.
11: The clip farmers.
12: Well,
11: some
12: yeah.
11: of those guys out there are clip farming.
12: Yeah.
11: That's what Leonard said. He was worried about clip farming. Brock had the audacity to say, G. Scott.
13: What did he say?
11: That he would not be a clip farmer. That he wouldn't change his personality at all.
13: Nope.
11: This becoming from a guy who the moment he talks to people from different cultures, different regions, different whatever, changes his entire vocal structure.
13: Uh-uh.
11: He wouldn't change his personality at all in front of the Hard Knocks cameras. Mm-hmm. That might be the most audacious thing you've said.
13: So you think when I was chatting with Joe Dean Davenport, chicken farmer from Arkansas, backup tight end, you think I talk any different with him than I did? I don't know, Peanut from New Jersey, for sure, you know what I'm saying? Like, what?
14: Hey, go ahead and text in and just let us know. This is the best time for Brock and Salk Radio during the week, 8:30. First of all, you look like, Brock, you in game mode right now, ain't you?
13: Oh, it's game day Ross.
14: I can tell.
11: Game day Ross today.
14: Uh-huh. What's happening? What you got tonight?
13: Oh, we got a team from Vegas coming in. Team we beat in Vegas last year. Talented team coming to our place tonight. We got the Seahawks. Jalen Milroe playing the whole game tonight.
14: Mm-hmm.
13: We got guys trying to make their mark like Drake Thomas and Patrick O'Connell and Ty Okada once did to become part of the 70 strong. Mm-hmm. So, yeah, I'm fired up today.
14: I know Jalen Milroe listens to Brock and Salk.
11: He does?
14: Here's the thing. I'm not saying he does.
11: Jalen Milroe does not strike me as a big Brock and Salk.
14: All right, well, the GM does. He listens to the show.
11: John?
14: Yeah. John Schneider listens to the show.
11: Look, I hope he has him in, because Brock has been incredibly rude about John recently.
14: What did you say about John?
13: Bro, he needs bigger shirts. Like, he's got to get a bigger shirt.
14: You can't do that, bro.
11: That's what I said.
14: You cannot do...
11: I want to divorce myself from
14: this. I just want to say...
13: Me and Tracy and John are tight like that. If I was wearing something silly, if I was wearing a bad tie, if I was trying to get too loud in my suits back then...
14: I'm going to say, you know what? See, this is the thing, right?
11: It's not right, man.
14: I just want to say, watch this. Brock, you got that privilege...
11: Oh, wow.
14: Right?
11: Oh,
14: to be able...
11: Oh,
14: Hey, I'm just saying you have that privilege to be able to do that. Could you imagine if Mike Salk was saying that about John Schneider?
15: I wouldn't say that.
14: Be pissed. Excuse me. He'd be mad.
15: Of course he would.
14: But Brock, you can do that.
15: Gee, when Brock does it, John conveniently not listening.
13: Gee,
15: if I were to say that, he'd be like, "So I get a text immediately."
14: You would get a text immediately.
13: Gee, does he need a little bigger shirts? Does he or does he not?
14: I think he looks fine.
13: All right.
14: I think he looks fine.
15: This coming all from right. a guy. Now, I got to tell you what G's doing here.
13: Okay.
15: G has... Come back to Jalen Milroe. G told me this morning that he's throwing out everything in his wardrobe, everything in his closet that is not a black shirt or black pants.
13: Gee, can you go stand right behind Salk for just a second?
15: Why?
13: Give me a little better view. Give the whole audience. Can you just go? Can I see what we're doing today? Okay.
15: I can move.
13: Beard still off.
15: Yeah, the beard's off. He looks thin. He looks young. He does.
13: Gosh, he looks young.
15: It's true.
13: 55.
15: And he's lost a lot of weight. He looks great. But every day now, G's going black shirt, black pants, which is a good look for you. And I know you, what do you call it? Your CEO look?
14: It's my CEO look.
15: It's his CEO look.
16: And you have some fashion pieces in your collection. Are you giving them away or you need to like Poshmark or something? Are you selling?
14: Okay. It's funny you say that. right now, just so you know, Ian, if you want some, right now in my trunk of my car, it is packed with stuff.
13: Whoa.
14: And so all I do is, like every other day, I pack my trunk and I go give it to unhoused.
15: So
13: well, let's do this, G.
15: Hold on one sec.
13: Let's do this, G.
14: What's up?
13: I got a better deal. I mean, that's really cool. I love that. Why don't you take something from your trunk and just a 1 week wardrobe for Salk?
15: No.
13: Just one week of a shirt, of a jacket.
15: Nope.
13: Be like, okay.
15: Nope.
13: Or maybe just for the Friday segment. Maybe he changes in the boys' room and he comes on for the next four Fridays wearing something of yours from the past.
17: I love this idea.
15: Here's what I
13: love it
15: say.
13: Too. The people love it too. The people love it.
15: Here's what I want to know.
14: What's up?
15: I think you're making a mistake. And I love you. You know how much respect I have.
14: I mean, you've been knowing me for years. Go ahead.
15: If there's one thing, if somebody were to ask me, what is one thing that you would say is a defining characteristic about G. Scott?
14: Okay.
15: I would say it's your
14: to go extreme on things.
15: Well, to do things for a little while and then decide to do it something different.
14: Oh,
13: yeah.
15: It's that you get excited about something, which is awesome. I love your passion.
14: Mm-hmm.
15: And you're really into it, as you just said, for a short amount of time. Mm-hmm. And then you're like, I'm going to go a different direction.
13: Yeah.
15: Maybe it's being a vegetarian. Maybe it's the all-meat diet. Maybe it's the beard. Maybe it's the...
14: You should have seen me when I had this idea that I would clean cars.
15: I believe it.
14: For a living.
15: And I'm not saying you can't follow
14: after
15: through.
14: I would clean cars. And then I was like, oh, you know what? This radio thing might be cool.
15: But I'm not saying you can't follow through with things. I'm not saying that. But you do have a tendency to go lean very hard into things and
13: you
15: then
13: burn
15: all
13: hot.
15: Of
13: you
15: a sudden go
13: hot.
15: In a completely different direction.
14: So you're suggesting that I not get rid of all of my clothes.
15: Right.
13: Correct.
15: I'm just saying before you give away all of your clothes.
13: Yeah. Correct.
15: Do this for long enough to see if it's a commitment like cars and radio or to see if it's a fad like
13: the carnivore diet.
14: Here's the thing. It might be, but I just want to share this with all of you.
15: You don't need to get rid of everything.
14: Okay, that's fine. But I want to share this with you. Brock, Salk, check this out. Mar, Ian, all y'all. Look, the beauty of going into my closet right now and seeing all the black shirts, long sleeve, short sleeve, all the black pants, the different Chelsea boots that I got.
15: Mm.
14: And to know that when I pack my bag for the gym, I go boop, boop, boop, boop, done. Like, I'm not even
15: Chelsea boots to the gym?
14: It's in my bag.
15: Oh, okay. That's for later.
14: That's
15: I see what you
14: later,
15: mean. Oh, I see. To change it to later.
14: And
15: does that mean no more sneakers?
14: I don't know what I'm going to do.
15: You're going to toss all of your sneakers.
13: Come on.
15: Gee, that's just a lot. Like, that's insane.
14: I'm not going to do that. I'm not going to toss the sneakers.
15: Okay.
14: I got to keep that because there's going to be times that, you know. But anyway, I went to a concert. I went to Carol G on Wednesday night. And I went to the concert and I wore black shirt, black pants. And I was in that thing. You know what I mean? Mm. It was great.
13: Mm. Was that Ice Cube and Friday? Is that all he wore was black too?
14: Did he? I don't recall.
13: Okay.
14: I can't think of it right now.
13: You can't think of it right
14: now. So anyways, nobody wants to hear about it. Let's talk about Jalen Milroe and what he needs to do.
15: All right. Uh-huh.
13: What's he need to
15: he
13: do?
15: He needs to stop listening to the Brock and Salk show, it sounds like.
14: No, Brock, here we go, quarterback. Check this out. Mm-hmm. Here's what he needs to do. First, man, just go out there and be you. That's number one. Number two, here's the part that's important. Go out there and move the chains. Mm. Move the chains. That is your first obligation. When you move the chains, now I'm thinking about Russ. I'm thinking about Russ' first game when he played against the Arizona Cardinals. When he threw, he was 9 for 10. He only threw the ball 10 times in his first game. They lost that game. But at the same time, the one thing that Russ was doing early, he would move the chains hook or crook. Mm-hmm. In this case, move the chains early. If that means you're using your feet, great. Don't worry about what nobody says. Then later on, the defense will chill a little bit like, man, this dog, we got to stop this dude. He keep moving the chains. Then the passing will open up. Then don't worry about being a pocket passer.
15: Mike told him on Hard Knocks, right? Not this past week, but the week before. It was like, hey, man, if you can use your legs, it opens up the ability to do all of the other things that you're capable of.
14: Maybe I just took what Mike
15: Johnson said. Is it hard? Well, no, I think you said a lot of the same stuff, but I don't mean you. It seems like he is almost afraid to use his legs.
14: Well, he's in his head. It reminds me of when I used to come in my sessions with you, right, to start off in radio.
15: See, I knew
14: you. Let me tell you guys what I used to go through.
15: Yeah, the worst thing ever.
14: I used to have to get off the show, go into Mike Salk's office, and he'd be playing. Well, listen to you right here, G. In the one session that really stood out to me, he says, listen to this right here. And I was talking for like 2.5 minutes. And he's like, gee, you know what this reminds me of? It reminds me of being on a basketball court and you're just dribbling. You're just dribbling. Are you ever going to pass the ball? That stood out to me forever. But you start getting into your head early on when you're doing something. The game is so fast. The first thing he has to do is be himself, quarterback. First thing you got to do.
13: Gee, how often did Salk... Did he ever do this to you if you're watching me? So you see what happens, G, when you're just dribbling for 2 minutes? You know what people do? They do this right here.
15: Nope.
13: They do that right there.
15: They're driving,
13: and then they change the channel. They just change the channel because all you're doing is dribbling. Did he ever do that motion?
15: No, I did not.
14: He did.
15: Liar. Okay. No, I never did that. The Owen Murphy.
13: The Lundberg one.
14: But I will
13: say. So here's the deal, G. Here's what you're saying. Here's what I hear you saying. And from the quarterback world is don't live in the don'ts. Live in the do's.
15: Ooh.
13: Don't throw a pick. Don't take a sack.
14: Oh, fourth down.
13: Don't make a mistake. Don't. And if that's your messaging, and if that's what you're hearing, and that's what your parents and your friends and your coaches and your agents, hey, man, just don't make a mistake. Hey, just don't throw, don't take sacks. And you live in the don'ts versus living in the do's. Man, just go do it. Just go be a playmaker. Just go use your talent. Just go cut it loose. Go let it, right? Exactly what Brady Russell said to him the other day, right? Before he went out, like, just go be you. And you got to live in the do's and not worry about the don'ts.
14: Is this the first time he's used that?
15: No.
14: Oh, that was,
13: I think fine. It
14: that
13: is.
14: Was, that, yeah, that was good. If you was listening now, I hope you guys tell that to your kid.
15: I don't think there's anything Brock and I have said recently that we haven't said before. I mean, like, we've been doing this for so long. At some point, we've said something.
13: QB coach said to John Kitt in a midseason, I think the first year with Holmgren, and in a rough year. We were a rebuilt team, had a bunch of old vets that were done, some young guys that were trying to figure out if they could play or not. And honestly, QB coach was John. Don't do this. John, don't do that. And John was like, hey, Shep, I can't play that way. You want me to play in this like negative box? You take away all my creativity and all my freedom. If everything's like, yeah, well, punts are okay. It's okay. If every possession ends with a kick, we're okay. Like, no, we're not. Because I'm not being me, and I'm not playing in freedom. I'm playing in like the fear to not make a mistake, and you can't do that.
14: Brock's cooking right now.
15: He is cooking.
14: You know what I mean?
15: I know. You got nothing to add.
14: No.
15: It's like, yeah, just that.
14: Yeah, let him cook. See, I learned that from Mike Salk, too.
15: Sometimes.
14: I learned that. The dude taught me, he's like, look, if there's an open guy and he's made, the last time down a court, he's made 3 three-pointers in a row, when you come down, are you going to pass him the ball? Like, you actually did a pretty good job.
13: I'll give you a little blue 42.
15: Cut that, please.
14: Please
15: cut that. We've never heard that on this show before.
14: I couldn't stand you.
15: Right.
14: And by the way, I do have a point to make about what I have been seeing with NFL players and trainers. And I think it's a problem.
15: No, well, to say it.
17: I think the problem is a lot of these players right now, these trainers are their friends.
13: Oh, yeah.
17: If you are getting trained, then you don't like the person that's training you. You're not Kevin Hart. Kevin Hart, he is training for a movie. You are training for football. And a lot of these athletes right now are in the off season, and they're like, ooh, look at what I can do. Look at what I can do. And I'm making that point because I could not stand Mike Salk. That means if the person training you, you can't stand him. That means actually things are working. You're uncomfortable.
15: Right.
17: Right? It's hard. It does not feel good. And so that is what's happening with a lot of NFL players around the league.
15: That's great.
17: They're hiring a friend. And the trainer is not going to go that hard because they just try not to get fired. That's and so true. They don't get fired, and they put it on Instagram, and they can show everybody, look at what I can do. And I'm training these guys.
15: Got those ropes.
17: Yeah, we got the ropes. All this fancy stuff, but you're not calloused. Remember that word, right, Brock? You're not calloused for football. You're not in football shape. Look good, but you ain't ready.
13: Yeah, you know where that's been a real challenge, too? In baseball. All these guys got their swing coaches. Mm-hmm. They got their pitching coaches. They're getting all these mixed messages. This is what you got to do. And then, well, my hitting coach with the Mariners wants me to do this, and our coordinator here. And our so there are some challenges with that mixed message. Okay, here's a little Blue 88 for you, G. Ready?
15: Come on.
13: Give me three Seahawks you are rooting for tonight, two or three, that as that game goes on, that you just want to see have success. I'm just rooting. Something about this guy, his story or his talent or what. I am just rooting for this guy to play his best tonight.
17: Let's go, Jalen Milroe. I mean, come on. I'm really wanting to see him do well today. I really do. The next one is, I mean, let's be real. Don't we all? Aren't we all in love with Montori Foster Jr.?
13: So not as much.
17: Wait.
13: Yeah, he's seen this story. He's seen this story before. We've been doing this too long.
15: I like the guy.
13: Yeah, but you've just seen this story of the fifth receiver.
15: That's not entirely true. No, that's not it. Just don't jump off sides. Like, if you want to be the fifth receiver, you can't make mistakes like that. I can't live with that.
17: Well, you know what?
15: Can't live with my guy trying to make the team and making dumb penalties and you just can't do that.
17: I'm going to keep the theme. I'm going to keep the theme. When I was being trained by Mike Salk, Mike Salk lived in the don't do that.
15: Right.
17: You can't do that. He lived in the don'ts. So him is consistent with Montori Foster Jr. in the don'ts.
15: Yeah.
17: Right? My next one is Emmanuel Henderson.
13: Salt guy.
15: Yeah. Got a little speed.
13: Draft preview.
17: Here's the thing about him. What am I missing here? What happened?
13: After the draft, gee, this is really fun. We did these little videos and like 1 minute hits, right? It was our YouTube. We were click farming. And hey, just give me a little breakdown of this guy.
15: I was asked to do the only thing I was asked to do on draft weekend was a 2 minute video on what turned out to be Emmanuel Henderson Jr. I was like, I don't even know who this guy is.
13: But he's got some twitch.
15: He does. He's fast.
13: He's got some twitch.
17: He's got some nice twitch to him. I'm glad you brought that up.
15: He needs
17: Rob.
15: To live in the dues. Do take the ball out of the end zone. Yeah. Don't decide that you're gonna.
17: I'm definitely looking forward to that. And so at the end of the day, Seahawks, do your thing. You know, come out of this game, you know, unscathed, please. The injury bug has been really a big thing in August. I would love to see the statistics behind August of 2026 and say August of pre-new CBA, Brock, when you guys were doing two-a-days and everything. Because I got to tell you, maybe you don't do two-a-days anymore, but I think that the players need to, in a new CBA, when that time comes, players need to be working out at the facility more. I know they want it less. I think it's working against them. Yep. I would love to see what injuries, and when I say injuries, I'm not talking about a little hamstring. I'm talking about season-ending injuries in August of 2026 compared to August of, let's say, the year 2000. Right? I would love to see where that's going. And I get it. Guys didn't really, hey man, we don't want to be coming to the facility all the time. I got stuff to do. You got to get calloused.
15: Yeah.
17: You got to get ready in football shape.
15: What'd you make of the Coastals this week?
17: It's great. They got the keys. You know what I'm saying? It reminded me when I got the keys to my new apartment. Mm-hmm. You know what I'm saying? Like, they was happy. They was excited. They came in there and they said, hey, nope, we're not going to have any loud parties or anything. We're going to make sure we keep the place clean. We do have cat and a dog, but we just ain't telling you about it because we didn't want to add to the deposit. So here's the thing. They have, and I would tell them this right to their face, they have huge shoes to fill. Mm-hmm. What the Allens did for the Seattle Seahawks for the time that they had them was incredible. Mm-hmm. Right? And so now, as they say, keep the party going. Hey, it's time to keep the party going. So I'm excited.
13: Was Pops a little overly, I don't know, loquacious with his Steeler fandom?
15: That was an odd one. He didn't need to go down that road. He could have just said, I was a Steeler fan, right?
13: Did you see Neil's face?
17: His son was like, by the way, we all do that to our parents.
15: Yeah.
17: Don't we?
15: Like, Dad.
17: Don't our parents. See, a lot of times, man, y'all need to be looking at the sports world, and y'all think the people in the sports world are different than our world. No, they the same. Everybody looks at their mom or dad and says, I cannot believe you just said that.
18: I also happened to come to this country in 76 when the Steelers were winning the Super Bowl, so actually I was originally, and still am, a big Steelers fan.
15: Dad.
18: Also, a little known fact, but I still watch all the Steelers games.
15: No, Dad. X-nay on the Eelers stay.
17: Okay, now let's make this relatable. Have you ever been at Thanksgiving with the family? Right, and your mom see the cousins. She's with her boyfriend, and my mom would say something like, "Oh, how long y'all been together? Oh, y'all been together 11 years? Oh, well, why y'all still shacking up? You ain't married yet? Well, I tell you what, you know what they say? Why buy the cow when you can get the milk for free? Mama, you can't say that.
13: Yes.
17: Mom,
13: oh yes, you can.
17: You don't say you can't say that. Or the mom or the dad would say, hey. How y'all doing? When y'all gonna have some babies? You can't say that.
13: Sure you can.
17: You cannot.
15: Brock
17: do that.
15: Says it all the time.
16: Brock's unaware. Yeah.
15: Brock is very unaware of that.
13: Why are you playing house? Get married,
17: Brock. You
13: stop playing house.
17: You cannot do that to people.
15: Brock does.
17: Right?
15: He doesn't care.
17: And here's
15: he's
17: the
15: got
17: last
15: that privilege.
17: Thing. Here's
15: fine.
17: The last thing you cannot do, and this is important. If you don't listen to nothing else, G. Scott say for the rest of your life. Remember this: never, ever, ever, ever, ever say, "Hey." Are you pregnant?
15: No.
17: Don't do it.
15: Yeah, that's a no. That one is a no.
17: Even if you are for sure. Even if they're about to pop, don't do it because you don't know if she just had the baby last week. Yeah. Don't do it.
15: I know you got a big show coming up today. You know who's coming on? G's like, for all of the grief G gives me, something
17: that's
15: must
17: Monday,
15: have worked.
17: Monday morning.
15: Oh, that's Monday? Oh, I thought you said it was today.
17: No, it's Monday morning.
15: What's coming up Monday?
17: Former chief, Sean Barnes of Seattle, he's going to come up on the show.
13: Oh, interesting.
17: Yeah. I mean, look, I learned some things from you, Mike.
15: Saul. Yeah?
17: Yeah.
15: Like what? Like what? What did you learn from little old me?
17: Get to the point.
15: Yeah.
13: Compare and contrast.
15: Somebody
13: Mike
15: said
13: McDonald's.
15: A G. Scott segment is like a high school basketball game. There's no shot clock.
17: Hey, that's
13: compare and contrast good. Mike McDonald's management style with Mike Salk's management style.
15: Geez. All right, you know, we're out of time. We're tragically late here to break. Don't think we have time for that, unfortunately.
13: Dude, no. Don't get rid of all those clothes. Yeah, let's just end
15: on that. Keep that.
13: I love the heart. I love the thought of giving away stuff. Give away some stuff.
15: Especially
13: but
15: your favorite stuff.
13: Yeah, just...
17: I just
15: you're gonna want to wear it again.
17: I just want to just say this too, like you know,
15: you're gonna want to wear it again.
17: And somebody said, "Geez, like a basketball game without shot clock." Hey, man, do you guys ever have any 49er fans that listen to the show?
15: I don't know.
17: You think
15: maybe,
17: so?
13: Probably.
17: I look. If I were them, if the one thing they have their sayings, Seahawk fans have every fan base has their sayings, right? If I'm a 49er fan, if there's one saying that I would retire, bang, bang, Niner gang.
15: Yeah.
17: Retire it.
15: Yeah. You don't think they can keep saying that?
17: No, you can't say that no more. You can't say that no more. Hey, retired. Done. Gee, what happened? I don't know. But that saying.
14: say right. no more.
15: All right. All right. That'll do it for G. Scott today. That'll pretty much end today.
13: Yeah. That's good.
15: I think we're good. Not good, but good.
14: Okay.
15: All right. Thank you,
13: Thanks, G.
15: Love
14: you.
15: G. Scott Show starting here in a few minutes over on our sister station, 97.3 Cairo News Radio. And sounds like a big show on Monday. I'm told everybody wants to hear what Sean Barnes has to say, and G's got him. So you can go listen to G and Ursula on Monday morning to hear all of that. We've got an hour to go, Brock. We are on to number 9? We're into the top 10
13: nine.
15: Here. Number 9.
13: Nine.
15: She's a beauty, nine. That number 9. Most intriguing Seahawk up next on Brock and Salk.
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7: 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We will open up the phone lines, of course, in 30 minutes. Whatever's on your mind, 866-979-3776. More, you guys didn't open the phones last week? All right. Well, all the more reason to do it. You didn't have time? What does that mean? What do you mean you didn't have time? We have this time. It's built in. It's what we do, 930 on Friday. All right.
3: I think we had a guest.
7: You had a guest?
8: We had Dave Wyman live from...
3: Oh, yeah, from joint practice.
8: Training camp. Joint practice.
7: All right, that's a good reason. Dave's good. But still, 866-979-3776. We'll open up the phone lines, whatever you guys want to talk about. Seahawks, Mariners, the works. That is coming up in 30 minutes. Of course, we are counting down to the Seahawks opener at home next Wednesday. And we are counting down the 25 most intriguing Seahawks. Today, that gets us to...
1: Number 9.
7: Tight end A.J. Barner. What does A.J. stand for? I looked at his Wikipedia and his Pro Football Reference. Neither one says. But his dad's name is Albert, so I'm guessing it's Albert Jr.
9: That's a good guess.
7: That's my gut, that it doesn't stand for anything. It's Albert Jr., but
3: so
7: whatever.
3: It's Albert Frank Barner.
7: That's his full name?
3: Yes.
7: Yeah, so it's probably Albert
3: Jr. He's the fifth.
7: Yeah. Okay, so A.J. is probably for Albert Jr. Anyway, or Albert, yeah, because it would otherwise be A.F. Barner.
8: Google AI says it's Albert Javonte.
7: Yeah, that doesn't sound
8: right. I think maybe they're thinking of a different...
7: I'm going to go with no on that. 52 catches, 510 yards last year, and 6 touchdowns. The 52 catches puts him where amongst tight ends, Brock?
9: Well, I looked at that some time ago. Amongst tight ends, that is like maybe 12th 16th. Or so. Yeah.
7: 510 yards ranks amongst tight ends.
9: A little bit less. Middle of the pack.
7: 20th.
9: Yeah.
7: Decent numbers. But those certainly...
9: 5 touchdowns?
7: 6 touchdowns.
9: That's top 5.
7: It's pretty good. He did a really great job with that. I mean, that was really the thing that set him apart last year. As we went through and watched all of the highlights from the games last year, you couldn't help but notice how many times A.J. Barner was catching touchdown passes or catching big plays in big moments.
10: Alani in the backfield now. Play fake to him. Sam stops, looks, throws, got a man wide open. Touchdown, Seahawks! It is A.J. Barner!
7: That was in the Super Bowl, and we just saw a lot of that from him throughout the year. He was really great in play action. He was really great in those big moments and the throwbacks and all of it. So why is he number 9 on the most intriguing? Because I'm curious if there's more in there. 52 catches, 510 yards is a very solid season. There is not a criticism in here to be had. I thought A.J. Barner had a whale of a year. Throw in what he does, taking the snaps with the barnyard and the little tush-push deal. Throw in his blocking that Brian Baldinger thinks is tremendous.
11: This is A.J. Barner of Seattle, some kind of blocker. Watch this Charbonnet touchdown run here. Watch what he does to the end. He throws the end inside. And then he comes off and he picks off the corner right here. And Charbonnet runs right behind him. Like, that guy is a great blocker. In fact, Seattle's got Saubert. They've got Arroyo. They use tight ends as much as anybody in this whole league. But that's a great, great block. Great play.
7: They do have a lot of tight end usage. He is the top dog in that tight end room. We know he can block. We know he can catch. We know he can run after he catches. Just a matter of how many times you're able to do it over the course of the season. So is there a little bit more in the tank? Is there another 10 yards? Could next year we be talking about 62 catches, putting him just into the top 10? Could we be talking about 610 yards? Putting him probably somewhere in and around the top 10 for tight ends. I don't need him to catch 1,000 yards of balls this year. I don't need that. I don't need 100 catches. I don't need him to be the focal point of the offense. It's not who he is, and that's not who they are. But is there just a little bit more from A.J. Barner? Here's what Mike McDonald said about him.
12: Yeah, A.J.'s, he's a tone. You know how I feel about A.J. You know, he's one of

0: stuff, like through and through, his attitude, the physicality, how it attacks his rehab, the mentality he gives our offense is just it's really great, you know. And he's doing those things, and he's worked his way back to it. I think it's a process right now. I don't think he's where he wants to be, but he's doing a lot of great things on the field, and I expect that to keep growing over the next, you know, few weeks going into the season.
1: So AJ Barner is number 9 on my list, Brock, because of the talent level. I mean, you're not talking about a 5th or 6th round pick. He's a mid-round pick with all the talent in the world, coming from Michigan, and he's managed to hold off, at least for a year, Elijah Arroyo, who is a higher pick than him, right? Who does have maybe, quote-unquote, more talent in terms of his ability to get open down the field. This is from a year ago. I'm curious if this is still true for you. This is Chris Long a year ago, before last season, on the Green Light podcast.
2: Barner needs to be one of their big targets down the stretch. No, you know, not literally, but, you know, figuratively, he's got to be a big target for them. They have to find him. You think about, like, a quarterback's best friend in the middle of the field, tight guy like Sam. Put it up where this big motherfucker can get it. Because he's got to be, what, like 6'6"?
3: It's a big dude.
2: He's huge.
1: And he did a lot of that last year. Can he be one of the better tight ends in football this year? I think he's capable of it. And that's why he's number 9 on our most intriguing list.
4: Well, he's got a shot to be the best all-around tight end in Seahawks history. I mean, look at the production. Jimmy Graham leads in productions as far as, like, touchdown receptions and Pro Bowls, but he was a very one-dimensional player.
1: Sure.
4: You've had some great blockers through the years. Mike Tice was a savage, and Pete Metzelaars, and kind of big blocking tight ends. Christian Fourier, who I played with, was kind of a dual threat. Jeremy Stevens had some very nice years and a terrific Super Bowl year. Zach, Big Zach, who I saw out at mandatory minicamp. I mean, he was an awesome blocker, and he was productive for you as a Seahawk tight end. But as far as, like, a sustained 6, 7, 8 years, like, he puts together another year like he did, and he gets a 3-year extension, Salk, and he's here 6+ years. Like, he could be the best dual threat tight end the franchise has had. John Carlson had some nice years. They've had some nice players, but they've never had a dominant, just dual threat, could block it, could get down the field, could be productive. Like, he's got an opportunity to do so. Now, health will be part of it. That shoulder surgery and kind of getting banged up, and, you know, there's some wear and tear on your body when you're doing both of those things. There's a reason that McBride and Pitts and those guys don't like to mix it up. There's a reason that Jimmy didn't like to put his hand in the dirt, because he wanted to be in space and catch touchdowns and do all that. To wear both those hats and sustain it for a long time, it's hard. He's got a chance to do it.
1: And that's why he's number 9. Number 9, most intriguing Seahawk, AJ Barner. Plus, he's fun. I mean, that's the other part of it with him, right? It's not just his ability on the field. It's that he's an intriguing character, right? And he sits on the council, right? In the leadership council. Mm-hmm. He's got a big voice on that leadership group.
4: I kind of like that he's not become a
1: click. I kind of do too. That was a little concern.
4: Remember last season, Super Bowl parade. Yep. Okay, man, just be careful.
1: I totally agree.
4: Don't go down that jabroni thing. Yep. Like, once you open that door, we've seen it with different guys, and you feel like you always got to keep performing.
1: He kind of backed off it. And that's not to say you haven't seen him. You heard him talking a little bit in the last one, and I'm sure he's out there having a good time. But I totally agree. I'm glad that he didn't become a darling of Hard Knocks because of his outrageous personality. I don't need that from him. I like that he's got a little of that in him. I like that he's got a fun factor. I like that he's a cool dude, and everybody seems to like him.
4: It organically happened.
1: Yeah, you don't need to force it. So, yeah, I great point, Brock. All of those things kind of come. Yeah, thank you.
4: I feel like I've had a strong morning.
1: I think you have too.
5: I honestly could use a little more AJ Barner and a little less Brady Russell. I don't really get why they've latched onto him so much.
4: Whoa, Maura.
5: Man, maybe it's the hair. I hate the hair.
4: He's a Barnabas. He's an encourager. You hate the hair.
5: I just don't.
4: Have you seen his college hair? He was Fabio in college. The thing was, like, down to his waist in college. Oh, yeah. Oh,
1: get hit in the face with that goose.
4: Yeah, I'll send you a.
1: Is there anything crazy? I mean, which is crazier? Fabio on the roller coaster getting hit with the goose, or Randy Johnson hitting the pigeon? Which is crazier? They're both remarkable.
3: The timing on the pigeon is insane.
4: Look at him in college.
1: Oh, there is nothing Fabio-like about that at all.
4: Look how long the hair
1: is. I'm going to say
3: that's luscious locks.
1: That is not Fabio-esque.
3: Hater sock.
1: That is not Fabio-esque even a little bit. Bro, we got our phones open in 20 minutes after everything you need to know next.
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17: 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Andres Munoz with the punch out.
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20: 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Up first.
1: All right, big Mariner finish here to this very difficult stretch. They've gone 8-10 with 6 games left to play in this 24-game gauntlet. So go 4-2. You finish 12-12. I think that was kind of where we hoped they would end up when it was all said and done. And given what else has happened in the division, kind of puts you right about where you feel you need to be, given how simple the schedule is after you're done with this road trip. But you got 3 in Toronto, 3 in Boston. Starts tonight with Emerson Hancock going up against Dylan Cease, who's about as good as it gets in the American League right now. Dominated this lineup here at T-Mobile earlier this year. Tomorrow, another Cade Anderson start. Looking forward to that. He'll go against Jose Soriano. And then Sunday, Bryce Miller against Max Scherzer. But look, I mean, you're going to see 3 pretty good pitchers. You're going to throw 3 pretty good pitchers. You got to go out there and beat them.
4: You do, and it is kind of hard to imagine, as I've said a couple times. Like, these were the two combatants that played an unbelievable 7-game set. Down to the final few outs, and unfortunately, a huge home run by a guy who's still sitting on their bench, right? A Vlad Guerrero that the Mariners had to pitch around because he was so red, lightning hot, you couldn't deal with him. And the Mariners team that was led by Cal Raleigh, who kind of likes, I think, hitting against John Schneider and those Toronto Blue Jays. In an environment that's as loud and festive and raucous as any and all of baseball, they are still top 5 in attendance this year, and they've still got a shot.
1: Mm-hmm.
4: Not in the American League East. They've got zero shot of that.
1: But in the wild card? Yeah, they're sure right there with you. I mean, right around the same record. Pretty quiet night last night. Houston wins. Orioles lose. Texas was off. They play Milwaukee this weekend. So M's are 3 back of Houston in the West, 4 out in the wild card. And they will do this without Gino Suarez. That is not going to happen. In fact, nobody signed Gino Suarez. Anyone had the opportunity to claim him on waivers the last couple of days? He reportedly cleared, so nobody wanted him for just a couple million. He'll stay in Cincinnati for the final month of the year. The Mariners will stick with their roster. Am I bummed? Yeah, I think it would have been nice, but I got to imagine, I mean, just the fact that nobody took him, they just don't like his game right now. He's just not hitting to a point just where they think he can help.
4: That's right. Can that bat still run into a home run or two? Sure. But I just don't think it moves through the zone the way it once did. And a 36% strikeout rate, kind of got enough of those guys on your roster.
1: I still would have done it. Well, I know people are saying instead of Patrick Wisdom, like, look, Patrick Wisdom's going to be gone in a couple of days. It's really, would you rather have him or Weston Wilson? And Yeah, I think I'd rather have Gino Suarez and all the things that he brings to the table, even just in the dugout and in the locker room.
4: Quick question. 7-day IL, concussion IL for Brendan Donovan. Does that mean he has to be out till Sunday?
1: Yes.
4: It does. Okay.
1: Yes.
5: Hollander said Sunday would be the earliest.
1: Has to be out. Yeah, that's a minimum amount of time. The reason they made it shorter than the 10-day is just so that there was no hesitancy. No, it was about hesitancy. They didn't want people to be like, well, we might be able to get him back sooner. We don't want to have to wait a full 10 days. So I think that's why it's a shorter IL stint than the 10-day. They don't want they wanted to make it easier for teams to say, yeah, just let this guy go be better, and we'll only make it 7 days.
20: Here's the second thing you need to
1: know. All right, Jalen Milroe, all eyes on you tonight, man. This is your opportunity, and I'm excited. I've been disappointed so far. I honestly loved his first drive. I had written down in my notes, like, okay, here it is. This is the real Jalen Milroe. We saw the speed. We saw him throw down the field, which I do think he needs to be able to do. And I thought that was a great drive. And then it just kind of unraveled for him, and a couple of picks and the sacks and all of it. It's a big game for him. It's a big game for a lot of guys.
0: These are great games. These last preseason games, there's so many great stories of guys playing great football. And again, everybody's on their own timeline. So are you fighting for a roster? Yeah, you are. You're fighting to further your career. Is it a roster spot? Maybe, maybe not. Those are things that are outside of our control at this point in the process. So let's focus on going play your best football and then trust that the process will take care of itself, whether it's you're on the initial 53 or on the initial 70 or maybe you're a guy that's going to come back. All those things are on the table.
4: In his 8 or 9 series so far here in the two games, Salk 11 of 19, just 88 passing yards. It's a little bit what we felt at minicamp, at OTAs and in the training camp, just have not been able to get the big play down the field. 2 interceptions and 5 sacks. So if he's dropped back, he's 11 of 19. He's been sacked another 5 times. That's 24. He's ran 2. It's like out of less than 30 pass plays, we've been sacked 5 times.
1: Yeah.
4: Unsustainable. Can't happen.
1: No, not all of that is his
4: absolutely
1: fault.
4: Absolutely not. Right? Nope, I mean, his right tackle's been a mess. Yep. Absolutely. So he'll get more of the 2-0 line in this game. Mm-hmm. It's been a lot of threes. He'll get some 2-0 line. He'll have to play with the threes, but you're playing against twos and threes. And I just like to see, man, no fourth down. Well, I'm not going to live in the don'ts. I'd like to see some really wise decision making to just get rid of the ball and avoid the sacks and negative plays and keep, as G. Scott said, keep those chains moving.
20: Here's the third thing you need to know.
1: I don't think I could say this enough. I just love Leonard Williams and was incredibly happy to see him get that contract extension yesterday. You know how I have felt about all these, whether it was Rashid Shaheed or Spoon or anybody, like, hey, that's all fine. Just make sure there's enough money for the guys up front, the guys like Leonard Williams. And there was. He gets 3 years, $90 million. And for him, the first time that he's ever gotten an extension, not a free agent deal, but an extension, meaningful.
16: It feels amazing. I think this is maybe my first time being extended while under contract with the team, and just goes to show what type of organization we have here and just how much respect and love and appreciation that I have here. And I'm grateful to, you know, John and Coach Mike and, you know, everybody that it took to get this done and continue my career here. It feels amazing.
4: Any hesitancy at all, looking back at the last decade and a half, the third contracts for guys?
1: Not him.
4: The Marshawns or the Bobbies or the at that age and stage?
1: Not him. Not at that position. Not the way he's playing right now. Not with that personality. I have none. You?
4: Seattle chose him. He chose Seattle. I think it's great that they've got the depth they have. If he had to take on double teams all the time, Salk,
1: right,
4: and he had to live in that world, I would have real concern.
1: Yeah, but Byron Murphy is going to be here for the entirety of this contract. They're going to sign Byron Murphy next year, too.
4: Yep, absolutely.
1: So I just, no, I don't have any. None.
4: Okay.
1: I just, this is perfect. How's that? Perfect. That's everything you need to know. Best every hour here on the Brock and Salk Show. Speaking of perfect, all right, let's hear from you guys. 866-979-3776.
4: You think Mike and Edmonds plays Xbox or PS5?
1: I doubt it.
4: With the kitty cat on his lap?
1: I don't think so. Yeah. It's hard.
4: After his 10-mile
1: run. It's hard
4: runs.
1: To play with your Afghan on your lap. Yeah. 866-979-3776. What do you think people are going to call about today? Mariners have a shot?
4: Janet Linwood. Do you think she has any kids, grandkids?
1: I hope not. Do the Mariners have a shot? What do you think? Right. You get six left here, and then the schedule of nothingness down in September. 866-979-3776. What do you want to do with the six starters that they have? Where else are we going to go with the Mariners? What do you make of the decision not to bring in Eugenio Suarez for the last month? Will Brendan Donovan be enough when he gets back? Do you need it to be Cal and Julio, or can it be Randy and Dom Canzone who leads this team to the playoffs? What do they need to do? So, I mean, there's like a million different directions you can go with the Mariners. 866-979-3776. Seahawks, I mean, look, final preseason game tonight. What do you want to see, and who do you want to see it from? How do you feel about Jason McIntyre saying that Sam Darnold is a glorified Trent Dilfer? But I think it's one of the dumbest things I've ever heard, but all right.
4: You want to go at Maura for, you know, her lack of affinity for Brady Russell?
1: Sure.
4: Are you as offended as I am?
5: It's mostly
4: about
5: his
4: that?
5: Hair. Amber and Wenatchee texted in that she totally agrees. The hair is awful.
1: Yeah. Hard knocks, observations, if you've got them. All of it, whatever you guys want to do. 866-979-3776. We'll open up the phone lines. We'll talk with you guys next on Brock and Salk.
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3: I'm KXLY meteorologist Matt Gray. A smoky start here when you want to limit your time outside for the morning hours in Spokane and Coeur d'Alene. We'll have greatly improved air quality this afternoon with cooler temperatures. Highs will only be in the upper 70s to right around 80 degrees. Temperatures get even cooler this weekend. Highs only in the low 70s, lows in the 40s. We'll have a chance for mountain thunderstorms Saturday.
2: Calm.
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1: Yeah, you're right, Brock. I have been really hitting the tiki music hard, the Hawaiian music, when we get to the golf course on Fridays, so... But I still love hearing a little Fella Friday. Fella Cootie, love that. 866-979-3776. Phone line's full. And Brock is offering a Madden giveaway here, huh, to his favorite caller. So all the more reason to call in today and give us a thought on the Seahawks, the Mariners, or anything else that is on your mind. We'll start with Rich, who is in Auburn today. Brock, good morning, Rich. Hello, Rich.
33: I just wanted to talk about, can you hear me?
1: Yeah, I got you.
33: Yeah, I just wanted to talk about this Jalen Milroe thing, and I'm a little disappointed in, like, how much of our fan base has kind of started to get on board with getting rid of him this offseason. I saw there was, like, a poll from, like, 90% at the beginning of the season down to, like, 40% now. We have Sam Darnold as our Super Bowl-winning quarterback, and we can see how long it took for him to get to where he is and the kind of quarterback he is now. So you have, like, that kind of... that reference right in front of you, and I think it's just a little lame to want to give up on Milroe after a year. I don't think they're going to get rid of him, no matter how bad he does today, if he does good or not. I think he's important for the Terrion Arnold signing. I think there's a ton of good things that they like about him, clearly, in Hard Knocks and how they coach him, how they look at him in general. I don't see them getting rid of him, so, yeah.
1: I appreciate the call. I don't see that either. I mean, is that up for a conversation, Brock? Like, I mean, I don't see any reason why they would be even thinking about getting rid of Jalen Milroe.
4: I don't think that's on the board. You know, where this starts to come into play after a couple years is your J.J. McCarthy, is your Anthony Richardson, mm-hmm. is your, hey, what does the rest of the market do? But you want to see this guy thrive. You want to see him put it together. He is still a very inexperienced player, to Rich's point, about the journeys. And if we've not learned anything from history of these different players, it does take some time. But even alongside that, come on, Brian Fleury, tonight, put him in a position to shine.
1: Yeah.
4: really just put him on the move in a position to use his instincts, to use his athleticism, and I want to see him on the move.
1: Let me play you this sound. This is from Courtney Cronin, who was filling in hosting on Unsportsmanlike. She mostly covers the Bears, but she's good. She was on Unsportsmanlike, and I think it's a pretty good take on young quarterbacks and some of the judgment we have.
0: Sam Darnold. Anytime you take a reclamation project or somebody who we don't project to have the level of success that they do, and then they have that level of success, the immediate thought is, oh, well, it's going to be really hard for them to do that again.
3: Yeah.
0: It's going to be really hard for Sam Darnold to play at the level that he played at last year. Oh, wait, didn't we say that about him from going from Minnesota to Seattle? He upped his game even more and then won a Super Bowl.
1: Yeah, it's difficult for us, right, as quarterbacks are developing, or even once we've finally seen it, to shake off what we initially felt. And, I don't think that Jalen Milroe's going anywhere. I don't think that's going to happen.
4: Nope.
1: Good. 866-979-3776. Let me go to Mike in Edmonds. Good morning, Mike.
5: Oh, good morning, Saul. Good morning, Brock.
4: Good morning, Michael.
1: Mike doesn't want this video game. He's like, yeah. I don't play video games. I play chess.
5: Actually, I do play video games in the winter because I got no yard work to do. So,
4: that a point.
1: It's too cold for him to sit on the rocker with the Afghan on him.
5: All right. I got to go for a run when this is over. So somebody needs to take care of my rocker and my blanket. So, Brock, would you do that for me?
4: Yes.
5: All right.
4: Depends how good this call is, Mike. Here we go. Let's go.
5: All right. I've been thinking about the piggyback thing, and I like the piggyback, but it feels like Miller is tiptoe away from going on the IL because he just hasn't been right for 2 months. So this may be resolved shortly with a five-man rotation rather than a piggyback. But, yeah, I guess if it stays six guys, then piggyback's the best. And, Salk, I'm wondering – what position player would you call up? Would it be Arroyo?
1: Yes,
5: I haven't followed their stats lately. But,
1: that's a good question. Yeah. And Adam Jude, he's been all over Arroyo for a while. Jude has just been like, he's coming, and even suggested that one of the reasons they wouldn't bring in someone like Geno was that they wanted to make room for Arroyo, which, it makes sense. So let's see. Brendan Donovan's going to come back Sunday. Let's say that takes care of Patrick Wisdom. And then you get an opportunity to bring up one more player. Weston Wilson's up already. It essentially at that point is either Leo Rivas or Michael Arroyo. Like that's your position player, right? Mm-hmm. You're going to bring up one more reliever. That's probably Davila or whatever. And, you know, that's why, to me, you have the opportunity to go to the piggyback now, because you're going to have another arm in the pen that I think makes that a little bit easier to do.
4: So what do you want? Do you want more of the known? I mean, Leo won you a couple games, right? What he did in that series. Mm-hmm. I mean, I think you can argue that's series win over the Cubs and what he did on Friday night and Saturday.
1: I would probably do that.
4: There's limitations.
1: And the
4: yes,
1: defense, unfortunately, Arroyo's defense still, it's not a thing. So, yeah, I'm probably bringing up Leo Rivas personally. I don't know which direction they will go. And by the way, if you bring up Rivas, you can always send him back down and bring Arroyo back. Like, it's not right. Like you can't do that.
4: Or Brock Rodden, right? There's a little redundancy, I think, there with Rivas and Rodden.
1: Yeah, they're both switch hitters.
4: I will say it's always tricky, too. I mean, look at Brock Rodden. He had 19 home runs. 19 home runs in the Pacific Coast League. He's had a couple doubles early, but, like, do you think he could hit ever 10 home runs in Major League Baseball?
1: It doesn't look like it.
4: It does not feel like
1: it. It doesn't feel that way, no. But it's this game, man, like, I'm not going to judge him just based on his first couple of weeks, but I get what you're saying. I mean, just the size, it seems hard to imagine that he's going to take the ball out of the ballpark too often. But that would be me. Yeah, I would probably go with Rivas, but I kind of cool either way. Like, I think both decisions would make a level of sense.
4: Is there any, like, detail you talk about? A guy's got to be on the roster or got to do this to be available for the playoffs?
1: No, they're all in the organization.
4: If you were to send Rivas,
1: they're all in the organization.
4: Backing down and bringing, okay.
1: None of that matters. As long as you're in the organization.
4: Can you just put Metallica? Nothing else matters?
1: I said none of that matters.
4: Oh, none of that matters.
1: Maybe I said nothing else matters. I don't know. I'm a Metallica fan, so quoting them wouldn't be, like, the weirdest thing ever.
4: That's a good song.
1: I mean,
4: nothing else matters. matter.
1: Okay. Right, let's go to Beery and talk to Sam.
4: What up, Sammy?
3: Hello. Can you hear me?
4: You want to win a video game today, Sam? Yeah, you want to win a video game today?
3: Can you hear me?
4: Yes.
1: You're not going to win the video game asking, can we hear you over and over again? Say what you want to say.
3: Oh, man, I suck.
1: Jeez, Sam.
3: I'm so sorry. I mean, long time listener, third time caller. I should be on this. But, hey, so Dan Wilson, I would like to talk about, do you guys ever interview Dan Wilson? Have you ever requested an interview for him? I can't listen to him anymore. I love him, but I can't listen to him.
1: How come?
3: Because he never answers the question, jerk. He just,
4: Sam's kind
3: of think Aaron Goldsmith and, Gary, they're super insightful. They ask good questions, and then he just says, and then answers something completely different.
1: I mean, there is an old theory in politics, which is that you never accept the premise of the question. You don't have to answer what it is they're asking. You just have to answer whatever it is the message is that you want to get across. And I do think that there is an element of that. There is an element of just not accepting the premise of the question and just answering whatever it is he would prefer to
4: talk
1: about.
4: I don't think Dan's that Machiavellian. I think he just at all costs protects his players. Mm-hmm. So all the ums and you knows is how do I say nothing to ever put any of my players in harm's way.
3: I think those are the same thing. It's infuriating.
4: Oh, is it?
3: Because I love to tune into Scott Service because he had some insight, but Dan has none to give to us.
1: Yeah, I do think it's disappointing. I agree with you. I do think it's disappointing. Thanks for the phone call,
4: Maura, get his number. He's on the list.
1: He's on the list.
4: Because I suck.
1: Okay.
4: I suck.
1: I do think it's disappointing. It's disappointing for all of us who enjoy learning more about baseball.
4: Mm-hmm.
1: It is. I'm disappointed in that. He's absolutely right. That was one of my favorite things about Scott. It's something I enjoyed about Terry Francona when I covered him. I think that getting an opportunity to learn about the game is what makes the game more fun. Baseball can be boring, and it's more boring the less you understand it. The more you understand the intricacies and what they're thinking and what's going on behind the scenes and what the decision making is like and what the manager's doing and what the shortstop's doing and what the catcher is doing, the more of it you understand, the more interesting the game is. And Dan may look at it and say simply, well, that's not my job. My job is to win as many games as possible. And I can't necessarily disagree with him. But I don't see why those two things have to be at cross purposes with each other.
4: I think one of the challenges as well is we have watched young coaches and middle-aged coaches and older coaches, all of them. We've watched them get more comfortable in their own skin, something we've talked about, especially with Coach McDonald. We've listened to Pete talk about that a lot. Coach Carroll used to say that all the time. And his encouragement to any young coach was, you've got to figure out who you are in your messaging. And I think with Dan over these 2 years, I think it's kind of gone the other way. It's become almost uncomfortable in trying to answer these questions where the goal is the same, to be the cover, to be the shield, to take every arrow for the players. But there's been just I can't say that he feels comfortable in his skin doing that every night. It doesn't feel and certainly sound.
1: And that's before, Brock, you get to the stuff Divish was talking about earlier this week, which is, you know, if we don't hear an answer or something, that an explanation, then it gets made up. There's a void. And then people start to make up their own answers. And I think that's when you get into trouble. Let me go to Eric, who's in Ellensburg. Good morning, Eric.
6: Good morning, guys. Hey, I wanted to call in about the texters earlier talking about, you know, the Mariners and them being just as bad as the teams that we're about to play in September. But as a, you know, longtime Mariners fan, this a healthy lineup this year and our baseball cards of a healthy lineup are way better than anybody we're about to play. And if we just quit underperforming, I think this team can make a run for this thing. And we've proven the last couple of weeks that we can beat the best teams in baseball. And I don't want to say it because it's a really toxic relationship being a Mariners fan, but couldn't they possibly go win this thing? And I'm personally kind of rooting for the Mariners to finish their regular season under 500, win the division, and win the World Series, because wouldn't that just be the most Mariners thing ever?
1: It would.
6: To win a World Series with a losing record.
1: It absolutely would be. I can't think of anything, especially the Mariners of the last few years. I don't know about like the Mariners of like their entire existence, 50 years, but of the last couple years, the every time you give up on them, they go nuts. And every time you think they're going to be good, they go into the tank. Like, yes, it would absolutely be indicative of this team over the last, let's call it 5 or 6 years, to finish the regular season under 500, win the division because the Astros and Rangers tank it out, and then go on a run and win the World Series. It would be hilarious, and it would be perfectly fitting. You're absolutely right.
4: All right, Eric.
1: All right,
16: it's definitely a tough relationship for these guys, but I love them. Let's go, Mariners.
1: All right, there you go.
4: Let's stay on the line.
1: There's Eric. That's a good one right there.
0: He didn't stay on the line. This is a rough system. We got one phone number so far.
1: I thought Ian grabbed it. You grabbed his phone number.
17: I pulled that one early. Ian's already got that. That was a preemptive.
1: Ian already had that one.
4: Hey, how many games with, what do we have, 28 to go? Is that the right math? Yeah, 28 to go. How many games, not to make excuses nor an explanation, how many games has Dan, Jerry, Justin, the analytics team, how many games have they had everybody available to them?
1: I think it's zero.
4: Where legitimately, like Donovan and JP and like the whole crew, totally available.
1: I think it's none.
4: Well, I mean, the start of the year. Weren't they all available at the start of the year or no?
1: Well, there was no Bryce Miller. There was no... Was Matt Brash ready at the start of the year? I don't think so. I have to go back and remember.
4: No. Nope.
1: So, never.
4: Like, never.
1: Yeah.
4: Never have you had your full 26-man arsenal of what you really want to do.
1: Now, I don't know how uncommon that is. I mean, injuries are certainly a part of the game, but I think the answer is zero.
4: Yep.
1: I think the answer is zero.
4: And we might be a week away, 10 days away. We'll see with Brash.
1: Pretty close.
4: We'll see with Miller. Yeah. We'll see
1: if somebody else ends up having a problem before you get there. That's kind of the way this thing has been. Let me go to Andrew in Kent. Good morning, Andrew.
18: Morning, guys. I'm just here to talk about the Seahawks. Hard Knocks got me hyped up, and I am tired of hearing about the Los Angeles Rams and how the Seahawks are going to be the regression candidate. They're going to lose games. They lost so many people. I want to talk about the arrivals and departures of the Los Angeles Rams. They lost their offensive coordinator. No one's talking about that. Sure, Sean McVay's the guy, but it's going to have an impact. You also have the non-departure of someone named Father Time. Matt Stafford ain't younger. He stayed healthy all last year for the first time in how many years? I love Matt Stafford, but I love Matt Stafford as a dude from 2009 who was really tough back then, but he's been really tough for a long time. Myles Garrett is a beast. He's incredible. Defensive player of the year. He's been healthy for a while. That's a lot of reps. That's a lot of time on the field. That's a lot of time to accrue some things that might start to come to fruition this year. And oh my gosh, they might get Aaron Donald back, the ageless wonder. Or is he? I wonder if he can even make it through whatever age this is for him on the field if he chooses to come back.
4: Good call.
1: Well, you also got to put Jared Verse's name in there as well as the guy that they lost, because that's relevant. He's a pretty good player, and he's not going to be on that team next year either.
4: Kept Cuckoo for Cocoa Puffs Puka.
1: Yeah, and we'll see if he doesn't get suspended, and we'll see what happens there. So. Yeah, I think the Rams have a lot to work through.
4: Some of the pendulum has swung. You've heard the Cowherds and others nationally because they've gotten this look, exactly what we knew would happen with Hard Knocks. They've gotten this little look-see and this little reminder, like, oh my gosh, they are pretty good. And Hard Knocks done an extraordinary job of making Sam look really good. I mean, all the throws, all the stuff in practice, all the wins in practice, like that. It's been kind of a Sam Darnold hype show through this preseason. And yeah, I think there's some sound reasoning there for Mr. Andrew. Not enough to knock off Eric or Sam.
1: No, I think Sam might be Eric
4: and Ellensburg.
1: Yeah, Eric and Ellensburg. I think is probably in the lead. Let me go to Dimitri in Kent, though. Good morning, Dimitri. What's up?
20: Hello. Well, I just wanted to say that I didn't love the vibe of the Coastal Family intro. I don't mean any disrespect. I'm sure they're good people, fine people. It just felt like they were more speaking to like a corporate boardroom, talking about the Seahawks fan base as a brand, talking about Lumen Field as a brand, rather than, I don't know, like entering this a little bit more warmly. This is their kind of first intro talking to the Seahawks fan base. It didn't come off to me great. I also disagree a little bit with you, Salk, where yesterday you said that his wording about Lumen Field was leaving it broadly open. I personally read it as they want to change the stadium. They were just folding it in like more comfortable sounding language. They want to put them first.
1: I don't know that we know that yet. And that could mean a bunch of things. That could mean I want to move to a different stadium and build it. It could mean I want to leverage that against the state and the county and see if I can get them to spend some money to renovate the stadium. We're too early on that path yet to know exactly what direction they're going to go. But I agree with you. The insinuation is certainly that something will change in some way with Lumen Field. Whether that's actually building a new stadium or not, I don't know. I think it's probably a little early for that. But as for your first comment, I think there's some merit to that. Yeah. I wonder if that would have felt different if Neil had spoken instead of the parents. Mm-hmm. I wonder if Neil had spoken and somebody who's a little bit more passionate about this from the football side of it. I wonder if you would have gotten a little bit of a different vibe, but I just don't know.
2: And there's going to be a learning curve, Dimitri. I think that's the fairest thing of all. These are first-time owners. They've been incredibly successful in their business endeavors and in their angel investing and all the other stuff in their tech world. And those of us know that, like, the tech world is not the football world. And there's going to be some learning curve to climb and how you communicate and all of that. And, yeah, I think if you read Neil's body language and face at times, I think there were some things that he wished Pops could have done and said a little bit better.
1: Yeah.
2: But that's what happens in the very first introduction. And I think even Dad said that, you know, Vinod said that, like, we're going to learn. I've a lot to learn in this process of being owners.
1: Well, and one thing that they may learn is just how critical, and I mean that messaging in the right way. Yeah, well, how fan bases are. They're different. It's looked at under a different microscope than some of the other places that he's spoken before. And each word is, you know, there's a sports radio, you know, station that's going to go through it. And there's the newspaper and everybody else and the entire fan base and Reddit and this and that. And everyone's going to take apart every single word you say. Maybe that's true in his business community as well.
2: Yeah.
1: But it's very true.
2: You know what's nice, Dimitri? You know what else is nice? Those 31 other owners.
1: Mm-hmm.
2: It's not as if they're all buttoned up.
1: No. No, they'll make some mistakes along the way.
2: Yeah,
1: all right, let me see if we can get one or two more. Joe's in Moses Lake. Good morning, Joe.
7: Hey, good morning, guys. Hey, just wanted to go over the math, the last 28 games, see if what I'm thinking is real.
2: I can't hear you, Joe.
1: Joe, you're fading in and out on me there, buddy. I'm sorry. We're going to put you on hold. You're fading in and out. Let me go to Alec, who is in Alaska. Good morning, nice. Alec.
2: Where are you in Alaska?
8: Hey, good morning, guys.
2: Where are you in Alaska? I love Alaska. Where are you?
8: Alaska's the best. I'm in Valdez right now. I just came down from Fairbanks where I live.
2: Let's go. What you got?
8: Yeah. So I've been thinking a lot about the Mariners, obviously underperforming. And the reason why is pretty simple. Your stars have not been stars. Most of all, Cal Raleigh. And when thinking about Cal Raleigh, I've been thinking, what's the biggest thing missing? What's he more valued at? Is he more valued as a catcher or as a hitter? And I've got to think, he is, what made him a superstar is being a hitter, hitting 60 home runs last year and hitting doubles and driving in runs. So I'd like to see the Mariners move Cal Raleigh into a catcher position in the same way that Mitch Garver was a catcher for us the past couple of years. He should be out there catching once, maybe twice a week, fill in more with injuries. But otherwise, I'd like to see him as a DH 80% of the time, doing what made him a superstar in the first place.
2: I think what's hard there, Alec, is what we don't get. I think if we, thank you for the phone call, and I do love Alaska. If we had a Hard Knocks Mariners style, and we got to see Cal Raleigh, and Ryan was talking about this, Divish, the meetings, and upon meetings with the pitchers, with the pitching coach, with the plan. If we got to see all the stuff that he endures behind the plate, all the, I think if we got to see all of that, Alec, I don't know if that call would be the same. You'd be like, oh my gosh.
1: Yeah, I also, the Mariners have been blown out 3 times here in the last couple weeks. I'd have to go back and look. I know for at least 2. Has Pareda been the catcher for all 3 of those? You might have to look.
2: Think so. You think so?
1: I'm not
0: sure.
1: We
0: had a Here's the Thing message where there was someone complaining about that. They said that he, like, wasn't doing a very good job when Miller was in there.
1: I think there's at least a question to be asked, as much as I've sort of enjoyed the Pareda era, about, you know, what that looks like from a calling the game and all of that perspective.
2: He doesn't have the trust or relationship that Cal has with Logan and with Wu and the comfort and the confidence.
1: Why does this have to go from one extreme to the other? Like, Can't you take Cal off his feet a couple of days without having to make him a once-a-week catcher? There's a lot of in-between, right? I do think he caught too much last year. I thought it last year, and I continue to think it now, and I continue to believe that some of his struggles this year are related to some of the use last year. But that doesn't mean he needs to play once a week as a catcher. Like, there's a lot of room in between those two.
2: First winner ever in Ellensburg. Give it to him. It's a windy city over there. You stop there for burgers. Where do we stop, Salk? Remember the...
1: In Ellensburg? Campus U Totem Burger. That guy obviously. I've been there a bunch of times without you.
2: Remember that guy wearing chaps?
1: Will I ever forget him? Forget that guy in
2: Could
1: his chaps?
2: Could that have been Eric?
1: I mean, I suppose it's possible. Suppose it's possible.
2: Lots of weekends of data. Seahawks tonight, 3 in Toronto. Gonna be a lot to react to on Monday. And one of your favorites, Dan Shulman. Great.
1: Dan Shulman's gonna join us?
2: 8:30 Monday.
1: I'm taking the day off. That guy's voice is too good. He's got the best pipes in the game.
2: Taking another day off.
1: Yeah, he's got the best pipes in the game.
2: We're in go zone, Salk.
1: We are? Yes. That's true. We'll be in Monday. We'll be in next Monday over...
2: We're laboring.
1: Labor Day.
2: Heck yeah.
1: Yeah, dude, it's let's go time. September for the Mariners. It's the season beginning for the Seahawks. We're not messing around. Bump and Stacey aren't either. They'll be in next. We'll catch you guys Monday morning at 6 a.m. Have a great weekend. And the hay...
2: Barn.
1: ...is in the barn. See everybody. Guys,

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2: Trevor Sikkema, Barstool Sports host Brandon Walker, comedian Howie Mandel, and now, sitting in for Rich, it's Bobby Bones.

0: me just say hi to my friends first. TJ Jefferson, hello.
1: Oh, what up, Bobby B?
0: How you doing, man?
1: Chilling, man. How are you doing today?
0: You're always chilling. Like, I never spend any time with you when you're not chilling.
1: I mean, why go through life and not be chill, right?
0: I'm the opposite. I never chill.
1: You got to have a lot of chaos surrounding you?
0: Well, it's just like I'm so neurotic. Like, I never had a drink of alcohol. I never done a drug.
1: Never?
0: Never. But I wish I'd done both a lot because I need to somehow chill out.
1: You're from Tennessee, right? You never had some of Grandpa's moonshine down there?
0: Hold on. I live in Tennessee. I am from blank.
1: Arkansas. Right. My bad. Yeah, I was thinking. But you live in Tennessee.
0: Yeah.
1: Oh, even worse, Bob. Arkansas, Tennessee, both
0: even
1: I...
0: Even worse? What are you talking
1: about? Let me rephrase, not what I meant, not worse, but if I'm thinking moonshine, Mike, those are two places that I guess maybe I wrongly associate with moonshine. So I apologize to all the citizens of Arkansas and Tennessee.
0: My moonshine was a little something called Sunny Delight when I was
1: Sunny D.
0: And I thought that was real orange juice, but we were very poor growing up, so we would take it and I would dump half of it into an empty Sunny Delight bottle, fill it with water, shake it up, have two, then add two.
1: The only one who's been down that.
0: But that's my moonshine. That's my Arkansas moonshine.
1: I had the purple stuff.
0: Okay.
1: You had the Sunny D.
0: Fair enough. We always chill.
1: Did you? Hi.
0: Good to see you.
1: Del Tufo! What's happening, Bobby Bo?
0: You weren't here yesterday.
2: I know, I'm sad. I did the Atlanta Braves-Dodgers game on Fox.
1: And what a game that was.
2: Which was a great game.
0: What's happening with the Dodgers?
2: The Dodgers aren't that good right now.
0: Well, it's not even... I mean,
1: they're just chilling.
0: Would you be good at either if, like, you're worried if your next check's coming in the mail?
2: I was just going to say that.
0: You know...
2: But they got a little bit of season to go, so they got time.
0: We had football last night, which is pretty cool.
1: Interesting.
0: It was kind of fun. I mean, we're getting to the point where it's not all the way fun, but since we're getting closer, it's kind of fun. And I think the first game I want to talk about is the 49ers and Raiders.
1: Ooh.
0: The score kind of doesn't matter, obviously. However, I did watch a bit of Mendoza. Listen, I like him. I think if I were going to coach and pick a guy that was my quarterback, I want that type of nerd because he's dedicated. He's focused. If I have a daughter, she's 5 months old, and she was like, I want to date an athlete, I would say, it's Mendoza. Now, he's a lot older than you, so you got to wait.
1: Yeah.
0: That's like Twilight. You guys ever see Twilight where he waits?
1: A couple hundred years, though, right?
0: Yeah, but the baby in the belly, like he waits until she's... Anyway, it's weird.
1: That's a little weird.
0: Yeah.
1: Let's not go down that path.
0: So, Mendoza went 7-for-14, 57 yards and an interception. I looked up his whole preseason total. Again, it's preseason. 34-55, 316, two touchdowns, two interceptions. So, Kirk Cousins will be week one, if you ask me. I think the decision was a little easier after last night. And so, the quick question is, should Vegas just start Cousins probably right now, TJ?
1: You know, the listeners of our show know this, right, Bobby? We've gone in this roller coaster, at least I have, with Fernando Mania, because at first I was told he's the number one draft pick. He's starting no matter what. All right, so then I was on that path. And then Kirk Cousins comes and I hear, no, Cousins is going to start. Fernando's going to learn. He's going to sit on the bench. So now I had to accept that. Now people are back to the Fernando should start. I'm very confused, Bobby, because I'm hearing it from both sides. I don't know who should be getting this start.
0: I think the start should be Kirk Cousins. I think they're paying him a lot of money.
1: Go with the veteran to start with.
0: And it's also, Vegas isn't going to be that good anyway. And I think it's a luxury to be able to have your future star be able to sit a bit. I think that is a luxury these days.
1: Okay, but you just said Vegas isn't going to be good, right?
0: They're not.
1: I think the flip side to that, the argument is, well, then if you're not going to be good anyway, you use the number one pick on this kid, why not put him in there if you're not playing for anything?
0: Because I don't want him to be rattled so hard

0: early that it could affect how he views every game after that. I think some quarterbacks can be traumatized way too early. So that's just me. What do I know? I know nothing.
1: And I'm going to play the flip side of that again.
0: No more flip side. You're flipping me over.
1: You've seen interviews with Fernando. Something tells me that he's not going to get, like, discouraged or down. He just seems like he's that kid who's just going to look at the bright side of almost anything.
0: I still think it's a luxury to be able to sit a quarterback. And Kirk Cousins, once he came back from his injury, like the Achilles injury, because it's always tough to play immediately after. We saw that even with Aaron Rodgers, but a little time playing, you start to, I guess you stretch it, you get a little looser in that Achilles.
1: Yeah.
0: And Cousins started to play really good again. I think if they can play Cousins half a season, Mendoza comes in, that's amazing. I do want to play some of the interview last night, but I also want to tell you guys, you can call us anytime, 844-204-RICH. I'm going to say something, you're going to say that could possibly be the stupidest or the smartest thing I've ever heard. I would like to hear you reflect on either one of those.
1: Yes,
0: you can watch us on Disney Plus and the ESPN app. Listen to us on ESPN Radio, Sirius XM Channel 80, and you can follow us on Twitter, Instagram, at Rich Eisen Show. So let's go to a few things that were said by a few people. First, I want to go to Mendoza talking about the 49ers pass rush.
2: I believe the pass rush was fantastic tonight, and I think it's a great experience. I think our offensive line did fantastic as well, but I think it's also a great experience of it's the NFL, and there's, they like it or not, there are, you know, monsters at the other side of the ball, and you need to get the ball out quick, and it teaches you that you need to play on time, and there's less margin for error. So I think it's a great experience having that heat and duress, because diamonds are built under pressure. They're built under fire and, you know, being forged like that. So when you're able to play under that duress, that's when you're able to elevate your game. And I think it's a good experience.
0: I love that guy. Date my daughter.
1: Man said heat and duress. I'm writing that down. And you think he could be shook? I don't think so.
0: Kubiak was talking right after that about how Mendoza needs three more preseason games.
3: Yeah, I mean, he needs another three preseason games. You know, all those rookies do. And now that the season's starting, you know, that, you know, the practice reps get smaller, and that's just life. But us as coaches, we got to get him ready to play, keep developing him.
0: And they're just flipping like you and I just were, like flip side. So then Mendoza's responding to that, saying he needed more games.
2: I would love unlimited games for development. And, you know, evidently there is toll that takes on the body, but my body feels great, and however I need to, you know, respect my other teammates who are laying their body out on the line every single play like I try to do. Sometimes a little bit more situational in my position, but the more reps and the more games would be fantastic. If there was three more preseason games that I could do, I would do them.
0: He's Mr. Rogers of quarterbacks. Like, wear a cardigan like me,
1: right?
0: He should get to his locker, change it out, put his cardigan on like that. I love the guy. I'm not an Indiana fan. I'm not a Raiders fan. I love the guy. So he shouldn't start. Obviously, I think he shouldn't start. There's a reason you have Kirk Cousins. It is a luxury to be able to have your next guy sit back and watch a guy who's been the guy. That's also something. Like, to be able to sit behind a guy that's been the guy. And then, you know, ever since we got to know Kirk Cousins on the Netflix show, like, I would like for him to mentor me too. And we don't even do the same thing. Like, Kirk Cousins goes to Target. You know, that's the guy you want teaching you about life. Another game that I thought was pretty interesting was Browns and Patriots. Now, scores don't matter, but 37-13, Browns beat the Patriots. This was the Dylan Gabriel game. And I like Dylan Gabriel, but he's not in the conversation as the guy who's going to start in Cleveland, because that has been a 2 or 3 day conversation even for us, because it's Deshaun Watson, and we're like, why? Shedeur Sanders, it's like, when? And Dylan Gabriel, at least we forget, was drafted before Shedeur,
1: yep.
0: Was also starting games last year, and he's going to be QB3. He went 12 for 15 for 186 and 3 touchdowns. Again, these are kind of empty stats because it is preseason. Did he play his way into a bigger opportunity somewhere else? Because I think with a performance like this, and I think with his limited rookie performances last year, I think there is an opportunity for him to go in and actually be, I don't even want to say serviceable, but a good backup if needed. Don't forget, this is his second year. He's 13 years old. So It's not like he's been around the league for 15, 20 years and you're going, well, we know what he is, but it ain't for us. Right. So if you're Cleveland, do you keep him at three so you have depth with a situation that kind of up in the air? Or do you use what has happened so far this year? You can highlight that and trade him somewhere to be a backup that could possibly factor into a team. What do you say, TJ?
1: I put on Twitter the other day, like, man, get Shador out of Cleveland, right? And so that kind of created a little dialogue under that tweet. And my thought was, man, get him out of there, because how many success stories respectfully come out of Cleveland at the quarterback position? Not a lot, right? So I got to flip this and now think the same thing about Dylan Gabriel. Is it better for him to stay there at three, or do you give him a chance to kind of, you know, spread his wings and fly and go to maybe another team, another system that, you know, he could succeed at? So
0: possibly even LSU.
1: Now, here you go. You know we can't do that. But imagine.
0: All you need to judge, one single judge, Dylan Gabriel's playing for LSU. You're one gavel hit away from Dylan Gabriel playing at LSU.
1: That is correct. I know the NC2As are trying to do everything they can to stop that. But let's just say we're in a world where that's not a possibility. I would think if I were him, yeah, I'd want to go try my luck somewhere else.
0: I would think if I were him and the Browns drafted me, period, I'd be like, what is happening? I would want for the Manning father to step in, even though we have no relation.
1: Yeah, no.
0: And I would.
1: Well, I mean, 23andMe could prove otherwise, but.
0: True. I do have Dylan Gabriel talking about other opportunities here.
4: God knows. I'm just worried about today. And the rest will figure itself out.
5: Does it feel uncertain? Could happen?
4: That's the league for you. But I know what I'm about, and I just got a good head on my shoulders. I take pride in that, and you know, I went into this game a certain way, of course, but it is what it is.
0: I'll share a little bias with you. I went up to Eugene not last year, the year before, and I spent a bunch of time with Dylan Gabriel.
1: Okay.
0: And I don't know what they list him as height-wise, whatever it is. He probably ain't that.
1: 5'11", he's listed.
0: Oh, I got a picture. I'm 6'1". I'm a good, I won't say 3 inches, but yeah. It's tough. It's tough to be a small quarterback, but what's been great about some of these other smaller quarterbacks succeeding is it does allow opportunities for other shorter quarterbacks to make it. But that dude is a dog. He is a dog.
1: He's a duck. Quack, quack.
0: It was a duck. Yes, sir. And I know you're a new Oregon Duck fan.
1: You know, I hate to see my guy struggle and suffer.
0: Your guy.
1: You know what I mean? Like,
0: how long have you been an Oregon Duck fan?
1: About 3 weeks.
0: Okay, fair enough. Fair enough.
1: You know,
0: have you been up there?
1: Not yet, but I'm sure, you know, me and Coach Lanning will work something out where he'll get me up to a game. I'm not even worried about
0: that. That dude, A+. Now, I didn't know him either, and so we hit him up. We said, hey, we want to come up to Eugene. Coach Lanning was like, I got you. Just let me know when. So we go up. By the way, I mean, we're basically on the Nina, Pinta, and Santa Maria to get up there because it is not an easy travel.
1: I've heard.
0: Yeah, we're fighting the rains and the winds.
1: Playing going through trains and automobiles?
0: It's crazy. We get there. It is amazing. I've only seen one other facility nicer, and we've toured a bunch of facilities. Mm-hmm. They have everything. They have a Marcus Mariota room that I think he's like financed, and it's like jewelry and pictures. It's amazing. They have so much money, obviously, because of Phil Knight.
1: Mm-hmm.
0: They're so kind. I sat with Dan Lanning for about an hour.
1: What a guy.
0: Not only that, and he's very altruistic, and so he has a lot of things that he's close to. And so him and I worked out a deal last year where I said I will donate $10,000 to this charity that he was very involved in.
1: Nice.
0: And so if you know how they hold up the big signs with faces and numbers,
1: yes,
0: on it. So for the last three games of that Oregon season, and I have this in my office, it was a massive picture in my head.
1: Oh, really?
0: Whenever they were called the Big Bone personnel,
1: mm-hmm,
0: so you know, goal line or possibly red zone. The Big Bone, Bobby Bones, they'd hold up my head, and then you'd see it on television.
1: Dude, that's dope.
0: It's the coolest sign I have in my office, because then he signed it and sent it to me, and he's texted me a couple times, and this is that guy. Like, I really, he's very intense on television, I get it, but he will text me and go, hang in there with Arkansas, man. Hang in there with, yeah, Arkansas. Like, he knows. He knows I'm going through kind of a dark period right now.
1: Well, you could do what I do and kind of, you know,
0: pick a new team?
1: I wouldn't say pick a new team, but add a team to the roster.
0: Can't do that.
1: You
0: it's
1: could.
0: Like having two fantasy football teams or eight brackets when it's tournament time.
1: Look, you could choose to suffer. You could choose not to suffer.
0: I choose
1: to suffer. And I've suffered long enough.
0: I've suffered my whole life. I was a Cubs fan my whole life. We finally hit 1-16. That's all I needed. As a football fan, we've never been close. Well, Bobby Petrino, but then there was more suffering.
1: Yeah, that was,
0: That was tough. Other games, quick. Rams beat the Chargers. You know, Justin Herbert, he did his thing. He came in quick. It was a 65-yard touchdown to Quentin Johnson, who, by the way, had some growth last year. He could actually catch last year, which was kind of exciting.
1: Yeah, he was on my team. I remember.
0: Yeah. And coming out, like, he was a dude, then all of a sudden, he doesn't have hands? Is he catching with his wrists and elbows? But now, like, I was pretty happy with the progression last year. But that's all I think I need to see with my star quarterback. Go in, chunk a couple, show me it works, and then get out.
1: Yeah.
0: As a matter of fact, I don't need my franchise quarterback in a preseason game at all at this point. I don't need him there. You got reps in practice, especially if you've been in the league 3 years or so. So I breathe a little easier when my guy goes in, doesn't get hurt, and something happens. And that's what happened last night. So another one was...
1: But, you know, he does have to get used to a new center, so maybe that's why he was
0: out there. Okay, that's why he got practice.
1: Practice, sure, but just I can understand why he was out there. But like you said, quick, fast, and in a hurry, in and out. But that is something that they... I'm sure working on right now. So that exchange, as we know, is the most important thing.
0: Is it?
1: Well, yeah, if you don't have the exchange, you can't run the play because then you fumble.
0: Ty Simpson finished strong.
1: He did.
0: He went 18 for 23 with 119 and a touchdown. I just went and looked at his entire preseason total. 47 to 60, 382 and 3 touchdowns. He did not throw a pick. So this is not a real thing, but if I were giving a quarterback preseason award, I think it's him.
1: Yeah.
0: If I'm trophying a preseason quarterback, which is not a real thing, I would not spend the $17 to go to the trophy shop and even have that engraved.
1: Because you're speaking it to life in front of a microphone, it could be a thing.
0: Yeah, so maybe so.
1: Let's make it a thing.
0: The preseason quarterback of so far this year is Ty Simpson.
1: Ty Simpson, okay.
0: And he won't even be the second quarterback.
1: Do you think that Stetson Bennett IV has that
0: yes.
1: locked up? Okay.
0: Because he's gone viral a couple times, and that's the only reason I think that.
1: All right, well, going viral is the reason so many people get famous nowadays anyway. So,
0: but I think the Rams found a legitimate, I'm not going to say future at quarterback, but a legitimate future hope at quarterback.
1: Mm-hmm.
0: And everyone's going, why'd you draft this guy so early? I didn't hate the idea that they did it because they knew they wouldn't have an early pick in the next few years. Like, yeah. If you were going to do it, do it. So, Ty Simpson, quarterback of the preseason. One other quick game, Bills and Steelers. Nobody cares. Buffalo finishes 3-0. Not that nobody cares about the teams. It's the preseason. So, nice accomplishment. 3-0, undefeated. That's what's up. Just win games. I'm interested to see Joe Brady this year, the new coach. Mm-hmm. The guy's going into a situation unlike I think I have seen in my history of watching the NFL with new coaches, where his immediate expectation is get to the Super Bowl year one.
1: Mm.
0: It's not go to the AFC Championship game.
1: Nope.
0: And you could say it's unfair, but what's even fair when you're a head coach of an NFL team and you're making millions of dollars? It's you need to get to the Super Bowl. I don't think it's win a Super Bowl, but I think it's you need to get to a Super Bowl. So I'm rooting for the Bills. I'm not particularly a Bills fan, but I like to root for people who just haven't won in a long time. Honestly, that's why I root for me so much. I root for me a lot. If you didn't know, I root for me a lot.
1: Why wouldn't you?
0: Yeah, I root to me.
1: We love you some you.
0: No, I didn't say that. I actually hate me some me most of the time.
1: Yeah, man.
0: Nobody hates me like I hate me.
1: But why? We got to
0: ask my therapist.
1: Let's talk about this during this commercial.
6: Yeah.
0: Let's not. I don't like to do like personal stuff whenever microphones aren't on. So when the microphone goes off, I'm going to lower my head. Please don't talk to me or look at me.
1: All right. Well, then we'll do it when the mics are back on then.
0: Perfect. You know the rule. When I come, nobody can look me in the eyes.
1: That's true. Off. I don't even know. Yeah. Have you shaved today?
6: I stare at you, Bobby.
0: Del Tufa makes me uncomfortable. Okay. Here's what we're going to do. We're going to have Trevor Sikkim on next. We're going to talk NFL player development. It's going to be amazing. There's a picture of him right there looking ready to talk to us. All right, I'm Bobby Bones. Thank you.
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0: Trevor Sickema joining us here on the Rich Eisen Show. I am Bobby Bones. And I was asking Trevor, like, you ever just go with your gut? And I'd like to highlight one of my gut picks from back in the day, because I know it's so much analytics for you, and that's why we trust you. You watch a lot of film. You watch a lot of analytics. My one gut call was a guy by the name of Jamarcus Russell. I nailed that one, huh?
1: You might want to turn the microphone on mute, or at least have the producers lower the volume a little bit when you're saying. Look, I love, you know, being able to stay, you know, 10 toes down on your takes, but just tell the producers to bring the volume down a little bit.
0: That's a one toe down with my pinky toe only. Okay, Trevor Sickema, Arch Manning, those two names. What, do it for me.
1: Yeah, I'm a huge fan of Arch Manning, and look, I'll admit, you know, I even sort of put the cart in front of the horse last year with Arch Manning, where I watched even the little bit that he played the year prior when he wasn't a full-time starter, when Quinn Ewers was the starter there for him. And I said, yeah, but wait till this kid is a full-time starter. Admittedly, it's not great to go into the horseshoe against Ohio State in that defense first week of the season. But I do think that there was just a lot of pressure on him. I think you saw that through the first half of the season. He just wasn't quite ready for that. Now, the second half of the season looked a whole lot better. And a lot of the people that just said, Arch Manning, you know, he's nothing compared to sort of what he was talked about to be. He turned into a much different quarterback through the second half of last season. And I am very excited about him going into this year. He looks even bigger. He looks like that frame is totally filled out. He looks like an NFL quarterback. He genuinely does. And I think we see that this year. The confidence level of him starting right out of the gate from week one, I think is going to look different. But the fact of the matter is, beyond the last name, right, he's got the tools to be a national championship type of a quarterback. He's got the tools to be a number one overall pick type of a quarterback as an athlete. The arm strength, the accuracy, how he's seeing the field already in his young college career. I am a believer in Arch Manning, even for as much as I got burned by it at the beginning of last year. I'm back in, and I'm ready to believe in him going into this season.
0: The Manning name, I would assume, still helps with the ceiling of Arch Manning. It doesn't mean that it helps him throw or run or make decisions, but I do believe it does help with the ceiling. But if you were Arch Johnson, what would you be saying right now?
1: I would still be saying that he is one of the top quarterback prospects, truly. Now, I think that question is a great one, and I think that it means more before last season than this one. For last season, we all kind of anointed him as this Heisman Trophy winner, a guy who's going to go number one overall in the draft, in the 2026 draft, the one that we just had. And I think the last name was doing a lot of heavy lifting on that one, even though there were flashes that he was clearly going to present NFL tools to be an NFL starter one day. The last name, I think, helped him out a lot last year. This year, I don't think that's the case. If his name was Arch Johnson, I even think that a lot of people would look at the second half of last year, and he would still be considered a first-round caliber quarterback. Now, would he be, you know, this consensus number one quarterback? Maybe not. But he'd absolutely be in that conversation. So I think that's a great question, because a lot of people are asking, you know, how do you view this guy through the lens of not being a Manning? But I do believe that the previous season, that holds a lot of weight. I think this year he still would have been viewed as one of the top quarterbacks coming into college football.
0: I also think that his name is Manning, and people were maybe giving him a little more credit than he deserved at first. But there actually is something valuable about being around and having the resources and I won't even say the coaching, but the consultation of quarterbacks who have done it at a high level in your family. And so as much as we want to say, okay, he's only got it because of his name, I think that does help his ceiling because of what he can lean into, who he can still learn from that have done it. And I do think that is an advantage to having Arch Manning.
1: No, I agree completely, and I believe he was doing an interview with Marty and McGee earlier this summer, and they kind of threw him a curveball question, and they're like, hey, you know, everybody talks about sort of the drawbacks of the last name and all the pressure and everything that comes to it, and they're like, what's the best part about being a Manning? And he said, and he kind of laughed, and he's like, honestly, it is the fact that, you know, these all-pro and Hall of Fame quarterbacks are a phone call and a text away. He's like, I truly think that that's a valuable resource. Like, this is clearly not a kid who, even though he wants to make his own legacy, certainly, he's not sitting here saying, oh, I'm going to do it all on my own. I don't need Peyton. I don't need Eli. I don't need Archie. I don't need any of these guys. He's leaning into that as a positive resource. And to exactly what you just said, that is a very valuable thing. Now, can Peyton be out there to throw the ball for him? Can Eli be out there to help him, you know, scramble and make a broken play, a crazy good play? No, he's the one who still has to do that. But when it comes to the mental reps, how to prepare and how to get to that point of playing really high level football faster, yeah, he has those tools that other quarterbacks just don't.
0: I think you're the best. I think you're ahead of anybody else that I read. So that's why I'm going to ask you this next question. Your thoughts on Marshall Manning, 15 years old, freshman, to Peyton Manning's son. What do you think?
1: Yeah, I've already seen the clips. I've seen the TikToks and the social media clips out there. Trust me, we're doing a little forward scouting, and there are ways that you could just watch him and you go, okay, that's a little Peyton mannerism right there. Or you see that and you go, okay, that is a little bit of Eli Manning. You could probably guess that this guy was at the very least in a Manning camp by the way he kind of was operating. And so we're not going to go too deep into it. He's got a long high school career before he even gets to a college career. But obviously it's exciting when the football royal family and last name of Manning starts to kind of make their way up with the next generation.
0: Yeah, I did watch the clips, though. Okay, I'm an SEC guy. Trinidad Chambliss. He was so electric last year, almost won the game for Ole Miss in the college football playoff. Like, get on my back. I'm going to do this for you. What does he kind of tap out? What's a ceiling for a guy? I don't want to say that size, but that size and style.
1: Genuinely, like, I think he could be an impact starting quarterback at the NFL level. Now, does that mean, you know, Pro Bowl, all pro? Like, if you want to say that, I'm not going to push too far against you. I understand that he's not necessarily built the way that a lot of NFL quarterbacks are built, but I love this guy. I mean, I got friends and family, honestly, now that are Jets fans. And I was kind of telling them throughout the entire offseason, I don't know why this guy's not your starting quarterback this year. I'm so surprised that Trinidad Chambliss did not capitalize off some great momentum and great tape that he had last year, including in the college football playoff, where he only got better as the year went on. If he would have declared for the draft, I think he's a first-round quarterback last year. I think he would have been in consideration for the top 10, maybe even the top 5. That's how well he played. Because Trinidad Chambliss, where he doesn't have the strongest arm in the world, I think it's plenty adequate to be able to play at the NFL level. But what I love about him is the way that the game already slows down for him in those moments where it's unique, where it's unscripted. You know, a lot of people call them broken plays, right? Where you snap the football, you look to your first read, you look to your second read. Oops, one of the offensive linemen didn't pick up the blitz, or there was something that they didn't see. Now I got to scramble. Now it's a fire drill. Now I got to kind of look everywhere, you know, calibrate the defense. And it's just like the game already slows down for him. So you see, he was able to really pad the stat sheet last year. He showed up really well when it came to the efficiency numbers as well. He's got that escapability. He's got that mobility to him. And I just think that, I know this term is sort of, it's a little polarizing, but I think he's a gamer, man. I really do. When the lights were brightest, he showed up. And I think having that ice in your veins type of mentality, to me, it is something that you note in a scouting report. And he was one of the best in all of college football last year. So I really hope that he starts this season picking up where he left off, because if he is, we're going to have a lot of fun watching this dude this year, and we're absolutely going to talk about him as a starting caliber NFL quarterback.
0: You mentioned if he would have gone out last year, he probably would have had some success in the draft. Now, we can talk about Dante Moore. He would have had success in the draft, you know, top five, who knows where he's going to land, but he decided to go back to Oregon. So, like, what can he do this year to actually improve his stock?
1: I think it's play better in some of the biggest games, right? When you look at Dante Moore, Oregon's schedule had some stinkers, had some easier ones in it, as, you know, a lot of college teams do at the very highest level. And I think that he was really able to carve up those lesser defenses. He's very, very accurate. He knows how to see the field really well pre and post snap. But when the game really started to speed up, when NFL caliber competition was in the secondary or attacking the pocket, whatever it was, it's just him being able to operate at a little bit faster of a speed while continuing to take care of the football the way that we know that he can, with really good accuracy scores and good decision-making. I think that that's really what we're looking to see from Dante Moore this season, because Oregon's going to play in a lot of big games. You know, we expect this team to be a college football playoff team once again. How do you look when we get to that point of the season? When, again, the lights are brightest, are you playing calm and confident the way that you need to? So the skill set's there for him. He's a very efficient quarterback. You just got to be able to play it against the best level of competition.
0: Travis Sikkema on with us here. It's Bobby Bones filling in for Rich Eisen. I have two left, and I just want to go Julian Sayin. What can he do?
1: He is a deadly accurate quarterback. I mean, I had a lot of fun watching his tape last year, you know, whether it was me watching Jeremiah Smith, whether it was me watching Carnell Tate, like whoever it was, and obviously doing some summer scouting because Sayin is draft eligible this upcoming year. But it's got to just kind of be more of the same for him, because he is another quarterback who it doesn't have the physical tools of a lot of these other guys that you're going to hear potentially higher than him on quarterback rankings just from their physical attributes. Sayin's not exactly going to stack up when it comes to wowing you with arm strength and velocity and just the overall stature. But he was so accurate last year. Man, it felt like he was always making the right decision. And hey, when you have those wide receivers of Jeremiah Smith and Carnell Tate and the rest of the bunch there at Ohio State, you want a guy to look like that. But he did. And I think just the important part for Sayin is continue to look like that accurate assassin against the best level of competition. And when you do, you're going to have people in your corner. I don't know if that's going to be, you know, QB1 status or something like that, but you continue to be as efficient as you were last year and you stack years in a row, we'll talk about you like a potential first-round pick quarterback, because that's what some offenses need. They just need a facilitator because they have the other skill players.
0: So I was watching some warm-ups. I'm seeing Drew Aller just spin the ball, but I also saw Drew Aller play college football. And, you know, I'm watching the NFL fans go, I never really watched him play in college. This guy could be amazing. And who knows? He could be. What are your thoughts on Drew Aller now?
1: Yeah, so Aller, he just had such a roller coaster of a college career. You go back 2 years ago, that junior year from him was really, really good before he got hurt. And I think the only reason why he didn't come out of the draft that season is because of the injury. So he goes back and he goes, okay, well, I'm going to stack another really good year up, and I'm going to be talked about as a potential top 10 pick. Because sort of what you're talking about and what we're seeing in the preseason, he's got the physical attributes. You know, when he sees the throw and he's got a fire to the sideline, he can absolutely do that. He can get the football kind of basically everywhere that you want on an NFL field. So the physical attributes and the arm strength have never been a question with him. It's always been the consistency and the longevity, maybe is a better way to say it, with the decision making. Because you could get a couple of really good drives, or you could even get a couple of really good games from Drew Aller. But can you stack that up throughout a whole season? Can you stack that up in the NFL playoffs, the college football playoffs, or whatever it is? And I think that inconsistency, to be able to convince people of that, is why he gets drafted later than maybe his overall physical talent would have told you that he should have been drafted a little bit higher. But it's great to see him playing well in the preseason. I was a fan of Will Howard as well, who's also on that roster. And I feel like one of those two guys, you could feel pretty good about, you know, when Aaron Rodgers retires next year, because he said that this is it. This is the last year that he's there. So it's great that Lauer's already showing them a thing or two here, because we know that Rodgers is going to get all the snaps for that team this year. So going in, I even think that just from the preseason of what we've seen from Aller already, you kind of go into next season thinking, all right, is he the incumbent guy who we're going to slot in there at QB1 if we can't find a home run option, maybe in the draft that they're picking super high in the draft or something like that? I think that they could be pretty happy with Drew Aller and what he could potentially be in Mike McCarthy's offense.
0: All right, one more quick bonus. One word, Mendoza.
1: I feel as though, I know it's a one word thing, overthought is probably the one word. I feel like there were way too many people that were nitpicking him as a prospect. And I think he is going to be exactly what the Raiders need. He is going to be such a student of the game to Clint Kubiak. And I am really excited about what their general manager, John Spytek, is building on that roster as well. So to me, he was overthought and nitpicked as a prospect. And I think that he is going to be great for that team.
0: G-O-A-T. That's Trevor Sikkema. I don't say that about many people that come on. The freaking GOAT. And don't forget NFL Pro Mondays and Fridays and Tampa Bay Trey on Instagram. But the GOAT. I love having you on, man. You kill it. This is time to go. So you're the guy I want to go with. Thank you for the time, and hopefully we'll talk again soon.
1: Yeah, I appreciate it, brother. Thanks for having me. Anytime.
0: That dude's awesome. Let me just say it. I love talking to Trevor Sikkema. This isn't even on the air. We just did that just us here, right? That wasn't even on the air. I was just asking him questions. Okay, yeah, good. Because we'll have him on the air in a second. We're going to go live in like 3 minutes, right?
2: Oh, okay, well.
0: Oh, we were?
2: Here's the thing.
0: Oh, my bad. All right.
2: Now, yeah, he's called in, zoomed into the show before.
0: No, I know that, but I mean, right now, that was just us talking.
2: Just the two of you.
0: Yeah. We're going to do some calls. I want you guys to call us, and I will do, because yesterday I was told I can do win-loss. I felt like it wasn't my place to do it.
2: Sure, it's your place.
0: It's not.
2: It's not even us. It's the fans. It's what they want. Fair it's enough. Their game. So, you know, we do it for them.
0: 844-204-RICH. We're going to do a little win-loss and talk to you guys. I'm Bobby Bones. Back in a second.
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0: 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That's how to get us. And Terzo in Iowa, that's how he got us. Terzo, hello, welcome to the show.
1: He's up.
0: He's up. Terzo, it's Bobby here. Oh, Terzo.
2: I have to put him on hold. He's at the bar. It might be loud.
0: We got to hold him back.
1: Yeah.
0: Maybe he just got scared I wasn't rich. And he goes, I don't want to speak to someone that's not rich.
2: Nah, I think he knew.
0: Okay. Sure. Well, then let's go to Jake in Princeton. Jake, welcome to the show.
3: Uh-oh. Hey, Bob. Thanks for having me on the call.
0: Yes, sir.
3: So I'm a big Bears fan, right? We're driving to college right now. I got 5 hours left. And I just wanted to ask you overall what you think about the Bears this upcoming year. You know, a lot of people think that what they did last year was pretty unsustainable with those comeback wins. And frankly, I can agree with that a little bit. But I guess overall, like, what do you think Caleb Williams has to do this season, like, to come away saying that he's, like, officially one of the best quarterbacks in the NFC and the NFL as a whole?
0: You're right about the comebacks, but here's the thing about the comebacks. The cool thing is, once you come back, you then, that's kind of in you now that you know you can do it. Like, big confidence is built through comebacks. So, yes, did a lot of that happen? You go, wow, will it ever happen again? It may not need to happen like that because your team's going to be better and stronger. If I were flooring the Bears, I'm going a floor of 7-10. If I'm ceiling in the Bears, I'm 13-4. And I'm feeling really good about the Bears. I mean, realistically, 9-8 or so. I mean, Caleb Williams took a massive jump. And that's probably, most likely, because of the coaching change. And so I think if they go 13-4, Caleb Williams is now part of the MVP conversation. Ben Johnson is that dude who has a top five offense. He's going to be that dude. And you're looking at like Adunze and Luther Burden and Colson Loves and Colson, who started really strong, finished really strong. And I think he's the guy at tight end.
2: He's going to be a beast.
0: He's right. Yes. So I think the Bears are going to be really good next year. If the floor, this is just my opinion, is 7 wins. That's a pretty strong floor, especially when your ceiling is 12, 13 wins. So if I'm a Bears fan, I think I'm feeling really good about the future, and it doesn't even have to be the this year future. I do feel good, but I feel great that I have a team now, and if you're a Bears fan, I get it. It's been a minute. I know I have those teams. that things are going to be good, like consistently good. If things stay as they are and grow at the rate they're growing, I'm really excited about being a Bears fan. And I can tell you, it's probably hard to allow yourself to be excited after so much losing, because that's my teams. It's so hard for me to be excited about anything because all I do is lose, no matter what. Yeah. So as a Bears fan, feel good. And I think you guys could really have a great season next year. But even if it's just a good season, I still think that's great for you guys in the future of your team with your coach and your quarterback.
3: Yeah, man. This is the first time that I've had, like, well, I'm 19 right now. So, quite literally, last year was probably, like, the best thing I've ever watched in my life. That was, like, the best moment ever when we beat the Packers in the playoffs. And this is the first time I've ever had, like, real expectations for this team. And, you know, I've been sitting on the couch watching football for 6 hours a day since I was like 10 years old watching Red Zone. And I'm real excited for this team.
0: That's fun when you haven't been excited in a long time and you get to be excited. Like, that's the most fun as a sports fan. And I think, you know, some people have teams that always win, and Chris isn't here. But if you're a Patriots fan, like screw off, man. You've won so much. Like, you don't know what it's like to not win. I don't win. My teams don't win. And if there's a glimmer, like, it's so exciting going into the year. And a lot of times I say, hey, don't have expectations because they're only going to let you down. That's from my experience. If I'm a Bears fan, I don't think I go, hey, we're going to win the Super Bowl next year. But my expectation is, man, over the next 3 years, it's going to be fun being a fan. Mm-hmm. And I think that is, like, what long-term fandom is about. Like, you can hope forward. Yes.
2: Just a little glimmer.
0: You can do one of those Hope t-shirts with just a Bears helmet with the colors.
2: Right.
0: So, yeah. good for you. I'm happy for you. And I'm happy for Bears fans. The only thing about Bears fans that's tough for me is it's just cold. It's just cold.
2: It's cold.
0: And if you play in Indiana, what about playing in Indiana? What's happening with that?
2: Man. Ugh.
3: I thought they were going to go Arlington, but it's kind of unfortunate. Well, actually, ironically enough, I live in Indiana, so I'm going to college. Well, we're just driving to college right now, but yeah, I live in Indiana. I don't know how I feel about moving to Indiana. I think they're going to go to Hammond or Gary, which is like right by the city. Luckily, they won't be changing their name or anything like that. I think that would be really wrong, but I don't really know what to think of it. The parking will be a lot better. Like, I went to the game last year in December, Bears-Packers week 16, when Caleb threw that overtime touchdown.
0: That was awesome.
3: To DJ Moore. I mean, that was, like, the best game I've ever watched live, like, in person.
0: Yeah.
3: And, yeah, it's just, it's going to be a totally new environment, but I don't know. I got to figure that out.
0: How do you feel about a dome, a cover?
3: A dome would be nice. I don't know if you've ever been to Soldier, but like you should have seen how it's like so windy in there. It's honestly insane. I don't know how Kyra Santos was hitting those field goals that game. Like every time was a nail biter. But yeah, dome would be nice. I really hope they add that to the new stadium.
0: I get why Buffalo does not want to add a dome or to affect what they have as their advantage, which is the weather. And, you know, they built a new stadium.
3: Yeah.
0: They did not affect, you know, the weather and how it can play a role. I get it. If I'm a Bears fan, I'm asking for a dome. I mean, I want to play inside. I mean, it's awful. It's so cold. Even I'm a massive Cubs fan. So when I go in the spring, if I go to an April game, if I'm at Wrigley and the wind is blowing off of Lake Michigan, it cuts you in half. I did one thing where I went and applied for 6 credit cards so I get the free t-shirts. Like I went way underdressed because I thought, oh, it's going to be 62. Not really putting into fact that Chicago cutting cold wind. I applied for 6 credit cards, got the 6 free t-shirts, and basically made me like a parka, like a half dress at a free credit card shirts. So, hey, I really appreciate it, Jay.
3: I put on layers for that.
0: Yeah, thank you for the call. Go Bears. I'll give you that.
2: All right, brother.
0: Oh. All right, there he is. Thank you, everybody. All right.
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1: We're going to talk to Brandon Walker, who, like, I love this guy, but only after I hated him for a long time and taught college sports. 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And so Brandon Walker is a diva. I like to say that up front. Let's bring him on now. He's a massive diva, and I love that about him. And, oh, look how tan he is. Why are you so tan?
2: It's summer.
1: Fair enough. So the guy's also very vain, and he shouldn't be. You know, physically, fair, his hair, great beard. But last time he was on, because anywhere I go, I love to have Brandon Walker on. You got to understand, I'm in love with him. I'll just say it, I'm in love with him. And he took issue with the photo that we used on his YouTube clips here. I want to show everybody the picture we used last time that he cried about, okay?
2: So, oh, wow.
1: Yeah. So that's the picture, and you were like, I'm sad. You didn't use the picture of me that made me look good. Anything you'd like to say about that picture first?
2: We all change as human beings. That was a long time ago. But now, as I get in my late 40s, now maybe I'm clinging to that picture more than I was a couple of years ago. So I think I've softened in my old age.
1: Well, I haven't. So we've picked a few pictures that you should choose from now.
2: We're
1: going to let you choose. Number one here, arms crossed, Mississippi State jersey, angry. Thoughts?
2: Pretty solid. That's about what I need to look like.
1: I think you look better now. Fair enough. Let's go to number two.
2: No, that one's no. I smell a fart there.
1: Yeah, that is definitely nose crinkled. Someone, what the hell? Oh, my God.
2: Oh, God. What is that?
1: That is
2: Steve Jobs?
1: What are you thinking with your mouth open like that?
2: I don't know. There's a hot dog in the room.
1: Okay, fair enough. How about the thinker? You're the thinker right here.
2: That goes against everything I stand for?
1: Yeah. You're in a cowboy.
2: Yes.
1: Yeah. Full cowboy outfit.
2: Yes.
1: Go ahead.
2: I'm good. Okay. Why would I be Luigi?
1: Luigi, yeah.
2: Why would I be Luigi? Are you Mario in this?
1: I would be. If we were together, I would be Mario. You would be Luigi, yes.
2: Can I say something? Our relationship has gotten to the point, I don't think you should keep having to add the qualifier, I used to hate him first. You
1: could just say. I have to.
2: You could just say, I like the guy. You don't have to qualify it every time.
3: He's got a point.
1: No, he doesn't have a point. I'm going to tell you why.
3: Okay.
1: Because if I bring Brandon Walker on, I get heat. Why would you bring Brandon Walker on? We can't stand him. So if I go, oh, I'm like you, everybody out there. I used to hate him, but now what I hated, I actually see as the beauty of him. He's the smartest guy that I know, talking sports, period, in the history of sports. So,
3: so you're trying to flip some of the haters.
1: Yeah. Okay. Like, I get it.
3: I see what you're doing.
1: Well, where are you? Like, somewhere fancy?
2: Yeah, I'm in Door County, Wisconsin, on the shores of Lake Michigan.
1: Oh, fair enough. Did they rename that one yet?
2: No. This one stays.
1: Okay.
2: We keep this one. Yeah.
1: All right. Let's talk college football. By the way, you can't curse. You know we're live.
2: I'm aware. I've already. My wife is watching me off screen. She's so happy about the no cursing rule.
1: Thank you. So, what do you think the biggest thing college football fans have convinced themselves of this year that could be wrong?
2: So I think it's the same as every year. I think college football fans as a whole have convinced themselves that if a coach or a team haven't broken through in recent years, they can't do it. If I were to sit here and pick Texas to win the national championship, somebody on the internet would say, Texas, Steve Sarkisian, they can't do it. Oregon, Dan Lanning, they can't do it. Marcus Freeman at Notre Dame, he's never won the national title. How could he do it? But we conveniently forget, had Indiana ever done anything before they did it? Had Ryan Day broken through at Ohio State before he did it 2 years ago? Had Kirby Smart beaten Alabama consistently to show he could win a national title before he did it 2 years in a row? No. And I think people will go into a season saying certain teams can't win it because they never have, and they miss the whole picture that, yes, they can.
1: Everyone should check out the Brandon Walker College Football Show. It's my show. It's my college football show that I watch and I love. What preseason ranking did you see whenever they released the first official and think, nah, that ain't true?
2: So there's an obvious one, but then I want to dig a little deeper, Bobby. I want you to dig with me. I'm going to give you a shovel. We're going to dig in a second. But the number one preseason ranking that I think is going to end up looking foolish is Texas A&M. Last year, they got to the playoff. Their first seven SEC games were against teams ranked 10 through 16 in the SEC as a statistical anomaly that will never, ever, ever, ever happen again. As soon as they played Texas, they lost. As soon as they played Miami, they scored 3 points. I don't think with the offensive line, defensive line turnover, I don't think they're going to be there this year. They're a top 10 preseason team. That will not last. But if you look at Ohio State and you look at Texas, two teams

0: out of them. Scheduling is so key in this day and age of college football, and we don't mention it. Ohio State and Texas right now deserve their rankings, but Texas plays Ohio State in week two, and they both have nasty, nasty, nasty schedules. I believe Ohio State plays seven top 15 teams or something like six top 15 teams in the preseason poll. They play Oregon at home. They play Indiana on the road. They play USC on the road. They play Texas on the road. So somebody in the top five is going to fall out, and I think it's going to be because of schedule.
1: Indiana's at six. Now, let's just say Georgia had won the national championship, or let's just say Alabama had won the national championship. Are they starting sixth?
0: No, they're starting number one. And it's something when I heard the first question, one of the things I thought was people have convinced themselves Indiana can't go back-to-back. And the more I think about it, why? They have an organization, a coaching staff that figured out this era of college football better than anybody in the world. They get veteran, experienced guys, keep them in the program. They have offensive, defensive coordinator continuity throughout every season. They got the same guys, the same coaches, the same development, and now they're bringing back 90% of their defense from last year. They're changing from Fernando Mendoza, number one pick, Heisman winner. It's our natural inclination when you lose a guy like that to say, well, they can't be as good, but they got him off the transfer portal buffet. Why can't they go back to the buffet and get another delicious quarterback? That's what a buffet is. You keep going back and getting food. And I think Josh Hoover is somebody that can be a delicious quarterback for them.
1: Interesting. What do you think the greatest buffet restaurant ever is?
0: Oh, my God. Probably.
1: You ever get the Luann platter?
0: Probably Pabst Country Style Buffet in Ackerman, Mississippi.
1: Okay, so you're going to do that. Okay, then I'm going to go Brown's Country Store in Benton, Arkansas. If we're just going to go and pick our favorite home places.
0: Why wouldn't we, Bobby? Why are we beholden to national chains? Why can't we shout out Pabst Place in Ackerman, Mississippi?
1: Great point. You know who got a hold of me? Big Buffet, like Big Pharma. Big Buffet got a hold of me there, and I must admit my faults and flaws. So,
0: are buffets coming back, by the way? I've seen some buffets on this trip where I felt like after COVID, we went a couple of years where buffets were down. I think they're back up.
1: I feel the buffets stayed in places like where we grew up in Mississippi and Arkansas because we didn't have COVID where we lived. And I feel like that, it all stays when you go to like the big cities. Like I'm in L.A. I drove around. You know what I didn't see in L.A.? A buffet.
0: Well, a lot of people think they're better than buffet. And now, Bobby, you've got all this money. I feel like you've kind of lost your buffet roots. Me, I never lost my buffet roots.
1: Yeah, I have a chef.
2: Oh.
0: Yeah. Okay. All right. Money bags.
1: Yeah, but I still occasionally drive by a buffet and remember the good old days.
0: Oh, buffets were amazing, dude. Yeah. Buffets are amazing.
1: Okay, back to football. What's one program do you think people still feel as a powerhouse because they won for a long time and now they're not that anymore?
0: So you're just poking me with the Alabama stick, aren't you? You're just poking me with the old Alabama stick saying, go ahead and do it, press the button. And I'm going to do it. And it's not that Alabama coming in this year isn't a good football team. It's that the signs around the football program after two decades of Saban and being on top of the sport are impossible to continue like that. Last year, they lost to Florida State to open the season. It's very depressing when a team like Alabama walks into the season not ready for it. And at the end, Indiana beat them 38-3. Did you ever think you'd see a world where Alabama laid down to Indiana? They end up making the playoff in that spring in year two. But in year three, they're going to have a freshman quarterback. The lines of scrimmage aren't as strong as they've ever, as Alabama football always was. And while they are still a respectable top 15 program, you can't look at Alabama and say this is a slam dunk, no doubt, national title contender. In fact, if you rank them in the SEC, you do Texas before them, you do Ole Miss before them, you do A&M before them, Georgia before them, LSU maybe. Like, it takes a while to get to Alabama, and people still act like they're this powerhouse sitting on top of the sport, and that is hanging on by a thread.
1: You're right. They were run by Indiana, but a lot of people were, so I will...
0: Were they nobody? Like Ohio State lost 13-10. I'm talking about the elite of the elite of the elite. I'm not talking about the Northwesterns of the world, but Ohio State lost to them 13-10. Iowa made them win in the last second.
1: Penn State.
0: Penn State, thank you very much. Penn State made them win in the last second. Like, Oregon tested them a couple of times, and Oregon's an elite team, but Alabama's supposed to be an elite team, too, and they lost 38-3.
1: Here's a thought in Alabama I'd like for you to just, take and do what you do. They couldn't run the ball last year, and that was weird.
0: It's very weird. There's a number of college football superpowers that have forgotten how to run the ball. LSU hadn't been able to run the ball. Oklahoma hadn't been able to run the ball. But Alabama's the number one team. When you think of Nick Saban, you think of giant ghastly linebackers that get off the bus just hitting everybody and making life miserable for your team, and then running backs who in the fourth quarter nobody wants to tackle. Where is it gone? Where is it? And that's when Kalen DeBoer coming in, maybe Keelan Russell can throw, and maybe he can throw to Ryan Williams, and maybe he can do these things, but until they can go in the fourth quarter of a game against LSU or Georgia or A&M and pound the rock, I can't believe in this team, and they can't do it.
1: As a coach and then as a person, how much do you trust Lane Kiffin?
0: Oh, boy. As a person, what's the point? I'll never find myself in a position where I need to trust Lane Kiffin, and thank God for that. I say that. As a coach, I trust him implicitly. I think as a program builder, what he went for 10 games four times at Ole Miss, a place that, you know, hadn't won that level ever in the history of the program. He won 10 games four times. Like, as a coach, I trust him implicitly. He's going to have great quarterback play. He's going to have great offense. He's going to have great organizational skills. He's going to hire well on the defensive side of the ball. And I think that's what he is and who he is. I think he's a top five coach in this country. Is he a top five human being in college football? Maybe, maybe not, but he doesn't have to be. He's paid to win football games. And LSU has shown very, very clearly they are interested in winning football games. They don't really care about anything outside of that.
1: So you are a Mississippi State guy. You obviously are not an Ole Miss guy. You're anti-Ole Miss. But if I were to ask you to describe what the environment will be when Lane goes back to Ole Miss this season, how would you describe that?
0: Pure, absolute chaos on a stick. It will be the most electric environment, not only of this season, probably of the last 5 or 6 years. I remember when Tennessee finally beat Alabama a couple of years ago, 2022 maybe, in Neyland Stadium, and you had the field storm, and what was that game, 52-49? I just remember thinking, this right here, if you could bottle it up, this is college football. And I think that's going to be turned up to 10 this time, because not only does it have all the elements of college football, it has two top 15 teams, it has some of the great players in the sport, but it has a level of visceral hatred that's almost dangerous. And that's what's going to be present in Oxford, Mississippi.
1: Brandon Walker is on with us. You should definitely check out the Brandon Walker College Football Show.
0: Please.
1: He needs it. He does need the money.
0: Okay.
1: Yeah.
0: All right.
1: Yeah. 844-204-RICH if you want to hit us up. It's Bobby Bones in for Rich Eisen. Okay. So why don't we roll now to a guy named Bill Belichick? What needs to happen to and for him this year?
0: What a wonderfully worded question. What needs to happen to Bill Belichick this year? What needs to happen for Bill Belichick is the plug just needs to be pulled. And now, we're sitting here 2 days away from... I'm not saying kill Bill Belichick. That's not what I said. But as far as the college football experiment of North Carolina and Bill Belichick, it has turned very quickly in a year and a half. Nobody has hope for it. Nobody looks forward to it. Everybody thinks it's a disaster, and nobody wants to see an all-time great go out like this. So let's just act like it never happened. Put him back in an NFL. Let him be an assistant linebackers coach for the Seahawks or something, and let's just restart this whole thing. That being said, as a college football media personality, it is very helpful to me to have somebody like Bill Belichick in the sport that everybody can point and laugh at.
1: I think you said that wrong. I think you should have said as the college football personality.
0: Thank you.
1: So I'd like
0: thank to, you very much.
1: Rapid fire, and just don't talk a lot here because you do that, and it'll be like, give me one word, and then you go 10 minutes. So don't do that here, okay?
0: You know, for somebody
1: No. You're already talking too much. You're talking too much. Nope, you're talking too much. Okay, this is a quick rapid fire. Here we go. Most overrated team?
0: Texas A&M.
1: Most underrated team?
0: Louisville.
1: Oh, okay, I want you to talk a little more.
0: Louisville with Lincoln Keenholz coming over, with the coach is also a program builder, one of the great running backs in the country. They're a consistent program. They opened the season on a Sunday night against Ole Miss in Nashville. Ole Miss with huge expectations. Louisville plays Ole Miss and SMU in the first 3 weeks. By week three, they could be almost a lock for the playoff because their schedule falls off after that.
1: Best quarterback?
0: Trinidad Chambliss.
1: Oh, does that hurt to say?
0: No, it doesn't, because Brandon Walker is a truth teller. Brandon Walker is somebody who sees the landscape and says he will tell the truth. There's no, I'm not overridden by passion here. It sucks.
1: We are going to use the cowboy picture when we do the thumbnail for you, though, on the site. I think talking with you now, I like the cowboy picture.
0: I'm a big fan of the cowboy picture.
1: Yeah.
0: Not sure who on the Rich Eisen Show production team decided I needed a cowboy picture, but God bless him.
1: No, your wife sent me that.
0: She's the only one that has access to the cowboy files.
1: Yeah, yeah. Coach under the most pressure.
0: Wow, that's I think it's Sarkisian. I think it's Steve Sarkisian in Texas, because with the roster they have and as much money as they put into it, if they miss the playoffs, he might be gone. He might go 9-3 and get fired, and that's a lot of pressure.
1: What about DeBoer, though, at Alabama? Like, what does he need to do not to get fired?
0: So, hey, you know, the playoff perk last year helps a lot. I think 8-4 would be rock bottom for them. They might make a move at 8-4, 7-5. They certainly would make a move. He just needs to be 9-3, 10-2, and be in national title conversation late in the season. And his schedule isn't nearly as daunting as Steve Sarkisian's schedule is.
1: Best home field advantage.
0: LSU Tiger Stadium. It's the best. It's you know, this is kind of a wonky question, Bobby, and I should have expected it from you. But when you say best home field advantage, what you're really saying is like best team. Like, I have Georgia fans coming out and saying our stadium is the best because we never lose at home. You never lose at home because you've been the best team for a decade. But all things being equal, Tiger Stadium is the best in college football.
1: Funniest possible national champion.
0: Mississippi State Arkansas national title game is off the table here, I assume.
1: That would be funny.
0: Funniest possible national champion. Okay, we just saw Indiana go from the worst program in the history of college football to winning a national title. What if Purdue did it this year? Remember when the Purdue AD a couple of weeks ago was like, if you want to win championships, you come to Purdue. It'd be hilarious if they actually did it.
1: I can agree. I remember whenever the Vanderbilt head coach I'm friends with was at the SEC media days, and it's like, I came here to win a national championship, and everybody looked at Clark Lee like, you're insane. Yeah. Vanderbilt even compete for a national championship, and now he's got that place turned around.
0: Here, let me pick up that name you dropped.
1: I'm okay. Yeah, that doesn't hurt me. I drop names like crazy because people like to hear that. People like to hear that's names. Fine. Yeah, you're a national champion.
0: Oregon Ducks.
1: Because?
0: Best roster in football. A lot of guys came back that didn't need to come back. Could have been NFL first or second round picks, making a lot of money right now. They chose to come back. The defensive line is scary. The level of athlete across the field is scary. And they've gotten on the green a couple times. They've been to the playoff a couple times and had a couple disappointing results to end it. They lost to Ohio State a couple years ago when they were not ready to play that game. Lost to Indiana when they weren't ready to play that game. But you keep getting on the green, the puck will eventually fall. Oregon is following the track of a team that breaks through and wins a national title.
1: Quickly, two teams I just want you to comment on. One is the Lincoln Riley-led USC Trojans.
0: I just can't fall into it every single year. Every single year in August, we're like, this is the year the defense turns a corner. They got the good quarterback. They got the good athletes. And this is the year they're tough. And as soon as you say that, they go to Illinois at the end of September and lose 34-32. It's every single year with this team. So if somebody's going to be left holding Lincoln Riley back, it is not going to be me. I just can't get behind him.
1: All right, final one, and go Penn State.
0: Penn State is very, very interesting this year because I've talked about schedule so much. It's the least talked about thing that needs to be talked about more in college football. Schedules can get teams to the playoff, and from there, whatever happens, happens. Penn State has such a manageable schedule this year. They miss Oregon. They miss Ohio State. They miss Indiana. They miss Iowa. They miss four of the top five teams in the Big Ten. Therefore, Matt Campbell is bringing the Iowa State roster with him, basically, the quarterback and everything else. He's a very consistent coach. If they can just be consistently pretty good, they're going to be in the playoff this year in the first year of Matt Campbell. Now, are they a top 12 team? No, but the schedule might get them there.
1: There he is, the great, the wonderful. Go listen and watch his show. It is Brandon Walker from the Brandon Walker College Football Show. Go back to your vacation. We love you.
0: Thank you, man.
1: Cowboy
0: Brandon. Cowboy up right there.
1: All right, there he is.
0: Good job,
1: thank you.
0: Brandon.
1: Hey, good job, Brandon. Sorry, Brandon. Yes, sorry, good job, Brandon. All right, I'm Bobby Bones. We're coming back with Ryan Silverfield next.
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0: We have Coach Ryan Silverfield on. It's Bobby Bones filling in for Rich Eisen here in L.A. And if you guys want to call us, 844-204-RICH. I'm always curious about when coaches, you know, move to a new school and he's in the SEC now. And you coached Memphis last year and you beat the crap out of us at Arkansas. And I bet that felt good, huh?
1: Well, I wouldn't say beat the crap. It was a hell of a game, but I think it gave the opportunity more so for anything the Razorback fans to see the type of team that we're going to bring here to Northwest Arkansas, to Fayetteville, and to this entire state. I think, you know, the biggest thing is we're very fortunate. I had a lot of successful years at Memphis, and I appreciated my time there. But I think hearing Arkansas fans say, man, we just love the way your guys played. They seemed disciplined. They seemed tough. They played for all four quarters. And ultimately, right, that's what we want to see here year in and year out. So I think that was the biggest thing moving forward.
0: When I was a freshman in college, we did this thing where all the new freshmen got together and we did like trust games and it's like get to know name tag games. You got 80 new people there. Do you guys do that? Like trust fall, do the chair challenge? You got, what do you do?
1: Yeah, you know what? Believe it or not, right? A lot of teams will go do the old, hey, let's go Dave and Buster's and build camaraderie. But we've done numerous things, right? One of the things we did this past offseason, instead of just doing basic winter conditioning, we actually chose teams. We had captains that selected guys, all different position groups, different ages, and then built their teams, and they kind of had fun with competition with that and accountability throughout that. Then we did some true kumbaya, right? Like some campfire bonding. We met a bunch of guys, different groups, different ages, and kind of tell their life stories, kind of talk about their why, and that's been good. But then ultimately, right, those guys taking care of each other in the locker room and making sure we get to know who one another are. I think that's as important as anything we've done, ultimately, so we have a great team.
0: Do you feel like your age is important, that you've been able to do it the old way, but you're still young enough to really embrace the new way? Because I feel like you're right there. Like, we're the same age. Like, I had no internet, and I had Napster, and now I'm living on TikTok. But the same way with you and how this is working, is that an advantage to you?
1: Bobby, I think you're exactly right. I think that's the, you know, 28 years of coaching, so I've done it the old school way, hey, this is the way it's always been. And, you know, believe in some of those things that I learned all the way in the late 90s. But then also, right, you've got to be able to evolve. I think any head coach that takes over a program, or any head coach nowadays, you're going to get run over if you're not evolving or staying ahead of this thing. And so I think that whether it's youth or just, you know, not letting my ego get in the way, this is what we need to do. This is how we've got to prepare. These are some of the things we have to do in college football at Arkansas in order to give ourselves a chance. But then there's that old school approach on the field. Hey, this is the blue collar. This is what we're all about. Still believe in accountability. You know, I know the day and age before there was such a thing as NIL. So that accountability piece is still strong.
0: I'm buddies with Jared Allen, and Jared Allen Vikings great. And as soon as you got hired, he's like, hey, this dude is an amazing dude. And I was like, cool. He won't text me back, but that sounds cool, Jared Allen. And then he's like, I'm going to go up and I'm going to work with the defense. So first of all, have you got Jared to come up yet and work with you guys? And what is you guys' relationship?
1: Yeah, first off, no, Jared needs to get his butt over here. came to visit me in Memphis and hung out and stayed a couple nights at the house. But Jared and I go way back. Obviously, our time with the Vikings, I was actually an assistant D-line coach and worked a lot with the defensive end. So Jared and I, you know, I had to prove myself. You know how it is when you're sometimes coaching guys around your age, just saying, hey, this is a tool I can give you. This is something that may help you. And, you know, first, you know Jared, right? He kind of looked at me like, what the hell am I going to learn from you? But our relationship grew, the trust grew, and then, you know, in the NFL, right, you can actually be friends with the guys you're coaching. So it was just that trust factor. And, you know, I don't take any of the credit for obviously his Hall of Fame career, but maybe I gave him one or two things along the way that allowed him to have a little bit of success. And then our friendship grew from there, you know, whether it was going to his wedding, just getting to know him whenever we'd be in each other's towns, visiting with one another, him coming to visit us last year. It's been great. Him and I still keep in touch. But no, we need to get Jared out here. Bobby, I've got some stories on him for another time off here.
0: I'm sure you do. So you're in Fayetteville now. You know, you obviously make much more money now. Have you bought anything cool?
1: No, there's no time for anything, right? I'm a father of young girls and a head football coach in the SEC. There's not a whole lot of time, right? Not even enough time to swing the golf club. So have not bought anything cool at all. That's not really my style. I think most people look at me and say, you know, did you actually get rid of stuff on your way? But that's just the nature of it. My daughters will be just well off. They'll be fine.
0: What'd you do with all your old Memphis clothes? Like when that happens and you have all that purple or blue, I don't know what color that is. What do you do with all that?
1: Yeah, so 10 years at Memphis, you can imagine the accumulation of stuff, 6 years as a head coach there. So probably over 300 pieces of Memphis gear are at the local homeless shelter. So there's a lot of people walking around the streets of Memphis with some Ryan Silverfield nice Memphis coaching gear.
0: Like, seriously, you feel like a baller walking around town now, right? Like, we worship you. I'm from Arkansas. Like, that's what we have. We don't have pro. We have the University of Arkansas. And if we see the guy, that's the guy. It's got to be pretty cool and also maybe a little weird to be like, that's the dude everywhere you go, right?
1: Well, listen, it's humbling. I understand this position, and I'm grateful for that. There's certainly, as we've all seen, there's some head coaches that let that go to their head. I put my head down at work, and listen, I'm grateful for that. We've got some amazing fans, Bobby, and I'm so appreciative of that. But that's the least of my concern. But I also understand who I represent every time I take the field with everything I do, all my actions. But yeah, listen, it's been fun. I've enjoyed interacting. I've been told that I'd probably get out and about more than some of the people previously. And so it's been enjoyable to get to meet and see so many of our great fans.
0: Two final questions. It's Bobby Bones filling in for Rich Eisen today. We're talking to Ryan Silverfield, head football coach at Arkansas. Question number one is, we're not waiting 3 or 4 years generally in college football. Not me, but you know, we've seen that things move different and faster because of NIL and transfer portal. Like, what do you think a fair expectation is for a coach when he comes to a new program?
1: Listen, no one's going to have higher expectations for this Arkansas football program than myself and probably you, right? Ultimately, I want to see us improve every single week. You know, we're going to obviously be judged on our wins and losses, but are we improving? Does this team play better disciplined football than we have in the past? Are they playing with relentless effort? Are we handling the controllables? It's my job and our staff's job to put together the best roster we can, and we're making headway and doing things financially to continue to make this place better. But you know, this year when you put on the tape, or Bobby, you're in the stands, you sit there and say, man, that looks like a much improved team. And I think if we do that, we're heading in the right direction.
0: Coach, you said it wrong. I go in the suite. I don't go in the stands. Come on, coach.
1: I go in the air conditioning suite.
0: Yeah, with the food. Yeah, that's a final question. And so this is, be totally truthful with me here. How many phones do you have? And if you do have a second burner-ish type phone, is that the number that I have?
1: Yeah, I've got truly have one phone. I still have the same number from the Vikings gave me a cell phone. They said, hey, at your age, you should probably have a cell phone. So that number that you have is still that same Minnesota number. And then I've got another one that the university gave me that has never left my desk.
0: Yeah, that don't be typing in that one. They'll go in Freedom of Information Act. And next thing you know, who knows? Coach, really rooting for you. I have so many friends that know you personally and vouch for you as a dude. Excited to see, you know, what happens this year. So I really appreciate the time. And you will not find a louder, more heard, passionate Hog fan than me. And so I'm excited for this year.
1: Bobby, man, I really appreciate it. Look forward to seeing you on the Hill this fall, and grateful for all you're doing, all your support, man.
0: There he is, Coach Ryan Silverfield. Thank you, Coach.
1: Thanks, man.
2: Yes, Coach. Yes. All the best.
0: Boom, boom, boom. I'm going to go NFL. I'm going to do top five quarterback rooms likely to get weird. Are you ready for this? I love a weird room.
2: I stay ready so I don't have to get ready.
0: Bye. Weird room. Let's go number five. Aaron Rodgers, Mason Rudolph, Will Howard, Drew Aller. They're all in that room, right? Now, why will it get weird? Well, Rodgers is the starter. There is no controversy right now. The weird part is, what's next? Pittsburgh could keep four quarterbacks on with all of them. Both Will Howard and Drew Aller are sitting there as possible options. Now, Rodgers is 42, and Howard and Aller are both trying to prove they're the guy. But are they? Are they investable? You know, Rodgers is just here for a minute. Are they? I think that room could get weird. Thoughts?
2: Four quarterbacks.
0: That's a, yeah.
2: That's, and the coach said, like, he'd keep more than that if he.
0: Seven.
2: So I don't understand what the point of that is, because obviously by keeping a quarterbacks that you know are not going to see the field, you're taking away from another position that you could have players actually contribute to the team. So yeah, that is weird to me.
0: Del Tufo.
3: I think that's crazy, because TJ put it perfectly well. You have players, if they go down and you need another one, three is like that's like to me a max.
2: Yeah.
3: You need a starter, backup to the backup just in case your starter goes down. I get it. But you can always get another quarterback if you need to down the line. But at saying that, I think that's insane.
0: To me, this is an interesting situation because obviously Rodgers is the guy and Mason Rudolph is a serviceable backup at times. He's had to start enough games that you know. So you would go, well, just cut him. But if Rodgers goes down, Mason Rudolph can't actually win games, especially with the defense. But then if you actually think Will Howard or Drew Aller is the guy, how do you cut one of them now?
3: Exactly. Yeah.
2: I think, I was thinking about this the other day. I mean, Mason Rudolph's been there for years now with the Steelers. And like I talked about Justin Gabriel and Shador earlier, Bobby, maybe it's time to maybe let him go on and find another route, another path to extend his NFL career because he's had a chance there. They haven't committed to him. So maybe he's not in the right spot. Maybe it's time for him to go and kind of see where he can land and maybe make a more of a contribution to the team than he is right now.
0: And number four, and this one is getting less weird by the day, especially after last night's game, but Kirk Cousins and Fernando Mendoza. I mean, this is the classic setup. It's like established vet who's made a billion dollars. Kirk Cousins, very likable after his injury for a second, wasn't good, but then got kind of good again. But Mendoza is the guy eventually, right? There is no doubt that that's why it's all happening. You know, when does Kirk Cousins get his feelings hurt if he's taken out?
3: I don't think he does.
0: Even if it's week two.
3: It's happened to him before, so I don't think he does. I think he knows that Mendoza's going to start. That's going to happen.
2: Yeah, I agree with Mike.
0: Week two, though, feels early for a guy like Kirk Cousins, who is good again and they're paying a decent amount of money to.
2: I would say they probably wouldn't make a week two change, because if you were going to do that, then why even start him? Why even give him the job to start with? Week two? You're in the switch already? Unless he goes out there and completely poops the bed.
3: Yep.
2: Which, you know, I don't think he's going to do. Kirk Cousins is a...
0: I agree.
2: Hung around long enough and made as much money as he had, not because he wasn't good at his job, you know? So I think week two would be way too early, and it would be like, what's the point?
0: And number three, Kyler Murray, J.J. McCarthy. Obviously, Kyler is the number one quarterback.
3: Yep.
0: But, I mean, that room is weird.
3: That's another weird one.
0: Because McCarthy was supposed to be the future. And Kyler's playing on a one-year deal, and McCarthy's going to sit there for another year, and we're going to try this again. Which is weirder, that Kyler plays badly or Kyler plays really well?
2: I'll be honest, I think Kyler Murray's going to have a really good year this year.
3: I think so, too.
2: Quiet as kept. I mean, look, he was in a tough division, right? And yeah, there was all this stuff about him, you know, with the video games and the practice habits, but... Justin Jefferson, let's not forget, just because the stats haven't said so, my cousin, by the way, Justin Jefferson, just because the stats last year didn't say so, he's still a premier weapon in this league. He's still top of the food chain when it comes to wide receivers. And then also you have Jordan Addison. And I don't know. I think Kyler Murray is going to surprise people with his play this year.
0: Two left, Atlanta Falcons. We got the two lefties, Tua and Penix. Now, Atlanta.
3: I like Penix.
0: Penix is working his way back after the surgery. Tua has had a chance to win the job and hasn't exactly run away with it. I mean, remember, at number eight, when Penix was drafted, it was like, what is happening here?
3: Yep.
0: The new coaching staff also inherited him. And that's always weird when it ain't your guy, even though that's a guy.
3: He's the guy from the guy.
0: Yes. If Tua wins the job, do we start going, does Penix even have a future in Atlanta?
2: Ooh. I got to be honest, based upon what we've seen out of Tua, I don't know that that's going to be the case.
0: Because?
2: I know we say, preseason doesn't matter, but in this case, it didn't look great. I thought the job was his because Penix hadn't been playing. He was out with injury, right? Recovering. I don't know, Bobby.
0: Hot take. Ready for it? Cooper Rush plays at least four games. He didn't even get mentioned in that, but he's a third. And that he can win some games.
2: They brought him in for a reason, right? Yeah. He wasn't there to start with. So who knows? You might not be off.
3: I'd take that bet.
2: It stinks because you've got Bijan Robinson, right, who is one of the most gifted players in the league. And he's kind of going to get stuck in that role. There was a lot of great running backs back in the day who were just like great running backs on so-so teams. I'm afraid that might be the case here with Bijan. We don't know what we're going to get out of Kyle Pitts. Like every year we're thinking, all right, this is going to be the guy. And then until last year, he never really was. So I don't know, man. It's good luck to Atlanta.
3: Yeah.
0: Yeah, good luck to them. I like that. Number one, it's Deshaun and Shadur and Dylan Gabriel. And I'm also going to say Taylen Green, who I know it's preseason, but I don't know if you've been watching him run like crazy. Also, he did play at Arkansas, but he has had a heck of a preseason. So, I mean, if they were to move Dylan Gabriel, they do have a good 3.
3: Yeah.
0: At Taylen Green, who's coming in as a rookie. But, man, that's got to be a weird room. That's the weirdest.
3: Totally.
0: Room.
3: Yeah.
0: That's the weirdest room.
2: And it's also, Bobby, like, it's weird when you, and I know that players do this all the time in all sports, but it's got to be weird, too, when you know the guy sitting right next to you and the guy you're spending the most time with, you and he, the two of you are competing for a job, right? So doesn't that make it tough to stay cordial, you know? Or when he goes out there and drops a dime, are you really sitting like, yeah, great player? You like, crap, man.
3: Yeah, it's like,
2: this is not good. I don't know how these guys do this, you know?
0: What's going to be odd is whenever Deshaun gets benched and yep. Shadur goes in, if Shadur also plays bad, I just feel bad for Browns fans.
3: Yeah.
0: They just have been served a poop sandwich and they got to eat it. Like, eat your sandwich. And they go to games and they shout out to Cleveland fans.
2: I mean, look, I get crap all the time for my team, but man, at least I've seen some type of success to never, you know.
0: I know. Okay. Well, I do want to hear from you guys. Let's do it. Hit us up next segment, 844-204-RICH. We do have a lot. I'm Bobby Bones, in for Rich Eisen. 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

0: 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And we do love and want to talk to you guys. I want to go try Terzo in
1: Terzo.
0: Iowa
1: one more time. For the second time.
0: Terzo, hello.
2: Yeah, what's up, Bobby Bones? Hey, sorry about that, guys. I was walking the dog, coming back in the office here, and there's a little bit of a dead spot. And I must have caught her as soon as you guys went to me, so sorry about that.
0: You're alive now, baby. What do you want to say?
2: Hey, yo, so real quick, TJ, last week, whenever I was talking about my awesome chili that I make for the Carl's draft, you said that you're not a fan of chili?
3: I don't like chili, bro. Oh.
1: Beans. I'm with TJ, too.
2: That is shocking. It's a staple food. What's the reason behind it?
3: You know, here's the funny thing. I can remember being a kid, probably like 3-4 years old. My mom made chili, and when you're a kid at that age, you're not trying to eat. And I remember her kind of forcing me to, like, you know, eat the chili. And it was just, I don't know if it was defiance on my part or the fact that I just didn't like the chili, but I ended up throwing up. Oh. And ever since then, I don't think I've ever eaten a bowl of chili since that day.
0: That'll do it. If we used to be on like government food, and we had a big thing of pudding, and we would go get these puddings. They were kind of like meals ready to eat, military. We'd stand in line to get government cheese and pudding, and I ate the whole thing of pudding, and I vomited the pudding all out, and I can't eat pudding to this day. So I feel you right there.
3: Yeah.
0: Let's talk about your team there. Wait, are you 49ers in this?
2: I'm a huge Niner fan. Yeah, last night it was kind of nice to see that defense apply some pressure to Mendoza. Last year, obviously, you guys have talked about it on the show. We had the fewest sacks in the league, and our pressure on the quarterback was extremely low as well, too. So that, I think, kind of led to our downfall plus the injury. So it was good to see that. Good to see that we have some depth, because obviously this Niners team needs it, because that substation just continues to tear down the team. Gross. I'm joking about that, but you know,
0: or are you joking?
1: Are you turning?
0: I think you might not be joking.
2: Yeah, I don't necessarily know.
0: You joke about what hurts. That's what I always do.
2: Well, I wasn't going to make a joke about anything that happened in Ohio, so you know, we can kind of just keep moving forward from that one.
0: What do you think? What's your ceiling?
2: Man, I think my win loss, I had us at 11-7 when I did the win loss. I think that's kind of where we should be. We do have a difficult schedule just given our division, but I do believe it's manageable. The unfortunate part that I think we run into is we travel like 37,000 some odd miles over the course of the season. And obviously, we're a team that struggles with injuries, so just another hurdle that we're going to have to go over. So I think if we get to a 11-7, I think we have a good opportunity, 11-6.
0: If you don't mind, I'd like to say a few things about the 49ers, and I knew you were going to talk about them, so I started to jot down my thoughts here. As far as the floor, I mean, this is a really interesting team to me because it's a pretty wide range. I think they could go 8-9. I think they could go 13-4. I mean, think back to last year. Again, they were so injury prone. They were just crushed by injuries in general. And that's why the whole story came out about the power plant, too. Like, why are their legs dying? It must be some radiation from. So they went 12-5 last year with a win in the playoffs despite getting crushed by injuries. And Fred Warner, who he was making some cool ninja videos even after he was getting started. He never came back. He did make cool ninja videos, but he should be ready to go. I mean, Nick Bosa. And so it's the Brock Purdy, Kyle Shanahan situation. How do you feel right now? And we're in Brock's got a real contract now. Shanahan is obviously the guy if he's healthy. How do you feel about that relationship with those two and what's going to happen with that this year?
2: I think it's a great relationship, to be completely honest with you. And when Purdy was drafted, I was extremely excited that we got him. And I remember calling back in the show that off season saying that I was happy that he made the roster. And I thought that we had the best quarterback room, just overall, just given its depth with him as number three. And I turned out to be right when the fact that Garoppolo and Lance both went down. So I think them paired together, they both know what is expected of each other, especially with the limitations that Brock does have. But he also has a lot of talent, and he's got a lot of gumption, and that kid can stay in the pocket. He can move around it and out of the pocket and make a lot of tough throws. And so if we can stay healthy and that offensive line can protect him, I think he can be right there where he was 2 years ago when he was in the MVP conversation.
0: Mike Evans is going to be interesting. Yeah, he's older, but man, he is consistent. And we've said he's older for a long time, and he still catches 1,000. I mean, Mike Evans is probably going to be that dude, especially in that offense. But you're right. When you came on initially, you were like, hey, I wanted to see the defense. And they were dead last in the NFL last year with 19 or 20 sacks. It was some low number. So, I mean, I think that to me feels like if there's growth there, you would feel a lot better, generally speaking.
2: Especially with Bosa coming back and actually applying pressure. He's the guy that we need the most on that defense for that factor, because Fred Warner can get everybody in position. He can do so much there in the middle of the field. We just have to get pressure on the quarterback so then our DBs aren't sitting out on an island for so long.
0: I felt that. Terzo, I appreciate the call. Thank you, man. Good luck to the Niners.
2: Hey. Appreciate you guys. You guys have a great weekend.
3: All right, brother.
0: With the Niners, for me, it's not even that I'm worried that the 49ers are good enough. Mostly it's the worry is, will the best players be on the field together at the same time? Because I feel like if you give Kyle Shanahan 17 games with Purdy and McCaffrey and Kittle and Bosa and Warner, like that's an NFC team that can do it. Trent Williams is getting real old, but he's still the man.
3: Yeah, yeah. Yep.
0: That's what we talking about, old players that make us still feel good. Trent Williams.
3: He's one of them.
0: Yeah, he's one of them. Still tossing people around.
3: Yeah.
0: We do have Howie Mandel coming up in a little bit.
3: Yeah. I almost forgot.
0: Yeah, I'm excited.
3: Yeah. Oh, yeah, for sure.
0: I ain't going to touch him physically.
3: What's that?
0: You can't touch him. Don't touch him physically.
3: Oh, yeah, I know about it.
0: Yeah, because, you know, he doesn't want to touch. He wouldn't be touched.
3: Give him an elbow or a...
0: I'm not going to do that. All right, we're back in a second.
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7: 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Co-host of NFL Stock Exchange, Trevor Sikkema. Barstool Sports host, Brandon Walker. Coming up, comedian Howie Mandel. And now, sitting in for Rich, it's Bobby Bones.
12: Yes, I'm Bobby. Thank you for putting up with me. I also never like when guest hosts are here, so thanks. And Rich will be back soon. I love Rich Eisen. I'm not him. I'm sorry, but I'm Bobby Bones. 844-204-RICH is our number. I do want to go over and talk to Kaysen in Fort Worth. We want to do a Panthers win-loss.
13: Okay.
12: I think this will be fun. I got into the Panthers last season a little bit. So, Kaysen, welcome to the show.
14: Hey, what's up, guys?
13: What's up, brother?
12: We are here for you. Would you

0: Welcome to the show.
1: Hey, what's up, guys?
2: What's up, brother?
0: We are here for you. Would you like to do win-loss?
1: Yes, sir.
0: All right, let's get her up. Here we go. Week one at home against the Bears.
1: You know, I don't like having to go against Ben Johnson, second year with the Bears to open the season, so I got us as a loss there.
0: Oh, wow. Week two, going to Atlanta.
1: You know, with the QB dilemma going on between Tua and Penix, I got us having a win there.
0: Week three, going to Cleveland.
1: Man, we're just better than them. That's a all day.
0: Yeah, I can't even argue with that. Week four, you're at home against the Lions.
1: That's a roster mismatch, you know, with Jameer, Amon-Ra on that defense. I mean, that's a L.
2: 2-2.
0: We got a bye in five. Week six, we're going to Philadelphia.
1: Same reason as the Lions. I mean, man, they're just stacked, and I don't think we're ready for that kind of game. I'm going to give that as an L also.
0: 2-3. All right, you're going to be at home versus Tampa Bay week seven.
1: That's a win. I think, you know, we've just improved so much. And the Bucs kind of, you know, they lost Lavonte David. So I'm just confident against the Bucs this year.
0: We're back to 500. We're back at fight and weight. Here we go to week eight. You're going to Lambeau and the Green Bay Packers.
1: You know, we upset them last year. I think we're going to do it again this year. That's a dub.
0: Okay. Wow, I love it. All right, week nine, you are at home against the Broncos.
1: You know, I'm glad it's at home, but that defense is still just too good. I'm going to give that one to the Broncos.
0: All right, we're 4-4. Let's go to week 10. You're going to New Orleans.
1: I got that as a win. I think Saints is going to be our biggest competition, but I just like our team better this year.
0: 5-4, week 11, you're at home against Baltimore.
1: That's another one, like, you know, the Eagles, Lions, I think it's just a mismatch with the roster. I'm going to give that one to the Ravens.
0: And you're living 500. We got to make a move one way or the other here. Here we go. Week 12, we are going to Tampa Bay.
1: Yeah, we're going to sweep Tampa. I got a dub there.
0: Mm. At Minnesota, week 13.
1: You know, I don't think Kyler's the guy. I'm going to give us the win on that one also.
0: Oh, we got seven. We're 7-5 right now. We're trending to the playoffs. We're at home against the Saints.
1: I think we're going to sweep the Saints. I got that one also.
0: We're piling them up now. Here, Super Bowl, here we come. All right, week 15 at home against the Cincinnati Bengals.
1: You know, I'm trying to, if Burrow's healthy, I got to go off of that. If he's healthy all year, I'm going to say the Bengals. I mean, offense is just too strong. I don't think we'll be able to keep up in a shootout against them.
0: Going to Pittsburgh week 16?
1: I ain't scared of A-Rod, man. He's too old. I got a W on that.
0: Week 17, you are at home against Seattle.
1: You know, they just won the Super Bowl. I got to say that's a loss, unfortunately.
0: All right, final week 18, you're at home against Atlanta.
1: I think we're going to sweep the whole division. We're going to win every game. I got us beating the Falcons.
0: You got 10-7? Is that what you have?
2: Yeah,
0: 10-7. Okay, the Carolina Panthers,
2: yep.
0: According to Kaysen, will go 10-7. How do you feel about the old quarterback situation there?
1: I think Bryce is becoming more of a, I've been seeing it in, you know, some film at practice or, you know, just videos that you see online. He looks like he's becoming more of a leader. I think Dave Canales is kind of building up his confidence, especially after winning the division last year. So second year with Tet McMillan, you know, with some of our other receivers that we got, I'm confident this is probably going to be his best year, and hopefully he'll earn himself a contract.
0: Case, I really appreciate the call. I hope the Panthers do well. I was rooting for the Panthers last year. I'll do the same this year. All right, see you, buddy. It's like a movie when they don't say bye. Yeah, in a movie.
3: Hey, he was.
2: Yeah. Once sometimes Del Tufo's real quick with that.
3: Once you say bye.
0: Well, I watch a lot of movies where they don't say bye. They just,
3: you don't get that challenge. I'm done. Yeah. I'm out. I'm sorry.
0: I've embarrassed us all. Yeah, I've embarrassed
2: me,
0: Rich.
2: Bobby. That's
0: I'm
2: all
0: never being invited back. Okay, here's what I have. I have the top 10 fan bases that I feel that I would like to see win a Super Bowl.
2: Oh, okay.
0: Now, this is me, and this is about fan bases. This is nothing more. Like, I root for fan bases, too, because they haven't had it in a while. And number 10.
2: Well, let's give it.
0: We got a song. Yeah, all right, sorry.
2: Production value, Bob. Yeah. Let's go.
4: Look at him. Wow.

0: Power ranking!
1: Yeah.
2: I'm not used to all the bells and whistles, guys.
1: Yeah, we got those for you, baby.
2: And that was a really awesome bell and whistle, I'll be honest.
1: And I'm sorry we outed you at Superman. I know you were still trying to keep that close to the vest.
2: No, that was great. I kind of want to have that take home with you over and over to myself at home in the bed. At number 10, I have, Case and the Carolina Panthers.
3: Woo!
2: They've gotten there twice. They've lost both times.
3: Yep.
2: It's been a while. I mean, Cam Newton was the dude, right? And that's the last time I feel like they really felt like they could win it. I'd like for Panther fans to actually get the ending that they hoped to have gotten in 2015. So at number 10 on my list of fan bases I'm rooting for, I have the Carolina Panthers. Now, in the same vein, because to me they feel like around the same era team as the Jacksonville Jaguars.
1: Ooh, Jaguars.
2: We've never made a Super Bowl, but constantly treated like one of the little brother franchises. But it's because they're newish and they haven't made a Super Bowl. That's little brother. I mean, and are they Jacksonville or are they London?
1: Hello, bro.
3: Getting close.
2: I know. Relocation jokes. I just want those fans to feel like they belong. And I don't feel like they feel like they're... It's like me. I was moving all over. We had to move a lot as a kid. I feel like those Jacksonville fans, where do we go to the game this week? London? The stadium?
3: Munich?
2: Yes. Who knows?
1: Yep. It says a lot about you, Bobby. You want other people to be happy.
2: Yeah. Number 8, the Houston Texans.
1: Ooh.
2: Now, they're a relatively young franchise, so I don't have in my heart the, man, they haven't had it in a long time. But Houston, shout out, is a football city.
3: Yes.
2: They don't have, like, the long-term love with the Texans, but they do have the long-term love for football because of the Oilers.
3: Yep.
2: Houston's a football city. The Texans have never reached Super Bowl, and so because Houston is a football city, boy, they have terrible traffic, though. Like, almost, I didn't want to put them on the list because of just driving there. And Enron, those two things kept me from wanting to put them on there. And the Astros being, forever playing. I have a lot of reasons not to, is my point. But they're a football city.
3: All right.
2: At 7, the Chargers. Everybody makes fun of the Chargers. Are the Chargers just charging? That's what happens when they kind of blow it. The Chargers, they have a cool logo, and I like that. And I think that I'd like for them to at least get deep enough in the playoffs for us to go, Justin Herbert is the dude.
3: Yep.
2: And stop with the Chargers jokes. They have a great coach. They have a really good quarterback. And, man, the coolest, like, starter pullover back in the day, though, was the Charger starter pullover.
3: Ooh.
2: I didn't even know the Chargers. I'd play Tecmo Bowl and get a couple of those guys. So I wasn't a Charger fan, but they had the coolest starter pullover back in the day.
1: They have maybe the coolest uniforms in the whole National Football League.
2: Number 6, the Atlanta Falcons. I'm just going to say this. 28-3.
4: Oh, yeah.
2: I mean, that's the whole explanation here. You ever have Robitussin?
3: Oh, yes. Yeah.
2: Like non-flavor? Do you know how bad that tastes?
1: Oh, yeah, I know how bad it tastes and how bad it smells.
2: Yeah. That Robitussin is that game to me for them.
4: It's a good way.
2: Like, they need a new taste.
3: Okay.
2: Their taste is just they've been Robitussining it since they lost 28-3.
3: Tussin.
1: You know a spoonful of sugar will make that medicine go down.
2: And the sugar is the Super Bowl.
3: Yep.
2: I need them to win one for that.
1: Okay.
2: Number 5, Cincinnati Bengals. They've had 3 Super Bowl appearances. I remember watching Boomer Esiason lose, I believe, to the 49ers when I was a kid. And that was my guy because he was a left-handed quarterback. And as a kid, I was a left-handed quarterback. And being in Arkansas, we didn't have a team. So I adopted the Bengals. And I love the Bengals because they had Boomer and they had Icky Woods. But Boomer first because I was left-handed. Mm-hmm. Fun fact, I'm inducting Boomer into the Radio Hall of Fame coming up in October.
3: Nice.
2: I was inducted in like 2017. No flex. Youngest member ever inducted. No flex. But I'm inducting Boomer Esiason in, and he was my favorite all-time player. And that's cool to me, to be able to induct my favorite all-time player in.
1: Mm.
2: Cincinnati. And they just got like an outdoor practice, covered practice facility, which is finally nice. I think they were just playing in the parking lot for a while.
3: Yes.
2: Yeah, like practicing. Just go out, clear the car. Yep. Let's have practice.
3: Yeah,
2: number 4, the Vikings.
3: Ooh.
2: Now, they are a junior varsity Buffalo Bills when it comes to losing the Super Bowls.
3: Yeah.
2: Now, Buffalo, it all happened bam, bam, bam, bam, which is crazy to think about.
1: 4 in a row, yeah, I mean.
2: The Vikings have been to 4 Super Bowls and lost all 4. Now, they haven't been back in my lifetime, so I don't even know them being a Super Bowl team because the last time they went was 76. They have also found about, 70 ways to break their fans' hearts, and I can relate to that with my teams. Like, they can get close and just find a way to rip that organ out of you. Not that organ, but the chest organ. Not the, yeah. All right, Detroit Lions at 3.
3: Ooh, like
2: they've never made a Super Bowl. And these are my top 10 fan bases that I root for because I want the fan bases to win. The Lions have never been. Generations of Detroit Lions fans have just waited. As a lifelong Cubs fan, like, I understand. I understand what it's like to just sit and hope. And I think seeing that city and seeing those long-time, long-term fans win one, that would do good for my heart. It would be like
3: Detroit would have a fun time.
2: I don't. You know what? I bet you they wouldn't burn stuff. I bet they'd go.
1: Yeah, okay.
2: We won. Why don't we build a few houses for the less fortunate?
3: Yes.
2: I think it would be such a movement. You would just see so much altruism and people. So, yeah, that's what I think about that.
1: Yeah, okay.
2: So,
1: sure.
2: You know how in The Grinch That Stole Christmas, like his heart goes doo, doo, doo, and gets bigger?
3: Yes.
2: Like, that's what would happen to me if Detroit won. And I'm not a fan of the Lions, but for their fans, doo, doo, doo, that would happen in my chest.
1: Like I said, it says a lot about
3: yes.
1: it.
3: Yes.
2: Number two.
3: Two.
2: And I'm going to tell you this. I don't want you guys being mad at me for this one. I don't want you tweeting me or saying, you're an idiot. I know I'm an idiot.
3: I know where you're...
2: I know it. There's nobody that knows me being an idiot like me.
1: Nobody knows you like you.
2: That's, especially the idiot part.
1: Yep.
2: And number two of the fan bases that I would like to see win, because they deserve a Super Bowl, the Dallas Cowboys.
3: I knew exactly
2: where you were going. The Dallas Cowboys.
3: I love you, Bobby.
2: Yes.
3: I love this.
2: Hold it up.
3: I didn't even know, but I knew.
2: Let's go.
3: Oh, my God.
2: I know. And I grew up a Cowboy hater.
1: Stan, not with our
3: I still am.
1: Coming from Arkansas.
2: Yes, he was on our 1964 Kansas? National Championship.
1: You should
2: team.
1: Show him love.
2: I do. And now I do, and I call him right now, and I love it. Name drop.
1: But you can call him? Let me...
2: Hey, sure, right after this. Hey,
1: let's just FaceTime.
2: Hey, sure, right after this. I give his number, okay. No problem. But with him, that team was Jerry Jones, Jimmy Johnson, Barry Switzer, all on the Arkansas 64 National Championship
3: yes.
2: team. Here's the thing. As a kid, the Cowboys were always winning. Here's the thing about me. I'm not a winner. And because everybody around me was a Cowboys fan, I could not.
1: I get Roofer. That.
2: Like I said, I was over rooting for Boomer and the Bengals.
1: Look, I grew up in Pittsburgh, and I decided not to root for the Steelers, so I understand.
2: They haven't even been to an NFC Championship game since the 1995 season.
1: No need to bring that up.
2: But this is why I'm rooting for the fan base. Also, like, my best friend Eddie, my friend Steve.
1: Friend TJ.
2: They're all, like, my Texan friends who are rooting for the Cowboys. Also TJ.
1: Yeah,
2: TJ, too. So I think it would be awesome for the NFL, for the lovers and the haters. I just love a story.
1: Right.
2: And if they're good, that's the story.
3: They can't win it in SoFi, sorry.
2: Okay, elaborate. It's too close to you?
3: Being an L.A. guy, Rams guy, I know he... Yeah, trust me. I'm like, no. They can win it in any other stadium.
2: I do have the Cowboys at 2. I know people are going to be upset.
1: You're not an L.A. guy, Mike. You weren't born here.
2: My number one team for the fan base that I would like to see win the Super Bowl is the Buffalo Bills. And I think we all universally can have a feeling, like a place in our heart for them and for those fans. First of all, it's just so cold. And it's just so cold. And when it's so cold, I don't know how people live there. You grow up there, I guess. Your blood's thicker.
1: You get used to it. You really get used to it.
2: Not me. And not only that, to think back to when I was a kid, and I didn't really appreciate how hard it was for those fans to lose 4 in a row, in a row, in a row, in a row. That is insane to think about it as an adult.
1: But to think how good you have to be to get to one Super Bowl.
2: I can agree with everything you're saying.
1: Poor
2: guy. Play the numbers game. Maybe you win one. Lose 4 in a row.
1: Think about this. Like, out of those 4, the one time that they were the better team was the Giants Super Bowl.
3: Yes.
1: Other than that, Washington was the best team in the NFL. The last 2 years, the Cowboys were the better team. So...
2: It doesn't always matter when you get to that game, though, and I agree. But also, you're playing 4. Just hit me with some statistics.
1: You would think karma and the football gods would give you one. Mm. True, but...
2: Okay, if any fan base deserves it, if any fan base has been loyal and they've been absolutely insane, even when times were bad, it's Bills Mafia.
3: Yeah, I would love to see them win.
2: They deserve.
3: Mike hears it all the time. Mike,
1: I'll be honest. Ever since I got on the show as a Cowboys fan, the Bills Mafia have been the nicest of any fan base to me. They've offered me to come over and jump on their bandwagon. I can't do it, but I appreciate.
3: You want to jump on a table?
2: Yeah. You chose that bandwagon not to jump on. Of all the bandwagons that you're on, do you have too many cars? You don't have enough garage spots.
1: Bandwagons, Bobby. These are all teams that I have like mean something in my heart, like Penn State and Oregon. I grew up loving these squads.
2: Look at this.
3: Look at that.
2: Cowboys, Sixers, Ducks, Seminoles, Penguins, Georgetown, Duke, the Clippers, the Mets. You don't have enough spots in your garage to park all those wagons.
1: I got a big garage, though.
2: Yeah.
1: I don't.
2: I feel.
1: One could tandem park.
2: That's one of those MTV cribs.
1: Yeah, I wish.
2: And then you find out.
3: That's my place.
2: After that they rented those out.
1: That wasn't even their crib.
2: It was really.
1: The realest crib was Redman. You remember Redman's crib?
2: I don't remember that
1: one. He was living like someone who, like, if you wanted to ring the doorbell, you had to, like, take two wires and rub them together.
3: Oh,
1: like,
3: really?
1: He was living in the cut back in the day. He
2: Are kept you it sure, real. Though, that was real, too? Because I could also see someone playing it the opposite way.
1: Well, Bobby, I'm winking at
3: you. Wait, Chris was all fake?
2: A lot of it
3: was. I'm just finding that out now.
2: I know. It's almost like the TF, the tooth, you know what I mean? And then you find out later, and you're like, what? That whole thing? Cribs was mostly fake. They rented houses, borrowed.
1: I would say Cribs, as someone who worked at MTV back in the day, it wasn't mostly fake. It was a lot of it was fake, but there were some people, those are generally their spots, you know?
2: If it's a lot, though, it's mostly.
1: Yeah, okay.
2: If you're fooling me a lot, I feel like that's mostly.
1: It's not 100% on the up and up, so I guess I see what you're saying.
2: I want to bring momentarily one of my favorite people in all of media, comedian, host, Howie freaking Mandel.
1: Sir.
2: Is going to be here in this studio next. I'm Bobby Bones, in for Rich Eisen, back with Howie next.
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1: So we go, we're on TV just then, on Disney Plus.
0: Yeah.
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0: Now I'm on something different.
1: Now we're on, yeah.
0: I'm on radio now?
1: And now you're on Victrola's all over America too.
0: So you wanted to wait till we were on radio before you explained how you see color.
1: Thank you.
2: Or
1: here's how I see color. By the way, Bobby Bones in for Rich Eisen, Howie Mandel. This is one of my favorite people in all of famous people.
0: All of this room.
1: All of famous people.
0: All of this room.
1: So my right eye gets 8% vision, period. Never had a good working eye, so I'm already working.
0: You have an 8% vision?
1: Right eye doesn't work. So I'm working from a detriment. But I don't know the difference because I was born
0: that way. Can you
1: drive? Yeah, don't ask that. Don't ask that publicly.
0: Oh.
1: Yes.
0: Why? Is that a bad...
1: Well, I mean, I take that driver's test and I move this eye over to...
0: So publicly, you could have just said yes. Publicly, for you to tell me how you cheated on the test,
1: I didn't have to do that.
0: That's right up there with explaining your color.
1: That's how much I respect you
0: on radio.
1: Because I will go to jail and lose my license for this segment.
2: It's probably going to happen. So I don't
0: really.
1: Yeah, and so here's the problem.
0: I have good vision and I can't drive. Elon takes me everywhere.
1: Because these cars here go automatically, right?
0: These cars here. You don't have cars where you come from?
1: Well, in Nashville, the only thing that we have are not Elon. They're the Waymos.
0: And don't they go without driver?
1: Yeah, but it's not Elon.
0: Waymo. I love Waymo.
2: Yeah. Waymo's cool.
0: Waymo is cool.
1: I've
0: been told not to take Waymo anymore.
2: Why?
0: Because I found it fascinating that you're in this car with no driver, but you can, if you need service, you know, you can press a button and there's a service call center that will talk to you. So I thought it was funny to press the service call center and they said, "Oh, Mr. Mandel, can we help you?" I said, "Yes, I just made a poo-poo."
1: And how did they help you?
0: Oh, they did way more than I wanted them to do.
2: I'm going to stand up for that one.
0: No, I wasn't saving up for that. That just
2: came out. I'm standing up for that
0: one. Oh, you're standing up for that.
1: Do you have
0: a dyslexic, that would have been great. I got a standing ovation behind me. Oh, look, Michael Caine's here.
1: Do you have a Tesla?
2: Cocaine.
0: Do I have a what?
1: A Tesla?
0: Yes, that's why I said Elon. Right? You really thought Elon Musk comes to my house?
1: You're Howie Mandel.
0: I'm going to go do Bobby Bones today. Elon,
1: please come
0: get me here. Get me here. No, yes, I have a Tesla.
1: Is it self-drive fully?
0: Fully self-drive.
2: Yeah.
0: Fully self-drive. And this is the thing. It's the only... all my life, I liked cars, and I liked buying different cars and stuff. And my wife won't let me anymore because I crash cars. I don't have a good... I don't focus. I took flying lessons. I wanted to be a pilot. And in midair, my flying instructor said, don't do this anymore.
1: So you crashed a lot of cars and thought flying would be the next best thing to do?
2: That sounds weird.
0: When you say it out loud, it sounds stupid. But yes, I try everything. There's nothing I won't do. So my wife let me drive lets me have a, like, feels comfortable if I'm in a Tesla and I press work. Or if it's going to, like... Even you know what's great about it? I forget where I park all the time, but you can summon it.
2: Yes.
0: You know that?
2: I had one, so
0: I'm going to freak my wife out. Should I press summon?
2: Oh my god!
0: Now,
1: but if it drives through the window and crashes and to pick you up, that would be a funny bit, but that wouldn't be loved.
0: I think it would stop at the window. It's really good.
2: Yeah.
0: They're really good.
1: But where would you summon it to? As we're like in layers of walls.
0: It doesn't come right to your feet.
1: But I'm saying, how would the joke pay off? We don't see the car.
0: Not everything's a joke, Bobby.
1: Okay, got it. Fair enough.
0: I'm talking about technology.
1: Fair enough. Are you a big AI guy?
0: Love AI.
1: Yeah?
0: Yeah. As a guy who has no eye, AI is the best use of it.
1: Now, I have one eye.
0: You have one eye?
1: But I love AI with one eye.
0: Do you like AI?
1: I love AI.
0: I love AI. I love technology. I love technology in sports. I love every time the graphics got better and the ability to call things up and to show things and to show cameras moving right around the field. I don't have to go any. AI is amazing. And especially for a germaphobe.
1: Yeah, well, that everyone is.
0: You know, I'm not here.
1: Is thinking. It's
2: gonna be... You know, I'm not here.
1: I'm looking forward to the medicine part of AI really taking over. I think we're going to save a lot of people's lives.
2: Yeah.
0: Well, I think it's already there. Yeah. I mean, I think that there has been people as I speak,
1: yes,
0: who are alive because of AI.
1: I agree with that, and I can't wait for it to be like Gen Pop used, but all the bugs worked out.
0: You didn't have time to say used by the general population?
1: We don't say that anymore. After like 92, yeah, we just adopted the word Gen Pop.
0: Am I that old that you're in a whole different generation and you have a different language than me now?
1: Yeah,
2: I thought that was a music group for a second.
1: Yeah,
2: Gen
1: no,
2: Pop.
1: Yeah. Also, Del Tufo, you're there too. I'm sorry.
2: I know I am. Yeah.
0: I'm the oldest one in the room.
2: No, 60? I'm 60.
0: 70.
2: Oh, no way. You look good now.
1: Oh, do it. Do it.
2: Good.
1: He said you look over 70.
0: No, I'm not. I won't. I got in trouble last time. I did that.
1: Don't want to do it?
0: No, I have a thing where I go, they thought I got mad at Kelly Ripa. I didn't get mad, but I'd say that the only, like at my age.
2: Yes.
0: When you go, you're 70, people say there's no swearing on this, but it's not, it's BS. To say I look good because it's I look good for this age because I'm not dead.
2: Got it.
0: Is like saying you're really smart for a stupid person or you're really tall for a dwarf. You know, as a 70-year-old, like if I told you I was 35, I wouldn't get that same compliment.
1: Yeah, I'd be like, you look.
0: I look.
2: You look.
1: I see
0: like
1: you.
0: Somebody who needed to be saved by AI.
1: Yes.
2: 35.
1: Yeah, you do look great though.
0: This is his desk, right? And you're using all his stuff.
1: Home.
0: Best ad ever is not you.
1: Like, from Nashville, do you think I flew all this in to sit it here?
0: No, but I'm saying the fact that you kept that plaque up. One movable thing.
1: I often move it. True story. I often move the plaque to his best ad ever, but I had a baby 5 months ago.
0: But how can you judge how good you are? 5 months.
1: Yeah, I can
0: tell.
1: Just
0: a meatball pooping its diaper. You're not the best dad ever yet.
1: I would say that there are prodigies. We've in the history of our country, musically, creatively, I am that of a dad. I'm a prodigy.
0: Really?
1: Yeah, and in 5 months, I can already tell.
0: And is a son?
1: It's a daughter.
0: How do you know?
1: Again, much like anything else, it's intrinsic. I just know because...
0: Out.
1: You know, how does an 11-year-old...
0: What sport can it play?
1: So she's 5 months. She can only do 3 burpees right now, but we're working hard on getting to 4. I do try to give her adversity.
0: When you say burpees, like a colicky burpee or
1: an actual burpee where you go down, touch the ground, do a push-up, get back up.
0: Mm.
1: Gen Pop.
2: I've
0: got me.
1: I did tell my wife that my baby is not going to have adversity. I'm concerned because I grew up poverty kid, trailer park kid, and I'm not that anymore. Like, I have money now. It's crazy. And so I can buy stuff, and I have a daughter that I have to raise different than what I was raised. And so I'm like, we need to give adversity. My wife's like, she's only 5 months old.
0: Adversity.
1: Adversity to a 5-month old. And I've suggested like a weighted vest for the crib.
0: You know what I did? I did with our, I was really nervous. My kids are grown. I do a podcast, Howie Mandel Does Stuff.
1: I watch it. I watch the clips. I've never been invited on, but I watched the clips.
0: Come on then.
1: No, this is not a real invite. This is a Hollywood invite. I don't do this.
0: A Hollywood invite. Would you like to come on?
1: No, but do you know what a Hollywood invite is?
0: Yeah, because you mentioned it. I felt guilty.
1: Yes.
0: And therefore, I'm being honest with you. This is a Hollywood invite.
1: Little did you know you've invited me twice.
0: Hollywood way?
1: Yeah.
0: Do you want a third invitation?
1: Maybe by the end of this segment.
0: Here's another one.
1: Yeah.
0: Come on the podcast,
1: Bobby.
0: Cool.
1: I'd love to. Yeah, we'll talk about it after.
0: Okay.
1: Okay. Anyway, go ahead.
0: So I do this podcast with my daughter, and I was so afraid because I only grew up with brothers. I was so afraid of having a daughter and being... I used to talk about this in my act, but from the day she was in diapers, I was thinking, she's going to date. I'm not going to be a good... girl dad for a boy coming to take my daughter out. So, and you still have time to do this. We decided not to potty train her.
1: I'd like to hear more about this.
0: When you have a girl who is not potty trained, doesn't matter who dates her, she's always home early.
1: Interesting.
0: Yeah. Whoever takes her out drives her right home.
1: Interesting.
0: And cracks a window and goes, ooh, you're going home.
1: I've heard a lot of parenting theories. I've heard a lot of parenting theories. I've read a lot of parenting books. I haven't got to that yet. So I'm going to, is that like, do you have IP on that? Is that your?
0: That's I poo.
1: You have I poo on that.
0: Yes. All right. You have a question?
1: No, not anymore. I'm just going to hang out.
0: Have you been watching America's Got Talent?
1: I have not. Now, let me
0: tell you. Oh, then I'm at. You could have given me a Hollywood answer and go, I never miss an episode.
1: No.
0: You know why?
1: Let me finish.
0: Can I just say something?
1: No, let me say something.
0: Well, wait a minute. We're going to be on another radio.
1: I watch the clips. I'm a clip watcher. My question was, does that count?
0: I'm not the one that collects the things and gives the rewards for what to count for what.
1: But you just,
0: I don't have the authority to move you into a bonus round if that's what you're asking.
1: You said, do you watch America's Got Talent? I said no, and before I could get a breath out to say, but I watch it in clips, the performers, that's when you attack.
0: Did you watch Nene?
1: Which one? This one, Nene.
0: That would be a no.
1: Which one? I'm asking which one it is.
0: She's a 16-year-old girl from Thailand who is as good, if not better, than Hendrix ever was.
1: Oh, no.
0: Who is an amazing singer.
1: No? No. Tell me more.
0: The biggest, most viral thing on the internet right now. I would imagine this is the biggest year that we are going to have. This is going to launch. I say this. If you could think of one name in all GT history, and when I say GT, Got Talent, so that's America's Got Talent, Thailand's Got Talent, Britain's Got Talent, all the Got Talent, we're the biggest format in the world. What's one name that popped out globally up until now?
1: I would say, her that sang and she was older, and then
0: Susan Boyle.
1: Thank you.
0: Yeah. Okay, well, so this is twice Susan Boyle.
2: Wow.
0: And this is global. Not only is it twice Susan Boyle, even though you know Susan Boyle, I can't see you going to a Susan Boyle concert.
1: We dated for a while, but that's okay.
0: So you're backstage, but yeah, I'm talking about a ticket buyer.
1: Got it, fair enough.
0: Nene Royale, you will remember that name. Remember that name. Did anybody see who I'm talking about?
1: Just lie, guys. I learned the hard way. Just lie.
0: So the lady over there, did you see it? You know who I'm talking about? We don't have apparently they don't have the technology to play a clip of this.
3: Is she the one who played Black Hole Sun on that?
0: Pardon me?
3: Did she play Black Hole Sun?
0: Yes.
3: Okay, I did.
2: Yeah.
3: Yes.
1: Was she the one that got the Golden Buzzer?
0: She got a Golden Buzzer from Mel B this week.
1: Yeah, I saw that.
0: So where have you been the last 2 minutes?
1: No, I lied. I just Googled it and saw it.
0: Oh.
1: I just wanted to be a part of it. I just wanted to be part of the conversation. If you wanted to call me out, it'd have been cohesive.
0: No. Yeah, it was very Hollywood.
3: Yeah, a friend of mine is the casting producer, so he tells
0: casting me. Producer of what?
3: For America's Got Talent.
0: Who's that?
3: His name's John Piermarini.
0: I know John.
3: Yeah, he's an old friend of mine.
0: Yeah.
2: TJ knows everybody, Howie.
0: Well, you didn't know Nene.
3: True. Right, I had to remind myself.
0: But the world is going to know that name. I'm telling you, and you know, listen, people come on these shows and they want to promote things. This year, I've been on America's Got Talent now for 16 years.
2: Wow.
0: I'm the oldest. I'm the oldest and the longest running judge. But I have never in the history of my tenure on America's Got Talent seen anything that is more viral, more electric, more exciting than what is happening this year. I'm telling you, it lit up in Times Square. She had, I don't know if you know this, but one of the publicists is here. On my way to work the other day, on the 101, people were flying flags, support Nene, on the freeway. I'm telling you that.
1: When she played the first time, how quickly did the audience react?
0: Amazing. She came on as this shy, in the auditions, she came on as this shy little 16 wearing a party dress, you know, and she was carrying a guitar and she was very shy and quiet. And then she hit the first chord and screamed. And it was the most amazing, surprising, wonderful thing. But I don't think anybody knew how much that was going to grab the audience. So much so that we didn't even know how far she might go. And she ended up in we changed up the season this year. They had something called judge callbacks. We go to these deliberations in the middle where we have to narrow down all the people that we said yes to, all the acts we said yes to 40 or 44. I can't remember what the exact 44, 44, 44 acts. You know, we probably said yes to 150 acts. We have to narrow that. So we really legitimately, you know, bump heads. What are you showing me?
1: There's a picture of something.
0: Oh, that's the middle round. They're showing us all the people. And then Simon came up with this idea where he said, you know what? If you really believe, if we're not all in sync, if you really believe, grab five or six people, take them If you want to take them home, take them to your place. I take them. I took her, them to my offices where I do my podcast, Howie Mandel Does Stuff. I took them to my offices, and we have a live band there, Sonny and the Black Pack, and then my friends own the Laugh Factory, and I said in front of an audience where we could give them like little tips or constructive criticism or whatever, and then make a decision of who's moving forward. And Nene played at the Laugh Factory in front of me and Nikki Glaser and just blew the roof off the place. And now she, every time we see her, it's that much better. This is going to be a huge star. I'm not promoting. I'm professing that this is, I'm telling you, this is the biggest, most exciting thing I've ever seen, I've ever been part of.
1: Is she like prodigal or?
0: I think so.
1: Practical?
0: She's only 16. She told me she got a guitar when she was 7. People who don't even like this type of music are going, wow. I've never seen anything like this in my life. I've never seen any. If you're sitting listening to the radio right now, like, just go to your Instagram. Look at Nene Royale. Look at AGT. It's the biggest thing. She's gotten within, I know, even on the callbacks after that aired on YouTube, she had like 47 million clicks in the first hour. Hundreds of millions. Nothing is bigger right now on the internet than Nene Royale. And it's from AGT.
1: Do spell Nene though, real quick. Nene.
0: N-E-N-E Royale.
1: Howie Mandel from America's Got Talent.
0: And
1: where's the camera? Howie Mandel Does Stuff.
0: Oh, thank you.
1: See?
0: I wasn't even going to bring that up.
1: Yeah, I wasn't going to bring that up. Yeah, I'll do it.
0: Thank you, buddy.
1: We're going to come back and be sure to watch America's Got Talent. But more with Howie coming up in just a second. It's Bobby Bones in for Rich Eisen. We'll be right back, everybody.
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16: 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Oh.

0: All right, we have Howie Mandel on. Everybody back on TV and radio. Hey, we're back on both.
1: We're all together.
2: We're back on the radio now.
0: Both TV and radio, all over the country. Yeah.
2: Wow,
0: it's crazy. I know.
2: I love it.
0: Look around. Look where you are.
2: For the radio viewers, is this eczema?
0: There's no such thing as radio viewers. I don't mean to be that guy. That's not a thing.
1: Wow. Okay.
0: Yeah. There's TV viewers and radio listeners and podcast listeners. Wow. And if you like podcasts, you should check out Howie Mandel does stuff.
2: Facts from you.
0: Yeah.
2: Thank you.
0: Question.
2: Best dad ever. Go ahead.
0: What? What's Rich's thing? But I'm just it now.
2: No, but you. I know 5 months.
0: I'm filling in for being best dad.
2: That's
0: ever.
2: Why.
0: Go ahead. You're still doing comedy. I saw you had a couple shows.
2: Yeah.
0: Yeah.
2: I still stand-up comedy is my mainstay.
0: You know,
2: stand-up comedy is what I do. Stand-up comedy is where I live. Stand-up comedy got me everything I have. And when everything goes away, I will always have stand-up comedy. So I'm always touring. And when I'm not touring and I'm in town, I'm here every week at, if I got a night off, I'll end up at the Laugh Factory, the Improv, or the Comedy Store.
0: You'll just go and practice material?
2: Yeah.
0: The great Howie Mandel?
2: Yeah, and that's how I like to be introduced.
0: Yeah.
2: Yes, the great Howie Mandel. You know, if you go to the Comedy Store any given night, I think I'm there next Wednesday, it's everybody. You could see Sebastian Maniscalco. You could see, who else is there when I'm there? Leno, Arsenio, Chappelle drops in. Like anybody at any of those clubs. That's how you do it. That's how you do comedy.
0: Yeah, but not
2: you have to practice.
0: The great Howie Mandel.
2: What?
0: The great Howie Mandel.
2: Yeah, but sometimes I'll show up with things that I don't know are great. And then I find out they're not great.
0: Mm.
2: So I won't do that to the real paying customer who goes to a Howie Mandel concert. How do I know? Sometimes it feels funny on the inside. And then it comes out and it's not what I thought. Like I thought I'd be a great pilot.
0: And
2: I wasn't.
0: They told you to stop.
2: I'm not even a good passenger.
0: I had a couple comedians last week over at my house.
2: Shot.
0: Leanne Morgan. Are you familiar?
2: Yeah, I like her.
0: Right?
2: Yeah.
0: Like so funny.
2: Lady comic who has a big her Netflix special is very funny.
0: And she's on her second season of her Netflix show, and like she didn't hit it until I would say what is considered later. She's 60. She's killing it. I think my favorite comedian other than the great Howie Mandel was somebody who came by was Mark Norman.
2: Oh.
0: Like he's like next level to me. I laugh out loud.
2: One of my favorites.
0: Yes.
2: Ever.
0: Yes.
2: That's comedy.
0: Yes.
2: That's his line. His catchphrase.
0: He also
2: he's
0: like
2: been on my podcast, Howie Mandel Does Stuff.
0: You have a podcast?
2: No.
0: Oh. I was wondering if I could do it sometime.
2: So you have comics over at your house?
0: We do the show on the network that I'm not going to mention because
2: I don't want to show off, but I had a guy from Orkin over at mine.
0: Interesting. Does he know Eli?
2: Yeah, I have people too.
0: Yeah. You did take me on a tour around your garage, and you have these big boxes that are AI versions of celebrities.
2: Proto-hologram.
0: Yeah.
2: It's hologram.
0: Okay, dude, they're in your garage. Did they ever leave your garage?
2: Garage. They're not in my garage. I have like a place like this where like Rich has all this stuff that his wife doesn't want him to clutter the house with. I have a warehouse and I have all this stuff and tech. I have a lot of tech. I like tech. So I have this Proto Hologram, which is a company that I invested in, but it's not my company. These are the same people, some of the same people that put Tupac at Coachella.
1: Uh-huh.
2: And that's old-timey kind of technology, which is called Pepper's Ghost, where you just, teleprompter. Like, you know, it's just you project on a opaque screen, like at Disneyland, like the Haunted House. And then he figured out a way to do it in a light box so you don't have to have the whole place lit. And I could show up. I could be on my iPhone at home and show up in 3D in this room and talk to you like this with no latency in full-size 3D.
0: And that would have been awesome.
2: It is. That would have been awesome had I done that?
0: Yeah.
2: Well, it would have smelled different in here.
0: Yeah.
2: Sorry, I apologize.
0: I wouldn't have felt as belittled sometimes.
2: That smell is...
0: wasn't funny.
2: I created it during my Waymo ride over.
0: With America's Got Talent, again, that show's been on for so long. There had to be a point where you thought, again, I've seen everything.
2: Well, yeah, here's what amazes me. Okay, finish the question.
0: No,
2: I started the answer earlier.
0: Is it mostly younger people that are bringing the new types of entertainment? Meaning 15, 16, 17-year-olds that are bringing these things that have brand new visions? Because, you know, obviously in art, it's usually the young that brings out completely new music, styles of music. Or do you ever get like a 70-year-old that's like, hey, check this out, and you've never seen it before?
2: Yeah, the beauty of this is there's no barrier of entrance for America's Got Talent. And we've had people close to 100 years old show up and do something that we've never seen, especially from somebody that age. By the same token, we will get somebody who's 2 years old on the stage doing something we've never seen. So the age, gender, culture, border, country, nothing stands in the way. It's not like any other show on TV. You can have, it's for absolutely everybody and everything. I'm always amazed. Technology, people who, I get hit a lot on online. People who have had careers. People who, you know, a couple of years ago, do you know who Michael Winslow is?
0: Mm-hmm. The guy that made the sound effects in Police Academy?
2: That's it.
0: Yeah.
2: So he came on and he competed. I think it's a talent show. It's not an amateur show. It's a talent show. And it's like the U.S. Open, you know? And yes, there are people who have never done it before. And the barrier, the hurdle has been their life has gotten in the way. They've had some sickness or they had to raise a family. And then they go, I've always wanted to sing or I've always wanted to clog dance. And then they show up and they do it. And I love just being there and watch somebody who just has an inkling of an idea or a little hope. And their life changes forever. Their life changes. And I don't, you know, I believe that talent exists in everyone. And you have, talent isn't singing and dancing. Talent is a way of engaging other people that you don't know in kind of a unique, original way. And humans are all unique and original in their own way. So we see things that you wouldn't even classify as, you know, traditional talent. You know, there was a guy that came on years ago. I remember Howard Stern was one of the judges, and he had his name. I think he came on again and he changed his name, but the first time he was on, he was named Horse, and his talent was the ability to take shots in his nether region.
0: He could shoot things, or
2: jump off of a ladder and scissor a 2x4.
0: Oh my god.
2: And you'd go, well, what's that talent? But, he got hired. I think MTV did 6 episodes with him. It was kind of before Jackass. So it was like, he got a career out of that.
0: So Howie Mandel is here. We have 20 seconds, so I do want to plug. If you haven't heard, he's got a podcast called Howie Mandel Does Stuff.
2: Mm-hmm. And then I wear Skechers. I might as well plug everything.
0: America's Got Talent. 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There he is. The great Howie Mandel. I love him. Howie. I love him so much. Yeah. There he is.
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21: I'm John Ryder. The college football season kicks off tomorrow with Bill Belichick's North Carolina Tar Heels taking on TCU in Dublin on ESPN-TV at noon Eastern. Sticking with the ACC, and Clemson is expected to have a bounce-back season. The ACC Network's Eric McClain on Dabo Sweeney and the Tigers.
22: Hearing him at camp and the way that he is talking about this team, like he is solidifying and making sure that there is no complacency, there is no expectation of no. You've got to earn it every single day. And so seeing that is refreshing. And again, I hope that gets to the field and that is reflected in the win column, because that's all that really matters.
21: Clemson opens their season next Saturday night against 11th-ranked LSU in Baton Rouge and on ABC-TV. The SEC and Commissioner Greg Sankey are not allowed, at least for now, to punish schools if they play a college football player who returns to campus after signing a contract with an NFL team, according to an order signed by a Louisiana state judge today. Day baseball at Wrigley, they're in the sixth. Cubs and Reds tied at 3. Sal Stewart with his 29th home run.
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0: Matt Jones.
1: The Herm Edwards is an objective.
2: But you need to stop. He's never happy. He's always like he's like been eating grapefruits or something. It's always
1: I'm happy. I just don't think we got to hold a parade for Daniel Jones.
2: Oh, my Lord. You guys got to get out.
1: Let us sit there for a while.
2: You know, there's a real world out there. Go outside and breathe some air, man. You guys have been sitting in the dungeons, man.
1: Everybody believes that Daniel Jones needs to breathe some air.
2: All radio people do is they sit in the dark all day.

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0: Dude.
1: I'm talking to America. And then I got to come in here and talk to you guys. I've been sleeping in a dungeon for like a week. I'm like, are you kidding me right now? I mean, you're pulling me off. Good morning, America. I'm talking to America. And I got to go talk to two guys in the radio that do their show out of a cave. I mean, stop it.
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0: I love Herm Edwards, man.
2: He's the best.
0: He's the best. He's the best. I hope over the course of the next however long we're doing fun. This show, y'all get to hear people like Herm Edwards. Because, you know, when ESPN reporters and stuff, they have to go on, like, real television. You know, they have to act a certain way, et cetera. Yeah. And some of these people, you get them in a different circumstance, a whole new personality comes out. That's Herm. Yes. And I feel like he shows it on this show, and I really enjoy that.
3: No, we get the best of Herm, and I'm glad he's going to be a regular contributor to our show.
0: 888-SAY-ESPN, text machine 772-774-5254. One person writes, Matt, happy birthday. I saw you a couple hours ago with that woman that got mad at you at the gas station in Sadieville. I was on your side. Yeah, that happened. We don't need to go into it because it's my birthday. Okay. That woman was rude at the gas station. Okay. You know, I held my cool, but Sadieville, you know.
3: Yeah, that's such a random message to get.
0: Well,
3: it's a random, but they're on your side, apparently. So that's.
0: Well, they should have seen her. She was out of control. We're not going to get into it, though, because it's time to do something else. Now, King of the Mountain.
3: Yes.
0: This is one of our every Friday. The question is, who is going to be the person with the best take? We started 3 weeks ago. Week one was rough. Week one was the Russillo week, where people showed that maybe folks shouldn't call in national shows. But then we started with the next 2 weeks, and Van in Pennsylvania did a great job. And now you have to go and try to take his belt. 888-SAY-ESPN. You got 30 seconds or less to get it out and give us your take. Don't need to ask us how we're doing. Mm-hmm. Just assume we're doing good.
3: Yep.
0: And then get going. 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
2: And then Matt and Myron will announce the hottest of them all.
5: Is his destiny going to be fulfilled?
6: My destiny awaits.
2: This is
5: the King of the Mountain champion.
2: The King of the Mountain.
0: All right, he is our two-time reigning champion, and he has ruled with an iron fist as we get into week three. Van is in Western PA. Van, I think when you were on last week, somebody told me I pronounced the name of your town wrong. How do I say the town you're from?
7: Mount Lebanon.
0: Okay. Like we say it in Kentucky, Mount Lebanon. Since you've won 2 weeks in a row, let me just give you a chance to be the Mount Lebanon Chamber of Commerce. Best thing about Mount Lebanon, Pennsylvania?
7: The best thing about Mount Lebanon, Pennsylvania is the school system. It is outstanding. I got both my kids in the high school there, and they really get prepped for college there. They have a great wide variety of programs that are available to the kids, and I just feel like they're being given their best foot forward there. I really love the school system here.
0: You're the first. First of all, kudos to you. Mm-hmm. Not many people, when you ask people what's the best thing about your town, say the school system.
3: That's a good answer.
0: Good for Van there, right?
3: Yeah, that's Mount Lebanon. That's great.
0: Lebanon. All right, Van. You're the reigning title holder.
3: You're the champ.
0: I'm sure you want to keep your belt. 30 seconds. Go.
7: As I'm standing here outside my doctor's office, because my sinuses get blocked better than Joe Burrow does, but that's not what I came here to tell y'all about. I'm here to throw dirt on the New England Patriots. Y'all think they're going to be some kind of good? Let's be real here. They benefited from a weak schedule last year, and then let's get to the playoffs. Hey, succession of headless horsemen at quarterback. Let's see. They beat the Chargers, who are still laboring under the 14-2 curse of Mighty Schottenheimer? Yeah, Pepperidge Farm remembers. Then they played the headless corpse of the Texans, and then they played the headless corpse of the Broncos. And by the time they got to the Super Bowl and played the actual varsity, the Seattle Seahawks, who've been battle-hardened, they got pants. This year, if they make the playoffs, they're going out in the first round, and a lot of hard questions are going to be asked of Mr. Vic Vrabel, and I'm out like Jed York's wallet.
3: Okay.
0: Couple verbal stumbles, but otherwise very good.
3: Couple stumbles, but incredible as usual.

0: outside his doctor's office. Block's so worse. You got to give him
1: block worse than Joe Burrow.
2: Yeah. Yes, I like that. That was a good line. The end, he nailed the ending, it would get a little more smooth, but it was good overall.
0: It's like at the Olympics. If you do a great routine and maybe you get a little baby hop end of the thing, that's okay.
2: Yeah, the Russian judges definitely took a few points.
0: All right, so let's get started. Will someone be able to take Van's title? Let's get started. Barry is in Fort Lauderdale. Go ahead, Barry.
3: Hey there. I was just calling because we're on the way to the stadium, and it occurred to us that the Falcons fans are going to owe all the Dolphins and their fans a big debt, because everybody that's been here for all this time wants to destroy Tua, so he probably won't even be able to play after today, which they better thank their lucky stars on that one.
0: So they play today? Is that right? By the way, Tua... It's so weird. It's a quarterback controversy that he's losing to someone who hasn't played yet. I mean, and let me just give you another name. Since I was so good at Dylan Gabriel the other night, watch a young man named Jake Bland. I think before the season is over, I'll make you a prediction, you will see Jake Bland on the field for the Atlanta Falcons. Remember I said that.
2: I don't know if we'll see Tua. I mean, it's going from bad to worse.
0: But you told me, I said under 7 games, and you said I was crazy, and now you're acting like he's not going to play at all.
2: Well, I was a little more hopeful at the time. Now it seems, when someone says it's impossible to play him, it's over for Tua.
0: I think it's over as well. Let's go to Chip in Cincinnati. Chip, go.
4: You know, it's great that the champ mentioned Joe Burrow. I've had dreams all my life of the Bengals winning a World or a Super Bowl. Unfortunately, my dreams were interrupted, turned into a nightmare with Mike Brown appearing, the worst GM or owner in NFL history. They went out and got some help on defense this year. Maybe they'll be middle of the pack. But how do you go an offseason and not protect your quarterback?
0: Joe Burrow, you got 30 seconds. That's the end of your 30 seconds. I like the idea that Mike Brown might be the worst GM in history. I mean, should've started that argument. I mean, Cincinnati has the Bengals and the Reds, two of the worst ownership situations in sports, and they're right down the street from each other.
2: And it just makes it hard for free agents to want any part of that. It's hard to be a small market team with bad ownership.
0: That's exactly right.
2: No one's coming.
0: If you're going to be small market, you better be smart. Yeah. When you're small market and stupid, that usually does not help. Steeler Juan, go.
5: My take is on Auburn being the worst team in the SEC. Let me explain to you why they're the worst team in the SEC. First of all, the only player they have that walk through that door they think can save is a guy with a hole cut out of his hat and his dreads hanging out. Auburn sucks. The only thing only team they've been competitive against was Alabama. And that's just like fighting your little sister, which, by the way, their little sister, you can punch a man's face and give him a black eye. That's what I'm saying. Auburn sucks. Everything about Auburn sucks. Their cheerleaders look like they're full bikes. There's nothing good about Auburn, Alabama.
0: There you go.
2: That was strong. The cheerleader, you have to go after the cheerleaders. I didn't like that. But I think overall, the tone of it's strong. Very strong team.
0: I don't know what he was talking about. The guy has a hole in his hat. I don't know what that. I did like, though, Alabama's the little sister that punches you in the mouth.
2: Yeah.
0: Objectively, I got no dog in the Alabama-Auburn beef, but if it is a big brother, little sister, Auburn's a little sister, right? I mean, I think that's probably fair. Brenda is in Dallas. Go ahead, Brenda. She was not on Tinder in my time that I was. I would have met you then, Brenda. Go ahead.
2: Why did you say that?
6: Yeah. Okay, so I called a while ago, and Matt wasn't there, and it was just David Dennis, and it was Myron, and they hated Myron. Well, you were really kind of mean to me a little bit, but I was to take this time because, a little bit, because it's about the Chicago Bears fans, how we love our Bears, and we're so excited every year, but we're realists. The first game comes, we're like, it's the Bears. We love them to death, and we're going to follow them. But those Cowboy fans think that they're going to win the Super Bowl every stinking year. They could be 0-12, and they think they're going to win. And this year, now, you got in a little bit of trouble with the Cowboy fans. And so now I think you're a little bit on my side, where the Bears fans, we are realists. Cowboy fans are delusional.
0: All right, I got to cut you
2: off, Brenda. Let me say, Brenda, let me apologize. I think when that happened, I had just been called a milk chocolate whopper head in the first week of my national show, and I was recovering from that. So if you caught some of that,
0: yeah,
2: I really apologize for that.
0: That's happened to all the greats.
6: Well, thank
0: first
6: you.
0: Week, yeah. Appreciate the call, Brenda. First apologize week of the Dan up. Patrick Show, he got called as well. It's like one of the things that just starts when you get going on radio.
2: I had no comeback. Was the thing that bothers me still the most. I had nothing to respond to.
0: By the way, have you heard?
2: Apologies, Brenda.
0: Have you heard from Godfrey since he said he was a fan of yours?
2: No, I followed him on Instagram. No follow back.
0: You didn't get a follow back.
2: He knew me. Do you think he was in a situation where if you could have named anyone and he would have said
0: potentially,
2: I know him?
0: Potentially. But he did give me his number.
2: Yeah.
0: And so like I have Godfrey's phone number. And that now ranks in the top 20 famous people in my phone. It's Godfrey. And he said he was a fan of yours. You should have confidence that maybe he was.
2: No. He didn't follow me back on Instagram.
0: 888 say ESPN, Bobby in Atlanta. Go ahead, Bobby.
7: Yeah, my take is Steve Sarkisian is not a good coach at all. The people that continue to salivate over what he's done, what has that guy won at all besides losing to Georgia in every big possible moment? This is his last year at Texas.
0: Oh, wow. That's a strong ending last year
2: at
0: Texas.
2: That's strong. I like that, Bobby.
0: I will say this. I think the Steve Sarkisian, I think there's some argument that some of the hype with him doesn't really make sense. He has a great roster every year. This year, he's going to have, I would say, along with Oregon and Ohio State. Those are the three best rosters in college football. And at some point, I do think fans should have to say, hey, actually perform. I watched his team up here in Lexington last year against a pitiful Kentucky team that should have beat them. They should have lost at Mississippi State. Mm-hmm. They should have lost at Kentucky. They should have lost. There was another one, too. There were like three they stole. I think this is a big year for Sarkisian.
2: Well, and let's add another factor in all this. It's probably one of the richest rosters, top three. So now you add the fact that you know they spent probably more than everybody but a couple of teams. You got to win big if you're Sark this year.
0: Yes. Jeremy is in Indiana. Go, Jeremy.
8: Yeah, I'd like to say that the Indianapolis Colts are going to start 0-5. Shane Steichen and Chris Ballard are going to be fired, and the curse of Andrew Luck continues.
0: Okay, wow. That's a strong take. Any chance they're 0-5?
2: Maybe. I mean, Daniel Jones coming off the knee injury. But what's the curse of Andrew Luck? That's the part I don't. Andrew Luck left everybody
0: the
2: in the middle of the.
0: Is that once they left, they haven't been good. Let me pull up the Colts schedule. You tell me if you think they start 0-5. Home against the Ravens, at the Chiefs, home to the Texans, at the Commanders, at the Steelers.
2: Yeah, that could be bad.
0: That could be a path to 0-5, isn't it?
2: It could be. I mean, it could also be 3-2, depending on how they play. Curses to me are reserved like you traded someone away. You pushed someone out and they became great elsewhere. Andrew Luck left and didn't even tell anybody. He just bounced in the middle of the preseason, I think. So I actually don't think there can be a curse of Andrew Luck.
0: LS is in Virginia. Go, LS.
9: Hey, I got the Madden curse. Can you believe that when Saquon Barkley was on the Madden cover, his season went flat? Then the year before that, Christian was on the cover of the Madden cover. Look what happened to him. And now we got Caleb Williams, the snowman, or whatever he called himself.
2: Yeah,
9: he's on
2: Iceman.
9: The cover on Madden.
2: Snowman. Black folks will.
9: I think Caleb Williams will break the curse. I think Caleb
0: like
9: Williams
0: it.
9: Will
0: okay.
9: break the Madden
0: okay.
9: curse. And Caleb Williams is going to go down as the best QB Chicago ever had.
0: All right, I appreciate LS. I like Caleb Williams, the snowman.
2: The snowman, I like that.
0: That sounds like my mom who's listening right now. Yes. That sounds like my mom.
2: She would mix up the name.
0: Yeah,
2: you can't call himself the Iceman.
0: Carl Malone.
2: Yes.
0: Is he the refrigerator delivery
2: exactly.
0: guy?
2: Exactly. He can't call himself the Iceman, though, right, Matt? Like, he can't.
0: Well, I mean,
2: you can't name yourself.
0: Did he name himself that?
2: Yeah, you can't. You can't give yourself a...
0: No, you can't give yourself a nickname. I think you can have two Icemans, though. I think after...
2: I don't like that.
0: So you think George Gervin gets to be the Iceman forever? Like, there can never be another Iceman?
2: Yeah, but unless Caleb does something where it's obvious, you can't just do it now.
0: But it's sort of like Air Jordan, he got that, and then it got to be Air Bud.
2: Which they're doing another one, by the way. Another Air Bud is coming.
0: There's another Air Bud?
2: A new Air Bud is coming.
0: What was the premise of Air Bud? He was a dog. How did he end up good at basketball?
2: I don't know, but there's some movie plots, if you tell people today what we used to watch, people will think we're crazy.
0: But what was the premise of how they found out he was good at... Because I think if you played basketball today and a dog just ran on the court, they wouldn't decide he was allowed to be on the team.
2: And why was he unguardable? Like, why could nobody could guard Air Bud?
0: Well, I mean,
2: like,
0: you had a height advantage over him.
2: But you had to, like, alley-oop him every time for him to hit it. Like, nobody can stop him. That's ridiculous.
0: Air Bud did not have a great jump shot. I feel like you back off.
2: Exactly. Let's see what you do without any help, Air Bud. You average, like, 32 a game. What are we doing?
0: Air Bud.
2: I'm sorry. There's another one coming.
0: Air Bud. Anthony is in Portland. Go ahead, Anthony.
10: Hey, what's up? This is Anthony, a.k.a. Pretty Tone. Shout out to Ghost Space, or call me Why Not. Hey,
0: okay, I got to stop you right there.
2: Ghost Space is the only Pretty Tony.
0: Okay, we got to stop it. You gave me like three nicknames.
2: You gave four
0: nicknames.
2: You started
0: with Pretty Tony.
10: But then call me Why Not. That's Tony backwards. Check this out. My Steelers will not win the Super Bowl. They will not make the playoffs. They will not sniff a wild card. You know why? Because week three, Aaron Rodgers is going to be slamming his helmet down, pointing at people, cussing them out, and then he's going to get hurt, and that's curtains, and that's it.
0: I'm sitting here.
2: Who calls you Why Not, though?
0: I got to sit here and look. Hang on just a second. Anthony, don't go away. Are you in Portland, Oregon, or Portland, Maine?
10: Portland, Oregon, but I'm from the mistake on the lake, dreary, eerie.
2: We don't need the Wikipedia.
0: You said
2: page.
0: Why Not was Tony backwards.
2: Yeah,
0: but what do I do with the W and the H?
10: No, the letter
2: no,
10: Y.
2: No. Why the letter Y? Not.
0: Oh, okay. I was trying to spell with actual English.
2: The letter Y.
0: Why not?
2: Why not? Yeah, the letter.
10: Okay. All of us
0: to
10: be blessed with a good education like you,
2: bro.
0: Oh, I'm sorry.
2: What? I mean, you did start by saying I'm Pretty Tony and I got four nicknames. Nobody calls you Why Not, Tony.
0: And I guarantee you, I ain't calling another grown man Pretty Tony either. Thank you very much, Anthony.
2: See, we got to stop allowing people to give themselves nicknames.
0: Yeah. All right. There you go.
2: Pretty Tony.
0: Van started it by coming out of the block with his Joe Burrow line and then a little bit about the 49ers owner. You had Barry with a Tua. Chip talked about the Bengals. Steeler Juan talked about Auburn. Brenda on the Cowboys versus Bears fan. Bobby had Sarkeesian. Jeremy with the Colts going 0-5. LS with the Madden curse and Pretty Tony with whatever that was.
2: Yeah, I don't know.
0: Who is getting the belt in your... First of all, before we get to Van, who would win from the new people?
2: Bobby. I think the Sark take was, to me, my favorite take. It was straightforward. It was strong. I like the Sark take.
0: You like the Sark take, okay. I probably would have gone, by the way, with Steeler Juan. I liked his Auburn take.
2: That was strong.
0: But, I'm gonna defer to you. It's my birthday. I get enough presents. Yeah. So are we going to Bobby in Atlanta, or is Van going to hold for the third straight week?
2: I love Van. But the king has to prove that he's the guy and not stumble. And I thought Van had a few stumbles, especially the finish.
0: Oh, you would dethrone Van.
2: I'm taking points away from Van. Right. Bobby's the king for me.
0: Oh no. You don't get the only vote on the
2: I know I don't get the
0: team.
2: Only. I'm just saying for
0: I'm
2: me.
0: I'm voting for Van. I think he did enough to retain the title, which means Mikey C, who's
2: Mikey
0: the guest
2: C, good luck.
0: On the mic. Are you going to break the tie? Does Mikey Van C. hold the title, or are you going
2: what
0: with
2: you
0: Bobby in Atlanta?
11: I got to stick with what I just said here in the studio to the guys. I think Van would have won, but this week was kind of injured with the sinuses.
2: Yeah.
11: And the injury is what hurt him, so I'd go with Bobby.
0: All right, Bobby. Bobby in Atlanta. Congratulations.
2: Bobby Atlanta.
0: The new King of the Mountain, Bobby in Atlanta with his Sark take. Van hopefully will come back and participate again. Yeah, Van, you got to keep
2: going. Van, you got to come back and get your crown.
0: Ric Flair won the title like 46 times during the course of
2: his career. Come get your crown, Van.
0: All right, so by the way, because we don't have a way to know your phone numbers.
2: Just call back. Y'all got
0: to
2: call
0: Bobby,
2: back.
0: Bobby, you need to call back and give us your phone number. Yeah. We're going to have to figure out a better system than begging people to call back.
2: Can we get caller ID or something?
0: But Bobby, 888-SAY-ESPN, please call back and give us your number for next week.
1: Yeah. I have his number. I think we're all good.
0: Oh, you do?
2: Yep. Oh, you do. You got Bobby's number. Okay.
1: Right, Josiah Bobby came in here, was writing down the numbers, so perfect. I think we're pretty good.
2: And
1: so
2: then Bobby, Van's going to come back, too.
0: Bobby, be ready.
2: Be ready
0: next week with a new take to defend your title. It's 100%. Matt Myron. We'll talk a little bit about the 49ers player that wasn't a player. That's next. Yeah.
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0: John Ryder. A Louisiana state judge signed an order today that the SEC and Commissioner Greg Sankey are not allowed, at least for now, to punish schools if they play a college football player or returns to campus after signing an NFL contract. There are 10 more NFL preseason games tonight. Last night, 49ers with a victory over the Raiders in Las Vegas. Number one overall pick Fernando Mendoza went 7-14 passing with no touchdowns and a pick and was also sacked twice. He started. Kirk Cousins backed him up and was an efficient 8-11 for 51 yards. Raiders head coach Clint Kubiak and his team heading into the season.
1: I love our guys. I love how hard they work. I love how mature they are. I love how important the game is to them, how important playing for the silver and black is to them. And, can't wait to go on this journey with them for the next 17 weeks in a row.
0: Raiders open the season on Sunday, September 13th, hosting the Dolphins, and Clint Kubiak still hasn't announced the starting quarterback for week one. Among the 10 games on tonight's slate, the Saints take on the Cowboys in Arlington, Giants going up against the Jets. Day baseball at Wrigley, they're in the seventh. Reds lead the Cubs 7-3, Cincinnati Sal Stewart with his 29th home run.
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4: 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Tell me why I should care.
5: The Raiders.
6: Isn't that how he said it? Does Chris Berman say it?
5: 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The Raiders.
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4: I think it was a little closer.
6: Yeah.
4: I've told this before, I understand. It's Matt and Myron on ESPN Radio. But having watched a Sunday of football with Chris Berman, he is on TV in real life. He does the rumbling, mumbling, stumbling. Yes. He does all that. And he sets up Tom Jackson to say, from Louisville. Like they do it in real life. It's like, that was one of the cooler things during my time at ESPN. By the way, the Reds lead the Cubs 7-3. Glory be to the Almighty. The Reds are leading a baseball game, and you can tune in to see if they could lead another one on Sunday. Well, coverage begins at 6:30 Eastern on ESPN Radio and the ESPN app. How many people do you think out there listening, if I said, who leads the baseball in RBIs, would have been able to come up with a guy named Sal Stewart on the Reds? Anyone?
6: No. Probably not. I mean, the up and down season. That 9-0 comeback, though, the other day. Was incredible. Down, that ninth inning was crazy.
4: Yeah, they were down 9-3 in the ninth inning and came back. It was the first time in the Giants' history of the Giants they were up 6 runs in the ninth inning and lost in the entire history of the franchise.
6: It was honestly the worst management in a late game situation I've ever seen.
4: That's like the college guy, right? He was the guy that was at Tennessee.
6: Yeah, the analytics, the guy knows more than everybody.
4: Yeah, he's a lot. All right, so this is my favorite story of the week. I mean, I'm anti-crime. Let me be clear.
6: Okay, that's a way to start a segment.
4: I'm anti-crime.
6: Me too, mostly. But I'm against
4: mostly. Okay. So the federal indictment came out that a 35-year-old man, I don't have his name, but let's just call him Myron. A 35-year-old man.
6: Don't say that, man. Don't do that because people will hear that. Don't say it. Call him Greg.
4: All right, Greg. 35-year-old man, Greg. Let's just say his name's Greg. He faked being a 49ers player for the last 3 years and allegedly scammed 26 women out of more than $1.3 million through, quote, romance and investment schemes.
6: Yeah.
4: I don't really know what romance and investment schemes means.
6: I don't know what that means. Yep.
4: So, but this is the craziest thing. Yeah. So this dude, let's call him Greg, he sets up an Instagram account that makes it look like he's a 49ers player.
6: Yeah.
4: He not only wears 49ers gear, He posts videos, excuse me, of himself working out as if he is at a 49ers practice facility.
6: Yep.
4: He showcases himself on draft day. His Instagram had a post that said, free agency, looking forward to my options. It said year one. It would even said Super Bowl highlights, where he acted like he was in the Super Bowl, which is kind of interesting because the 49ers were not in the Super Bowl.
6: That's a lot. That's a lot. Yeah.
4: He was arrested at an airport yesterday. $1.3 million. He would post, he would apparently go rent luxury vehicles, stand next to him in his 49ers gear, and go living the good life. And he even went on dating apps and met the women while wearing 49ers gear. So I looked at this guy's Instagram today, Myron. And of course, now it's obvious for everybody to go, well, you should have been tipped off. But I would argue it was fairly obvious from the beginning because he has no pictures on there when he's not wearing 49ers gear. It was like he looked like he just walked everywhere and only went in 49ers gear. What do you think of this scheme?
6: Well, the first thing is, anytime you take advantage of people, I hate that. You know, and you take advantage of whatever he did, whatever romance and investment schemes, whatever that means. That's the worst. He should pay for that.
4: Well, he's gonna pay. It looks like he's going to go to prison.
6: Yeah, but I want to give a message to the ladies. A real NFL player doesn't bring his helmet to the house. Like if you watch NFL players, and we've been around a lot of them, the uniform tends to stay at the facility, at the stadium. You know, they don't bring it home and just hang out.
4: He has a picture of him on his couch wearing his helmet.
6: He does. Which no one actually in the NFL. There aren't many high school players who I think are doing this. No one in the actual NFL is going to do that. Also, again, ladies, another thing. This dude's about $1.53.
4: Actually, hang on just a second. Stop right there. I like this music.
6: Yeah.
4: We should create a segment. Myron's message to the ladies.
6: Okay.
4: All right, ladies. So we'll test it out. I don't have the voiceover music, but I will go. Okay. I'll act like I'm the voiceover guy.
6: Okay, I'll tell you.
4: Ladies and gentlemen, it's Myron's message to the ladies.
6: All right. Ladies, if he says he plays for the 49ers or any other NFL team, he's not going to bring the helmet into the shower with him, okay? That's never happened in the history of the NFL, all right? Ladies, a practice player in the NFL makes about $300,000 a year. No one in the NFL has to borrow money from you. Ladies, if he looks like your little brother could beat him up, he probably isn't in the NFL.
4: That has been Myron Metcalf's tips for ladies.
6: Ladies, come on, Matt. We can spot it.
4: I spotted it. I think it was spotted. 20, by the
6: that's
4: way.
6: That's a lot of
4: 26 women.
6: That's a lot.
4: So what is that about? $1.3 million.
6: That's a lot of money. So, and then what is he asking for?
4: I don't know. Romance and investment schemes. Which, by the way, is the theme of my birthday party Matt Myron with the Akron Play Caller next.
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1: Troy is on the phone. 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
3: Buddy, I was in the clubs when Lean Back came out, 2004. What are you talking about? I'm basically with Fat Joe. Like, I was in the group, essentially.
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1: That's right.
3: Yeah.
1: Yeah. If you're on Disney Plus, you can see me doing the Lean Back. Myron won't even look up, so he can't see it.
3: I like it. That's right. That's not the Lean Back. That's the...
1: What is that? It's not the Lean Back? You show me the Lean Back.
3: No, that's the... TV. That's the Get Back.
1: That was the Lean Back. Get back, son. It's ESPN. ESPN Fantasy Football is now the official. It's Friday. 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We are now joined on the phone every Friday. We have a celebrity guest picker, and I'm excited about today.
3: Me too.
1: If you had told me I was going to be talking to a man named Martin Allen Wims II, I thought it would be about the recent passing of the King of Norway. But yeah. No, he is the winner of the Akron season ticket contest to become the offensive coordinator for the first series of Game 1 against Robert Morris. Martin is joining us now. Martin, congrats on winning the contest. Okay. Is he there?
3: I see him. I don't hear anything. Okay.
1: They're going to figure
3: technical difficulties.
1: We're okay. For people who don't remember the contest, by the way. For people who don't remember the contest, Akron had a thing. If you bought season tickets for Akron University, they would draw one person's name out who would then be able to call the first series of the game. That is next Saturday against Robert Morris.
3: Yeah.
1: And Martin won the contest, and he is now supposed to join us. What do we have? Jeez. Give me an update, Mikey.
4: We're just connecting in now. Give me like 30 seconds.
3: Genius move. But that will be the highest rated Akron game and maybe like non-major conference game in years.
1: Are you going to watch it?
3: Of course. Just to see, A, if they really let him call the plays, the series, and B, what are the plays he calls? Like, how serious does he take it? I can't wait to hear
1: his approach. What would you do in this scenario if you won? I mean, I'm trying
3: to score.
1: Okay, so we have Martin. Martin, yeah. Are you there?
5: Can you guys hear me? I can hear you now.
3: We got you now.
1: Martin. Okay, good. There you are. So, Martin, first of all, congratulations. There's a little bit of a delay, but congratulations on winning the contest. Tell me what your reaction was when you found out you would be calling the plays.
5: Well, first off, yesterday you guys were giving me a hard time about how long it took me to reply to your email. And I think you said I was just this accountant down in Akron, Ohio. What else could I be doing? But did want to let you know that I've advanced a little bit. I'm a CFO in the big city of Cleveland now. So I did have some other responsibilities.
1: That's a quick rise, Martin. Congratulations.
5: Yeah.
1: You rose quickly.
3: You can, kids, put your mind to it. You can do anything.
5: I did. Yep.
1: All right. So are you an Akron fan? How did you end up doing this?
5: So I am an Akron fan. I'm a graduate of the University of Akron, 2002. And I've been a season ticket holder for, I think, over 15 years. And, you know, I heard about this contest. I actually only have a single seat. So it's just me and two of my friends that go, and we each have one seat. And so I heard about the contest, really didn't think I'd have any opportunity to win with just a single entry, because I'm sure you heard there were some celebrities, including Big Cat, that I think purchased like 18 season tickets, and he did end up being in the top 10 with me, but in the end, somehow my single ticket, won me this opportunity.
3: Yeah. What plays do you want to call? I mean, cause to me, you got to go deep, right? You got to try to score right away.
5: Yeah. I mean, honestly, I'm not an expert, right? I think I'm going to still have to defer to Coach Moorhead and the staff.
1: No! No, wait, whoa, whoa, whoa, whoa, whoa, whoa, whoa, whoa, whoa, whoa, whoa, Martin, we are not deferring to any coaching staff. You won this contest.
6: No way.
1: You need to call the plays. This is your, you are, Martin, you are not here. Wait a minute, hang on, Martin, hang on. You are not here for you.
5: They're going to involve me in that, but.
1: You're not here for you. You are here for every fan in America. Yes. You need to take control of this and do it for us, Martin.
7: You do.
5: Yeah. Yeah, this, I think this is, that's what's super cool about this. I don't think there's been any experience like this. As far as I know, it's the first time, you know, any college has allowed anybody, you know, any fan to have an experience like that. So I certainly appreciate, you know, the opportunity, but I'm in no way an expert. I'm certainly not even like you guys. I'm sure you guys have 100 plays that you would draw up and want to run.
3: I already see the problem. I see the challenge already. You're too nice. I'm going to walk you through it. Okay? They're letting you call the plays. They're giving you the headset.
5: I don't think most people would tell me that I'm too nice.
3: Well, let me first tell you. This is how you walk onto the field. First off, you let the entire team know, nobody on my field until I say. All right? If I don't point at you, if I don't give you a look, get off my doggone field. That's the first thing you say. All right? Any coaches who get around you and they're curious, they want to look to see what plays you're calling, hey, you tell them you want to keep your job or not, and they'll back off. You got to come in with the energy of this is my team, my field, nobody messes with me, I'm calling the plays no matter what. That's the energy you need.
5: I appreciate that advice. I'm sure that'll go over real well with the coaching staff and players. I think you've hit it.
1: Martin, here's the thing, Martin, because this is awesome. And you're going to have a lot of America tuned in to see what you draw up against Robert Morse. I understand deferring to the coaching staff, but you got to add a little signature Martin Allen Wims razzle dazzle. Like when I look at you, I see a man who likes to razzle and maybe dazzle. And I need a little of that razzle dazzle coming onto the field, Martin. We got to find a way to do it.
5: Well, I'm open to suggestions. What do you guys got for me?
1: Okay, let me ask you this. See what you think of this. I just brainstormed this. All right. I understand you want to defer, and I get it. We have a pretty big audience here on Matt and Myron, and I also have a local show. If we came up with, like, let's say 5 or 6 potential plays and let the audience vote, but we kept the results of the vote secret and then told you, would you be willing to do a Matt and Myron? I mean, we wouldn't do the whole play, but like just some sort of suggestion that you would do as one of the plays. Would that be possible?
5: I'm certainly open to hearing suggestions. Yes. More than willing to do that.
1: Okay. So that's what I'm going to do. Next week, I'll figure out how to do this. We will try to give you, and then Martin, if you're okay with it, we'll privately tell you the play. Our listeners can watch and they can see the Matt Myron play when it goes for 50 yards and a touchdown. Do we like that, Martin?
5: Yeah, I mean, obviously, I know you don't want me to say I'm deferring to the coaching staff, but in the end, they're going to have buy-in. So, like I said, I'm more than willing to listen to the suggestions and discuss that with the coaching staff. But I can't make any guarantees that you're going to see that play.
1: We're going to win him over, Myron. We're going to win him over. Martin Allen Wims is, we're going to win him over because he is my kind of OC. I can see the razzle and the dazzle in you.
3: Listen, you see a kid jogging off the field?
5: You think?
3: You see a kid jogging off the field? Johnson, pick your head up if you want to play in my game. That's the attitude you got to come with. You know what I mean? No one's jogging on your field. At all. Everyone's got to show intensity and energy from the beginning.
5: I think you're the first guy to ever say that I look like I have razzle and dazzle.
1: Well, I believe in you, Martin.
5: You know.
1: With that button, if you're not watching on Disney Plus, you can't see Martin. But under that button-down shirt is a man who wants to dance. And I think this is what we're going to do. So let me ask you a couple just logistical questions. Are you going to get to sit in on the meetings leading up to the game?
7: Good question.
5: Yeah, so I will have a session with the coaching staff and team It's the week leading up to, you know, it's at the end of the week leading up to the game. So I think it's, you know, September 10th or 11th is when I'll be involved in the meetings.
1: Okay. And then are you doing any scouting? Have you looked at Robert Morris film?
3: Yeah. What are you doing?
5: I think that will be a part of it. Definitely. I have not done that yet, though.
1: All right. Okay. Well, Martin?
5: It has to be, though, right?
1: I'm believing in you.
5: Any good offensive coordinator has to prepare for the game.
1: Martin, I need you to do one thing for me, because we're not even going to get to pick games, because you are that, you're that fascinating. I need you to, Martin, say you believe in yourself and that you're going to be the people's OC for Akron. Can you do that, Martin?
5: 100%. Of course I believe in myself, and I will be the people's offensive coordinator for Akron.
3: I like that. I love that attitude.
5: It's going to be a great experience.
3: I love that also. Just a little tip, because you're going onto that field, sunglasses. All right? Sunglasses and a full brim hat, right? And I want you to wear all black.
5: Yeah, I've been told visor and sunglasses.
1: Oh, I like a visor on you. I like a visor on you. Sunglasses and a visor. I like it.
5: Yeah?
1: Martin, here's what we're going to do. We're going to be in contact with you.
5: What about sweater vest or like
1: no sweater vest? No sweater vest.
5: What do you guys think?
1: No sweater vest, Martin.
5: No sweater vest?
1: Listen, I need you to get rid of your Martin and put on your Marty, okay? It's time for Marty next Saturday. Can we have you on next week leading into the game, Martin? Are you good with that?
3: You need a little Martin Lawrence, I'm telling you, with some of these kids. You got to have a little attitude.
1: Marty, that's what I'm going to start calling you, getting ready for this game.
3: Yeah.
1: Marty, I'm excited for you. Thank you for coming on.
5: No, that is what, I mean, quite honestly, that's what most people call me is Marty.
1: Marty, we will talk to you next week. We got to go. We will see you all. Marty, Matt and Myron, it's been fun. College football kicks off. This has been Matt and Myron on ESPN Radio.
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6: Say, friends, Steve the Wingman here in the 700 ESPN studio. 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We'll have that game for you and every game right here on 700 ESPN. 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Kick at 2 o'clock, so tune in to hear your old pals Larry Weir and Paul Sorensen, and I'll be here in the booth pushing buttons, getting them on the air and whatnot. So we're excited for that coming up tomorrow and then all throughout the year. Right now here today, I'm here to give away a 4-pack of tickets to a Mariners game coming up on Sunday, September 6th. So that's Labor Day weekend on Sunday. Mariners and A's will be playing in T-Mobile Park. And I've got a 4-pack of tickets I'm going to give away here right now. In case you didn't know, Mariners are in Toronto to take on the Blue Jays, what you might call a rematch of the ALCS last year. Both teams, I think it's fair to say disappointing at this point in the year. Toronto's in fifth place in the AL East. They're, you know, half game behind the also lowly Baltimore Orioles. But Toronto's currently in last place in the East, and they have a slightly better record than the Seattle Mariners, just a couple percentage points better. Toronto 65-70, Mariners 64-70. This is a big series for the Mariners this weekend. Got to get some wins, man. They're still right there, 3 games back in the AL West and 4 games back in the wild card. They have to leapfrog like 15 teams to get there, but I mean, they're still right there. It's still all right there for the taking. So if they can go in, beat the Blue Jays, at least get a series win. Of course, a sweep would be fantastic. Then they're at the Red Sox. Red Sox have been playing well for quite a while now here this year. They're 73-60. They're looking good. So, but then after that, the Mariners get the A's, the Angels for a whole bunch of games to end the year. So it's right there. Go out. Win some ball games. Just think, you could be there on September 6th when the Mariners smoke the A's and finally get back into first place. Huh? Huh? Huh? You like that? I don't know. Is that mathematically possible? I mean, yeah, it's mathematically possible at this point. But

0: Huh? You like that? I don't know. Is that mathematically possible? I mean, yeah, it's mathematically possible at this point. But they got to go out and win some games. So you could be there. You never know what you're going to see. A Brian Wu no-hitter. Cade Anderson no-hitter. Cal Raleigh hitting three home runs or four home runs. You know what? Who's that third baseman guy? Is that Weston Wilson? Whatever that guy is. You know, hey, somebody get in for the cycle. You never know what you're going to see when you go to the ballpark. That's the beauty of baseball. So, okay, we're going to give away a four-pack of tickets. Mariners and A's, Sunday, September 6th. I'm going to take caller 6 at 509-244-3776. Caller 6 at 509-244-3776. 3776. Okie dokie, let's do it.
1: The ticket window is now open.
2: Atlanta Braves. Who cannot buy no Dodgers? Mm-hmm. We cannot buy no two-time defending World Series champions. Because you know what we did? See, they came to Atlanta. We gave them a little spank night one.
3: By one run.
2: We gave them a little spank night two.
3: By one run.
2: I don't care how many it's by. And then night three, my boy Drake Baldwin. Drake!
3: Uh-huh.
2: We gave him a spank night three.
3: With one run.
2: To go ahead and sweep that series.
3: Wow.
2: I don't care if it's by one run. I don't care if it's by 15 runs.
3: Okay.
2: A win is a win. A sweep is a sweep. And my Atlanta Braves.
3: But a spank is not the same kind of spank if you win by one run.
2: Atlanta Braves are 5-1 versus the Los Angeles Dodgers mm-hmm. this season.
3: Good for you.
2: So I had to make sure today.
3: Okay.
2: No matter what the show was.
3: Right.
2: That I gave my Braves a lot of love. Chris Sale last night.
4: Love Friday.
2: Nine innings pitched. We all know in Major League Baseball now, guys do not go the distance. But Chris Sale,
3: mm-hmm.
2: he was determined. He took it personal last night. Nine innings he pitched, 11 strikeouts. But, man, he hit 100 miles per hour for the first time since 2018. That's how you know he had that twinkle, twinkle little star okay. in his eyeballs. And he wanted everything that the Dodgers were trying to bring last night as the Braves completed that three-series sweep.
3: Everybody had to do it with me. Because the last time any team of Harry Douglas had a series lead, we know how that.
2: Oh no, we're still in regular season baseball, Freddie. We're not in the postseason.
3: No.
2: Today has nothing to do with no damn Knicks.
3: Yes, it does.
2: Nothing New York.
3: Because
2: today
3: the last time
2: has to do about the Atlanta Braves
3: that's
2: and the
3: true.
2: Braves only.
3: That's
2: we
3: right.
2: ain't talking no New York Knicks.
3: We ain't,
2: Knicks who?
3: The Knicks who? The
2: today
3: champions.
2: Today is about the Atlanta Braves.
3: No, it's not. It is about the Atlanta Braves because you opened the door like we took the series 5-1. The last time you talked about a series and the team had one, you didn't get
2: Freddie,
3: another one.
2: We're in regular season baseball right now.
3: No, we're not in playoff baseball right now. You can try to make that
2: we're
3: work all you want.
2: We're trying to get the number 2 seed in Major
3: Instinct.
2: League Baseball.
3: Congratulations.
2: So we can have that bye.
3: Well done.
2: And then we can see who
3: good
2: we're
3: for
2: playing.
3: You. That spin doctoring.
2: Now,
3: it always works when you're trying to
2: I can't help.
3: Valley who your team. Well
2: I can't
3: done.
2: Help that the New York Mets are one of the highest payroll teams in Major League Baseball.
3: Not so
2: and
3: much anymore.
2: And they're stinking up the place this season.
3: That's
2: somebody baseball, I can't help that, Freddie.
3: I'm not trying to help that. You can try to say all those things, but as bad as the Mets were, at least they were not down by 50 points in a playoff game. At least we can say that. I knew the Mets were going to stink early on. I wasn't trying to say, what about this? What about that? I gave my team the love they didn't deserve. They didn't deserve it. Now you, man, what do? We won by one run. We spanked the Dodgers. We won the game by another one. We spanked the Dodgers.
2: Yeah.
3: It's kind of like that was more like a tap instead of a spank.
2: Well, it
3: Come
2: doesn't
3: on
2: matter.
3: Now.
2: She wants a big dog. She don't want a puppy. We ain't tapping nothing. Today is Love Friday. I done had my 5-hour energy. Listen, we not tapping nothing. What's my word, Freddie?
3: Uh-huh.
2: We not physical. We physical.
3: Exactly. But I give love to your Braves having that 3-game sweep. But like you mentioned,
2: but listen,
3: keep rolling in September, man, because the Phillies are coming on strong.
2: We have the Philadelphia Phillies, Freddie. I think it's either 6 or 7 times. Mm-hmm. Coming down the stretch.
3: Yeah.
2: And honestly, in those two series, the Braves have to win at least 3 or 4 games.
3: I agree.
2: They can't win just 1 or 2 games. If they do, it can get very, very scary down the stretch because we also have the Cubs
3: mm-hmm.
2: that we have to play in a series as well, too.

0: If anything, I worry more about the Phillies. I worry about the Cubs. I wonder if they've gotten to their ceiling already because they're starting to go down just a little bit because that's what baseball is. But that Phillies team, their pitching's starting to come around a little bit. The hitting is there. They're a tough-minded team.
1: I know.
0: That's a team you want to try to delay playing in the playoffs.
1: That's the one team.
0: As much as you possibly can.
1: Of all teams in Major League Baseball, the Philadelphia Phillies are the one team.
0: Yeah.
1: As a Braves fan, that I do not want to play in the postseason.
0: They want y'all. We'll see if y'all want them. You know who wants each other? The Yankees and the Red Sox. And tomorrow they'll get a chance to get at each other. Baseball action tomorrow night as the boys in the boogie down. The New York Yankees host the Boston Red Sox. Coverage beginning at 6:30 Eastern time on ESPN Radio and the ESPN app.
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0: Which is proudly brought to you by hands-free Skechers Slip-ins Aero Burst, high-performance running shoes that cut through the wind. J.J. McCarthy is not going to be traded by the Minnesota Vikings, right? Right? I mean, I know, HD, he has been splitting second-team reps with Carson Wentz. Right now, he is literally behind two retreads, one who's going to start opening day in Kyler Murray, and splitting reps with another guy in Carson Wentz. It wasn't that long ago that the Vikings said, we have a lot of faith that J.J. McCarthy is going to be our guy. Well, apparently, maybe not so much. So this preseason game has a lot of importance for J.J. McCarthy, according to their coach, Kevin O'Connell.
7: I think these reps are still so important. I know, you know, we look at all this as such a big picture thing all the time, and but I still look at these reps for a young player as really important. And he's had a really good offseason and a good training camp, and I still think these reps are important for him to go out there and move the ball and move the team, put the ball in the end zone. And that's the goal.
0: HD, it's never good when the coach says he's had a good offseason. He's had a good training camp. It's never good when you start the sentence. You don't start the sentence and say, man, we believe he's going to be terrific tonight because of. He said, man, he's had a good training camp.
1: And Kevin O'Connell is telling a bold-faced story.
0: Exactly.
1: Because if he had a good offseason,
0: and a good training camp, he'd be number one.
1: He'd be named a starting quarterback exactly. For the Minnesota Vikings.
0: It's like somebody says, man, you know, they're a pretty good card player. They never get the 21 in blackjack, but they're a pretty good card player. That's what Kevin O'Connell is saying about his quarterback.
1: But what I do agree with that Kevin O'Connell just said is that J.J. McCarthy needs all the reps that he can get currently right now in the National Football League. He didn't play his rookie season because he had a knee injury. He came in his second year. Things didn't look right. And then he got beat out by Kyler Murray. So clearly, as much game, live game action that he can be a part of,
0: absolutely,
1: it's going to be beneficial to him. Now, I'm going to go ahead and put this out on the table.
0: Okay.
1: Freddie, I am a firm believer.
0: All right.
1: You don't keep mistakes in the building.
0: Oh, yeah.
1: I have to commend the San Francisco 49ers for moving on from Trey Lance and rocking with Brock Purdy. Mm-hmm. I have to commend the Indianapolis Colts for saying, you know what, Anthony Richardson, you're not the guy. We're going to stick with Daniel Jones. And now we have the Minnesota Vikings saying that Kyler Murray is going to be our quarterback. My thing is, let's just say something does happen to Kyler Murray. I would want my backup, as crazy as this sound, to be Carson Wentz. Because Freddie, even though he hasn't been the Carson Wentz that we haven't seen in a very, very long time, early on in his career when he was the MVP candidate, he has been there and done it. You don't have time to be playing. You remember the game Guess Who?
0: Oh yeah.
1: You don't have time to be playing Guess Who with J.J. McCarthy. Let me guess if he's going to be able to get this ball to Justin Jefferson. We don't have to guess. We have enough evidence to put a question mark beside that. Mm. So I would rather have a veteran quarterback who's been there and done it, who can come in the game and try to give me something versus a guy in J.J. McCarthy. If he enters the game, I don't want the other players on the football team saying, oh, hell, here we go again.
0: Yeah, more than likely, he's not playing tonight to stay for the Vikings. I'm a firm believer that they're going to keep three quarterbacks. That's just my Fredgication, my Fred Edgemication going on right now. Normally, they're going to keep three quarterbacks, especially when they drafted with a top 10 pick, even though more than likely they're going to move him out of that building in 2027. What doesn't help J.J. McCarthy in terms of his value, according to Courtney Cronin, ESPN NFL reporter on Unsportsmanlike This Morning and ESPN Radio, she says the trademark for J.J. McCarthy, frozen.
8: There's a reason that the Vikings won't be moving him by Sunday, and it's because he has no value.
1: Yeah.
8: Let's be very honest about this. As a 10th overall pick, if you're moving someone like that, you're expecting a significant return for that player. What has he done in 3 years in Minnesota to give any team the idea of giving up significant draft capital for a player who doesn't have the value that you'd get the return on. It doesn't make any sense.
0: Now, if they pull a Trey Lance, what the 49ers did, that means it's just an outright cut J.J. McCarthy. I don't think the Minnesota Vikings want to admit to that mistake just yet. I still think there's a little bit of Kevin O'Connell that says, man, oh, man, this could be the worst thing for us because we have to admit we made a mistake as an organization. Let's admit that mistake after the season, and then we can just cut him loose long before he gets to his fifth year in an option year. I think they're going to carry three quarterbacks, but J.J. McCarthy is going to be doing a lot of what Minnesota Vikings fans are going to be doing this year. He's going to be doing a lot of cheerleading, not playing for the Minnesota Vikings.
1: It's just crazy how we even got here. And, Freddie, I'm going to go all the way back to when J.J. McCarthy was at Michigan. There was so much around him. Jim Harbaugh as a head coach, Jesse Minter as a defensive coordinator. That run game was the DNA, I would say, of that football team when they won that national championship. So when he got drafted by Minnesota, the first thing I said to myself is, man, okay, is this a good fit for J.J. McCarthy? Because a Kevin O'Connell offense and what he's asking quarterbacks to do, J.J. McCarthy did not do at Michigan.
0: Mm-hmm.
1: And then you have the best receiver in the game and everything is laid out on the platter for you. And the only thing you don't have to do as a quarterback going to play football in Minnesota with the weapons that they have offensively is mess it up. And J.J. McCarthy went in there and messed it up. And then you have an entire offseason this year, 2026.
0: That he was really good in.
1: To prove to your head coach in the front office that, you know what, you brought Kyler Murray in here, but I'm going to be the guy that's the quarterback for this organization. And he did not do that neither. So,
0: yeah.
1: A lot of question marks right now surrounding J.J. McCarthy. He is very, very young. That's one of the things he do actually have going for himself. He's young. Yeah. He still has a lot of ball ahead of him. I just don't know. I don't think that's going to be in Minnesota, though.
0: Does he have a lot of ball ahead of him? Because if you wash out with Kevin O'Connell as your head coach, a top 10 pick, you don't get too many opportunities to wash yourself back in to being a starting quarterback. To me, that's where we are with a guy like J.J. McCarthy. And it wasn't that long ago. We were talking about him maybe being that next terrific quarterback in the National Football League. It is Love Friday, Freddie and Harry. He is Harry Douglas. I'm Freddie Coleman on ESPN Radio, the ESPN app, SiriusXM Channel 80, as well as TuneIn. Tell that smart speaker to play ESPN Radio. Meanwhile, as Atlanta sports continues, we talk about the Braves getting that sweep against the Los Angeles Dodgers.
1: Spank, spank, spank.
0: Tap, tap, tap. Either way. A win is a win is a win. Believe me, Fonzie said, that's right, HD. Let Freddie know. A win is a win and a sweep is a sweep. Go Braves. Fonzie, you're not wrong. The whole spanking thing we can have an issue with, but I digress. But we go back to Atlanta, involving football this time. And HD's other team, a team he played for 7 years, a team he grew up rooting for as a young little old boy in the ATL to move from Florida, are the Atlanta Falcons. They may have a quarterback quandary as well because the guy that more than likely is going to be starting tonight is going to be starting opening day when it comes to Tua Tagovailoa. Meanwhile, Kevin Stefanski, the Falcons head coach, was asked on Wednesday, when are you actually going to name a starter?
3: Whenever they tell me I have to. When that depth chart has to be put out. I'm not trying to be coy. Just we'll focus on what's available to us, what information's available to us. Obviously, this has been something that we need to work through as people come back off of injury. I mean, Tua was injured to start camp, and then Mike's been injured, and not doing the 11-on-11. So you just every day you're just trying to make decisions based on who's available to you. The good news is very, very happy with our guys and the progress they've all made.
1: Here's the thing about the quarterback position and that situation in Atlanta right now currently. A guy like Tua Tagovailoa, you come over, you get released by the Miami Dolphins, you want a new start and an opportunity to be a starting quarterback in this league again. The only problem, Michael Penix, prior to this week, has not been able to do 11-on-11 drills, and Tua has not went and grabbed the starting job and given it a nice little chokehold. Otherwise, we wouldn't even be having this conversation right now at the moment. He has left the door open for Michael Penix Jr. And, Freddie, going out there and just seeing certain throws that Michael Penix Jr. has the ability to make, like, it's just unbelievable. There are times where I'm just looking and I'm saying to myself, man, only a handful of quarterbacks in the league can actually make these throws. I don't see that out of Tua. But tonight in the preseason game versus the Miami Dolphins, I believe it starts at 7 p.m., if I'm Tua, because the last time he was out there on the football field in Mercedes-Benz Stadium, it looked lackluster. The energy was not there. He didn't look like he wanted to be out there, and he looked like he didn't give a damn whatsoever. If you want to be the starting quarterback for the Atlanta Falcons for 2026 or week one when they go on the road up there in Pittsburgh,
0: right,
1: you better have a better showing tonight. I'm talking about a way better showing tonight. Show why they went and got you as a veteran quarterback and make the job even that much more harder, in my opinion, for Kevin Stefanski as a head coach. You don't do that.
0: Yeah.
1: You're talking about that door just being slightly ajar. For those of you who are not up on your vocabulary, that means open. Slightly.
0: Because Michael Penix feels that door is wide open.
1: So that's my point, Freddie.
0: Because a couple of days ago, the guy that the Falcons wanted, quarterback, saying, I know I've been injured. I have not been out there. I just got cleared to play. I feel I can beat it week one.
4: Each and every day I'm getting better, getting more confident. You know, I'm not playing this week because, you know, obviously I only had three practices under my belt under doing 11-on-11 stuff. But I've been feeling really good. And, you know, as long as I keep the track that I'm on, I definitely feel like I will be where I need to be mentally and physically to feel confident enough to go out there in week one. And, you know, as far as, you know, being healthy and all that, I feel good.
1: Oh, Tua.
0: Michael Penix Jr. is letting it be known because the coaching staff, you know, is paying attention. Not just with that, what he had to say, but like you mentioned, HD, what is going to go down tonight involving Tua Tagovailoa? Because whatever he has to find that they thought they had as a failsafe of Michael Penix Jr. not ready to be there at the beginning of the season, week one, well, Tua better damn well find it. Because if he doesn't, he's not just playing to be a starting quarterback. He may get it by default. But there are no guarantees he's going to be on this roster whenever Michael Penix Jr. is going to be ready.
1: It's also a pride thing, Freddie. Like, have a sense of pride in everything that you do as a human being. So, like, if you're Tua, you can't drop the snap at the quarterback position. Now, Justin Herbert dropped the snap last night, but Tua, you're not Justin Herbert.
0: I know.
1: All right, because he dropped the damn snap and then came right back and threw a 60-plus yard touchdown. He has the physical traits, the God-given ability. You're not him. You can't afford to be dropping snaps at the quarterback position. That's stuff that you bicker about when you're talking about Mighty Mike football. Kids that are 8, 9, 10 years old. But this is the professional level. So you have to go out there. You have to make plays. But Kevin Stefanski is not naming a starting quarterback right now because he really does want to see how Michael Penix Jr. is going to continuously progress before week one when they go on the road to play the Steelers.
0: Here's something, and maybe I shouldn't say this, but you know I'm going to say it anyway. I'm a grown man. I can pretty much say mostly whatever I want.
1: Hello.
0: I look at a guy like Tua Tagovailoa. For the first time in his football life, nothing has been given to him. He's had to earn it. When he was in high school, given to him because of his talent. When he got to Alabama, he was able to take the job in Jalen Hurts, and he was able to keep that job given to him by Nick Saban. And then it was really given to him when he got to Miami being a top five pick. For the first time, he has to battle for something with no guarantees that it's going to be there for him when he battles. Anytime he went into a battle, pretty much he's going to be anointed as the starting quarterback. Alabama and then Miami. Falcons are like, look, we're not making any guarantees to you. And if you don't show us what we need to see, we got a guy. Or we'll go find somebody else. We don't care who's on the street. Because if you don't have that kind of love and passion to compete and battle, that's been something that Tua never had to worry about. For the first time in his NFL career, he's got to think about that. And I can't wait to see exactly how he's going to show or not show tonight for the Falcons.
9: All right, question I have for you guys, and Harry, I'll start with you, in regards to this quarterback battle with Atlanta. If Penix was fully healthy, would it be a guarantee that he would be the day one starter? Is the trepidation right now solely based on Penix coming back from injury?
1: I do believe if Michael Penix Jr. was fully healthy right now, that he would be the starting quarterback for the Atlanta Falcons. Because this is your job as a coach, is to put the guy out there on the football field that gives you the best chance to win football games.
0: Mm-hmm.
1: So when you're talking about offensive football, not the guy that can just throw and hit the check down, not the guy that can, you know, throw some intermediate passes. Well, if I have a guy in Drake London who I just paid a lot of doggone money to, if I have a guy in Kyle Pitts that I just gave a lot of money to and extended him, if I have a running back like Bijan Robinson who I just gave a massive deal to, I want the quarterback that has the best ability to get those three guys to football at any given time, no matter what the circumstances are throughout a ball game.
0: If Michael Penix Jr. was healthy, Tua would be on another football team. We would not be having this conversation. There'd be no need to. There'd be no need to bring him in. Bring in a qualified backup. They brought him in just in case Michael Penix Jr. was not ready week one. He may be the starter week one, two, or turn by law, but there are going to be plenty of people in Atlanta that don't want to see that based on what he may show or may not show tonight in the final preseason game for the boys down south. He is Harry Douglas. Hit him on the socials at HDouglas83. I'm Freddie Coleman. You can do the same at Coleman ESPN. It's Love Friday. When it comes to Freddie and Harry on ESPN Radio, the ESPN app, and don't forget about us on SiriusXM Channel 80. Somebody said that the Las Vegas Raiders should start Fernando Mendoza opening week. When Harry Douglas heard that, his eyes almost flew out of his head. We're going to expose that ruffian after Harry Douglas gives you this word from Granger.
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0: I'm John Ryder. It's the final weekend of the NFL preseason. 10 games tonight, including the Chiefs hosting the Seahawks and the Vikings taking on the Broncos in Denver. 49ers with a win over the Raiders last night. The top overall pick in this year's draft, Fernando Mendoza, started with 7 of 14 passing for 57 yards, no touchdowns and a pick. Raiders head coach Clint Kubiak still hasn't announced his starting QB for week win one against the Dolphins. ESPN NFL reporter Kimberly Martin on the Raiders quarterback situation.
1: I would expect to see him this season. If he doesn't play, Kirk Cousins balled out. That's crazy. Okay. That's the only thing that would keep him on the bench. I don't see for 17 games Kirk Cousins having this like electric season. If I'm wrong, forgive me in advance, Kirk. But I think at some point we're going to see Fernando. And when he does, y'all got to relax. Like, he's going to mess up.
0: Kimberly Martin on Unsportsmanlike. Steelers head coach Mike McCarthy says he thinks all four quarterbacks have earned a roster spot, including second-year signal caller Will Howard and rookie Drew Aller. One final from baseball, just one final at Wrigley, and the Reds hold out the Cubs 10-8. Sal Stewart with his 29th homer.
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0: It is Love Friday, Freddie and Harry. Thank you very much. He's Harry Douglas. I'm Freddie Coleman on ESPN Radio. Go ahead, take it away.
1: Oh, Freddie, this brings back some memories here, man.
0: Well, thank Josiah Howard, one of our horsemen on the board today, filling in for Josh Kafka. And he dug Eric Hanneman. He hit me up this morning and said, Freddie, you know, can I make a request? And this is what he requested. And I said, so shall be said, and so shall be sung by a Candy Rain Soul for Real.
1: Man.
2: Love Friday.
1: To have music back like this again.
0: Mm-hmm. Yeah, good luck with that. Good luck to you. That's why we have YouTube for reasons and days like today. Well, I don't think HD was singing that song. When it came to one of our compadres, Kevin Clark, ESPN NFL analyst, also part of the football podcast. Both of those gentlemen on First Take today regarding Fernando Mendoza, who's been eyed, as expected, as the first pick in the NFL draft by the Las Vegas Raiders. The Raiders been bringing them along slowly, taking their time with Fernando Mendoza. That didn't make Kevin Clark not want to say this.
3: As soon as humanly possible. Preseason is a liar. Now, what's funny is Fernando Mendoza did his little spin move last night like he did in the National Championship game. He got a couple yards, but he wasn't bouncing off guys like he was in Miami Gardens, Florida a couple months ago. It is a different sport, and clocking the speed of the game is what preseason is all about. Preseason stat lines. Notoriously liars. They don't tell you what you're trying to do. Clint Kubiak talked about that interception that we're seeing right here. He said it was a drop pass. In the NFL, that is a drop pass. He's testing his limits. And I was looking at the preseason performance of some of the top quarterbacks in football. Josh Allen, NFL.com, called his first preseason a D grade. Matthew Stafford, one touchdown, four interceptions, had a pick six in his first ever preseason game. This is what development is. I think you only get better at NFL football by playing NFL football. And the only way I think that he's going to learn how to play football is by being in there by October at the very latest, guys.
1: Now, Kevin Clark also thought that, you know, the Las Vegas Raiders should start Fernando Mendoza as soon as possible, basically meaning right now. I disagree with that wholeheartedly. You watching that game last night and you watch preseason, the difference between Fernando Mendoza and Kirk Cousins right now, number one, Kirk Cousins has been entrenched in this offensive system his entire career. And he's going out there and he's showcasing that every time he gets an opportunity to play in a live game. The football is coming out quicker. The decision making is faster. He's very decisive in what he's doing, going through his reads and his progressions. And it just looks different. Fernando Mendoza right now as a rookie quarterback, and I'm not piling on him. This is normal. Rookies, they have a lot going through their minds. Trying to figure out, especially at the quarterback position, you got to worry about the play call. You got to worry about shifts. You got to worry about motions. The front. Do you have certain checks? The shell of the secondary. There are a ton of things that you have to worry about. Are all 11 guys set and no one's moving? There are a lot of things that the quarterback has to worry about before the ball even gets snapped. Better yet, the pitcher can change on you post-snap if you turn your back to the defense or if you're still facing the defense as well. So, you know, I think right now the game is just moving very, very fast for Fernando Mendoza. That interception, he should have never threw that football. But what Fernando's going to learn is that the fine details and being detail-oriented in everything that you do matters. Because I do believe if he gives a better play fake, if the running back gives a better play fake, if the offensive line doesn't tip off what's happening, then that's a completed pass. The linebacker probably takes another step and a half or two, maybe even three up to the line of scrimmage, and that window's open a little bit more. I'm so glad we got an opportunity in the 9 o'clock hour on Get Up to demonstrate that with the football. Mike T playing running back. I was playing quarterback, and Dante Whitner was playing the linebacker.
0: Mike T was more fullback, H-back than running back.
1: Okay, I give it to you. Definitely fullback.
0: Yeah, definitely. He extra poundage puts him in the fullback, H-back range.
1: But, Freddie, it's little things like just a play fake. Because when I see Matthew Stafford do those play fakes, when I watch Matt Ryan when he was playing do it, or Peyton Manning or Drew Brees, oh, it's drastic. You have to oversell what you're trying to do to get that defense to bite up so you can have that open window. And then, you know, he has to understand you can't hold the football. I call it KYP. Know your personnel. If you know you're in there with backup offensive linemen, you can hold that football. Now, don't get me wrong. The two sacks, the offensive line has to be better.
0: Sure.
1: You have to be able to deal with the, you know, defensive line games and defensive line stunts. And then you can't have your left tackle getting beat for a sack as fast as he did. But Fernando Mendoza, you have to understand who you're in with.
0: Right.
1: And try to get that football out of your hands. So there's a lot going on right now in the mind of the number one overall pick in the Las Vegas Raiders. And that's why I feel like Kirk Cousins is going to be the starter to start the year.
0: Put it this way. You know how much we love Kevin Clark, but when he said that about starting him sooner than later, four words came to mind.
4: What we don't know.
0: That's exactly what this is involving Kevin Clark. We don't know what the Las Vegas Raiders have seen. But I do know this. They got a guy running this organization called Tom Brady. They are not going to put Fernando Mendoza out there before he's ready. Literally, his head coach, Clint Kubiak, said this after last night.
5: Yeah, I mean, he needs another three preseason games. You know, all those rookies do. And now that the season's starting, you know, that, you know, the practice reps get smaller, and that's just life. But us as coaches, we got to get him ready to play, keep developing him.
0: Even Clint Kubiak knows, if I put Fernando Mendoza out there sooner than later before he's ready, we're going to ruin that pick. We did not pick him to be the number one pick overall in the draft to give him the keys to the kingdom this soon when we still got old furniture in the place when it comes to Las Vegas Raiders. They're not going to do that. And as much as it was nice, that first preseason game, that got everybody all hot and bothered. Oh, Fernando Mendoza, he's ready to start sooner than later. I got these four awards for you.
4: What we don't know
0: is you don't know what the Las Vegas Raiders see all the time. That's why Clint Kubiak said that. Now, I know he was noncommittal about the Raiders quarterback competition.
1: But, Freddie, even with that,
0: he knows what he's going to do.
1: But go back to that soundbite. He literally said,
6: we have three guys that are ready to play, and it's going to be some hard decisions on who's one, who's two. And that's not a decision that we have to make today, but those are discussions that are ongoing.
1: But go to the previous soundbite, the one that you played before that one.
5: Yeah, I mean, he needs another three preseason games. You know, all those rookies.
1: Just listen to him.
5: And now that the season's starting, you know, that, you know, the practice reps get smaller, and that's just life. But us as coaches, we got to get him ready to play, keep developing him.
1: He just said the practice reps get smaller.
0: Mm-hmm.
1: So what does that tell you?
0: That means he ain't going to be out there.
1: He's not
0: going to
1: be the starter. He's not going to be the starter.
0: When Kevin Clark said that, I'm like, Kevin, I understand. You want to see a guy in the field. You want to see what he's going to be made of. And he is right. You can't learn football just, as they say down south, sitting on the bench. But there's a reason why he's going to be sitting on the bench.
1: You can learn bad football, if you're in there too early.
0: You can be bad football if you're out there early. Not just learn it. You're going to be bad football out there if you're not ready. Especially, there's two positions, in my opinion, that you can't rush somebody before they're ready in the National Football League. Quarterback number one and left tackle number two. You cannot allow a guy to go out there that is not ready to be a left tackle in the National Football League if you got a quarterback that you believe in and a quarterback that you can trust. Tom Brady basically said he ain't starting this year until he's ready. And he's not going to be ready week one, week eight, week nine, week 10. Now, if the Raiders turn out to be a better football team than we can imagine, we're not going to see Fernando Mendoza 2027. If they are what we think they're going to be, a little bit more improved, but definitely not a team to reckon with in the AFC West, then right about November, right about early December, we're going to put our guy out there. This way he can learn with not a lot of pressure on him. Putting him out there before he's ready, that is just quarterback malpractice, as you like to say. No. And they're not going to engage in that in Las Vegas.
1: Kevin Clark, that's my boy, y'all. So he's not taking this personal. And we love him so much here on Freddie and Harry. He will be joining us on Freddie and Harry every Thursday during the football season at 7 p.m. Eastern time. So
0: I'm
1: going to
0: cook him every Thursday. Every Thursday. When he says something,
4: what we don't know,
0: I'm going to have that ready for Kevin Clark. I'm going to cook him like he's going to be on a spit at a barbecue when he says stuff like that. I'm going to get him. I'm going to get him. He's Harry Douglas. I'm Freddie Coleman. It is Love Friday, Freddie and Harry, presented by Progressive Insurance. And an SOFH, a sister Freddie and Harry, has a brand new venture with celebrities about their stories. Wait until you hear who she is and why this is the right time for her to bring that to you. 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
8: 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I'm stuck between paying for medications or paying for food. 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
10: Mikey C. just sent us these. 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The Buffalo Bills could have lost 5 Super Bowls in a row, but decided to stop at 4 out of respect for Jaden Daniels. 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Alan Jackson has changed the name of his song to It's 4 O'Clock Somewhere, out of respect to Jaden Daniels.
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11: 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What a player. 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
7: He's Harry Douglas. I'm Freddie Coleman. 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The love we have for Kelly L. Carter from Askate as a scene entertainment reporter just got even further and further because airing exclusively on ESPN Plus and Hulu, she is the executive producer and also hosted a series, a new tune episode series in Askate called The Trade, featuring great conversations with athletes, entertainers, and cultural figures like Dwayne Wade, Marshawn Lynch, John Cena, Flajay Johnson, Jeezy, and many, many others. Catching on Hulu and ESPN Plus. Let's bring the aforementioned SOFA, the sister Freddie and Harry, known as Kelly L. Carter from Antscape, good on the socials at Kelly L. Carter. You know how much of a fan of yours I've been for a long, long time. Same thing with HD. What does it mean to you to have something like this, Kelly, a labor of love for you, getting the kind of love that's going to happen right now on ESPN Plus and Hulu with The Trade?
8: Man, it means so much to me. First off, thank you so much for even having me on your show. Love you guys.
7: Thank you.
8: But, you know, for me, this was why I came to ESPN, was to do entertainment reporting, but in a different way, and to tell stories about culture and connection in a way that I hadn't been able to before in my career. So this was what I was envisioning, you know, when I first came here a decade ago. And, you know, finally we were able to kind of figure out the right way to make this happen. And I really, you know, just feel so proud that it's finally here and that you can watch it and that people are responding in kind. Like, it just means so much to me. And I really hope that people who haven't seen it watch it and enjoy it too.
9: So the guest list is unbelievable. It spans from sports, entertainment, and culture, from John Cena, Marshawn Lynch, Dwayne Wade, Renee Montgomery, Tyler James Williams, and Jeezy. I'm from Atlanta, so you already know I'm excited about that one. What was the common thread that you were looking for when selecting these people to feature in the first season?
8: Yeah, you know, for this first season, I wanted people who either were in the world of sports, but we're doing something in, you know, in entertainment, right? Or we're entertainers who have some dalliance in the world of sports. And that was so easy for me to think about sports. And I know that we all know this, but maybe we don't consciously think about it often, is that sports really is the great unifier. Even if you don't know the breakdown of a game, you have a hometown that you root for, you know, and usually that hometown in a lot of ways is defined by the team, whether it's college, whether it's professional. You know, like I could tell you nothing about hockey, for example, but when I tell you how hard I ride for the Red Wings, like it just is what it is, right? So I knew that, like, there would always be some connection with entertainers in sports, and it happened all the time, you know, like in places where people don't even necessarily think about it. You know, I can talk about a film like Black Panther, for example, the first film of Black Panther. The reason why that film gets made is because the producer, Nate Moore, one of the executive producers on it, was a Jackie Robinson scholar. Like, there's just, and, you know, and then he happened to watch 42 and thought it was great and said, oh my God, Chadwick Boseman is great. I wonder if he would be interested in you know, coming on board and playing Black Panther. And so there's just so many, like, nuances where sports just constantly make a connection. And so for the people who are on this first season, that was really what it is. You know, you look at a guy like Jeezy, for example, who I mean, has been a part of my soundtrack for the last 20 years, right? And really part of the culture. And then you also have an understanding that he has a golf apparel company now because he really got into the golf game very recently and talks about how golf in a lot of ways is essential to his mental health. But even beyond that, I went to go see his last show this past weekend in Vegas. And who was there? It's standing in front of me. I had to stand up the entire concert because LeBron James, Chris Paul, Draymond Green, you know, Z-Bo, all of these guys had to be standing in front of me at the concert. So I said, okay, I guess I'm standing up. But then towards the end, as Jeezy is presented with the key to the city of Las Vegas, LeBron James is the one who presents that to him. Wow. And in part of his speech, he's like, you know, man, you and me, brother, we started this thing out together 20 years ago, you know? And you see, like, the constant connection that culture has with sports all the time. The fact of the matter, and I didn't know that was going to happen at that show, but the fact that you have, you know, the physical representation of the NBA right now, the probably the most high, not probably, definitely the most high profile player in the NBA on stage to congratulate Jeezy at a concert kind of lets you know, like, the role that entertainment plays in the role of sports. And by the way, there was nobody who had more fun at that concert than LeBron James.
7: Great stuff by Kelly L. Carter, entertainment reporter for Antscape. It's a senior entertainment reporter. Also the host of a great new series on ESPN Plus and Hulu called The Trade, a new 10-episode series. Plenty of interviews and plenty of great stories. Joining us on Freddie and Harry and ESPN Radio and the ESPN app. Who is that one person when you asked the question to that the answer really stunned you, Kelly?
8: Ooh, you know, Marshawn Lynch. That interview challenged me in the best ways possible. I think the thing that people, that Hollywood in particular, loves about Marshawn, obviously, he's captured a lot of credits and will continue to capture a lot of credits working with some of the biggest and best actors in the business, is his authenticity. He's going to always show up as who he is, and he absolutely showed up as who he was for this interview. And so every question that I asked him probably stunned me, but I think, you know, once he realized early in the interview, because obviously we know that Marshawn isn't someone who loves to sit down and talk with journalists. I mean, he's paid a lot of money to not talk, in fact. So I didn't know what I was going to get with him, but I knew I really wanted to talk to him. And I said to him early in the interview, I said, you know, I really, because he didn't understand why anyone want to interview him. And I said, well, let me tell you why I want to interview you. And I started talking about the work that he's done in Hollywood. And then I said, you know, we have a mutual in common, someone that I've known for a while now, who for the last 10 years has talked about your gameplay and how they played against you in high school and you were, you know, hands down the best player they ever played against. And I said, that person that I'm talking about is Ryan Coogler. And the entire scope of the interview changed from that.
7: Wow.
8: He was like, oh my God, did he tell you that he got me kicked out off the field? That was the only time he'd ever been ejected from a game, was because of Ryan Coogler. I'll let you guys wait to hear the story when that episode drops next week. But he goes on and gives this incredible, you know, story about how not only that he and Coogler are friends, but how this pocket of Oakland really gave birth to a lot of people creatively from the music world and also from the world of football, the world of boxing, and really talks about that hustle mentality that is generated from the neighborhood that he comes from, that Ryan Coogler comes from, that so many other people who are doing great things come from.
7: Hey, Kelly, great stuff. Congrats on everything. We'll talk to you soon, and thanks for joining us on Freddie and Harry, and you take care.
9: We will be watching.
8: Thank you.
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24: Well, good afternoon and welcome to Toronto, where tonight the Mariners look to exercise some demon memories and push forward in their attempt to take the division. Shannon Dreher coming to you live from the Western Washington Toyota broadcast booth, which is found here tonight and the next 2 days at Rogers Center, home of just absolutely electric memories for the Mariners in 22, but last year some bitter disappointment as the season came to an end on the field in front of us. Now, both teams have been through it a bit since. The Blue Jays come into the night with a record of 65-70. They are last in the AL East, but 3.5 games out of a wild card spot. They are hanging on for dear life right now in the playoff picture. They've lost 6 out of 10 with Vlad Jr. and team hearing the boos heavily last night. They have been selling out games. I've been hearing about it from everybody in the stadium. They have had great crowds. They have been selling out, but they just have not been able to put it together this year. There were a lot of injuries early on in the season for them. Then they put it together midseason, a little bit of a run, but have fallen off since. And their big superstar, Vlad Guerrero Jr., has not been the same at all this year. We'll get into that a little bit later in the show, but frustrations really seemed to boil over in Toronto last night, and the boos came down heavily. So that is the situation here. The Mariners, on the other hand, well, they've seen an uptick since leaving New York a couple of weeks ago. They're 3 behind the Astros in the division, 4 out of the third and final wild card spot, but all in all, not in a terrible position as long as they continue to win series and win, you know, individual games. So we are getting ever closer to September and what is now ranked as the easiest September going forward in baseball, with the division rivals kind of coming in around 14, 13 through 15 in their strength of schedule. So things can break right for the Mariners, but you are still in. Hang in there in August. Keep it as close as you can. And hopefully things can take off a little bit. Tonight, Could be a tough one. You got Dylan Cease on the other side. He is Mr. Everything in the American League. Front runner, one of two, I'd say Cam Schlittler and Dylan Cease, 1-2 right now in the Cy Young Award race in the American League. He has struck out at least 7 in his last 18 starts. So, and got 9 from the Mariners not too long ago. This will be a challenge for the offense, but the offense does look a little bit different since the last time he saw them. Emerson Hancock, of course, has been doing some good things. And before we get to the lineups, we do have some pitching news to tell you. They did not release the full probables for this series until about an hour ago when Dan Wilson made the announcement. It will indeed be Cade Anderson tomorrow. But then on Sunday, Logan Gilbert is getting the start with Bryce Miller moving to the pen. We are going to get into that on the roundtable. But the conversation was had with Bryce, and it was, what can he do right?

0: moving to the pen. We are going to get into that on the round table, but the conversation was had with Bryce, and it was, what can he do right now to best help this team while he looks to get back on track as well? And they see that in the bullpen. So we'll be back to a five-man rotation, a full pen, and it will be very interesting to see how Bryce Miller is used and how his stuff plays. We have not talked to Bryce, but we were told some of the first words out of his mouth were, and this is what they wanted to hear, I am a starter, but I will do what the team needs me to do right now. He, of course, has had his struggles, but I think there's always been a curiosity to see what he can do there and hopefully get him back on track. And GM Justin Hollander and Dan Wilson both emphasized he is a starter. You know, we don't know how long he will be in the pen, but in terms of long term, it won't be long because he will be a starter again, just not for now. So we'll get into that again a little bit more in depth on the round table coming your way in about 15 minutes. So let's go ahead and take a look at that lineup that will be facing Dylan Cease. This is what we have got. At the top, it is Randy Rosarena in left field with his 20 home runs and 58 runs batted in. Dom Canzone follows as the designated hitter. Julio Rodriguez batting third in center. Josh Naylor, in his return to Canada, will be the cleanup hitter at first base. Cal Raleigh follows as he will be catching and batting fifth. Cole Young is at second base. And you got Taylor Ward back in right field. We haven't seen him out there in a little while. He's been dealing with upper leg issues, but he's back in right field tonight. J.P. Crawford at third base today. Brock Rodden will round out the nine at shortstop. Quick look at the injury report. Brendan Donovan is on the trip, and in some ways that is a good sign. He's actually eligible to come off the concussion list tomorrow. It looks like it's not going to be quite then. I think they want to see him on the field and in this environment. He hasn't really been in this environment without the earplugs or in the dugout for a long amount of time. So this is kind of a tester, I think, tonight to see how he reacts to all the different stimuli in the ballpark, and hopefully the symptoms stay down or non-existent. And we could possibly see him in the coming days, but we're just going to have to wait and see what happens there. This health report is powered by Virginia Mason Franciscan Health, the sports medicine provider of the Seattle Mariners. Coming up, as I mentioned, on the roundtable, we are going to talk about the move with the pitching today. Also revisit a little bit our last trip here in Toronto, and then hopefully put all that to rest. On the Mariners Clubhouse Insider, we're going to have some fun from the Cal Raleigh show this week, and we'll have the usuals as well, picks to click. Check out the scoreboard. A lot going on the scoreboard actually today, and much, much more. But coming up next, it is time to hear from Dan Wilson. We're just getting started here. Stick around. 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
2: All right, Dan, I think we all had different feelings walking into this building today. What goes through your mind? What is the feeling? Can you block it out of your mind? Does it feed the fire? I mean, this was a tough one almost a year ago.
3: Yeah, no question. Coming back for the first time and walking in the clubhouse and just remembering some of the feelings that we went through and some of the, you know, emotional swings that you go through in a playoff situation certainly was there. But, you know, we have turned the page, certainly on last year, and we're in a different kind of a situation this year. And so you quickly put that aside and begin to concentrate on the series ahead of us. And, I think we're coming off a couple of a good series at home against some good teams with the Cubs and the Phillies and winning both of those series and a chance now to take that momentum, that confidence that we gained at home and take it on the road with us and starts tonight with Dylan Cease.
2: And I mean, what better time to have a little bit of confidence and momentum and some experience going up against good clubs or good pitchers when he's on the other side. You know he's going to strike out people. This is, I think it's an 18-game stretch with 7 strikeouts. The stuff, it is pretty ridiculous. He's the front runner for the Cy Young right now. What do you do?
3: Yeah, I mean, you know, he's no question putting together a good season, but what we saw, I think, offensively in our homestand, I think really bodes well as we go on the road trip here and against a guy like Cease. We beat some good pitchers at home as well. When you talk about Wheeler, you talk about Nola, those guys that are among the league's best also on the National League side. These guys are similar and they're not going to beat themselves. I think there's an element of patience that we need to have with Cease and that will be helpful. But like we were against Naylor or Wheeler, and we're like we were against Nola as well, and waiting to get our pitch and not giving in to the ability of going out of the zone and chasing. I think when we're in the zone, putting our good swing on it, that's what we need to be, and I know our guys will be ready to do that tonight.
2: We saw so much more of that on the homestand. We saw it start to develop on the road trip before. Why? What has led to that?
3: Yeah, I mean, I think, the quality of at-bats has, gotten so much better, it's a confidence thing. It grows, offensively, and it can be contagious, as we've talked about, and guys putting those back-to-back at-bats together, getting on base, and wearing pitchers down so that when you are presented with those situations with runners in scoring position, you're seeing better pitches to hit. I think we did a great job of that in the last series. Dom Canzone getting a pretty good slider, from the lefty, but able to stay on it and pick up some big hits. And I think that's what we're beginning to see. A lot of the traffic getting on base, wearing pitchers down, and then getting pitches to hit with runners in scoring position and taking advantage.
2: Is it truly just a matter of reinforcement that they're seeing at work, or has there been a little bit of an adjustment in, the language, the messaging? Has something been taken away, added?
3: No, I mean, I think it's been one of those things that it's just beginning to click, and I think we saw a little bit of that spark when Donovan came back and kind of was at the top of the lineup getting on base and sort of creating that traffic, and with him down now on the concussion IL, we put Randy up there in the leadoff spot, who's put up those really good at-bats and found his way on to the base, and I think that really sets the tone. I think they've been coming out early in terms of getting on the scoreboard early in a ball game, which we saw that at home, and I think that is super helpful too. So all those things combined, it's all been there. It's just begun to click a little bit for us here lately, and it comes at a good time.
2: Got some rotation news today. It's going to be Logan Gilbert on Sunday and Bryce Miller going to the pen. How do you see this? I don't know if playing out is the word. You said it's not permanent. What are you looking for in that move?
3: Yeah, I mean, I think it's a chance for Bryce. This happens often with starters. Sometimes they need a break and a reset and going down to the bullpen and getting some different looks, getting some maybe more consistent outings is a way to do that. And so, for Bryce, he's going to win a lot of games for the Seattle Mariners going forward. But right now, a chance to go in the bullpen, make his adjustments. you know, kind of get that reset he needs, and you know, hopefully we'll be back.
2: How can you use him in the pen?
3: Well, you know, we are going to look at that as we go, and you know, when those situations present themselves, you know, we will be ready to insert him and excited to. But you know, I think to say to label him as one type of a guy, a high leverage, low, you know, I don't think that's super appropriate at the moment. But really, he's going to have some versatility. He can throw an inning, he can throw two or three innings, or more if needed, and I think that makes him very versatile. And, you know, could be used in different parts of the ballgame.
2: Is there something he can take from what Emerson Hancock did last year when he went down to the pen? There were adjustments that he made, things that he saw.
3: Yeah, no question. I mean, I think, and you know, that's what these guys are so good about is you know, supporting each other and you know, helping each other out in a lot of ways. And, you know, I think there is certainly that. I mean, Emerson did, you know, have to go to the bullpen for a little while, but then did bounce back. On the starter role and has had it put together a really good season. So, you know, I think this is a, you know, as I've mentioned before, a lot of guys in the history of this game have done these kinds of things, and it has really helped them, and that's what we're thinking with Bryce at this moment.
2: But the key is you want him to still do everything that he does. It's not eliminate this, eliminate that.
3: Oh, no. I mean, Bryce is Bryce, and he's got great stuff, and we're excited, you know, to have him down in the bullpen for now and just continue to use his stuff the way he does, continue to attack, and you know, I think he'll be in good shape.
2: Well, we're looking forward to what's coming tonight, and maybe we see some Bryce Miller. Who knows? Dan, thank you.
3: Shannon, thank you.
2: And that was the Dan Wilson Show right there. A lot obviously going on in this first game here in Toronto. When we come back, we're going to get a little bit about what happened in the last game here in Toronto between these two clubs, and then also take a closer look at what they are doing with the pitching right now. All that comes up next as we continue here on the NC Machinery Mariners Radio Network.
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2: Welcome back inside Rogers Center here in Toronto under the CN Tower. Absolutely gorgeous night here. Cool, not cold, not fall-like. Don't quite have that feeling that we had a year ago, but Gary, we had some feelings walking into this ballpark today.
14: Yeah, I found myself kind of emotional walking in. First time, obviously. We've been back since Game 7, and a lot of those memories came rushing back. And, you know, for me, I just remember being so devastated for Mariner fans everywhere, just how close it was, and in that moment specifically with Springer. And, yeah, that all came flooding back walking in today. So it's weird because this building holds so many great memories, yes, as well. And now that memory, it's kind of a mixed bag now every time we walk in. But it's been really interesting now facing the Blue Jays a couple times in the postseason, how this has become a really fun rivalry between the two teams.
2: Well, and it was so funny because I was talking to a guard and I was telling him about our 50-year celebration. They're like, it's our 50-year too. Yes, it is. These two teams are very much tied together. Yeah, it was tough. It was just the way everything came to an end so quickly. And I will never forget that plane ride home, or even the bus ride, or getting to the bus for that.
14: Yeah.
2: We had a mad dash sprint to try and get out of this park. And I actually found, because we had a scramble, we had a literal scramble to get out of here. And I found that when I tried, long story short, got downstairs, found out we were leaving a lot sooner than we thought we were. You guys are upstairs. You have to pack everything up. It's not just, okay, we're out of here and go to the bus.
14: Right.
2: It's a process. I went to text you, and because of everything that was going on in the building and everything, I couldn't get through. I looked up at the board. It said we were leaving in 22 minutes when I saw the board, and everybody upstairs did not know it at that point. And I'm in a clubhouse where there is emotion.
14: Yeah.
2: The Julio yell in the showers. Cal had tears in his eyes when I passed him. I mean, it was just, how do you deal with that when you walk in it? And then it's like, oh my gosh, I got to get upstairs. Otherwise, we're leaving them in Canada. And I never turned off my recorder. And so I actually had the entire run from downstairs all the way up here. And I'm talking, okay, I got to do this, I got to do this, I got to get here, I got to hit the button, you can hear the elevator, everything. And I just relived the whole thing. And I got into the room, told you guys, we got to go now. It was awful. And then it got worse for you after
14: that. Yeah, it was such a nightmare. I'll never forget the bus ride away, too. There's so many fans outside just...
2: Yes.
14: Heckling the buses on the way out.
2: Yes.
14: And
2: it was ugly leaving.
14: Yeah, it was really salt in the wound after what was already a tough night.
2: And then the quietest flight, you and Aaron were behind me, and the two of you never said a word.
14: I don't think anyone said a word.
2: I never heard anything
14: on that flight.
2: It was just, yes. Let's not
14: back.
2: Do that again. All right. But we thought we'd share.
14: Yeah.
2: We're now going to talk a little bit about what's going on right now with this team, and an interesting move that I think a lot of people had kind of wondered what, if this could happen, what it would look like. And it indeed is happening right now. Bryce Miller is going to the pen. And while it sounds like a short-term thing, where we are in the season right now, I think it probably would more likely be for the remainder of the season.
14: Yeah, you never know what might happen, but...
2: If everybody is healthy.
14: Yeah, but this is one of those moves where if you're a team chasing, you're 2, 3, 4 games back or whatever, and it's September, you got to do what's best for right now. And as both Justin Hollander and Dan Wilson said, this isn't a comment on his future. Could be in the rotation to start next year. But the Mariners need to win games now, and it's been a struggle for Bryce. The added mystery or intrigue, I think is the right word, is, you know, when his stuff is playing up, he's really hard to hit. And so if you limit him to an inning or two, it is going to be interesting to see what that looks like.
10: Are you asking me? Are you you're looking at me, Gary.
14: I'm just saying it out
10: exactly.
14: Loud.
10: Yeah, no. I'm just jumping in. That was something that was interesting to me, and it kind of jumped right out at me right away, Gary, is that they need him to be the best version of himself, and how that is happens. I was worried about, okay, well, wait a minute. If you want him to work on things, if you want him to tinker, how are you going to get him to tinker if he's in the bullpen? Because
15: Want him to tinker.
10: Exactly. And then, because a starter can work on things that aren't going right in between starts. If you're a bullpen guy, you do not have that luxury. So I was really kind of curious to hear what Dan would say about that, what Justin Hollander, but, you know, Hollander really focused in on it and just said, hey, if we can just shrink things down to him, you know, to an inning. Maybe to two innings. And so you're not focused on that third at bat. You don't need to have all of your pitches working. And the centerpiece of his arsenal is that four-seam fastball. And he can just get back to that and have a couple things working off of that. And I was like, okay. You know, I sort of get that. Just shrinking it down and simplifying things. We talk about it all the time in the batter's box. And here we're seeing a version of that, you know, with a pitcher. Mm. How do we simplify things? And in order to do that, the best route at this point isn't to try to work on things in between starts. It's to have him go to the bullpen.
15: Yeah, where you've got a shorter, you got to do it now.
10: Now. You got to, and that's the thing,
15: yeah.
10: Like what you just said, it's not that he's not a starter in the future. It's what is he now? What is he best,
14: right,
10: you know,
14: now.
10: And how do I get this guy out now? Not in the third inning, not in the fourth inning.
15: Right.
10: How do I get this guy out now, right here in whatever fifth or sixth inning is?
15: And get that aggressiveness that I think he lost in the struggle, and I think that's important.
14: Yeah, a lot of walks the last couple times out, especially. So, yeah, it's September, essentially. So you got to make short-term decisions because you don't have a lot of calendar left to catch Houston and Texas.
10: And, you know, some people point to the fact that, yeah, he was not happy about it. He said he was disappointed. I'm like, no kidding. Who, you know what I mean? Like, who would he be if he wasn't mad, upset, ticked off? And hopefully we'll see that version of, you know, Bryce Miller coming out of the bullpen with his hair on fire.
14: You know, it's like when Kirby gets taken out of a game. Well, he wasn't. Well, yeah. Like, you want that.
10: Yes, I hope so.
14: Yeah.
10: I really do.
14: I mean, I don't think that's a bad thing. So.
15: Well, that also, and I don't expect them just to use him every 5 days. You know, you have to be careful to start with, but he could be a very helpful part in that bullpen that has been short for a long time.
14: Yeah.
15: Yes. And that's an important piece of the puzzle, too.
10: He could certainly cover innings. And one thing I also like that Hollander said, and I think it's very true, it's like, you know, who is this guy? Now, maybe they're going to take some time, you know, where they're not just going to fire him up and, you know, expect him to get hot in six or seven pitches. But I like the idea that Justin Hollander said he is the highest leverage guy, you know, when he's right.
15: Right.
10: You know, he can pitch in any and every single situation. I would, you know, he would clarify him and classify him as the highest of leverage arms in the bullpen in regards to
15: his
10: capacity.
15: It's a tough pill for him to swallow because you think of the last time he was in this building, and he was saving their bacon when everybody pitched in Game 5. Who were they going to go to? Going to a guy who was on the injured list, who was struggling all year, and nobody thought that, you know, Game 1 was going to be a struggle after all that. Not with him on the hill.
14: Yeah, he was great.
15: Yeah.
14: He really was. And it is something interesting to think about when you hope that a healthy Brash comes back, and what if Miller does blossom? I mean, that really changes the dynamic of the bullpen, especially from the right side, those two things.
15: Yeah, so interesting move, and I think one that we suspected could come, but we weren't sure they would actually take the leap, and they did. So your rotation is back to 5, your bullpen is back to its full-strength numbers, and we will see what that means for Bryce Miller. But, you know, just really stress, you know, he told them, I'm a starter, and they said, we know, basically, you know. We're doing this to get you to where you need to be, and in the process, help us out. So not a permanent move by any means from what it looks like, and we'll see where it goes. All right, good table, guys. And Gary, are you okay now?
14: Yeah, I've worked through it all. I'm fine.
10: Okay. I actually now, I make Shannon send me audio all the time. Now I want you to send me your whole audio of downstairs through the elevator and up here.
15: I might have erased it. It was so disturbing. But it was just like, oh my gosh, I'm reliving this. And then it was like, why am I reliving this? Maybe not the best thing, but yes. Sometimes the recorder gets left on and it was just absolutely, it's like, I can't believe. You know, it was pretty epic. All right, that was the round table. Coming up next, speaking of epic, this was a lot of fun. Cal Raleigh show this week. We got the goods on some teammates from the strength and conditioning coach. It's a rapid fire fun one. Coming up next as we continue, circle the bases and find yourself in the middle of the fun at Muckleshoot Casino Resort. 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
15: This week on the Cal Raleigh Show, head strength and conditioning coach Matt Rutledge, who a lot of players have credited for some of their successes, was our guest. We got into his role, the advances in training, Cal's journey in that department, and more. And we also had some fun.
2: All right, we've just got about a minute left here. Could I rapid fire? Like, would you tell me who the strongest, who's the best?
24: Sure.
2: Okay.
24: It depends on who. Or I guess what question? Pound for pound? Right now, probably Jose Ferreira.
25: Yeah.
2: Wow.
24: Yeah.
2: Okay.
25: He's like a linebacker.
24: Yeah, he is very physical, and it's kind of like back and forth. He's very physical, but he's always the happiest person in the entire clubhouse.
2: Which is a very good thing.
24: At all times. But his handshakes hit a little different. His fist bumps hit a little different. Pound for pound, I'd put him up there.
2: Now Donovan's got a handshake. Do you have grip strength on everybody? Who's got the hardest grip strength?
24: I'm not sure. We make it more relative to them.
2: Okay.
24: But he's definitely got to be up there. Yeah, okay. He's one too. He loves to work. He loves to get after it. He's got some mitts on him too. He's strong.
2: Now the stress test was a big thing years ago in spring training. I don't know if you still do that, but cardio wise, who's the guy that could go out there and run for the longest?
24: Definitely not.
25: They don't blame me to run.
24: Yeah, definitely not. I'd probably say someone like a Bizardo something like that. Yeah. That's really big in, you know, Latin culture and bringing up, especially for arm health, that they believe in that so much that it's just a part of their routine. I probably put Bizardo up there in that category.
2: Which is interesting because pitchers used to run a lot, and they don't run as much anymore.
24: Yeah.
2: But I'm not going to argue with Louie, who ran a lot, or Bizardo at all either. Fastest sprint speed.
24: When Julio wants to run, Julio's got it. He's a 31-plus feet per second runner when he wants to get going. So he's up there. Vic's in the 30 range.
2: All right.
24: Cal's crushing up to
2: you're good
24: 28.
2: For a catcher.
24: 27.
2: That's good for a catcher, isn't it?
24: Yeah. When he thinks he's Ricky Henderson, we get in trouble sometimes, but
25: sometimes you gotta reel it in.
24: We can run a little bit. Yeah.
2: Can you give him any love whatsoever?
24: For
2: is Cal
24: sure.
2: near the top of anything?
24: Yeah. He's in the top of consistency. He's in the top of working hard and pushing through and
2: good dresser.
24: Good dresser, I don't good dresser.
25: That's pretty good.
2: Sometimes. Yeah. What about Logan?
24: Logan.
25: Top ridiculous, most nonsense things to do.
24: Logan and Bryce
25: water
24: are
25: ball.
24: Top most conversations had.
25: They talk the most for sure.
24: Making sure they're doing what they're supposed to do. That's probably Logan.
2: Okay.
24: A little more trust with Logan that he's
2: right.
24: gonna get stuff in.
2: Who adheres best to a diet?
24: Best to a diet.
2: Yeah. Who's the healthiest? Yeah.
24: Healthiest. There's a couple guys that are really into that. Wu's pretty healthy. Yeah.
2: Okay.
25: Wu, he's always got avocado on his plate. He does. He's always got a little side salad.
2: You like sandwiches.
24: You like the Greek
25: side. I do. I love chips. What? The Greek? I like Greek. Oh, green.
24: Green.
25: Yeah.
24: Green.
25: I like green, but...
2: Lettuce is useless.
25: I don't know. Who else is pretty... I don't know. Logan likes to think he is, but
24: Logan is not.
25: He'll go to the movie theater and get a whole thing of popcorn.
2: I can see that.
25: I mean, I don't know. I'd say probably Wu from my end.
24: Yeah, Wu's up there. Emerson's
2: who's the best
24: there.
2: Sleeper?
24: Logan.
2: Really?
24: Pre-kid. Now, if the kid's here or not. Logan is notoriously known for 12 plus hours.
2: Wow.
24: Yeah.
25: He's all in on the gimmicks.
24: Yeah.
25: Yeah.
2: Okay. Does he have like a tank at home and stuff like that, or relaxation
25: he does, like, the
2: tank?
25: He does the mouth tape and.
2: Oh gosh.
25: We're
2: getting all the secrets right
25: I don't
2: now.
25: Know. I mean, he does. He was a bad snorer in the minor leagues. He snored a lot. So.
2: Bad roommate.
25: I don't know. Hey, whatever you got to do every day to get ready, if you believe in it, does that sometimes that placebo effect can work. Not that sleep's not good, because sleep is good, but... But 12 hours is a little excessive, I think.
0: That is.
25: I think you just need 7 to 8, personally. But
0: dodgeball team, you get 3 picks. Who are your first 3 picks?
24: Dodgeball team.
0: Yeah, off of this team. You're starting a dodgeball team.
24: Starting a dodgeball team. Sneaky, I'm taking Cole Young.
0: Okay.
24: I just don't think, like, he would overthink the process and he'd just react.
25: He's never been known for overthinking anything, so.
24: I'm taking Pareda. The energy that he would bring to our team.
25: Yeah.
24: Like, okay. He's
25: That's
24: in there for sure.
25: One.
24: Yeah.
0: All right.
24: And then I'm taking Mooney.
0: That's all right. Cool. He's been
24: Mooney is
0: twice.
24: Sneaky athletic.
25: Sneaky Mooney athletic. Is a long jump guy,
24: yeah.
25: right?
24: Yeah.
25: Is it long jump?
0: Triple jump. Yeah.
24: Works with a good track coach in the off season. Obviously can throw. Like, Isn't I'm cool. taking Mooney. Yeah.
0: All right. Kelly, you haven't been picked yet.
25: No. Dodgeball's not my forte.
0: And on that note, Matt, thank you. Kel, thank you.
24: Thank you. Thank you for having me.
15: Yeah, that'd be a big slow target, so I don't think that would be his forte at all. But really interesting stuff from Matt Rutledge earlier in that interview. It's a 25-minute conversation, really gets a look at training and the things that they go through and the things that they look into. There's a lot more involved than I think you would think, and the full conversation can be found on our YouTube channel on Seattle Sports. Our Seattle Sports YouTube channel on YouTube. That was the Mariners Clubhouse Insider. Coming up next, it is time for Picks to Click as we get ever closer to our 4:15 first pitch right here on the NC Machinery Mariners Radio Network.
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15: Taking a look at the Star Rental Sports Desk, a really interesting night in Detroit as Tarek Skubal takes the mound against his former team, this time in Detroit. And he just walked out on the field, and it was a full standing ovation, is what the reports are right now from Detroit. Yeah, that's a tough one right there. Also, in the pregame media session there, it sounds like Justin Verlander may have a legitimate chance to make one more start in a Tigers uniform before he hangs it up. He's coming back from injuries on the IL, and just he has announced his retirement but would like to get back up on that mound, and they're thinking that it is looking like he might be able to make one more start. This update is brought to you by Star Rentals, the preferred supplier to the West Best contractors. 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So here we are, big series. Probably haven't emphasized how big that is. Big series, big road trip. Got to get into September. You know, hopefully you pick up another game or so, and if not, hopefully you don't fall back. But this one is probably the one that you circle and say, okay, this, you're gritting your teeth there, Gary, on picks to click.
10: I mean, Cease is legit. He's Cy Young contender. Maybe not a contender. Maybe he's the leader in the clubhouse right now for the Cy Young. He's been awesome. So they're going to need some things to go right tonight. Maybe he'll throw a ton of pitches early. Also, a home run along the way would help. And why not Josh Naylor? Oh. Back home in Canada.
15: Okay.
10: Josh Naylor homer. That's my pick.
15: That's some good energy this afternoon in the clubhouse and out on the field. A little bouncier than usual, probably because he's back home right now. But, put on a show, Josh. I'm all for that. Good pick. Uh-oh.
11: He took your pick.
15: Oh.
11: He's all right.
15: I know that look right there.
11: Well, I just thought he had 2 days off.
15: There's no wagering, you know, I mean? And there's no
11: Except
15: fighting on this. There is just no. No fighting.
11: I am going to pivot to Dom Canzone.
15: So, oh, yes.
11: Yeah, Dom Canzone, he's just looked so good at the plate lately, and it hasn't mattered, you know, right-handed, left-handed, really good pitcher, right-hander, like Dylan Cease. I think he's going to leave the yard tonight.
15: Dom Canzone, hitter.
11: Yes.
15: Mm-hmm. He's turned himself, and I mean, he was good last year too, but man, hearing him talk about it a little bit more and like, I know I have all this power.
11: It is unbelievable. Like, if you see him in person, and, you know, like, I kind of giggle during the batting practice early,
15: yeah,
11: because he and Cole Young have this thing, and they go back and forth, and Dom Canzone literally beats him every day, okay? Every day. I don't know that Cole Young has ever won the power contest that they have back and forth. But he just, I mean, I'm talking his line drives, like, everything. It's Julio-esque off of Dom Canzone's bat.
15: But he does the right thing. He doesn't go out there and try to, and I think there has been even a little bit more adjustment made on that. I think he's getting into being the hitter that he is right now.
11: Somebody said to him, and it clicked with him, he said, all I have to do is touch it, and it's going to go.
15: Hmm.
11: And that's what he's doing.
15: Same thing they say to Julio.
11: Yeah, exactly. All I'm doing, like, all I have to do is meet the ball, think up the middle, and it's going to go. And then every once in a while, he's going to see it a little early and really catch it out front, and then it's leaving the yard.
15: Oh, yeah. And it's going far. It's not just getting over the fence. It is going far. And he's the DH tonight, which he is perfectly comfortable with, something that many younger hitters are not. So, Dom Canzone has been a lot of fun to watch what he has done this year.
11: I'm still mad at you about Josh Naylor. I'm looking at you.
15: Okay,
11: I'm
15: we'll let you pick first tomorrow. Hey, no. Back. No violence in the booth. Everything's fine. Okay, coming up next, we are going to run down all the news, notes, and nuggets, and there are plenty today. The lineups, and also check out what is going on around the rest of baseball, which I mentioned earlier, a lot of things. This is a fun night to scoreboard watch. All that as we continue here on the NC Machinery Mariners Radio Network.
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6: We are getting ready for baseball here in Toronto. The roof is open. Absolutely glorious, glorious day here north of the border. It's going to be a little bit cooler this evening, and that's fine. But they have had great crowds here, we are told. And this is just such a great place to play baseball, particularly when that roof is open. And that's what we are seeing tonight. We've got a good pitching matchup. Emerson Hancock and Dylan Cease to take the hill. We will get to the lineups in just 1 second, but I do want to take a look at everything that is going on around the game tonight. We'll keep you posted on everything throughout the game. And then hopefully after what is an absolutely delightful Mariners victory on the post-game show, it is time for the Chevy Equinox scoreboard, bigger, bolder, and built for the Northwest. The all-wheel drive Equinox is where Northwest adventures begin. One final from earlier today, Reds beat the Cubs 10-8, and then everything else is either just getting underway and is scoreless, double-checking, yes, nothing in the first inning so far, or coming up later tonight. But what is coming up later tonight? You've got the Dodgers and the Tigers just now getting underway in Detroit. And as I mentioned, Tarek Skubal on the hill in Detroit in a Dodgers uniform right now. Yankees and the Red Sox are separated by two games in the wild card standings. They begin a four-game series tonight in the Bronx. And something to keep an eye on with the Red Sox, and this may have happened and I may have missed it today, but Roman Anthony and Trevor Story could return from the IL this weekend for Boston, and that, of course, is significant because that's where the Mariners go next. Guardians, they are going to take the field against the Royals in about a half hour. They are looking for their eighth straight win right now. Royals have been playing very good baseball, too. That should be interesting. Of course, the Guardians, they factor heavily into the wild card situation, and they also have a tiebreaker against the Mariners. So any win against the Guardians is a good thing for the Mariners. The Rangers will be in Milwaukee to take on the Brewers. Cody Bradford, Logan Henderson going for Milwaukee. You like that. And then Hunter Brown will square off against Christian Scott also later tonight, with the Astros holding on by their fingertips to the lead in the AL West as they match up against the Mets in New York. So that is what's going on with the scoreboard. And as I mentioned, just so much to keep an eye out for with what's going on. Mariners news, notes, and nuggets. The biggest is Bryce Miller is heading to the pen as he looks to get things worked out, but also help the Mariners on this final stretch. So we don't know how long this will be for, but they are hoping that those shorter innings that he has out of the pen, he's able to find some consistency, and they really want him to attack with that fastball. The probables for the remainder of the series for the Mariners, and they just got released when Dan Wilson spoke with the media. It, of course, is Emerson Hancock tonight, and tomorrow we will get to see Cade Anderson again, and then on Sunday, Logan Gilbert gets bumped into that Sunday spot. He'll still have that extra day's rest because of the off day yesterday. On the injury front, Brendan Donovan is with the team. He is eligible to come off of the concussion list tomorrow, but that's likely not going to happen. They want to give him a day under normal baseball environment and game environment and just see and make sure that everything is okay when, you know, the noise gets turned up here or the crowd gets louder, the lights, everything that you have to worry about coming off of a concussion. So hopefully he continues to move in a good direction, and we're talking about an activation with him sometime soon. Lineup for the Mariners tonight against Dylan Cease. This is what we've got. Randy Rosarena is at the top and left, followed by Dom Canzone, the designated hitter. Julio Rodriguez batting third in center field. Josh Naylor, the cleanup hitter at first base. Cal Raleigh behind the plate, bats fifth. Cole Young follows at second. Taylor Ward in right field tonight. J.P. Crawford, third base. Brock Rodden rounding out the nine at shortstop. Coming up next, it's time for Out of Left Field with Gary and Goldie. Goldie's got the night off tonight. Daniel Kramer from Mariners.com. We'll jump in and take on the duties, and I believe they're going to be looking back at what happened here the last time these two teams met in this locale. That comes up next as we continue right here on the NC Machinery Mariners.
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12: This is your Eagle Minute, a look at Eastern Washington University Athletics. The football team starts their 2026 season tomorrow with a rare season opening Big Sky Conference game at Northern Arizona. NAU is ranked in the top 25 in both major FCS polls and has high hopes for this season. But so do the Eagles, and head coach Aaron Best says the players need to manage their emotions tomorrow.
13: The first game every year is always high octane on both sides. I mean, it's just how everybody's ramped up. It's been 8 months, and we've got to put in 4 to 6 second clips one play at a time.
12: Our pregame coverage will start at 1:30 with kickoff at 2 o'clock from Flagstaff tomorrow afternoon. The soccer team is unbeaten over the first 2 weeks of the season and nearly unscored upon. They've allowed just one goal this year, and that came in the final minute of their last game at Western Illinois. They'll put their unbeaten record on the line Sunday at home against Cal State Bakersfield. And the volleyball team is starting their season today at the Seattle University Tournament, playing North Dakota this afternoon. That's your Eagle Minute here on 700 ESPN and 105.3 FM.
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15: It's the Mariners pregame show. Gary Hill alongside Daniel Kramer from MLB.com. In for Aaron Goldsmith. We appreciate that. Mariners taking on the Blue Jays. I know the Mariners have played the Blue Jays already this year, but this feels a little different being back in Toronto. The Mariners have not been here since losing Game 7 of the American League Championship Series a year ago. So it feels like this is dredging up some emotions from a year ago.
16: Yeah, it's funny you say that, too, because until that night last October, I think the main core memory for this core group was when we were here in 22, yes. You know, yeah. The highest of high emotions of this entire era, really. Like, yeah. When you think about, like, the core players who've been here, the foundational players who were on both of those rosters, and now the same venue being the site of one of the most gut-wrenching losses. And so, yeah, it's a lot of those kinds of emotions, experiences. You're wondering how they're going to manifest over the course of this weekend, especially. You know, I wanted to talk to a few guys about this, but they were kind of scattered doing all their pre-series work this afternoon, so didn't really get to check in with a ton of them, and it's obviously not the most fun conversation either. But you have to wonder how much it's going to be weighing on their minds coming into this. Just even though it's been so long and so much has changed, of course it's still got to be a fresh wound for, you know, just given the stakes of everything and how close they were. So we'll see. You know, coming into this weekend, they're obviously in a much different place than where they were this time last year. But they still have pretty much everything in front of them that they want to accomplish for as tough of a season it's been with the highs and the lows. You know, that said, the Blue Jays, you could argue, have been even more disappointing and face a... I mean, it's clear that the division's not going to be there for the taking for them. And, you know, maybe they can sneak in at the wild card. So just to see, like, where both teams are, it feels like yesterday they were here ago.
15: I know.
16: But also eons ago in the same context.
15: Now, you're right. The similarities between the two seasons and how it's played out. But it does feel like the Mariners are in a better position because of the division. Because you look at the wild card, it is such a mess. And there are so many teams that you have to fend off to try and get there. The Blue Jays have a big series against Cleveland coming up after this. Right now, Cleveland is holding the third wild card, so they're just kind of in a mix with a bunch of different teams. It feels like the path for the Mariners is much cleaner when you talk about Houston, Texas, and of course, the thing about the Mariners, as we look at the calendar, once they get past this trip, things really open in September schedule-wise.
16: For sure. I think this is, you know, you get the tough revisitation of where you had your worst moment last year for this weekend, and then you go to Boston to play a really good Red Sox team that's been on a heater pretty much all summer long. You know, that's a challenging road trip. But like you said, like, once that calendar flips and you look at the favorable matchups that are going to be out there for, you know, the entire final month, you know, you don't want to cash your checks before you get to the bank, but at the same time, it's lining up very nicely for how things could play out. So I think it's, what, 17 games combined against the A's, the Angels, and the Rockies. So far, they're 8-4 against those two teams from the AL West I just mentioned. And, you know, going into Colorado,

0: against the A's, the Angels, and the Rockies. So far, they're 8-4 against those two teams from the AL West I just mentioned. And, you know, going into Colorado for their final road trip of the season, it's not like they're going into Houston or somewhere with, like, a pressure-packed environment. You know, again, you still got to go out and win those games, for sure. But I've been of the belief, and this is just, like, my own feeling, that if they're within three on September 1st, there's a really good chance that they're going to be able to pull this off, especially when you look at the head-to-head tiebreaker that you've already secured against the Astros. Personally, I don't really think that the Rangers are going to be a legitimate threat on the final day of the season for the division. So if you're looking at the head-to-head that you're facing against, what they've got coming up against them for their September schedule, and the fact that they do have two more against the Astros as well at T-Mobile Park, you still want to be within striking distance, but it is shaping up pretty favorably.
1: Thanks for a way to look at it. Daniel, thank you.
0: Thanks, guys.
1: We're brought to you by Toyota of Renton and Toyota of Kirkland. Back with more right after this.
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11: 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Has he done it again? Yes, he has! Josh Naylor!
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1: Welcome to Seattle Mariners baseball. Great to have you with us tonight from Toronto. It's been a while since the Mariners have been here. The last time they were, devastation, losing Game 7 of the American League Championship Series. This year, though, both teams fighting it out for their playoff lives. Gary Hill with you alongside Angie Manting. Shannon Dreher with us as well. Nathan Gemmett in our Seattle studios. Big road trip for the Mariners. Three against the Blue Jays, three against the Red Sox before the September push, starting at home after that. Dylan Cease on the mound for the Blue Jays. Probably the front runner for the

0: Cy Young in the American League. He has been tremendous this season. The Mariners will have their hands full. Emerson Hancock on the other side. He really shut down the Blue Jays earlier this season in Seattle. So should be a good matchup as the Mariners look for game one of the series. We'll come back. We'll take a look at the starting lineups behind Emerson when we return right after this. Swung on.
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2: Down, Canzone, jumping up and down. He's going to take a tour around the bases.
5: Batting third, the center fielder.
8: Julio Rodriguez from Loma de Cabrera, Dominican Republic.
2: Leaps up and he makes the catch. Tumbles to the warning track. Holy smokes, what a catch by Julio Rodriguez.
5: Batting cleanup, the first baseman.
9: Josh Naylor, Mississauga, Ontario, Canada.
2: Sail away, Josh Naylor. He clears with one big swing.
5: Batting fifth, the catcher.
10: Big dumper.
5: Florida State.
2: Grand slam, Cal Raleigh.
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11: Cole Young, Pittsburgh, Pennsylvania.
2: Cole Young, one big swing. He has tied it.
5: Batting seventh, the right fielder.
12: Taylor Ward, Fresno State.
2: Safe fair ball, and it's gone. Goodbye, baseball.
5: Hitting eighth, the third baseman.
13: J.P. Crawford, Palm Beach, California.
2: J.P. Crawford.
5: Batting ninth, the shortstop.
14: Brock Rodden, Chicago, Oklahoma, Oakdale High School.
2: He wants three. The throw is cut off. He is standing on third. A triple for Brock Rodden.
5: And taking the ball for the Mariners.
15: Emerson Hancock, Cairo, Georgia, the University of Georgia.
2: Swung on and missed. Badly fooled on a sweeper. Emerson Hancock, strikeout 14.
0: Yeah, Mariners are hoping for a little of that tonight against the Blue Jays game one. Mariners and Blue Jays from Toronto, we are all set for baseball. We'll come back. First pitch and play-by-play coming your way.
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0: You can commemorate 50 seasons of Mariners baseball with a commemorative publication chronicling the history of the franchise and the 50 greatest Mariners players unveiled earlier this month. 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Get yours today. Well, Ange, the Mariners back in Toronto. I know it's been almost a year, but still some emotions brought to the surface with the Mariners returning here after not being here since last October, being bounced and eliminated from the postseason in a heartbreaking Game 7. So everyone working through those emotions as we get ready for Game 1 of this series.
19: I started a day on the couch, telling my therapist all sorts of things about what I was going to face walking into this building today. The one thing, I know this sounds crazy, my mind should go there, Gary, but where it takes me more is how weirdly similar these two teams are this year. I mean, you look at their records, they're similar. You look at their postseason positioning. Now, they have no chance in the AL East, but in regards to the wild card, they're neck and neck there. The big bopper, you know, Vlad Guerrero Jr., has just cratered in regards to his power this year. You know, Cal Raleigh hasn't been there. So there's just so many different similarities I see between these two teams.
0: Here's the first pitch of the night from Cease to Rosarena. It's a strike over the corner, and we're underway from Toronto. Well, the Mariners have the work cut out for him tonight. Dylan Cease has been magnificent this year for the Blue Jays. A 2.37 ERA. That's fourth in baseball. A ton of strikeouts. Wines delivers. And he sends it downstairs. That's a ball. One ball, one strike.
19: But my thoughts and how even these two teams are, Gary, kind of take me back to last year. And these teams were so even going into Game 7. And here they are again.
0: Here's the offer. And that's away. Two balls and one strike. Well, you're right. And you're absolutely right about the similarities this year. Nearly identical records coming into this game. 65 and 70 for the Blue Jays. 64 and 70 for the Mariners. Cease into the wind. Here's the pitch. Swung on, slap back to the screen. The one big difference, the Mariners play in the AL West, so the division title is still there to grab. Blue Jays last in the East, and really their only postseason hope is to win the wild card.
19: Yeah, and that's why these games are so incredibly critical for both these teams, but again, to the Toronto Blue Jays, this is their only hope.
0: The 2-2, it's outside. Three balls, two strikes, 96 just off the corner. Cease, over 200 strikeouts this year. Goes into the motion, here comes his 3-2. Swung on, popped up, third base side, foul ground, Okamoto over in foul territory, reaches out, makes the catch. That's the first out. Well, the good thing, if you're going to be retired by Cease, a six-pitch at bat, the more pitches the Mariners can put on him early, the better.
19: The better. You mentioned his over 200 strikeouts. He's got 209 heading into today's game. And through 24 starts, that's the most in Blue Jays history through 24 starts. I thought that was incredible. More than Roger Clemens.
0: Here's the pitch to Dom. He watches it down low for a ball. First pitch of the game was brought to you by Michael's Toyota of Bellevue since 1974. That's Michael's Toyota of Bellevue for the life you live. Mariners coming off of a great homestand. M's won four of their past six. Here's the pitch. That's a strike on the corner. They took 2 of 3 from the Phillies, 2 of 3 from the Cubs, which is especially encouraging when you look at how the September schedule looks for the Mariners. Here comes the 1-1 from Cease. Swung on and destroyed. It's on its way. It is gone. Tom Canzone hammers a ball into right field. One big swing, and the Mariners had the lead 1-0. Dom, 20th home run of the season, the first time in his career. And that was loud.
19: This is what happens when you take my pick to click and Josh Naylor and you make me pivot. Who do I pivot to? Dom Canzone, and Canzone with an absolute missile, 113 miles per hour off the bat. It was touched.
0: Here's Julio. Well, that's one way to start this thing. Here's the pitch to him. That's up and away. That was 433 feet. For Dom. It got out of here so fast.
19: Well, we were talking about it when we were talking about picks to click. It's just the ball explodes off his bat. Doesn't jump. Explodes.
0: Pitch swung on, hit high, deep right field. Lucas back. He's just in front of the track. He makes the catch. 2 away. Canzone, 20 home runs for the first time in his career. He joins Randy and Julio, all have 20 on the season. Here's Josh Naylor, returning home to Canada. Here's the pitch to him. That's a strike. Well, we've seen one replay of the Dom home run. I need to see it again because I think it was Brian Wu might have the best reaction. Just mouth wide open. What was that? Here's the pitch. Swung on, fouled away, third base side. So the Mariners, a 1-0 lead early.
19: You know, sometimes when a guy's power is talked about, guys will talk about the sound it makes coming off the bat. Like, oh, you can just hear it. It's just different. When you watch Dom Canzone, it's the way it comes off the bat. It's not necessarily the sound. It just jumps off his bat.
0: Here's the pitch. Down low. Mariners, they run early on Cease. He's only given up 10 home runs this year now. I mean, in a lot of ways, he's been invincible. Outside of a high walk rate, other than that, he's been great at everything. Here comes the pitch. And it's a touch outside, taken. Good take by Josh. 2 balls, 2 strikes, 1-0 Mariners. Dom Canzone, a solo home run. Big crowd on hand, as usual in Toronto. Cease steps into the pitch. Here it is. Off the plate. Another good take. Full count, 3 balls, 2 strikes.
19: That's one thing that we've really seen in the last few games. We're trying to pinpoint why this Mariners offense has gotten going. Better pitch selection. They are not chasing as much outside the zone.
0: See, steps, steals. Swung on, roped but foul off the netting, just wide of the Mariners' first base dugout. Mariners 8-5 in their last 13. And really a grueling part of their schedule. Meanwhile, the Blue Jays, they've lost 3 of their past 4 games. Here's the 3-2. Swung on, lifted, foul territory, third base out, out of play. This is not a bad thing. Every pitch that Cease has to throw is valuable to the Mariners.
19: Yeah, and I would like to say, hey, get him out early, but I will say this about Cease this year. He's not afraid to go over the 100 mark. He's gone over the 100 mark in 11 of his last 12 starts, but any chance you get of getting him out earlier is the better.
0: The pitch. Swung on, popped up, out of play. He threw 111 pitches, to your point, in his last time out. He is not afraid to go over 100. This is going to be pitch number 9 coming up to Josh. Mariners on top, 1-0. Just underway from Toronto. Cease into the motion. The pitch. Swung on a dribbler right back to Cease. Gloves it with a big red glove. Long underhand toss and plenty of time to get the out. That's it for the Mariners. They get one. Don Canzone, a solo home run here in the top of the first. We'll come back. 1-0 Mariners at your Mechanics Bank Score on the NC Machinery Mariners Radio Network.
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0: Well, the Mariners off to a good start. It's a 1-0 lead. Dom Canzone, a solo home run. That's our legendary moment brought to you by Miller Lite. Legendary moment. Start with the light. When it's game time, it is Miller time. So Emerson Hancock will take the ball against the Blue Jays here. Brett Bateman leads things off. Nathan Lucas after that. Then Vladimir Guerrero Jr., who was booed yesterday here. The Blue Jays played a night game against the Royals, wrapping up the series. Pretty ugly game. Blue Jays lost 13-2. Here's the pitch to Bateman. That's upstairs.
19: He told me that. That's just shocking.
0: It is.
19: It's gotten to that point, huh?
0: It's been a rough year for Vlad, but it finally, between the performance and the game, fans booed him yesterday. Here's the pitch. Swung on, hot shot past J.P. Crawford into left field. A leadoff base hit for Bateman.
19: You can understand why he was such a high prospect with the Cubs before coming over in the Kevin Gausman trade. I mean, he just puts the ball in play, and he hits it all over the field. Him going the opposite way here to the left side through the hole, the 5-6 hole between Brock Rodden and J.P. Crawford.
0: Here's Nathan Lucas batting second in the lineup for the Blue Jays. J.P. Crawford playing way in at third base. Hancock delivers. Bateman takes off. The pitch is a strike. Throw to second base. The tag applied. He is safe. His second stolen base. Bateman debuted at the beginning of this month, so he has not been up long. Came over in the Gausman trade, and he's provided a spark at the top of the lineup in scoring position now.
19: Yeah, after the hit, now this stolen base, he's got a hit in 13 of the 17 games he's played with, or played in, I should say. He's an impressive young player.
0: Here's a pitch from Hancock. Swung on, swatted foul, third base side. Hancock, wonderful season. Start number 25 for Emerson. A 3.37 ERA on the year. He faced the Blue Jays in Seattle and was great. Seven innings of two-hit ball, did not allow a run. Struck out five, a 4-0 win for the Mariners. Here's the pitch. It's upstairs. Mariners won the series in Seattle against the Blue Jays, winning 2-1, and really dominated on the mound. Blue Jays scored two runs in the series. 27 innings thrown for the Mariners. Two runs scored. Here's the pitch. Swung on, slow roller, first base side, bounding ball picked up by Hancock. He applies the tag after going to a slide. And Lucas is tagged out. Bateman goes into third base. That's an athletic play by the Mariners starter.
19: It was, but he kind of came up and winced a little bit and then started stretching out his left quad. So hopefully everything feels all right, but now the trainers are going to come out and have a conversation.
0: Yeah, not ideal.
19: It was a fantastic play by Emerson Hancock, making the play, sliding, and then getting over into the baseline.
0: Yeah, you can see the grimace right away.
19: Mm-hmm.
0: They're going to have him throw a couple of pitches here. It's the last thing you want to see.
19: No, it looks like he kind of his groin area is what he immediately grabbed at.
0: Uh-oh.
19: Yeah.
0: He threw the pitch and grimaced again. Mariners off yesterday, start of a six-game trip, and this doesn't look great, which is one out in the first inning. A long conversation going on now after throwing two pitches.
19: Yeah, and Hancock right now is trying to stand there, have the conversation while simultaneously trying to stretch it out.
0: You don't like what his face looked like after throwing those two pitches.
19: No, it was kind of interesting because the camera has got the full frontal view of him, but the training staff and Dan were behind him. And I was like, you're not seeing the grimaces we're seeing right now.
0: He's going to stay in. Remember, it wasn't that long ago against Tampa Bay on the road. He got hit by the pitch and had to leave early.
19: Hit in the hand, yeah.
0: Here comes Vlad. They're hit by a batted ball, not hit by the pitch. So Vlad batting, infield will play in. Tying run at third base, 1-0 Mariners. Let's see what happens here. Hancock, the pitch. Swung on, hard ground ball. Hopping fair ball down the line. Hits the sidewall. Rosarena picks it up. Vlad into second base. It's a double. This game's tied.
19: That's frustrating if you're Emerson Hancock. You make a great pitch, four-seam fastball on the black. You get him to roll over it. He hit this ball so poorly, he just happened to sneak it just down the third base line and just fair.
0: Yeah, barely bringing up chalk down the line. So he's at second base. The go-ahead run now. Here's Springer. The pitch. That's a strike. Springer homered last night. It was the first time he hit a home run in a month. It's been a tough follow-up year from last year, where he was such a dynamic player and top 10 in MVP voting. Batting .243 this year. The pitch swung on, guided back to the screen. 13 home runs. Last year, 32 home runs at .309. The 1-1 the score, bottom of the first, runner at second base. Emerson delivers. Swung on, slow roller, picked up by Rodden, charging, throws on the move low, and it's past Naylor, gets by him. Vlad goes into third base. Naylor immediately fires home, but damage done. Now runners on the corners with only one away.
19: Once again, Emerson Hancock executes the pitch really well. This is a sweeper, low and away. George Springer way out in front, rolls this over to the left side. But Brock Rodden, he'd be the first one to tell you he's got to make a better throw on this play.
0: So runners on the corners, one out. They'll bring up Jesus Sanchez playing left field tonight.

0: Guerrero has lead at third base. Springer at first. Springer 10 steals this year. Here's the offer. That's a strike. These situations so critical when you know Cease is on the other side. Mariners have already gotten one against Cease. 1-1 the score. Runners on the corners. Here's the pitch. Swung on a missed. That's a good fastball. Kind of watching Emerson with every pitch. No balls, two strikes. He's ahead. He would take a punch out, certainly.
1: Well, the last thing you want to do is not use your legs. You know, if something's wrong with your legs and then resort to using more of your upper body, it's the last thing a pitcher wants to do. Use your big muscles.
0: Sanchez calls time, steps out. Emerson from the chest, the offer. Swung on, popped up straight back, out of play. Really took some off on a curveball. He's from the stretch, delivers. Swung on, slash foul near the Blue Jays' third base dugout. Very comfortable night in Toronto. Temperatures into the 70s at first pitch. City Connect night, so Toronto wearing black jersey tops, black pants, black helmets. Mariners, the Northwest green tops. The pitch. Springer takes off. It's up and in. That hits Sanchez. And he's just staring at Hancock.
1: Well, the good news, after Hancock needed a few pitches to see if that groin was going to be okay, his velocity is there. The bad news for Sanchez, the velocity is still there and hit him with 95 and change up and in.
0: Tough spot now. Base is loaded. Here's Okamoto. Leader in home runs for the Blue Jays. 26 long balls on the season for the rookie third baseman from Japan. Here's Cal Raleigh. He'll walk out to talk to Emerson. You're with us inside the Western Washington Toyota radio booth. One out. Bases jammed. It's a 1-1 game. There's been a big difference between the Blue Jays offense this year and the Blue Jays offense last year. They were top five in runs scored a year ago. This year, 29th in runs scored. It's been a big drop off from a year ago. And there's a few reasons why. Bichette going to the Mets. Vladimir Guerrero, George Springer not having the same kind of years. Big spot early. 1-1 game, bases loaded. The pitch. It's in there. Starts him with a fastball. Your point, 96. So he's, the velocity's there. That's a good thing.
1: Yeah, it's hard to tell. You know, the last couple of fastballs he has not had command of. They've either gone up into the player or up out of the zone.
0: The 0-1. Tried to hold a swing, couldn't do it. That's a strike. Another good fastball. No balls, two strikes. Strikeout here would be wonderful for Emerson. From the chest, delivers. It's down low. No chase. One ball, two strikes. The 1-2. Swung on, tag right field. Ward back at the warning track, at the wall, makes the catch, slams into the wall. Vladimir Guerrero tags from third base, he scores, and the Blue Jays have a 2-1 lead. But that could have been worse. Nice catch by Ward.
1: Really was. It was a great route by him out there in right field, a position that he's still reacclimating to. But yeah, that ball took him all the way to the wall.
0: That fastball was 97. Runners on the corners. Every situation like this is critical when Cease is on the other side. You're just not going to get, realistically,
1: you're
0: that
1: right,
0: many
1: Gary.
0: Opportunities to score.
1: No, you're right, Gary.
0: Here's Jimenez, the pitch. Swung on, ground ball, hopping up the middle, through, it's a base hit. Springer scores from third. Sanchez hustling around, he's to third base. Blue Jays add one more, 3-1.
1: Again, this is maddening. This is a fantastic pitch. Great location on this fastball. And about a 16 hopper that just makes it way back up the middle and through the infield into center field. Again, he was able to execute the pitch, got the result that he wanted. It just wasn't at somebody.
0: Here's Clement, the All-Star this year. So again, runners on the corners, two outs. Hancock looking for the final out here in the first. 3-1 Blue Jays, the pitch. Swung on, ground ball hopping, this time to Rodden. Under Antas to second, they get the force. And the inning comes to an end, but plenty of damage done. Blue Jays have given Cease a lead. It's 3-1 Toronto. That's your Mechanics Bank score on the NC Machinery Mariners Radio.
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0: Cease has been handed a two-run lead now. It's 3-1. Cal Raleigh going to start things for the Mariners in the second. Dom Canzone, a homer in the first. Hancock gave up three runs in the first. Also appeared to hurt his leg. Stayed in the game, so we'll continue to monitor that situation. Some bad luck in the inning as well for Emerson. So here's Cal. Power against power here. Had a wonderful homestand. Five home runs on the homestand for Cal. Here comes the pitch. Swung on, smoked, but just off the right field line. It's a foul ball. Fans here in Toronto, not fans of Cal Raleigh. All he seems to do is hit home runs against the Blue Jays in his career, especially in this building. Here's the pitch. Swung on, missed. Way out in front.
1: Well, Cease's changeup is such a good pitch, and that's what he got Cal Raleigh out in front of after throwing his four-seam fastball. And his four-seam fastball is really only sitting 95 miles an hour. It's not overpowering, but when he can land that changeup, changes everything.
0: Here's the offer. Swung on and missed. Blows the fastball past Cal. That's the first out in the second inning.
1: And again, that fastball is only 94 and change, not even 95 miles per hour. But after that changeup, he has so much deception with that pitch, it plays at 98.
0: And the big weapon for Cease, that slider is devastating. Here's the pitch to Cole Young. He backs him off the plate. One ball, no strikes. Opponent's batting 124 against the slider, and he gets a lot of swing and miss on it. Very high whiff rate. Here's the offer. Swung on, popped up. That's gonna get out of play. Cease's walk rate, or strikeout rate rather, is pretty comical. Comically high.
1: Mm-hmm.
0: I was looking at highest strikeout rates ever in full seasons in baseball. Here comes the pitch from Cease. Swung on, ground ball, foul. If you look at Gerrit Cole in 2019, he had a strikeout rate just a touch below 40%, which is the highest any qualified starter has ever had in a full season. Number two on the list is actually this year, and it's not Cease. Jacob Mizorowski from the Brewers.
1: Yeah, that tracks.
0: Here's the pitch. That's down low. Then you go to Pedro Martinez in 1999, Randy Johnson in 2001, Strider from a couple years ago, Chris Sale in 17, and then Dylan Cease this year, number seven on the list. Here's the pitch. Swung on and missed. Wow. Really took some off.
1: Yeah, that changeup is just absolutely filthy. He sells it with that arm speed, and it just looks like a fastball coming out of the hand, and then you commit with your barrel, with your swing path, and then about halfway to home plate, you realize, man, that's not a fastball.
0: So there's a little question. The Mariners will strike out tonight because Cease strikes out everybody. You just hope they're six-pitch at-bats instead of three-pitch at-bats. Here's the pitch to Ward. That's a strike, and in between, you try and do some damage.
1: Every once in a while, yeah, run into one. You talked about getting deep counts. Josh Naylor at the end of that first inning, a nine-pitch at-bat, and even though he ended up grounding out, you know, he took a piece of Cease with him.
0: Here comes the 0-1.
1: You were talking about his strikeouts. Six straight seasons of 200-plus strikeouts. I mean, that's incredible. That's consistency.
0: Yeah. That's not easy to do. Here's the 1-1 to Ward. Down low. Okay, to your point, the most ever, Tom Seaver had nine straight 200-plus strikeout seasons. So, you know, it's tough to say he's close, but six is
1: impressive. Well, the last couple of guys to do it, six straight, Scherzer and Sale.
0: Here's the offer. Swung on, fouled straight back. Scherzer, by the way, the Mariners will see on Sunday in this series. Cease into the motion, the pitch. Swung on and missed. He strikes out the side. It's his first three strikeouts of the night, and the Mariners are done in the second. So we'll move along to the bottom of the second inning. 3-1 Blue Jays with the advantage. It's the Mechanics Bank score on the NC Machinery Mariners Radio Network.
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0: Glad you're with us from Toronto. Mariners and Blue Jays, game one of the series. Emerson Hancock still out there. Went on a diving play in the first inning. Appeared to hurt his leg in some sort of way, but stayed in the game. He's still in there again. Valenzuela, the catcher, going to start things in the second inning. Then the top of the order. Nearly everybody batted in the first. Three runs scored, although Hancock only allowed two hard hit balls in the first. Here's the pitch. That's high. One ball, no strikes.
1: A lot of cheapies in there. You know, the Vlad Guerrero Jr. double down the line. That was just a weak, I don't want to say weak, but, you know, five hopper that just happened to get inside the line.
0: The pitch. It's low and away.
1: Springer's single to Brock Rodden at short. Maybe that's a play that could have been made. That ends up not, it goes down as an error for Vlad Jr. getting to third, but they give Springer the single.
0: Here's the offer. Swung on, that's ripped, high, deep, right center field, playable. Ward is over. Julio there as well. It's going to be Julio who takes it. That's out number one in the second inning. As we take a look at Who's Hot, brought to you by Fireside Home Solutions. That brings up Brett Bateman, the center fielder. Emerson Hancock has been on a good roll. Here's the pitch. It's just outside. His last nine starts, an ERA under three. He's been so consistent this year outside of a couple of tough starts in mid-June, but a strong start to the season. And so far, his last nine starts, excellent as well. Here's the pitch. At the knees, that's a strike.
1: A big reason why, you know, his ability to locate the fastball for sure. You've already seen him hit the top rail a few times with that four-seam fastball, and you pair that, you know, with his sinker and the movement on that pitch as well as his sweeper. His sweeper has been huge for him all season long.
0: He sends that down low for a ball. Career highs across the board this year, spending the entire season in the rotation in the majors. 25th start of the year. Here's the pitch. Swung on, hard hit, up the middle, through, base hit, past the diver, run. So Bateman is two for two. 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Hancock has more strikeouts this season than he had in his major league career up until this point, the last three seasons combined.
1: Yeah, it's really been incredible to see his strikeout rate tick up so high. And a big reason why, though, is that velocity. The velocity we saw out of him in spring, he's been able to maintain.
0: Pitch to Lucas, bounding ball up the middle. This should be two. Glove by Rodden, steps on second, fires to first. It is two. Double play. And Hancock quickly out of trouble in the second. So nothing doing in the second. We move along to the third. Blue Jays with the lead 3-1 over the Mariners. Your Mechanics Bank score on the NC Machinery Mariners Radio.
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7: Hello, welcome to the weekend. It's meteorologist Chris Crocker in the 4 News Now. First Alert Weather Center, mostly clear skies tonight. Winds will be dying down, 52 for a Saturday morning low. Expect a mix of sun and clouds Saturday. Windy day with a high of 72, 73, and partly cloudy skies Sunday.
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8: Swing and a well-hit ball deep to right field. Going and going and goodbye, baseball, Cal Raleigh. You did it again.
0: Well, the Mariners trailing by a couple. It's 3-1. That's your Mechanics Bank score. Game one of three between the Mariners and Blue Jays. It's a tough trip. We've talked about this part of the schedule for the Mariners being so challenging. And it does not get easier with the Blue Jays for three on the road. Then the Red Sox, who've been red hot. Dylan Cease struck out the side in the second. He faces J.P. Crawford. Cease into the motion. Here's the pitch to J.P. Swung on, ripped, but foul. Really turned on it, but put it in the seats. Cease had 34 pitches so far. Gave up a home run to Dom Canzone in the first. Mariners led 1-0, but the Blue Jays got three in the first. Here's the offer. It's a touch below the knees. One ball, one strike.
1: Okamoto at third base is like in on the grass, and I'm thinking, like, what scouting report have you gotten on J.P. Crawford that I haven't seen?
0: Here's the pitch. That's a strike. Yeah, he'll back up now. Yeah, I guess protecting against a surprise bunt, which
1: would be a surprise.
0: Yeah, I mean, J.P. did try it the other day.
1: The homestand, yeah.
0: It's not something he goes to very often.
1: Mm-mm.
0: Cease looking for his fourth strikeout in a row. Winds, delivers. It's up and away. Cease wearing red sleeves under the black uniform top. Red glove, red shoes. Has the full beard now as opposed to the mustache, which he had early in the season. The 2-2. Too high.
1: How do you remember that, by the way?
0: Well, because he looked like a Three Musketeer, so it really stood out. Looked like he should have a sword with him on the mound.
1: Okay. I'm not, like, facial hair, I just don't see it a lot of times. Like, you could come back tomorrow, Gary, shave your beard, and I'd be like, something's different, but I can't quite put my finger on it.
0: Here's the 3-2. Swung on, little parachute foul. These are the kind of valuable at-bats when you face Cease, because you never know which at bat will take away a full inning from Cease when it comes to pitch count.
1: Absolutely. Again, I go back to that 9-pitch at bat by Josh Naylor in the first. I mean, that's nearly an inning for him.
0: The full count pitch. Strike three call. JP punched out. God, I'm looking on the four seam. Fourth strikeout in a row by Cease.
1: Well, you look at what Cease has done so far to these Mariner hitters, and a lot of just fastball changeup, and that's all. We haven't seen a ton of his slider, which is just a devastating pitch for him. It makes me think that they'll probably see it second time through.
0: Here's a pitch to Rodden. That's down low. Well, you think about Rodden here in the early days of his major league career, and, you know, facing a guy like Dylan Cease, you know, coming up through the minors, and your previous career, you don't see a lot of stuff like this, like mm-mm. Dylan Cease has to offer. Here's the pitch. That's down low. Two balls, no strikes. Rodden batting ninth, playing shortstop. Randy on deck. Cease winds the pitch. Little check swing dribbler, third base side, picked up by Valenzuela, fires to first just in time to get run. That was a great play.
1: It really was. Valenzuela pops out, turns himself around after he picks up the ball. So, you know, when this is down the line for a catcher, open up, turn around. You don't have time to really set your feet, take steps towards first base. He knows exactly where it is. Spins around and makes an accurate throw to first base.
0: Here's Randy. You're with us inside the Western Washington Toyota radio booth. The pitch to him. Misses low. Randy popped up his first time. C Cease into the motion. Here's the pitch. Swung on, lifted foul, third base side. Valenzuela, a good defensive catcher, and he's really taken over a lot of the duties from Kirk.
1: Mm-hmm. That's hard to do because Kirk, I mean, it really is a defense. I mean, obviously, he's come along offensively, but he's a really good blocking catcher. Talking Kirk.
0: Here's the 1-1. Breaking ball just below the knees. Two balls, one strike on Randy.
1: And we kind of wondered, Gary, second time through what we see. First two pitches for Randy, sliders.
0: Yeah.
1: Mm-hmm.
0: It's been one of the best pitches in the game. Here's the offer. That's a bit wide. Three balls and one strike. Mariners, one hit so far by Dom Canzone, an impressive home run, and he's on deck. The 3-1. Down low, ball four. Randy has drawn the walk. That is the one thing when you look at Cease this year, a very high walk rate.
1: Yeah, and three of those four pitches were on the slider, wasn't able to locate it again, probably because he didn't throw it a whole lot in the first inning. Maybe he didn't have a feel for it. Maybe that's why he didn't throw it. But we had an idea that he was just going to be effective first time through with the fastball changeup, and I'm glad he's mixing in the slider.
0: Yeah.
1: Here's Dom. I say that now.
0: Dom has a chance to tie it with one swing. Already one home run. From the stretch, Randy takes off. Here's the pitch. It's a strike, throw to second base, and it is not in time. Randy, his 21st steal of the year. There's been a number of steals this year with Cease on the mound, and the Mariners, no hesitation.
1: Yeah, he got an excellent jump. And Cease, you know, for as good as his pitches are, he really has a high leg kick to make sure he gets on that backside before he starts driving forward.
0: They're going to take a look at this. There's a chance that they got Randy's leg.
9: The previous play is under further review. Toronto is challenging the safe call at second base.
0: Chance they got his leg before he touched second base.
1: I will say I was really impressed with Valenzuela.
0: Oh, yeah.
1: How quickly he got rid of this one.
0: I think they got him.
1: Yeah.
0: I think they got him on the pant leg as he slid by.
1: Yeah, I think you're right. And we've seen this over the last few years. If you do geometry, which I really struggled with in school, but that throw right there is 5 to 6 feet shorter when you're able to get it to that first base side of second base. And that's exactly what he does.
0: Yeah, it's going to be a quick one.
9: After further review, call on the field is overturned. The runner is out. Toronto will retain the challenge.
0: So that brings an end to the inning. Randy thrown out trying to steal. The third is complete for the Mariners. No runs on the board. The end of the bottom of the third, it's 3-1 Blue Jays. At your Mechanics Bank score on the NC Machinery Mariners Radio Network.
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0: 3-1 lead for the Blue Jays. Emerson Hancock on the mound. Vladimir Guerrero Jr. will start things in the third. An RBI double in the first, scored a run. It's been hard to make sense of Guerrero's year. I know he still walks to the